0: Feel great sound, great view, and great viewing points,
1: Yanni,
0: especially. Yeah,
1: thanks so much. Great to hear your enthusiasm. We are coming up to the news, so I'm going to let you there. But
0: no,
1: cheers,
0: no,
1: thanks
0: thank
1: for
0: you.
1: Joining us this morning. Coming up, real estate changes to real estate laws. How will it affect you? Right now, though, news time.
2: It's 10 o'clock. Good morning. Tony Matthews with ABC News. Two independent MPs, Zali Steggall and Allegra Spender, are forming a new centrist political party, Community Strong Australia. The Teal MPs say the party is focused on bringing Australians together and seeking practical solutions to issues including cost of living, climate change, childcare, education and healthcare. Ms Steggall, the member for Warringah in Sydney's north, says other Teal MPs could be looking to join the new party down the track.
3: We're having ongoing discussions with other members of the crossbenchers, but also really looking forward to now taking it out on the road to new communities to get them and hear from them. But our colleagues, we will continue to work with them collaboratively on policies and issues, and we do hope they will join as members or allies in the future.
2: The Home Affairs Minister says he's confident in Australia's security and intelligence agencies as the final Australian woman is set to return from a Syrian detention camp where she's been held for her links to the Islamic State group. The woman was issued a temporary exclusion order to prevent her travelling to Australia, but the government says a permit was issued for her return last night as per Australian law. Tony Burke says agencies have been successfully monitoring returns for years.
4: There has been a focus on these individuals who are in the camps because there were a whole lot of interviews given from them. There have been people returning since long before we came to government, including 45 men who went there to fight, all of whom had returned before we came to office.
2: The state government's Shark Smart app has issued an alert after another shark sighting at Bondi Beach in Sydney's east this morning, making it the third day in a row. It comes as the state government announced funding for drum lines and nets as part of Tuesday's budget, but locals are raising questions about more money for drones to monitor sharks at beaches. Jason Eagledon from Drone Shark app says he often spots sharks using his drone early in the morning before local lifeguards are patrolling the beach.
5: I've seen in my 8 years of flying around here a total, well, before seeing this shark 3 days ago, of four great whites. To me, I feel that this one's the same one. It's not pinging off the tagged receivers. I'd say it's not a tagged shark.
2: Australia's poultry industry is tightening biosecurity measures as it prepares for the possible spread of a deadly strain of bird flu. There have been three confirmed cases of the H5 strain in Australia, two in wild seabirds in WA and one in South Australia. Producers across the country are restricting farm access, increasing surveillance and reviewing emergency response plans amid fears an outbreak could severely disrupt egg and chicken supplies. Two powerful earthquakes have struck Venezuela, collapsing buildings and sparking a tsunami warning. Ali Crew has more.
6: The US Geological Survey says the epicentre of the first quake occurred west of the capital Caracas along the country's Caribbean coast with a magnitude of 7.1. Minutes later, it reported an even larger 7.5 magnitude earthquake in the same region. Authorities say the back-to-back quakes have collapsed buildings in the capital, with residents also losing power and internet services, though they have not immediately reported any casualties. Residents in neighbouring Colombia have also reported feeling tremors. The US Pacific Tsunami Warning Center issued tsunami alerts for Puerto Rico and the Virgin Islands, but they have now been cancelled.
2: The Socceroos have confirmed left-back Jacob Italiano will miss Australia's final group stage match against Paraguay tomorrow due to a groin injury. Italiano suffered the injury at training with Aziz Baich or Jason Guerrier, his likely replacement. Socceroos coach Tony Popovich says his side is good enough to beat the South American side.
7: Every detail will be important against them because they are so focused, concentrated and disciplined. But, you know, I feel that we'll be able to match that in this game and should be a great match. Both nations want to get second spot and do whatever they can to achieve that.
2: And Brazil has qualified for the knockout stages on top of Group C after thrashing Scotland 3-0 at the FIFA Men's World Cup. Morocco has come from behind twice to beat Haiti 4-2 to secure second in the group. Looking at the weather, scattered showers along the coast with isolated showers elsewhere in the eastern areas and the central western slopes in the afternoon. Fine elsewhere across the state. Sydney's weather, cloudy with a high chance of showers and a top today of 18 degrees.
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1: Morning. Have you been underquoted and oversold by a real estate agent? Stick around. The rules are changing. You'll find out how. Otherwise, how's your morning? Is it raining where you are? It woke me up overnight, I've got to say. And then I remembered my daughter is at a school camp and I lay awake trying to figure out whether her bag would be outside the tent. Whether she'd remember that she has plastic bags with her so that she can put her other bag inside them, whether it will matter. It's very funny, isn't it, what goes through your head in the middle of the night? Coming up, it's become just part of the culture of real estate in our towns and cities. Homes advertised either without a price or selling for a price way above what was advertised. Now, there's a major change coming for the industry. The state government has passed legislation to crack down on underquoting. Is it enough to create a fairer market? Our next guest has thoughts on that. Also this hour, another mystery song on the theme of leaving. And no, it's not leaving on a jet plane. I'll just say that outright at the start because that has been your most popular guest by far on the text line. This time, it's a tune that mentions footwear. Just saying. And today is also the day, the hour cometh. It's the final round of our waitress quiz to win a double pass and overnight accommodation in Sydney to see the musical Waitress. It's a simple quiz. You could be a contender if you make the call. That's about half an hour from now. Mark from Singleton is our carryover champion after he defeated Roslyn yesterday. It's a bit of fun. Nothing too arduous, but it might test your restaurant or waitressing knowledge.
8: When it's on the agenda,
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9: It's on ABC New South Wales. You're with Kylie Morris.
8: Mornings. This is 12:33, ABC Newcastle and ABC New South Wales.
1: Now, real estate underquoting, it's a well-established technique, isn't it? Make the buyer believe they can pick up a property at auction for a lower price than the seller actually wants, get them to commit to coming along to the auction, and then help to drive up the price well beyond expectations. It can be demoralising and frustrating for buyers. It is outlawed in New South Wales, but it still goes on. This week, Parliament has passed new legislation to toughen up the laws. And Henny Rahaja joins us. She's a buyer's agent in Sydney. Good morning, Henny.
12: Good morning. Thank you for having me.
1: That's okay. Now, the government, as I understand it, is really significantly increasing these penalties for underquoting. I think it used to be something like $22,000 or so, and now it's $110,000. Or three times the agent's commission, so whichever of those is greater. Is that going to make a difference, do you think, Henny?
12: Well, I certainly hope so. And not only are the penalties going to be much higher, but also the conduct of the agent will now be much more scrutinised because of what they are now being asked to do.
1: So how has that been? Is that what has been the key to the problem previously, do you think, that that even though there were penalties in place, they weren't being scrutinised, they weren't being watched closely enough?
12: Yes, so I think the penalties, one, was too little, but secondly, it is very hard to benchmark when a lot of what was going on was not transparent. So what the legislation that has been passed yesterday is now asking agents to do is that all advertisements must now publish

0: price or a price range. As you know, in the past, they would have had advertisements online that would just say contact agent, or when you go to an open inspection, the agent, when you ask them what's the price guide, they would just simply say, look, we're still awaiting market feedback. We don't really know. So that's no longer going to be okay.
1: I mean, it's interesting. I've been to look at a few properties in recent years, and quite often the agent will say to you, well, look, we're just trying to get a feel for, you know, for where the price should maybe sit. And, you know, what do you think? And I always think, well, hang on, you're the person selling the house. I'm not realistically going to set a price for you. But I do wonder, is this something that sellers will want? This kind of tightening and transparency around prices?
0: No, it's not something that sellers would want, because agents over the past sort of, you know, many years have made it a practice to sort of try and convince vendors and sellers to publish a low price guide. So they would deliberately put a low price in the agency agreement, because they will tell the vendor, look, I can't, you know, disclose a price that's higher than what's in the agreement. So let's just put the price lower so that I can advertise it lower.
1: So what about dummy bidding? Because there's also some action on that, isn't there, in this new legislation? So there's been a doubling of the penalty for dummy bidding from $55,000 to $110,000. So that, of course, is this illegal practice where you use other bidders, so friends, family, agents, to submit a fake bid at an auction to try to drive up the price and artificially create competition. I mean, how common a practice is that, Henny?
0: Look, it's not as common as underquoting, but it's also, the difficulty with that is obviously spotting it and having someone on site at that particular auction at that time to call it out and then to check and verify whether or not it was dummy bidding indeed.
1: So how do agents actually figure out a price guide? Is that something that is a result of negotiation primarily with the sellers, or is it also an agent saying, look, we got this much for this place around the corner from you, and we got this much and we think that this is going to sell for this amount, so why don't you aim a bit higher? Who ultimately decides on the price?
0: Well, it should be the selling agent guiding the vendor, because they're the professionals at that. And that is what this new legislation that has been passed is now putting that onus on the agent to openly advertise what we call a statement of information. So this already happens in Melbourne and in Victoria, but this is new to New South Wales with this new legislation. So now an agent must publish at open inspections. They must also even include a link to it on all their social media ads, any advertisements online. They must provide a link to a document that outlines how they have arrived at an estimated selling price for that property.
1: I'm just reading through a release that we got from the government about the new laws, Henny, and as they describe it, that it requires agents to publish a statement of information to help buyers understand how the selling price was calculated, including comparable sales and the suburb's median sale price. So they've also agents are also required to calculate and revise the estimated selling price of a property in accordance with the new guidelines. So there's quite a lot of demands now that will be made on agents.
0: Look, some of this is new and some of it isn't. So, for example, an agent has always have had to put an estimated selling price in their agency agreement. What is new is that estimated selling price now needs to be advertised online. Wherever they advertise the property, they have to publish that. So that part is new. As is the statement of information, agents have already had to provide vendor with this document outlining comparable sales, but the difference is now that this is now being made public. Whereas previously that document was only provided to the seller and it does not have to be made public.
1: So there's a level of transparency, it seems to me, that these laws are aiming to achieve. We've just had a text from Joe, who's in Grafton, Henny, that I'll share with you. He says, could you please ask your guest what policy is in place for home auctions? Because I recall a seller being allowed three bids to pump up a sales price. I guess Joe's

0: referring there to that dummy bidding practice?
1: Yes, so either that or maybe the reserve, what would they call a vendor bid, to try and get closer to the reserve price. So a vendor bid is legal and it is allowed. One bid and one bid only is allowed to be made on behalf of the seller, and that is called a vendor bid. And sometimes that vendor bid is placed to keep auction going or to try and jump and bridge the gap a bit between where the buyer is and where the reserve is. So that is legal and that is allowed, but dummy bidding is different because dummy bidding is basically a fake bidder who is there just to push the price up but never had any intention of buying the property.
0: Okay, thanks for clarifying that. You're listening to 1233 ABC Newcastle and Statewide. I'm talking to Henny Rahaja, who's a principal buyer's agent in Sydney. We've got another text here from Pete at Stewart's Point, Henny. He says, good morning to us. What about the agents telling the vendor their property is worth more than it is so they can get the listing? Does that sound familiar to you?
1: It does. But you know what happens is now that this comparable sales, this statement of information will have to be made public, an agent will struggle to find comparable sales that is perhaps highly inflated. And if they do that, it will put off buyers. So I think it will be, you know, not as easy to do that.
0: Henny, I'm getting a sense that even though you work in real estate yourself, you are pretty positive about these legislative changes. Do you think that they will go some way to restoring consumer confidence, perhaps, in real estate agents?
1: I think time will tell, because there was a raft of underquoting legislation that was put in place a few years ago, and some agents certainly have managed to find loopholes around that. So time will tell whether this set of new legislation will be effective. However, I think any legislation that is put forward to make things more transparent for consumer can only be a good thing.
0: And fair trading is also going to get expanded powers to respond to serious breaches, including agents to publicly disclose their misconduct or have their price estimates independently verified by a qualified valuer. So it seems like even if there is some bad behaviour that is noted and illegal and that's dealt with, the matter isn't done, then agents will still need to disclose the fact that they've previously done the wrong thing. So it's, it feels like a very different category of responses from the government, doesn't it?
1: Yes, I think it's the name and shame register. That is literally what it is. And I think that's great, because I think it holds agents accountable for their past conduct. And a consumer, a seller, a buyer can simply look that up when they're considering selling or purchasing from an agent and look up, you know, has this agent had a history of underquoting or behaving in a way that is misrepresenting of, the selling process.
0: Henny, thanks so much for talking us through all of these changes. I mean, they feel consequential. Let's hope they are. We appreciate
1: Absolutely.
0: Your time.
1: Thank you so much.
0: So that's Henny Rahaja, who's a principal buyer's agent in Sydney, talking about these new laws that came into effect yesterday, which should or are designed to at least increase transparency around house sales and auctions, and certainly they are requiring real estate agents to behave somewhat differently than they have been behaving. So, yes, something to look out for if that is the world that you are currently in. Coming up, Waitress, the musical, today is the day. It's the final round of our quiz to win a double pass and overnight accommodation in Sydney to see the musical Waitress. It's a bit of fun, nothing too arduous. If you want to be part of it, though, you do need to give us a call. Get ready to make that call on 1300 33 1233. So put that number in your phone, 1300 33 1233. I'll be asking you to call in very soon to join our current champion, Mark, and see whether you can knock him off his pedestal and grab those tickets for yourself.

Cheers. Eurythmics, Thorn in My Side, the voice of Annie Lennox. And now is the time, if you would like to be a thorn in the side of Mark from Singleton. Apologies, Mark, for describing it in that way. But we do need a challenger for our waitress, The Quiz, in order to give away a double pass to see Waitress the Musical playing at the Sydney Lyric Theatre. Give us a call on 1300 33 12 33. It's a simple enough quiz, just a few questions about, you know, the kind of thing waitresses might need to do or the questions they might need to answer.

0: That's the sound of what you'll hear on stage if you go to see Waitress the Musical. It's starring Natalie Bassingthwaite, Rob Mills, a sterling Australian cast, including the wonderful John Waters, who is on our program on Monday. At the moment, we have one contender for our quiz. That is Mark from Singleton, and we need another. That number is 1300 33 12 33. John Waters was telling us all about the show. It's an irresistible hit. He says particularly about resilience and friendship and hope. Here's what he had to say.
1: You very early on, you find out, you know, it's a beautiful sisterhood kind of girl power, lovely friendship between the three main waitresses. And as I said before, there's every aspect of men and their behavior as well, the good and the bad. So it sort of goes quite deeply into relationships. It's a beautiful show. I really honestly, if I wasn't involved, I'd be recommending it very, very highly.
0: So there, that's a pretty strong recommendation from the legendary Australian actor John Waters. He has an unmistakable voice, doesn't he? You know it's him straight away. So all this week we've been giving you the chance to win these two tickets to see Waitress the Musical, and you get to stay overnight in Sydney. If you would like to be that person, you have your chance now. But I do need to tell you just a couple of things. Firstly, the show is in Sydney, so you have to be able to get there to see it. It comes to the Lyric Theatre from August the 1st, so that's the start of the season. Secondly, you know, this has been a sudden death competition, and that's how we're going to play it today. So the question is whether or not you can beat Mark in the Great Waitress Quiz to be crowned champion. I'm just going to check in with Mark. How are you feeling, Mark?
2: Good, thank you.
0: Nervous? Yeah, all good. Any nerves?
2: No, all good. just looking forward to it. And, yeah, I spoke to my wife about it, and she was very excited to have this opportunity.
0: Okay, well, look, let's see if we can get you there. I'm thinking we might be able to talk to Jean, who is somewhere up the mid-north coast by the looks of things. Hello, Jean, are you there?
3: Yeah, hi, how are you?
0: Hi, good, thank you. Where are you exactly?
3: I'm from Sandcrox.
0: Ah, so that's up near Port, isn't it?
3: That's correct, yeah.
0: Okay. Do you have any waitressing experience, Jean? Important question.
3: A little, from a long time ago.
0: We all do. I've got to say, I'm not sure I know anyone who didn't work as a waitress or bar staff at some point. Although you were telling us yesterday, weren't you, Mark, that you were a maitre d' at some point?
2: Yeah, so I worked, went on an exchange with the YMCA and worked in the United States, and worked literally from the dish room, worked my way up to become the maitre d' of the restaurant that was there. So it was pretty cool.
0: Okay, excellent. Well, listen, I can see you both. You've both brought a lot of skills and expertise this morning, which is great. So there are going to be three questions. We don't have buzzers. We're a buzzer-free organisation. But if you just say your name, I will know that you're ready to answer the question. So let me ask the question, and whoever's name I hear first, I'll go to for the answer. So are we clear on that?
3: Yep, sounds good.
0: Excellent. All right. This one is kind of a question about the way you might like to have something cooked. So if you ask your waitress for your eggs sunny side up, what does that mean?
3: Jean.
0: Jean, hello.
3: Hi, that means they're not flipped over.
0: So it means it's fried on one side only without flipping, with the yolk remaining completely runny and the whites just set. Okay, yes. Jean, that's one for you. Mark, I heard you starting to answer, but I need you to start with your name. Sorry.
2: Yep.
0: Okay. Very strict rules. We've got, like, observers from the Lottery Commission and everything in here.
2: Understand.
0: All right. Now, I've actually got a clip to play for you next. So please don't give me an answer until I've asked the question, because otherwise we won't know whether you're there yet. So listen carefully to this clip. It's pretty short. It's a very famous restaurant scene from the film Pretty Woman. Vivian, who's played by Julia Roberts, is at the table with Edward, Richard Gere, and he's conducting a business meeting. But listen to the scene first, and then I'll have a question for you.
4: At the price I'm paying for this stock, Mr. Morse, you are going to be a very rich man.
5: I'm rich enough. I just want to head my shipyard.
6: Slippery little suckers.
7: It happens all the time.
0: So my question is, what is Vivian eating in this scene and what happens to it?
3: Mark.
0: Oh, that was very close. I feel like I heard Mark first. Mark, what is Vivian eating in this scene and what happens to it?
2: Is it snails? And I remember that it sort of slipped out of what she was eating from.
0: Yep. That is close enough. She is eating snails, indeed, and she tries to open it and it slides away from her and it ends up actually getting caught by the waiter and he's the one who says it happens all the time. Remember, in Pretty Woman, yeah. it's the staff, aren't they, who befriend her and support her through her experiences. It's a hard movie to watch now from my perspective, but I feel like I'm possibly alone in that one. All right. This is a question about an Australian actor. So at the moment we are at one each. So this is, in fact, the tiebreaker. Here we go. Which Australian actor worked as a waitress in Melbourne and spent times as a sandwich artist at Subway before she landed a role on Neighbours? But important hint, that is no longer what she is best known for. She's now a Hollywood star and has a successful production company called Lucky Chap Entertainment.
3: Oh, gosh.
0: Yeah. So she worked as a waitress in Melbourne and she worked at Subway where she was a sandwich artist. But that's certainly no longer what she's built. Production company called Lucky Chap Entertainment.
3: Oh, gosh.
0: So she worked as a waitress in Melbourne and she worked at Subway where she was a sandwich artist. But that's certainly no longer what she's best known for. She moved into Neighbours. She is one of the stratospheric stars to come out of those Australian soaps. These days you'll see her at just about every awards ceremony you could ever go to. She keeps coming up with amazing romantic leads, but also she has played a doll, in fact.
3: Jean? Is it Naomi Watts?
0: It is not.
3: No,
0: Naomi
3: okay.
0: Watts.
3: Never watched Neighbours, so I wouldn't know.
0: Okay. It is not Naomi Watts. So that means we have to go to another question, I think, unless you want to have a guess, Mark.
2: Oh, the only person I could think was Natalie Bassingthwaite.
0: Yeah. Look, they're both good, but it was, in fact, Margot Robbie.
2: All right, yep.
0: I thought her playing a doll might give that one away, but maybe not. All right.
2: I wasn't thinking Margot Robbie.
0: That's okay.
2: No. There you go.
0: All right, so we're still this is my final tiebreaker. So for this one, it's a bit of a stab in the dark. So whoever is closest to the correct answer wins. So in January in 2023, in Los Angeles, where else, a Guinness World Record was achieved for the world's largest pizza. It was approximately 1,300 square metres across and it was baked in a convention centre. My question for you, and again, it's whoever is closest wins this one, how many slices of pepperoni topped this pizza? It was 1,300 square metres across. So how many slices of pepperoni topped the pizza?
2: Mark, I'll say 7,800.
0: 7,800 from you, Mark. Yep.
3: Okay.
0: Duly noted.

0: I'll go 26,900.
1: 26,900. That's a lot. That's a lot of pepperoni, yes. Jean. But that is just about the right number of pepperoni.
2: Wow.
1: To get you to see Waitress the Musical. Oh. Congratulations, Jean. In fact, the number was vast, 630,000.
2: 630,000 wow.
1: pieces of pepperoni. But,
0: oh, that's crazy.
1: Yes, I'm sorry, Mark. You've been a really good sport.
2: That's okay.
1: I hope you and your wife do manage to maybe go along in any case, because it just looks like it'll be a lot of fun, that musical. I understand you're at a golf day, so we better let you get back to the golf.
2: It's all good.
1: It's Thanks all good. Very much. Cheers.
2: Thank you very much. Bye.
1: So that is Good Sport of the Year, Mark from Singleton, who did very well yesterday, came out of the gates very confidently yesterday. But, Jean, you've knocked him off his perch.
0: Look at you. That's exciting. Yeah.
1: That is great. So you and whoever you would like to take along with you are going off to see Waitress the Musical.
0: That's so exciting. And I cannot wait.
1: You'll have a double pass and somewhere to stay in Sydney as well. So please enjoy it. The only thing that we ask is that you give us a call afterwards and tell us all about it, because we need a professional reviewer, obviously.
0: Definitely.
1: Okay, beautiful. Listen, I'm going to pass you back to Nikki, our producer. Thank you so much for participating. And
0: you're welcome. Thank you.
1: Good answers. Good answers.
0: Good guess.
1: So that is Jean, who is going off to see that musical. It does sound like a great night out, I've got to say.
3: Weather.
1: So looking at the weather situation around the state, scattered showers along the coast, isolated showers elsewhere in the eastern areas and across the central western slopes this afternoon, but dry and partly cloudy practically everywhere else. Daytime temperatures are below average on the coast, but a little higher everywhere else. East to south easterly winds tending fresh south to south easterly along the north coast. Tomorrow there'll be scattered showers and possible thunderstorms about the northern inland plains. Scattered showers along the northern half of the coast tending isolated elsewhere in the east. Daytime temperatures below average along the coast, but warmer elsewhere. The current temperatures, Cape Byron is 14, Taree 15, Newcastle 15, Gosford 13, Armidale 7, Nowra 13, Bega 9, Goulburn 5, Goondiwindi 15, Cootamundra 5, Broken Hill 8, and Bourke 12. And for Trev, who's listening on Norfolk Island, he has texted in, can I just say, with a guess for the mystery song, which is correct, Trevor. So congratulations. I can't share it right now because it'll give it away, but you got it right. Just so we know, the weather in Norfolk on Norfolk Island is currently 18 degrees.
3: Traffic.
1: So the only significant event still, happily, is that truck breakdown at Cataract on the south coast. So that's on the M1 Princes Motorway just past Balambi Creek. One of two southbound lanes is closed. A heavy vehicle tow truck is in attendance there. So go carefully. It may well be better to avoid the area if you can. You'll certainly travel a bit more slowly since one of the two southbound lanes on the Princes Motorway, just past Balambi Creek, is closed.
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1: Okay, so we've arrived at your final mystery song for the week. Our theme has been leaving, and this one is an absolute standout. Released in 1966, it was originally intended for a male singer, but someone called Nancy convinced the songwriter Lee Hazelwood that a woman's voice would fit better, that her delivery would make the song into something altogether different, an anthem of female empowerment even. And actually, it was

Nancy's dad, who supplied the line that inspired the song, he'd acted in a Western in 1963, and for that performance had to deliver the line, "They tell me them boots ain't built for walking." So the dad, of course, was Frank, and his daughter, Nancy Sinatra. For the recording of the song, Lee Hazlewood hired a legendary bass player to play short, kind of sliding notes, so it felt like a driving, infectious groove that mimicked the steady rhythm of walking. Can I just say, you've been all over this one. Not only Trev from Norfolk Island decided that the mystery song is "These Boots Are Made for Walking," but Brenda from The Gong wrote in and said, "Look, when you first mentioned a song from the 60s as a hint, I immediately thought 'These Boots Are Made for Walking' by Nancy Sinatra." The footwear clue nailed it. This one, beautifully, is from Steve, and his text reads, "Hey Siri, send a message. I think the song's 'Walk a Mile in My Shoes.'" Not quite, Steve. You got the footwear part of it, but not the right song. Megan and Felix in The Gong said, "Is it 'These Boots Are Made for Walking'?" And so did Patrick and Paul, who said, "These boots were made for walking with Nancy, by Nancy Sinatra." Here she is.

0: Nancy Sinatra still walking in these boots after so many years. If you haven't seen the film clip, there is actually a clip that you can find online. I recommend you look it up. It's the ultimate kind of 60s go-go film clip, really quite pioneering at the time. It was in colour when most promotional clips, as they called them, were still in black and white. Coming up soon, a musician of a very different kind, but someone we're very happy to welcome onto the show.
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0: 1233, ABC Newcastle and ABC New South Wales.
1: So, at a time of heightened political rhetoric around identity and culture, one of Australia's leading Indigenous rap artists is calling on us to free our minds. And that also happens to be the name of his new single. Rapper, drummer and social advocate Dobby joins us now. Hi, Dobby.
2: Hey, Kylie. How are you?
1: I am very well. How nice to have you along. Did you enjoy Nancy Sinatra's Boots? Being made for walking.
2: Absolutely.
1: Did you hear that? What a song, hey?
2: Yeah. Oh, absolutely. It's a blast from the past. A nice little nostalgic hit.
1: Yeah, and it's got a lovely, I don't know, bit of sass in it. And I think that that's something that the two of you actually have in common, Dobby, in the sense that, you know, you've got attitude, haven't you? You've got a view, you've got a perspective, and you're sharing it. Now, before you were Dobby, you were Ryan Clapham, a kid growing up on Dharawal country.

0: You are Ryan Clapham, a kid growing up on Dharawal country south of Wollongong. What was it like to grow up there with a mixed identity out in the regions?
1: Yeah, I mean, you know, I grew up in little old Wollongong, and it's such a beautiful place by the beach, although I didn't become a beach boy. I was definitely one of those kids just staying at home, writing raps and creating songs. So that was definitely my upbringing. And, you know, I was drawn to hip hop because there were people like Black Eyed Peas, you know, proud Filipino and Black artists and Native American artists that kind of really spoke to me and my culture and my community, which helped sort of understand and assert my identity. Yeah.
0: Your cultural background is Filipino and Marawari, isn't it? So how did those two influences, I suppose, mix through your art in the early days? Is it something you were very conscious of?
1: Yeah, I think, you know, it was something I had to really understand more and more and connect with day by day. It was a unique experience for me because on my mom's side, I'm Filipino, and on my father's side, I'm Aboriginal. I'm Murawari from Briwarana, and I've never at that time met anyone like me. And so I didn't see people like me on TV. I didn't hear myself, people like myself on radio. So it really did take a lot for me to see myself. And I think it can't be emphasized enough that representation really do matters. And that's now more of a thing that's being pushed and encouraged these days, which makes me really hopeful for the next generation.
0: Mm. Did you start off as a kind of a wordsmith, a lyricist, a singer, or was there other music too?
1: I started off as a pianist, so I went through, you know, the whole AMEB grade school examinations.
0: I remember it well.
1: which, you know, I thank my mum for, but I really fell in love with jazz. And so the drum kit was my instrument of choice, and I was obsessed with it. I started beatboxing. I started thinking about drum beats across funk and soul, and then eventually into hip hop. And there's so many characteristics that, you know, overlay and cross over between jazz and hip hop, as we know. And that's kind of where my teaching and education and music really began.
0: You've established yourself as a kind of clarion voice on the Australian rap scene. You're very recognised for the way in which you kind of bring culture and identity and tell stories in your medium of choice now that you've gotten out from behind the drum kit. Although I'm guessing rhythm must still be driving a lot of your creative process, right?
1: 100%. In fact, I think rhythm is really the main driver for everything I do. It's one of the things I think of first, even lyrically. You know, I think it's the way it hits the ear is the rhythm. The rhythm really is received first by the listener, and then the words are this tale of meaning. So, you know, rap is a really interesting format, and there's a really cool combination of things happening for the listener. So that's something I try and emphasize first.
0: I mean, rap artists can be are probably recognized as being more political potentially than other musicians. There, people have a lot to say, right? Even from, I don't know, going from Eminem, going all the way back, right? There's a social yeah. commentary that belongs to that music. And so I kind of wonder, you know, politically we seem to be moving into a phase of sharp words and hard positions, right? People picking a side, monocultural versus multicultural this week, you know, individual
1: yes.
0: interests versus the common good. What role do you think rapping can play and kind of creative voices like yours in that kind of a climate?
1: Oh, yes. Well, great question. And, you know, I've always been an advocate for the power of hip hop because even in its early roots, it wasn't inherently political. It was, sorry, what should I say, you know, the choice to be overtly political, it was a counterculture. It was an opportunity for people to express where they come from. It's about expression of freedom and community. You know, it came out from the Bronx in 1973 in New York, and the first practitioners of hip hop were Puerto Rican people, African-American people, Native American people, Filipinos. So, you know, the Latino community. And all they were saying

0: was, here's a party and you're invited, you know, let's raise the roof, let's dance, you know, and that was enough to be empowering. So whether it's overtly or covertly political, and in the kernel of the message of hip hop is you're representing where you're from. And in the greater context of where we are in Australia right now, politically, I think that is so encouraged, and we need more and more people celebrating who they are, celebrating their identity and their culture, so that we understand and can actually embrace and appreciate difference, you know?
1: You're listening to 1233 ABC Newcastle and Statewide. I'm Kylie Morris, and it's my pleasure to be chatting with Dobby. You've got a new single out called Free Our Minds, which sounds very connected to what you were just explaining there, Dobby. What can you tell us about it before I play it?
0: Yeah, thank you. This song, Free Your Mind, is really about, you know, separating your expectations of what you can be on the outside and coming back to what you are on the inside. You know, I have a little not equals sign before this track. And for me, that represents success not being the same as self-worth, you know. And I say it best in my bridge line. I say, I don't need an aria to be alive. And that's easy for me to say, but, you know, it really is that, you know, what do you really love and how can you really express yourself without the external, you know, accolades?
1: Perfect. That's a lovely introduction. Here it is now, Dobby.
2: Future right in front of me. Damn, I couldn't think of what I wanna be. I can hear my inner child calling me. Told me everything I got is all I need. Industry's bugging, I'ma show them something. Back when I was cooking up a summer week, younger me is

0: That's the new single from Dobby, Free Your Mind. Wow, Dobby. Thanks for bringing that to us.
1: Oh, thank you so much. And I just wanted to mention as well, I forgot to say that young kid in the bridge where he's saying, Ryan to the W to the, that's me from 2009. In fact, 2006, actually.
0: So what, recording in your bedroom?
1: That's right. Yeah, I sampled a young 12-year-old me.
0: Oh, how interesting. Yeah. Look, it's really uplifting. I mean, did you set out to make something that felt, I don't know, uplifting, anthemic, orchestral? I mean, it's a big tune, isn't it?
1: Oh, thank you. Yeah. I've always wanted to make a song that feels this sort of, you know, kicking and energetic, but this short as well. So this was kind of my mission.
0: Well, you did it. You did it. Dobby, a couple of months ago, I just wanted to check in. You were on this program talking to Paul Turton about Busking for Change, right? Which is a program through the Indigenous Literary Foundation to help bring language to thousands of Aussie school kids through song. We're going to hear that track that the kids in Brawarrina recorded in a moment. But do you know how the project's going?
1: Yes, it's so exciting. It's live and you can listen to the song now. Schools are still encouraged to join. It's a beautiful song written in Brawarrina by the kids of Bree, Nyambar country, and it contains Muturori language, co-written by myself and Kelsey Iris. And yeah, we're just really, really excited at the buzz around it, you know? And so we're aiming for 100 schools to join. I think we're going really well, but you know, of course, you're all encouraged to get your school singing along to Minyan Nyabanka.
0: I want to have time to play it before the news. I'm going to play it straight away. Tell me the title again.
1: Minyan Nyabanka.
0: Yes.
1: And means what's in the water.
0: Beautiful.

0: Speaking of uplifting, that's great, Dobby.
1: Thank you. Such a good tune.
0: So it was co-written by yourself and Kelsey Iris, but also with those students, and the aim being that it's part of a Literacy Foundation's campaign, right, to help teach Aboriginal language.
1: That's right. You know, the ILF's aim is to be able to raise awareness of all the distinct languages across this nation, 250 languages. They work in across 500 remote First Nations communities. And yeah, Bree Warriner is this year's Busking for Change song. So very exciting.
0: And you were hearing there the Murawari language, and it was inspired in part, of course, by Bree Warriner's deep connection to the Bawan River. And yeah, it's joyful, Dobby. Thank you so much for speaking to us this morning. We got to hear new tracks. We got to talk about politics and the history of hip hop and some Bree Warriner kids just to bring us home. So we really appreciate your time.
1: Oh, thank you. I appreciate it too. Great to talk to you, Kylie. Thank you.
0: You too. So that is the hip-hop artist, rap artist called Dobby. He brought some new music to you, but as you heard, raised a country kid south of Wollongong. I've really enjoyed your company for the past couple of hours. Thanks so much for listening. Right now, though, it's news time, 11 o'clock.
2: It's 11 o'clock. Good morning. Tony Matthews with ABC News. Independent MP Zali Steggall says Australia's major political parties are out of touch with the community. She has today formed a new centrist party called Community Strong Australia, alongside independent Allegra Spender. Ms. Steggall says Community Strong will differ from the major parties, which she says are not putting the community at the forefront of their decisions.
3: Our commitment to our communities has not changed. We are still focused on our core pillars, our pillars around sensible economic management, climate action, integrity, equality. They are the heart of what Community Strong is about.
2: The New South Wales opposition has outlined its vision for a new long-term plan for Western Sydney if elected next year, while delivering its budget reply speech to State Parliament. The new Western Sydney City deal, which the coalition says it would deliver by 2028, would include plans to further progress a metro line for southwest Sydney. It would follow a similar deal signed by a Liberal government in 2018, which initiated projects like the M12 and Western Sydney Airport Metro. Oppositionally, Leader Kelly Sloan says it would be a long-term partnership with the federal government to fund key infrastructure.
4: And with many of the projects in the original deal now completed or coming to an end, the need for more rail and roads and hospitals and schools for a growing west and southwest Sydney is still there. New South Wales cannot afford to stall. We must keep planning and building.
2: Prime Minister Anthony Albanese says Australia is great at innovation but historically has not been good at commercialisation. Speaking at the Committee for Economic Development of Australia's State of the Nation conference today, the PM has said he wants Australia to capitalise on opportunities in artificial intelligence and tech innovation. Mr Albanese says Australia has fallen short in profiting from its innovations in the past, including penicillin, Wi-Fi and solar panels.
5: We thought there was someone else somewhere else will do it for us, and that's okay. Well, it's bullshit. We've got to stop it. We've got to make things here. We should have been a mass manufacturer of solar panels here. We're not. We're building that up, but we should learn from that.
2: Bondi and surrounding beaches in Sydney's east are closed for a third day in a row following a shark sighting this morning. Waverley Council says it was alerted to a shark at Bondi Beach at around 6:45. It says beaches in the local government area remain closed and surveillance is underway. Rescuers are searching the rubble of collapsed buildings in the Venezuelan capital Caracas after the country was struck by two powerful earthquakes. Ali Crew reports.
6: The two earthquakes shook the capital just minutes apart, with the first a magnitude of 7.2 and the second 7.5. Buildings collapsed as residents poured out onto the streets in the aftermath. The quake struck the area of Montalban, west of Caracas, and could be felt as far away as Bogota in Colombia. Tsunami warnings were issued immediately after but have since been cancelled. The US Geological Survey is predicting casualties and extensive damage are probable, with a 44% chance that fatalities will exceed 10,000. Many Venezuelans were at home when the quakes hit, celebrating a public holiday commemorating an 1821 military victory which secured Venezuela's independence from Spain.
2: Former Nine boss Peter Meakin has criticised a controversial interview by Today Show host Karl Stefanovic, who's reportedly expected to leave Channel 9. It comes after the presenter did a podcast interview with the British far-right figure Tommy Robinson, one of the most divisive anti-immigration voices in the UK. Nine newspapers say the network is negotiating terms for Stefanovic to leave after crisis meetings yesterday. Peter Meakin says it was an unusual and unprofessional interview.
7: This is weird behaviour and it can't be put down as good journalism or, you know, the idea that we should be championing Carl's right to free speech, because he didn't actually say very much on my observations. He mainly just gave Tommy Robinson an unchallenged platform.
2: To the weather for New South Wales, scattered showers along the coast with isolated showers elsewhere in the eastern areas and the central western slopes. It'll be fine elsewhere. Sydney's weather, cloudy with a high chance of showers and a top today of 18 degrees. Right now it's 13 degrees on the coast. It's also 13 in Penrith and the humidity is on 96%. Showers are forecast for tomorrow and a top of 18.
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0: Cry Me a River, sung by my guest today, Paul Capsis. On stage, Paul can transform into the great divas, from Janis Joplin to Judy Garland. He can also take on the character of a bingo caller or a trans sex worker. But Paul is, at the same time, so distinctively himself that he's also a muse for directors and portrait artists. When he was growing up as a Greek Maltese kid in working class inner city Sydney, Paul was regularly beaten up. He was bullied for exactly the qualities that people celebrate about him today: his gorgeous distinctive looks, his flamboyance, and his ambiguity. Helping Paul survive those brutal school years was the love and protection of his Maltese grandmother, Angela. And some years ago, he created a Helpman award-winning show about her called Angela's Kitchen. I spoke with Paul Capsis about his life and story in 2018.
1: Hi, Paul.
2: Hello, Sarah.
1: Listening to yourself sing that song, Cry Me a River, comes to mind.
2: I just think I wish I could have recorded that again and sung it better.
1: What do you mean? What do you hear there that I don't hear? Because it sounds amazing to me.
2: I just hear things like my breath control was limited or something in the recording. I think about the musicians foremost, actually. The first thing I heard was the big introduction, and I thought of those three great musicians, Alistair Spence, Lloyd Swanton and Toby Hall, who played on that track. And they're so good. They're such great musicians to work with and to be in a studio with. So that's what I first thought, and then I heard myself and thought, oh, Lord.
1: Is that usually you, someone who doesn't like listening back to themselves?
2: Yeah. Like Frank Sinatra, he couldn't bear listening to any of his recordings.
1: It's apparently that lyric, though, Cry Me a River, the person who wrote it, Arthur Hamilton, was concerned that it would be heard as Crimea, as in the Balkan seaport. So you could be careful with your enunciation with lyrics.
2: Wow. I must remember that for the next time I sing it.
1: You could do a Crimea version.
2: Maybe I'll do a deliberate political take on it.
1: You know, that song and the way you sing it is at one end, I guess, of your vocal range. But you sing such a mix of music, you know. you'll sing Judy Garland, you sing Lou Reed. What guides the choices you make in the songs that you want to sing? Is it what your voice is capable of or something else?
2: It's usually the mood I'm in. I go through periods with music. I go through a period of Judy Garland obsession or Frank Sinatra obsession or Lou Reed or Patti Smith or Janis Joplin or Jimi Hendrix or Bob Dylan or Billie Holiday. I mean, it's endless. And when I discover an artist, I have to go as deep into it as I can. But then there are the songs themselves, which is something I've moved into later. So initially it was me doing other people, and then it was the songs, and I'm about to head back into the songland where I just sing songs again, and possibly in the future I'm considering revisiting the work where I used to do impressions of people, because that was really what made me what made my career initially. It was what brought me to the attention of a lot of people. And eventually this career I'm having was how I started out, which was doing impressions.
1: Tell me whereabouts your dad's family are from. Where was your dad born?
2: My dad was born in Cairo in Egypt. And his mother, my paternal grandmother, was born in Port Said in Egypt.
1: So they were Egyptian?
2: They're Egyptians, but their bloodline is Greek. So they're not Egyptians. They would say they're not Egyptians, although born in Egypt and multi-generational Egyptian Greeks. But they had a real thing about blood in my family. When we were children, my Greek grandmother, who migrated to Australia with my father in 1958.
1: What brought them to Australia then?
2: Well, I believe they were kicked out. All the Greek Egyptians were kicked out. All the Europeans were kicked out of Egypt. The government, the then government, forced everyone out, even though my grandmother and my father were born there. My grandfather migrated to Egypt from Greece. He was part of the Smyrna War in Turkey, and he was captured and he was a prisoner I believe, for around 6 years. He'd been shot. He could speak fluent Turkish. And then he went back to Greece and had been affected by the war. And he got into some trouble in Greece. He's from the south of Greece, my grandfather, from the Peloponnesus, from Pirgoelia. And his father paid his passage to a one-way passage to Egypt and to never return to Greece. And my grandfather never did. And then when, in the late 50s, when the Egyptian government forced my family out of Egypt, there was a possible chance that they could return to Greece, but my grandfather didn't want my father and my uncle, my father's younger brother, to go to Greece, to go into the army, the two-year forced army that they had to do. So he chose Australia because my grandmother had siblings in Australia. Several, because when she had eight siblings, and when everyone was forced out of Egypt, they went all over the world. She had a sister go to England, a sister go to Canada, three of them went to Greece, three went to Australia, so they went all over the place.
1: And in that era where you just never saw each other again, I guess.
2: That's right, except she did. She won the lottery the year I was born, my grandmother, in 1964.
1: She won the lottery?
2: She won the lottery in Australia. And she used the money and she went to see all her siblings.
1: Like a world tour.
2: And for the last time. And you know, she never really saw them again. And that's what she did. Wow. I have these great black and white photos of my grandmother outside Buckingham Palace and seeing all these cousins and nieces.
1: That's not where her family lived, presumably.
2: No.
1: It was the sightseeing bit of the tour.
2: So, yeah, they're from Egypt, but they always identified as Greeks. And my grandmother, her ancestors are from a place called Volos and from an area called Sanganava. And I was always fascinated by her life because my father's life in Egypt as well, because so different from my other side of the family.
1: Where's the other side come from?
2: Well, they're from Malta. My mother's from Malta and my mother migrated with her parents and siblings to Australia in 1948, after the Second World War, because in Malta there was no work and they experienced a lot of hardship. And my grandmother lived through the Depression as a child in Malta, so she knew what it was like.
1: What was life like for her during the Depression?
2: Well, they lived in the village. They lived in a village called Nashar in Malta, and it was incredibly isolated. I mean, we have to imagine the time. In the 30s, 20s and 30s, living in a tiny village, cut off, there were no phones, there were no cars for her, there were donkeys, I think, and buggies and things like that. And she had lots of siblings, lots of them died as little children. She said that just to earn a little bit of money, her mother and father would get the donkey and they'd go out all day long. She said we wouldn't see her parents all day. And she said we had nothing. She said I used to get a potato sack and tie it around me with some string and no shoes. We had no shoes. And we'd spent the whole day by ourselves walking around the streets of Nashar, this village, which I've been to numerous times. And then she said at the end of the day, the parents would come back and they'd hardly have anything to eat. She just remembers starving, being hungry. But they were very religious.
1: What was their
2: Catholicism,
1: religion?
2: Very strong Catholics. And that was with my grandmother her whole life, her religion.
1: And how old was she when her own mum died?
2: She was eight. So her mother died

0: childbirth. Yeah, she died, her last child. And my grandmother always told me this story about in Malta, because this village was so far away from where the hospital was where her mother had died. I think her mother died in the city. I think possibly Sliema or Valletta or San Julian or somewhere like that. And my grandmother said they had to walk from Nashar to this hospital. And on the way, her older brother, Tony, kept saying to her, "Don't you cry. You're not allowed to cry." And she was 8. And she said, "I remember that, seeing my mother on the table with the baby beside her."
1: So when did she marry your granddad?
0: She was very young. She was 17, I think.
1: And they came out to Australia together then, from Malta?
0: After the war in 1948. And they'd had, by then, my grandmother had 6 children. One died very young in Malta. And my grandfather came out to Australia the year before. So he came out in 1947.
1: And so she came by herself with five children.
0: Yeah, my mother was five years old when she was, and with her siblings.
1: Would they have been out of Malta before?
0: Never. My grandmother had never been on a boat, even though she was from this island called Malta, surrounded by water, but she never, ever went on a boat because she was terrified of boats.
1: And so the first time she goes on a boat is with her 5 children to sail to the other side of the world.
0: And it's funny because she said the boat stayed calm until they hit Port Said. They went through the Suez Canal in those days, 1948. And she said then it was after that point, because she thought, "I'm fine, this boat doesn't move, I'm going to be really good." Then it started, she said, for the rest of the journey right till they arrived. And she said they were sick for the entire journey. Her and the 5 children were all so ill. I think my uncle, Charlie, the eldest, who was about 13 or 14, he wasn't sick. And she said he was out all day long.
1: I bet he was, away from that cabin. Your mummy was only 5. Does she remember that journey?
0: She does. My mum remembers certain things about it. She says she remembers there was a fight on the... She somehow got away from my grandmother and climbed up some stairs and found herself in this area. And she said there were 2 men having a knife fight. And she was terrified and ran back. She vividly remembers that. She remembers going into Sydney Harbour. I mean, my grandmother tells me the story that the boat initially docked, I think it was Perth, and then Melbourne. She said, "I dressed all the children up, 5, and we all dressed up, and there was another Maltese lady with her children all dressed up. We got off the boat and we're all heading off into Melbourne." She said, "And there was this man at the dock, Maltese man, said, 'Where are you going?' She said, 'We're going to Melbourne.' He said, 'Lady, this Melbourne is miles away from this area. You won't have time. You have to get it back on the boat.'"
1: She was just going to have like a little visit to Melbourne on the way to Sydney.
0: You know, to walk around on land. And I suspect if she'd got to Melbourne, she may not have bothered with Sydney. But anyway, so she got back on the boat and very disappointed, and then continued on to Sydney to meet my grandfather.
1: On Conversations today, you're hearing my conversation with actor, singer and cabaret star Paul Capsis. And had he found work in Sydney?
0: Well, it's a very interesting story with my grandfather, because his father died in the First World War in a submarine which was blown up in the First World War. So my great-grandfather, Charles, was killed in that war. And my grandfather's mother remarried, and they were also from a village in Malta called Gudja, which is a tiny village and close to a bigger village called Rabat, which is where they lived. They lived in Rabat and they lived in Limdina, which is like the ancient capital, ex-capital of Malta. And I was there last year, and I was taken to this place by a friend of mine who was doing research about her family. And I went with her, and she said, "You might as well come along and find out. You might be able to find the original papers from your grandmother's trip to go to Australia." And whilst we were there, I said, "My grandfather's brother migrated to Australia, I think in the 20s, and all I know is his name is John, surname Benisi. That's all I know.

0: I've never seen a photograph. I don't. But he was the reason my grandfather was able to migrate to Australia in 1948. So out comes this paper in mint condition document from 1925. She opened it, and there's a photograph of my grandfather's brother at 18, handsome, and he migrated to Australia in 1925, and he never returned to Malta. I cried because I'd never seen this man. I'd heard about him, and I knew he was the reason my Maltese family were able to migrate to Australia. So my grandfather sent a letter to Sydney, to the Maltese club in Darlinghurst. No number, just Maltese club, Darlinghurst, Sydney, New South Wales, Australia. John Benisi sends a letter. 6 months or whatever, he gets a reply. Yes, come, but come by yourself because your wife, you may not like Australia. It's very different from Malta. And that's how that happened. And so last year I got to see the face of this uncle.
1: With those two different ethnic groups, how did your mum and dad meet?
0: Well, I think my mother was attending a dance. There was a club. I can't remember the name. And I think my mother was 17 when she met my dad, and he was 18. And she was a virgin, and they had her first sexual experience, and she got pregnant.
1: How was that
0: received? In 1960, that was hugely scandalous.
1: So they got
0: married
1: straight
0: away. Because of their backgrounds, him being Greek Orthodox, my mother being Catholic Maltese, they were forced, really, to marry. She was forced to marry my father, and she was pregnant.
1: And was this with you, Paul?
0: No, with my older brother, Manuel. So they got married in early 1962, and then my brother was born in 1962, and they tried to, you know, have this family life, married life, but it was difficult, you know, because of the pressures, I think. My father had a lot of pressures from his Greek family, particularly his father, my Greek grandfather. He did not approve of my father marrying a non-Greek, and it was really a thing back then. It was like the biggest scandal, the worst thing that could happen, because not only wasn't she Greek, she wasn't Orthodox. So towards the end of their marriage, somehow I came to be. And not long after I was born, they separated.
1: So where was home for you after your mum and dad separated? Where did you live?
0: Well, we lived in Redfern, and then with my auntie. She had a little sort of one-room thing at the back of in the yard in Redfern. And then the relationship between my mother and father was breaking down, and my brother had us two babies. And so my grandmother, my Maltese grandmother, she just announced to my grandfather one day, she said, "They're coming to live here. You go and live in the attic and sleep in there, and they stay in your room." Because she was like that, my grandmother.
1: This is Angela.
0: She was very clear about when she made a decision about something. You know, my grandfather was, my mother's father was very strong man. So we grew up with them.
1: So whereabouts?
0: In Surry Hills.
1: In Surry Hills. In what sort of house?
0: It was a rather large cottage that my grandfather renovated himself because he was a carpenter. And when he bought the house in 1956, it was completely broken down, and he just made it this thing that we grew up in, which was very, well, I thought it was always stuck in the 70s because he was very wonderful craftsman. He would hand paint all this detail on the doors, and my memory of him is always working with wood. He was a wharfie, so that was his job when he got to Australia. Until he retired at 65, he was a wharfie.
1: And in that house, Paul, did you share a room with your mum and brother?
0: Yeah.
1: So all through your sort of childhood when you were living
0: there? We got to a certain age and then my mother had her own room and then my brother and I too for quite some time and then we got our room when we hit our teens. We got our own room. But my room was sort of I didn't have a door. It was like part of the kitchen.
1: An alcove.
0: So I had that room.
1: And what language were you all speaking together? What language did you use at home?
0: Well, I grew up listening to Maltese. My grandmother and grandfather, that was their main language. My grandmother could speak English. My grandfather, I think, spoke it better because of being a wharfie, I think he was forced to speak English. And obviously my mother spoke English because she migrated so young to Australia, but predominantly we spoke Maltese. And then on the weekends when we'd visit our dad and our Greek side of the family, they spoke mostly Greek. They hardly spoke any English.
1: So could you understand that as well? Did you learn Greek?
0: Unfortunately not. I could speak a little bit and I understood a little bit. And the reason they spoke Greek was so that we could speak Greek. But I don't know, it was such a different life with them. They were so different as people from our Maltese side. The Maltese side was very relaxed. The main thing for my Maltese grandmother was religion. That was the only thing she was adamant that we were involved with. She never forced her language on us, except I wanted to speak Maltese. I was that kind of child. I wanted to speak to her in her language.
1: Were you her favourite?
0: Oh, no. My grandmother never had favourites. She wasn't that kind of person. She was fair. She loved all her family, every single person in her family, unconditionally. But I was very dedicated to her.
1: She was your favourite.
0: She was my favourite. I was attached to her. And I was the kid that always bugged her with, Nan, tell me again about the air raid and running to the shelter when you just gave birth. Tell these stories over and over. She'd actually go, oh, my God, I've told you that story so many times. As a kid, you know, I didn't understand the emotional side of that, of those stories, the stories of her depression, the depression and growing up with nothing.
1: What was it that you were so fascinated by with her?
0: As a child growing up in Australia in the 70s, I just couldn't imagine it. It was so bizarre to me, so strange. I mean, you take it for granted, I guess. You grow up in Australia in those days, water, you know, electricity. But the thing about my grandmother was, she couldn't bear waste, and my grandfather, both of them, couldn't bear any waste. Electricity, water, whatever it was, don't waste it because you don't know, one day you may not have it.
1: How focused on cleaning was your grandma, Paul?
0: She was a very clean and tidy lady, but I'm aware now that in Maltese culture it's a real thing because we've all got, I call it the disease, of this need for cleaning and cleanliness and order, and it becomes an obsession. My mother has it. I know my mum's siblings have it. I mean, the type that you get up on a ladder to clean the dust on top of the door.
1: It's not a Polish gene, I'm quite sure, or an Irish gene, whatever
0: my
1: mix is.
0: On top of the cupboard, and it's ironic, of course, because I'm playing Quentin Crisp, who never cleaned, in fact, believed never to clean, ever.
1: You're stretching yourself there. So did your grandma make you help her clean? Was it that
0: no.
1: sort of thing? She did it all.
0: My grandmother never made me do anything, but I, except go to church, I wanted to clean, to help her and I was one of those children that needed the pat on the back. I needed the attention. And I've made a career of it now. So whereas my older brother didn't care. You know, but I did. So initially it was just tidy your room. Don't make me have to go in there and clean your room. My brother refused. So I went from cleaning my room to, okay, Nan, what next? Where do you want me to? No, don't you want? No, you don't do that. You go out and play. No, Nan, give me the rag. Oh, and then I started with the benches
1: on the ladder.
0: and the And of course, I'd do this cleaning, and she'd say, "Oh, that's lovely, darling. That's nice that you did that. I have to do it all again because you did it all wrong." Because of course, I had no idea what I was doing.
1: She was a bingo player. What was it like to visit the bingo hall with your grandma?
0: Well, again, because I needed to be everywhere she was, I became this child, like a lot of Maltese kids at the bingo, with our nanas at bingo. And, of course, I was very young. I think I was 7, I think, when I started going. And the place would be jam-packed with cigarette smoke and people playing bingo. And my grandmother was a heavy smoker in those days, and she used to light the cigarette and leave it in her mouth and never put it out. And then she'd light another cigarette. And she was one of those who smoked to the butt, cigarette butt. But so what happened was I'd start with sitting on the table with her and collecting the bingo tickets and making castles out of them.
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1: Hello, Tony Matthews with the latest from the newsroom. Independent MP Allegra Spender says the new party she's formed with Sally Steggall will not have a leader yet. The two Teal independents have today formed a new centrist party called Community Strong Australia, promising to focus on economic prosperity, climate action, integrity and equality. Firefighters remain on the scene of a major storage facility in Sydney Southwest after a massive blaze destroyed a warehouse and spread to a larger storage building. 30 people were evacuated from the Storage King facility at Chipping Norton yesterday, and one man was taken to hospital. And reforms to driving while unimpaired for people who use medicinal cannabis are being introduced to state parliament today. If passed, the new laws would allow patients to drive while unimpaired, but make it legal to have a small amount of the drug present in their system. More news at 12.
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0: Today I'm with Paul Capsis, who's talking about his life in music.
1: Paul, we were just you were just describing this home, very clean Maltese home that you lived in with your mum and your brother and your grandparents. So that's what life was like there at home. What was school like? What was primary school like for you?
2: A nightmare. Shock. Not always. It was so different from the world my grandmother had created in Surry Hills. I don't know how to describe it. It was so different and I wasn't ready for it, I guess. But I started off at a Catholic school and the nuns were wonderful. I love the way they dressed and they sang songs. And
1: I thought you were going to talk about their kind of pastoral care, but it's that they had a great look, those nuns.
2: I was fascinated by their layers of the outfits. I was already into costume, clearly, and I thought I was fascinated by them, just the mystery of them.
1: Were they kind to you?
2: Most of them were. There were some very strict ones. But I liked them a lot. They were sweet to me and they encouraged me to perform. I remember doing one of my first performances in kindergarten. It might have been first class. I wanted to play the Wicked Witch.
1: It would have been a magnificent Wicked Witch.
2: I was, you know, setting the tone for my entire career. And I just remember the nuns laughing their heads off at me, you know, thinking I was hysterical. But it was leaving the Catholic school that was quite difficult because then we went to a public school and the Catholic school had a lot of order and I felt protected actually by the nuns. And also I had my cousins at the school too and I was protected by my cousins. They were tough girls, my older cousins.
1: Well, what were the other kids like, say, at primary school? Were they seeing, did you feel that you were being seen as different somehow?
2: It didn't really happen until I got to a public school. I mean, it was there in the Catholic school. I was already, boys were already saying, oh, you're like a girl or you speak like a girl, and that was a negative thing. But somehow I got through that. But then it was when I went to the public school, then it was, I felt I didn't have any protection there. Except for a few really lovely teachers. I had some beautiful teachers and I had some friends. And, of course, it was a slow realisation, the thing of, you know, the first few years were fine because, you know, it's just we're all so young and we had wonderful teachers. Miss Haskell in year six or seven, what was it called back then? Anyway, I can't remember.
1: But she was good, Miss Haskell.
2: She was really good. Well, she encouraged me to sing, which was a disaster. To perform because, well, she and I don't know, they encouraged us to perform in our class. So she would play the Beatles' Sgt. Pepper's Lonely Hearts Club Band album.
1: She's a cool
2: vinyl.
1: Teacher.
2: Cool teacher. What a time. And then she'd encourage us all to individually do something for our class, just for us, you know. And I, because would attend many Greek weddings, my Greek side of the family had that Islamic Turkish thing with the music. So there was this belly dancing would happen at these Greek weddings. So I belly danced to this Beatles track in front of my class and everyone thought that was hysterically funny and Miss Haskell got really excited and said what a great idea it would be to perform at their school assembly.
1: I'm breaking out in a cold sweat, Paul.
2: I know. I break out in a cold sweat just thinking about what I did in my grey uniform. I mean, it really was the beginning of the end. From there after on.
1: I mean, it's so beautiful that you had that ability and that response. And I kind of love that Miss Haskell thought that you should share it. But then I feel incredibly protective towards the young Paul Capsis because what happened when you did that at assembly?
2: I stood up in front of the entire school, all the years, all the girls and boys, and belly danced to a Beatles track.
1: It's strong statement.
2: And even as I was doing it, I felt the energy, the humiliation, the anger. How dare you make us watch this? And we're talking the 70s when we had Cher on our TVs and Sonny. But you don't do that. And you don't do that if you're a Greek boy. Because I think because of my surname, Capsis, I was identified as a Greek person. In this, because the public school I went to was really multicultural. We had everybody there. We had Turkish, Portuguese, Yugoslav, you name it, Koori, Anglo-Saxon. We had everything, everyone there. So from the Catholic protection to the public, anything goes. I mean, I thought the teachers were rough. The teachers swore, which as a child to me was shocking. And I felt completely unprotected there. And I wasn't protected. I mean, apart from the few teachers. But then once I left Miss Haskell's class and then Miss Eastbourne's class, who was an English, very tall English teacher who I loved, both those teachers I loved. I was very lucky to have them as my first 2 years in public school. Then I had the men. And then it was all over. I got the nasty, mean-spirited, racist, homophobic men. Teachers I'm talking about. So, of course, the kids are going to act like that. The teachers are acting like that. Why wouldn't the kids act?

0: like that. The teachers would, they would call you WOG. You're a WOG. And because we dressed a little eccentric because our clothes came from the Smith family, and I'm not ashamed to say that, but because we had eccentric clothes, we were also picked out.
1: Targeted.
0: And our teachers would humiliate my brother and I because of the way we dressed. I mean, it was the times.
1: Do you remember that moment, say back when you were performing in front of the school? Was there a realisation? You said you felt the energy move. Was there a moment where you thought, oh, I can't be like this. I can't do this. I have to hide this.
0: I didn't know how. I didn't know how to. Because around that time, because then it was daily then, I got the abuse every single day.
1: What sort of thing? What would kids do?
0: The initial one was from boys, always from boys. You sound like my sister. And I'd be like, is that bad? At that stage, it was just a verbal thing. But then it got physical. And the older boys were a problem because they couldn't stand me. And I was still a performing kid. You know, I remember there was this girl in my class, Susan, and her and I, we did this dance together. And she was blonde and from the Ukraine, I think. Her and I did this dance to this soundtrack, Popcorn. And we went around the classes, touring the classes. So it still kept going, this thing. The problem was my voice, and I sounded female. And I was called this thing called a poofter. I didn't even know what that was. I had no idea about any of that. And that's another thing about the public school. I was so protected or naive by my Maltese family, my Greek family. I didn't even know any of that stuff, sex. I didn't know anything about sex because I was a kid and didn't know. But I found out at that school on the playground. And then I found out, you know, I was different and that I was strange. And I remember going home and turning on the light and looking in the mirror, in my grandmother's mirror, and I would be looking for this thing that they all saw. I was trying to see it in the mirror. And I remember distinctly just studying my face, my hair, and I'd be looking at myself in the mirror for a long time, trying to find what it was that made me so hated at school. And all I saw was this plain. I saw myself as plain. I just thought, I don't even have an interesting nose back then. Of course, the nose kept growing as I got older. And I couldn't find it. So I was confused.
1: About why there was such anger and such violence towards you.
0: Yeah. I mean, I got an idea, I guess, from the Greek side of my family, from my father, that boys are boys and you're meant to be a boy. And, you know, and I remember very young, I thought I was a girl when I was very little, very young. And I dress up in girls' clothes and my grandmother let me be because she saw me as a child and I was just playing and having fun and I was quiet, wasn't making trouble, you know, and she let me be. But then I discovered that I was this thing called a boy. And it came as a shock and a disappointment. But then I had the thing at school. So then I thought, whatever it is I am, people do not like me. They don't like me for this thing that I am. This, you know. So after the belly dancing, that all just ramped up and then it just stayed there until I left school pretty much. Around till about year 10, because by year 10, most of the boys who were the type of boys who would go out of their way to call you something or to hit you or punch you or bash you, most of those boys had left by year 10. So year 11 and 12, completely different experience. And also by year 10, I had pretty much entrenched myself into the art room because I had brilliant, beautiful art teachers in high school. I had a wonderful English teacher. I had a great geography teacher. So when I went to

0: high school. And when it was apparent by year nine that I was in trouble, real trouble, that some of the teachers would go out of their way, stand up to the principal and other teachers to help me.
1: And when you'd go to that art room, Paul said, at lunch, what would you do there?
0: I'd lock myself in there and I would work on the school.

0: style. I had a wonderful art teachers, Miss Day and all these other wonderful people. And I made a little documentary or a little photo feature film with Super 8 film with one of my art teachers on Janis Joplin.
1: When had you discovered Janis Joplin?
0: I discovered her actually when I was 12. When I left one of the public schools, I was at Burke Street, and then I had to repeat the year, and I couldn't bear the idea of going back to that school and the same teacher. So I refused to go. It was really interesting because it was the first time I just stood up for myself. And my mother said, well, where are you going to go? You have to go to that school because it's the closest school. So I went and researched, and I found another school up Crown Street called Crown Street Public School. And I said to my mother, I want to go there. And my mother was like, well, that's too much trouble. You have to go far away. And
1: all the way to Crown Street.
0: All the way to Crown Street. I mean, honestly, so ridiculous. And my grandmother just said, no, he's going there. That's where he wants to go, and he's going there. And I had the best year of my life at that school.
1: So your grandma, Angela, did she, when all this stuff was happening with you at school, I mean, you would have come home, you know, you would have had bloody nose, you would have been so upset about even going to school. How was that talked about or handled in the family by your grandma, by your mum?
0: Well, they didn't really know what to do, but my grandmother wasn't happy about it. She would talk about not going to school. But she'd say to me, you have to go to school because look at me, she'd say, I have no education. I can't read, I can't write. And life is a struggle and you need to be educated. And my mother would put her foot down. She goes, he's going to school. I don't care, he's going to school.
1: Did you ever feel from them that shame that you felt from your classmates and some of your teachers, did you ever feel that from them? Were you ever got the sort of message from them that there was something wrong with you that was causing this?
0: No. They didn't understand. They didn't get it. They did not understand it at all. And, of course, I had shame, great shame about it, because of what it was they were attacking was my being. It's who I am. That I didn't really understand how I could change it. I didn't understand then that if I just changed the way I spoke, if I lowered my voice, if I dressed like a boy, that maybe my life would have been easier. I don't know, but I just didn't know how to do it. My older brother was fine because he didn't have that problem, except for dressing eccentrically. We both dressed. But
1: they had that love for you. I mean, it must have felt like a relief to close the door behind you when you got home from school.
0: The Maltese women in my family and my Greek family are very strong women. My mother would say, right, I'm going to that school, go and have a talk. And she would yell at the teachers and the principal, and what's wrong with you? Why is my son coming home? She did what she could, you know, and I don't blame them because they didn't really know how to work that, the system. They didn't know, understand it fully. But by the high school, then things got really bad. And then by year 9, it got really bad. And my mother was just beside herself. She did not know what to do. She'd go down to the school. She'd talk to the principal. Why is my son coming home with his clothes ripped and bruises? Why is this happening? And then I think it was, well, towards the end of year 9, she went, right, you're going to another school. I've had enough. I've just been bashed by a group of boys from an older, they were older boys, and they were all, because I would always manoeuvre myself around the school when there wasn't a break. There were not lunch. I wouldn't, during the recesses and break and lunch break, I would have to do what I needed to do during the class, before the class, or I'd have to excuse myself.
1: You couldn't
0: myself.
1: Be out there in public during
0: and the teacher,
1: break time.
0: Most of the teachers understood that. They didn't like it, but they'd say, okay, go quickly, come back quickly. And I was going from one thing to another, and I got caught by a group of boys. And because they bashed me, I was delayed and I got in trouble, but I'd had all my clothes and I just ran out of the school. I just remember running home and not wanting to ever return. And my grandmother put her foot down. She said, he's not going back. That's it. Finished. Find another.

0: other school, and my mother went down again, and they found the boys. They got caned. Yeah, things were really bad that year.
1: You finished school, which is extraordinary. You
0: Yeah,
1: did it.
0: I was adamant. I stayed till year 12 to HSC. I didn't, because then by then I also I developed a toughness myself, you know, because then I developed my way of speaking to these boys. So I had a comeback, a verbal one, not a physical one.
1: When did you first move then on to performing and it being a joyful thing or a thing that you felt proud of and felt the audience love you? When did that start to happen?
0: Oh, not for a long time. I suppose it wasn't until really I joined Shopfront Theatre for young people in Carlton, and I was 18, 19. So after HSC, I worked and I got a job, and I didn't really think I'd ever be in the performing arts because I just thought that's what other people do. I was still was very much a fan of singers and performers. So then I got involved with this community theatre group who a friend of mine from high school suggested, Mark Miller, my best friend in school. He said, you'd be interested in this community. So I got involved in Shopfront Theatre, and I got involved in Amateur Musical Society group in the city called Rowe Street Musicals. Then I found my people. Then I realized there are people who are like-minded.
1: And you could be that person that you naturally were and be loved for it.
0: They didn't
1: Be
0: have a problem with me at all. They had no issues. They embraced me and we had a great time.
1: So the character that you're playing on stage at the moment, Quentin Crisp, is there parts of him that your story relates to? Who is he? If people don't know the name, who is Quentin Crisp and why play about him?
0: Well, he's an interesting figure because he's an eccentric wit, I guess. It's hard to describe Quentin because when he described himself, he'd say he was famous for being. But I think he undersells himself because he was a great writer and he was a philosopher and a trailblazer, although he denied that role that he was a trailblazer, but he was. He was a one-man protest. He came from that time. He is the same age as my mother's father. So he grew up. I mean, I've obviously done a lot of research. We had very similar childhoods. He describes his life as a child and his treatment as a child in school. We were very similar. We both had the problem that we sounded feminine. We were feminine and we were picked on for that. And that's probably where the similarities begin and end, really, because he was middle class, highly educated, grew up in England, and then he set off from a very young age and lived in London, but he had no skills and he started to present himself to the world with dyed red hair and nail polish and suits or, you know, men's clothing.
1: This is 1940s,
0: Oh no, this
1: 1950s.
0: is 1920s, 1930s. So he left home in early 1930s, 31, he moved to London and then developed and found his people, but then was vilified as an adult by people in the street. He was spat on, slapped, kicked, punched, verbally abused. People on the buses tell him to get off. And he'd go to when he discovered later in life the underground gay clubs, the illegal gay clubs in London, because in those days it was a 7-year jail term if you were discovered to be homosexual. And Quentin found these clubs but would be asked to leave by the owners because of his apparent and obvious attire.
1: He was too dangerous to
0: He
1: have
0: was
1: that.
0: too, they would say, you're too dangerous. We'll lose our license. We'll end up in jail. You'll have to leave.
1: The show, Paul, that you created about your grandma, Angela's Kitchen, you took that back to Malta or performed it in Malta.
0: Just last year.
1: How was that? What did people make of it?
0: Oh my goodness. Incredible. I don't know even, I can't even find the words to describe what it was like to perform there, but it was very emotional. I only did three shows. It was for the Malta Festival, and every single show of those three shows was really hard to get through because of being in my grandmother's place, being on her land, her earth, her part of the world, because she never got over Malta, although she appreciated Australia and what it gave her and her family and what it allowed her to do and to be. She was very grateful for Australia, but she was always Maltese, and she died at 89 in 2007 as a Maltese woman.
1: Had she ever gone back to Malta?
0: No. So no one in my family has gone back except myself and a number of my cousins. I was the first to go back in 1986, from 1948 to 1986. No one in our family, my immediate family, my mother's never been back and will never go back. My grandmother never went back, but she always missed Malta. And she always had this romantic idea of Malta, that it was still the same as it was when she left in 1948. But to do the play, the way the Maltese responded, for them it was astounding to hear a story from the other side, for a Maltese Australian to go back to Malta to say, this is what it was like for my grandmother living in Australia. And the pride from the Maltese in me that I would love her so much, that I would go back.
1: As you say, she's passed away. What do you have of Angela? What have you kept?
0: I have some physical things of hers that I've got.
1: Bingo card?
0: I've got the thing my grandfather made for her to prop the card on. Still got that. I've got her crochet knitted blanket that she would rest her arm on in her kitchen. I've got a number of things, but mostly I've got her, how she taught me to be in the world, her work ethic, her. I've got a lot from her, you know.
1: I think she would be extraordinarily proud and delighted. Paul Capsis, thank you so much for being my guest on Conversations.
0: Thank you, Sarah.

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Paul's latest work is called House of Rot, a cabaret inspired by Grey Gardens, and it's now playing at Melbourne's Malthouse Theatre. This conversation was recorded on the lands of the Yagara and Turrbal peoples. The producer was Michelle Ransom-Hughes, and the executive producer was Pam O'Brien. I'm Sarah Kanoski. Thanks for listening.

0: It's 12 o'clock. Good afternoon. Tony Matthews with ABC News. Australia's unemployment rate has fallen to 4.4% after 40,000 additional people found work in May. With the details, business correspondent David Taylor.
1: Bureau of Statistics figures show the unemployment rate dropped to 4.4% in May from 4.5% in April. Full-time employment grew by 5,000 and part-time employment by 35,000. The ABS says over the past few months, there have been higher proportions of unemployed people waiting to start jobs, who then remained unemployed in the following month. It says the backlog of people waiting to start a job eased in May, contributing to the 40,000 rise in employment and 18,000 fall in unemployed persons. There was little change in the Australian dollar following the news.
0: Scientists are warning of potentially heavy casualties and widespread destruction across Venezuela after it was struck by two powerful earthquakes. A number of buildings in the Venezuelan capital, Caracas, have collapsed after the earthquakes struck under a minute apart. The first was a 7.2 magnitude, followed by a stronger 7.5 magnitude quake. One Nation leader, Pauline Hanson, has been pushed on what she means when she says she wants Australia to be monocultural. Yesterday, she said the Socceroos fit her idea of monoculturalism with people from different nations competing under the Australian flag. Senator Hanson has been asked how that differs from what is currently happening in Australia under the policy of multiculturalism.
2: Multiculturalism is having all these individual tribes and people will be treated as such based on their culture. Background. What I'm saying is, be proud to be Australian. Respect the men and women who have fought and died for this country, for the Australian flag, who we are.
0: Police will permanently have the power to use handheld scanners to search people for knives under legislation being introduced into state parliament today. A trial of the metal detection wands was rolled out for certain public places in 2024. The reforms were modelled off Jack's Law in Queensland, which was introduced following the stabbing death of 17-year-old Jack Beasley. Jack's father, Brett Beasley, says it's welcome news that they'll be in place for good.
3: No other family wants to go through what we have been through and are still going through. So to have these laws now made permanent here in New South Wales, it's absolutely fantastic. And to give these police the extra powers to search on, you know, on public transport and all these other safe night precincts and shopping centres and whatnot, it's so, so good.
0: A New South Wales inquiry into the animal charity sector says a dedicated probe is needed into the group Wires amid concerns about governance and oversight. Giselle Wakatama reports.
4: Committee Chair Mark Banasiak says the inquiry heard uncomfortable truths about the operation of the approved charitable organisations entrusted with enforcing animal cruelty laws. There were 14 findings and 9 recommendations. There were concerns about governance issues relating to Wires and the treatment of volunteer carers. The report said evidence received warrants a dedicated parliamentary inquiry into Wires and the broader wildlife rescue sector. The ABC sought comment from Wires. A submission from the group Protect Wires said criticism was part of a long-running coordinated activist campaign.
0: It's been an action-packed day at the Soccer World Cup with 6 matches taking place across North America. ABC Sports' Amanda Shalala reports.
5: Brazil has finished on top of its group after a comprehensive 3-0 win over Scotland. The Scots will have to wait for other results to see if they go through as one of the best third-place teams. Morocco has second spot in that group after a 4-2 victory over a surprising Haiti. Switzerland beat Canada 2-1 to edge them out for top spot in their group, while Bosnia and Herzegovina could progress to the knockout stage thanks to a 3-1 defeat of Qatar.
0: No goals have been scored at half-time in the 2 FIFA World Cup matches being played at the moment in Group A. Host nation Mexico is locked at nil-all with Czechia in Mexico City. The match between South Africa and South Korea is also scoreless. Looking at the weather around the state, scattered showers along the coast with isolated showers elsewhere in the eastern areas and the central western slopes. Sydney's weather, cloudy with a high chance of showers and a top today of 18 degrees. Right now it's 13 degrees on the coast. It's also 13 in Penrith.
6: Hello and welcome to The World Today. I'm Stephanie Smale, coming to you from the lands of the Turrbal and Yuggera people in Brisbane. This Thursday, the end of an era for Nine Network presenter turned podcast host Carl Stefanovic, with reports terms are being negotiated for his departure. And the deadly heatwave continues in Europe, with temperature records smashed across the region.
7: Well, even though we're near the beach, it's been too hot to actually go anywhere near the beach. The pavements have been 50 degrees and schools have been closed. But so we've only been in summer for a week and they're predicting that it's just going to keep going like this.
6: An Australian citizen with links to Islamic State who had previously been banned from returning will be allowed to come home. The so-called ISIS bride was blocked from getting on a plane to Australia with other women and children in February. The federal government says it could no longer legally refuse the woman's application to return. Our political correspondent, Sarah Temevska, joined me from Parliament House in Canberra. Sarah, why is it that this woman has now been allowed to come back to Australia?
8: Well, essentially, this woman, Hodan Abbey, is allowed to return because she has requested a permit to do so. Under the temporary exclusion order legislation, a person who's issued a TEO is barred from the country for up to 2 years, but if they apply for a return permit under the law, the minister has to issue that permit. The question then becomes the conditions imposed upon their return, and this is where this case is interesting. The minister has the discretion or the option of imposing an additional 12-month exclusion on someone who applies for the permit to return. That has not been done in this case. Tony Burke has said that the government received final advice yesterday that it had no legal avenue to exclude her from the country for that 12-month period, but is imposing a very strict set of conditions upon Hodan Abbey when she returns, including monitoring her at home, where she works. If she studies, she has to apply for permission to use social media or a mobile phone, for example. But the fundamental issue underpinning the case here and in all of these so-called ISIS brides is that fundamentally Australian citizens do have a right to return back to the country, and even attempts to delay them eventually will end in them returning if they can do so.
6: And is it clear how soon she could return?
8: It's not. So her lawyer has said she is still in Syria, but we don't have clarity on whether she's in custody or not. She's not in the Al-Roj camp anymore. We do know that much for sure. So the timing of when she returns now is essentially up to her, assuming she can get out of Syria, because the government has not imposed a condition that stipulates exactly when she has to return as part of those conditions in issuing her a return permit.
6: And the opposition has been critical of the government's handling of these so-called ISIS brides. What have they had to say today?
8: We have heard from the Shadow Home Affairs Minister, John O'Dunham, who has urged the government to draw up stronger legislation. They're arguing that this is a weak law if someone who's barred from Australia because they're deemed a national security threat can simply return to the country as soon as they apply for a permit. That is a weak law, and that the coalition is open to working with the government to draft tougher legislation to exclude people. He was asked, however, are you confident that this type of law, if you did toughen the laws, that that wouldn't end up in a high court challenge? And he said, well, we won't know unless we try. But the issue of constitutionality is one that has been raised by international lawyer Don Rothwell. He says that the right of a citizen to return is an enshrined principle of international law. It's not explicitly protected under our constitution, but it's one of those grey areas where there is a growing body of constitutional experts who say it would probably be deemed an implied constitutional right. And so what's interesting about this case is that TEOs haven't yet been tested in the courts, and there could be a calculation based on recent decisions we've seen, for example, the NZYQ case that deemed indefinite immigration detention is illegal, that the High Court would not rule in the government's favour.
6: ABC political correspondent Sarah Temevska there. Apologies. A new political party made up of two teal independents has formed in a bid to further shake up Australia's political landscape. Federal MPs Allegra Spender and Zali Steggall are the only members of the Community Strong Australia Party, the first formal alliance between any of the so-called teals elected to Parliament.
9: What we can do by setting up this party is we can actually support people in and candidates who otherwise wouldn't be able to be supported. You know, for instance, in the Senate, you actually have to have a party to run effectively in the Senate.
10: Our commitment to our communities has not changed. We are still focused on our core pillars, our pillars around sensible economic management, climate action, integrity, equality. They are the heart of what Community Strong is about.
6: But none of the other teals have joined so far, and there's no leader yet. Dr. Jill Shepherd is a political scientist and researcher from the Australian National University. She spoke to me earlier. Dr. Shepherd, thanks for joining us. The teal independents burst onto the political scene in the 2022 federal election, winning some pretty high-profile seats. Have they kept up that momentum, or is this a bid to raise their political profile again?
11: I think it's really easy to say that the Teals should have done more by this point, but it's incredibly hard to make an impact in the federal parliament. And the fact that they all got re-elected, with the exception of Zoe Daniel in Victoria, really speaks to a genuine electorate that the Teal independents have. And they have raised issues, kept them on the national profile, things like tax reform, climate change. These aren't things that your average backbencher is doing. So on that metric, I'd say, you know, that they've been a genuine success. On the other hand, levelling up from here is really difficult. And I think that's what we're seeing with this announcement, a sort of aborted announcement about creating their own political party that loomed as something that might involve all of the teal independents initially, but now today we know is just going to be two of them as it stands and focused more on the Senate than expanding their presence in the lower house.
6: What do you think the other independents saw as the drawbacks? Why haven't they joined the party?
11: Well, we're at a moment in Australian politics where political parties are deeply unpopular. So the benefits of being an independent are fairly self-evident to people who don't have to toe a party line, who have freedom to say and express views openly and without fear of being harangued by a party whip. And that's why we're seeing that it is fairly small in stature at the moment, and that their ambitions for now, I think, will be fairly limited.
6: The new party describes itself as centrist, promising to offer people who are politically homeless a base. Is there a risk that they'll be overshadowed by the left or right?
11: I think if you looked at the Australian political spectrum right now and you had to identify a gap, the gap isn't necessarily in the centre. Voters are fairly happy that Labor is really centrist. The Liberals are seen by some voters as more right-wing than they've been in the past, but there's no gaping hole there that I think necessarily needs to be fixed. There is a small number of voters who would like to see more prudent economic management, a drier fiscal policy alongside more climate change action. But that's not a huge or necessarily growing part of the population. So in terms of expanding their reach, I think they'll find that really difficult. And if the rise of One Nation tells us nothing else, it's that Australians are really in the mood for plain speaking politicians.
6: So why do you think they've made this move now?
11: I think it's really important to remember that this is all happening in the context of looming political finance reforms. So in January 2027, it will be harder for the independents to fund themselves and to spend in the extreme figures that they have in the past. Now, this is by design. The major parties are worried that high-spending independents will eat away at their electoral bases. So it makes a lot of sense for the independents to form parties. But as we know, voters are really not very keen on political parties at the moment. So they have to balance those financial incentives with the electoral incentives of not annoying the people that voted to have them in parliament in the first place.
6: And Dr. Jill Shepherd is a political scientist and researcher from the Australian National University. 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Just search for The World Today. Spurred by the threat of a viewer boycott, the Nine Network has moved to end Today Show host Karl Stefanovic's time with the television program. The falling out between the longtime host and the network was sparked by a controversial podcast interview with a British far-right political activist. It's understood negotiations are underway to bring an early end to the journalist's contract. Nick Grimm reports.
12: Karl Stefanovic has been at the forefront of commercial breakfast television for two decades.
13: Good morning. A little bit earlier, but nonetheless a very good morning to you. And would national identity cards help protect...
12: The TV host knows as well as anyone that broadcasting has been on the wane, and catering for niche audiences is increasingly where the money is at.
13: Our next guest is one of Britain's most controversial public figures for more than a decade.
12: Since launching his podcast earlier this year, Karl Stefanovic has conducted dozens of interviews with a range of public figures, but it's been his chat with the British anti-immigration activist that's triggered a backlash against the Australian journalist who's been accused of normalising

0: Rising extremism.
1: And I state facts, not opinions, facts.
2: At some point, you decided to make a stand. Tell me a little bit about yourself.
1: So if you're sitting in Australia, you may think like I do, you may share my views, you may be concerned of immigration.
0: It's not just his interviewee's words causing controversy. Karl Stefanovic has copped criticism himself for providing a colourful assessment of the now resigned British Prime Minister Sir Keir Starmer when asked for his own view.
3: Can I ask you a question?
4: Yes.
3: Keir Starmer is a...
0: Today, Nine newspapers are reporting the media company is negotiating terms for the star to depart his job with today amid talk of the threat of a major advertiser boycott. Nine has stressed in a statement that Karl Stefanovic's podcast is produced independently and that it has no role in the program or its choice of guests. But on Sky News, One Nation leader Pauline Hanson has said she regards it as helping make her friend well qualified to work for her instead.
5: Hey, guess what, Carl? I'm looking for someone in my office. You know, I want some advisors in my office. So, Carl, you know, come and apply for a job with me.
0: The fallout from the interview this week saw Karl Stefanovic take the podcast episode offline, though Pauline Hanson and Tommy Robinson himself later reposted the content to their own social media platforms. Others, though, aren't so impressed with the material. Nine newspapers cartoonist Kathy Wilcox sent this via text message to ABC 702.
6: If you saw the social media guidelines to which the rest of us Nine employees are required to adhere, you would see the howling hypocrisy if Carl were able to stay.
0: Well, former Nine Network news boss Peter Meakin had this comment on ABC local radio.
7: I like Carl, but this is weird behaviour and it can't be put down as good journalism on my observations. He mainly just gave Tommy Robinson an unchallenged platform.
0: And the backlash has also seen the activist group known as Mad Effing Witches prepare a campaign against the Nine Network using the hashtag Cancel Carl. Jenny Hill is the spokesperson for the group. She's speaking here to 702.
8: We believe that Nine were very concerned before we made any announcements, but we do think that our involvement was probably the final push they needed to take action.
0: And certainly the group makes no idle threat, targeting other media figures in the past.
8: People in the media that we have, you know, big disagreements with based on their commentary, such as Alan Jones and Kyle Sandilands, we have a group of volunteers who record advertisers on their radio shows, and then we post those lists of advertisers out to our roughly 200,000 followers, and they contact those advertisers and ask them if they're happy for their brand to be associated with that kind of hate and lies and misogyny and racism and whatever it is. And in a large percentage of cases, the advertisers decide, no, they don't really want their brand associated with that, and they pull out of advertising on the show.
6: Jenny Hill, spokeswoman for the activist group Mad Effing Witches, ending that report by Nick Grimm. The deadly H5 bird flu strain has been confirmed in a migrating bird in South Australia. It adds to the two confirmed cases and a further suspected case of the avian influenza in Western Australia. As the number of cases rises, poultry producers are upgrading their biosecurity systems, and governments say they're on high alert. Kimberly Price reports.
9: Ben Wood doesn't normally find sick birds while out bodyboarding, but in the past month he's found two at his local beach in Port Elliot, about 80 kilometres south of Adelaide.
10: I had a situation where a great southern petrel landed in what we call the lineup of the surf break, stressed. It was impacted by a wave and was washed up. I pulled the bird out of the water.
9: On Sunday the 14th of June, a similar occurrence.
10: A stressed great southern petrel landed in the impact zone, got hit by a couple of waves and was washed up to the beach.
9: A local wildlife organisation rescued the bird that day, and recent testing has confirmed the petrel to be the first case of H5 bird flu for the state. Bird flu doesn't spread easily to humans, but spread to the poultry sector is a worry.
11: Avian flu is always a concern for poultry producers.
9: Katrina Byrne is founder of Feather and Peck Eggs on the Fluria Peninsula, where the South Australian case has been confirmed.
11: We make sure we don't put our flocks near open water, which can attract wild birds, so you try and minimise the attraction of wild birds to properties. We do have Maremma dogs. because they're outside all the time. And I think their vigilance, their barking,

0: really deters birds as well. So we've got a few things in place, but really the most important thing is vigilance.
1: Katrina Byrne is urging consumers to support the industry.
0: The worst thing you can do is think an egg's not okay. The eggs on your shelves are going to be absolutely fine. You don't get avian flu from eating an egg.
1: The South Australian bird flu case becomes the third confirmed case on the Australian mainland, the other two infections discovered in Western Australia. Governments are escalating monitoring and detection systems. South Australian Premier Peter Malinauskas says that includes resources if the virus is detected further.
2: That, of course, means the destruction of poultry birds if necessary, and that's actually logistically a substantial task and not an easy task, but one that we've actually invested in. We've got the equipment and the processes ready to go.
1: Wayne Boardman is Associate Professor in Wildlife Health at Adelaide University and a wildlife vet. He's concerned about the endangered sea lions on the South Australian coast.
3: If the birds are coming in contact with those sea lions, which they often do, you know, there's a good chance that the virus will sit around in the water on the ground and the sea lions will pick up that virus.
1: The rapid spread of the bird flu has caught some off guard, like Mish Simpson, the director and founder of the Southern Koala and Echidna Rescue in the Onkaparinga Hills, and relies on donations.
4: We've been working on preparedness plans, but we weren't quite at the point ready for it to be so close to home. We work out of one clinic and we currently see all species of birds, mammals, and obviously specialising in koalas and echidnas.
1: Mish Simpson says the rescue centre needs a specialised isolation clinic to treat suspected bird flu cases.
4: We can't actually assist with birds until we have a separate space so that we're not risking all the animals and the animals we currently have in care.
5: Mish Simpson from the Southern Koala and Echidna Rescue Centre, ending that report by Kimberly Price. The heat records keep tumbling in Europe, with red alerts in place in several countries. The UK has sweltered through its hottest June day on record, with the temperature reaching 36.1 degrees. France, Spain and Italy are also bearing the brunt of the heatwave. Barbara Miller reports.
6: School's out for kids at hundreds of schools across England and Wales. It makes sense.
7: It's not comfortable for the pupils. And because of that, they don't really learn that much anyway, so we decided to just close this afternoon and close all day tomorrow.
6: But leaves working parents wondering how they're going to make it work.
8: It is really tough. I was relatively lucky this week. I didn't have too many fixed meetings, but, you know, I need to be in the office most days a week.
6: And while working at home is an option for some, many of those in the construction industry are having to push through.
9: Awful, to be honest. There's no let up, there's no shade.
6: In France, highs in much of the country ranged from the high 30s to low 40s, and the country recorded for a second day in a row its hottest average daily temperature since records began in 1947. Here too, schools are closed. Australian Lucy Renault lives on the southwest coast, about an hour out of Bordeaux.
10: Even though we're near the beach, it's been too hot to actually go anywhere near the beach. The pavements have been 50 degrees and schools have been closed. My daughter's baccalaureate final exams have been pushed by a week because it's too hot for the kids to do their exams.
6: A high of close to 40 in Paris saw the Eiffel Tower and Louvre close early, frustrating tourists whose holidays were booked long before the heatwave hit.
11: A lot of things got shut down, so it was really disappointing. It's my first time ever on the European continent. It's my first time in Paris.
12: And the last entry was at 2 p.m., so many people who've travelled from around the world aren't getting to see the sights.
6: Several dozen people have drowned in France in recent days in heat-related incidents. In Italy too, 16 red alerts are in place, though some pilgrims at the Vatican are taking it in their stride.
13: We did not feel any heat at all, only great love to see the Pope again. Just seeing him, one forgets about everything. There's only the Pope and the love he transmits.
6: Temperatures are expected to peak in Germany, the Netherlands and Belgium later this week, with severe heat warnings for Eastern Europe for the days ahead too. France has banned alcohol at some outdoor events and parts of Germany are under a barbecue ban. Climate change is pushing up temperatures globally and Europe is warming at twice the global average. Overnight temperatures in many parts of Europe are not dipping below 30 degrees Celsius. Sleep and patience in ever shorter supply.
5: Barbara Miller reporting. You've probably considered whether you'd like to be buried or cremated when you die, but what if there was another option? The New South Wales Parliament is set to consider a bill to introduce a controversial alternative, human composting. Supporters argue it's a cheap and environmentally sustainable option, as Alexandra Humphreys reports.
14: Teresa Russell is clear about her wishes when she dies.
15: I want to be composted.
14: She's spent the past 2 years advocating for Australia to introduce human composting, a process where a body is placed into a vessel with organic matter and broken down. It's legal in Germany and 14 states in the US. Ms. Russell established non-profit organisation Earthly Legacy to bring the method to Australia. She argues it's an environmentally friendly option.
15: You save a tonne of carbon, up to a tonne of carbon, depending on your size, from going into the atmosphere, and you end up with a cubic metre, or which is about 110 kilos, of beautiful nutrient-rich compost.
14: It takes about a month for a person to be composted.
15: And it's a really wonderful way to return to the soil. Families will have the option to take their composted remains of their loved one and spread it wherever the legislation says that it's allowed to be distributed.
14: It's an idea that's been garnering support from these talkback callers on Sydney local radio.
16: But this was a way that my body can be used, can be shared by the family and can be used for good.
17: I'm a huge fan of what the new proposal suggests, human composting. I love it.
14: Ms. Russell has found a backer in New South Wales MP Alex Greenwich, who points out burial space can cost tens of thousands of dollars. It's not clear yet how much human composting would cost in Australia, but it can be up to about $7,000 in America.
18: This is an innovative way to ensure that we can return to Earth once we die in a way which is going to be more affordable for people and, as I said, better for the environment.
14: Alex Greenwich is today introducing legislation to Parliament to legalise the practice, known as natural organic reduction.
18: Currently, your options are limited to burial or cremation. And we know that we are running out of burial space, which is becoming increasingly expensive across New South Wales. And we also know that a number of people are concerned about the environmental impacts of cremation.
14: In the meantime, other dying options are taking root. A memorial forest is set to launch shortly near the Blue Mountains, offering people the chance to have their ashes turned into plant food and planted with a tree in a protected forest. Warren Roberts is the founder of Living Legacy, the company behind the project, which already operates memorial forests in Perth and Melbourne.
19: When you think about it, for the last few decades, people have been chopping down trees to create coffins and clear space for graveyards. And now people are becoming trees and creating forests. We're going from destroying ecosystems to restoring them, creating habitat for endangered wildlife. And it's an Australian thing to do.
5: Warren Roberts from Living Legacy, ending that report by Alexandra Humphreys. And that's all from the World Today team for this Thursday. Thanks for your company. Hope you can join us at the same time tomorrow. I'm Stephanie Smale. Have a great afternoon.
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21: This is Afternoons with James O'Loughlin.
22: Great to have your company. Coming up on the program today, so much, almost too much. In half an hour's time, Peter Anderson will join us for our driving segment, and we're going to delve into what happens when we drive alone. Now, a lot of people spend a lot of their life driving alone. Our producer Alistair thinks it is a time that he finds peaceful, restful, that restores him, even in Sydney traffic. Others find it an agitated, unpleasant time. These days there is all sorts of entertainment available, but many of us have had cars where where the radio didn't really work and it was just us and 200 kilometres to our destination.

0: I used to start talking to myself, sometimes even shouting to myself. We will examine the psychological and physical phenomena of driving alone with Peter Anderson after one. We're also doing we're examining stuff on the program. Many of us have stuff. Almost all of us have stuff. A lot of us have lots and lots of stuff, arguably too much. We talked to people yesterday who had hardly any stuff at all, and some people who had lots and lots of stuff. But today we want to hear from you if you've got a piece of stuff that has lasted a really, really long time. So it could be a washing machine that you bought 30 years ago. It could be a pair of shoes from the 1980s. It might even be a frying pan from the 1920s. We want to hear about your, not deliberately, we're not talking antiques and vintage and all those fancy words for old. We're talking about stuff that has just continued to be useful for a long time. But let's begin today with political advertising. What are the rules for political advertising in Australia? More particularly, can you show an ad, can you show an image of someone kicking a member of parliament out of their office? Well, apparently the answer is yes. You can use an AI-generated, there is an AI-generated image still up on Facebook, was posted by former Cumberland Mayor and Councillor Steve Christou, showing him kicking the rear of his political rival, Labor State MP Julia Finn, out of an office that looks to be her office. That follows a video of a small business owner yelling at an AI-generated image of Anthony Albanese dressed up as a muddy plumber's apprentice.
1: Thanks, Albo. You're really pulling your weight for the 47% partnership.
0: So what are the rules of political advertising now that it's become really, really easy to use AI to create images and videos of, well, pretty much anything you want? Dr. Andrew Hughes is a lecturer in political marketing at ANU and joins us. G'day, Andrew.
2: G'day, James. G'day, everyone.
0: So what are the rules? Are there any? Surely there must be. We know that there's lots of rules around political donations, but of actually the sort of ad you can put out, what are they?
2: Just the general standard rules we have on defamation and slander, so on libel law, so that those ones still apply no matter what. And then you have other laws which relate to advertising standards. But as long as you don't fall foul of those two, it is open slather because it's political communication and the High Court has said, no, you have a right to freedom of speech implied in the Constitution in this country. So it has led to the Wild West happening basically here in Australia.
0: And that Wild West could have happened any time in the last few decades. I mean, AI makes it very easy, but, you know, you could generate images of one candidate kicking another candidate, literally kicking them out of their office using Photoshop. You could have done that for the last couple of decades.
2: Yeah.
0: Have there been kind of regular advertisements that push these, not legal boundaries, but kind of boundaries of decency, or is it more of a new thing?
2: It's more of a new thing, particularly since AI has come onto the scene. And the reason why it's sort of it's changed and evolved over time, we've used a lot of static or dynamic images. So think along the lines here, static images being your traditional newspaper, magazine, ad, or even Instagram. Like Instagram, usually static images, if you just see one, unless someone's done a reel. And that's what's changed things. In more recent times, we've moved away from even just static images like memes, for example. And now because of AI, it's getting easier and easier for even you and I to make dynamic content or video content in short form. We can, you know, get our phone and say, hey, phone, make me a video of something and it'll do it for you. And it's done in seconds. And that's the thing which has also changed dramatically in the last probably 5 years, probably actually since COVID ended, is the speed of communication in politics has moved away from being days to now being counted in seconds or minutes. And that's because of AI. AI has really sped that process up a lot. At the same time, why doesn't it cross any other legal thresholds in terms of advertising? Is because a lot of the political communication regulations in Australia also see advertising in a traditional sense. So in other words, it's paid. And a lot of their definitions on what advertising is or isn't includes that word paid.

0: if I'm doing a post on my social media account and it's just me and I'm not paying anyone to boost that post at all, it's just me putting it on my channel, then I'm not crossing any boundary. I can do that. The only boundaries I crossed in are the two we talked about, the advertising standards and then the libel laws.
1: You've mentioned one variable, which is the ease of creating fake ads enabled by AI. I wonder, though, if there's another, and that is the kind of unofficial conventional standards that will kind of invisibly regulate political conduct. I can't imagine, even if they had AI, this sort of thing happening in the 1950s. And even if it would have been much harder to do 20 years ago with Photoshop to create a, slightly conflictual image of one candidate literally kicking another out of their office, it could have been done and there's high stakes and it might have been worthwhile some time. I just wonder, with running parallel with that, it is now technically easier. There is also a willingness to push those kind of assumed standards of political accepted decency a little bit further.
0: Yeah, you've hit the nail on the head. That's also been another big change in the last probably 5-6 years, this decade essentially, is we're pushing the boundaries more and more on emotive content. And the reason for that is what worked really effectively 10, 15 years ago no longer works effectively now, because we're becoming so information dense in our everyday lives. It's getting harder and harder for political parties to get cut through. The other factors with that are falling trust in government, falling trust in politicians. The two-party system in Australia is under a lot of stress and pressure. We've now actually effectively moved to a three-party system. And that's all happened really quickly and quite dynamically. So it's harder and harder for parties to get that cut through. And even for anyone making content, you'll notice on your social media feeds, the headlines have changed from, hey, this is my trip to somewhere interesting, to, you wouldn't believe, James, what happened to my trip somewhere interesting.
1: Yeah.
0: Because we're finding it harder to get that cut through. So we use emotion to get the cut through. And that's where we're seeing the boundaries being pushed, is we're seeing more emotive content. And Mike Burge talked about this in his ASIO speech last night. We're finding harder and harder to get that emotive cut through we once did 10, 15 years ago. And so political parties and candidates are resorting to this more emotive style content, which makes a lot of us go nuts. We just go, you know what? Stop it. I don't want this negative stuff on my feed. But it works. It gets your attention. And that's what they keep on doing it for.
1: It is so interesting to chart how these things spread. News.com were the first online website I noticed who did the gotcha kind of headlines, three things you have to know if you want to live to 100, rather than, the more traditional headline of eating vegetables, good sleep and exercise will help you. They make you click. And now, of course, every news website does it to varying extents. So it'd be lovely to graph it, actually. We're talking about political advertising and really the lack of regulation about what can be shown, what sort of images can be shown, particularly in this era of AI where deepfakes take, a minute or two, whereas constructing that sort of elaborate image of one candidate literally kicking another out of their office, as Cumberland Mayor and Councillor Steve Christou is shown to be doing on his Facebook post, used to take a lot longer. I wonder whether you think we there should be some regulations, whether it should be a free-for-all, whether, after all, it's our political system is set up as a conflictual one. Parties fight for power, so should we just be honest about that and let them rip? Our text is 0467 922 702, and the phone 1300 222 702. I'm talking to Dr. Andrew Hughes, lecturer in marketing at the ANU. Andrew, do you think political, there's even a kind of semantic question about whether or not this is advertising, whether a Facebook post is, but any kind of difference as to whether it's advertising or marketing isn't really significant in my view. Do you think there should be more regulation, and if so, where should the line be?
0: Yeah, no, there should be more regulation. And where it should be is particularly during election campaigns, because most of us still make our minds up during the election campaign itself, and including on the day. On the day, voting is still the majority of people in Australia. Even though pre-polls increasing every single year, we still mainly vote on the day. So what I'd probably do is ban the use of candidate images by other parties and other candidates unless they have approval. Because it'll get harder
1: and
0: harder.
1: Approval by whom, and how would that decision be made?
0: Say you're running for parliament, and I want to, you know, have a go at you, and I go, here's an AI ad with James doing something silly and crazy, running around in a clown uniform on the Sydney Harbour Bridge, and you might go, hang on, Andrew, you can't do that.
1: Oh, approval by and me? So, yeah, good.
0: Yeah, right. And you might go, so unless I have your permission to do that. It doesn't happen. And so, in other words, I'm trying to minimise not just disinformation, but also misinformation, which is where you innocently spread the information believing it to be true. So in this case, it minimises that risk factor because it is getting harder and harder to spot the AI. Some of the AI stuff I've seen, I've just gone, wow, that is really good. It's, you know, there are clues to it. If you look at long enough and work in the content space long enough, you can go, aha, that's AI. But it'll evolve and get better over time. So we need to get ahead of it now, not be behind it all the time like we currently are. So one way might be to go, okay, well, unless I have your permission, James, to use your image in my material, I can't use your image at all.
1: Yeah, I'd like that. Tim, what do you think?
2: Yeah, I was just like, I don't disagree with you, but I'm just wondering whether this has been happening for like maybe even 100 years with political cartooning. I mean, if you think back to the first... Back to the First World War, some of the cartoons they had were pretty full on. Like you'd see monkeys with blood dripping off their fangs and sort of going to get all the people in the trenches and all that kind of stuff.
1: Well, I remember Larry Pickering in the 1970s and 80s in, I think it was the Australian, everyone was in the nude doing all sorts of things.
2: Well, it's been going like for a long time, but I think the main difference is back then you could get away with it, You could get away, like put the paper down or just go away, but now it's in your face all the time.
1: That's a really interesting point, Tim, and I hadn't even thought about that. How does political cartooning play into all this, Andrew?
0: Yeah, well, again, it's the same rules apply and the same laws apply, but Tim's got a point. It has been happening for a long time, but also, as you said really correctly, once upon a time you could not, you could walk away from it and not have to see it. But now, if you think about where you use and get information from a device, a smart TV, it's there. It's constant. It's, you know, omnipresent in a way in our lives now on a more ongoing basis than ever has been.
1: Mm. And look, so, you would know about this, being a lecturer in marketing, that I can look at that image of Steve Christou and Julia Finn in an office, and Julia Finn going flying out of it on the and Steve Christou's smiling with his boot up behind her, and say, well, that's not going to influence me. I mean, might influence me in the way that, you know, Steve Christou didn't intend it to. But then again, a lot of our decision making is subconscious, and
0: Correct.
1: We're not really aware of how things influence us, and certainly our rational processing of an image is part of it. But there's other parts too that I bet you know a lot more about than me.
0: Yeah, so you're right about that, because our first exposure to political advertising happens before we can vote, when we're kids. So our exposure has been from an early age. And, you know, as Tim said, once upon a time, probably in our generation, I'm Gen X, you could, you know, grow up with it and ignore it. But now, because of the information era we're in, it is everywhere. It's changed. But our exposure to it is decades long. So in a way, that's why it's harder to get the cut through they once did probably 10, 15 years ago, is because 10, 15 years ago, as Tim said, we could walk away and go, hey, no more content, no more information. I'm going to have a day just doing something else. But now I can target you very effectively, even on your geolocation on your device. I know where you are. So we need to have that sort of boundary, I think, in place as well, where we can have some quiet time. The old media blackout or media ban laws were in place, they were there for that reason, so we could have quiet time before we vote it, away from all the noise. But, of course, in the digital age, the laws don't cover social and digital media. And so we don't have that quiet time anymore. It's disappeared.
1: Sorry, this is only tangentially relevant. But wouldn't it be nice? I think I would be very tempted to vote for a government that said once a week we'll pick a day Wednesday, Sunday, I don't mind. But once a week, there's a social media blackout and media blackout for everyone. And we would all get back 24 hours of that quiet time. And I think we'd find that we were surprisingly okay about it.
0: I love that, James. Can we do that sooner, not later?
1: Yeah. Look, I'm tempted to run. I have to get out of here for – look, I'll weigh it up over the weekend and speak to my family. I just want to finally just ask you one little wrinkle in your – or one aspect of your proposal that during election campaigns, any image a candidate wants to put out of another candidate can only be done if they get the other candidate's permission. You said only during election campaigns, but
0: yeah,
1: that would still allow this

0: That would still allow this, you know, some say boundary pushing image, Steve Christou kicking Julia Finn out of her office. You know, it's not an election campaign, so that's still fine. So you think that should be fine or not?
1: Well, here's the thing. We do have truth in political advertising laws in some states around the nation. They are in place in South Australia, but they act retrospectively. So any issue with any laws, even like my idea, is to act in retrospective. So in other words, I could be really naughty, put out my ad, and then you could be the regulator and go, hey, Andrew, you've been really naughty. I'll go, yeah, silly me, sorry, I made a mistake. I'll take it down tomorrow. And you might go, okay, then take it down tomorrow. But I've got my effect. I've got you talking about it, and I've got the impact of that. And when that same scenario played out in South Australia, it led to more demand for people to watch the ads to see what they're all about and why they're being banned than otherwise would have been the case.
0: So really you need a pre-approval. You can publish this after we approve it, and we promise to give you an approval within 5 hours. That requires some resources, doesn't it?
1: Yeah, and time, and how do you do that without then being seen as that people who do the approval process in some way being the regulators of freedom of speech? You can see where it goes, right? Yeah. And it gets caught up in the legalities of it all so quickly. And I think we just need a simple system where people just adhere to it and know, don't do it or else. So we need the or else not to be a court, but to be another consequence.
0: Something significant. Great to talk to you. Thanks so much for your time, Andrew.
1: Thanks, James. Thanks, everyone.
0: That is Dr. Andrew Hughes, lecturer in marketing at ANU, talking about boundary pushing, I guess, particularly with the use of AI, political advertising. Transport announcement. City-bound trains are not running from Penrith. The trains are not running toward the city, i.e. eastbound, from Penrith on the T1 Western Line and Blue Mountains line due to an issue with a freight train at St Mary's. Passengers are advised to make alternative travel arrangements, including local buses in the area from Penrith. Passengers should also allow plenty of extra travel time, listen to announcements, and check information displays for service updates.
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0: I guess we kind of get obsessed about stuff that goes on this little speck in the vast universe we live on. But actually almost everything that happens in the universe happens elsewhere, has nothing to do with political advertising or AI or anything. People say Elon Musk is a big deal because he was briefly a trillionaire. I don't think he is anymore. But that is surely dwarfed by a comet that is older than our solar system, that is in fact 12 billion years old. We're joined by Dr. Sarah Webb, astrophysicist from Swinburne University of Technology. Hi, Sarah.
4: Hi, thanks for having me.
0: I mean, everything gets out of perspective when you look at the universe.
4: It does.
0: So is 12 billion, maybe that's not that old in universe terms, is it?
4: It's extremely old. I think this is what's so wonderful about the universe, is it often humbles us with just how insignificant our everyday lives can be. And so our universe, we know that it's about 13.8 billion years old, which is a very, very long time. Our solar system itself is about 4 or 5 billion years old. And yet we saw a comet come through us last year. It was what we called an alien comet. It had come from a different solar system, had been flung away, and it had been traveling likely longer than our solar system, than our Earth has existed. And it itself was probably born about 12 billion years ago. Which just, if that doesn't put things into perspective, I don't know what will.
0: So then this is, I mean, how big a deal has it been for you folk, this very, very old comet?
4: It's a huge deal. So what's so exciting about this comet is that because it's an interstellar comet, so what that means is that it wasn't born around our solar system, it's come from somewhere different in our galaxy. It's one of only three that we've ever seen in our lifetimes of observing the universe in this way. And so it's really, really rare, but really special because it tells us a little bit about what other solar systems were like billions of years ago. And it's a very lucky chance encounter. This comet is now well on its way out of our solar system, and our chance to study it has all but evaporated. But by doing so for just that brief period of time, we've already learned so much.
0: One of
4: my favorite things that we've learned is just its age. So there was a lot of debate over how old could this thing actually be. And we had to

0: actually pull some really unique data to be able to determine how old is it based on some chemical analysis using spectra. We also determined that it was probably kicked out of its solar system in either one of two main ways. One of them is that maybe its star exploded billions of years ago and it got flung out into the realms of our galaxy, or maybe it just accidentally got gravitationally kicked out. And all of that information now goes back into very clever computer models to figure out, could that actually happen to our solar system too?
1: Right. Yeah, I mean, it must give you an amazing sense of perspective to be looking at all stuff when, you know, we're talking about political advertising and we're going to be talking about poker machine revenue later and all sorts of that stuff. Does it make that all feel, I wonder if that's a good thing or a bad thing or both for you?
0: I think it's both. I think having the job that I do, which is thinking about the universe quite a lot of the day, it really does put other things into perspective, but it also makes me really kind of, what is the word I'm looking for? It's almost maternal over this planet, over our existence on this planet, I guess, because you think about, well, we're so lucky to even exist in the first place on this Earth that is lovely for life. And then what are we doing with ourselves and with it? And so it really, perspective is probably the best word that's given there.
1: While we've got you, a NASA rover has apparently found some signatures of ancient microbial life on Mars. I always thought it'd be so much simpler that they'd either find little green men and women or they wouldn't, but this seems somewhere in between, I guess.
0: It is. It is. If you had gone decades ago and asked people, do we think we're going to find alien life? It would have been that simple answer of, yeah, well, if we go looking, we might find microbes or little green people running around. But it turns out it's very, very complicated. And in the solar system that we live in, especially Mars, it's a very incredible planet, but very different to our own. If it had life on it, it likely died maybe a billion or so years ago. And so really, instead of looking for that nail in the coffin of this is a microbe and this is alien life, we're now looking for traces of what that alien life could have left behind. And we certainly have that on Mars. This is the second time now that we've found these kind of organic molecules that hint that they were possibly created through a living organic process.
1: Possibly.
0: On Mars.
1: Possibly. Probably.
0: There's a big caveat on it's possibly probable, as in we can't determine it for sure. But there's one other thing that could have made it, and that is actually meteor impacts and chemical reactions with the dirt. And so we won't know for sure until we get those samples back into our labs, and hopefully within the next few decades that's a possibility.
1: Hopefully within the next few. I think you're going to say, yeah, they'll be back by July and by September we should have worked it out, no?
0: Oh, it's so complicated. So we've got samples. The Perseverance rover has been leaving samples around Mars ready for somebody or something to come and collect them, whether that be robotic or human. But there's no plans for that in the near future, but it could be in the 2040s. If we're able to get humans to Mars, this will be a vital thing that they will collect for us.
1: Speaking of humans on Mars, do you kind of get – This is a thing I struggle to understand about all these grand plans to create a human settlement on Mars. We have a planet on which you can breathe, at least now, and, you know, probably for quite a while. And moving many of us to a planet where we can't breathe and have to create all that artificially. I know a couple of decades ago there was all this talk about overpopulation and we're going to run out of room. That seems to have died down a little bit. I get why you'd want to have a scientific community out there, but the idea of maybe me thinking, you know, I'm going to move, it's either Wollongong or Mars, it seems a bit weird. Do you get it?
0: I'm with you. I it also seems a bit counterintuitive. Having people sent there to do science, absolutely. I'm fully on board with the idea of exploration and what that can give us as a whole. But I think it's a terrible, terrible idea to actually think of moving big groups of people to a planet that is really hospitable. It's, we can't breathe the air. We're not protected by the radiation. We don't have flowing water. It's, you know, power to those people who willingly put their hands up and say, I would move to Mars, because I absolutely would not. It is.
1: They might just hate it here, you know.
0: Earth is just such a wonderful place. It really does have everything we need.
1: Yeah. Oh, good, because I really figured

0: I'm missing something here. I really am.
1: But no, I'm glad, you're not missing anything.
0: I'm glad if I'm missing it, someone, you know, who knows a lot more than me, i.e. you, is missing it as well.
1: We can miss it together.
0: We can miss it together. We'll stay here, just the two of us. Everyone will. We'll move to Wollongong when everyone from Wollongong goes to live in Mars. And finally, Pilbara's North Pole Dome is confirmed to be the world's oldest known asteroid crater.
1: Yes, which this is such a, it's a bit of a drama in the community of asteroid craters, because last year they had released evidence to suggest that this crater in WA, you know, thousands of kilometres north of Perth, was about 3 billion years old, meaning that it was one of the very first massive craters impacts that happened to the Earth and that was able to be preserved. But as they released that information, other teams around the world counteracted and said, no, they don't believe it to be true. But the good scientists at Curtin have come back with a new paper saying, no, we stand by our theory based on some new analysis. And it is really excellent analysis. And so far, it looks like that is the oldest crater. And we have it here on Australia, which is just incredible. The amount of things that we might be able to glean now from this understanding will be excellent.
0: Well, I just want to know how we can, new word, monetize it.
1: Oh, my goodness. Maybe responsible tourism, going out and appreciating just how beautiful our Australian landscape is one of the very rare ones that we're able to have a lot of these areas kind of preserved because of the way that our landscape changes, sometimes quite slowly. And so we have actually quite a few media impact sites around Australia that have really, really deep cultural significance to the different Indigenous groups around and have been embedded in storytelling, but also deep scientific significance as well. Because, again, one of those rare places where our landscape tends to hold what has happened to it billions of years ago.
0: I've got an idea, perspective tours. So when you feel like you're getting old, you think, oh, I just turned 40/60/80/
1: undisclosed aged.
0: It even happens when people turn 25. They go, I'm so old now. You go to look at this really old asteroid, you get a bit of perspective and you think, I'm just a kid.
1: Yeah, I think so. I reckon spin it out. I'll be your first customer.
0: All right. When I'm when I get into power on the when I run for office on the no one's allowed to move to Mars ticket, I'll introduce that as well. Great to talk to you, Sarah. That was really interesting. Thank you so much.
1: Thank you for having me.
0: Dr. Sarah Webb, astrophysicist at Swinburne University of Technology. You're on 702 ABC Sydney and 1233 ABC in Newcastle. After the one and only news, Peter Anderson will be in. We're going to talk about driving alone. Maybe in the city, but maybe out on long drives. What do you do? How do you keep amused? What are the good and bad bits? Our number 1300 222 702. Text 0467 922 702.
2: Adam Storey with ABC News. The state opposition has handed down its budget reply, promising tax cuts for small businesses and a new long-term plan for Western Sydney. Tasman Buckle reports. Sorry, we do appear to be having some audio problems. The opposition leader, Kelly Sloan, has told State Parliament Tuesday's state budget lacks vision, quoting the American rapper Eminem, saying, if you had one shop, one opportunity to seize everything you ever wanted. The coalition is promising a payroll tax cut for small and medium businesses and an increase to the threshold by $300,000. Ms Sloan says they would deliver a new Western Sydney deal if elected next year, like funding large projects such as a metro extension in the Sydney's southwest. Economists say the latest job figures mean another Reserve Bank interest hike can't be ruled out. Official figures show the unemployment rate fell to 4.4% in May and 40,300 new jobs were created. Economists say the overall pace of employment growth appears to be slowing and the unemployment rate is edging higher. The Nationals leader, Matt Canavan, says the government should have done more to prevent women and children with links to the Islamic State group from returning to Australia. The government today announced the last Australian woman held in a Syrian detention camp will be allowed to return to the country. The woman was the only person

0: in the camp issued a temporary exclusion order to prevent her returning. Once she applied for a return permit, the government was legally obliged to issue it. A state of emergency has been declared in Venezuela after two powerful earthquakes struck the country. The initial magnitude 7.2 earthquake hit west of Caracas, followed by less than a minute later by a stronger 7.5 magnitude tremor. The country's interior minister says the damage there is widespread. A major lawsuit has been filed against iron ore giant Fortescue over allegations of toxic and abusive conditions for female staff. 2 years ago, Rio Tinto and BHP were slapped with class actions over sexual harassment and rape allegations at Outback Mines. Now Fortescue is in the firing line. Lawyer Paris Harmy from the law firm GGA Sadler says thousands of women have come forward with allegations of violence. Newcastle Knights second rower Jermaine McEwen has pleaded guilty to drink driving while his licence was suspended. Newcastle local court heard the 21-year-old recorded a low range reading when he was stopped in April. Today, McEwen entered a guilty plea to the drink driving charge and also admitted to a second offence of driving while suspended. He'll be sentenced in August. The 21-year-old has been named to play for the club in this Sunday's clash with the West Tigers in Newcastle. US President Donald Trump has formally kicked off celebrations for America's 250th anniversary. He's hosted a rally on Washington's National Mall, which included a series of flyovers by stealth bombers and music from military bands. The festival was initially set to feature a broad lineup of performers, but some acts withdrew amid concerns about joining a potentially partisan event. Defence lawyers for a former AFL umpire accused of leaking information about Brownlow medal votes argue their client shouldn't face trial because of a technicality. Former umpire Michael Pell is facing a committal hearing over charges related to an alleged $300,000 illegal betting scheme based on the 2021 and 2022 Brownlow counts. The 35-year-old allegedly told three people which players would collect Brownlow votes in six games so they could place bets. Socceroos coach Tony Popovich says Paraguay will provide Australia a completely different challenge in its final group stage match at the FIFA Men's World Cup. The South American side had the second best defensive record in qualifying and battled to a 1-0 win over Turkey despite having players sent off in the first half. And South Africa have qualified for the knockout stage for the first time. They've defeated South Korea 1-0 in Monterrey to finish second in Group A. And host nation Mexico have finished on top of their group after they thrashed Czechia 3-0 in Mexico City. To the weather for this afternoon, scattered showers along the coast, isolated showers elsewhere in the east and central western areas. Showers in Sydney, partly cloudy tomorrow, but with a high chance of showers. It's 1:05.
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2: This is Afternoons with James O'Loughlin.
3: Great to have your company, and the good news is that just as I was trying to work out if I'd ever get home tonight, citybound trains are running again from Penrith on the T1 Western Line and Blue Mountains Line. They weren't running due to an issue with a freight train at St Mary's. That's been sorted, so trains have resumed. However, there may still be some stops may change at short notice, and passengers may need to change trains to continue their trips, so allow a little bit of extra time. Peter Anderson on driving alone in a moment, but we do want to ask, we've got a new segment, it's called What Do You Know, and it's about spreading true facts in the era of disinformation, and in it we tap into the collective knowledge of the afternoon show audience to find out more stuff about stuff. What sort of stuff? Well, we want to outsource this a little bit. We want to know topics that you want to know a bit more about, that you want to expand your knowledge of. Forget the internet, ask us, and at 1:45, that is in 40 minutes, we'll throw it open to the

0: the great wisdom of the afternoon crowd, you might want to know more about a place you're going. You might want to know more about Albania or Broome. You might want to know more about a new activity you're thinking of taking up, playing the violin or Pilates or paddleboarding or mahjong. You might just be curious about a particular animal, a wallaby or a walrus, and you want to, increase your store of knowledge about them, or about a period in history, the fall of Rome or the times of King Charles the First. Whatever it is, you can text it in now. We'll pick two or three, and at 1:45, open the lines. There'll be people who know heaps about walruses or mahjong or whatever it is we pick, and we'll all find out some more. So step one, text in the topics you want to know more about to 0467 922 702. Peter Anderson, time now. Peter Anderson is from theredline.com.au. And he knows a lot about cars. G'day, Peter.
1: Hello.
0: I guess being an expert, I mean, is it you just don't want to know anything about anything else? Or is there another topic you have some curiosity about?
1: Oh, yeah. Checking in to things. Like,
0: okay.
1: when you do an online check-in for, the plane, it's really quick. It's like, bish, bash, bosh, you're done.
0: Yep.
1: Or when you do an online check-in for a hotel, it's like three clicks. But when you get there, they're madly typing away and looking up things up, and it's like, why is this taking so long? It's 2 o'clock in the morning. I just want to go to bed. But they're very cheerful, and I don't ever get mad at them because it's not their fault. They're the ones who've been given these awful systems. But yeah, you do stuff on your phone, and it's like, why is this so easy?
0: I know. I've always been too shy, but I always want to say, what are you doing?
1: Yeah,
0: I'm just here. Give me a key. You know my credit card already. Just give it to me.
1: Why are you writing your PhD while I'm trying to check in after a long flight?
0: I often get to places at 10 p.m. and I'm just tired and they're just typing. What are you typing? Yeah. Like, are you describing me, like what I'm wearing or what?
1: Yeah. Because like last year I went to Iceland and I was there a day early because the car company was only paying for one night of accommodation. So I paid for the first night and I went in, I tapped three buttons, tapped my phone and I was in. Whereas I went to the car company paid for hotel, which was lovely. I reckon I was there for 10 minutes while they'll just madly type. No, like they don't ask you any questions. It's just all this mad typing and I don't get it. Like what's happening here?
0: At 1:45 today in What Do You Know, one of our topics, we'll have two or three, but one of them will be what the heck's going on with checking in at a hotel when the planes, you would argue, it should be more complicated, but that's like, tit. So we'll talk about it then. If you have a topic you want to find out more about, text it in now, 0467 922 702. But we are talking today about driving alone. Now, I texted you this morning. You were right on it. What are you interested in?
1: I just love sometimes because we have a world that's really noisy and people can always get to you. When you're in the car on your own, like it's just you. And if you so choose, you can point the car at a fish and chip shop you like and you're on your own and you can just, or whatever.
0: Yeah. Right?
1: It's like this morning I picked up a car from O'Riordan Street. And to get home, I had to go, you go past the M8, which has blue mountains on it. And I thought, I could just go there. I could just.
0: Yeah.
1: But I'm on the radio at 1 o'clock, so I better not. But I just thought, this is a really appealing idea. And I've done it a few times. A couple of times have been by accident. Well, not accident, but, during COVID, again, I was on a launch for Audi, and we for the first time in my entire career, we were in the cars on our own because it was the first or second launch after we opened up a bit, and it was a big, long, ambitious thing, and it was kind of cool because I think they thought, we're allowed to go somewhere, let's really do something interesting, and I was in the car on my own, and I turned off the radio, partly because one of the cars I was in was a V10 and I prefer to listen to a V10 than anything else. It was great. And it was what you said in the text, it's this kind of peace you get when you've just shut down all this other stuff. You've got this, task at hand that you can't do it. There's nothing else you can be doing but watching the road, driving the car, making sure everything's okay. And it is really nice. I do really like it.
0: That's exactly what this topic was Alistair's idea, and that's exactly what he said. It is a level of peace. See, you said, well, why don't you sit on the couch? But there is a level of stimulation in the car. There's change. There's things you have to do. The scenery is always changing. That is kind of can be exactly the right level. Like, you know, you can do it all. It's not stressful. But whereas you might get restless on the couch just staring at the wall.
1: Yeah, I do. I can't sit on the couch. Yeah. I can't. I've always got to pull out the laptop and start typing, you know, up a story idea that I've had, or start or work on my novel or whatever it is. Whereas in the car, I can't do any of that. Can't do any of it. It's just watch the road. Do the thing.
0: For me, there is a distinction between driving in the city.
1: Oh, yeah, that's horrible.
0: That's the thing. But Alistair says, producer Alistair says, I'm fine in the city, even in big traffic. I still go to that happy place. Whereas I'm not in the happy place. I'm in a bad place in traffic. Even if I'm not running late, I'm stressed out. When there's no traffic, I become happy. What about you?
1: Yeah, I'm the same. Like, people are really, like, I have a very complicated relationship with cars. I think public transport is fantastic. Like, it is such a good thing. And I much prefer, if I'm traveling in the city, to be on public transport, except buses. Buses can be fired into the sun and never seen again. But trains and trams, 100%, I'm in for it. And, you know, like, I'll often have this argument with my wife. I'm quite happy to catch the train. Yeah, but if I drive here, it's quicker. I'm like, yeah, but it's not in traffic. I quite like just hanging out on the train. But, yeah, it's the country drives I like, particularly once you're on the other side of the Blue Mountains and, you know, you're on something like, I was going to say the Castlereagh Highway, but I'm always spitting blood about how bad that road is. But, you know, there's some great roads on the other side of the highway where you can just get into a rhythm and enjoy yourself. And if the car's a really good car, and I don't have my poor long-suffering wife with me who gets sick looking at curves on a map, it's so nice. It's just... Yeah. And, you know, sometimes when I'm with my wife, it's like we're just on our... Because we just sit quietly and drive. And, yes. You know, we did this last year in Sweden. We were driving through this gorgeous snow-covered forest. Nice. And I wasn't there for work. We were there on holidays and we just enjoyed it and it was beautiful. Loved it.
0: Peter Anderson's here and we're talking about driving on your own. We want to know whether you love...
1: Like we're just on our... Because we just sit quietly and drive. And, yes. You know, we did this last year in Sweden. We were driving through this gorgeous snow-covered forest. Nice. And I wasn't there for work. We were there on holidays and we just enjoyed it and it was beautiful. Loved it.
0: Peter Anderson's here and we're talking about driving on your own. We want to know whether you love it, it's your happy place, you find it stressful, you get lonely, and particularly, I mean, these days there's normally some form of entertainment available, radio, music, et cetera, et cetera. But back in the day, a lot of us had radios. I had a radio in a car that, if you hit the dashboard at exactly the right angle, it would often work. But often when I drove between Sydney and Canberra, it would break down around Barrel and I'd have another hour and a half on my own. So if you do find yourself in an enforced quiet, what you do, our number is 1-300-222-702 and the text 0467-922-702. Ian, g'day.
2: G'day, James.
0: Do you drive much on your own and do you like it?
2: Yes, I'm a professional driver. I'm like an owner driver in a ute. I love driving. I sometimes turn the radio off and just the solace and the peace, but also you can solve all your problems while you're driving because you can go through so many different solutions until you arrive at the right one. And I even drive on holidays. I've just come back from the UK. Driving all around the UK, a real busman's holiday. But I love driving.
0: If you're working out a problem and you go through a few scenarios, that won't work, then finally you get to what you think is a solution, then aren't you stressed because you can't write it down, you can't record it, so don't you get worried you might forget it?
2: No, I'd never forget it. I just run up by my wife, and then she says the opposite, so I do what she says then.
1: But if you have... See, I like that. You say you never forget, but how do you know you've forgotten? That's the key here. But I agree, because you're... I think you...

0: onto something here, because when you're in the car on your own, there's so few distractions, and it goes back again to what you said before. It's not a hugely stressful task. There's a lot of muscle memory involved. So your brain is actually not that full of stuff. Mm. And so I think you're more likely to be able to file things away, the problems you've solved away in the car.
1: Yeah, thank you very much, Ian. We're talking about what you do when you're driving alone. Our number, 1-300-222-702. Do you love it or hate it? How do you amuse yourself? The text 0467-922-702. John, hi.
2: G'day, James. G'day, Peter. It's my happy place, like a couple of other people have said. A long drive, like a 10-hour drive to Melbourne, an 8.5-hour drive to Melbourne. That's 8.5 hours of think time. I can listen to podcasts. I can do, you know, like that previous guy said, you can solve problems and think about things. I do little calculations on the fuel and how long we're going here and that sort of thing. I also like driving with my wife, and we often sit there in silence and listen to a podcast or something like that. Driving is my happy place. You know, I love those long distance drives where you can get your teeth into it and, you know, look at the scenery. You know, there's so many things to admire in this country.
1: Nice. Nice. Thank you very much, sir. Paul says, I used to drive for a living and use the time to learn the lyrics of popular songs, including Bob Dylan songs on the radio, I guess. Someone says, I believe the Japanese car fleet is the newest in the world, yet they rarely get to travel more than 25K an hour and spend hours sitting in traffic. My understanding is from Gary. So they spend money on their cars because there is a joy to sit quietly by yourself, even in traffic and just by alone. Do you agree with that, Peter Anderson?
0: I think that's true in crowded cities. Mm. I mean, you know, like Tokyo is one crowded place, and it's very, if you're, you know, you live there, so you're moving around when everyone else is moving around. I mean, you know, as a tourist, you go, oh, Tokyo's not that busy. Yeah, because you're wandering around the streets at like 2:30 in the afternoon when everyone's at work. Of course, it's reasonably quiet then. But yeah, when peak hour hits, oh boy. So
1: well,
0: yeah,
1: you're not going to be alone in a train carriage, that's for
0: you're
1: sure.
0: You're rarely not.
1: Yeah.
0: Yeah, I actually took a deep breath and jumped on a train during peak hour, and I thought, hey, this wouldn't be great every day.
1: So that's interesting. I mean, if you live with other people and then you travel on public transport and then you work with other people, where is your time alone? That's very interesting. So the car is potentially that time, your little domain. Kind of, I'll put on what music I want, for example.
0: Yeah.
1: Rachel, hi, go ahead.
3: Hi, James. Hi, Peter. I'm the same. I absolutely love driving. I drive from Sydney down to the Murray River at Chukamoama several times a year to see my parents-in-law and then on to Geelong to see my mother.
1: Good on you.
3: It's just, I love that. I love getting in the car by myself. I love just stopping at little bakeries on the way, you know, little towns that you wouldn't necessarily come across and having a look in their little shops and that kind of thing. And I usually stay in Wagga Wagga overnight. And then getting back in the car in the morning, I'm like, yes, now I can just put my murder podcasts on. And I can
1: just nice, restful, peaceful, meditative murder podcast.
3: Thinking time,
1: Can I ask you this, Rachel? Do you ever get to the point where you think, oh, I'm nearly there. I wish it was still another 200Ks.
3: Yeah, I do. And it's so funny because then I go, oh, I'm just going to be here for a few days. And then I go drive on down to Geelong. So that's another 3 hours. So it's like a little trip. That's like a little one. yeah, I love it. But interestingly, I was coming home from a job that I did last night out at Homebush. And I was coming home through the MA at like 3:30 this morning. And there was not another car on the road. And I thought, how on earth can I be the only person on the road in Sydney at 3:30 a.m.? I was like, where is everyone? Yeah. I mean, I don't, you know, I know the roads aren't busy, but I expected that I might see one other person. No, it was just me.
1: That's interesting. Often driving home when I was younger to Canberra at like 9 o'clock at night, I would think, I wonder if there's been some of, you know, those movies where everyone vanishes and you're the only person left on earth. Has that happened?
0: And this is before the murder podcast could scare you into thinking that.
1: That's right. And that was Saturday night too.
0: Oh, wow, yeah. I think it's interesting how people like to listen to that kind of thing, because my wife and I, our whole thing is whenever we're on a long road trip, it's the Hitchhiker's Guide to the Galaxy radio series.
1: Oh,
0: every time.
1: Nice. It's so funny, isn't it?
0: It's so funny, yeah. And and even though you know what's coming, you still laugh.
1: Yeah, that is interesting.

0: We're talking about driving alone, what you, whether you like it or not, and what you do to, you know, amuse yourself, or maybe you just find the quiet best. Our number 1-300-222-702 and the text 0467-922-702. Jenny, hi.
1: Hello.
0: Hello. What about you?
1: Oh, well, I'm in Orange now, but I used to live in Deniliquin. And the government that a job that I used to work for, we had to travel a lot. Being in Denny, anybody who knows that area, you are driving. And we actually had this car that the radio and stereo system got absolutely smashed. And the only station, and that's another story, but anyway, the only station that we could get in that car was 2GB.
2: Oh,
1: and I wasn't listening to John Laws for any money at all. So I actually clocked up about 40,000K in 10 months in that car because nobody else wanted to drive it. So it's brilliant. You know, I'd used to do Mildura, Dubbo, you know, Wagga, Albury, just constantly. So I'd probably travel about three days a week at least.
0: And so did you go quiet or did you go TGB or a bit of both?
1: There was nothing else. No.
2: Yeah.
1: So you went quiet.
2: Yeah, I was going to say you went quiet.
1: Yeah, no, there's no 2GB. I'm sorry.
0: I mean, John Laws, whatever you think of the content, the voice was treacle. I mean, probably it might have. I can imagine it putting me to sleep in a nice way.
3: I want you to try Grandma's fudge. In fact, I'm trying some now.
1: No.
0: No, says Jenny. Silence was golden. Thank you very
2: much. I'm just upset, Jenny, by doing my terrible John Laws impression.
0: Now she's going to treat us like 2GB.
1: Definitely not. I love this segment.
0: Good on you. Thank you, Jenny. Very nice to talk to you. Someone was texting in saying we have periods of enforced silence, which I kind of like. Sue, hi. What about you?
4: Hey, James.
0: Hi.
4: I think I'm from the generation that also loves driving, but I particularly like being on a country road with curbs with no one sitting on my tail. So
0: yes.
4: I can take them at just the right speed and accelerate out. And recently we've been going up to visit some friends in the mountains and I realised I should be on my own because last time I was with my husband and our two dogs and I made one of the dogs vomit.
0: Did you?
4: The last time I took those curves, I had to do it very carefully.
0: Oh, I see.
4: It wasn't anywhere near as enjoyable.
0: Hey.
4: That's a focused cognitive process where you do most of it by muscle memory,
0: yes.
4: but you have to work out what speed you should take the curve and how you accelerate out. And it's a really nice focus of the mind.
0: Yeah, agree. Hey,
2: absolutely,
0: Sue, I think you've inspired Peter. I'm going to pitch another topic to you for next time.
2: I hate it.
0: When Sue said accelerate out of curves.
2: Oh, yeah.
0: A light bulb went on. That is my favourite part of driving.
2: Yeah,
0: coming into a curve gently and then powering out, ideally a little bit uphill. Shall we?
2: I hear you.
0: Okay, we'll do it next time. Thank you, Sue. We're going to do favourite parts of driving next time. Thank you.
2: Yeah, I love it. That is great. That's going to be fun.
0: And it will, I reckon.
2: It'll be 20 minutes of me eulogising about it and then we'll get maybe one call. But, yeah.
0: Sue says, for zoning out, there's nothing like a good audiobook for chilling out while driving. Also love to knit, crochet or embroider. It like being on your own little while driving. I'm pretty sure knit, crochet or embroider. Not while driving. They are other things that make Sue feel.
2: Okay.
0: Yeah, that's good. Someone says, I have to do a long drive for the first time this weekend. We are talking 5 to 6 hours solo. Longest I've done before is 3 hours. Not looking forward to it. I'll make great use of the driver reviver stops. Have you, Peter, got any advice for that?
2: Hitchhiker's Guide to the Galaxy. That'll keep your spirits up because it's very funny.
0: Yeah.
2: Driver reviver, if you like coffee, don't.
0: Don't what?
2: I am a insufferable coffee snob, so maybe
0: so
2: don't
0: take
2: like my
0: that.
2: Advice on
0: yeah.
2: that.
0: Okay.
2: No, but they're always good for a quick chat and a hello. Actually, that's it. Map out, you know, what it is you like. If you like a bakery, see what bakeries are along the way. If you like coffee, see if there's any decent coffee along. If you like, I don't know,

0: Fish and chips. See where the good fish and chips place is. You know what? 6 hours, you break it up into two 3-hour chunks or 3 2-hour chunks, it's going to fly by.
1: What were your favourite albums growing up that when you put them on at home, there's someone else who you live with going, can you turn that down a bit? Like get all them lined up and smash
0: exactly
1: them out.
0: That's right. That's yeah. it. Perfect. But download them because if you're going rural, none of the networks work out there. So make sure you've downloaded them before you leave.
1: Using the ABC Listen app, you can listen to
0: you could do that.
1: Old episodes of The Afternoon Show.
0: Yeah.
1: And
0: yeah.
1: other things probably.
0: Yeah.
1: Yeah, but
0: yeah.
1: mainly that.
0: Yeah. Is there anything else on the ABC worth listening to?
1: Yeah, there's a bit of fill in between afternoons. No, there's a lot of solid gold.
0: There is.
1: Nagi, hello.
2: Hi, James. How are you? Regular
1: Good.
2: Caller now.
1: Yeah, great. Go ahead.
2: I'm going to back for the other side. I detest driving. We were in the States for a while and used to drive everywhere. And my personal situation is such that I'm the only driver in the house most of the time. And it's so tiring because when you're solo, I find I'm alert. I have to pay attention to everything. Yeah, you can listen to music or whatever, but I feel very tired. And that's why obviously that's why they say, right, a tired driver is like equivalent to having so many times above the limit
0: in terms of
2: alcohol. Yeah. So my one thing is on holidays, I don't drive. I will pay top dollars. For example, when we go to the U.S., when we go to the U.S., or especially when you have left-hand drive, all my travel budget is spent on hiring drivers to drive me around.
1: Okay.
2: And I'm a very good company. So if anybody is looking for good company, I'm available.
1: Great passenger. Great passenger.
0: This is a guy with a 5-star Uber rating, I bet.
1: Yeah. You know what? We should do another segment on passengers and what their obligations are.
0: Like, yeah, definitely.
1: You can't just pull out your phone in this passenger seat.
0: Oh, yeah. Yeah, yeah, that's rude. Yeah, unless you don't want to talk to him, in which case, phone away. I don't want to hear him from you.
1: One more quick one from Karen. Karen, go ahead.
3: Hi.
1: James.
3: Yeah, it's a tale of woe, really. Mm. So 2024, I'm a big Swans fan and I drove all the way down to Melbourne by myself for the grand finals. So, yeah, on the way down, all upbeat, happy, singing songs. But then on the way back, a much different experience, sadder songs, but podcasts got me through. It's quite meditative, though. I love driving. I drive for work quite a bit. So,
1: well, it was a good time to process your grief, I would imagine.
0: Yeah.
3: Exactly.
1: Like, it's going to come out some way. You might as well let it out on the drive.
3: Exactly.
1: Lean into it. Put on a sad song and let the tears come.
3: Exactly. Yeah. But I've got an EV now, so people were talking about, you know, the quiet. It's even more quiet now.
1: Oh, yeah. Is it sometimes too quiet?
3: No, it's lovely.
1: Oh, good. Good. All right. Thank you very much. Peter, that was fantastic. Really enjoyed
0: that. That was fun. Yeah. See, I told you it'd be great.
1: Mm. Yeah, if you did. You always do. I guess we haven't done a favour for the planet, have we? Because everyone's going to be in their car going for a long drive now.
0: But you can still do it in a long drive in an electric car. You can get more solitude when you get to the charging station. There's some jerk there who wants to get to 100%. You've got an extra hour on your hands.
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1: Great to have you company. Coming up very shortly, picture someone hooning around in a car doing burnouts. Now, zone in on the person. Who are they? What do they look like? Do you see an image of a male or a female? Someone in a car doing burnouts. Possibly male. How old? Probably not that old, right? Probably in their 20s. What are they wearing? Okay. Whatever image you've got, we are going to speak to someone who loves doing burnouts, who is pretty much the exact opposite of that, of whatever image you're seeing, I can almost promise. And also this half hour, look, a new segment called What Do You Know? We're spreading true facts, fighting back against information, tapping into the collective knowledge of the Afternoon Show audience to find out more stuff. What sort of stuff? We want to know a couple of topics that you just want to know more about, that you want to expand your knowledge about. It could be about somewhere you're thinking of going. You might want to know about Albania, or you might want to know more about Broome, or about a new activity you're thinking of taking up, paddleboarding or mahjong or Pilates, or you might just be curious about a particular type of parrot or a type of fish. Or about a period in history, the fall of Rome or the times of King George the Fourth, whatever it is, text it in now and we'll pick a couple at 1:45 and we'll ask people to share their knowledge about it so that so we can all find out more about particular subjects. The just text in the topics you want to know more about now, 0467 922 702. Let's get the latest news headlines. Good afternoon, Adam Story.
6: Afternoon, James. Economists say today's job figures mean another Reserve Bank interest rate hike can't be ruled out. Official figures show the unemployment rate fell to 4.4% in May and 40,300 new jobs were created. The state opposition has handed down its budget reply, promising tax cuts for small businesses and a new long-term plan for Western Sydney. The coalition is promising a payroll tax cut for small and medium businesses and an increase to the threshold by $300,000. And a state of emergency has been declared in Venezuela after two powerful earthquakes struck the country. The initial magnitude 7.2 quake hit west of Caracas, followed less than a minute later by a stronger 7.5 magnitude tremor. There'll be more news at 2 o'clock.
1: Before you go, Adam, to do other important things, is there any particular subject of any interest to you that you want to know more about, that you just feel your knowledge is lacking a bit, somewhere you want to go, an activity, type of animal, period in history, anything?
6: Oh, no, I'm trying to lighten the load, actually. James.
1: You're trying to get rid of stuff.
6: I'm done with my learning. Yeah.
1: Really?
6: Yeah.
1: Okay. Well, I guess you have to learn.
6: Look, it's not that I'm saying stop learning, but no, there's nothing immediately on the horizon that I'm edging to.
1: I mean, I guess you got to
6: find
1: learn
6: out about
1: all that.
6: I went through a period where I sort of went through this history phase where I was reading a lot of history books and reading about all the kings and queens of Europe and all that sort of business. Yeah.
1: Now you're full up.
6: Now I'm done.
1: Okay. Thanks for your help.
6: No worries. Sorry about that, mate.
1: No worries. That's Adam. He'll be back at...
6: Yeah, no, I can sell some stuff if you...
1: Oh, you can sell. Yeah, that's right.
6: I'm a seller, not a buyer. Yeah.
1: Well, right. Okay, good idea. Well, luckily we've Joe has made a suggestion. I would like to know more about kayak camping, especially on the Hawkesbury. There you go. That's the sort of thing we're after. Okay, so text in any topics you want to know more about. This is it's not a once-in-a-lifetime offer, but it is a good opportunity. Forget Google, just tap into the collective wisdom of the afternoon show. If there's subject you want to know more about, let us know now on 0467 922 702. Now, I asked you before the new headlines to picture someone hooning around in a car doing burnouts. Who are you picturing? I'm guessing you're not picturing an 86-year-old grandmother called Lorraine Nan Tuckett, who lives at Leeton near Wagga. Nonetheless, she joins
7: us.
1: Hello there. Hello, Lorraine. How are you?
7: I'm good, thanks. How are you?
1: Very good, thank you. When did you start doing burnouts and how did you start?
7: Got my grandson, Guy. He came to my house and said, come on out to the burnouts, Nan. And I thought, uh-oh. So for 2 years I went with him as a passenger. Well, I was hooked the first time straight away. And then after 2 years, Guy said to me, Nan, you should have a go. So I got my licence and for competition burnout straight off.
1: Did you?
7: Yeah.
1: What, is there a test?
7: And no, we have to have our proper licence as well, but we've got to... Got to have a burnout licence to compete against
1: but, I mean,
7: all the
1: do you,
7: other...
1: Do you have to do, like, a burnout test to get the licence?
7: No, they just... No, they don't have to do a burnout test.
1: Right.
7: But I've got to keep my licence, otherwise I won't have a burnout licence.
1: Yeah, I understand. How do you... I mean, how would you lose your licence?
7: Oh, no, only driving around. Not in the burnouts I wouldn't lose my licence, no.
1: Okay.
7: Oh, no. They'd make sure I kept my licence for that.
1: Yeah, of course.
7: I've got plenty of all the young blokes, just unbelievable since Guy got me into this. It's just been just a roller coaster, really. But our ute's called Nan's Dream.
8: Yeah.
7: And all I do is I go out there, we go to different places, and I just get in and thrash it until I blow the tyres. Oh, and the smell of the tyres and the noise of our ute is just way out. Yeah, it's just a real buzz it is.
1: It's the adrenaline, is it? The excitement that you really like about it.
7: Oh, yeah, that's it, yeah.
1: Yeah.
7: It just keeps me going probably, at 86-year-old, you know.
1: Yeah.
7: But it's only for guy keeps me going.
1: But you're not doing it around the streets of Leeton. You go in particular competitions, right?
7: Oh, yeah. No, I'm not. I've got a Subaru Forester car, so I can't do any burnouts in that. But no, I'm not a burnout as far as around the streets or anywhere. It's just in the competition, a proper burnout functions that we have.
1: Yeah, so can you tell us, Nan, how we're talking to Nan Tuckett, who is an 86-year-old grandmother who goes in burnout competitions. She has took it up rather late in life. How does a competition work? What do you have to do? How do they judge it?
7: Oh, you have to blow. You've got 2 minutes, sometimes 3 minutes, to blow the tyres. So you've got to. Well, I just put my foot down flat and brake. Just go along a bit, brake till the tyres get hot, and then I do a few wheelies around on the pad.
1: Wheelies?
7: yeah, round and round. I have tipped the wall a couple of times, but I'm not the only one.
1: No,
7: the
1: young'uns,
7: they tip the wall too, so
1: yeah.
7: I don't feel too bad about that.
1: Is there a lot of skill in it?
7: Well, I don't know. Don't ask me how, but a guy just taught me to do it.
1: Yeah.
7: Yeah, no, it's... there's a bit of a knack in it. You've got to concentrate.
1: Mm-hmm. And are most of the people who you're in these burnout competitions with, are they male, female? Are they younger? How much younger? Who are they mainly?
7: Well, we've got a few of the females have started now. I've sort of encouraged, the females now. They all look forward to seeing me. But the majority of them are young blokes. And you know what? Seeing I'm old, they've all took me under their... They're just marvellous blokes, them burnout blokes they are. The proper burnout, not street blokes. Proper burnout blokes. They're just top young blokes.
1: Are they? And are they... do you win money if you come first in a comp or what?
7: No. All this time I haven't won... But I tell you what, I've beat Guy twice in our burnouts. So I was fizzing about that. I got 96 and he only got 89 or something like
1: Very
7: that.
1: Very good. Well done. What are they judging it on? Like, what's the criteria?
7: Speed, you've got to blow the tyres before 2 minutes.
1: What do you mean by blow the tyres?
7: Oh, well, the heat, you heat them up, you've got to blow tyres. They just
1: go. I see.
7: The rubber goes everywhere.
1: Right.
7: Yeah.
1: Is that a bit, is it scary at all?
7: Oh, no, I love it.
1: Okay.
7: No, it really gives you buzz. Yeah, I just love it.
1: Okay,
7: you've got to keep the people that are looking. They've got to keep away because the rubber flies up in the air and that.
1: Steve texted in wanting to know, did you do circle work and maybe even at B&S balls? So circle work is more when you're doing it using your handbrake on grass and you...
7: Oh, yeah. No, that's different. This is on a cement pad, a pad that's probably, some of them are only twice as big as your, probably about three cars, if you lined them up sort of thing. There's a straight bit where that's where I stay in that a bit with me foot on the brake and flat, me accelerates flat to the floor. And the tyres get hot there, see. Mm. So by that time, then I get out there and do some spins around each way and the other way. And within, you've got to blow the tyres within 2 minutes. So they're new tyres, but we get sponsored with them. So.
1: Oh, that's good.
7: Yeah.
1: And so how busy are you with this burnout work? Is it a tournament a month or what?
7: Oh, no, we only do, we go to Wagga. And our thing here, we have three or four sometimes a year. And last year I went to Eastern Creek and done a burnout there. That was way out.
1: Yeah, right.
7: Okay. And this year I'm going again, and then I'm going up to Brisbane.
1: You must wish you took it up decades ago instead of only recently.
7: When I see all these young blokes and that, I said, I just wish I was about 60-year-old, not 80.
1: Yeah.
7: Well, when I started, yeah.
1: Yeah. So you started 6 years ago. Now you're 86. And are you, I mean, I guess at 86 you've got to go for your licence every year or two, don't you? Are you?
7: I had to go for a driver's licence last year, and this year I had to go for a medical. So I'm fighting fit.
1: Yeah, good, good. Well, this would keep your reflexes sharp.
7: Oh, yes.
1: Yeah. Yeah, well, actually, good on you.
7: The other day, a guy tried to get me to turn the wheel. He's always my passenger, and then I'm his passenger when he does burnouts too. And he tried to get me to turn another direction, but I was that strong on the wheel, he couldn't get it off me, the steering wheel.
1: That's good to hear. Well, good. You're probably an inspiration to many people who reach a certain age and think, oh, it's too late for me to do that. If you're doing burnouts at 86, it's not too late, is it, for people to do all sorts of things?
7: Yeah, no, it's never too late, no, for sure. No, it's... and it just set your mind that, and I just love it. And they decided to call out. Hey, we've got a black BYU, and the boys gave a bit more of a mow the airfields and that when I was 83. Yeah. So that makes the Ute look really professional now, although nice. We're not.
1: Wow, you sound pretty professional to me. Thank you so much for telling us about it.
7: Yeah, thank you. Then
1: talk to you.
7: Get a few more. To the ladies to do it.
1: Yeah, right, okay. You might have more competition next time.
7: Yeah, might have more competition, yeah. I was thinking about retiring. I just wanted to really go with Guy as a passenger because a passenger in a burnout ute is just way out too.
1: I bet it is. Thank you very much, Nan. That's Nan Tuckett, who's 86 years of age, took up doing burnouts a couple of years ago and is now doing all sorts of competitions around the state doing... You know, burnout competitions. I didn't even know they existed before today.
5: From Halekulani to Holmesville.
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5: This is 1233 ABC Newcastle.
1: So, this is time for our new segment, What Do You Know? And this is how it works. People have texted in topics they want to know more about. We celebrate curiosity and information. And if you know anything about any of those topics can add to our general store of knowledge, then let us know on 1300 222 702 and the text 0467 922 702. So someone texted in saying, I want to know more about lobby groups, how they work, who funds them, and most importantly, perhaps, how successful they are in getting the desired results out of state and federal ministers. So it's a big industry, lobbying. If you want the government to change its policy on eggs, you might get a lobbyist and they'll help you get to the right minister and they'll maybe give you a bit of coaching on what to say and what might influence the minister and what might not. So how successful are they? Who funds them? I presume their clients do, but what do they cost? So if you know a bit about the lobbying industry and you just want to share it around a bit, because it is often an industry that for most of us, it's a little bit, behind the scenes. We don't know more about it. Let us know. The number 1300 222 702 and the text 0467 922 702. Joe's on the line who wants to know about something. Joe, what do you want to know about?
9: Yeah, hi, James. Kayak camping, especially like on the Hawkesbury River.
1: Okay. Yeah, because what, you're thinking of going?
9: Yeah, well, I've been hiking a long time and being a tradie, I'm starting to get a left dodgy knee. So I'm finding it hard to hike these days. I thought I want to give the river a go, and it just looks very surreal and peaceful. But yeah, I wouldn't have a clue one thing about it.
1: I've actually done it once to mixed results, but not on the Hawkesbury, on the, I think maybe it was the Shoalhaven. And I would have two bits of advice. One, even when it looks serene, you can go around a corner and suddenly there's some big rapids like right in front of you. So be aware that it can be sometimes hard to assess whether you should give them a crack or pull over and kind of, you know, walk ahead and do a visual inspection beforehand.
9: Right.
1: At one point, we pulled over, but the other kayak said, well,

0: give it a crack, and we made the right decision. We ended up carrying our kayak kind of along, you know, along the rapids to the other side where the other guys were trying to pull their upturned kayak towards the...
1: Okay. So, that sounds extreme.
0: Yeah. And the second one is you get these barrels that are waterproof. I would really recommend, you know, to put your stuff in just in case you capsize. I would really recommend, we did not do this, that you do a test on the waterproof barrels before you set off on whether they're waterproof or not. Because ours were not waterproof. They were marketed as waterproof, but there were certainly some damp sleeping bags.
1: right.
0: But well, it takes fun.
1: It does look fun. The parts of the Hawkesbury I'm thinking of, I know there's no rapids in that, but it'd just be good to see someone's done all that area. And well, I don't know, maybe a canoe's better than a kayak. I wouldn't know.
0: Okay, so canoes. So, Joe, on.

0: know.
1: Okay, so canoes. So Joe wants to know, canoe, kayak, Hawkesbury, camping, where's a good place to start, where's a good place to end, where's a good place to camp, will there be fresh water? Well, of course there'll be fresh drinking water, boiling the water, all that sort of stuff. If you can help Joe about any of that information, give us a call, 1-300-222-702 and the text 0467-922-702. Hi, Lorraine.
2: Hello, James. I'm in a dilemma.
1: Mm.
2: Ever since before it became fashionable, ever since I was a little girl, I've wanted to see Northern Lights.
1: Yes.
2: So I've been wanting to go to the Arctic Circle. I do realise it depends on what year it is and what time of year. So I'm looking at what time of year is a good time to go. I would like to see snow. I would like to see reindeers with antlers.
1: Nice.
2: I would like to see some form of wildlife, preferably. So I imagine I'd have to go closer to the winter months, but at the same time, I saw photos of December, January, and it looked rather dismal. So anyone can help me with choosing where to go up around the Arctic Circle? I have a friend who's from Finland, and he said, no, no, no, you have to go in summer. It's much nicer.
1: Okay. But and also presumably,
2: I want to see more winter.
1: Also presumably you want somewhere warm to sleep at night.
2: Definitely.
1: Yeah.
2: Well, I've got my eyes on ice igloos.
1: Okay.
2: There's some trips, but I'm just not quite sure what part of the year, the cooler months, what would be the better time without being without being dismal.
1: We'll try and sort it out, Lorraine. So the question is, do you know anything about going to the Arctic Circle? Have you been to the Arctic Circle? When did you go? What was the best time? What was the best way to arrange it? And, you know, how do you avoid getting really, really cold and being scared? So if you can help us with that, or kayaking trips down the Hawkesbury for Joe, 1-300-222-702. Is the answer. It's the number. Share the knowledge or the text 0467-922-702. Vels says the Hawkesbury can have strong tidal currents. Check whether the tide is going in or out so you're not battling against it. Brian's on the line. Brian, have you got some advice for Joe kayaking down the Hawkesbury?
3: Yeah, well, I'd support that one about the tide. So you always pick your tide so you're going with it and then pick your tide on the way back, so you're riding the tide. But look, a really great trip that's a good overnighter is you start at the boat ramp on just near the expressway at Brooklyn on the north side of the expressway bridge, which is called the Ruins. There's a boat ramp there.
1: Yeah, nice.
3: And then you can paddle up there to a place called Marimara Creek, which is within Marimara National Park. So you paddle up river. So take the run-in tide. So if you start on just as the tide starts to come in, it takes you about 3 hours to get up there. Then you go up to a place called Bar Island, go up behind Bar Island, and Marimara Creek goes right up behind Glenorie. And there's camping areas there. You're allowed to camp. There's an old orchard.
1: Nice.
3: Which is an old orange orchard. You can pick oranges.
1: Mm.
3: You can go right up the top and to the fresh water. And there's a right at the very top, there's an absolutely amazing camping spot, the big sort of level area. It's all...
1: Brian, would you recommend in winter?
3: In winter's be fine, yeah.
1: Yeah,
3: yeah, just but it just pick your tide. So because the tide when you get up there, the tide can be really high and suddenly you go whoosh and just go out and but in a kayak you should be fine, but if you're in a boat you can sort of get stuck up there during the low tide, but a kayak you should be fine.
1: So should you try and, you know, if you see that the tide is turning and starting to go out at...
3: Go, yeah.
1: Yeah, like at 9 a.m., kind of the night before, you say, okay, we'll have a bit of a sleep in, the sun will come up at 7, but we'll aim to set off at 9, and then when you feel it turning again, maybe it's time for lunch, you know, we'll have a little break then. You'll be a bit strategic.
3: Yeah. And look, and you can stop at Bar Island on the way. That's quite interesting. There's an old cemetery on there with all settlers' graves and an old remains of a church. And there's a big memorial up the top from some guys that drowned there in the 1950s. And, you know, there's really old graves from the 1800s and stuff there. So that's quite interesting.
1: Okay. Lovely, Brian. Thank you very much. We'll have more kayaking advice for Joe in a moment, but Louise, I think, has some Arctic Circle advice. Louise?
4: Yes, I've just come back at the beginning of April.
1: Oh.
4: I went up

0: above the Arctic Circle. We went specifically hoping to see the Northern Lights, which we did.
1: Nice.
0: And we actually took a cruise on an expedition ship up the fjords, starting from Bergen, and went way up. We saw all of the things that Lorraine mentioned.
1: Mm.
0: The Northern Lights several times, reindeers with antlers. In fact, we also went on a reindeer sled ride through the woods at one point. We saw lots of ice and snow. And what else did she say?
1: Did you get off the boat much? Like you obviously did to go reindeer sledding, but did they kind of stop a lot near? Yeah.
0: Yeah. At every port that we stopped at, there were excursions and things to do. And it's a cyclical event apparently. And last year and this year were currently the best years to go. They say the next really best conditions will probably be in about 8 years, which was what we were told.
1: 8 years? Okay.
0: But
1: times of year? You said did you say you went in April?
0: We went in March.
1: March, sorry.
0: Which was a good time, early spring, the very end of winter. Oh. It was still very cold.
1: Yeah.
0: But, we just had good gloves and good boots.
1: Yeah.
0: And
1: is summer the best time to go, do you think, or not necessarily?
0: No, not necessarily. And as I understand it, the Northern Lights are better in autumn or winter.
1: Mm. And look, there's someone here, Louise, it might even be me, thinking, oh, yeah, I've seen pictures of those Northern Lights. I'm sure they're pretty good. But after all, they're just like a bit of a light show. Are they really worth it? Are they?
0: Well, they're worth it in the environment that they are.
1: Yes.
0: You know, I mean, it's just they're part of the whole sort of massive environmental experience, I suppose.
1: Yeah.
0: We saw mostly green ones. I saw a photograph that someone had taken of the pinky mauve ones, which are much rarer to see apparently. Mm. But yeah, they were pretty special. It's, I would recommend doing it.
1: Okay, good on you. Look, Louise, thank you very much for that. We've got a couple more to get to, but that's very valuable advice. Thank you. Scott, you got a bit more advice for Joe's kayaking expedition on the Hawkesbury?
2: G'day, mate. There you go.
1: Yep, good. Well, yeah.
2: The old Colo, the old Colo bridge.
1: Yeah,
2: supersize it, the old wooden one. Mm. We used to jump off and do somersaults and all sort of good stuff. But compared to the Hawkesbury, it's a lot user-friendly if you're going to kayak, and it's not so tidal and there's not so many rocks, and the Hawkesbury's a long river, and that's right up the other end, where it's the Colo River before they junction. But yeah, not only if he wants to.
1: So you reckon go the Colo first?
2: I'm not sure how you'd access it now because they've done that renovation. There's that bloody giant bridge going over the top now.
1: Oh, you're right.
2: And the old wooden one underneath. Remember the old days when you come down and nearly hit the wall because it was so steep and big sharp.
1: Yeah. Yeah, all right. Thank you very much, Scott. A bit more about visiting the Arctic Circle from Loney. Hi.
3: Hang on, Jane.
1: Hi.
3: Hang on, James. I'm just pulling over.
1: Oh, okay. Where are you?
3: I'm here. Yeah, I'm in Des Moines.
1: Right. Good.
3: I planned a trip to Finland to celebrate my 70th. And I planned it all. I didn't take a tour or anything, and I found Finland such an easy place to navigate. We flew into Helsinki and made our way by public transport to the Arctic Circle, and then went right up to near the Inari Lakes to Ivalo.
1: When you say you made your way by public transport to the Arctic Circle, how do you get there? And presumably, are there little towns there? And also, do you know when you're entering the Arctic Circle? Is there a sign?
3: No. Well, yeah, there is signage all the way around, but we were trains and buses, and the buses are fantastic. So I thought these guys have grown up with snow, and I think they've driven around in snow for years, so they really are quite competent drivers. But, yeah, I just organised our own accommodation and activities, very expensive. It is.

0: a very expensive place.
1: But presumably cheaper for you than, you know, going on a big cruise or a tour or something.
0: Could be.
1: Or maybe not.
0: Yeah, we really didn't skimp on, budget accommodation. It was middle of the range to high. And it was, because it was my birthday, it was, quite special.
1: Okay, good on you. Thank you so much, Loni. I'm sure that is useful information, not just for people who go to the Arctic Circle, but it's always good to know more stuff about more stuff, I reckon. Hey, Jeff, you got a bit more?
2: Hello, James. Yes, the best time to go is around the equinoxes. So late September, October, or late March.
1: Yep.
2: But most important thing is no moon.
1: Huh? What do you mean?
2: A full moon is a terrible time to go.
1: Oh, of course.
2: So you've got to wait to around last quarter to first quarter moon. Otherwise, it's like leaving the lights on.
1: Great. What a great tip. No one would have thought of that.
2: Yeah, it's pretty cool.
1: Yeah.
2: They're magical.
1: And why are the equinoxes the best times?
2: They're not really sure, but it's probably to do with the alignment of the Earth's magnetic field to the plane of the solar system.
1: Okay.
2: So complex, but that's the best time to go by a long shot.
1: Oh, good on you, Jeff. Thanks heaps for that.
2: You're welcome.
1: Good to talk to you. Well, no one shared any information about lobbying, but the two subjects that we did find out about, both adventures really, the Arctic Circle and kayaking down the Hawkesbury. Quickly to Joe. Joe, did you write all that down?
3: I wish I did.
1: Can you remember it all?
3: Pardon?
1: Can you remember all the good bits?
3: Yeah, especially about the tides. That was interesting.
1: Yeah. Yeah,
3: I would never take that into account. So,
1: well, you've got to take it into account by the sounds, and lots of good camping places. So, hope it was helped, and have a great trip, Joe.
3: Awesome. Thanks, James, and thanks to the people for the advice.
1: Great pleasure. You're on ABC Local Radio in New South Wales. James O'Loughlin with you. We're coming up to news time. After the news is the New South Wales state government addicted to gambling revenue. They talked about reducing the number of poker machines before the last state election, but the amount of money they're getting for them has risen and is going to rise much more over the next few years. We'll talk to anti-gambling crusader Reverend Tim Costello about that straight after the news.
4: Story with ABC News. The New South Wales opposition has handed down its budget reply, promising tax cuts for small businesses and a new long-term plan for Western Sydney. Tamsin Buckle reports.
5: Opposition leader Callie Sloan has told State Parliament Tuesday's state budget lacks vision, quoting American rapper Eminem.
6: If you had one shot, one opportunity to seize everything you ever wanted.
5: The Coalition is promising a payroll tax cut for small and medium businesses and an increase to the threshold by $300,000. Ms Sloan says they would deliver a new Western Sydney City deal if elected next year, funding large projects like a metro extension in Sydney's southwest. She also spoke of plans to establish renewable energy zones in Sydney, Wollongong and Newcastle.
4: Economists say the latest job figures mean another Reserve Bank interest rate hike can't be ruled out. Here's business correspondent David Taylor.
7: Official figures show the unemployment rate fell to 4.4% in May, and 40,300 new jobs were created. Economists say the overall pace of employment growth appears to be slowing, and the unemployment rate is edging higher. Indeed, trend unemployment is now the highest it's been in 4 years. However, the jobs data follows an increase in underlying inflation on Wednesday, and ABS data today showing annual household spending increased by 5.5% compared to May 2025. Some economists have an RBA rate hike as early as August, but most see the central bank on hold for the remainder of 2026.
4: The Prime Minister has weighed into the controversy surrounding Karl Stefanovic's podcast interview with a right-wing figure, Tommy Robinson. Nine newspapers are reporting the TV host is expected to leave the network following crisis meetings yesterday. Robinson is a co-founder of the far-right English Defence League movement as one of the most divisive anti-immigration voices in the UK. Anthony Albanese says while he won't comment on Stefanovic's future, he's concerned about where some of the political discourse is heading.
8: You go down that road and you get further and further out on the edges of what is mainstream political debate. in this country. And I think that can have an impact.
4: Former Victorian Liberal leader Matthew Guy is vehemently denying fellow MP Moira Deeming's assault allegation. Ms Deeming alleges Mr Guy put her in a headlock at a Macedonian community event in Melbourne last month. She made the complaint to opposition leader Jess Wilson's office and then to Victoria Police. Security vision from the event appears to show Mr Guy placing his hand on Ms Deeming's back during a conversation. Mr Guy is considering legal advice to sue his party room colleague for defamation. Both MPs have declined to comment. A state of emergency has been declared in Venezuela after two powerful earthquakes struck the country. The initial magnitude 7.2 earthquake hit west of Caracas, followed less than a minute later by a stronger 7.5 magnitude tremor. The country's interior minister says the damage is widespread.
9: We have a very alarming situation. We have buildings, homes and houses which have collapsed, and we are taking care of things with everything we have available in terms of security, civil assistance. The fire department, police all have been activated. No one should stay inside buildings because this kind of event is usually followed by aftershocks.
4: Bondi and nearby beaches remain closed this afternoon following a shark sighting for the third day in a row. Waverley Council says the sighting happened before 7 this morning. Surf Life Saving New South Wales says a shark was then sighted by its drone more than 2 hours later. Also in Sydney's east, Maroubra Beach was closed this morning following a shark being spotted at a similar time. A major lawsuit has been filed against the iron ore giant Fortescue over allegations of toxic and abusive conditions for female staff. Will Murray reports.
10: 2 years ago, Rio Tinto and BHP were slapped with class actions over sexual harassment and rape allegations at Outback Mines. Now Fortescue is in the firing line. Lawyer Paris Hamry from law firm JGA Sadler says thousands of women have come forward with allegations of violence, assaults and retaliation when female staff reject sexual advances.
11: When these women report the conduct, they're victimised because of it. They're dismissed.
10: This action follows WA's scathing 2022 Enough is Enough inquiry. Fortescue says it has introduced workplace behaviour programs along with CCTV and a duress app as it commits to provide a safe workspace for women.
4: Scattered showers along the coast, isolated showers elsewhere in the eastern areas and the central western slopes, dry and partly cloudy elsewhere. Showers in Sydney this afternoon, partly cloudy tomorrow, but with a high chance of showers, a top of 18, and a high chance of showers on Saturday and 17. It's 2:05.
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1: Great to have your company. Coming on a little bit later, we're kind of doing a bit of a quasi-series on stuff at the moment. Yesterday we were talking about people who have lots of stuff and also people who hardly have any stuff. Today we, well, these days there's a lot of focus on new stuff. It's so easy to click your phone and spend money and then a bit of new stuff is there in 2 hours, be it toothpicks or tablespoons or cushions or whatever. So today we want to push back against that and find out from you about the old stuff you have. Now, I don't mean intentionally old, your antiques and handed down from my great-grandmother and all that sort of stuff. More like, do you have a washing machine that is 33 years old? Do you have a pair of thongs from the 1980s or a pair of work boots from the 1970s? Do you have a bike that's 40 years old? Do you have a shirt that you're wearing 40 years ago when you were 18? So we want to hear about old stuff that you have after 2:30. After we talk about gambling, yep, the New South Wales government revenue from poker machines is predicted to jump from $1.6 billion a year to $2.2 billion a year over the next 4 years. So that's increasing by about a quarter over just 4 years. Before they were elected, the Labor government promised to reduce the number of poker machines. Revenue from poker machines that goes to the government in pubs and hotels is rising. Some are asking, is the Minns government

0: addicted to revenue from poker machines. And should they be doing more about it? Is the temptation to use that revenue to help them, you know, let's face it, spend money on hospitals and roads and schools and all that? Is it just too tempting? Reverend Tim Costello, Chief Advocate for the Alliance for Gambling Reform, has been fighting the fight against gambling for decades now and joins us. G'day, Tim.
1: Yes, I am old. I'm a dinosaur that should be extinct. I'm walking the earth.
0: Well, you would love your usefulness in this cause to vanish, wouldn't you? You haven't given up, that's for sure.
1: No, I'd like to retire. And I realised that when one of my kids, this would be a decade ago, said, "Dad, is there any campaign you've backed that's ever won?" And I realised my kids thought I was on a loser too.
0: Well, before we get into this, actually, let me ask you, how do you then find the resilience to keep coming back to a fight that you haven't yet won?
1: I think it's the people I meet. It started with a woman I represented as a lawyer in 1993. Pokies just introduced. She was middle-aged, happily married, didn't drink or smoke, started playing the pokies socially with her girlfriends, then going back on her own, stole $60,000 from her employer. I went to court to represent her as her lawyer. She got 4 years jail. I visited her in prison and thought, how does a middle-aged woman, happily married, who's never even had a speeding ticket, let alone been in trouble with the law, end up in jail in middle age? And I started researching and discovered how addictive the pokies were, wrote a book about it, and it's people like her that had a profound impact on me to say this isn't just about irresponsible individuals. Yeah, people have to be responsible with choices, but this is an irresponsible industry, and this is irresponsible governments that have allowed Australia to have 75% of all the world's pokies that are in pubs and clubs. You know, most pokies are in casinos in the rest of the world, and that's a different destination business. So that's what keeps me going, personal stories.
0: Yeah, and I would imagine you probably know that there are still people every month probably who continue to go to jail for gambling addiction related crime.
1: Every month. Look, it's worse. I've done six funerals of people who suicided, who literally with that gamble responsibly message. So I'm irresponsible. It's such a deep shame. I can't talk about it, and my family would be better off without me and took their lives. And look, as we know from the Prime Minister's domestic abuse panel, three times more domestic abuse where there's gambling in a family. Look, it goes on to levels of pain that are just unacceptable.
0: Before we get into the specifics of the Minns government's use of poker machine funds, I've always found it kind of pretty easy to understand alcohol addiction and drug addiction. I find it intellectually harder to understand gambling addiction. Can you explain what you know about how it works?
1: Yeah, it's the games have been designed by the most highly paid, brilliant psychologists. So when you sit in front of that machine, you are oblivious to features called losses disguised as wins. So you're down on, say, four lines if you're playing five lines. You have a win on one line. You're still way down. Off goes all the jackpot signs that you've had a win. The dopamine release, because they've now tracked it through MRI machines in the brain, literally hits the pleasure centre with the force almost of cocaine. It is highly addictive. But the other one is near misses. You're playing, you know, pokies, up comes first pyramid, second, third, fourth pyramid. You only need the fifth pyramid. It hovers just above the line or just below the line, and it's a near miss. Now, in the nanosecond you press the button, you had lost. The whole point of the hovering is to release the dopamine. So these games are highly addictive and predatory, and no one who necessarily plays first time ever gets addicted. But It's the regular

0: regular use, where then you start chasing your losses and releasing dopamine that does the addiction and the damage.
1: We're talking to the Reverend Tim Costello about gambling, and we're going to get into the numbers of the amount of money that the New South Wales government gets from poker machine revenue. But it's really important, I think, as Tim has done, is to emphasise that ultimately any story about gambling is a story about some people going through an absolutely tragic change of life as a result of addiction. Not just them, people they're close to as well. If you have been touched by these, you know, often very, very upsetting and disturbing stories, feel comfortable sharing it. Our number 1-300-222-702 and the text 0467-922-702. Gina, hi.
2: Hi, James. How are you?
1: Good. What did you want to tell us?
2: The other night I was at our local tavern and the manager came up to me chatting and said that they were starting a bingo night for, like, kids and their families to come along. And I was shocked, and I even said to him, look, you know, aren't we supposed to be trying to curb gambling rather than encourage, you know, young kids on a school night to come over? And, well, I class bingo as gambling. His argument was, no, bingo isn't gambling. He reckons he's spoken to a few school teachers who think it would be a great idea for their numeracy skills. And I was like, I'm not sure about that one.
1: What do you get if you win the game, I wonder?
2: Oh, there were prizes. So, I mean, it wasn't like they didn't have to pay, of course, but I still feel...
1: Well, you could say it's starting that habit. It'd be really interesting to hear
2: For a child to think it's normal to go to the pub after school to play bingo, I feel is just one step closer to those doors that lead into those hideous machines.
1: Yeah, makes sense to me, Tim Costello.
0: Yeah, look, whilst bingo is at the soft, less hard end of gambling, I totally agree with I've forgotten her name. Who rang in? Gina. The truth is we're teaching kids this risk and reward mechanism very early. Now, you know, part of life, I guess, is risk and reward. If I work harder and take bigger risks, maybe I get a better ATAR. So, but when it's focused, particularly in a culture that's saturated with gambling ads, 80% of 10-year-olds now know the odds on an NRL or AFL game. They go onto their app and they see them. When it's a million ads on our free-to-air TV a year, it's a culture that wouldn't dare do this anymore with smoking. You know, once when tobacco-sponsored sport, kids could know the difference in price between Marlboro and Peter Stuyvesant. We said, well, that's legal. It's an adult product, but we're not going to groom kids. We have literally been grooming kids, and though bingo's at the soft end, it's again an example, and she was absolutely right. Aren't we meant to be trying to limit this impact on our kids and let them have a childhood?
1: Yeah, thank you very much for your call, Gina. Tim Cassell, I'm going to try to pretend that I'm a New South Wales State Government spokesperson. Yet, look, sure, it's not ideal that we get $1.6 billion a year revenue from poker machines, and over the next 4 years that's predicted to rise to $2.2 billion. But the thing is, it's not easy being a state government, and we've got to pay for all those schools and all those hospitals and all those nurses and all those teachers and all those roads and all those many, many other things that everyone takes for granted and uses every day. And if we suddenly took the high moral ground and said, no, no more poker machines, no more revenue from us for them, well, we wouldn't be able to do that. Where else are we going to get the money?
0: Yeah, so New South Wales has a long history here. 1955, the only legal poker machines in the world were Las Vegas and Sydney, New South Wales, and Vegas was run by the mafia. What happened in New South Wales was literally that political logic that said, how do we pay for new green space, green fields developments, new suburbs? We can get the recreational on the cheap. And it started with

0: two bob in a poker machine, one arm band and pull the lever, and it wasn't doing fast damage, and it did pay for a whole lot of new greenfield. You just put a club in and you say, we've now, you know, got for free as a state government the recreation and leisure, and that's the logic that happened. Other states refused to do that. My state, Queensland, didn't get pokies to 1992, and we didn't have inferior roads to New South Wales. Western Australia still has no pokies outside Burswood Casino, and its roads are much better than Victoria, and I suspect New South Wales. So New South Wales slid into it and literally became the pokies state. 35% of all the world's pokies in pubs and clubs are in New South Wales. It became lazy government because they have never done the social damage accounting, the crime accounting. Our New South Wales courts are clogged because of gambling, addiction and theft and crime. They've never, well, they have done actually some reporting. The New South Wales Police, Crime Commissioner, joined by the police commissioner, said suburban burglars and drug traffickers clean up their money at the pokies. That's why they pushed for the cashless card that Dom Perrottet said at the last election he would introduce, because no criminal will ever show their identity to get a cashless card, so you get rid of the crime. The way you launder your money is you explain your inexplicable wealth as a ice dealer by saying, you see, there's video footage of me at a club. I had a win. Cash. That's the way you do it. The AMA in New South Wales came out and said, absolutely, this is a health issue. In other words, the costs in crime, in health, in domestic violence have never been accounted for, and the lazy will get through pokies revenue, community facilities on the cheap continues.
1: Yeah, but putting again on my state government spokesperson, had to say, yes, that is true, but none of us started this, but we're trapped by it because we need the money. And it's a couple of percentage of our total revenue, couple of percentage points. But you might say, well, if you looked hard enough, Tim Costello, would you? You could easily survive with a budget 2% lower, and it will be less than that because of you said if you eliminated poker machines, you would eliminate the social cost of poker machines, which can be significant.
0: Yeah, so Victoria, unlike New South Wales, has done the social cost accounting. And it found for $7 billion of revenue over, I think they did over a three-year period, there was $14 billion of costs. In that, it's a losing economic proposition. In other words, if they reduced the pokies or got rid of them or just introduced the cashless card, New South Wales' bottom line of treasury would be better off. That's the truth.
1: Yeah, well that's a... I mean, yeah, that's interesting, isn't it? Teresa's on the line. G'day, Therese.
2: Hi, how are you?
1: Good, go ahead.
2: I reckon the pubs have a responsibility as well, because you've got to have your RSA, Responsible Service of Alcohol, and Responsible Service of Gaming as well. But this is ignored. I've seen so many people so intoxicated playing poker machines and still getting drinks while they're playing the poker machines. I've seen people put thousands of dollars into the poker machines to win nothing and walk back out. It's just, it goes back onto the publicans as well. They have KPIs for sure.
1: Yeah.
2: Where they have to achieve a certain level of, I'd say, profit for the business that they're running. And they will turn a blind eye to having people put so much money into these poker machines.
1: Yeah, look, thank you, Therese. Tim Costello, whether you acknowledge it or not, if you're a publican, there's lots of, everyone has conflicts of interest, and it's always tricky when regulations say, hey, you have to police the thing that makes you less profit. We want you to be very diligent about this so you make less money. I mean, it's inherently difficult to do that, isn't it?
0: Yeah, look, this is now Bob Carr admitting his biggest mistake as Premier was allowing pokies into pubs. And it happened under his term, and it, again, it looked like, oh, well, there'll be more revenue flowing into Treasury. It was a disastrous decision in increasing accessibility. It's accessibility that's why Australia has the greatest gambling losses per head in the world and the greatest harm, and 40% higher than the nation that comes second. It is utterly out of control here, which is why I say every Australian knows guns are out of control in America. Everyone else looks at Australia and just says gambling is totally out of control there.
1: And so, I guess because it's so culturally baked in, we don't see it. Well, you do, but not every day. We're so used to it, we don't sort of notice it.
0: Yeah, the industry were incredibly smart here. So they literally baptised gambling in eucalyptus oil, saying it from birth on, Australians just long to have a punt. We are the greatest gamblers on earth. So when I wrote a book, Wanna Bet, about it and did the literature search, I discovered the Chinese, the Irish, the Kiwis, the English, the list goes on, all claim to be the greatest gamblers on earth. And I was shocked. I thought it was just Aussies that loved it. No. Why then do we have the greatest gambling losses when other cultures love gambling just as much? It's been utterly failed, bankrupt state policies, allowing pokies to spread everywhere and maximising accessibility. So that's the story of why we've been so blind to it, and the industry has made it the Aussie thing to do.
1: Mm. We're talking to Tim Costello about gambling with in the wake of the news that the New South government gains $1.6 billion a year from poker machine revenue. That's predicted to grow to $2.2 billion a year over the next 4 years. If you want to share your view or perhaps experience with poker machines or gambling at large, the number is 1-300-222-702 and the text 0467-922-702. We haven't even talked about gambling advertising and the I'm sure you've got a thought on the Albanese government's not as strong as some people hoped regulations of gambling advertising. There sure seems to be a lot of them on TV.
0: Yeah, no, I look, the one good thing the New South Wales government has done is banned gambling ads on public transport. That means kids at least going to school don't see gambling ads like they once did. When it comes, and that's a good measure, but you know, I give the Minns government a total fail in not introducing the cashless card. They've been introduced at Crown casinos, 3,000 pokies. Crown had to introduce it after a Royal Commission suspended their licence until they did. And the technology works. It's Crown pokies are down 25%, which is a good thing, because that means people are setting limits and not going home and not being able to pay the mortgage. So when it comes to Albanese and sports betting, the extraordinary story here again is that we have no national regulator of gambling in Australia. It's been left to states and territories. So the weakest link the sports betting companies saw was the Northern Territory. So they all got licensed there. They pay virtually no tax. The tsunami of ads that hit our TVs, a million a year, come because they're all licensed in the Northern Territory. And who's the regulator? The Northern Territory Racing and Wagering Commission. Six part-time commissioners from the racing industry had not produced a report in 31 years until Four Corners' losing streak shamed them last year, and they finally produced a report. So why is it out of control? We have no national regulator, and that was the first recommendation of the Murphy report. The second was to ban the gambling ads. Phased in, a ban over 3 years. European nations have done this. Not banning gambling, as the Prime Minister likes to, and Peter Vlandius likes to say, as if, you know, they're just preserving the right to have a punt. European nations, everybody has a right to have a punt, but they banned the gambling ads that groom our kids. And the half measures of the Albanese response after 1,000 days to the Murphy report, took them that long, was we'll reduce the ads from six or eight an hour to three an hour. Well, you know, if we had three tobacco ads still an hour, we wouldn't say job done. Yeah. The other response was, no, we're not doing a national regulator, no, which Murphy recommended. No, we're not doing inducements. They are really immoral inducements. They're literally like the drug pusher. So you're being tracked with every bet. And when you're losing, they give you free money, a text straight to your phone, SMS. Bonus bets, gold VIP treatment. If you're winning, and this all came out in the Murphy report, the betting company CEOs had to admit it, if you're winning, they slow you down. If you keep winning, right. They block you. They block you. So inducements were recommended to be banned, and the Albanese government hasn't done that. The good things they've done is saying, no more gambling ads on jerseys of NRL player teams or signage in grounds. That's good. But it really is a timid half-measure response.
1: Well, let's end with another personal story that Phil's texted in. I had a work colleague approach me and say that he almost stepped in front of a bus. His wife had lost more than $400,000 on poker machines, and the first he knew was when the electricity was cut off. It destroyed their marriage. He now lives in a granny flat. To add to the mess, the house was sold and his gambling-addicted wife... You got some of the settlement from that. I mean, you started off with some personal stories, Tim, and I think it's good to end with that one as well, so that we remember that, with all the policy and the money, that there are lots of human victims and there will be more. Thank you so much for your time.
0: A pleasure. Great to be with you. Thanks.
1: Good to talk to you. The Reverend Tim Costello, Chief Advocate for the Alliance of Gambling Reform, a job he's been doing in various forms for a couple of decades now. And he shows no signs of... Well, he did say at the beginning that he kind of would like to retire, but I'm pretty sure he won't until he succeeds.
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1: Talking about resilience, we want to talk about resilient stuff you've got. Our producer, Alistair, has just been so excited this week over a light bulb that he had that finally gave out. He somehow had the amazing memory that he'd had it for what seemed like a really, really long time. Alistair sat down, did the maths, how long he'd had the light bulb and how many hours it had been on average per day, and worked out he had got 20,000 hours of it when really it was only supposed to last for 10,000. It made us think about stuff you've got that has done more than a full day's work for you. Have you got a washing machine that's 30 years old, a pair of thongs from the 80s, a shirt that you wore when you were 18 and you're well past that now? What's the stuff you've got that is the oldest, excluding, we don't want to know about the great-grandfather's pewter mug that was handed down from you. That's a different discussion. This is stuff that wasn't meant to last that long, but by gee, those socks are still going 18 years after you bought them. Let us know what you've got. The number 1300 222 702 and the text 0467 922 702. News of the daytime. G'day once again, Adam Story.
6: Afternoon, James. 20 aftershocks have been recorded in Venezuela after two powerful earthquakes hit the country in quick succession. A number of buildings have collapsed in the capital, Caracas, and other parts of the country. Bondi and nearby beaches remain closed this afternoon following a shark sighting for the third day in a row. Waverley Council says the sighting happened before 7 this morning. The New South Wales opposition has handed down its budget reply, promising tax cuts for small businesses and a new long-term plan for Western Sydney. And Australia's unemployment rate has fallen to 4.4% after 40,000 additional people found work in May. Be more news at 3 o'clock.
1: Now, Adam, we were talking about stuff yesterday in a slightly different context. And you... somewhat proudly, I think, because we were talking about not having much stuff, said that you... Yeah. So I'm not expecting you to have, you know, boots from the 1990s or anything like that. Do you have something that you like that's really old, though?
6: Oh, you know, I've got, it's a bit more of a sturdier thing, something you would hope would last, but it's a 1970s stereo system amplifier.
1: What?
6: Yeah, separate component given to me by an uncle who bought it in the 70s, had an FM tuner even before FM came to Australia.
1: Yeah.
6: And the only thing that doesn't work on it is the on-light.
1: Oh,
6: the rest is absolutely functioning.
1: Well, you don't need a light. You know if it's on or
6: no,
1: not.
6: No, I know it's
1: makes
6: on or not. Yeah.
1: How big is it?
6: Oh, it's, you know, it's actually quite compact. You would think it was huge. It would be huge, but it was actually quite a compact thing.
1: Isn't it funny that I remember the first
6: weighs a ton, but yeah, small. Yeah.
1: First stereo I bought was in the 80s. It was $1,000. It was nearly as big as me. There were like three bits to stack.
6: Yeah.
1: On top of each other. Made good sounds, but now we've got the same thing in a thing as big as your hand.
6: Yeah, I know. Oh, yeah, it's crazy, isn't it? Yeah. So this was all completely separate components, separate turntable, separate tape deck, and it was one of those flat tape decks too.
1: How often are you still using it, you know, whenever you get home?
6: Oh, it's more of a display.
1: Right.
6: Yeah.
1: you've got something as big as your hand, a little
6: yeah.
1: bit. Yeah.
6: Oh, no, I still stick with, what do they call it, analog.
1: Analog, yeah, that's what
6: yeah.
1: we call it.
6: Yeah,
1: yeah. Well, it's funny we call it analog now. 20 years ago, we just used to call it stuff because there wasn't an alternative.
6: Yeah.
1: Thanks, Adam.
6: All right.
1: So yeah, that's what we're talking about. Stuff you've got that's a lot older than you thought it would last. Not vintage or antique stuff, but you know, a belt you've had for 50 years, or work boots that you did your first day's work on in 1993, or if, like our producer Alistair, you've got something around the house that has done its full day's work and then done more, like his light bulb that lasted 20,000 hours. Yes, he did do the maths on it, when it should only have lasted 10,000. So good on you, that light bulb. This segment is, you know, dedicated to you. If you got something really old that you still use, you never thought you'd still be using this far down the track, let us know. 1-300-222-702 and the text 0467-922-702. G'day, Graham.
7: Yeah, g'day. It's Graham from Tamworth, yeah.
1: What do you got?
7: I have a wedding shirt that I bought in late 1970, got married on the 9th of January, 71.
1: Nice.
7: It's a white shirt and I still have it. It still fits me. The only thing I can't do is the top collar button. And I have worn it over the years to grandchildren's weddings.
1: Yes.
7: And a few funerals, stuff
1: yes.
7: like that.
1: At so 55 years old.
7: Yeah, 55 and a half now, yeah.
1: And it's still looking smart when you pull it out?
7: Oh, it's still, yeah, it's a white shirt and it's looking very smart, yeah.
1: Yeah, yeah. And you'll keep wearing it?
7: Oh, yeah, yeah.
1: Yeah, why yeah. not? I mean, yeah. if you don't need a new one, why get a new one?
7: Yeah, that's right. Well, it's a very special shirt. I got married in it. Yeah,
1: of course it is. And I presumably every time you pull it on, because you wouldn't be pulling it on that much, it brings back all these, you know, great memories.
7: Yeah, absolutely, yeah.
1: Good on you, mate. Thank you very much for your call. Christina, what have you got that's
8: yes.
1: a bit old?
8: Hi. I have an umbrella that I had as a child, like young child, you know, 5 or something. I'm now 50.
1: Yeah.
8: And it's pink with polka dots and my mum still uses it. And whenever she pulls it out, I'm like, oh, my God, how is that still working?
1: Christina, umbrellas are the most lost and misplaced items in the known universe.
8: I know. And I really went off pink and I just really couldn't believe that this umbrella never broke or got lost. And it is regularly used.
1: I cannot believe you've never left it in a bus or at a party or... You know, that's an amazing achievement by
8: that's
1: both
8: crazy.
1: Of you.
8: Yeah, and like they break so, like they break yeah. as soon as you use them the first time now. So, yeah, it's like a 40-something-year-old umbrella.
1: Is it particularly robust? Have you looked at the engineering?
8: Well, no, she's put tape around the bit that you hold because that plastic started to deteriorate.
1: Mm.
8: But the rest of it, maybe the metal's slightly thicker, maybe. Yeah. I don't know.
1: Good on you, Christina.
8: Yeah.
1: And I don't know, it's raining, you know, it's been raining where I am in Parramatta for a fair bit of today, so maybe you'll get to take it out for a spin over the next few days.
8: Yep, I reckon that's it. Yep.
1: Good on you. Thank you very much for that. Bruce, g'day. What bit of stuff have you got that's pretty old?
9: I've got a laptop that's I bought in 2000 and it was already a reconditioned machine.
1: Wow.
9: So it's probably 18 months old.
1: Wow.
9: And it's still going strong today. In fact, I used it this morning. I haven't upgraded it to Windows 11 because I'm not game, but it certainly runs well on Windows 10.
1: That's 26, 27 years of age. And computers are things that people say, oh, well, every 5 years you've got to get a new one, but you've proved them all wrong.
9: Yeah, well, it's actually got a really good screen and was way ahead of its time, I think, in 99, 2000, whatever.
1: But, is it quite heavy?
9: No, it's not really. It's no heavier than what my grandkids carry around to school.
1: Really?
9: I did put a solid state drive in it, which sped it up. But it's fine. It does what I need to do. And basically, I'm a Mac person, so my main computer's a Mac, but this is my laptop. So
1: listen, I reckon if it ever does stop working, don't get rid of it. I reckon that'll be worth a lot of money in another 10 or 20. That's as old as they don't get much older than that, computers.
9: No, they don't. And I have been tempted to replace it when you see all these advertised specials, under $500. And I think I paid about $1,800 for it back in 2000. Mm. So it was probably a top-of-the-range machine in those days.
1: Like I said, if you ever get a new one, don't get rid of it. But I reckon you should take it into the store anyway and just pretend you want to get a trade-in, see what they offer you. Thank you very much, Bruce. Great to talk to you. Hi, Norma. What bit of old stuff have you got?
10: It's a hairdryer that my husband bought me for a wedding anniversary, because I remember, because I said to him it's not very personal, in 1977.
1: It's not very personal. In 1977?
10: And it's still going great. In fact, I rang the company up because I thought, well, I need to get a new dryer just in case this one dies. Oh, we haven't made dryers for years. Oh, okay, fine, thank you.
1: That's 49 years that your hairdryer is still going.
10: Exactly, yes.
1: Does it work as good as any new one?
10: It sure does. It works better.
1: Yeah, well, in a way, maybe those words, it's not very personal. Maybe you want to change, go back in time and actually say, this could be a really, really good present for a long time.
10: That's exactly right. Mm. Yeah, that's right. Yeah, so no, it's a great hairdryer.
1: Good on you. That's fantastic. We're talking about stuff you've had for a long, long time. Flora, hi.
11: Hi, how are you, James?
1: Good. What do you got?
11: I've got my race bike that I got in 1977 for my 16th birthday to ride to school, and I still have it and still ride it. 49 years ago, I came in 1992 to Australia, and I thought, I better take that pushback with me. You never know. And I've renovated it a couple of years ago now, and still riding it, and it goes like the clippers.
1: When you say renovated it, there's still bits of the original left. You haven't changed everything.
11: No. I just respoked it because the spokes were a bit, rusty, a bit old. And the tires, of course, because, you don't want to have those flat tires when you ride around. But now the rest is all still original, made in the Netherlands, in Dieren.
1: If you were to look at it and you hadn't seen it before, would you just think that's a racing bike, or would you think that's an old racing bike?
11: No, that's an old racing bike. The steel is real, is the new... Was it a Facebook group that's...
1: But does it look old? Things. Or can you not really tell?
11: No.
1: No, it looks good.
11: No. I looked after it. It's still the original paintwork. It has a nice patina on it. And the brakes are still working. So I'm enjoying it.
1: Well, that's great to hear, Floor. I think we're all getting a very important lesson here, that we buy too much new stuff. We're talking about old stuff that you've got that still goes well. Cheryl, hi.
12: Hi, how are you?
1: Good. What do you got that still works?
12: I've got a 25-year-old stick blender.
1: A stick blender? Right. Oh, okay. So you hold it and shove it in and Yeah, got it. And it's still going well, 25 years.
12: Yeah, the plastic's all worn off the top of it, where the switch is. Yeah. But apart from that, it keeps on going. I've killed a couple of food processors. But thing...
1: And there would be I would imagine at this point there'd be kind of a determination in you to continue to use it, even if it gets a bit slower, a bit shabbier. You just want to use it for as long as you can, don't you?
12: It's a thing, because you get all these new ones now and they can do everything else as well as bloody doing your stick blending. And it's like, oh, do we need an upgrade? I'm like, well, actually, no. I'm actually quite this. It's a bit almost sentimental.
1: Yeah. I like it. I like it, Cheryl. Thank you very much for that. Chris, what have you got that's pretty old?
13: Good afternoon. Yeah, I'm wearing them as we speak.
1: Oh, yeah.
13: My very first paycheck in 1979, I think it was, right. And it literally was a piece of paper, no check.
1: Mm-hmm.
13: I bought a pair of black lace-up boots.
1: Okay. I've 47 years, yeah.
13: Yep. I've had them resold, I think, maybe twice in that time.
1: Mm-hmm.
13: And I've got these two late 20-year-old daughters who really got their eyes on them.
1: Oh.
13: I mean, they do wear them. The three of us wear them. But, they're sensational.
1: So they're not just, that old thing mum wears. They're like, they're aspirational for them.
13: Oh, they're hot. They're
1: yeah.
13: Hot. Yeah.
1: Where would you, what sort of function or event or outing would you wear them to?
13: I went to lunch yesterday at the Flying Boat Base in Rose Bay. Do you remember that?
1: Very nice, yeah.
13: Yeah. Went there for lunch yesterday and I wore them there with some black faux leather pants and a little white top.
1: Get any comments on the boots?
13: I've got a photo. Yes, I do.
1: Yes.
13: I've got a photo. I'll send it through.
1: Did anyone say, oh, nice boots, Chris?
13: Yeah, they did.
1: Did they?
13: They did. I often get comments on them.
1: And isn't my daughter that amazing?
13: When they wear them.
1: Yeah.
13: They were expensive at the time. It's the Guess brand. I know it's the ABC. We're not to talk about brands. But, they were just really, really good.
1: Well, if you amortize it over 47 years, whatever you paid probably wasn't much, a few bucks a year, right?
13: Oh, it was half price at the time. I remember that. It was in a warehouse in Surry Hills.
1: Very nice, Chris. I love that. Thank you so much for your call. We are talking about, stuff that you've got that has lasted way, way longer than you thought it would. Catherine, what about you?
14: James, hello.
1: Hello.
14: I bought my house in 1995, and I bought a washing machine at the same time because I had nothing.
1: Yep.
14: And it's an old Hoover, and it's still going.
1: 32, 31 years.
14: Easy peasy. 95 to 26, yeah.
1: We just lost our washing machine 2 weeks ago, rest in peace, a mere 15 years. And we had someone come along and, see if it could be fixed. And he said, 15 years, time for a new one. How wrong that person was.
14: Yes. And it still leaks a little bit, but that's the water, not the machine.
1: Yeah.
14: And it's just still fantastic. It just
1: goes and goes. I'm so happy for you, Catherine. Thank you very much. Next is Dean. G'day. What's yours, Dean?
15: James. Well, look, you see those cheap vacuum cleaners that are always put out on the footpath and the cleanups, and they're about $100 you buy them.
1: Mm.
15: I've got my grandmother's Hoover Junior vacuum cleaner here, and I reckon it dates probably from the late 1940s or early 1950s.
1: Wow.
15: And it still works.
1: It does the business?
15: It's. I'll turn it on. Hang on just a minute.
1: Great. Let's do some live vacuuming. Sounds powerful. How about that? It sounds very powerful.
15: It's terrific.
1: Yeah.
15: Yeah. After my father used it in his workshop just to suck up wood shavings and things like that, and he's been gone now for 12 years or more. And the old vacuum cleaner, it just keeps going. It's wonderful. If only... the current technology worked as well.
1: Well, I was going to suggest, Dean, with neighbours or with anyone, you have a vacuum off and you say, I will pit my 40s vacuum against yours. You go into a room, maybe carpeted, maybe not carpeted room. You each sprinkle the same amount of, crap on the floor and then you see who can get it all up first. I think you can make a lot of money doing that.
15: Actually, I reckon it probably sounds a bit like a leaf blower these days. It's probably just as powerful.
1: Dean, thank you so much. Can we just have another blast before you go?
15: Over the vacuum cleaner.

0: from the 1940s. Here it is.
1: There you go. They don't make them like that anymore.
0: Good on you, mate. Thank you so much for that. That was excellent. Ian, what sort of old stuff have you got?
2: G'day, James. I'm currently wearing my work socks, which are 50-year-old football socks.
0: 50-year-old?
2: Yeah, I bought them new in 1976, finished playing that particular game in 77, and I've worn the socks around the yard

0: and I'm retired now, so that happens a lot.
1: Yeah. Wow, and they're still what sort of who'd you play for? What team are they?
0: For a club called Katara Bears in Newcastle.
1: Mm. And do you like
0: their cotton socks? They're, you know, old world cotton socks.
1: Mm-hmm.
0: They got one hole in the foot and in my little toe, and apart from that, they're going strong.
1: You can forgive them the hole after these years.
0: I think I can. I was going to darn them, but I thought it might feel weird, so I didn't.
1: What's the design? What colours are we talking?
0: Orange and black.
1: Yeah.
0: Our jerseys were pretty much like the Tigers, so I don't know why we were called the Bears, but anyway.
1: And this is the important. Are they the ones that come up just below your knee?
0: Yeah, those. Yeah.
1: And do you always pull them up right to the top?
0: No, James.
1: Oh no, no. Do you ever pull them up to the top?
0: Not round the yard. I did back in the day, but not round the yard.
1: No. I just think it'd be such a great image of you in summer in shorts with the footy socks pulled up to you, raking up some stuff in the yard with the footy socks pulled up to the knee. It's just a lovely image.
0: Yeah, I'm not going there.
1: Thank you, Ian. That was fantastic. This is fun. Amy is going to use a word I haven't heard since my mother used it a few decades ago. Hello, Amy.
2: Hello. How you doing?
1: What do you got?
2: Well, I have a Spencer and I still wear it regularly.
1: Now, for the uninitiated, what is a Spencer?
2: So a Spencer is a long sleeve, often made out of wool, like woolen material, long sleeve singlet.
1: Yeah, that you wear between bra and blouse, for example.
2: Between bra and blouse, although I've had it since pre-bra.
1: Okay. So how many years have you had it, do you think?
2: When
1: did you get it?
2: So I got that Spencer when I was shipped off to boarding school in year seven.
1: Yeah.
2: And I still have it and I still wear it. It is now three-quarter sleeve. And, I'm 51, turning 52.
1: You've had it 44 years?
2: I've had it, yes.
1: How? Oh, no, not year. Sorry, you went seven, year seven. So
2: no.
1: You've had about 40 years.
2: Yeah, probably 39.
1: Wow. And it's, do you wear it much? Have you worn it much for all those years?
2: I have. I wear it all the time. It is the perfect Spencer or little black top to wear underneath a sleeveless dress or something like that. Yep.
1: Do women still wear Spencers a lot? I mean, you do, obviously, but do you think they've gone out of fashion a bit or not?
2: No, people still wear them. You can still buy them, but they're not made as well.
1: Mm. Yes, so, well, clearly.
2: No. So I think this one was, back in the day, really good quality from David Jones, quite a coveted sort of item. I've just really looked after it, washed it in a wash bag, peeled
1: good on
2: it.
1: You. Special item.
2: Special item.
1: Thanks so much, Amy, for telling us about your Spencer. Mark, what old stuff have you got?
3: Yes, it's Mark from Ownervale.
1: Yeah,
3: what I've got is some very old boots. I bought them in 82 because I was going to Europe to meet my girlfriend there in 83.
1: Yeah.
3: And they were walking boots. And they lasted a very long time. In fact, I still wear them now in the garden. I wouldn't wear them on a walking tour these days because they're a bit frayed around the top. But I've actually bought two other pairs of walking boots since then, and neither of them are still alive. So they've outlasted two other pairs of boots in that time.
1: That's pretty good, isn't it? That's amazing. That's just great work, craftsmanship, I guess.
3: Well, that's exactly right. In fact, when it got to 40 years, I sent a picture to the social media people for the company that made them, and they did make a little bit of a feature out of them. They looked pretty crazy.
1: They'd be stoked. Thank you very much, Mark. Great to hear from you. Greg, what have you got what stuff have you got that's really old?
4: Apart from myself, I bought a Black & Decker drill in my early 20s.
1: Mm.
4: I'm now 70, so it's about 45 to 50 years old.
1: Yeah.
4: Still works.
1: Yeah, right.
4: Got a few chips on it. But it's in the old Black & Decker orange. I don't know if they still make them like that.
1: And would you say, I mean, we hear a lot, don't we, about the technological advances of the last 50 years, faster than ever before?

0: for. Would you say it still does the business compared to a modern drill?
1: It still does exactly the same thing, except I have bought a hammer drill since then in case I'm going into masonry. But for any timber work, it's perfect.
0: Isn't that funny? Because, yeah, I mean, you'd ask someone, and everyone would just assume that the 2026 drill would be heaps better than the one made 50 years ago, and sounds like they wouldn't necessarily be correct.
1: I don't think so. It lasts. I've never burned it out or anything like that.
0: Yeah, good on you.
1: I'm not a tradie, so it hasn't had that sort of work, but I'm just a handyman.
0: Yeah, good on you. Thank you very much for that. Natalie texts in to say, I'm wearing a woolen Spencer now. Someone else, I'm wearing my Spencer now. It's good. We've got an active Spencer wearing community on the afternoon show. One more quick one from Andy. G'day.
2: G'day. How are you?
0: Good. What old thing have you got?
2: Mate, my father bought me a fishing rod when I was about 7 years old. I'm now just turning 70, and I still have it, and I've had to replace the runners a few times on it, and I still use it sometimes. And I was at a garage sale somewhere, and I found another one very similar.
0: Nice.
2: Better condition than the one I had, so I was stoked.
0: Fantastic.
2: And I'm a mad fisherman, and I still use it reasonably regularly. Every now and then I'll just go, I'm going to pull out all my old reels, old rods, and just fish with old stuff.
0: Yeah, nice. Thank you very much for that. Look, so sorry about all the calls we can't get to, but lovely to hear that old stuff is, for so many people, really good stuff. In Newcastle, you're about to hear Jenny Marchant, statewide New South Wales, Jess Maguire, of course, and in the Illawarra, it'll be the wonderful Fairlie Hamilton.
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5: Good afternoon. There's been a bit of rain about parts of the Hunter today. Hope you're staying dry and warm. How much difference has the social media ban had on teenagers? Our local researchers have taken a look. You'll find out what they make of it all shortly. But first, let's get your three before three. You've probably seen people in the movies doing the Heimlich manoeuvre when someone's choking. But today, I learned that that is not what they recommend necessarily to help someone in that situation. So earlier today, I met up with Ben, a local dad. He was able to respond and help his toddler when the toddler was choking at home earlier this year.
6: He looked at me and he was starting to go blue around the lips and his eyes were glassy and watery and he looked scared. And I didn't even think of what I did. I just grabbed him. I put him straight in a recovery position, started doing back thrusts. That didn't work. I turned him over and did two chest thrusts and then he coughed up what he was choking on and started crying and he was okay.
5: That's Ben. Thank goodness he knew how to do that and was able to dislodge that food that his son was choking on. Ben had just done a first aid course, would you believe it? He thinks that's a huge part of how he was able to do what he did. A bit later on this afternoon, you'll hear more from Ben, as well as the St. John's first aid trainer who taught Ben what to do. And you'll learn more about those back blows and chest thrusts that can make such a difference. That's coming up for you after 4 o'clock this afternoon. We are thinking of a much-loved local identity and regular contributor to 1233 ABC Newcastle, John Stinker Clark, this afternoon. He is a fisherman, an author, Port Stephens legend. Now, Stinker's okay, but he did spend a couple of scary hours in the water last night after his boat capsized and smashed against rocks. Stinker shared a bit of what happened on his Facebook page. He says his boat, Stinkpot, was hit by a larger-than-average wave and overturned. He says he had to leave the capsized boat as it got closer to rocks and ended up clinging onto two oars and an empty bucket to help stay afloat, along with the help of his life jacket. Now, Stinker spent 4 or 5 hours in the water, was rescued after dark. We're told he's been treated for hypothermia and abrasions. Thank goodness for our emergency services who sprung into action. I'll share more of that story with you a bit later on. And the third thing for you this afternoon comes from our Health Minister, Ryan Park, who has today apologised to hundreds of nurses at the Mater Hospital after they had to wait to be back paid for a recent pay rise. nurses and midwives at the Mater hadn't received

0: the back pay of up to $7,500, while their public hospital counterparts had that back paid in the last month. You might be aware, because of some of the current maintenance issues that are happening there in the spotlight, that the MITRE operates under a public-private partnership. And nurses there are paid under an enterprise agreement rather than a state award. But the Health Minister, Ryan Park, says he intervened and that nurses there are getting that back pay today.
1: There were some delays simply because they're employed as an affiliated health organisation. We needed to have a look at the amount of nurses and midwives they had on and who was doing what.
0: Okay, so that's your 3 before 3 with the 3 o'clock news on the way. After that, the social media ban was very much anticipated before it came into place last year. How would it work? What impact would it have on our young people? Well, University of Newcastle researchers have been speaking to teenagers, and I wonder if what they've found matches up with what you're seeing with the young people in your life. We'll get the details right after the news. And do you reckon you're coming down with cup flu? It's an illness that strikes on the day the Socceroos are due to play in the World Cup, and it might prevent you from going to work. This is what I'm hearing. Are you feeling under the weather? You can let me know about it. 0487 99 12 33. The Socceroos play at midday tomorrow. Now, can you tell if a child on the field, a child at that point, whether they are destined for great things in football? Well, we'll consider cup flu and the impact it might have tomorrow. And after three, you'll meet the man who coached Socceroo, Connor Metcalf, when he was just a young player for South Cardiff FC.
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4: Story with ABC News. 20 aftershocks have been recorded in Venezuela following two powerful earthquakes that hit the country in quick succession. A number of buildings have collapsed in the capital, Caracas, and other parts of the country. The interim president, Delcy Rodriguez, has declared a state of emergency and expressed her condolences to the families of those killed without providing a death toll. This Caracas resident has described the scene as a horror movie.
5: Cuando logré vestirme.
6: All the walls were cracked. We managed to open the door however we could. There was a cloud of smoke that wouldn't let us see. And when we went downstairs, the scene was like a horror movie.
4: The state opposition leader says Tuesday's state budget neglected small business and is promising payroll tax cuts. In her reply speech to state parliament, the coalition proposes to slash the tax rate for businesses with a total payroll under $10 million and increase the threshold to $1.5 million. Labor's state budget projects a $2.3 billion deficit and centres around cost of living relief measures such as $100 cut to car registrations. Opposition leader Kelly Sloan says the best response to rising cost pressures will be making it easier for businesses to thrive.
7: There is an old economic principle that the more you tax of something, the less you get of it. Payroll tax is a tax on jobs and growth. As it goes up, it gets harder for business to take on that new apprentice or guarantee a graduate.
4: A fire at a storage facility in Sydney's southwest is expected to burn for days. Tony Ibrahim reports.
8: Firefighters have been trying to contain the fire at Storage King in Chipping Norton for more than 24 hours. Fire and Rescue says it has expanded to the main four-storey building, but don't believe it has spread to neighbouring properties. About 60 firefighters and 15 trucks are still battling the blaze defensively by shooting water into holes formed by the fire. An engineer is on site assessing the building's structural integrity. Two firefighters were taken to hospital last night for heat-related injuries, but have since been released. A third man received treatment for smoke inhalation.
4: Greens leader Larissa Waters says now is not the time for more centrist politics following the launch of the new Community Strong Party. Independents Allegra Spender and Zali Steggall launched the centrist party today. The pair say they'll fight for economic prosperity, climate action and integrity while platforming community voices. Senator Waters says if voters want environmental action and a focus on community, they should vote for the Greens and not Community Strong.
9: We support democracy and people are free to campaign as they please, but the time is not for more centrism. It's for bold reform that puts people first, that fixes the housing crisis, that makes public services public and free and top quality again, and that tackles the climate crisis.
4: Nationals leader Matt Canavan says the government should

0: have done more to prevent women and children with links to the Islamic State group from returning to Australia. The government today announced the last Australian woman held in a Syrian detention camp will be allowed to return to the country. The woman was the only person in the camp issued a temporary exclusion order to prevent her from returning, but once she applied for a return permit, the government was legally obliged to issue it. Senator Canavan says the government has not managed the situation well.
1: We were willing to give the government more powers to this as well, but in this case, I don't think the government has stood on the side of the safety and security of Australians. They've stood on the side of a bunch of activists who have been pressuring them and pushing them to bring these people back into our country.
0: The consumer watchdog is suing two companies for sending out debt collection notices which were allegedly misleading because the debt was no longer outstanding or was past the legal limit when it could be collected. Here's National Consumer Affairs reporter Michael Akin.
2: The ACCC has launched federal court action against Armour Group Holdings and Force Legal, which are both owned by ASX-listed Credit Clear Limited. It alleges misleading representations were made in at least 320,000 debt notices over more than 3.5 years. ACCC Deputy Chair Katrina Lowe says the notices had the potential to cause extreme emotional and financial stress, and she's concerned some consumers made payments they didn't need to make. Credit Clear Limited has been contacted for comment.
0: And the Brisbane Broncos have announced veteran centre Dane Gagai will join the club on a one-season deal next year. The 35-year-old centre will leave Newcastle at the end of this season. He debuted for the Broncos in 2011 and played six times before long-term stints at the Knights and the Rabbitohs. Scattered showers along the coast, isolated showers elsewhere in the eastern areas and the central western slopes. It'll be dry and partly cloudy elsewhere. Showers in Sydney this afternoon, partly cloudy tomorrow but with a high chance of showers and a top of 18, and cloudy with a high chance of showers Saturday, a top of 17. 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
5: Afternoon. Dane Gagai leaving the Knights. Did you catch that there in the news? He's heading off to Brisbane Broncos, one season deal next year. Dane Gagai, it's been a bit of a crowd favourite. For the Knights, how are you feeling about him heading off to the Broncos? Have you had some rain around the Hunter? Plenty of it in Newcastle. I can only really speak to where I've been today, particularly this morning. Fair bit of it coming down. There's more forecast too over the next few days. More so for coastal areas, that shower activity, but with more on the way coming in from the west next week. I'll keep an eye on that for you this afternoon. Now, being online comes naturally to many of us these days. Kids in particular have never known a world without the internet and social media, and yet, of course, it's not always a safe environment for them. The social media ban, it's been in place since the end of last year, so what kind of impact has it had? The University of Newcastle has been investigating. They're going to share their insights with you in the next little while here on 12:33 Drive. And the Socceroos play midday tomorrow, the third World Cup match against Paraguay. Should be an exciting time. How will you be watching that midday on a Friday? Do we need to declare a 1.5-hour public holiday? Is that warranted at this point? Do you have a creative solution for how we can all interrupt an otherwise productive workday to cheer on the Socceroos? I'm all ears. 1300 33 1233 if you want to call. You can also text me on 0487 99 1233. I'm sure the school children would love it if the teachers, you know, decided to pop SBS on the telly tomorrow. If you've got any special plans to watch it at school or work. I have heard this phrase, cup flu, getting around. And I just want to give you the heads up that you might come down with that overnight. Cup flu strikes on the day of a World Cup match when you might need to stay home. Maybe there's some other ailment that you feel you're coming down with. Socceritis, Metcalf fever. if you are coming down with something of that nature, it might be a good idea to let me know about it. Feel free to put it on the record here, 0487 99 1233 to text me, 1300 33 1233 to call. In 15 minutes or so, you'll hear from the man who coached Socceroo, Connor Metcalf, all the way back in his South Cardiff

0: sea days. So stay with me for that. And before we go much further, though, did you hear the news just before three? I was telling you about Stinker Clark, our much-loved fishing correspondent who's had a close call. Stinker spent a couple of hours in the water last night after his boat capsized. He stayed afloat thanks to his life jacket, some oars and a bucket. Thank goodness that Stinker was rescued. He's posted an update about it on his social media. He said, as the sun set and the water grew colder, it became clear that my only chance of survival was to be located by one of the rescue agencies. All I could do was hold on and hope. After spending 4 to 5 hours in the water, I finally saw the light I'd been hoping for, the searchlight from the Westpac rescue helicopter. They guided the water police rescue team to me, allowing them to pull me from the water and ultimately save my life. Stinker's expressed his gratitude to everyone who responded to help him. Glenn Ramplin's from the rescue helicopter. He's described a bit of what happened.
1: The fact that they spotted the boat and then saw some debris in the water, and then thankfully he was hanging on to that debris. So they believe he was in the water for over 4 hours. So, yeah, remarkable for the fact that, you know, the gentleman in his 70s, and so he must be quite fit, and, you know, obviously

0: A terrible day yesterday and really concerning for friends and family. He is on the mend.
1: Mornings with Kylie Morris.
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1: 12:33. ABC Newcastle.
0: Had a text from Katrina on Dane Gagai who says, I could seriously just cry. He doesn't get to finish at our club. Dane bleeds red and blue and has been wonderful for us. Katrina, yeah, we'll have to give him a good send-off. Thank you very much for texting in.
1: You're with Jenny Martin. Drive.
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0: If you've got young people in your life, how are they getting on with the under-16 social media ban? It's been about 6 months now. Has it been a source of contention in your household, or maybe it hasn't changed too much at all? Researchers from the University of Newcastle have found that this ban, these age restrictions, might have really only had limited impact at this early stage. Let's get into it with Professor Luke Wolfenden, a behavioural scientist and co-investigator on that study, which has today been published in the British Medical Journal. Good afternoon, Professor Wolfenden.
5: Good afternoon, Jenny. Thanks for having me on.
0: It's a pleasure. What did you find?
5: So we did a survey to investigate the effectiveness of the Social Media Minimum Age Act. And so this was an act that was looking to try and restrict those from under 16 from holding a social media account. So we did a survey just prior and about 3 months following the introduction of the act. And what we found is that at follow-up, there was very little change in overall social media use by adolescents, particularly those under 16. We found that about a third had not or didn't report to us that they had their age verified by social media platforms, and those that did commonly reported self-declared age as the most common strategy. And we know that self-declared age isn't a particularly effective age verification technique. Mm. We also identified some evidence of circumvention amongst teens to kind of try and get around the restrictions, so use of fake accounts or the accounts of others or private browsers.
0: Does this mean the social media ban hasn't worked?
5: I think it's still well and truly too early to draw any firm conclusions about the effectiveness of the social media restrictions. So our study really is providing a very early snapshot about what's happening on the ground in the context of the Act only being in place for less than 3 months, often with the implementation of big legislation.

0: improve implementation, particularly by strengthening those age assurance measures and plugging any of the loopholes that might that teams might be using to circumvent them.
1: Okay. So early days, and I guess maybe the government was never necessarily promising us that on the first day of this, social media would go dark for the under-16s. That was kind of, they were laying out that expectation for us. How do you think some of these opportunities could be put in place then into the future? What do you think can happen from here on in?
0: So I think there's a couple of things that they could do immediately. So I think the first thing would be to strengthen age assurance measures. So they need to be routine. So we found that, you know, only 2/3 of participants in our study had had their age checked when they tried to log into their social media accounts. Now, this needs to be close to 100%, needs to be systematic. And the techniques that they use need to be effective. So self-declared age is not a particularly effective strategy. There are kind of other more rigorous strategies that can be employed to verify age, for example, government IDs, parental permissions. You can upload a selfie or have some kind of biometric estimation of your age. So we need more effective age verification strategies, and we also need the social media companies and the government to think about how they can plug any holes around circumvention. So they will probably require amendments to the Act or tightening of its provisions for social media companies to follow.
1: Professor Luke Wolfenden is with me from the University of Newcastle, co-investigator on this study. 408 adolescents, 12 to 17-year-old, you spoke with them before and after the social media ban. In terms of statistically significant samples, is there more work to be done to see, you know, the broader picture of what young people are doing here?
0: Yeah, absolutely. This is a really early look at what is a very comprehensive piece of legislation, but also a piece of legislation that is a world first. And so we don't really know yet what the long-term impacts of this is going to be. We need to measure not just whether it has an impact on social media use, but whether it has an impact on all those other sorts of health and wellbeing outcomes that the Act is actually designed to improve. So some of those mental health issues like depression, anxiety, sleep, body dissatisfaction, these sorts of things that are concerning to parents and to young children, and that were the basis for the Act. And these effects might take years, even a decade, to kind of unfold. And as countries all around the world are kind of looking on to Australia to get a better sense of not just the early impacts, but the long-term impacts of this sort of initiative, because they're thinking of following suit.
1: Yeah, a similar ban on the way in the UK. Is research like yours useful for other countries? Can they take this and perhaps look at making their ban more effective from day one?
0: I think so. I think this piece of research helps other policy agencies in other countries to identify where the opportunity to strengthen the provisions of the Act, and particularly their monitoring and enforcement systems, to make sure that the Act is implemented with better fidelity from day one, so that it can have the intended impacts. Mm.
1: I read a perspective on this today that perhaps we will see the greatest impact of this in the children that are not yet on social media, you know, under 10s, for instance, who will come up into adolescence much more restricted to social media than those who are already using it perhaps and are now having this ban come into their lives. Is that something that tracks with what you're seeing and learning in your research?
0: That's right. So what we're seeing at the moment is adolescents who are already frequently using social media and have social media accounts potentially losing access to that, which we're measuring the effects of, ideally, withdrawal access to their social media accounts on adolescent social media use and the associated effects on health and well-being. But yes, I think the real opportunity for impact is amongst the cohort of children that never really get to frequently engage with social media as it was, you know, 15, 20 years ago. And it would be interesting to see whether they have different developmental and mental health outcomes than the generation that have been exposed to social media.
1: Professor Wolfenden, it's always good to talk to you. Thanks very much.
0: Thanks a lot.
1: Thank you, Professor Luke Wolfenden there, behavioural scientist from the University of Newcastle.

Castle, co-investigator on that study that found limited early impact of the social media ban following for about 408, I think is the exact number, adolescents just before and after the social media ban, and finding that there was very little change in their social media use over that time, but perhaps the change is yet to come. Interested to know what you think about that. I know when we spoke about the social media ban leading up to it all, there was, you know, quite a division in thought, people saying, well, let the parents decide, let parents manage this, others saying, well, it can't hurt. Others who think, well, not needing to know how to be safe online is an important life skill. So there are various camps in this social media area. You're welcome to let me know where you sit now a couple of months on and what you think of what you've just heard from the University of Newcastle. Oh, by the way, if you're, you know, feeling a bit of cup flu coming on, World Cup flu, bit of a croaky throat, feel like maybe, don't know if you'll be able to work tomorrow. Shame, because World Cup's going to be on the telly round about midday. Feel free to let me know about it if you're just feeling under the weather, because your boss might be listening. Maybe it'll help. We've got the Socceroos taking on Paraguay in the final group stage match tomorrow. Bit of a high-stakes game for Australia. Now, we will be cheering on the Socceroos, but of course cheering loudest for Connor Metcalf. Socceroo scored a goal in that first game against Turkey. And is it just me, or did Australia do much better in the second half against USA when Connor Metcalf came out? You're going to hear from a man who spotted potential in Connor Metcalf right back when he was a junior for South Cardiff FC. That's on the way. Here's Hunters and Collectors, though. Throw your arms around me. 0487 99 1233 to send me a text this afternoon. Take care if the roads are a bit wet where you are. It's been that kind of day in parts of the Hunter.

0: the Hunters and Collectors. Throw your arms around me on 1233 Drive, 23 past 3. I will keep an eye on developments for you today in Venezuela. You might have heard in the news that there's been a couple of very serious earthquakes there. State of emergency has been declared. The acting president says at least 32 people have been killed, 700 others injured after two powerful earthquakes there. Dozens of buildings collapsed in and around Caracas. They're saying that one of these earthquakes was 7.2 and another 7.5 magnitude. So a huge search and rescue effort is underway right now in parts of Venezuela. I'll keep you across it as the afternoon goes on.
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2: This is where the Hunter conversation begins.
0: Rightio, a World Cup match featuring our Socceroos with so much on the line, midday on a work day. Tough gig. Tough. But I'm sure you'll find a way to support the Socceroos and get on board the World Cup train tomorrow afternoon. Connor Metcalf, of course, is the one that we are cheering loudest for here in the Hunter when the Socceroos run out to take on Paraguay. Before Connor was a World Cup goal scorer, he was, well, many years ago now, a young footballer starting out at South Cardiff Football Club, playing there as a junior. Now, among the people who helped shape Connor Metcalf as a player was Mark Taylor, Connor's under-10s coach at South Cardiff and Macquarie Football. Hi, Mark.
3: Okay, Jenny, how are you?
0: Good. You must be proud as punch when you see Connor Metcalf in the green and gold.
3: Absolutely.
0: What was he like as a player all the way back then?
3: Oh, he always had it. As a young fellow, he just had all the attributes that make a good footballer. You know, like he was the nicest kid. Like, yeah, and he just was like a sponge, you know, like, yeah.
0: So what I'm hearing, Mark, is that he absorbed like a sponge all your amazing advice. I'm wondering how much credit you can take here, Mark.
3: Yeah, no, I wasn't the I wasn't the best player as when I was playing, but I was like a student of the game, and
0: I have gleaned over the years that talking about people like this who go on to be so successful, that it takes, well, a couple of things coming together. You know, talent, obviously, commitment, the right kind of personality and the right kind of support around them. Was Connor just a very talented footballer when he ran out onto the field, even as a kid?
3: Oh, for sure. He was the best player in this region at that age group. Like, he just had everything. And he was always destined to do big things, you know?
0: You thought so even back then?
3: Oh, for sure.
0: Yeah. Is there a moment where he was on the field that you said, yes, this kid's going places? Oh,
3: yeah. Yeah, there was one game we were playing and he beat like 8 players and just it was one-on-one with the keeper, and instead of being selfish, he just passed the ball on and someone else scored, and it was like, that boy is just, yeah, he just had it.
0: There's a maturity in that too, isn't there, Mark?
3: Oh, for sure.
0: You don't always see that in the younger players. So I'm assuming you've been watching the World Cup, Mark.
3: Oh, just a little, yeah.
0: Just a little. What did you think of that goal from Connor Metcalf in the first game?
3: Oh, it was amazing. Like, I'm sitting on the lounge by myself because the wife, she was out. And I'm just like, wow. I had this massive lump in my throat, and I'm like, you're a champion, mate. You know, like,
0: Yeah. We didn't see Connor play in the first half against USA last weekend. I mean, call it a coincidence, but things certainly improved, I think, when he came out after half time. How much do you think we'll see of Connor tomorrow?
3: Well, if the coach is smart, he'll start him. Mm-hmm. And just play him because he can run all day. Like, yeah, so.
0: Get him out there.
3: Yeah, I understand what Popple was trying to do, but it didn't work. So, anyway.
0: Get him out there tomorrow. How will you be watching tomorrow, Mark, when the Socceroos take on Paraguay? Have you got a plan?
3: Well, I got to work.
0: Yeah.
3: But, Yes.
0: Will there be a screen you can put your eyes on at work somewhere?
3: Oh, for sure.
0: Yeah.
3: For sure. If not, I might come down really ill.
0: Yeah, you might get cup flu, Mark. Yes. That's a thing.
3: Yeah, absolutely.
0: Well, look, I hope you're not struck down by illness overnight, Mark. Really hope you can get to work tomorrow morning.
3: Yes.
0: Thanks very much for talking to me about your early work with Connor Metcalf. We'll be cheering him on here tomorrow as well. Thank you.
3: Oh, it's a pleasure. Thank you, Jenny.
0: Good on you. That's Mark Taylor, coached Connor Metcalf. He's a Socceroo. And you'll see him. Well, I assume we'll see him tomorrow running out with the Socceroos at some stage at least as they take on Paraguay in the final group stage match in the FIFA World Cup. Are you coming down with something? Is it, you know, is there a chance you might not make it to work tomorrow? Bad timing. Oh, really bad timing. Oh, you're welcome to let me know about it. If the boss is listening, you know, feel free to tell me. 0487 99 1233 and 1300 33 1233. If you want to give me a ring, tell me about it. That's if your throat's up to it, you know, or if you can get it through the coughs or whatever is going on that might mean you have to stay home tomorrow. Nearly time for the 3:30 news headlines. After that, we'll head down to the beach, catch up with Dave Anderson and see how things are looking. If you think you're going for a swim or a surf, and actually in the next half hour, I will be interested to know if you've ever seen the movie Bugsy Malone. It's new to me. We're going to jump into it for our not so new review. Have you seen it? What do you think of it? We're going to jump into that. It's 50 years old. Jodie Foster, I think, is it? One of the child actors in there. Look, looking forward to talking Bugsy Malone in the next half hour, among other things. But right now, Ben Clifford's here with the news headlines. Hello, Ben.
4: Good afternoon, Jenny. Making news this hour, 20 aftershocks have been recorded in Venezuela following two powerful earthquakes that hit the country in quick succession. A number of buildings have collapsed in the capital, Caracas, and other parts of the country. Economists say the latest jobs figures mean another Reserve Bank interest rate hike cannot be ruled out. Official figures show the unemployment rate fell to 4.4% in May and 40,300 jobs were created. Police say even a small piece of information could help detectives solve an armed robbery that left a Clarencetown pub employee injured earlier this month. On June 4th, emergency services were called to a pub on Grey Street after reports a man armed with a gun and baseball bat robbed the venue. A 52-year-old man was taken to hospital with serious injuries. He's since been treated and discharged. And to sport, the Newcastle Knights head coach says the departure of Dane Gagai at the end of the season will be sad for the team, but he understands why he's moving to the Broncos. Today, Brisbane announced Gagai would join the club on a one-season deal. Knights recruitment were not willing to extend him. We'll have more news in about half an hour, Jenny.
0: Thank you very much. Ben Clifford there from the 1233 ABC Newcastle Newsroom. Dave Anderson's down at the beach this afternoon. Dave, is it a bit dark and gloomy there like it is here?
5: We've got a couple of patches of blue sky here. I can even see the moon out at the moment.
0: Okay.
5: We've had like 2.2 mil of rain since 9 o'clock this morning, not as much as we had earlier on. But, most of the cloud must be over where you are at the moment. We've got very light winds this afternoon, just a little bit of an increase in swell too. A fair bit of erosion in front of the stormwater pipe here at Merriweather, so that may split up the long gutters that we've got here at the beach and maybe create a couple of banks. But yes, the wind's out of the south-southwest to south this afternoon, around about 5 knots. Surf conditions, well, they are filling up that bigger incoming tide. They're a little bit bumpy, just a little bit choppy, but definitely cleaner what we had this morning. But yeah, not very many people out in the water today. Just a couple of guys surfing at Poganoski's. Wave size is around 4 foot coming in from the south-southeast. And we'll see the tide peak at 19 minutes past 5, 1.7 metres. Water temperature still on 18 degrees here. There are quite a few people up around the promenades doing a bit of exercise. But yes, apart from Pogo's, Nobby's is the cleanest. You've got occasional left hand on the shore breaks there. Down at Swansea Heads this afternoon, south-southwest winds there at 2 knots. The bar is calm. half-metre seas and a 1 to 1.5 metre swell. The pressure still very high on 1,032, 16 degrees and 6 nautical miles of visibility. Port Stephens, southeasterly winds there at 7 knots. Inside waters are slight, there's no break on the shoals. Barometer, that's 1,030 and 17 degrees. Tomorrow morning we'll see the high tide very early, 5:40, 1.3 metres, but this afternoon, yes, it's cool and cloudy on 15 degrees, wind chill at 12.5, and yes, I don't think too many will be going out for a late surf, but Pogonoski's is probably your best bet.
0: Yeah. Okay, Dave, thank you very much. Dave Anderson reporting in from the beach there. You'll hear him again before 6 and again before 7 in Drive with Paul Culliver tomorrow Breakfast with Paul Culliver tomorrow morning.
1: Weather.
0: Cloud around today with a high chance of showers in the Lower Hunter, medium chance elsewhere. Right now, the radar is showing if there are showers, they're probably up around the Barringtons, but not much elsewhere over our region right now. In terms of temperatures this afternoon, well, Scones on 14, Merriwar and Tocal on 15, Cessnock, Lake Macquarie, Maitland, Nobbies and Singleton on 16, Williamtown 17. Tomorrow looks a bit cloudy. You could wake up to fog. There is the high chance of showers along the coastal fringe tomorrow, medium chance elsewhere, light winds with temperatures as high as 17. Saturday, cloud, showers again around the Lower Hunter, medium chance elsewhere, light winds, temperatures once again on Saturday up around 17. Sunday looking like it'll be about 18 degrees with the high chance of showers along the coastal fringe and the medium chance elsewhere. 25 to 4 now on 12:33 ABC Newcastle.
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0: 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Hi, Clint.
8: G'day, Jenny. Through Wood Rising, there's a slow bit of southbound traffic down Toronto Road heading towards Fennel Bay. Delays along Hillsborough Road through Hillsborough and Newcastle Road is busy. Westbound through Jesmond 2. At Tomago, we're seeing the regular heavy traffic on Tomago Road approaching the Pacific Highway. And on the Pacific Highway approaching the Hexham Bridge, currently it's taking about extra 10 to 15 minutes to get through that congestion. And in the Upper Hunter, there's heavy southbound traffic down the New England Highway through to Singleton. On public transport, trains are currently running on or close to time on the Hunter Line. And after this morning's emergency incident at Concord West, most train services have returned to normal on the Central Coast and Newcastle Line services. But you can check your trip on a transport app or on the website transportnsw.info for public transport updates. 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
0: Thanks, Clint. We'll talk again in an hour. Clint Dreeberg there from the Transport Management Centre. It's 24 to 4. Our good mate John Stinker Clark is on our minds today. You might know Stinker from his regular fishing reports here on 12:33. But of course, around Port Stephens, he, right across the Hunter, he's known as an author, historian, well-known local identity. Stinker was out in Stinkpot, his boat, out yesterday afternoon, got into some trouble and spent a couple of hours in a pretty awful situation, just staying afloat thanks to his life jacket and some debris in the water. If you haven't heard this news yet, Stinker has posted on his Facebook page that he was fishing just as he had in an area he was pretty familiar with. Conditions deteriorated. He was heading home but was hit by what he described as a larger than average wave that swamped the boat. Stinkpot, he said, within moments had overturned. He was holding onto the vessel, but it was drifting closer to the rocks, so he decided to let it go and drift out into deeper water. And he said while he was in the water, he came across two of his oars and an empty plastic bucket, and along with his life jacket, they helped him stay afloat. He said as the sun set, the water got colder. It became clear his only chance of survival was to be located by the rescue agencies. He says after spending 4 or 5 hours in the water, he saw the searchlight from the rescue helicopter. They guided the water police to him. He was pulled from the water, and he says ultimately they saved my life. He's thanking everybody who contributed to his rescue and really grateful to the emergency services who came together for this stinker. You know, it obviously could have been a much different outcome. We're so grateful that he's okay. He says over the coming days he's looking forward to personally thanking those involved and spending some time recovering. But Stinker Clark now recovering from that ordeal of being 4 or 5 hours in the water waiting for rescue yesterday. Good to know that he's going to be okay, though. That's the main thing. Great reminder of the importance of letting people know where you're going to be, when you're expecting to be back, making sure you've got the life jacket and all that safety equipment on board with you. And we're glad Stinker's going to be okay, and we're glad that the rescue services were able to do their thing. 22 to 4 now, 12:33, ABC Newcastle Drive. Gangsters, jazz, showgirls, turf wars. Not an adult in sight.
9: Everybody loves that man, Bugsy Malone.
0: Bugsy Malone. We're going to step into that world. It's a 1976 musical movie. Put a group of kids in an old school gangster film. Is this one that you know and love? You can let me know about it. Maybe you've been part of a Bugsy Malone production over the years. I know they're popular with our junior theatre companies. What do you love about it? How has it been a part of your life? You're welcome to let me know. 0487 99 1233. We're going to jump into it after Lip Sync, Funky Town.

0: That's Lip Sync. Funky Town on 1233 ABC Newcastle. Do you know a trailblazer?
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0: It is time to jump into your not-so-new review, and today I want you to picture this. It's 1929. There are rival gangs battling for control of New York City, and nightclub singers chase stardom. But all the characters you're seeing on the screen are children.

0: Bugsy Malone. Hard-headed Bugsy makes his mind. Came out 50 years ago, putting a group of kids in an old-school style gangster movie. Is it one of your favourites? Or like me, is this completely new to you? Let me know. 0487 99 1233 is my text line. And will he leave you the sad and lonely crying out? It's a bit of a favourite of Dr. Joylene Christensen, a senior lecturer in film, media and cultural studies at the University of Newcastle. Hello, Dr. Christensen.
1: Hello.
0: Bugsy Malone. How would you describe this one to those who don't know it well like you?
1: Yeah, so it's a fusion of these classic genres. So it's a musical, it's a comedy, it's very, very good, I think, gangster film, a nice spoof of it. So it came out around the same era as The Godfather and all those type of films were really building up the hype. So fantastic fun. It is a great lesson in film history. And then, as you say, it's a cast entirely made up of about 200 kids. The average age is about 12. So there's a very bizarre sort of spectacle feel to it, and yet somehow within a few minutes of watching it you just totally buy into the idea. It's really hard to explain without seeing.
0: Do you know why they made this? Why cast children in this film about gangsters and nightclub singers?
1: Yeah, simply Alan Parker, who I guess most people probably know him for things like Fame or Pink Floyd's The Wall, The Commitments of Vida, all these fantastic, you know, musical films, but also Midnight Express, Mississippi Burning. He's got this incredible background, and yet in the early days he was just trying to do something a bit different, and he used to always take his, he's got four kids that he used to take on a drive up to a country house, and he would always tell them stories that were kind of a mingle of all the classic gangster films he'd seen. And as he told them more and more, he built up into this character of Bugsy Malone. And then one of his children just said, yeah, but they're all kids, right? And he went, oh, okay, yeah, let's run with that idea. So It was simply his kid's sort of suggestion to take a very adult genre and make it somehow believable as a place in a world inhabited by kids.
0: Yeah, because they clearly want children to enjoy the movie, but to do that, the cast doesn't have to be children. They could have cast adults as gangsters and made it appealing to kids.
1: I don't think it would ever have the same appeal. I mean, in this one, because they're kids, they have to obviously adapt some of the more violent aspects.
0: Yes.
1: So even when they're being so-called shot, they're being shot with cream pies. And when you see them running around in the cars, they're actually just riding a bicycle, and it's very clear that that's what's happening. So from a kid perspective, I remember as a kid myself watching it, I could see myself essentially in those roles, which I don't think would have had that same connection if they'd been played by adults.
0: Right, let's hear a little bit of it. You're

0: Joylene, tell me a bit about the cast involved here. Apart from the fact that they're children, what else do we need to know?
1: Well, a lot of them were unknowns at the time of being cast. So one of them that I guess most people would be most familiar with would be Jodie Foster. So she was 12 when she was cast in this role. Then she quickly nipped off to go film the Taxi Driver film. And then she came back the same year to film this one. Mm. So that's the age we're pitching it at. And she plays the femme fatale beautifully, Tallulah. And she's cast up against Scott Baio before he went into the whole Joni Loves Chachi era. Mm. So we had a couple of Americans being brought over, but the rest of the cast are all English. In fact, if you really look closely, one of the gangsters, Babyface, is going to be the future director of the film Bohemian Rhapsody. So that's Derek Fletcher in
0: right.
1: there. But aside from that, yeah, it was sort of, I think part of the appeal is that these characters just sort of fit the roles. Like my favourite is the major gangster, Fat Sam. And the way he was cast was

0: want me to look a mess, do you, sweetheart?
1: Snap it up, will you?
0: Put your flaps down, Tiger, or else you'll take off.
1: You spend more time putting yourself up than there is time in the day.
0: Listen, honey, if I didn't look this good, you wouldn't give me the time of day.
1: I'll see you in the car.
2: Right, so that's Jodie Foster opposite the Fat Sam actor that you just described to us.
3: Yes, yeah, and the language that they use, I love, because they captured that sort of vibe of the film noir and all those gangster films beautifully, and these kids are talking so fast, and the dialogue, for the most part, actually really works well, I think.
2: Can I just say, I've watched a few little clips of this, Joylene, that you sent through to me, thank you, and I did see in a few parts the Tallulah character, Jodie Foster's character, and I don't know if I'm making too much of this, making some, you know, comments about, why don't you mess up my lipstick and stuff like that? And I thought, oh, I don't know how I feel about that coming out of a child's mouth.
3: It is probably the moment that hits and the violence. I think they're the two that most people coming into it would be a bit funny about. But every time they kind of play into, particularly with Tallulah, the fact that she is a femme fatale and she's a bit suggestive, you do get reminded, especially if you look at any of the behind-the-scenes stuff, that these kids were so awkward. So at one point she's sort of singing a song that's a bit flirty and she's touching a boy's face in the audience, and you can see the boy actually sort of go red in the face. And as they were speaking to the cast, they said, no, this is genuine kids, you know, teenagers, all being very self-conscious. Apparently even Jodie Foster and Scott Baio had a sneaky little kiss while they were filming in the hallway somewhere. Mm. So they were just teenagers kind of, you know, being as obviously teenager, you know, as they could be on screen, and yet playing into these adult roles. It can sit a bit strange, I guess, but it still managed to get a G rating, and they pull back usually just after the suggestive language, and I'm not sure any of them really knew what they were saying anyway.
2: Here's a little bit of Jodie Foster's song, My Name is Tallulah.

0: Okay, Jodie Foster's character there. Oh, yeah, I'm just not sure how I feel about some of that suggestiveness coming from children, but I'm open to how others feel about this. But that's not actually Jodie Foster singing, though, is it?
1: No, it isn't. Every voice except for one of the kids was dubbed by an adult, and that's the bit that everybody sees as yet another one of those very jarring kind of inconsistencies that, strangely, after a little while, you just sort of go, okay, I'm going with this, but I know there's this fantastic song that Scott Baio's character, Bugsy, sings, and as he says, you know, you've got this really deep voice, and then in between it, he's trying to rouse up some support from this crew of guys, and you've got this really high-pitched voice coming out of Scott Baio, and then it's right back to the deep voice. So I think it was so obvious that people just sort of rolled with it after a while. It became part of its charm.
0: Right, okay. So in terms of, you know, some of the things that might stand out to modern audiences, we've covered some of those, Joylene, but in terms of things that you think still hold up really well in 2026, what do you think are some of the highlights here?
1: Well, definitely the fact, you know, it can't really date so much in terms of the 20s era prohibition setting, so that's fine. I think from just the novelty aspect, I think it's a fun watch to sort of see something that I don't think you could ever make a film like this in modern day. I think even at the time they were surprised that it worked as well as it did. It definitely is a cult hit in the UK. In Australia, it's a bit more of a favourite for people who are looking at theatre productions. So obviously having an all-kid cast is a natural kind of appeal for people putting on the shows. But I think just to see something a little bit, you know, that something special, I guess, it's only from that point in time, is quite optimistic in a strange way, even though it's all about violence at the end of it. They just choose peace and everybody decides that they're just going to be friends.
0: Right.
1: It's a good sing song. I mean, Paul Williams' soundtrack was actually, I can't remember if it won an Oscar, but it was certainly nominated for an Oscar.
0: Ah.
1: So, yeah, Paul Williams at the time was kind of a big deal. I still remember him for singing Rainbow Connection from the Muppet movie, but he had some other big hits.
0: Ah.
1: And, yeah, his soundtrack's pretty cool.
0: Here's a bit of Bad Guys from Bugsy Malone.

0: actually, I have to say, there's some good songs in there, but that's probably my favourite. Just the,
1: it's catchy.
0: The henchmen leaning into the fact that they know that they're bad guys, but they're really proud of the fact that they're really good at being bad guys.
1: Bugsy Malone, I know it's one that our junior theatre companies, you know, still perform around the Hunter now, as they have for many, many years. Bugsy Malone came out in 76. Joylene, thank you for introducing me to it. I will have to go and check it out a little bit more. Thank you.
0: Thank you.
1: Joylene Christensen there from the University of Newcastle. She is a senior lecturer in film, media and cultural studies there. Bugsy Malone, have you seen that one? Maybe you've been in a production. It is a little bit odd having children playing the gangsters, isn't it? Or is that just me? 5 to 4 on 12:33, ABC Newcastle Drive. We've just seen on Facebook, Jane Goldsmith, who you'll know from NBN News, one of our well-known local journalists there at NBN and news presenter of bulletins, has posted on Facebook that tonight will be her final NBN News bulletin. She's saying she's grateful to have worked alongside an outstanding team. Please continue to support them. She's loved every minute of it, she says, 25 years on the road in the Hunter and behind the desk. So we know that there are changes coming to NBN. Having been acquired by Wynn, was flagged a couple of weeks back now that there would be a restructure, some job losses across northern New South Wales, but including Newcastle, of course. So, look, I don't have any more information for you, to be perfectly honest, about where that is up to or what is happening. All I know is that we've seen on Facebook today Jane Goldsmith sharing that tonight will be her final bulletin for NBN. We'll be sad for many who've appreciated her over the years in that role. It's 4 to 4 now on 12:33. ABC Newcastle Drive with your 4 o'clock news on the way. Somebody here says, I loved the music and the dancing of Bugsy Malone. We shouldn't put today's judgments on the yesterday story. Thank you. I appreciate it. That song, We Could Have Been Anything That We Wanted To Be, has been in my head ever since the first time I heard it. It is a catchy tune, even if it is all sung by adults and lip-synced by children, as it apparently was. 4 to 4. After the news, you will hear from the local dad who was thanking his lucky stars for his first aid training when his toddler was choking at home recently. And you'll find out after the news why the Heimlich manoeuvre that you see in the movies isn't necessarily the recommended thing to do. And it was only yesterday we were talking about the benefits of popping a beanie on your head on a cold day. Well, after 4, you'll hear from the king of the beanies. Mark Hughes will be here with kickoff in the NRL's Beanies for Brain Cancer round just a couple of hours away now. Here's Harry Styles, American Girls.

0: That's Harry Styles. The album is called Kiss All The Time, Disco Occasionally. Harry Styles is coming to Australia November and December. He'll be in Sydney 12th and 13th of December. Have you got tickets? Harry Styles there, American Girls on 1233 ABC Newcastle. The news is next with the latest on these two very serious earthquakes in Venezuela.
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4: Adam Story with ABC News. The US Geological Survey has predicted the death toll from the two powerful earthquakes that have struck west of Venezuela's capital, Caracas, could eventually number in the tens of thousands. The government has announced an initial toll of 32 killed and 700 injured. More from the BBC's Will Grant.
5: Emergency services have been working through the night to reach those trapped inside collapsed buildings. A number of neighbourhoods in Caracas have been affected. Some apartment blocks have been reduced to rubble. The sides have been torn off others. Olivio Gonzalez, who lives in Caracas, said he was lucky he was outside his apartment with his family when the earthquake struck. When he returned, he found the building completely destroyed. How many families are going to end up like this? He asked. Schools will be suspended and the main airport in Caracas has also been closed.
4: Australia's unemployment rate has fallen to 4.4% after 40,000 additional people found work in May. With the details, business correspondent David Taylor.
6: Bureau of Statistics figures show the unemployment rate dropped to 4.4% in May from 4.5% in April. Full-time employment grew by 5,000 and part-time employment by 35,000. The ABS says over the past few months, there have been higher proportions of unemployed people waiting to start jobs, who then remained unemployed in the following month. It says the backlog of people waiting to start a job eased in May, contributing to the 40,000 rise in employment and 18,000 fall in unemployed persons. There was little change in the Australian dollar following the news.
4: The state opposition says it would build a new metro in southwestern Sydney if elected next year, as it outlined plans in its reply to Tuesday's state budget. The metro would be part of a reviewed Western Sydney City deal, which the coalition says would be a long-term plan created with the federal government for major infrastructure projects. Without confirming where it would be, Liberals leader Kelly Sloan says it will choose one of the two extensions from Bradfield currently being assessed by the government.
7: We will look at those, but we will bank them into the planning. What we have at the moment is a Labor government that throws its hands up and complains when they don't get infrastructure spending from Canberra. We're saying you have to work with Canberra. You have to have a plan in the first place.
4: The man accused of stabbing an elderly couple in the state's north has been denied bail and remains in hospital after he was shot during a suspected home invasion earlier this month. Genevieve Blandon to Charlene reports.
8: Joshua Trithui was placed into an induced coma after he was allegedly shot by the homeowner during a suspected home invasion in the rural town of Torrington, 65 kilometres southwest of Tenterfield. The 34-year-old remains in hospital and was not present for his bail hearing today. He is accused of stabbing Keith and Di Blessing and has been charged with two counts of wounding with intent to murder and one count of break and enter and committing an indictable offence. He did not apply for bail, which was formally refused. The matter will return to court in August.
4: Three men have been ordered to stand trial over allegations they benefited from insider knowledge about the outcome of the AFL's Brownlow medal votes. Jessica Longbottom reports from the Melbourne Magistrates Court.
9: 35-year-old former AFL umpire Michael Pell is facing charges relating to an alleged $300,000 illegal betting scheme based on the 2021 and 2022 Brownlow counts. Mr. Pell allegedly told three people which players would collect Brownlow votes in six games so they could place bets. His brother Donovan and a third man, Mitch Lucas, are also charged. All three men have been committed to stand trial after the magistrate did not accept the defence's arguments that the charges against the men didn't apply.
4: US President Donald Trump has formally kicked off celebrations for America's 250th anniversary. He's hosted a rally on Washington's National Mall, which included a series of flyovers by stealth bombers and music from military bands. To sports, Scotland are on the brink of exiting the World Cup following a 3-0 defeat to Brazil in their final group game. The result in Miami leaves them third in Group C on 3 points, but with a -3 goal difference. 8 of the 12 third-place teams will qualify for the knockout stage, so Scotland will have to wait a few days until all the group game is completed, but coach Steve Clarke is not confident.
3: Good result. You give a team like Brazil the chances that we give them the game, you expect to get punished, and that's what happened. Chances at the moment, I think we're probably going home.
4: In today's other results, South Africa beat South Korea 1-0. Bosnia and Herzegovina beat Qatar 3-1. Morocco were 4-2 winners over Haiti, and Mexico defeated Czechia 3-0. Scattered showers along the coast, isolated showers elsewhere in the eastern areas and the central western slopes. Showers in Sydney this afternoon, partly cloudy tomorrow, but with a high chance of showers, a top of 18. It's 4:05.
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0: Afternoon. Great to be with you. 4:05 on 12:33 ABC Newcastle. Let there be no mistake. Hope you're going well this afternoon. Hey, would you know what to do if someone near you was choking? A local dad is thanking his lucky stars that he'd done some first aid training and was able to respond earlier this year when his son was choking at home. You're going to hear that story, get a bit of insight too into how you could respond in that kind of situation. So stay with me for those details on the way in a moment. And when the Knights take on the Tigers this Sunday at Hunter Stadium, well, you might just be aiming to stay warm. That is often the goal when you go along to a football game, isn't it, this time of year? But the hot fashion item will be a beanie. Well, maybe a Knights jersey paired with a beanie. It is the Beanies for Brain Cancer Round. It starts today. In this half hour, you'll find out what kind of impact your beanies can have. Mark Hughes, Knights legend and founder of the Mark Hughes Foundation, is going to be with you in the next little while here on 12:33. We've got a bit of shower activity over the Hunter this afternoon. There's some over the Barringtons, I think, at the moment, and a little bit off the coast that might move in over the next little while, with showers possible, really, over the next couple of days, particularly for the coastal fringe. We'll get more on that later on this hour when Tom Saunders pops in, lets you know how the forecast is looking. And on our roads, nothing out of the ordinary that's going to be slowing you down on your Thursday afternoon commute. If you've spotted anything, let me know. If you want to get in touch with anything that's on your mind or anything you're hearing that you want to add your 2 cents worth, well, you can call 1-300-33-1233. You can text me. It's 0487-99-1233.
10: Saturday Breakfast with Scott Bevan.
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11: That's your next band right there.
10: Yeah. Oh, that's a good idea.
11: John O'Reilly and the Funky Tirade.
10: I like it. I might use that, Scott.
11: Yeah.
10: It's all yours, mate. I'd have to give you the royalties, mate.
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0: How are your first aid skills? Would you know what to do if someone in your home or in your vicinity was choking? Would you know how to respond? Ben Getley is a local dad. Earlier on this year, his 19-month-old son was choking. Now, Ben was able to respond and help his son. He'd just done a first aid course through St. John's just weeks earlier. How about that? Well, Ben went back to St. John's in Adamstown today to reunite with the trainer, Jessica, who taught him what to do. I caught up with them both today and I started out by asking Ben what happened.
12: So we'd just sat down. He just finished breakfast. He was still hungry. So I got him a little bar. I'd say within 30 seconds of giving it to him, he looked at me and he was starting to go blue around the lips and his eyes were glassy and watery and he looked scared. And I didn't even think of what I did. I just grabbed him. I put him straight in a recovery position, started doing back thrusts. That didn't work. I turned him over and did 2 chest thrusts. And then he coughed up what he was choking on and started crying and he was okay.
0: Oh my goodness. What was going through your mind, I guess? Did you have time to think about what you were doing?
12: No, not at all. No, it felt instinctual, to be honest. It was like the training just jumped into me.
0: How did you know he was in trouble?
12: like I said, the blue around the lips, yeah, definitely, but the look in his eyes, he looked scared. There was something was wrong.
0: Other than that, you know, I guess if a person's choking, he wasn't able to cry out or tell you.
12: No, he couldn't. There was no noise whatsoever, so it was a complete obstruction. He couldn't make even a gasp, so that's wow. When I knew how serious it was.
0: It's the worst nightmare of a parent, and thank God you had some first aid training. What had inspired you to do the first aid training initially, Ben?
12: To be honest, we just needed volunteers at work, and I thought with having a new one, a little boy at home and a baby on the way, it was probably smart to have it done in the first place, so I put my hand up for it.
0: Jess, you were the trainer that Ben learned under here at St John's First Aid Training in Adamstown. How does it feel to you to hear how this panned out for Ben and his family?
13: I know this might sound really weird, but my first initial thought was good. Thank God. Thank God that there was a young father out there who knew exactly what to do for his beautiful young son, and that there is still that beautiful young son here in this world, because in this day and age, there is no reason that we should be losing anybody for any reason like this. Again, there is so much training around it that we can access and that is available to us, and I 100% believe that everybody should undertake that training where possible, so that you, again, God forbid a situation like this happens to you at home or out on the street on your way home, you know what to do until paramedics or somebody above your pay grade can come in and take over for you.
0: The scenario that Ben described, his son was going blue around the lips, a distressed look on his face, but not making any sounds. How typical is that in choking situations?
13: So in full obstructions, that is very typical, that sometimes there will be no noise at all and you won't even realise that somebody is actually choking until there is that blue around the lips or they start to go blue in their face. And in that circumstance, they're lacking oxygen bad if they are showing any signs of blue, and that's situation is going to deteriorate on you and so much quicker. And that's the scary part, is when there's already blue there, that situation can get so much worse so quick. And whereas even if it's a partial obstruction, sometimes you can encourage the person to cough. Sometimes you will hear gasping and they are getting a tiny bit of air in here or there. But that full obstruction with that blue, again, can be so common with no noise, no warning signs, know nothing until it's potentially too late.
0: So Ben, you held your son in your arms, head downwards, facing down to the ground, and did that back blow that you described. And that's like using your palm to hit the back, I guess. Is that the best way to describe that?
12: Yeah, that's right. Yeah, between the two shoulder blades.
0: And then that didn't work, so that's when you turned him over?
12: Yeah, so then you turn around and do front chest thrusts, mm-hmm. And after two of those, he coughed it up and he was A-okay.
0: Oh, thank goodness for that. Just the back blows, the chest thrusts, is that hard for people to do, or is that pretty straightforward?
13: Pretty straightforward. So, again, very Hollywood movie for people to think that the Heimlich manoeuvre and things like that are the go-to, because, again, we watch so many American movies and we see it so often in our faces that somebody will come up behind somebody and do the Heimlich manoeuvre. And, again, it's just common thought that you would do that. However, you can actually cause internal organ damage by doing that, so it can actually be negative. The reason we do those back blows is because it's right above where your lungs sit, and if you're choking, your lungs are what's obstructed. So those five back blows are exactly where we want that item to be dislodged from. So we go into our five back blows, and the way we do that is with a good clap force. Like, think of the hardest clap that you can do, to where your hands turn red and tingle. And you'll usually find progressively anyway that if somebody is choking in front of you and you are in that situation, naturally you'll increase your pressure as you're doing those back blows anyway. So if you are unsure, you can start off that a little bit lighter and increase as the pressure goes on, but that is the correct spot that we're hitting. Then when we come over to the five chest thrusts, again, you'll know because I tried it on you earlier, yeah, and gave you a brief demo, and yeah, you can actually feel that air being forced up out of your body, and we're hitting that in that exact position on the front of your body, again, very similar to where you're hitting in between your shoulder blades, but on the front side of your body, but we're not hitting it, so to speak. We place our hand against it and we compress. Is probably a better word for it than a thrust. We compress. And we compress five times on that chest, and you can feel that air being forced out of you. And again, think about if that air is being forced out of you, if anything obstructed, it's helping to release that. So we go into our five chest thrusts. If that doesn't work, we go into our five back blows and we continue to repeat. Real life training, real life situations, definitely not Hollywood movie kind of things. That's probably the key takeaway there.
0: Do some training, learn the most recommended methods rather than going off what you see in the movies. Because, Ben, thank goodness you knew to do that, right?
12: I don't want to think about what would have happened if I hadn't done the training, and I would have had no idea.
0: That's Ben Getley. He was able to help his son, who was choking, as you heard. You also heard from Jessica Pryor, who's a St. John's first aid trainer, with a bit of an idea of what you can do in that situation. But as you heard, there is plenty to be gained from doing some kind of first aid course. If it's been a while for you or if you've never done one, certainly taking that experience of Ben seems like it is worth you looking into it. 4:15 now on 12:33, ABC Newcastle Drive. How are you getting on Thursday? Nearly at the end of the week. We've got World Cup tomorrow. You're starting to feel like you might cup flu, might keep you home from work tomorrow. You're welcome to let me know about it. I will be here. Actually, it would be super suspicious if I wasn't here tomorrow, if I did actually become sick overnight. I absolutely intend to be here tomorrow. No shortage of TV screens here at ABC Newcastle for us to watch the World Cup game as we work and prepare the drive program for you for tomorrow afternoon. How are you going to watch tomorrow, by the way? If you're working, are there arrangements being made? I'm wondering if they're going to be watching in the schools. Maybe your school is doing, you know, wear green and gold or something like that. You're welcome to let me know how you're going to be taking in the World Cup midday on a work day for us. Tough time. At least it's a Friday. Does that help you? Let me know. How are you watching the game? 0487 99 1233 and 1300 33 1233. Of course, you'll be hearing updates from us. We'll let you know the score as it happens on the radio. But if you want to watch, you'll have to have your eyes on SBS. 4:16 now.
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0: Now, if you bought a beanie every year for the NRL Beanies for Brain Cancer Round, you'd have 10 of them kicking around your place right now. The beanies, they change every year. The cause does not. And of course, at this point, I'm calling Mark Hughes, Knights legend and founder of the Mark Hughes Foundation. I'm calling him the king of the beanies. The Beanies for Brain Cancer Round kicks off in just a couple of hours from now. So what kind of difference has 10 years of beanie sales made? I wonder how it feels to Mark Hughes too, to show up at a football stadium and see a sea of his beanies. Well, hear from Mark Hughes after Eric Clapton. This is Lay Down Sally.

0: Eric Clapton. That's Lay Down Sally. 20 past four with a little bit of traffic popping up around Mayfield this afternoon. A truck has broken down on Industrial Drive as you approach Maitland Road. And now one of two westbound lanes is closed. That's the big intersection there just near Stevenson Park. We've got traffic banked up past Stevenson Park, back down towards Tool Street and beyond, even back as far as Woodstock Street there. So quite the delay for traffic leaving the city, heading towards, you know, Sandgate kind of direction along Industrial Drive. Broken down truck there, making things slower than usual in a pretty busy part of the city. If you're in there and you can add perspective to what it's like, or if you're elsewhere and you've spotted something in the traffic we need to know about, 0487 99 1233 to send me a text. 21 past four though.
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0: There's nothing more nervicastrian, is there, than going to see a Knights game and pulling on a Mark Hughes Foundation beanie. That is peak nervicastrian, surely. The annual NRL Beanies for Brain Cancer Round kicks off tonight. This is its 10th year with the NRL. Mark Hughes is here from the Mark Hughes Foundation, of course, to celebrate that milestone. Hi, Mark.
3: Good afternoon, Jenny.
0: 10 years of the Beanies for Brain Cancer Round. What is that? 10 years of such active and visible support for those living with brain cancer. How much does that mean to you?
3: Oh, it's been a crazy journey from 2013, being sick and having surgery and going through it myself, to starting the foundation in 2014 with, we had high hopes, but could never have dreamed of what's happened the next 10 years. And of course, the NRL joined in for the NRL Beanie for Brain Cancer Round. That really took us to a new level right across Australia, and it's just been getting bigger and bigger since. And more importantly, the Mark Hughes Foundation Brain Cancer Centre was established in 2022. And then we've just now committed another 5 years to that, which is an $18.9 million commitment. We started with zero researchers. We've got 46 researchers there now, right in Newcastle. And it's really game-changing for brain cancer. It really is.
0: Incredible. So to do what you've done with the foundation, that obviously takes a lot of support from a few different areas, philanthropic supporters, I imagine. But beanie sales is a big part of this?
3: Yes. Beanie sales is an enormous part of the Mark Hughes Foundation. The NRL Beanie for Brain Cancer, for 10 years, I think it's generated about $30 million. So
0: wow.
3: Just simply by buying a beanie and putting it on your head, you've really made a real difference to brain cancer. I think 1.3 million Australians have bought a beanie in that time. So yeah, it's been amazing. We'd love more government funding and we'd love more corporate support, but in the meantime, we're just doing our very best.

0: Best to sell as many beanies as we can.
1: Driven by beanies. What a great thing. Of course, getting better outcomes for people with brain cancer, faster diagnosis, amazing treatments, these kinds of things are so important. What about the awareness raising side of this for you, Mark? Have you seen a big difference in that in these 10 years?
0: Yeah, enormous. When I was diagnosed, no one really knew much about brain cancer. It wasn't spoken about. It wasn't studied too much. It was a very lonely place for Kiralee, my wife, and I to be. So since we've started the foundation, we've got this momentum. We've built so much awareness in the community. And whilst we've raised a lot of money, it's the awareness that people now know about brain cancer, and researchers want to study brain cancer. The landscape for brain cancer has totally changed, and due to people simply buying that beanie and supporting our cause, and we're looking at a different ball game these days.
1: Yeah. The researchers are doing this important work right here in Newcastle. Can you see a time when we have that big breakthrough, when we see major change for what it means for people living with brain cancer?
0: I only walked through the centre about a month ago, and just the amount of energy, the amount of enthusiasm, the amount of effort that these researchers go to, they're so passionate, and it really... I'd love everyone to be able to feel and see the passion of these people. And they show me their projects and what they're doing and how they're doing it. And it's unbelievable. So, yeah, I'm confident that things can happen. And maybe not a cure straight away, but who knows, but better treatments and just more hope. Because I think when you're diagnosed with brain cancer, there's very little hope. Well, we're changing that. And we want to take this research that we're doing in our labs and put it out into clinical trials and getting into our community so that our community can see some real benefits.
1: Mark Hughes is with me, founder of the Mark Hughes Foundation, Newcastle Knights legend too, of course, as we are just a couple of hours away from kickoff on the Beanies for Brain Cancer round in the NRL. So, Mark, across this round, we are going to see loads of beanies at football games over the next couple of days, but there are also some really big events leading up to the Knights game on Sunday. Talk me through some of these kind of endurance events that people are doing over the next few days.
0: Well, the Big Three Trek, Luke Alexander, a Newcastle boy, started this, I think it was 6 years ago or so, and they decided they were going to walk from Sydney to Newcastle in 3 days. It's a little bit over 150 kilometres. It's an enormous task, and this year he's assembled 85 people.
1: Wow.
0: Now, and they'll leave tomorrow morning from Sydney. Now, a lot of them have stories. They've lost loved ones, or they may be fighting it themselves, or they know someone. It's a really beautiful group, and they'll be walking for brain cancer, and they've all raised a lot of money between them, and they'll walk into the stadium on Sunday. So if you're at the game, please give them a big cheer, because these guys have gone through a hell of a lot to get there. That's a huge walk.
1: Extraordinary. The Big Three Trek. So starting off tomorrow morning in Sydney and arriving in Newcastle before the game on Sunday afternoon. Hope they get good weather. Mark, there's also another big adventure starting off this weekend, Darwin to Bulga.
0: Yeah, wow. So there's 20 men now. A lot of them are from the Hunter Valley and Curry Curry, my old stomping ground. And my old mate, Brad Bates, is running this. And they're going to travel 4,300 kilometres over the next 2 months. It's going to be a huge, huge job for them. But they're going to be promoting awareness and funds and riding from Darwin and then coming into Bulga out in the Hunter Valley there at the end of next month. So
1: Wow. Yet
0: another just a little adventure tied into this round.
1: Hey, Mark, you are, you know, right there leading the Mark Hughes Foundation, doing all this important work, but I've got to know, do you get to help design the beanies? Because we see a different beanie every year.
0: Yeah, the team do a wonderful job in there at our office, and they get samples and they chop and they change and they put the beanie, the pom-pom on, take it off, and then they work it out, and we do a good job every year. And
1: yeah,
0: probably one thing that we've got to think about is we don't want to be too biased towards Queensland or New South Wales. Yeah.

0: got to watch what our colours are so that everyone wants to buy one.
1: Oh, okay. Oh, fair enough. I was going to say, what? Surely a blue beanie would be fine, wouldn't it? But I take your point. We're looking at a broad interest from buyers here for a good cause. Mark, good on you. Enjoy Beanies for Brain Cancer round and thanks for being here this afternoon.
0: Yeah, looking forward to a huge round. I'm down here in Parramatta about to go to the footy now.
1: Yes.
0: But just want to thank all the listeners. Thank you for buying beanies. And you can get them at Lowe's or IGA, selected IGA, selected Woolworths. So if people want to go and get their beanie, they're still... Get in and get them or jump on the Mark Hughes Foundation website and you can get them on that.
1: Good on you, Mark. Thanks very much. Mark Hughes there from the Mark Hughes Foundation on 1233 Drive. Have you got a beanie yet? If not, you might want to grab one. It is the Beanies for Brain Cancer round starts tonight with the Eels playing the Rabbitohs. You will hear that game on the radio. You won't get to see all the magnificent beanies, but if you go along to see the Knights game on Sunday, you will certainly see them there. It's 4:30 now. Ben Clifford's got the news headlines. Hello, Ben.
2: Good afternoon, Jenny. Making news this afternoon, the federal government's signature budget legislation has passed Parliament. Under Labor's reforms, which come into effect in July next year, the current 50% CGT discount will be replaced by an inflation-based model. Negative gearing will be limited to new property builds, but this won't affect people who use the concession before budget night. Shadow Home Affairs Minister John O'Dunham says the lifting of a travel ban on a woman with links to the Islamic State group demonstrates that national security laws need to change. A temporary exclusion order had been placed on the Australian woman who has previously been living in a Syrian refugee camp. A man has pleaded guilty to displaying a Nazi tattoo symbol on his leg at a Newcastle beach on Christmas Eve last year. Nowra man Andrew Mark Laszlo Laurent was charged with knowingly display by public act Nazi symbol without reasonable excuse. His lawyer entered a guilty plea on his behalf in Newcastle local court today. And Jenny, longtime local NBN news anchor Jane Goldsmith has announced she will depart the regional broadcaster after this evening. Bulletin. It comes amid sweeping changes at the Newcastle-based news outlet after Nine sold it to Win earlier this year.
1: Thank you very much.
2: Thanks,
1: Ben
2: Jenny.
1: Clifford there from the 1233 newsroom with a full local bulletin on the way at 5. Somebody here on the text line asked me, what's happening in Singleton? A lot of sirens, emergency vehicles heading that way. We'll check it out, see what we can find out for you. Thank you for texting in.
3: Traffic.
1: Clint Dreeberg is here from the Transport Management Centre. Hi, Clint.
4: G'day again. And the broken down truck that had closed one of the two westbound lanes of Industrial Drive approaching Maitland Road and Mayfair West has now been cleared and delays are easing. TC Frith Avenue through Bullaroo is busy as well, heading towards Spears Point, but traffic is looking okay along the Esplanade through Warners Bay. Congestion in and around the Hexham Bridge, Tomago Road approaching the Pacific Highway at Tomago. The Pacific Highway approaching the Hexham Bridge, northbound on Maitland Road and the New England Highway from the bridge to Taro. Elsewhere, congestion southbound on the Pacific Highway on the approach to Belmont. And on the trains, no major disruptions on the Central Coast and Newcastle lines, but some delays on the Hunter line due to an issue with a freight train earlier, so please allow some extra travel time. You can check out a transport app or transportnsw.info for public transport updates. And for the latest traffic information, check livetraffic.com.
1: Thanks very much. Clint Dreeberg there from the Transport Management Centre. He will be back with you in an hour, looking to see hopefully things getting much better there around Mayfield, Warrabrook area over the next little while with things clearing in that part of the world. Now, the weather might be a little clearer than it was earlier on today as well. We've had the odd period of moderate showers, rain even at times, you might call it, around Newcastle. Not much coming down over land at the moment, but there is a bit off the coast and we could see some cross the coast shortly and get some of our coastal areas a little bit wet. The Bureau is saying that there is the high chance of showers in the Lower Hunter today, medium chance elsewhere. Tomorrow, the coastal fringe with the high chance of showers, medium chance aside from that. Lower Hunter again on Saturday with that high chance and the coastal fringe on Saturday. So back and forth, but it does seem like Lower Hunter and Coastal Fringe likely to see the most of these showers over the next couple of days. We will find out more from Tom Saunders. He'll pop in to have a chat with you just before 5, let you know how things are looking. particularly as we get closer to the weekend.

becomes so important, doesn't it? 26 to 5, though, right now on 1233 Drive. Now, I'm keeping an eye on updates out of Venezuela, where they've had two devastating earthquakes today. The interim president is saying at least 32 people have been killed and 700 others injured after two powerful earthquakes there. Dozens of buildings have collapsed around Caracas. They have declared a state of emergency. Now, in terms of the strength of these earthquakes, I've seen reporting through our ABC Live blog team, a magnitude 7.5 earthquake, which was the strength of the second earthquake to hit Venezuela today, more than 10 times bigger and much more powerful than the earthquake that hit Christchurch in 2011. Scary to think of, isn't it? Serious damage and very serious situation there in Venezuela, specifically around Caracas this afternoon. We have also had word through that there's been an earthquake off Japan's northern coast, magnitude 6.9. The Prime Minister has said they're assessing information, preparing for relief operations if needed. No immediate reports of injuries or damage there at this stage. Hopefully nothing too serious as a result of that one, but keeping a close eye on it for you all, of course. It's 25 to 5 now. Our much-loved fishing correspondent, John Stinker Clark, had a lucky rescue overnight. His boat capsized, smashed against some rocks. You're going to be hearing from the marine rescue skipper involved in that operation. That's on the way for you in a couple of minutes. After Daryl Braithwaite, who we heard yesterday stepping away from live performance, finding that difficult due to a medical condition. Here's his version of the horses.

0: Darryl Braithwaite, as I said, we learned yesterday that he won't be performing live from here on, but he's, gosh, we've had some good shows from Darryl Braithwaite in The Hunter over the years. Have you seen him around here? You can let me know what you thought, but yeah, wishing him good health in the years ahead. 20 to 5 now, 12:33 ABC Newcastle Drive. I'm Jenny Marchant. As I've been saying today, we are certainly thinking of John Stinker Clark, much-loved local identity, regular contributor to 12:33 as he recovers from a really, really concerning incident yesterday. You might know he's a fisherman, author, Port Stephens legend. He's okay, but he has said on Facebook today that he spent a couple of hours in the water last night after his boat capsized and smashed against rocks. He said that the boat, Stinkpot, was hit by a larger than average wave and overturned, that he had to leave the upturned boat as it got closer to rocks and ended up clinging on to a couple of oars and an empty bucket to help stay afloat, along with the help of his life jacket, of course. He says he spent 4 or 5 hours in the water, was rescued after dark. Thank goodness for our emergency services who sprung into action. Certainly, I know Stinker has said in that social media post how grateful he is. Peter Wood is the skipper of Marine Rescue New South Wales vessel Port Stephens 3-1 and was part of this yesterday. G'day, Peter.
1: Good afternoon, Jenny. How are you?
0: I'm okay, but gosh, this rescue yesterday, what was it like to get that call, logging in and seeing what was potentially unfolding?
1: Well, that's how Marine Rescue works. We have an on-call crew, and I was part of that crew yesterday. So we're kind of on standby all the time. But when we get calls of people in the water, you know, that always is a concern because they don't always turn out the way this one did yesterday.
0: Yeah. Talk me through the conditions yesterday, Peter. What was it like in the waters in Port Stephens?
1: Well, yesterday was a little bit rough. We had a crew of 4 on board, and once we left the port, the wind picked up and the seas picked up a little bit. But once we got around the Port Stephens Light, which is kind of a more exposed area, it was considerably rough there. But it's not conditions that would cause us any great concern. It just makes it difficult to try and locate vessels and people in the water in those sort of circumstances.
0: Talk me through the rescue then. What happened?
1: Well, we always have an initial location of where a vessel or people may be. So we use that as a starting point. On this situation, we came around the Port Stephens Light. We were kind of heading south. That's for people, for your listeners, that's sort of heading towards Newcastle. And we slow our boat vessel down. We try and get in as close to the shore as we can with spotlights and sort of weave our way in amongst the bomboras and the reefs there to try and locate the person. You know, what comes into play really is a lot of local knowledge. We know those areas. We know the waters. So we sort of kind of know our limitations as well. We're not going to put ourselves or the vessel at risk, but we're going to that kind of close to the limit of where we want to be to try and locate somebody.
0: And I understand it was the rescue helicopter that located Stinker and was able to guide a police vessel to the rescue?
1: Well, that's correct. So we were initially out there on our own, and we realised that we needed more resources. So we asked for the air support and the water police. At one point there, we turned around because one of my crew had spotted something on the shore. So he's using the spotlight. He caught something reflecting off the shore. So we called in for the helicopter to investigate that, which turned out to be some debris that was unrelated to the incident. Mm-hmm. But while the helicopter was there, they actually made a little bit of a movement further south, and that's where they located John's upturned mm-hmm. boat. And then a few minutes later, they located him in the water.
0: Peter, tell me about the moment when the word goes out through search teams that a person has been located in these kinds of situations.
1: Well, it's very uplifting. I mean, even on board the vessel, to be honest with you, Jenny, we're a little bit pessimistic when somebody's in the water about what the outcome's going to be. So to hear even from the helicopter and the water police that, there's a person in the water and they're actually swimming, is very, very uplifting. You know, you're realising that you've actually made some impact on saving that person's life.
0: Mm. Once he was located, he was taken on board the police vessel. And what was your role from there, Peter, as the skipper of Port Stephens 3-1?
1: So we were asked to provide an escort to the water police. So when you're on a vessel, it can be quite uncomfortable breaking through waves. But one of the smoother rides you can get is if you're riding in the wake of another vessel. So we were in front of the water police and kind of breaking the waves so they could come behind us. But that allowed them to come back at a considerable speed. At one time there, we were traveling at about 24 knots, which is quite fast on the water, even in those conditions. But that allowed us to get John back as quickly as possible so he could get the medical treatment that he needed.
0: Yeah, we understand treated for hypothermia or abrasions, but everyone, I'm sure, is so grateful for the response and that he will, you know, recover and be okay. It seems like a really good time, Peter, to go over the safety precautions that we should all take if we're heading out on the water. Run us through it.
1: Well, of course, having the right equipment. I know John was wearing a life jacket, so that was good. I don't know if he had a waterproof torch, but that would have been a big asset, even if he'd taken it with him in the water, because he could have indicated where his position was. Logging on and logging off, though, with Marine Rescue is pretty important, I can assure you. We've got an app that even does that. On this occasion, it was John's wife who alerted to the fact that he hadn't returned home, and he normally did that before nightfall. So if he'd logged on or used an app, we would have had probably an hour's earlier notification than we had through his wife. So those kind of things, when you're going out on the water, are very important. But carrying the safety equipment, wearing good clothing. I mean, I was surprised that he was in the water for so long, and I don't think he was suffering a great deal from hypothermia. But if you're not wearing adequate clothing, that can be, can sometimes be fatal.
0: Mm. Oh, gosh. Well, Peter, thank you for telling us a little bit more from your perspective there from Marine Rescue, doing incredible work in situations like this and whenever required. Thank you very much, Peter.
1: My pleasure, Jenny. Thanks.
0: All the best.
1: Thanks for talking.
0: Thank you. Peter Wood there, Skipper of Marine Rescue New South Wales vessel, Port Stephens 3-1. Gosh, 13 to 5 now. Thanks for your texts. Somebody here is grateful to hear Stinker's okay and says, I hope the old boat stink pot's salvageable. Not sure. We'll have to catch up with Stinker on that when he's up for it and find out. Same person says, thanks for the reminder for first aid training. Did mine a couple of years ago now with St. John's. Was great. This person's going to do a refresher. Thank you very much. Yeah, earlier on we heard from a local dad whose 19-month-old son was choking, turning blue around the mouth, really scary situation. And Ben is the dad's name. He'd just a few weeks earlier done a first aid course because they wanted people at work trained up, and he knew exactly what to do. And thank goodness he did. He was able to do what was required and help his son in that scary moment. And Kimbo, identifying as a Daryl and Sherbet lover from way back, you say, Daryl, I'm sad that he's decided to step back from live performances. I hope he continues to release new material. Yeah, Kimbo, thank you very much. Good to hear from you on that one. You're on 1233 Drive. It's 12 to 5.
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0: You're on 12:33, 12 to 5. We've had word come through about a police operation that's happening in Parkinson Avenue in Muswellbrook. Police not giving us loads of information here. They're obviously underway and working as we speak, but police letting you know that there's an operation underway in Parkinson Avenue, Muswellbrook. They say police remain on scene and urge residents to avoid the area. More information to be released when it's available. But that's Parkinson Avenue, Muswellbrook. Avoid that area if you can. Let police do their thing. Starting to see traffic ease up, certainly, and oh gosh, you'd have to say back to normal on Industrial Drive around Mayfield there. Earlier on, there was a truck that was broken down, causing things to be really heavy for those leaving the city and heading towards Sandgate, but things look much better now. If you've spotted anything else around town that we need to know about on our roads, let us know. Pass it on. 0487 99 1233 to text me, and 1300 33 1233 to give me a call. It's 11 to 5. Now, what is the weather going to do? Tom Saunders will let you know very soon as we head towards the weekend. It is good to know. And there is the chance of some showers about. How much might they interrupt your plans if you're planning on getting out and about, getting stuck into some sport maybe over the weekend? Well, we'll see what we can find out with Tom in the next couple of minutes.

0: Tuesday, wasn't it, that we caught up with Anthony Scully? Scully pops in every Tuesday. We do a musical deep dive around a particular theme. It was money on Tuesday. Asked for your best money songs, and this one came up a couple of times. Kenny Rogers.
1: On a warm summer's evening, on a train bound for nowhere, I met up with a gambler. We were both too tired to sleep, so we took turns of staring out the window at the darkness till boredom overtook us. And he began to speak. He said, "Son, I've made a life

0: Kenny Rogers, that is The Gambler. 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
1: Weather.
0: First of all, Tom Saunders is here, ABC meteorologist. G'day, Tom.
2: Love that song. Best you've played so far this year.
0: Oh, there you go. That is high praise indeed, because you have had a bit to say about my music choices.
2: I did, didn't I, that time? That wasn't very nice.
0: All is forgiven. Is it Kenny Rogers? Like, what is it that you love about that one?
2: It's funny. Like, I just like the way it sounds.
0: Yeah.
2: I do like playing poker with friends.
0: Mm-hmm.
2: I don't think it gives very good advice, though.
0: Yeah, right.
2: I mean, it gives good advice from a literal sense if you're playing poker.
0: Mm-hmm.
2: But from a life sense, I don't know if I'd be taking advice from a stranger on a train.
0: Yeah, no. It's probably not advisable. Not advisable, I reckon. But when it comes to knowing what the weather is going to bring, look at me, always trying to make a link. We would trust you, Tom Saunders, of course.
2: It's a good one.
0: It's been a bit wet. Yeah. I woke up to rain on the roof at one point last night.
2: Yeah, we had some pretty decent falls, actually. Yeah. Nobby's had 32 millimetres to 9 a.m. Newcastle TAFE had 38 millimetres.
0: Wow.
2: The heaviest falls were very coastal. Maitland, 4 millimetres. Scone only picked up,

0: just below a millimetre of rain to 9 a.m. And showers have continued today, not as heavy as they were earlier this morning, but we've had a few millimetres for most of Newcastle. And it was also a touch colder than predicted, probably because it was a little bit cloudier than what models said. So Nobby's hit 16, that was 2 below average. Mm-hmm. Scone hit 15, and we've had our lowest maximum so far this year.
1: Lowest maximum.
0: Coldest day, basically.
1: Coldest day. Okay.
0: Yeah.
1: Yeah, because we didn't get an awful lot of sunshine. But then what are we expecting over the next little while?
0: So, look, it looks like the sort of more isolated light showers that we're seeing at the moment, that will continue this evening. Now, there'll be more showers tomorrow, but generally not as heavy and not as widespread as what we did see today. The chance of morning fog, a partly cloudy day, so perhaps a little bit more cloud than sun, but more sun than today. Still a high chance of showers for the coastal fringe, but a high chance of showers doesn't mean it will be particularly wet. Mm. Medium chance of showers for the inland. Light winds, Newcastle 11 to 17 tomorrow, potentially up to about 5 millimetres. Maitland 9 to 17 and Scone 7 to 17. Sunday, it's a high chance of showers for the lower Hunter, medium chance for the upper Hunter, tops of 16 to 17. Sunday, a high chance of showers for the coastal fringe and a medium chance of showers elsewhere, 19 for Newcastle, 17 for the upper Hunter. Now, Monday, it's back to just a slight chance of a shower and a warmer day, 19 to 20 degrees, but then there's a high chance that showers will return during the middle part of next week. This time, those showers arriving from the west rather than the east.
1: Yeah, okay. I was wondering about that because this little pattern that we've got going on over these few days, it's very much like coastal, lower Hunter, but then we're expecting mid-next week to see some come in from the west.
0: Yeah, a major rain band will develop, actually. So one thing you'll notice about the temperatures as we move into next week, they become exceptionally mild again for this time of year. It's because we've got a northerly flow, and in those northerly winds, we're going to get some tropical moisture coming down as well across eastern Australia. And as a result, we will see a rain band developing over the eastern inland initially around Monday, Tuesday, and then moving further east, which means the best rain next week will be through the upper Hunter as opposed to the coast.
1: Hmm. Okay. All right. Well, we will see what it brings for us. Is there any idea of how much might be in it for the upper Hunter next week?
0: Look, modelling at the moment shows anything from about 30 millimetres to 10 millimetres. So that's the kind of range we're looking at, sort of moderate falls. Mm-hmm. But, you know, hopefully I'll have a better idea tomorrow.
1: Chris is in Taro and is trying to help me out with a link here, I think. You know, I was trying to link our trust in you and all kinds of various things. Chris says from Taro, well, predicting the weather is a gamble. Is that a controversial statement?
0: I don't think the act of predicting is the gamble. Oh, I guess it's a gamble because you might lose credibility if you're wrong.
1: Mm.
0: I guess in that sense it's a gamble.
1: How good the science and the modelling is, whether or not you're gambling on that being accurate or not, right? Is that part of it?
0: Well, we have a lot of data that tells us exactly how accurate where the modelling and forecasts are.
1: I mean, it's
0: pretty easy to check, right? You forecast a temperature, for example, and then you use a thermometer and you check what the temperature was. So I think we know exactly how accurate forecasts are.
1: Mm, okay. All right. Well, Chris from Taro, I appreciate your efforts. And Tom Saunders, I appreciate your efforts. Thanks very much. We'll talk tomorrow.
0: Thanks, Jenny.
1: Tom Saunders, ABC meteorologist. You'll catch him on the news tonight, 7 o'clock on ABC TV, bringing you the forecast there as well, 0487 99 1233. If you want to text me, as Chris did in Taro this afternoon. Your 5 o'clock local news is only a moment away. But look, when you need to solve a problem, knowing as much as possible about the problem and the issues around it, that can be key, right? After the 5 o'clock news, you'll find out why researchers looking into motor neurone disease think that we could be a step closer to knowing what causes it and how to better treat it, and why that's specifically relevant to us here in the Hunter. That's on the way for you after five. And there's going to be a state election next year. You might be aware of this kind of not the very beginning of next year, a couple of months in, we think, state election. Now, today, after the state budget released its, the state government, I should say, released its budget a couple of days ago, today the opposition has offered their alternative budget. What is in it? You are going to find out after the 5 o'clock news. But your local news is on the way next. We've heard too, by the way, that tonight will be Jane Goldsmith.

0: well-known local journalist and news presenter on NBN. Will be her last night presenting a bulletin on NBN News. She's invited you on her social media to join her for a final bulletin tonight. I don't have any more information for you about what's going on with staff cuts and things that have been flagged there, but Jane posting that tonight will be her last bulletin. Nearly time for 5 o'clock news here, though.
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3: ABC News, good afternoon, I'm Ben Clifford. The federal government's signature budget legislation has passed Parliament. Under Labor's reforms, which come into effect in July next year, the current 50% CGT discount will be replaced by an inflation-based model. Negative gearing will be limited to new property builds, but this won't affect people who use the concession before budget night. The measures also include a $250 tax offset for working Australians. A well-known Port Stephens fishing personality and ABC radio regular, John Stinker Clark, has been rescued in Fingal Bay after his boat capsized. Bridget Murphy reports.
4: John Stinker Clark had taken his boat Stinkpot out fishing near Fingal Bay Lighthouse late Wednesday afternoon. The experienced fisherman says he was pulling up his anchor when a large wave hit, causing his tinny to capsize and smash against rocks. A multi-agency search commenced after his wife reported he hadn't returned home. He'd been in the water for more than 4 hours when he was spotted by the rescue helicopter. He was found wearing a life jacket, clinging to his oars and a plastic bucket. He was taken to hospital and treated for hypothermia and abrasions. It's understood he has since returned home.
3: A man bearing Nazi tattoos on his leg has pleaded guilty to displaying hate symbols at a Newcastle beach without a reasonable excuse. Giselle Wakatama has the details.
5: Nowra man Andrew Mark Laszlo Laurent was charged with knowingly display by public act Nazi symbol without reasonable excuse. Laurent was at Newcastle's Bar Beach on Christmas Eve last year when he was photographed by another beachgoer who reported him to Crime Stoppers. Police from Operation Shelter, which has overseen the Bondi terror attack response, investigated and he was charged days later. Laurent's lawyer entered a guilty plea on his behalf in Newcastle local court today. Commonwealth charges attracting a harsher penalty were dismissed by prosecutors. He'll be sentenced next month.
3: Police say even a small piece of information could help detectives solve an armed robbery that left a Clarencetown pub employee injured earlier this month. On June 4th, emergency services were called to a pub on Grey Street after reports men with a gun and a baseball bat robbed the venue. A 52-year-old man was taken to hospital with serious injuries. He's since been treated and discharged. Detective Inspector Ronald Urquhart says two men of interest have been identified in CCTV that's now been released to the media.
6: We're looking for any information that may be of assistance, anything that anybody has seen of people acting suspiciously in the area. Even if you think the information just appears small, that could be vital information to the investigation.
3: An Upper Hunter greyhound trainer says next week's closure of the Muswellbrook track is a devastating blow. Greyhound Racing New South Wales announced in January that the track would cease operation on June 30 due to financial issues. The Muswellbrook track received a multi-million dollar upgrade in 2023, partially funded by the state government, but the peak body said it would still cost more than $2 million to bring it up to current standards. Jerry's Plains-based trainer Amber Kappa says efforts to save the track have been unsuccessful.
7: It's devastating. Like, I've now got no local track. I have to travel further to race my dogs. I had some dogs that just didn't make the grade at, say, Newcastle, Maitland, our other more local tracks. So now they've had to be retired. Yeah, it's devastating.
3: Longtime NBN News presenter Jane Goldsmith has announced she will depart the regional broadcaster after this evening's bulletin. It comes amid sweeping changes at the Newcastle-based news outlet after Nine sold it to Win earlier this year. From next week, NBN News will move to a 5:30pm weekday time slot with a half-an-hour bulletin before Nine News Sydney from 6pm. In the NRL, the Newcastle Knights head coach says the departure of Dane Gagai at the

0: end of the season will be sad for the team, but he understands why he's moving to the Broncos. Today, Brisbane announced Gagai would join the club on a one-season deal. Knights recruitment were not willing to extend him. Knights coach Justin Holbrook says it's tough to lose an important player.
1: You can't keep everyone, and that's just part of our game, and it's obviously ongoing for other players too the rest of this year, so it's just the way it worked out. I'm happy for Gags wanting to play on, and so he should, and he's going to, so it's good for him.
0: You're all up to date with the latest ABC News.
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4: Great to be spending some time with you on your Thursday around the Hunter. The showers on the way for the Lower Hunter. And then next week, mid-next week, Upper Hunter getting more of a turn with some rain moving in from the west. It's 5 past 5. Motor neurone disease is going to become a notifiable disease in New South Wales. Now, our state will be the first to do this, and it means that cases of motor neurone disease will be reported to health authorities. In a moment, you'll find out why researchers think that is so significant and how it could help them work towards better outcomes for people affected by motor neurone disease. Stay with me for that. And it's not every day that you hear the rapper Eminem quoted in state parliament, but it happened today.
5: If you had one shot, one opportunity to seize everything you ever wanted, one moment, would you capture it or would you just let it slip? Eminem. Labor had their opportunity. After 12 long years on the opposition benches waiting for their moment, what did they do? They let it slip.
4: Ah, there it is. That's the state opposition leader, Kelly Sloan, delivering her budget reply in Parliament today. There was some policy talk as well as Eminem, of course. You'll find out what the opposition is offering with an election in the wings next year. Details of that on the way for you in this half hour.
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6: 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Professor Matt Dunn.
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4: Paul Culliver will be with you a little bit later on this hour too to let you know what he's got coming up in breakfast tomorrow morning from 5:30. Now, if someone in your life was diagnosed with an incurable disease, like motor neurone disease, or MND as it's known, I'm sure that you would want to know as much as you could about that. What causes it? Whether there's anything you can do to slow its progression? How close are we to finding a cure? Well, in a world first, our state government has classified MND as a notifiable disease in New South Wales. It's something that researchers and the MND community have been calling for years. Let's find out why and what kind of difference it could make with Professor Dominic Rowe, a neurologist and researcher, the clinical head of Macquarie University's Motor Neurone Disease Centre. Good afternoon, Professor Rowe.
8: G'day, Jen.
4: Why is having motor neurone disease classified as a notifiable disease a game changer for you?
8: This is an extraordinary move by Ryan Park and Chris Minns and the New South Wales government with the advocacy of Helen Dalton. So this year in New South Wales, 250 people will die from motor neurone disease. Now, why some motor neurone disease is genetic, 10% is caused by a faulty gene that's passed on from parent to child. 90% of motor neurone disease is sporadic. It comes out of the blue. Now, this is a disease that kills you rapidly. The average survival from diagnosis to death is less than 24 months. It's actually 22 months. And then the worst form of motor neurone disease, bulbar onset of motor neurone disease that attacks your throat and swallowing, your average survival is 10 months from diagnosis to death. So there's no other disease like this in the whole of medicine. We know that this disease disproportionately affects rural and regional Australia. So it would come as a shock to your listeners to know that if you live in rural or regional Australia, no matter which state, you are 40% more likely to die from motor neurone disease.
4: Gosh.
8: If you live in Tasmania, you're 40% more likely.

0: likely to die from motor neurone disease than if you live in New South Wales. And we think that this regional variance is a clue to what causes this disease. So we need to double our efforts into identifying the cause of sporadic motor neurone disease. And until we know who has motor neurone disease, where they live, what they did or do for an occupation, we're not going to understand the causes of motor neurone disease. And if we don't understand the cause, we won't understand the mechanism. If we don't understand the mechanism, our therapies are not going to be effective. So this move by the state government is a world first. So for the world, for the first time in the world, a regulatory authority has said this disease is important, that this disease needs to be counted, and that will enable us to do a deep dive into geographical exposure, occupational exposure, perhaps even recreational exposure, as to what causes motor neurone disease so that we can slow it and stop it.
1: What do we know about the prevalence of MND in the Hunter region?
0: Well, in the last 15 years, I personally have looked after 90 patients in the Hunter region, 39 from Newcastle, 27 from the Hunter Valley outside of Newcastle, and 18 in New England and the Northwest. Now, that's just me in Sydney, and people in the Hunter don't necessarily travel down to Sydney for expert care for motor neurone disease because we have excellent neurologists in the Hunter region who look after many people with motor neurone disease. So, you know, we need to systematically look at why people get motor neurone disease in the Hunter. We know that there are a few hotspots around the Hunter. We know that there are hotspots in Sydney. So with our deep geolocation research into Sydney, there are some parts of Sydney where you are 10 times more likely to die from motor neurone disease than other parts of Sydney.
1: Do you have a view? I mean, I understand that this work is ongoing and that having motor neurone disease as a notifiable disease will help, but do you have a view on what might be occurring in these sporadic cases to cause the occurrence of MND?
0: Yeah, well, there's susceptibility and then there's triggers. So we know that concussive head injury makes you more susceptible to motor neurone disease. So if you have deceleration head injuries, playing American football, rugby league, rugby union, soccer to some extent, because of the exposures from hitting the ball and deceleration injury to your brain, that makes your brain more vulnerable, together with the fact that the stadia in which these concussive sports are played, multiple chemicals are used to make sure that there are no insects and that the, you know, the lawns and turf are as pristine as possible. So, you know, we suspect that deceleration injuries to your brain are a risk. We know that if you play, for example, one game of professional American football with all your training through your teens and 20s, that you are three times more likely to develop motor neurone disease than if you didn't play American football. Mm. So that sort of goes to the fact that when you have a deceleration injury, that disrupts the protective barrier in your brain called the blood-brain barrier. But then in addition, in our environment, we have a myriad of chemicals that have been released over the last 70 years, any number of which can damage very sensitive, long-lived cells like motor neurons. So there are multiple chemicals that have been released over the last 40 years that it doesn't take too much of a stretch of an imagination to think that these might damage human motor neurons.
1: Right.
0: For example, there's a class of insecticides called neonicotinoids. And these cells, these chemicals, kill insects by killing their motor neurons.
1: Right.
0: So it shouldn't really make one wonder too much that maybe either on their own or in combination with other chemicals such as surfactants and other insecticides that these chemicals might cause damage to human motor neurons. So this is that we may not be able to do anything about the triggers, Jen, but the importance of identifying the triggers is that that tells us about the mechanism of how these cells get sick.
1: Okay. Professor Dominic Rowe is with me, neurologist and researcher, the clinical

0: Head of the Motor Neurone Disease Centre at Macquarie University. Professor Rowe, I'm surprised that diseases as serious as this aren't always notifiable, or we don't know where they're occurring and how frequently they're occurring. Is MND unusual in that sense? It strikes me as information that could be useful across a whole range of conditions.
1: Yes, well, historically, notification systems are to protect the community. So infectious diseases like diphtheria, you know, lately in the news, hepatitis B, HIV, influenza, you know, even in recent memory, you know, COVID, when you got identified as having COVID in 2020, we sent police to your door to make sure that you stayed at home. So notification systems are, you know, for protection of community. Around cancer registries, if you have any sort of cancer that's diagnosed pathologically, that gets counted. But then there are other non-malignant and non-infectious conditions that are counted, such as silicosis, which is an occupational disease. And the straw man that we have here at Macquarie is that motor neurone disease, sporadic motor neurone disease, is an occupational and environmental disease. So therefore, we must redouble our efforts into identifying that, because perhaps, potentially, you know, motor neurone disease might even be preventable. And if we could make it preventable, then that would be a red letter day. If we could stop motor neurone disease occurring at all, I would be dancing on the rooftop.
0: Indeed. I'm sure I would join you, as would many others. Professor Rowe, thanks for speaking to me this evening.
1: Pleasure, Jen.
0: Thank you. Professor Dominic Rowe there, as you heard, clinical head of the Motor Neurone Disease Centre at Macquarie University, with MND being classified as a notifiable disease in New South Wales. And people like Professor Rowe, who have been calling for this for a while now, think that that will help them better understand what's going on, where it is occurring, and therefore why it might be occurring, whether or not there are commonalities there in terms of occupation and so on in the people that are dealing with motor neurone disease, and therefore how we might be able to prevent it, treat it, cure it even one day. It's 17 past 5, 0487 99 12 33. If you'd like to get in touch with me this afternoon, it is 17 past 5 though, with the New South Wales Opposition today delivering its reply to the state government's budget. There was, of course, a policy laid out, as well as a rapper being quoted in Parliament. You'll find out what the opposition is promising voters ahead of next year's election. But here's Tears for Fears, Mad World.

0: Tears for Fears with Mad World. At 20 past five.
1: 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So if you do hear me, don't assume it's the weekend, but please keep listening anyway. Right here on 1233 ABC Newcastle.
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0: Always love to see your texts and get your calls. And by the way, flagging that tomorrow is Friday, which means we'll have a 10-minute takeover window for you, and I'll be looking for the song that you want to hear on Friday afternoon. It's that simple. And you'll have a 10-minute window to text it in, make your suggestion. We'll try to give you a shout-out, try to get a little piece of the song that you want to hear, even if we can't play the whole thing, because we will choose one that gets nominated in that window to play in full on the radio tomorrow. So your 10-minute window, 10-minute takeover, tomorrow here on Drive. Be listening out for that. Very excited to bring it to you as a little wind down towards the end of the week. Now, the New South Wales opposition has today delivered its response to the state budget today. It has outlined its vision of what it would offer voters under an opposition government. Well, if there is such a thing, a Liberal and National government. The ABC's Tasman Buckle has been following the story and is here now. G'day, Tamsin.
4: Hello, how are you going?
0: Well, thank you. Hey, before we jump right in, the opposition leader, Kelly Sloan, began her speech by quoting Eminem. Tell me about this.
4: I know. It was quite an unusual way to start a budget reply. She was speaking in state parliament, of course, and actually came straight out of the gates and quoted their 2002 track, Lose Yourself. And I think with it, she was trying to make a statement that the state budget delivered on Tuesday by the government lacks some vision. We can hear what she said.
5: If you had one shot, one opportunity to seize everything you ever wanted, one moment, would you capture it or would you just let it slip? Eminem.
0: Tamsin, yes, okay.
4: It was an odd way to start, but after that she dove into some of the key policies that the opposition government would put in place if elected. The budget delivered on Tuesday by the government lacks some vision. We can hear what she said.
5: If you had one shot, one opportunity to seize everything you ever wanted, one moment, would you capture it or would you just let it slip? Eminem.
0: Tamsin, yes, okay.
4: It was an odd way to start, but after that she dove into some of the key policies that the opposition government would put in place if elected in the March election next year. A big one of those was a cut to payroll tax for small businesses. They also outlined a new deal for Western Sydney with the federal government for some major infrastructure projects. Also their plan to put some renewable energy zones in some city areas instead of regional, like Sydney, Newcastle and Wollongong. And she also spoke at length about their ideas for the regions of New South Wales, saying they would ensure 25% of infrastructure spending would go straight to the regions instead of the government's 13%.
0: Just on that renewable energy zone issue, it's something we've heard a little bit about over the last 24 hours, Tamsin, but the idea being that the coalition would scale back the New England renewable energy zone and instead focus projects around more urban areas like Newcastle.

0: House of Wollongong, Sydney, as you said.
1: Yeah, correct. They would say they would totally scale back that New England one. It's received a fair bit of community backlash from farmers who have protested power lines running through their properties. They've said instead of that, they would put renewable energy zones in Sydney, Wollongong and Newcastle. And they say that would be to better generate more power where it's actually used. So they say that would be a more efficient way of doing things because the power will be right there where the major demand is. They say that would include things like using rooftop solar and batteries to store the power at, you know, big industrial precincts, apartment buildings and commercial complexes.
0: Mm. Just on that issue of payroll tax, Tamsin, can you give me a bit more information on this cut to payroll tax? Who would it benefit? What kind of a difference is the coalition saying this will make?
1: So this payroll tax would apply for small and medium businesses. So for any businesses with a payroll under $10 million, they would receive a cut. Their payroll tax would go from 5.45% down to 4.75%. And they would also increase the threshold of that tax from $1.2 million to $1.5 million, so a $300,000 increase there. And they say, well, that will save small and family businesses up to $75,000 per year. And they also say it would have a flow-on effect, you know, securing more jobs, getting younger people into the industry, into the industries they want to be in, and, yes, securing more positions and flow-on effect for the economy.
0: Mm. And Tamsin, correct me if I'm wrong, but did I see the opposition also saying, that it would also cut the car registration costs, which is something the state budget, the government announced a couple of days ago?
1: Yeah, correct. They actually said that the state government copied their idea for the $100 rego cut. Yeah, a bit of a sassy way to say that, but they also outlined and supported that measure. They supported the government's cost of living relief, but they say that, you know, at a time like this, where there's a lot of cost pressures on people, that the government also needs to be thinking longer term, and they propose their payroll tax as another measure for, you know, actually bringing about an increase in job growth and eventually helping out with cost of living pressures.
0: Gosh, Tamsin, it'll be interesting to see how all this is received with an election on the way next year. Thank you very much.
1: No worries. Thank you.
0: Thank you. Tamsin Buckle there reporting for you this evening on the opposition's budget reply that has been delivered today in state parliament. The other political news, of course, some of the other political news today coming out of Canberra relates to federal independent MPs coming together. Well, Zali Steggall and Allegra Spender coming together in a new party called Community Strong Australia. Zali Steggall, I see, is saying that she thinks it'll be an alternative for voters who feel politically homeless. They say it would allow members of that party to retain a free vote, but collaborate on policy. So it'll be interesting to see what kind of impact that could have as we look at, you know, the way things are shaking up in federal politics right now with the surge in popularity of One Nation. And now we see this new coming together of independents on that level. Interesting times. 27 past five, we've got news headlines on the way. Mark's in Broadmeadow. I don't think a fan of hearing Eminem being quoted in Parliament. Mark reckons that was an insult to Eminem and to politics. Thank you very much, Mark. 0487 99 1233 to get in touch with me. As I said, news headlines are on the way, but our much-loved fishing correspondent, John Stinker Clark, has had a very lucky rescue overnight after his boat capsized and smashed against rocks in Port Stephens. Stinker's okay. He's been treated for hypothermia and abrasions. He said that he spent around 4 to 5 hours in the water. He shared that with a bit more of what happened on his Facebook page. He said that the boat was hit by a larger than average wave and overturned. He said he had to leave the upturned boat as it got closer to rocks and ended up clinging onto two oars and an empty bucket to stay afloat, along with the help of his life jacket. A little bit earlier on this afternoon, I spoke to Peter Wood. Peter was the skipper of Marine Rescue New South Wales vessel Port Stephens 3-1 that was involved in Stinker's rescue.
2: We were initially out there on our own and we realised that we needed more resources. So we asked for the, you know, air support and the water police. To one point there, we turned around because one of my crew had spotted something on the shore. So he's using the spotlight. He caught something reflecting off the shore. So we called in for the

0: helicopter to investigate that, which turned out to be some debris that was unrelated to the incident. Mm. But while the helicopter was there, they actually made a little bit of a movement further south, and that's where they located John's upturned boat. And then a few minutes later, they located him in the water.
1: Peter, tell me about the moment when the word goes out through search teams that a person has been located in these kinds of situations.
0: Well, it's very uplifting. I mean, even on board the vessel, you know, I guess, to be honest with you, Jenny, we're a little bit pessimistic when somebody's in the water about what the outcome's going to be. So to hear, even from the helicopter and the water police, that, you know, there's a person in the water and they're actually swimming, is very, very uplifting. You know, you're realising that you've actually made some impact on saving that person's life.
1: Mm. Once he was located, he was taken on board the police vessel. And what was your role from there, Peter, as the skipper of Port Stephens 3-1?
0: So we were asked to provide an escort to the water police. So when you're on a vessel, you know, it can be quite uncomfortable breaking through waves. But one of the smoother rides you can get is if you're riding in the wake of another vessel. So we were in front of the water police and kind of breaking the waves so they could come behind us. But that allowed them to come back at a considerable speed. At one time there, we were travelling at about 24 knots, which is quite fast on the water, even in those conditions. But that allowed us to get John back as quickly as possible so he could get the medical treatment that he needed.
1: Peter Wood there from Marine Rescue New South Wales. Thank goodness the emergency services were able to respond and help as they did. It's 29 to 6, 12:33, ABC Newcastle. Weather and traffic on the way for you. News headlines as well. In the next half hour, we take our kind of semi-regular Thursday afternoon look at what's going on in the world of entertainment. Today I'm taking you for a bit of a look at a couple of films that are in the cinemas right now. Toy Story 5 is one of them. If you've seen that, I'm interested in what you think of it. I haven't seen it yet, but I do love the other, well, most of the other Toy Story movies. Anyway, that's on the agenda in the next half hour. Ben Clifford's here with the news headlines, though. Hello, Ben.
2: Good afternoon, Jenny. Making news this afternoon, Independent Federal MP Zali Steggall says her new Community Strong Australia Party will be a reasonable alternative for voters who feel politically homeless. Ms Steggall and fellow Independent Allegra Spender have launched the new centrist party, which allows members to retain a free vote but collaborate on policy. But they're yet to convince any of their crossbench colleagues to join them. The family of a Sydney mother mauled by a shark earlier this month say she's no longer in a critical condition after waking from heavy sedation. Leah Stewart lost her arm after being attacked by a suspected great white shark at Coogee Beach on June 13. Her family say the 34-year-old reunited with her young daughter August in hospital last night, the first time the pair have been seen together since the attack. A 77-year-old man is lucky to be alive after his boat capsized and smashed against rocks in waters north of Newcastle. ABC fishing correspondent John Stinker Clark was rescued off the coast of Port Stephens last night, clinging to debris amid 2.5-metre swells. And Newcastle Knights NRL second rower Jermaine McEwen has pleaded guilty to drink driving while his licence was suspended. Newcastle local court heard the 21-year-old recorded a low range reading when he was stopped in April. Today, McEwen entered a guilty plea to the drink driving charge and also admitted to a second offence of driving while suspended. Jenny, that's all the news from the newsroom for now.
1: Thank you very much. Ben Clifford there from the 12:33 newsroom.
3: Traffic.
1: Clint Dreiberg is here from the Transport Management Centre. Hello, Clint.
4: Good evening, Jenny. Congestion in and around the Newcastle CBD. Slow moving in both directions near the Newcastle interchange. Seen heavy traffic through New Lambton Heights, along Charleston Road, around Cardiff Road. Hillsborough Road is also busy through Hillsborough. Slow moving traffic on Weekly's Drive off the New England Highway in Thornton. Heavy westbound traffic on the Esplanade through Warners Bay and eastbound traffic on Mandalong Road in Morisset. But it is a good run on the Pacific Highway through Tomago to Hexham Bridge and onto the New England Highway through Taro. Approaching Singleton, there's still slow traffic down the New England Highway from Ricks Creek. And on the public transport, no major disruptions to trains on the Central Coast and Newcastle line. But some delays continue on the Hunter line due to an issue with a freight train earlier. So please allow extra travel time. You can also check the latest using the transport app or transportnsw.info. And the traffic information is at livetraffic.com.
1: Clint, thank you very much. Have a good evening.
4: Cheers.
1: Thank you, Clint Dreeberg.

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1: Weather.
0: Cloud around this evening, not that you can really see it at this point. There is the high chance of showers along the coastal fringe, medium chance elsewhere. Tomorrow looks cloudy again with morning fog. High chance of showers for the coastal fringe. Once again, medium chance elsewhere. Now, it's a bit of rinse and repeat. The only thing that really varies over the next couple of days is whether or not the high chance of showers is the Lower Hunter or just the coastal fringe. But it comes and goes. Tomorrow, high chance on the coast. Saturday, Lower Hunter. Sunday, coastal fringe. By Monday, just the slight chance of a shower right throughout the region. And for all those days, tomorrow, Saturday and Sunday, medium chance of showers away from either the coast or the Lower Hunter. Is that clear as mud? I think if you're on the coast or the Lower Hunter, it's most likely that you'll see showers is basically where we're up to. In terms of your maximum temperatures tomorrow, Newcastle, Maitland, Singleton and Scone all heading towards 17. A tad cooler than that right now, although Nobby's is on 16 at the moment. Williamtown's 15, Cessnock, Lake Macquarie, Maitland, Singleton and Tocal on 14, and Merriwar and Scone 13. Temperature-wise, hanging around that 17, 18 degree mark with those showers, as I said, and cloud hanging around over the weekend. Tom Saunders flagging with you that mid next week he's expecting a bit of a rain band to come in from the west and could bring 10 to 30 millimetres in the Upper Hunter. So we will see what that brings. But with this weekend's showers kind of focused around the coast and the Lower Hunter, will be good to see a bit come down in the Upper Hunter. You're on 1233 Drive. In the next little while, Paul Culliver's going to pop in, let you know what he's got coming up on the breakfast program.
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0: Paul Culliver's with you. 5:30 tomorrow morning, the Friday edition of Breakfast. Hello.
4: Hello.
0: What is coming up?
4: Exercise. Don't strike.
0: Dun, dun, dun.
4: Such a cool name. It's so funny because, of course, what our ADF and what our RAF do is very serious and very important, right, for the defence of the nation. But they also know how to call something really cool. Mm. You know what I mean? Like, they're like, we do serious, important things. But it doesn't mean we don't give it a cool name.
0: Because don't forget, Top Gun was very much like what we do.
4: So this is culminating in a bunch of training that our air instructors have been doing. A 6-month RAF in Amberley in Queensland, RAF Williamtown, hands across the states, fighter jets in the sky, 30 aircraft. I'm blown away by this. I don't know if you'll actually get to see 30 in the sky at once.
0: That would be noisy.
4: It'd be noisy. It'd be chaotic. Air control would be like, you go. No, you go. Okay. Anyway, we will try to make sense of the chaos tomorrow morning. Mm-hmm. It won't be chaos, of course, because it's the RAF. They'll know what they're doing.
0: Of course.
4: We'll find out what they're doing. So over the course of 3 hours, Exercise Dawn Strike will be taking place over Williamtown. There is going to be we just know because people are mad into this, like I am too, is going to be a throng of people at Fighter World watching it. That is going to be sort of the congregating place for the general public.
0: Mm-hmm.
4: So we'll bring you all of the Exercise Dawn Strike action.
0: Mm.
4: My best possible scenario is trying to talk to someone while they're there and it being too noisy.
0: Yeah. I want to hear.
4: I
0: want to hear the roar when I'm listening to breakfast tomorrow morning.
4: So that it's an audio medium. So if we drown out the punter's noise with fighter jets flying overhead, that's best case scenario for me. Second best case scenario is actually talking to some people and hearing them.
0: Sure.
4: So that's going to be pretty exciting tomorrow morning. We will continue the hype machine for the Socceroos, of course, now under 24 hours until we take on Paraguay. I'm still trying to think about whether that's going to inform our Get Up to Get Down song, our boogieable song at 6:55 tomorrow morning. Last week we did basically negging, sledging, as you so well put, and I did borrow that for how I phrased it the next morning. We sledged the Americans, didn't work. But it did feel good to play Green Day American Idiot on the radio. Okay. Anyway, it was an obvious choice, but it was the right choice.
0: Mm-hmm.
4: People came up with some really creative choices. I don't really know. Like, we could do a song that's, say, in Spanish, one of the languages of Paraguay.
0: Mm-hmm.
4: But then is that kind of giving them too much? I don't know.
0: Do you think the Paraguay team is listening to ABC Newcastle tomorrow morning?
4: No, that's absolutely what they're doing.
0: Good point. Good point.
4: So I don't know. Maybe the question is, how many Spanish language songs are there out there that our listeners are going to want to have a dance to in the morning. There's heaps of them out there, of course.
0: Feels like a challenge.
4: Latin trap.

0: rap and all of that. Maybe it's just an excuse to play some Bad Bunny. He's Puerto Rican, but he, of course, raps in Spanish, sings in Spanish. I don't know. I'm just thinking about it. So if anyone has any ideas of something in that realm, it might just be a Spanish song.
1: Mm-hmm.
0: I don't know.
1: Yes. Yes. I mean, a pump up for the Socceroos also works in the same way. But I know you want to, I know you like to be a little bit different.
0: Yeah, well, we've already done, we already kind of did pump up songs for the Socceroos. Okay. So I'm just trying to think out of the box. Yeah.
1: We'll
0: see. We'll
1: see what we come up with.
0: It'll all become relevant. Mm. Now, the other crucial thing, everyone's been listening all this week for our breakfast orders.
1: Oh, yes.
0: Our various presenters, we got yours yesterday, Jenny, increasingly more complicated.
1: Kylie Morris with her Brazil nuts on the side.
0: Oh, my God. There's a lot going on. So every day this week, we've heard a different presenter on ABC Newcastle give their breakfast order. We've been asking our listeners to be the best waitress they can be. Jot those orders down. If you've taken some good notes over the course of the week, then you are in the best spot possible to stay tuned from 5:30 tomorrow morning. We'll let you know when to call. There'll be two different call-outs through the morning where we're going to get our finalists locked and loaded. So it's effectively a quiz on what they've heard through the week when it comes to these breakfast orders. So they are proving they are a good waitress to win the Waitress the Musical tickets and the night's accommodation in Sydney.
1: Okay, very good. I look forward to receiving my breakfast. That's how this works, isn't it?
0: Yeah. That's definitely part of this. I definitely have budget for that.
1: Excellent. Looking forward to it, Paul Culliver. Thank you.
0: Thank you, Jenny.
2: Paul Culliver with you from 5:30 tomorrow morning. My breakfast order, if you missed it, should I give it to you? Oh, I don't want to muck around with Paul's competition. Hopefully you've been listening. Because that is such a good prize. Going to Sydney to see The Waitress. Kylie Morris is giving away the same prize on mornings as well. So a couple of great chances for you to win that. But for Brekkie, well, you've got to have been listening through the week. Hopefully you've got all those breakfast orders down. Can you believe, speaking of all things creative and performance-based, it's been over 30 years since your favourite toy spaceman and cowboy hit the big screen.
3: You are a toy! You weren't the real Buzz Lightyear. You're an action figure. You are a child's plaything.
4: You are a sad, strange little man, and you have my pity. Farewell.
3: Oh, yeah? Well, good riddance, you loony.
2: Woody and Buzz, they are the two leads of Toy Story, of course. Now, Toy Story 5 is in the world. The fifth Toy Story movie is out. Does it live up to the hype? What do you need to know? We'll get into that, as well as a little look at the new Supergirl film. That's on the way. Here's the Black Sorrows, Harley and Rose.

0: Oh, I never want to talk over that last bit. Except for that last bit that I do talk over. Lovers Union, that's the bit that I always want to hear. Quarter to six now on 12:33 ABC Newcastle Drive.
1: Hello, Samantha Donovan here on PM at 6:05. Fears thousands of people may have been killed after two earthquakes hit the South American nation of Venezuela. Also, the planned return of another ISIS bride to Australia prompts a new political stoush. And should retirees be given HECS-style loans rather than the age pension?
2: We've got a growing social safety net. It's growing faster than the economy. And that growth is disproportionately flowing to the most.
1: Also, the planned return of another ISIS bride to Australia prompts a new political stoush. And should retirees be given HECS-style loans rather than the age pension?
2: We've got a growing social safety net. It's growing faster than the economy. And that growth is disproportionately flowing to the most well-off Australians.
1: That's PM just after the 6 o'clock news.
0: This time every fortnight, we are swept away into the bright lights of Hollywood, the silver screen. Today, two animated classics, I would say, are in our sights as we talk movies. Velvet Winter, ABC Arts reporter, is here. Hi, Velvet.
3: Hello, Jenny.
0: You have once again taken one for the team and watched some movies for work. I mean, we love this for you. Writing about it, all very important stuff going on for your work this week. So thank you for coming to talk with us about Toy Story, back for a fifth installment. Let's hear it.
4: Bonnie, screen time's over now.
5: Okay.
6: I want to talk to you, device.
5: Please, call me Lily.
6: Me and the toys have been working all summer to try and get Bonnie to make friends.
5: Yeah.
6: But then you had to ruin
5: it.
6: You're not even listening to me.
5: I'm always listening.
7: See? Now look here. Me and the toys have been working all summer.
5: Now in Spanish.
6: What?
8: Yeah, I got dibs on behind the dresser.
5: Woody!
9: Jesse, hello?
6: Is it as bad out there for toys as they say it is?
10: We're finding more abandoned toys each day.
11: We're down!
6: Tex invaded our house, too.
10: I don't know, Jesse. Toys are for play, but tech is...
12: That's for everything.
0: That's a bit of how Toy Story 5 sounds. Velvet, I feel like I'm going to learn something from this movie.
3: Look, I think that's what the trailers want and the PR want you to think, but... As someone, look, Toy Story's target audience. I was born the year the first one came out. I have been watching them all the way. And this fifth one is just, they tackle the tech versus toys debate, which is honestly maybe like 10 years overdue. And it does seem more of a advertisement for their toys.
0: Really?
3: That it does any kind of meaningful message. Sorry to disappoint any Toy Story fans.
0: No, I was interested to know because we all have our own, like, I think people my age and younger like you, Velvet, have our own connections to Toy Story. You know, I was probably in the target range when it came out in 95, I think the

0: first one, but now I've got my own children who grew up with Toy Story in their lives, so we all have our own connections. But even I was like, why do we need a Toy Story 5 and who is this for? You've seen it, Velvet. Are you any closer to nailing this down?
1: Look, I'm still confused. The screening I went to, which fair was like a preview screening, but it was mostly millennials. There was maybe two dozen children out of a 200 person audience. So I think the audience has shifted, but it also the concept of Toy Story has shifted. You know, back when it was the first two, Pixar was still kind of its own company, you know? The first Toy Story was actually what broke Pixar out from being more of like a tech company. And then, you know, as the years go on, they got acquired by Disney, and it's just lost some of its uniqueness. I will say those first three Toy Stories, they are all time. They are classics. That's a perfect trilogy. But this fourth one and this fifth one, it just feels a bit muddied. There's no clear point.

0: still a part of this toy culture. But the misstep they make in Toy Story 5 is this lily pad, the tablet, is supposed to be the villain. But unfortunately, Disney has a partnership with a company that's trying to sell these tablets. So by the end of the movie, Lilypad, the tech, isn't the villain anymore. It's kind of pushed into this more nebulous area where the villains are other children. It's very confusing and it doesn't really lean into the spirit of Toy Story, I think, which it loses some of its magicalness from my perspective.
1: Okay, but if you grew up with Woody and Buzz and that's been a big part of your childhood or your adolescence, is there still something nice in there for you?
0: Oh yeah, if you're not hard-hearted and cynical like me, you'll love it. It's got all of the hits of the Toy Story films. You know, there's some nice voice work, specifically from Conan O'Brien. He plays a toilet training, like obsolete tech toy type thing. He's hilarious. There's some very good voice acting. Of course, it looks spectacular. I can't fault it there at all. Pixar's obviously trying to push their evolution in both fur, the fur on the animals and everything in there looks incredible, and dust. They've gotten really good at animating dust in the last 5 years, and it's
1: Okay.
0: just so good. And then yeah, there's some you know, some dramatic moments, there's some sad moments. I really do like that they've championed Jessie, the cowgirl, in this one. And there's obviously Randy Newman's back. So if you're in it just for an incredible Randy Newman score, 10 out of 10.
1: And a
0: This will be
1: Taylor
0: for
1: Swift
0: you.
1: song to boot.
0: Yeah, that too. Yeah, they work together on that one. It's
1: Wow.
0: not until the credits though. So if you're holding
1: Oh,
0: out for a big Taylor Swift moment, you're gonna
1: Okay.
0: have to wait till then.
1: All right. Well, as somebody with, lovely memories of Toy Story in my life, and also memory, I should say, Velvet, of, I'm not sure, is it Toy Story 2? I watched it on a plane. I sobbed, like heaving sobs on a
0: Yeah.
1: plane watching the incinerator scene. So I also have
0: That is
1: those memories
0: Toy.
1: of Toy Story.
0: Yeah, that's Toy Story 3,
1: Right.
0: but Toy. Yes, and incredibly so. And then Toy Story 2 has the bit where Jessie gets abandoned to that Sarah McLachlan song. There's definitely one of those moments in the fifth movie. I just don't know if it has the impact of that, you know, all of the toys holding hands before they're
1: Yep.
0: burnt to death
1: Oh my
0: in a
1: goodness.
0: kids
1: Oh
0: film.
1: my
0: I'm tearing
1: goodness.
0: up now.
1: Oh, it's a lot. Okay, Toy Story 5. Velvet Winter is with you, ABC Arts reporter on 1233 Drive. Let's talk Supergirl.
2: Here's the thing. My cousin and I have very different ideas about what it means to be a hero. He sees the good in everyone. And I see the truth.
1: Okay, Supergirl. Now, Velvet, I'm not super across the Superman, Supergirl kind of franchise. How significant is this film?
0: It's pretty significant. So this comes on the back of Superman last year, which was kind of just like the briefest rundown. There's DC and there's Marvel, right? Marvel is all your Avengers and stuff like that. DC is Superman. So Superman was kind of DC's big relaunch with James Gunn. And so this is the follow-on film from that, which is introducing Supergirl into the mix. I will say though, I am not a superhero person. I'm not the most knowledgeable person on this, but I watched Supergirl and was fine. And I
1: Oh.
0: also loved Superman.
1: Okay.
0: They're like the only two superhero films I've watched in the last couple of years, and both I really enjoyed.
1: Okay. I mean, I've just looked at some of the headlines around Supergirl and some of the reviews are a bit lackluster, but you enjoyed it. And we've got some Australians involved here too, right?
0: Yeah, look, I do agree to a point. Superman definitely had a more focused storyline. They kind of don't really know what to do with Supergirl in this movie. It's a bit more generic than Superman, but Millie Alcott, who plays Supergirl, she's a wonderful Australian actress. You might know her from Sirens on Netflix or House of the Dragon. She's incredible. She carries this whole film. She absolutely snaps right into Supergirl's kind of like tragic but also snarky, cynical and attitude, but then you know, comes to the realization that her cousin has, which is her purpose is to protect those who can't protect themselves. It's definitely not at the level of Superman, partly because I feels like not as much attention has been paid to it, but it is enough to get us to this next film when they're obviously going to introduce

0: Supergirl to Superman and have them kind of connect in more.
1: Okay. Supergirl. Is there a Superwoman or a Supergirl, the female equivalent to
0: Yeah,
1: Superman?
0: Supergirl is the female. Supergirl is Superman's cousin.
1: Okay.
0: Yeah, and then Wonder Woman, oh, is also DC. I'm not sorry, you're pushing my
1: That's
0: comic
1: okay.
0: book knowledge
1: That's
0: there.
1: okay, Velvet. It's giving He-Man and She-Ra Princess of Power this whole, relationship, which is before your years, Velvet. Don't worry.
0: I like Masters of the Universe. Everybody was so mean to Masters of the Universe. I thought that skirt was snappy.
1: Well, Supergirl is out now for those who would like to see it. Long may we see fantastic superhero movies in the world. We need them. We need them. Velvet, thanks for talking movies with me this afternoon. It's been lovely to chat.
0: No, thank you so much for having me.
1: Velvet Winter, ABC Arts reporter. Now, Kimbo's a big fan. Watched the Toy Story 5 movie yesterday and loved it. Says we're 60 plus, hubby and I, and loved it ourselves. Our girls loved the Toy Story movies. Thank you very much. Okay, Kimbo. Toy Story 5 gets a big thumbs up from Kimbo and husband. Great to hear it. I mean, I will watch it only because it's Toy Story. And Toy Story has been a big part of my life. I watched it growing up, as I said, to Velvet, and then my kids watched it when they were growing up. It was one of the first movies that, my children really loved. And it was called Woody Buzz in our house. Instead of being called Toy Story, they would request, not Toy Story, they would request Woody Buzz. So we still call it Woody Buzz at our house because, those cute things stick. And I'm not ready to give it up, even though they're physically larger than I am now. I'll still call it Woody Buzz. Here's Ed Sheeran taking you towards the
0: No,
1: news.
0: it's

0: Ed Sheeran, eyes closed on 12:33. Your 6 o'clock news is on the way. I'll be back with you tomorrow.
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3: Story with ABC News. There are fears for the scale of loss of life in Venezuela after twin massive earthquakes rocked the country, the most powerful in more than half a century. Larry Buttrose reports.
4: The quakes struck west of the capital Caracas as many people were at home enjoying a national holiday. They were felt throughout Venezuela and as far away as the Colombian capital, Bogotá. The death toll so far is at least 32, but that's expected to rise, with the US Geological Survey saying it's possible tens of thousands have died. Local journalist Tony Mawad says social media feeds are full of people looking for relatives and friends.
5: The country is really affected right now, really afflicted by what seems to be a mass casualty event.
4: Spain says it's ready to supply emergency aid, and the US is deploying search teams and medical assistance.
3: The family of a Sydney mother mauled by a shark earlier this month say she is no longer in a critical condition after waking from heavy sedation. Leah Stewart lost her arm after being attacked by the suspected great white shark at Coogee Beach on June the 13th. The family say she's yet to regain use of her remaining hand, with severe tendon and nerve damage requiring further surgery in the coming months. A structural engineer is assessing the storage facility in Sydney Southwest as a fire continues to engulf the site. Fire and Rescue says 60 firefighters and 15 trucks are battling the blaze on its second day at the Storage King facility in Chipping Norton. Three people have been taken to hospital, including two firefighters who have since been released. The federal government's signature budget legislation has passed Parliament under Labor's reforms, which come into effect in July next year. The current 50% CGT discount will be replaced by an inflation-based model. Negative gearing will be limited to new property bills, but this won't affect people who use the concession before budget night. The measures also include a $250 tax offset for working Australians and a $1,000 standard deduction for work-related expenses for individuals. The state shadow treasurer says cuts to payroll tax outlined in the opposition's budget reply would make the state the premier state for business. The coalition proposes to reduce the payroll tax from 5.45% to 4.75% for small and family businesses. It labelled Tuesday's state budget as a missed opportunity, criticising the government for collecting more than $317 million more payroll tax than forecast. The Shadow Treasurer Scott Farlow says plans to slash the tax and increase the threshold to $1.5 million will support jobs growth.
6: Payroll tax is a tax on jobs. It's a bad tax. It means that every business across the state, when they're considering giving a pay rise to their employees, have to include the New South Wales government in the equation. 5.45%.
3: Independent Senator David Pocock has declined to say whether he'll join a new party formed by two federal independents, saying he'll be guided by the electorate. MP Zali Stegall and Allegra Spender have announced they're forming Community Strong Australia, describing it as a centrist alternative to the major political parties. Senator Pocock says the pair has approached him about joining.
7: They did approach me about it. Good on them. We represent different electorates. I'm accountable to people in the ACT. The feedback has been mixed on whether independents should actually look at forming some sort of party or alliance.
3: The CEO of Fortescue has conceded Australia's mining giants have more work to do to address sexual harassment in the workplace. His comments come after a landmark class action was filed against the company in the federal court. The case joins two other lawsuits against BHP and Rio Tinto, which allege widespread sexual discrimination and harassment of claimants. The CEO, Dino Otranto, says he takes the allegations very seriously.
8: This isn't the first class action we've seen in the industry over the last couple of years. In saying that, this is an extremely serious allegation that Fortescue takes very seriously. I've been briefed on the class action which was presented today.
3: On the share market, it ended the day lower after falls across mining, energy and banking. The All Ordinaries down 61 points to 8,951. The ASX 200 down 59 points to 8,748. Oil is down. Brent crude trading at $72.6 a barrel, and the Australian dollar is lower. It's trading at 68.9 US cents. The weather forecast now for the state tomorrow. Scattered showers along the coast with isolated showers elsewhere in the eastern areas. It'll be dry and mostly clear elsewhere. For Sydney, an overnight low of 12. That'll be followed by a partly cloudy day, but with a high chance of showers and a top of 17. Cloudy with showers on Saturday, a top of 17, and then showers again on Sunday with a top of 18. That's ABC News. It's 6:05.
0: Good evening and welcome to PM. I'm Samantha Donovan, coming to you from the lands of the Wurundjeri people of the Kulin Nation in Melbourne. Tonight, fears thousands of people may have been killed after two earthquakes hit the South American nation of Venezuela. Also, the return of another ISIS bride to Australia prompts a new political stoush. And should retirees be given HECS-style loans rather than the age pension?
9: We've got a growing social safety net. It's growing faster than the economy. And that growth is disproportionately flowing to the most well-off Australians.
0: First this evening to the South American nation of Venezuela, where it's feared thousands of people may have been killed in back-to-back earthquakes in the nation's north. Emergency services are working through the night searching for survivors in several areas, including in the nation's capital, Caracas. Venezuela's interim president has issued a state of emergency and neighbouring countries are pledging help. Alexandra Humphreys prepared this report.
10: In Caracas, rescue workers cut through what was once the roof of a building, searching for survivors. Behind them, a mountain of rubble. Scenes like this one are repeated at dozens of sites in and around the city. A 7.2 magnitude earthquake hit the South American nation of Venezuela about 200 kilometres west of the capital, Caracas, shortly after 6 p.m. local time, followed less than a minute later by a 7.5 quake. This woman was lucky to escape.
11: When we went downstairs, the scene was like a horror movie. We had to climb over the rubble and everything. The building superintendent with the baby and all the neighbours coming down. But from that building, I only saw that one family got out.
10: William Barnhart is from the US Geological Survey.
12: So the early indications are that there's fairly substantial damage from this earthquake. The USGS assesses that there's potentially catastrophic human loss of life and damage from this, and that it's likely a very widespread damaging earthquake, set of earthquakes.
10: He says severe shaking may have impacted about 8 million people in the region.
12: The fact that we're seeing this damage in Caracas, which is so much further away from the earthquake, tells us that there likely is very, very bad damage much closer to the earthquake. But given the difficulty of accessing those areas because of that damage, it may be some time before that's fully realized.
10: Inside the main international airport near Caracas, people run for cover as thick clouds of dust fill the air and sections of the ceiling collapse. This man recorded the footage.
13: Look at the disaster here, completely destroyed. Look at it after the earthquake. Look how everything ended up. Everyone, the situation we're experiencing here is serious.
10: Tony Frangimawad is a journalist in Caracas.
14: In North Caracas, there's reports of multiple buildings that collapse. And in La Guaira, which is a coastal town near Caracas on the other side of the mountains that surround the valley of Caracas, there's reports of plenty of buildings that collapse, including some hotels. And there's also reports in other areas of the country, such as Tucacas. There's probably many casualties and injured people in the city.
10: It's been 6 months since Venezuelan acting president Delcy Rodriguez took charge, following the United States' capture of former president Nicolas Maduro. She today declared a state of emergency.
15: I want Venezuelans to know in national unity they can count on the authorities, they can count on the national government and regional governments which are already deployed throughout the country.
10: Neighbouring governments, including the United States, have promised assistance in the aftermath of the disaster. Rescuers and supplies from other countries are due to begin arriving in coming hours.
0: Alexandra Humphreys reporting. In Caracas, Maria de Los Angeles Garaterol is a journalist with the media outlet Diario Tal Cual. She told me as her building shook, she grabbed a backpack with some essentials and fled her apartment.
16: In the streets, people were running. They were trying to get to a square that is near the building in which I live. And people were trying basically just to check on their families to see how they were doing. Because by that time, by that moment, there was no electricity at all. So the connection was not stable. And we didn't know the magnitude of the event that had happened.
0: Were people trying to get in to rescue people?
16: People are outside the buildings. They were trying to get all people, because in Caracas there are some areas or some neighborhoods that are full of old people, people who are like from 60 to 80 years old that are alone because of the migrations, like they finally left. And the neighbors were trying to get them out to help them and provide some assistance to them. We also saw like in some buildings there were some officials from the rescue teams from the nation, from Venezuela. They were trying to get people, and you could see also, you could hear people screaming, "Mother, mother." They were trying to call their loved ones in these buildings that collapsed. But, well, the chances of getting them was really, really low. That's why the officials were asking people to be extremely quiet to see if they somehow could get like to the point where people could scream from the walls that were on top of them to see if there was like a person alive or something like that. This earthquake happens in a country that is devastated. I mean, that is facing a crisis. And this is just like another huge problem that we will have to face.
0: This is what I wanted to ask you, Maria. It's been a very turbulent year for Venezuela and its government, of course, with the United States seizing the president a few months ago. What's it been like in Venezuela since that happened? Is the political scene stable at the moment, do you feel?
16: Well, to be honest, everything in here, it's pretty confusing because everything remains the same. I mean, people are still in poverty, like 68% of the population lives in poverty and about 30% in extreme poverty. What changed here is maybe the faces that are in power, but not the context or the crisis that people are facing every day, because the prices are still going up. And yes, maybe the economic sanctions are not there completely, like affecting the country because of the relief, but that is not, I mean, people cannot see how that is helping them, because it is not. Okay, like, yes, Trump or even Marco Rubio, they are doing things for Venezuela, you know, like signing contracts about oil and mining, but we don't see how those agreements are really helping people.
0: Maria de Los Angeles Garaterol is a journalist in Caracas. The ISIS bride political stoush has broken out again after the federal government revealed a further Australian link to the Islamic State group has been granted permission to return home. The federal opposition is again accusing the government of rolling out the welcome mat for terrorists. The Home Affairs Minister Tony Burke says he's just following legal advice. Senior correspondent Barbara Miller reports.
17: The Minister for Home Affairs was sounding like his hands had been tied.
18: We received the final advice yesterday that we can no longer have an exclusion condition any longer for her.
17: Tony Burke, speaking on AM, said a temporary exclusion order on one of the so-called ISIS brides would now be revoked because she'd applied to return.
18: The temporary exclusion order applies until a permit is issued, and when a permit is requested, a permit lawfully has to be issued.
17: John O'Dunham is the Shadow Home Affairs Minister.
19: This person's applied for a permit and the Minister says the law says I must issue it. That means the laws are weak.
17: In Question Time, Opposition Leader Angus Taylor pressed the point.
20: Why does the Prime Minister keep rolling out the welcome mat for ISIS terrorist sympathisers?
17: The Prime Minister again pointed to the law.
21: What the Leader of the Opposition knows is that one of the things that defines our country and distinguishes us from authoritarian regimes is the rule of law. Is the rule of law.
22: Ministers, time has concluded.
17: So is the Temporary Exclusion Orders Act passed under the Morrison government fit for purpose? Donald Rothwell is a professor of international law at the ANU.
23: I think that we need to appreciate that this legislation adopted by the Parliament in 2019 is exceptionally novel. And to my knowledge, this is the first instance in which an application has been made for a temporary exclusion order to be revoked. My reading of the legislation is that there's a lot of grey areas associated with that particular process.
17: Does a temporary exclusion order then have any weight at all if you can nullify it simply by applying for a permit to return?
23: Clearly, it would not have been the intention of the Parliament that somebody who is subject to a temporary exclusion order could then simply make a request that it be revoked and the Minister would automatically revoke it. But on the basis of the statements made today by the Minister, he's obviously formed the view that there are grounds upon which the TEO could be revoked. Now, the Minister hasn't revealed what those grounds are, but one could imagine that there could be a change of circumstances. There might be a change in the security advice that the government has received from ASIO, and certainly Mike Burgess has made comments today to the effect that he, quite properly, and ASIO and the government security agencies have been consulted about this ministerial decision. I think in the back of the mind of the government, however, I wouldn't be surprised if there's some concern that if the TEO was not revoked, then the ministerial decision could be subject to a constitutional challenge, which could see this matter go to the High Court, and that would then very much become a very significant constitutional test case for the government, generally speaking, as to whether or not there's an ability under the Constitution to be able to issue temporary exclusion orders.
17: Do the events, though, suggest that those laws, that legislation, needs to be looked at again?
23: I think it's inevitable that there will be an effort within government or perhaps even a committee within the Parliament to relook at the operation of the legislation. That wouldn't be exceptional, and given the circumstances that I've outlined, it would perhaps be appropriate in this instance.
17: Hodan Abi, who has a young child, will be subject to strict conditions on her return to Australia, including being unable to use a phone or the internet without 24 hours notice.
18: There will be a very high level of scrutiny and surveillance, and we have gone absolutely to the legal limit that we're able to.
17: What's unclear is when she will fly home and whether she, like several other of the women returning from Syria, will be arrested on her return.
0: Barbara Miller with that report. This is PM. I'm Samantha Donovan. You can hear all our programs live or later on ABC Listen. After weeks of speculation, two of Federal Parliament's Teal independents have confirmed they're forming a new political party and planning to field candidates in both houses at the next election due in 2028. Wentworth MP Allegra Spender and the member for Warringah, Zali Steggall, are calling their party Community Strong Australia. Political analysts are tipping it's unlikely to make much difference to the Parliament, given that the Teals already vote as a group on most issues. Rachel Hayter has more.
24: It's a party of two. A pair of Sydney Teal MPs have joined forces to form a new political party, Community Strong Australia.
25: We are still focused on our core pillars, our pillars around sensible economic management, climate action, integrity, equality. They are the heart of what Community Strong is about.
24: Federal Member for Warringah, Zali Steggall, and Federal Member for Wentworth, Allegra Spender, will provide what they're calling a centrist alternative to the major parties.
1: This is a really different type of party, I think, than any of the ones that we've ever had here in Australia, because one of the key premises is a free vote, because that's what people really are asking for, is they do want politicians to put their communities first. But at the same time, people want us to work collaboratively together.
24: Fellow Teal Independents Sophie Scomps and Nicolette Buller have not ruled out joining the party and say they're consulting with their communities. ACT Independent David Pocock has previously ruled out joining and says he believes his constituents see the value of independence. Liberal frontbencher James Patterson telling Sky the membership numbers speak for themselves.
2: I wish them all the best, but I mean, when you've got people like Monique Ryan and Kate Chaney say that they've got no interest in joining the Teal Party, I think that's pretty revealing.
24: The opposition leader, Angus Taylor, has suggested the Teals already operate as a de facto political party. And he's right. According to senior lecturer at the Crawford School of Public Policy at the Australian National University, Patrick Leslie.
4: Over the course of the last parliament, all of the votes that were taken, all of the divisions in the House of Representatives, counted all of those up and compared the different parties and different party groupings on how much they voted together with each other and so how cohesive that vote was. And what I found was when I grouped the Teals together, they voted in quite a cohesive way, about as cohesive as, on some measures, as the Liberal Party.
24: Pat Leslie believes the party registration won't make much difference to the parliament, and it may be motivated by campaign funding reforms.
4: It's obviously notable that the two independents that have come together are from the same state, and that, I think, is also explainable by the new legislation, which requires sort of state-level pooling of campaign funds, and there's limitations over how much you can spend in each seat. But if you're running Senate candidates in that state, the spending limits go up quite a bit.
24: He believes the campaign spending rules might motivate Teals in other states to form separate parties of their own.
0: Rachel Hayter. A think tank is calling for a higher education-style loan system for retirees to help reduce their reliance on the age pension. The Policy Institute of Australia argues giving older Australians access to HECS-style interest-free loans against the value of their existing homes or assets could save the federal budget more than $20 billion a year. Oliver Gordon has more.
5: Economist Amy Oster reckons too much of the country's social support money isn't ending up where it's most needed.
25: We've got a growing social safety net. It's growing faster than the economy. And that growth is disproportionately flowing to the most well-off Australians.
5: She's helped write a report which calls for an overhaul to means testing for programs like the age pension. The report by the pro-free market think tank also puts forward the idea of RECS, or the Retirement Contribution Scheme, a policy loosely based on the higher education HECS program, but this time it would allow retirees to take out interest-free loans against the value of their homes or other assets to supplement or replace the aged pension.
25: If you have a pensioner who has a $3 million home and, say, $200,000 in shares, right now that person is eligible for the full pension. Under our proposed model, they would no longer be eligible for the full pension, but they would have access to RECS. They can use this to fund their retirement. They would have a very good standard of living in their retirement. But because the repayment occurs at some point in the future, and the government doesn't end up paying, or taxpayers don't end up paying for that pension for that person because it's repaid, the net gain for the government and for taxpayers is more than $500,000.
5: The plan would also see the childcare subsidy reduced when family income reaches $250,000. The threshold as it stands is at $535,000. For the full parental leave pay entitlement, the household income threshold would be lowered from $373,000 to $200,000. And for both the aged care subsidy and aged pension programs, more of the value of a person's home taken into account when assessing eligibility. The paper models savings of around $21 billion annually from taking such measures. Independent economist Saul Eslake says as our social support systems have grown, they've started to resemble European-style welfare systems.
3: The universal European social services system is funded by GSTs of typically over 20% and payroll taxes of between 18 and 25%. And if Australians aren't willing to pay those kind of taxes, then we can't really afford to have a European-style universal system of social services.
5: In a statement, a spokesperson for Social Services Minister Tanya Plibersek said Australia's social security system is one of the most targeted in the world.
0: Oliver Gordon reporting. A grieving family is warning Australians of the danger posed by the drug nitrous oxide gas. It's used in the food and medical industries, but at the dentist, it's an anaesthetic often called laughing gas, and doctors and researchers are alarmed by its increasing use as a recreational drug. Miles Holbrook-Walk filed this report.
6: So, yes, it's for everyone that wants to know what a name is. It's a cream charger. So, yeah, let's do that.
7: Nitrous oxide has many names and many uses.
8: It is used medically as an anaesthetic gas, and it provides, you know, very good analgesia, so pain relief.
7: The gas is also used in the hospitality industry for whipping cream, which has made it easier to buy in shops and online. Sam Bramman first started buying nitrous oxide, often referred to as Nangs, to use at parties as an illicit substance.
9: I was at a party and it was in 2023 when I was 19 years old, and I quickly became addicted. My sole purpose of the day was to use Nangs, and I was driving from different tobacconists. Yeah, just completely craving it.
7: The habit became an addiction and it led him to a dangerous place.
9: I was driving on the highway and it was really late at night, and I was using a Nang, and I woke up from being passed out from it and I was still driving. Five security guards cornered me and sedated me, and that's when I woke up in Tweed Heads Hospital psych ward with an involuntary admission.
7: His road to recovery took 18 months.
8: In the recent years, what we have noticed is that there has been an increasing use of nitrous oxide recreationally.
7: Dr. Jessamine Soderstrom is a toxicologist at the Royal Perth Hospital. She's seen firsthand the impacts of recreational use of nitrous oxide, which include paralysis and psychosis.
8: When they have had that nerve damage, when they have that psychosis, for them it means months of treatment and months of disability.
7: Imports of nitrous oxide have been surging for a decade. In 2015, there were 249 tonnes imported. By 2025, that figure had increased to 3,797 tonnes. And the customs value of the drug has shot up from $2 million to $19 million. Dr. Jessamine Soderstrom has noticed a key change where people are using the drug in much larger quantities, swapping from small bulbs to massive canisters.
8: Nangs contain about 9 grams of nitrous oxide versus the tanks that contain anywhere from 700 grams to 3 kilos of nitrous oxide.
7: Nitrous oxide can be purchased easily in many states over the counter. There's also a number of online companies that offer 24/7 nitrous oxide delivery services around the country. While it's illegal to sell nitrous oxide for recreational use, these companies say they're only selling it for culinary purposes. But not everyone's convinced.
11: We'd really like to see change so that there is more regulation about the access, particularly to online purchasing.
7: Around the country, there are different rules for how you can buy nitrous oxide legally. But there is one fundamental rule for vendors. You cannot sell to someone you reasonably suspect will use them for misuse. Tessa Jones says the company who supplied nitrous oxide to her son Daniel should have known better when delivering canisters to his home. In February this year, his family found the father of five dead and alone in his bedroom.
26: It's horrific. It'll stay with me for the rest of my life. Yeah, just horrific to see your son like that. His hair felt exactly the same. I just kissed him on the forehead. His skin was cold.
7: His death certificate states he died from plastic bag and nitrous oxide asphyxia.
26: Why does a caterer need gas delivered at 2 o'clock in the morning with a 15-minute service? to whip some cream. He was ordering like 6 litres every 2 days. So, like, there's no question as to why 6 litres every 2 days was delivered to a family home.
7: The company did not respond to 7:30's requests for comment. Tessa Jones says state governments ought to crack down immediately on over-the-counter purchases and door-to-door delivery services.
0: Miles Holbrook Walk with that report, and you can see more on that story on the ABC's 7:30 program tonight. And for help for yourself or anyone you know who's struggling, Lifeline is a service you can call. The number is 13 11 14. Thanks very much for joining me for PM. I'm Samantha Donovan. The podcast of the full program is available on ABC Listen. And we'll be back at the same time tomorrow. Good night.

0: Story with ABC News. The family of a Sydney woman mauled by a shark earlier this month say she is awake, alert and talking with loved ones sooner than doctors expected. Rhiannon Solomon-Marin reports.
1: Leah Stewart lost her arm when a suspected great white shark attacked her at Coogee Beach on June 13. After extensive surgery, her family says the 34-year-old woke from heavy sedation last night and was reunited with her young daughter August, the first time the pair had seen each other since the attack. Ms. Stewart has asked her family to thank thousands of people who sent messages of support and to praise the staff at St. Vincent's Hospital. They say she's yet to regain use of her remaining hand, with severe tendon and nerve damage requiring further surgery in coming months.
0: There are fears that tens of thousands of people may have died in the massive twin earthquakes in Venezuela. Larry Buttrose reports.
2: The quakes of 7.2 and 7.5 magnitude hit as Venezuelans were enjoying a national holiday, many of them at home. The US Geological Survey says there's a 44% chance of more than 10,000 deaths and a 30% chance of more than 100,000. As a massive rescue operation continues, people have been advised to remain outside their buildings over fears of gas leaks. Journalist Tonji Frangia-Mawad says the scale of damage in some parts is major.
3: It seems that tens of thousands of buildings have also collapsed in that area. So we don't know yet the number of casualties, but it's expected to be high.
2: The US says it's deploying search teams, medical resources and humanitarian aid.
0: The man accused of stabbing an elderly couple in the state's north has been denied bail and remains in hospital after he was shot during a suspected home invasion earlier this month. Genevieve Blunt and Charlene reports.
4: Joshua Trithui was placed into an induced coma after he was allegedly shot by the homeowner during a suspected home invasion in the rural town of Torrington, 65 kilometres southwest of Tenterfield. The 34-year-old remains in hospital and was not present for his bail hearing today. He is accused of stabbing Keith and Di Bless and has been charged with two counts of wounding with intent to murder and one count of break and enter and committing an indictable offence. He did not apply for bail, which was formally refused. The matter will return to court in August.
0: A man bearing Nazi tattoos on his leg has pleaded guilty to displaying hate symbols at a Newcastle beach without a reasonable excuse, Giselle Wakatama reports.
5: Nowra man Andrew Mark Laszlo Laurent was charged with knowingly display by public act Nazi symbol without reasonable excuse. Laurent was at Newcastle's Bar Beach on Christmas Eve last year when he was photographed by another beachgoer who reported him to Crime Stoppers. Police from Operation Shelter, which has overseen the Bondi terror attack response, investigated and he was charged days later. Laurent's lawyer entered a guilty plea on his behalf in Newcastle local court today. Commonwealth charges attracting a harsher penalty were dismissed by prosecutors, who'll be sentenced next month.
0: A new study suggests Australia's under-16 social media ban is not stopping most children from using the platforms. Researchers from the University of Newcastle found 85% of young people aged 12 to 16 were still using social media 6 months after the ban began. Lead researcher Courtney Barnes says workarounds appeared within months of the ban taking effect.
6: And some adolescents, although not many, were reporting use of strategies to get around the restrictions. So this was mainly them using fake accounts, or a smaller amount were also using private browsers.
0: Police will permanently have the power to use handheld scanners to search people for knives under legislation that's been introduced to state parliament. A trial of the metal detection wands was rolled out for certain public places in 2024. The reforms were modelled off Jack's Law in Queensland, which was introduced following the stabbing death of 17-year-old Jack Beasley. Jack's father, Brett Beasley, says it's welcome news.
7: No other family wants to go through what we have been through and are still going through. So to have these laws now made permanent here in New South Wales, it's absolutely fantastic, and to give these police the extra powers to search on, you know, on public transport and all these other safe night precincts and shopping centres and whatnot, it's so good.
0: In sport, the Brisbane Broncos have announced veteran centre Dane Gagai will join the club on a one-season deal next year. The 35-year-old centre will leave his current side Newcastle at the end of this season. Gagai debuted for the Broncos in 2011 and played six times before long-term stints at the Knights and the Rabbitohs. The weather for tomorrow: scattered showers along the coast, isolated showers elsewhere in the eastern areas, dry and mostly clear elsewhere. An overnight low of 12 in Sydney. That'll be followed by a partly cloudy day, but with a high chance of showers and a top of 17. That's the latest ABC News at 25 to 7.
8: It's We're talking thousands of women. On our estimate, every woman who has worked at a Fortescue mining site has suffered sexual harassment of some degree.
4: A third mining giant in Western Australia has been hit with widespread and disturbing allegations of sexual discrimination, harassment and assault in its remote mining operations. And School of the Air is changing for Outback Australia.
9: I don't think it's too much to ask that distance education students receive the same quality of education as any Australian mainstream student.
4: And some families have concerns. My name's Alex Barwick. You're listening to Australia Wide, coming to you from Arinda Country in Mbantu Alice Springs. We start the program in Western Australia, but first a warning, this story contains details that some listeners may find distressing. Mining giant Fortescue has been served with a national sex discrimination class action, alleging disturbing rates of misconduct on its remote WA mine sites. The case was filed in the federal court in Melbourne and details allegations that women working at Fortescue mines have been subjected to assaults, rape and stalking. Reporter Lexi Hamilton-Smith has been following the story. Lexi, walk us through the allegations in this class action.
10: Thanks, Alex. Yes, but basically the lawyers that are lodging the class action are alleging decades of systemic sexual harassment, gender discrimination and hostile workplace environments at the company's Australian remote work sites and accommodation villages in the Pilbara in WA. Some of the allegations are pretty startling and harrowing. There's two lead litigants, Alex, and they've asked for the court to redact their names for fears for their safety. But when we were speaking to the lawyers, they have been contacted by hundreds and hundreds of other women and have given us a list of a lot of things that these women are alleging. We're basically talking about a culture of sleaze, you know, depraved harassment, sexual violence, stalking, breaking into people's dongas, women being warned not to wash their laundry or underwear because it'll be stolen if they do it in a public area, to the point where the underwear is stolen, to the point women have no underwear to wear, which apparently, allegedly, gives the boys the thrill, and they have to drive 4 to 6 hours to try and get more garments. Spiking drinks with hand sanitizer, Alex, which we know contains often up to 70%, if not 90% alcohol, and really awful things like, you know, if you've fallen over or bending over, comments like while you're down there, and promotions offered in exchange for sexual favours. Let's have a listen to Special Counsel Paris Hamray about what she's got to say about the case.
8: We brought this claim against Fortescue after speaking to thousands of women in the Rio Tinto and BHP class action. Time and time again, it was coming up that sexual harassment for women at Fortescue worksites is a major issue. Women are telling us that they've been sexually assaulted, they're being stalked, they're being inappropriately touched in the workplace. And this is behaviour that isn't just historical, it's happening right now. Women are being propositioned for sexual favours and being told that to keep their job, that they need to get on their knees or provide some sexual favour to the man. Employees are told to report this conduct, but when women are raising their concerns, they're often silenced, dismissed, and in worst cases, they're being forced out of their job simply for asking for a safe workplace.
4: Paris Hamray, special counsel on the case there. Lexi, how has Fortescue responded?
10: Look, they've been pretty upfront today. They've basically admitted, yes, do we need to do more? Yes, we do. They've accepted that even though they say they've got a zero tolerance policy and they ensure a safe culture for women on these mine sites, they realise that it really just isn't working. I mean, they've spent $1.4 million running out special education programs to try and reiterate what the law is and what's safe and what's unsafe. But some of the people we've spoken to said, even in induction, we get told all these things. But once you get out there, it's like the wild, wild west. It's like a frat house mentality. But look, Fortescue has made it clear they've spent $300 million on improvements, focusing on safety, CCTV. They've introduced deadlocks into the women's donga room, swipe card access, so people can't break in. They've also introduced a duress app, capability, which women can access at any time. So they claim to be doing as much as they can, but it's a long way to go. And some of the allegations that we can't talk about are pretty alarming and disgusting.
1: Tell us what led to this case and the others against BHP and Rio Tinto.
10: Yeah, Alex, back in 2022, the WA government set up an inquiry after more allegations were laid bare about what was going on at these sites, and they delivered the Enough is Enough report. All mining companies were detailed as having inappropriate behaviour on the workplace and unsafe practices. All of them talked about sexual harassment, rape, stalking, really serious things that are happening to women, many of them very fearful even for their safety. And of course, when they come up and complain, they are often dismissed and forced to sign a non-disclosure agreement. So they may settle for a small amount of money and then they're not allowed to talk about it, which is why even in this case, we've found it hard to find women to go on the record. So that inquiry led to a similar case, class action to BHP and Rio Tinto. That was launched 2 years ago, and now Fortescue is in the firing line. So the three major mining companies in the nation are all facing this, you know, historic class action in the federal court.
1: Lexi, thanks so much.
10: No problem. Thanks, Alex.
1: Reporter Lexi Hamilton-Smith there. And if this story's raised any issues for you, do contact 1-800-RESPECT. That's 1-800-737-732.
11: ABC Australia Wide.
1: There's a fight over drinking water escalating in regional New South Wales. Multiple councils in the New England area are refusing to provide town water for renewable energy zone projects until additional water infrastructure is built first. Now, these projects would draw on water from Armidale, Uralla, Walker and Tamworth for concreting and for worker accommodation. Reporter Peter Sanders has the story. Peter, thanks for speaking to Australia Wide. Give us a sense, what are the projects that are calling for substantial water from across the New England area?
12: Yes, so overall, the New England Renewable Energy Zone is about 114 individual projects across a very large area, but some of the main key areas are located in hubs near Uralla, Walker and Armidale in particular. This is where a substantial amount of water for concreting is going to be used, and also staff will be stationed in many of these main central hubs. This project is looking at creating around 6,000 construction jobs and about 2,000 ongoing operational jobs, and not all of those are expected to be coming from the local area. So there's going to be a lot more people moving to the area, and that in turn is going to lead to more people needing appropriate drinking water.
1: What are the renewable projects and what will they bring for the region?
12: So this is a combination of various different projects, wind farms, solar farms, large storage batteries. The grand scope of this project is looking at being the next step along the energy process as a number of coal-fired power stations come down. And this is the step to now replace many of those services across the region to make sure that New South Wales has a substantial enough power to provide not only to the New England region, but also just the wider New South Wales as a whole.
1: But there are serious concerns from across some of these councils. What are they?
12: So the main concern for this is when these concreting works are going to be taken out and how much water, particularly potable water, is going to be needed for these construction jobs. So according to Energy Co's own water studies, between 2028 and 2032, Energy Co would require up to 8.7 megalitres a day from Armidale, about 12 megalitres a day from Uralla, 8 from Walker and 7 from Tamworth. Now this alone would send Uralla and Walker into a potable water deficit. Basically, they just don't have enough services, facilities, infrastructure on the ground to be able to treat enough water for these usages. However, the study also looked at peak water usage. Now, this is during your hot summer days when water usage goes up, and this would send all four of these communities, Armidale and Tamworth as well, into a deficit. So the councils have basically turned to the state government and have said, you're asking for this infrastructure to be built up in our area. We need additional support for water security. However, the state government has sort of not really been providing much support so far, as Armidale Sam Copeland spoke to us about.
13: There's been this really glacial pace by the government to deliver some enabling water infrastructure. It's almost as though they're hoping the res will just slide through and You know, us as a bunch of yokels will wake up one day and wonder where the hell that happened or how it happened. This is one of these few occasions where they need us more than we need them. They're hosting the res in our region and

0: granted, it will bring significant benefits. It'll bring some angst, but it could be catastrophic if the government does not front run this enabling infrastructure.
1: That's the Armidale Mayor speaking there. Peter, talk us through what are also some of the concerns in terms of the flow and effects for residents across each of these areas.
2: Well, obviously, the main concern, of course, is just the fact that if this amount of water is required, there just wouldn't be enough safe drinking water to be used. But then, of course, the flow-on effect as well is not just potable water, but also just non-potable water as well. The New England region was an area that was heavily impacted by a drought in 2019 and 2020, and many of these communities now have drought management plans in place that they believe are now at risk with EnergyCo coming in and requesting this much water. One of the main examples for this is Yooralla Shire Council. This is just south of Armidale. It's about halfway between Armidale and Tamworth. This community went down to about 25% of their capacity back during this drought and are very concerned about their water usage levels. And in fact, Mayor Rob Bell explained to us that EnergyCo, once their water is taken into account alongside the community, they're expecting about a 276% water capacity to be used during construction. And they expect that actually when they look at their dam levels, they might not even have that much water available.
3: We've found that we have a negative view of how we can provide through very dry times. And as I say, we went down to level two. So at this stage, we're not allowing access to our town water for the renewable energy projects.
1: Robert Bell, the Mayor of Yooralla Shire Council there. Peter, just how important are these renewable projects, though, for the region? Do the councils believe that they actually should go ahead? It's just really all about whether or not there is enough infrastructure.
2: Councils certainly aren't standing against renewable energy. They are a major support of it. But I guess the sort of the key word there is what is the benefit for the region? Because this has actually become quite a debate here in the New England region. Much of the energy created by this renewable energy zone is expected to actually head down towards Sydney and more larger metro areas for things such as larger businesses, your steel creations, those sorts of things. So not too much of the energy being generated here is actually going to be powering homes and businesses within the New England region. And of course, that starts the debate now of, well, why do we have to put up with this expensive infrastructure that's coming in, that's going to take up land, take up our water as well, if we're not benefiting from it too much?
1: So what has the state government had to say to these calls from local councils for more water infrastructure before they're willing to turn on the tap?
2: So the state government has met with some of the mayors and community members to discuss some of the concerns. So far, they haven't really said too much at this stage in terms of funding for future infrastructure. There was previously, back in May, a $60 million funding announcement for community projects. Now, that could go towards infrastructure if need be. In fact, Energy Minister Penny Sharp recently met with a number of farmers who were going to be impacted by this construction, and they said basically the renewable transition must still go ahead, although they will work with affected landholders to try and minimise the impact on the land. Meanwhile, EnergyCo themselves, they say they are aware of the issues surrounding water, and they're hoping that their environmental impact statement that is expected to be released later this year will help address some of the issues when it comes to water consumption. Deputy Project Director Julian Watson actually explained a bit more to me.
4: At this stage, we haven't got that level of detail, but we know it's something that we do need to do. We're not shying away from that challenge, and we note that it really is a big challenge and one that we want to make sure that we can work with local government, work with communities to overcome and get a good solution that doesn't compromise the construction or, more importantly, the availability of potable water up in the New England. The specifics there will depend a little bit on what solutions we can find, what other sources there are. Are there secondary water sources? Other areas with a stronger mining ban are starting to investigate the use of mine wastewater. They haven't got there yet, but they're the type of things that we can look at and try to investigate.
2: Deputy Project Director Julian Watson there. Now, today this is actually being discussed on the floor of Parliament after the community raised 20,000 signatures to change the transmission line route that's going to be running between Walker and Muswellbrook. So once again, this is an issue that has been brought front and centre for the state government.
1: Peter, thanks so much.
2: Thank you.
1: Peter Sanders reporting there from Tamworth. My name's Alex Barwick. You're listening to Australia Wide. We now head to the native wonderland, that is Kangaroo Island, off the Fluorio Peninsula of South

South Australia. Feral pigs are a major pest right across the country, causing widespread damage to the environment and costing an estimated $100 million annually to farmers as they destroy pastures and crops and eat young livestock. But in a rare win, Kangaroo Island has just become the biggest island in the world to be officially declared feral pig free. But as reporter Carolyn Horn found out, it wasn't just a case of shooting the last pig and claiming that official status.

0: Look at that, just destroyed overnight.
1: But he's having to scroll back through more than 2 years of photographs because none have been spotted since March 2024. And now that more than 2 years have passed, the island finally has official feral pig-free status.
0: Feels great, but it's also still hard to believe. And I think every now and then there's reports, whispers in the community that, oh, I've seen pig diggings. I think a lot of that's confused for echidna and echidna diggings. 2 years ago, we had one of the driest summers ever. And I know what I was doing. I was walking up and down creek lines looking for stock water, and there would have been dozens of people doing the same thing, and there was no sign of feral pigs during a really dry summer, so that was quite encouraging.
1: The pig population was here for more than 220 years, thought to be descendants of just a few released by French explorer Nicolas Bourdon in 1803 at an area now known as Hog Bay Beach. But by the time of the 2020 bushfires that devastated the western end of the island, it was estimated there could have been as many as 10,000 feral pigs roaming the farms and national parks. Mr. Morris was the head of AgKI during the fires and came close to losing his own home to the flames. But as the smoke cleared, he and others saw a once-in-a-lifetime chance to take out what might remain of the feral pig population. Dr. Brad Page from the South Australian Primary Industries Department coordinated the multi-agency attack, which was given $7.5 million in funding from the state and federal governments and agricultural sector, and utilised ground and aerial culling, as well as baiting and trapping.
2: They were trampling and trashing both native vegetation and crops and pastures on the island, and they were polluting waterways. They were really devastating that western end of Kangaroo Island. So the Black Summer fires provided an immense amount of devastation to Kangaroo Island. They burnt more than 200,000 hectares of the island, which is way more than half of the island. It gave us an opportunity to remove feral pigs once and for all from the island.
1: The program located and destroyed 878 remaining pigs between 2020 and 2024. And since then, Dr. Page has been coordinating a high-tech monitoring program to ensure none were missed.
2: We knew in March 2024 that we got the last three sows that we knew about on Kangaroo Island. That was a really exciting and massive achievement for us. Since then, what we've been doing is we've been flying military-grade thermal helicopters periodically, looking for pigs. We've also been doing forensic analyses of environmental DNA, seeing if there's any of that remaining in the creeks and waterways on Kangaroo Island. And we've had 350 cameras working over there that have captured 1.475 million images, which are linked to artificial intelligence, and they process whether there's been a pig sighted by any one of those cameras in the remote areas of the national park.
1: And the work will continue to keep the island feral pig free.
2: In order to bring a pig to Kangaroo Island, or to move a pig on Kangaroo Island, or to keep a pig and farm pigs on Kangaroo Island, all farmers need to have a permit from the Kangaroo Island Landscape Board. If anyone breaks that rule, it's a $12,500 fine for moving a feral pig, or if anyone releases a feral pig on Kangaroo Island, it's a $125,000 fine. That's per pig.
1: Making sure the island stays free of the feral pests, in addition to also being goat, deer, rabbit and fox free, is the responsibility of Will Durack from the Kangaroo Island Landscape Board.
3: Complacency will be the killer. However, Kangaroo Islands are really proud and really proactive about their biosecurity status and their status as a pig-free island now.
1: And understandably, he's been spreading the word about this monumental achievement.
3: I sent an email on the day that we called the eradication, and Primus White, New Zealand, South America, people sending messages saying, well, this is actually huge. So yes, a lot of excitement around the world about what it means for conducting truly ambitious work at a landscape scale.
4: Will Durack from the Kangaroo Island Landscape Board finishing that report from Carolyn Horn. And finally, on Australia Wide, we head to a cattle station near Winton in remote Queensland. School of the Air was meant to provide every student a good education no matter where they lived. But parents of kids in remote areas of the state say they're no longer being given the information they need to support their children in the classroom. And they fear it could leave isolated students left behind. As Crispian Yeomans reports.
5: No Milo until you have a proper breakfast.
6: Where are we off to today, Viv?
7: The schoolroom. It's not too far away from the house, but sometimes I walk.
5: We've left it a bit late to walk today, haven't we?
8: Vivian Fitzgerald is off to school in an old shearing quarters on a remote cattle station in Western Queensland. She's the only student in the room. And that's because most of her classmates are hundreds of kilometres away.
5: So you finished your handwriting. Do you want to get...
8: In the past, it was known as the School of the Air. But these days, there's fewer radios and more computers.

0: computers.
1: Good morning, Mrs. Larson.
0: Unlike homeschooling, lessons are taught by qualified teachers. It also means that families are required to have a home tutor physically present to keep students on task.
2: Are you sitting properly for handwriting?
0: Like many parents, Ellen Fitzgerald takes on the role of home tutor, while others will pay for a governess. Home tutors receive independent learning materials, which they can print out to help with the busy school day.
3: We could actually say, oh, we can't get to that on air. We'll be in the paddock so you can do your maths lesson in the paddock. Here are the independent learning materials. This is what we need to learn. These are the activities you need to be doing. These are the materials you need. This is the writing sheets you'll need and everything that we would be able to bundle up and go out from the schoolroom with so that we could do that lesson while also getting other things done in our day. And as a home tutor, that's really important.
0: But just like the old radios, the ILMs will soon be relegated to history.
3: With the version 9 of the Australian curriculum, the Department of Education has fairly clearly stated that we as home tutors will no longer have access to the independent learning materials, or ILMs, that have previously been provided to us.
0: But it's already causing problems for families who rely on these resources to keep their kids up to date, particularly when they can't attend online lessons.
3: We might be fixing troughs or water pipes that have broken. Can't go without water. You can't put that off for a day because you have stock. We have mustering and branding that occurs twice a year, which is a really big event on our annual calendar.
0: How many days do you reckon your kids could be out of the schoolroom for at a time?
3: This year, our branding took 3 weeks, and that was all things going really well. Another branding will take another 3 to 4 weeks in October.
0: The Department of Education says they will be replacing independent learning materials with new curriculum support materials to assist parents with the implementation of the new curriculum. But Ellen Fitzgerald says they're not a replacement.
3: So I've got the English curriculum support materials, which the department states are not created for every lesson, in every sequence, in every unit. And it states that there are about 8 curriculum support materials per unit. So by contrast, my mathematics, independent learning materials, I have 32 lessons. And just look at the difference in the size of those two documents. The CSMs are missing so much.
0: By midday, it's time to head off to the cattle yards for mustering and mathematics.
3: If, for example, I know that Vivian's studying patterns in maths, we will see patterns in our everyday life. So we might try and go, right, we've got a set of fence posts out there and some of them are wooden and some of them are galvanised steel. So it might go 1 wooden post and 2 gal steel posts, 1 wooden post and 2 gal steel posts. Well, that's an AB pattern, and we talk about that and use the language of what she's learning in our day-to-day life.
4: So this sheet is looking at the lunch event.
0: The ABC put these concerns to the Queensland Education Minister, John Paul Langbrook, who says his department is working on a full set of materials.
5: So the materials are being delivered throughout this year, and the full set will be available at the start of the 2027 school year. But we'll take a note of the numerical contrast that you've just made from, you know, if you were 32 and they're now 8 and people feel like they're drowning in a lack of knowledge because it's hard for them to have all these other materials that are only available in the more modern form, then we'll make sure we take that into consideration through the formal working group.
0: Back on her property, Ellen says there's still a long way to go.
3: I don't think it's too much to ask that distance education students receive the same quality of education as any Australian mainstream student.
6: Cattle grazer and mum Ellen Fitzgerald ending that story from Crispian Yeomans. And that's Australia Wide for today. My name's Alex Barwick. Thanks to the program's producer, Alex Hyman, and thanks for your company.

0: Adam Storey with ABC News. Venezuelan Australians say they're struggling to get any information about their families and friends after two powerful earthquakes struck the South American nation. More than 30 people have died and hundreds have been injured after quakes measuring 7.2 and 7.5 hit west of Caracas. Authorities are still trying to assess the damage in towns closer to the epicentre. Kevin Lugo has family in Caracas and says it's been tough to find out how they're doing.
1: Yeah, it was very scary as it caught us out of guard. It was 10 a.m. when we got the news of the earthquake happening. It was for us to just rush and get the information as soon as we could, but we have a blockage on X, so trying to find the information was really hard.
0: The Department of Foreign Affairs and Trade says it stands ready to provide consular assistance to any Australian citizen affected by the earthquake. Australians in need of emergency consular assistance should contact DFAT's 24-hour consular emergency centre. Australia has not received a request for assistance from Venezuela at this stage. The Shadow Federal Treasurer Tim Wilson has labelled the passage of Labor's budget tax bill through Parliament as a dark day for Australia. Under Labor's reforms, which come into effect in July next year, the current 50% CGT discount will be replaced by an inflation-based model. Negative gearing will be limited to new property bills, but this won't affect people who use the concession before budget night. Tim Wilson says he disagrees with the Prime Minister's assessment the legislation will make Australia fairer and stronger.
2: As its impacts are known, as people go and see their financial advisors, their accountants and their lawyers, what they'll come to realise is the Albanese government has a hit list and they're on it.
0: Tax cuts for small businesses and a new metro for Western Sydney are front and centre of the New South Wales opposition reply to Tuesday's state budget. Tamsin Buckle reports.
3: Opposition leader Kelly Sloan told State Parliament this morning she wants to make New South Wales the best place in Australia to run a business. To do so, the Liberals and Nationals are proposing a cut to payroll tax for small and family businesses and an increase to the threshold by $300,000. They also outlined plans for a revived Western Sydney city deal with the federal government, which would fund major projects like a metro extension from Bradfield. Ms Sloan says she would funnel a quarter of infrastructure spending to regional areas of the state, compared to the budget's 13%.
0: Economists say the latest job figures mean another Reserve Bank interest rate hike can't be ruled out. Here's business correspondent David Taylor.
4: Official figures show the unemployment rate fell to 4.4% in May, and 40,300 new jobs were created. Economists say the overall pace of employment growth appears to be slowing, and the unemployment rate is edging higher. Indeed, trend unemployment is now the highest it's been in 4 years. However, the jobs data follows an increase in underlying inflation on Wednesday, and ABS data today showing annual household spending increased by 5.5% compared to May 2025. Some economists have an RBA rate hike as early as August, but most see the central bank on hold for the remainder of 2026.
0: The consumer watchdog is suing two companies for sending out debt collection notices, which were allegedly misleading because the debt was no longer outstanding or was past the legal limit when it could be collected. Here's National Consumer Affairs reporter Michael Atkin.
5: The ACCC has launched federal court action against Armour Group Holdings and Force Legal, which are both owned by ASX-listed Credit Clear Limited. It alleges misleading representations were made in at least 320,000 debt notices over more than 3.5 years. ACCC Deputy Chair Katrina Lowe says the notices had the potential to cause extreme emotional and financial stress, and she's concerned some consumers made payments they didn't need to make. Credit Clear Limited has been contacted for comment.
0: The family of a Sydney mother mauled by a shark earlier this month say she's no longer in a critical condition after waking from heavy sedation. Leah Stewart lost her arm after being attacked by the suspected great white shark at Coogee on June the 13th. The family say she's yet to regain use of her remaining hand, with severe tendon and nerve damage requiring further surgery in the coming months. And a structural engineer is assessing the storage facility in Sydney's southwest as a fire continues to engulf the site. Fire and Rescue says 60 firefighters and 15 trucks continue to battle the blaze on its second day at the Storage King facility in Chipping Norton. Scattered showers along the coast tomorrow, isolated showers elsewhere in the eastern areas. It'll be dry and mostly clear elsewhere. Sydney, an overnight low of 12. That'll be followed by a partly cloudy day with a high chance of showers and a top of 17. Cloudy with showers on Saturday and a top of 17. 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
8: A very good evening. If you've just joined us from regional New South Wales, hello. Good evening, I'm Renee Grosch. Lots coming up for you, including Craig Foster, in about an hour. What do you reckon he's thinking on the eve of the big Socceroos match? Will we progress to the next round from the first group? Will we progress the status of men's soccer? Well, all soccer across this nation. Winning is everything, is it not? We are the green and gold, but we really love the gold.
9: Let's go, let's go, let's go.
8: On the text line, Led in Bankstown says, as my great former employer once said, winning isn't everything, it's the only thing. I'm very interested to hear what Craig Foster has to say about tomorrow and the Socceroos. Me too.

Also coming up for you, the Wolf Brothers will be here after 9 o'clock. Australia's most awarded country rock duo of all time.

0: Tom Wolfe will be here after 9 o'clock to talk about what he's been up to over recent months and years. He's got a big tour ahead, so please tune in to hear from the Wolfe brothers on Evenings Tonight. But first up, as always, at this time, it's the Evenings Quiz. 1300 222 702 is the number, or you can play along on the text line 0467 922 702. How many will you get right tonight? You can play along just in your car if you like. That's all right. My question to you as an icebreaker, though, is have you ever made a wrong turn? Inadvertently jumped on the wrong bus or the wrong train? Ever fallen asleep on public transport only to find yourself at the end of the line? Yeah, this happened to me yesterday. I almost missed the start of the evening's program. I spent 2.5 hours on Sydney's train network yesterday for jumping on the wrong train. Entirely my fault. I didn't look. My train was cancelled. I just assumed the next train was my train. It wasn't. So 2.5 hours later, I finally got to where I needed to be, and I thought you may comfort me by sharing your stories on this topic as well. Or am I the only deal in the state? 1300 222 702 is the number for the quiz. Let's check the weather and then we'll play. Maybe I am the only deal. Tomorrow, Sydney showers, a top of 17, Canberra 14 and partly cloudy. If you're in Newcastle, 17 tomorrow, a shower or two expected. Wollongong showers at 17, Lismore showers at 18, mostly sunny for Junee, 15, Goulburn 12 and a cloudy day. And if you're in Tamora, mostly sunny tomorrow with a top temperature of 16 degrees. This is Evenings. It's time for the quiz.
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0: Ever made a wrong turn on a highway? Ever jumped on the wrong train? Fell asleep? That kind of thing? Please share your stories tonight. Tony's with us in Canberra. Hello, Tony.
2: Hello. Is it Renee?
0: It is Renee.
2: Cheers. Yeah, I made a bungle in 1980. I'd been given tickets by a boss to get to a Dire Straits concert when they were really young, I guess. And I was going to meet with my lovely girlfriend in Sydney. I missed the train in Canberra by about 30 seconds. I was sprinting down the platform. Grasping. Missed it. Anyway, I got to a little part of North Canberra, the start of the highway towards Sydney. And I thought, no ways, it's only 10 a.m. I'll start hitching. So anyway, about 5 hours later, I got a ride. And then I ended up in Marulan, which is just past Goulburn, north of Goulburn. I think, nah, still no worries. It's about 6 p.m. or thereabouts. And I thought, no worries, somebody will pick me up. Anyway, I landed in Sydney at about 10:30 at some station I'd never heard of, train station. Mm. And by this stage, my girlfriend and her friend, who I had the tickets for them, they'd been waiting outside the concert venue for a number of hours. Mm. I contacted them a little bit later and they said, are you Tony? And I said, well, I missed the train. And then I thought I'd get to Sydney in time for the Dire Straits concert.
0: So you missed the entire concert and so did they?
2: Yeah, because I had the tickets in my pocket.
0: That's tough, isn't it?
2: It's tough, but that's life.
0: Lesson learned. Yeah. I bet you haven't missed a train since.
2: Well, they're really hard to catch because they're so heavy. When they fall from the sky, how do you catch them? How do you catch a train?
0: Great story, Tony. Thank you for sharing. I feel a lot better.
2: I want to do the quiz, though.
0: Okay, let's do it.
2: Yeah.
0: First question. Channel 9's Today Show is going through a refresh I think that's the corporate term, a refresh. Who are the two soon-to-be-departing hosts for vastly different reasons, I might add?
2: Oh, gosh, I only know about Carl Questionable Stefanovic, and I don't know, I've got no idea.
0: Yes, Carl Stefanovic is one.
2: Yeah, the other person, probably his agent, manager, whatever, financier, travel shareholder. I don't know.
0: You're 50% of the way there. It is Carl Stefanovic, but it's not his financial manager who's his, who's the other departing host.
2: Yeah, or maybe his wife, hey.
0: No, it's not his wife.
2: No. They're not that interconnected and whatever.
0: Thank you, Tony. Have a good night. 1-300-222-702. You win the book as our first caller, Tony. So stay on the line. Channel 9, the Today Show, it's going through a refresh. It's Carl Stefanovic, who is soon to be departing, and who's his co-host who's departing for a very different reason. 1-300-222-702 if you know, or the text line 0467-922-702 if you want to play along that way. Tony in Penshurst. G'day, Tony.
3: Hello, Renee.
0: Ever made a wrong turn on a highway and then ended up going for far too long in the wrong direction?
3: I do it quite often.
0: Do you?
3: Whether it be on the highway. Yeah. GPS doesn't help when it gives you the wrong directions. I've done that. I've gone into a... gone down the barrel with the family and the GPS tells me to go off this onto this dirt road.
0: Mm-hmm.
3: It takes me nowhere to a dead-end street. Must be in the back of a farm.
0: I tell you what is difficult. If you're using and relying on GPS in one of the new tunnels across Sydney.
3: Oh, yes.
0: And you don't get any signal, and often you don't, and you miss the turn-off and you don't know where to go and you don't know how to get off or where to get off or what to do, that can be problematic.
3: Well, there's that one that goes to Parramatta, the old Parramatta Road, you go in that tunnel, it still my GPS still shows me the old roads, not the tunnel.
0: You might need to upgrade your GPS, Tony.
3: Well, the other day I even walked to the wrong place. I didn't check my ticket. I was walking to the Opera House. I looked at my ticket. I had 5 minutes before I needed to get to the place. It was down at the Wharf Theatre, 10 minutes away. I ran all the way. I made it sweating, literally. Very embarrassing. Anyway.
0: Very good. So can we knock this one off? It's Carl Stefanovic. And who's his co-host who is departing for a very different reason in August?
3: Is it Sarah Abo?
0: Sarah Abo. Yeah. Yes. She's leaving in August to go on maternity leave.
3: She's lovely.
0: She is.
3: Yes.
0: Yeah. Who did Nicole Kidman marry on this day back in 2006?
3: I'm going to juggle a few stars in my pan. Is it Keith Urban?
0: It is Keith Urban. The Tom Cruise marriage was well before that, wasn't it? I think so.
3: Very weird.
0: Here's a multiple choice.
1: Multiple choice.
0: The beginning of the Korean War

0: between the North and the South was on this day? The beginning was on this day. What was the year? Was it 1950, 1955 or 1960, the beginning of the Korean War? I don't know. 1950, 1955 or 1960? What do you think, Tony?
1: I think it's 1955.
0: 1955. It is not. Sorry,
1: that's
0: Tony.
1: Okay. Thanks a lot.
0: Thank you. 1-300-222-702 is the number to play the quiz. What do you reckon? It's not 1955. The beginning of the Korean War. Was it 1950 or 1960? 1-300-222-702. Plenty of opportunity to jump on the phone and win the fridge magnet, possibly tonight. To Dapto. Hello, Betty.
2: Hello, Renee.
0: I can always rely on you, Betty.
2: No, you can't.
0: You're going to keep me on my toes, are you?
2: Yep.
0: Okay, that's good. I like that. Betty, ever inadvertently jumped on the wrong bus or the wrong train or fallen asleep on public transport to find yourself way, way, way in the wrong direction?
2: Oh, yes, I have. I nearly overslept. Only they came and woke me up. I nearly overslept on the Indian Pacific going to Broken Hill.
0: Oh, right. And so where did you end up?
2: Well, they came and woke me up.
0: Mm. Oh, that was lucky. Okay. They knew that you were getting off at Broken Hill.
2: Yes.
0: Who's they?
2: A fellow was on. What did you ask me?
0: Well, what made you wake up to get off at the right stop at Broken Hill?
2: One of the fellows who was on the train. I'd been talking to him earlier in the night. And I said to him, I'm a bit worried I might oversleep past Broken Hill. And he said, oh, well, I'll make sure and wake you.
0: Mm.
2: And he did.
0: Mm, that's a good strategy.
2: I'm pretty good at sleeping on the train with it rocking along.
0: Yeah, and the back seat of the car. I'm pretty good at that too. So can we knock this one off? The beginning of the Korean War. It began on this day in what year? Was it in 1950 or 1960?
2: Adrian says 1950.
0: Yeah, Adrian is correct. Nicely done. The US President Donald Trump has formally kicked off celebrations for America's 250th anniversary. What day do they celebrate American independence?
3: 4th of July.
0: Yes, it is. Who scored the Hand of God? The Hand of God goal in the 1986 FIFA World Cup.
2: Oh, gee, I don't know that.
3: Argentinian. Maradona.
0: Yes, Adrian, it was Diego Maradona. Yeah, an extraordinary goal, or
2: yes,
0: was it?
2: Well, I brought him along.
0: Lucky for you, Adrian. Have a listen to this. I'm looking for you to identify who the Australian actress is who plays Supergirl in the new movie that's just been released in Australian cinemas today.
4: Okay, this does not look like this is going to end well for you guys. I mean, anybody want to leave? No? Okay.
2: I heard this a couple of days ago, but I didn't remember it.
3: You heard more than I did because I didn't.
0: She's a young Australian actress. She has scored the lead role in the latest Supergirl film, which has come out today in Australian cinemas. I'm looking for her name.
2: No, I can't help you, Renee.
0: That's all right, Betty. You have a great night and thank you for joining us once again.
2: Thank you.
0: We'll chat next week. 1-300, bye-bye, Adrian. 1-300-222-702. Anybody going to see the new Supergirl film?
4: Okay, this does not look like this is going to end well for you guys. I mean, anybody want to leave? No? Okay.
0: Let's try Angus in Cooma. Hello, Angus.
5: bugger.

0: I was hoping someone else would get this question.
1: That'd be a technical term for can you come back to me at a later stage?
0: Yes.
1: Yeah.
0: Is that possible?
1: maybe. Angus, have you ever had the scintillating experience of inadvertently jumping on the wrong bus or train or falling asleep on public transport and, like me, ending up in nowhere's land?
0: I have overslept on a train. I used to work at Sydney Airport and I used to live on the Central Coast and, it's a long, long train journey, especially late at night, and I overslept my stop at Woi Woi and wound up in the rail yards at Gosford shunting area on my own in the train.
1: Oh, and how many times have you made that mistake?
0: Once.
1: It's a hard one, isn't it? I mean, mine was not nearly as dramatic as that, but 2.5 hours on the Sydney train network I could have done without. Anyway, I got back in time for the show last night. I didn't do it today. I was well ahead. I was well ahead of the train schedule. So the actress, it's a big role she scored to be joining the DC universe. She made a break in The House of Dragon, if that helps. She is Australian, and her first name is Millie.
0: No idea. Von Trapp.
1: No, Millie with an M.
0: Oh, Millie, yeah. No idea. Millie Von Trapp.
1: Millie Von Trapp. Not Millie Von Trapp, but so close, Angus. Have a great night.
0: Really?
1: Thanks for your story. 1-300-222-702. Does anybody know? I'll have to wait until somebody does. Millie someone, young Australian actress. What a big break to get the starring role in a DC film. Joining the DC universe alongside many greats. Your chance for the fridge magnet awaits. 1-300-222-702 to play the quiz. Tony in Newtown. Hello,
2: hi.
1: Tony.
2: Hi, how are you going?
1: Great to have you. Tony, this is
3: okay,
1: the
3: this
1: film.
3: Does not look like this is going to end well for you guys. I mean, anybody want to leave? No? Okay.
1: The young Australian actress is Millie
2: Alcock.
1: Yeah, Millie Alcock. Well done.
2: Thank you.
1: I need to play you that. I'll give it to you again. Very nicely done. Here's a song. I'm looking for you to identify the name of this song and the artist.
4: You put the boom boom into my heart. You send my soul sky high when your loving starts.
2: It's Wham.
1: Yep.
2: And it's Wake Me Up Before You Go-Go.
1: It is.

0: Well done. Tony's here from Newtown. You can be too. 1-300-222-702. Tony, where would you put an Oxford comma in a sentence? Where would the Oxford comma go? Before what word?
1: Before the and.
0: Before the and. And it's not a quiz question, Tony, but have you ever used the Oxford comma in the last 10 years?
1: All the time.
0: Really? No, you don't.
1: I make lists.
0: You send shopping lists, do you?
1: Yes, that's right.
0: But do you ever use the Oxford comma? Seriously?
1: Actually, I had to look it up many years ago, and it was it was an interesting case. I think it was a arbitration case for wages. They used the wrong comma, and it cost them like a couple of hundred million bucks.

0: problem. Yeah.
1: Oh, okay. So there is a very good example of the importance of the right grammatical markers.
0: That's it.
1: Yeah, we'll talk more about that with our linguist Kate Burridge about what's in trend, what's on trend, and what's not sort of on trend in terms of our punctuation marks these days. Moving on, here's a multiple choice.
2: Multiple choice.
1: Anne Frank's diary was published for the first time on this day in what year? Was it 1947, 1957, or 1967?
0: Oh, I reckon it could be 1957.
1: 1957?
0: Oh, 57.
1: Not 1957. Sorry, Tony.
0: Okay.
1: Before I say goodbye, have you ever accidentally jumped on the wrong bus or train or made a wrong turn?
0: Well, I was going through on Trans-Siberian with my daughter, and we lost a train at Lake Baikal.
1: Mm-hmm.
0: Because we were told that it was going to leave in 45 minutes. We got off and got a postcard and went back, and the train wasn't there. And it was a frantic taxi ride for 3 hours to the next stop.
1: Expensive too, probably.
0: Yes, and you remember that song where you don't pay the ferryman until you fix his price?
1: Mm-hmm.
0: I didn't. It was all a scam in the end, of course, but we made it. We made it.
1: Yeah. Well, well done. Well done. Well done for fixing the price. Thanks, Tony. 1-300-222-702 and Frank's diary.
2: Multiple choice.
1: It was published on this day. First time it was published. What was the year? 1947 or 1967? Jacqueline in Kingsford. Hello, Jacqueline.
3: Hello. Hello, Renee. How are you?
1: I'm great. Which year? 1947 or 1967?
3: 47.
1: 1947 it is. Here's a song. What's the name of it and who's it by?

0: It's not, I think this is wrong, but I was going to say it's not Walk On By by Dionne Warwick.
1: Is that your answer?
0: It is.
1: It's not. No. Although I can
0: I feel like it's not even close, but I don't know, something just tweaked my memory.
1: No, there is a similar lyricism to those two songs. So I can see
0: Thank
1: why you
0: you.
1: went there. Before I
0: Thank you
1: say a
0: for your
1: good
0: charity.
1: help me out. Am I the only deal that gets on the wrong train and ends up 2 hours in the wrong direction?
0: Oh no, the Warringah Freeway in Sydney, which apparently is being upgraded, but I can't see any sign of that, and all the signs are misleading. You
1: Tricky,
0: get on
1: tricky.
0: it, and you think you're going somewhere, but actually you're not going to that place, even though you think that it says that on the sign, and then all of a sudden you're in a different suburb. It's not cool, Renee. It's not cool.
1: No, it's not, but it's not fair because it changes the whole time, that Warringah Freeway.
0: Yeah, and also, like, I'm very supportive of infrastructure, but what have you guys been doing? I can never see any sort of evidence that the signage is getting better. Like, I'm no planning expert, but I do sometimes wonder what have you been doing? What was the problem you were trying to solve?
1: It's like moving food around your dinner plate when you don't
0: Pretty
1: like the
0: much.
1: meal.
0: That's right. The sausages are on the other side of the plate, but they're still there. You have to eat them.
1: We see through it, don't we, Jacqueline?
0: We do. We
1: Yeah.
0: do.
1: Thanks for
0: Thanks,
1: being
0: Renee.
1: so onto it. 1300 222 702. Oh, this is very nice from Campbell about Millie Alcock, the star of the new Supergirl film. Campbell says, "I've heard today that she donated $10,000 to the Petersham RSL to keep them open. What a lovely gesture. Good on her. Absolutely. Brilliant. It's a song. We're looking for the name of it and the artist." Well done on the text line. Karen in Mullumbimby has it. So does Snoopy in North.

0: more ahead. But to Lismore, Kel, hello.
1: How are you going?
0: I'm very well. Do you know the song?
1: Carly Simon.
0: Yes.
1: Is it Not So Vain?
0: Yeah. Well done.

0: Mr. Dunn, Kel. Kel, which messaging app was acquired by Facebook back in 2014 for $19 billion? 2014. Pardon?
1: Was it WhatsApp?
0: It was WhatsApp. Here is a voice. Can you identify who belongs to this voice? Which famous person?
2: Let's have a laugh at your expense, shall we? Remember, they're just jokes. We're all going to die soon and there's no sequel.
0: Who's that?
1: Is it Ricky Gervais?
0: It's Ricky Gervais. It's a very good grab, Tash. Well done. Let's play it again.
2: Let's have a laugh at your expense, shall we? Remember, they're just jokes. We're all going to die soon and there's no sequel.
0: He's very funny, isn't he?
1: He sounded a bit different there, though, I was a bit also, yeah. Mm. Anyway.
0: Well done. Here's a news question. There are 16 Airbus A380s that are being inspected for safety. One is a Qantas jet. The other 15 are all operated by which airline?
1: I heard them talk about this today, but I didn't pay attention. Emirates?
0: Yeah, Emirates.
1: Oh,
0: 15 Emirates A380s have got cracks found on the wing.
1: Yeah, decommission them.
0: I wouldn't want to be boarding that one. It is a terrifying business, isn't it, jumping on a plane these days?
1: I haven't been for a while, so...
0: Have you ever missed a plane or missed a turnoff?
1: No, I've been really lucky. I've, like, fallen asleep on many of buses and whatnot, but I've only flight I've ever missed was in India when it got delayed due to some reason and we had to stay somewhere and, yeah, never really missed a flight due to myself.
0: Mm-hmm. Are you a very organised, scheduled person?
1: No, not at all. I get there 5 minutes to. I've just been lucky and I've travelled heaps. Like, I've done a lot. But just been lucky, yeah.
0: Well, I hope your luck continues. Here's a multiple choice question.
3: Multiple choice.
0: Cher and Sonny Bono. Bono and Cher. Yeah. They divorced on this day in what year? Was it 1970, 1973 or 1975? Sonny and Cher.
1: Okay.
0: 1975? Yeah. How are we going? 1, 2, 3, 4, 5. Doing
1: very
0: well.
1: They're going to be calling for Millie Alcock question.
0: That's impressive, isn't it, that she's the star of Supergirl?
1: Yeah. No, she's done well.
0: Yeah, she's done very well. It's a massive break. Today is the national day for both Slovenia and Croatia, celebrating both countries' independence from which former country?
1: Oh, got me here.
0: Slovenia and Croatia. Formerly, they were what? Part of what country?
1: I don't know. Can I get a clue?
0: Well, the country doesn't really exist anymore.
1: I should know this, but I'm bad with geography.
0: But you're good at catching flights on time.
1: Yeah. Say it one more time. And then
0: I think we have to say...
1: The two countries, sorry?
0: Yeah, the two countries are Slovenia and Croatia.
1: Oh, no, I couldn't tell you.
0: That's all right, Kel. That's probably a destination for the future.
1: Yeah.
0: Yeah.
1: I don't know, Iraq or something. But no, it's not, that still exists.
0: Thank you, Kel.
1: Yeah, thank you.
0: Have a good one. 1-300-222-702. Braidwood. Let's go to Braidwood. Hello, Tony.
4: Hello.
0: Ever taken a wrong turn and driven off down the wrong highway?
4: Yes, lots probably. But I would have thought I would have been cured, actually, because it first happened to me when I was about, I guess, 7 or something, in a country town on a bus by myself going home from school. And

0: fell asleep and woke up in a village some distance away. And that was it was pretty scary at the time.
1: Yeah, I mean, it can be scary if you're by yourself, particularly if you've fallen asleep and you're on a train that on a train that could take you for many hours in a different direction.
0: It could. It could. And as a small kid, that felt like I'd just crossed state boundaries. It felt like I'd gone so far. But I remember there was a lollipop involved to calm me down or to distract me while someone eventually got me back home.
1: Oh, well, that always works, doesn't it? Today is the National Day for Slovenia and Croatia. They were formerly part of what country that no longer
0: Exactly.
1: exists?
0: Apologies to anyone from those nations if I'm all wrong, but Czechoslovakia?
1: Is it Czechoslovakia? No, they weren't part of Czechoslovakia. This former country goes by a different name, but thanks for having a go, Tony.
0: No, thank you.
1: Good on you. 1-300-222-702. Paul in Caringbah. Hello, Paul.
2: Oh, g'day, Renee. How you going?
1: Yeah, great to have you here. What's the former country that is no longer used to include Slovenia and Croatia, who are now independent countries? What was the former country they were part of?
2: Thanks for this one. Yeah, I think I know it. Yugoslavia?
1: Yugoslavia. Yes, it is. Yes, happy Independence Day today for Slovenia and Croatia. Well done. The G7 summit was held in which country last week, Paul? The G7. Going through a big heat wave, this country. Donald Trump was there.
2: Yeah, that was last week. Yeah, I did see that on the TV, but I wasn't paying attention. I'll have a guess and say France.
1: Your guess is correct. The G7 summit was held in France. What month is NAIDOC Week held in Australia every year? NAIDOC Week.
2: NAIDOC Week. They just had reconciliation. Is that NAIDOC? They've had all that reconciliation thing, nothing.
1: Yes,
2: Oh,
1: Reconciliation
2: yes.
1: Week is a different week.
2: Oh,
1: NAIDOC Week goes over an entire month. Which month?
2: oh. Oh, you should know this. Can I have a clue, Renee?
1: Well, we haven't had it yet. It's up, it's coming up.
2: It's coming up. Okay, November.
1: Is NAIDOC Week, which is really a month, is that coming up in November? Not November, sorry, Paul. Before I say goodnight, trains, planes, automobiles. Have you ever taken a wrong turn or missed something?
2: Just listening. I'll tell you a different one to what I told your producer. Because I heard that lady talk about the Ringer Expressway, and I know every time I come, I live in the south, but if I go up north around Neutral Bay or something, just getting back on the Kyle Expressway to come back through the tunnel, always miss the turn off or it's uncleanly marked, so I always end up coming through the city and it's nightmare. I don't know. I still haven't worked it out.
1: No one's worked it out, Paul. You're not alone. Everyone has exactly the same experience, but we'll get there one day. One day they'll sort it out. Thank you, Paul. Have a good one. 1-300-222-702. Amanda in Newcastle says, I missed a plane in Casablanca and then all the connections to London and then on to Sydney. It was before the days of mobile phones. Very expensive. I'm traumatized. Traumatized for life. Scott in Terrigal. Hi, Scott.
3: Hello.
1: Hi, great to have you here.
4: First time caller.
1: What month is NAIDOC Week? That's a funny question, isn't it? What month is NAIDOC Week? But it's a whole month. We haven't had it yet. It's upcoming.
3: It is, and I believe it's in July.
1: Yes, it is. It's in July. We should change it to NAIDOC month, shouldn't we?
3: Yes.
1: What are electrically charged atoms called?
3: That's a very good question. I think they are called ions.
1: Ions, yes, they are called ions. Nicely done. Nicely done. Here is a song. I'm looking for you to identify the name of this song and the artist. I never meant to call you.

0: What do you think, Scott?
1: I'm not very good with music questions. It sounds very David Bowie-ish, so I'm going to say that it's David Bowie. And I'm not really sure. I'm just going to go off what the lyric said. I never meant to call you.
0: It's not David Bowie. Sorry, Scott. Before I say goodnight, planes, trains, automobiles, any sort of missed transport experience?
1: Yes, I had one that was a little bit disturbing. One night after a work function, and I fell asleep on the train. I may have probably had a drink that I shouldn't have had at a different point. And I woke up at a station about 40 minutes past where I was supposed to get up, with a person leaning over me trying to get my wallet out of my pocket.
0: Oh.
1: Yes.
0: That's a bit frightening, isn't it?
1: Yes. It wasn't the most pleasant way to wake up.
0: And then what did they bugger off once you woke up?
1: They did. They ran very, very rapidly when I started to move. And I think by the time I was a bit disorientated, going, actually, where am I? Because I realised I'd fallen asleep. And then I was then more worried, going, I actually don't know how I'm going to get home from this station then.
0: Yes. Well, it all worked out in the end because you're still here to tell the tale, Scott. Thank you.
1: That's right.
0: Thank you for sharing. 1-300-222-702 to Theo in Marsville. Hello, Theo.
2: Hello.
0: Hi. Thanks for being here. We're looking for you to identify the name of this song and who it's by. I never meant to call.

0: What do you reckon, Theo?
1: I have never heard it.
0: Really?
1: And I'm a musician with a pretty good memory on songs. It's not... Maybe it's one of the more recent songs that I sort of have not followed, you know.
0: No, this is not a recent song. Take another listen. I never meant to call.

0: Anything coming, Leo?
1: It rings no bell at all.
0: No bell at all. Sorry, Theo. Theo, not Leo. Yeah. Well done, Karen in Mullumbimby and Jason in Warrenora. You've got it. Theo, I think this is where our meeting ends.
1: All right.
0: Sorry for that. Before I let you go, ever taken a wrong turn?
1: Oh, yes. Have I what?
0: Tell.
1: Back in 1988, I took the family to Europe. And on my list was to visit Berlin. And mind you, this is before the wall came down, right?
0: Mm-hmm.
1: So I'd hired a car and drove merrily through Europe. We went to Hanover overnight and approached Berlin through the what's then called the corridor. And this is before GPS, of course. And Berlin has a ring road around it. And when I approached Berlin, I turned north. So I turned left, north. But after a while, I thought, no, this isn't right. So I came back and went the opposite way. And then after some time, I came to a road sign indicating that we were approaching the East Berlin border. And I thought, I don't want to go there. So I thought maybe I should get off the road before I go that far. So we took a left, and I noticed the presence of one of those little Trabant cars, you know, those little Russian cars that East Germany,
0: mm-hmm.
1: With the word Polizei on the corner. So I turned into that road. And I was encouraged by a road sign which said Tiergarten, which is where our hotel was in that district. So I kept on going, but I thought, no, this is not right. Some home units that look rather sad, concrete-y. And so I thought, I'm in the wrong place, but if I go back, that copper's car is going to stop me. I'll be in all sorts of strife. So then there was a bunch of school kids along the road waiting for their bus to go to school. They spoke English, and they told me that we were in East Berlin. Well, you could knock me over with a feather. So I was too advanced to go back, like I said before. So we proceeded into a state of panic into East Berlin. I did my very best to remain a cool dad, and I think I succeeded. Next thing that came into sight was the famous Berlin landmark called the Brandenburg Gate.
0: Mm.
1: It was very impressive. It was a large parking area. I took out my German phrase book and practiced how I should tell somebody that I was lost and how I could get to West Berlin. So I approached this, what we would call a Ute in those days, with a guy behind the wheel. And in my best German, I was going to tell him that I'm lost, but he stopped me because he was an American with a broad American accent and he did not speak any German. So I wasted all that effort in rehearsing for nothing. In reality, I could have kissed him. He told me where I should turn, one turn left and one turn right. Having followed the instructions, and we travelled less than 1 kilometre, in fact, we saw Checkpoint Charlie from the wrong side.
0: Yeah, wow.
1: Hallelujah. How cool.
0: Hallelujah.
1: That?
0: Gee, that's a big story. It's a big driving story, Theo. Yeah. We've been on the journey with you.
1: Yeah. So we were met by this stern-looking female military person.
0: I bet.
1: I don't think she carried a machine gun. I told her how I came to be there. She looked at me as if I was some sort of idiot, and I'm not admitting anything here. And she proceeded with a very thorough car, search of our Danish hire car, even to the point of dipping the petrol tank to check for a false bottom, because people used to do that, you know.
0: Yeah. Hiding people, to get across Checkpoint Charlie.
1: We passed the test and we're allowed to drive through to the west.
0: Hallelujah. Well done,
1: and
0: Theo.
1: I taking some pictures, but I thought maybe I better not.
0: Very good. Whew. God, we got there.
1: That's my story.
0: That's quite a story. What a ride. Thank you, Theo. 1-300-222-702 to Dulwich Hill. Hello, Maria.
2: Hello, how are you?
0: I'm too scared to ask the question of you. We might be here all night.
2: I was hoping you might push on and I could get to the last question of the night.
0: Do you know the song? How about that?
2: I do. I never meant to call
0: you when you sorrow. Jump in anytime.
2: This is one of my all-time faves. With Purple Rain.
0: Yeah, it is Purple Rain. Well done.

0: which was...
1: Multiple choice.
0: Released in what year? The song and the film Purple Rain, was it 1974, 1980 or 1984?
2: Say those again, sorry.
0: Sorry, Maria?
2: Could you give me the dates again, sorry?
0: Sure. So Purple Rain, the song and the film, was released in what year? 1974, 1980 or 1984?
2: Oh, I think it's either 80 or 84. I'm going to go with 84.
0: Was it in 1984? Woohoo! Yes, it was. Nicely done. The first use of the rainbow flag as a symbol of gay pride was at a march on this day in 1978. Where was it? Where was the first march using the rainbow flag as a symbol of gay pride?
2: I'm hoping we're talking about Australia because that would be Sydney.
0: Is that your answer? 1978?
2: It's the 78ers, isn't it? I'm just going to go with Sydney.
0: Not Sydney.
2: Sorry,
0: Maria.
2: No worries.
0: We've got to think bigger than Australia. Thank you. Thank you so much. Before I let you go, I will ask you, caught out getting on the wrong train or the wrong bus or falling asleep or catching the wrong flight?
2: I'm just going to simplify it and say that I've driven in many countries around the world and I find Sydney's road signs are appalling, and I have a

0: Yeah, me too, just quietly between you
1: and me.
0: Thanks, Maria. 1-300-222-702. The very first use of the rainbow flag as a symbol of gay pride was at a march on this day in 1978. Which city was the first to use the rainbow flag as a symbol? Bronwyn in Shell Cove. Hello, Bronwyn.
2: Hi, Renee. How are you?
0: What's the city?
2: I'm thinking maybe New York.
0: Was it New York? Not New York, but you've got the right country. It is a city in America. Okay. Bronwyn, before I say goodnight, ever caught the wrong bus?
2: No, actually I have not. No buses, no planes, no trams.
0: Very good.
2: Always been the own driver.
0: You've never left home?
2: I have, but I've always just pretty much driven myself.
0: Good on you, Bronwyn. Thank you. 1-300-222-702 to North Curl Curl. Hello, Mike.
3: Hello.
0: Hi, welcome. Mike.
3: Thank you.
0: Ever fallen asleep on public transport? Taken the wrong turn?
3: No, but our son has, and he went a long way away on this one. I forget where he went, but up towards the Blue Mountains or something. Yeah, it's quite funny. Mm.
0: The very first use of the rainbow flag as a symbol of gay pride was at a march on this day in 1978. Which US city was it, not New York?
3: San Francisco.
0: It is San Francisco. Nicely done. Where are we up to? The last version of the game Grand Theft Auto will be released in what month this year? The last version of the game Grand Theft Auto.
3: Okay, well, we've only 6 months to go, so maybe in time for Christmas. Just before Christmas, November.
0: And the gong's gone off, and you are correct. Brilliantly done. Good guess. Have you played that game, Grand Theft Auto?
3: Never.
0: Never. Have you heard of it?
3: Oh, I've heard of it.
0: Yeah, you are right. It's being released in November, the very last version of the very popular game Grand Theft Auto. Oh, it's the latest version, not the last version.
3: Maybe I'll put it on my Christmas
0: book. Well done, Mike. You are the winner tonight of the quiz. Before I let you choose the song, have you ever taken a wrong turn or missed your flight or missed a plane or missed the train?
3: Not really. I don't think I've got a very good story. I mean, Theo's story was enough for us tonight, I think.
0: It was, possibly. What song would you like to hear to take us up to the 8 o'clock news? From tonight, we've had Wake Me Up Before You Go-Go, You're So Vain by Carly Simon, and Prince, Purple Rain.
3: Well, we can't go past the one and only Prince.
0: Oh, Prince. Purple Rain it is. Thank you very much, Mike. Congratulations, you've won the fridge magnet. Stay on the line, we'll get your details and send you out a book and your fridge magnet. Have a wonderful weekend.
4: I never meant to come.

Coming up to the 8 o'clock news, and then after news, do you want to hear from Craig Foster, what his views are about tomorrow's big game, Socceroos play Paraguay, at a very convenient time for us to watch, 12 o'clock, midday. What's going on in the heads of, well, football commentators, former Socceroos captains like Craig Foster, do you reckon? We'll pick his brain after news at 8 o'clock. Hope you can stay with me. I'm Renee Crosh. This is Evenings.

0: ABC News, good evening. I'm William Howard Evans. Venezuela's interim president, Delcy Rodriguez, says at least 32 people have been killed and 700 injured after two powerful earthquakes hit the country. A state of emergency has been declared after the 7.2 and 7.5 magnitude quakes struck west of the capital, Caracas. Some apartment blocks have been reduced to rubble, as the BBC's Will Grant reports.
1: Emergency services have been working through the night to reach those trapped inside collapsed buildings. A number of neighbourhoods in Caracas have been affected. Some apartment blocks have been reduced to rubble. The sides have been torn off others. Olivio Gonzalez, who lives in Caracas, said he was lucky he was outside his apartment with his family when the earthquake struck. When he returned, he found the building completely destroyed. How many families are going to end up like this? He asked. Schools will be suspended and the main airport in Caracas has also been closed.
0: Venezuelan community member Scarlett Hernandez has told the ABC it's been a nervous wait to hear from her friends and family.
2: Right now, we don't have like most of communications because the energy, like Venezuela right now, we don't have like energy to communicate. And so we are waiting and hoping that they can be fine.
0: The federal government's budget legislation has passed Parliament, paving the way for changes to capital gains tax and negative gearing. Under Labor's reforms, which come into effect in July next year, the 50% CGT discount will be replaced by an inflation-based model. Negative gearing will be limited to new property builds, but this won't affect people who have used the concession before budget night. Government frontbencher Mark Butler has welcomed the result.
3: This is finally giving young Australians a fair crack at owning a home. We're also getting much fairer treatment of income between wages and investment income, which allows us to deliver our fifth tax cut to wage earners as well. So it's a very, very good package.
0: Federal Independent MP Sophie Scomps has welcomed the creation of a new party called Community Strong Australia. Zali Steggall and Allegra Spender have formed the party to focus on community representation and bringing Australians together. Other Teal independents, including Monique Ryan and Kate Chaney, have ruled out joining for now. Ms Scomps says the party could appeal to voters who no longer feel represented by the major parties.
4: The Liberal Party has left the playing field and they're wondering who on earth is going to represent us if we want things like sensible and strong economic management, but we also want action on the big issues of our time, like climate change, like AI.
0: Fortescue CEO Dino Otranto has conceded Australia's mining giants have more work to do to address sexual harassment in the workplace. A landmark class action has been filed against the company in the federal court. The case joins two other lawsuits against BHP and Rio Tinto in alleging widespread sexual discrimination and harassment of claimants. Mr. Otranto says he takes the allegations very seriously.
5: This isn't the first class action we've seen in the industry over the last couple of years. In saying that, this is an extremely serious allegation that Fortescue takes very seriously. I've been briefed on the class action which was presented today.
0: The husband of Victorian Liberal MP Moira Deeming, who has accused a colleague of assault, has posted a message in support of his wife on social media. Meg Whitfield has more.
6: Former Victorian Liberal Party leader Matthew Guy is considering launching defamation action after being accused of assault by fellow MP Moira Deeming, which he strenuously denies. Ms Deeming alleges Mr Guy put her in a headlock at a community event in Melbourne's West in May. Victoria Police is investigating. Security vision from the event appears to show Mr Guy placing his hand on Ms Deeming's back during a conversation. In a post on social media, Andrew Deeming said he would never grab a woman by the back of the neck, and that as a manager, if a male staff member did do that, they'd be gone by the end of the day. Both MPs declined to comment.
0: And in sport, the Brisbane Broncos have announced veteran centre Dan Gagai will join the NRL club on a one-season deal next year. The 35-year-old centre will leave his current side Newcastle at the end of the season. Gagai debuted for the Broncos in 2011 and played six times before long-term stints at the Knights and the Rabbitohs. He's now played more than 320 club games. You're up to date with the latest ABC News.
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1: Thanks for being here and choosing the ABC. We were talking about getting on a wrong train inadvertently or taking a wrong turn on the highway and ending up kind of in Nowheresville, not being able to easily get back. This one has to take the cake. Taryn on the text line says, after a very long night in the city, I thought I'd meet up with a friend in Barawa. So I jumped on the train, proceeded to fall asleep, and I woke up at Hamilton Interchange in Newcastle, where it was pouring with rain. It was the last train of the night. So I had to sit in the rain waiting for the first train back to Penrith. It was a very long journey, but it is a very funny memory now. Thank you, Taryn. That one has to take the cake. Coming up, the Wolf Brothers will join us in about an hour. They've become Australia's most awarded country rock duo of all time.

0: But right now, we are on the eve of an incredibly important game. The Socceroos play Paraguay tomorrow.
1: Let's go! Let's go! Let's go!
0: Will you be watching? Where will you be? Are you taking a day off? Are you going to be part of the great Socceroos sickie? Some people are saying that's on the cards. I don't reckon anybody would blame you if you took a bit of time off the job to watch a television screen somewhere at midday, would they? I mean, Bob Hawke, he famously condoned that kind of behaviour.
2: I tell you what, any boss who sacks anyone for not turning up today is a bum. You have to work a bit harder the next day to make up. It's a day for all Australians, isn't it? It's a day that brings us all together. Marvellous. Absolutely marvellous.
0: These moments really do bring the country together. That was 1983. But remember 2023 with the Matildas and their incredible experience through the Women's World Cup? So what are you thinking on the eve of this big game, not just for our Socceroos team to progress to the next level, but it's really a game that's so important, many people say, for the sport itself, for soccer in this nation. What do you reckon Craig Foster is thinking on the eve of this big game? Former Socceroo, former captain of the Socceroos and well-known football commentator Craig Foster, thank you so much for your time.
3: No, it's good to join you. Yeah, huge day tomorrow. It's a nice build-up. I'm getting pumped now after hearing all that. But, yeah, I assure you I wouldn't be at work if I would be definitely taking a sickie. Everyone should be watching the Socceroos tomorrow. We should have 27 million viewers. We should be breaking records. And, of course, the Matildas broke record. I think they had 11 million. That was the quarterfinal back in 2023. And once again tomorrow at 12 p.m., I mean, come on, everyone's got to be watching it.
0: It really does unite, doesn't it? But what Australians love is our teams to win. We love the gold in the green and gold. Do we like that too much? Are we fair weather supporters? When things are not going well, we drop you like a... You know, drop you like a hot cake, but when it's going well, we're all on board.
3: That's a good question. I think when it comes to football and World Cups, not really, because, you know, every 4 years it continues to grow and grow and grow. I mean, I did, you know, six of them since 2002, and way before that, you know, SBS was doing them back in the 80s when you only, you know, probably had like 500,000 people watching or something. So every 4 years it continues. So there is this huge juggernaut building of, you know, Aussies loving the game and loving to watch the Socceroos and Matildas play. Of course we love when they win, that's for sure. But, you know, it's difficult to win. Of course, the World Cup are the most difficult trophies for Australia to actually challenge for, because this is the global game and we're up against massive populations, huge investment, and so we need a really good plan to be winning that. Matildas are closest, but for the Socceroos to get to the quarterfinal would be a new high, and that's what we're seeking.
0: Mm. We certainly felt the high in the first game, didn't we, against Turkey?
3: Yeah.
0: When we all watched Nesteri Erekunda score that first goal, it was electric, and you thought, wow, like, this is the face of Australia, this is the Socceroos, maybe we can do it.
3: Yeah, that's true. I know. I mean, we just get so excited about our sport. It's really amazing. And Nesteri is just a wonderful ambassador of the team and what they represent, and we all loved watching that, and hopefully we get more of it tomorrow. I do think he'll probably start tomorrow, given that we've got a couple of injuries as well. But, yeah, it's really nice. I think it's timely. I think there's 2 points around this World Cup, because the interest is, you know, once again at a even higher level than we've seen in the past, is because the team do represent something very special that we all see ourselves in them in some ways, whether it's the colours or the backgrounds, whatever it is. And also I think perhaps we're all have just been waiting for an opportunity to come together. You know, it feels so good for us to be standing all together, green and gold, you know, cheering on the country, cheering on this team, who everyone is supporting, and perhaps that's what we needed more than ever right now. And I think that's really been a part of all of the schools wanting to watch tomorrow. You know, so many companies, you know, are putting a screen on and everyone getting together tomorrow, because we just all, you know, it's a beautiful moment when we're all together just united in just chasing glory, you know, in football on the world stage.
0: Craig Foster, the Socceroos have only gone beyond the group stage the first round twice. Are we going to do it tomorrow?
3: I think so, yeah. If we lost, there was a strong possibility we'd get through, but I was just having a look at the groups tonight and it does appear that that's going to be a little bit more challenging, so it would be very worrying if we didn't get a draw. But there are a range of reasons to be really excited. Firstly, we've got a great record against Paraguay. We've played them quite a number of times, including here in Australia back in my days, and we've always performed well against them and won. One of the reasons is because they're not Brazil, they're not Argentina, they're a very kind of a working like South American team. They're a little bit different. They rely on physicality. They rely on speed and on organisation rather than on individual creativity and brilliance of the likes of Brazil and others. So we understand that a little bit better. They're a very well organised team, but so are we. So it's more of a clash that we understand. The big issue tomorrow in the game is, you know, what is their approach? And what is our approach and how do they match up? Because our approaches have been slightly different in both games, as have the lineups, of course. So what has Tony Popovich come up with? And we all saw USA really aggressive against us in the first half and we didn't deal with it well. The good thing about that, the bad thing about that is Paraguay have seen that and they're likely to do it. The good thing about it is we already experienced it, didn't go well. We changed it in the second half. We brought on Nestori and Volpato, did much better. And so the coaching staff, Popovich et al., have all seen that. They know that it was an issue. They would have worked on it in the last 5 days. So we can expect to be better at that tomorrow, even if Paraguay do so.
0: Mm-hmm. Why didn't Tony Popovich start Nestori in the game against the US? And Connor Metcalf, our two goal scorers from the first game, he didn't start them.
3: Yeah, he is that type of coach, Tony Popovich. I mean, he's been hugely successful with it. There's many ways to do it. His, you know, qualification series was, you know, fantastic, even beating Japan and others. But he's a kind of reactive coach where he likes to stop the opponent before he then goes and win the game, whereas other coaches will do the opposite. As I said, there's many ways. That was spectacularly successful in the first game, but it wasn't in the second. So he often has surprises in his lineups, and the reason is because he analyses very in great detail the opponent, and he'll select the individual players and the overall tactics to make sure that they're stopped and then wanting to try and get something out of it. So my feeling was he thought that he would, for whatever reason, I don't know, maybe he saw that US were weaker in second halves of games. Maybe he thought that in the first half they were scoring more goals, so he needed a stronger defensive setup in the first half. Then he was going to bring Nestori. So there's some strategy there. Obviously, it didn't play out because they changed their system as well. Pochettino's a brilliant coach. He actually threw four up front. He gave us a real, very serious tactical problem, and we couldn't fix it in the first half. Popovich did fix it at halftime, which is the good news. And then what they did in the second half, they can take immense confidence out of because USA are a good team. So if they can do that in the second 45 against US, they can certainly do it against Paraguay. So for all those reasons, we've got, we're justified in having a great deal of optimism.
0: Craig Foster is here, former Socceroo, former captain of the Socceroos, ahead of the big game tomorrow. Talk me through the injuries we've got in Australia. We don't have that fantastic Jacob Italiano, one of our great defenders. He sustained a groin injury at training. Is that right?
3: Yeah, so that is a bit of a surprise because we also had the longest lead up of anyone. So, you know, when we're talking about winning this thing, you know, and Australians loving to win, that's why I think that's fantastic, but we need to understand that we've got to have a really serious plan to win this most important tournament, which is incredibly difficult. And one of the reasons is because you need to have players like we did. We had many more in 2006, for example, who were playing at the top level, playing EPL, playing top five leagues in Europe, we call them, and playing in the Champions League. One of the strengths of this group at this point in time is because we don't have so many, we had a longer lead-in, a longer a camp for around a full month, which no other country had, because our players were finished in their seasons earlier. So that should be good and that should show tomorrow. That's one of the reasons why I'm surprised that we're getting injuries because, we've had an incredible running. You know, they were physically training for a full month to be prepared. And of course, rather than 3 or 4 days, we have 6 days between games, so they should be able to recover even better. Anyway, for whatever reason, his speed has been important, but Jason Guerrier did come on in the USA game in the second half and did a brilliant job. Very aggressive, stopping their winger, stepping in and pressing really well. He's very experienced, and so he would do a great job, as would Milos Deganic. So in our defence, we've got plenty of cover. We've got the young Lucas Harrington, who's brilliant, and I would love to see him. I think it's a bit sad he hasn't played, but he's a great talent for the future. And then, of course, we've got Matthew Leckie, who also has some sort of muscular injury. He has had an injury riddle the last couple of years. It was a bit of a risk having him there. So he did his job against USA, but he can't play tomorrow. So that means we will see changes to the lineup. I think the big three issues are who's going to come in on defence on the right, or will there be a reshuffle? Who's going to play those attacking midfield positions? That's the most critical. Will Volpato get a start? I hope he does. Will Nestori get a start? I hope he does. And the third question is centre midfield, because when Jackson Irvine, the vice-captain who played in the Bundesliga, they just got relegated, but very experienced, I think he's over 100 caps or close to, when he came on the second half, he made a big difference because he's much more aggressive, much more attacking. He goes forward. So they're the three questions that Popovic and staff will be wrestling with, and we'll know the answers, you know, an hour before the game tomorrow.
0: Mm. On the Paraguay side, they've lost their star player to a red card. We saw that with the Paraguay-Turkey game.
3: Yeah.
0: Very unusual. Can you explain what actually happened there with that covering your mouth on the field?
3: Yeah. It is a funny one, but, you know, I'm kind of in two minds, but it is largely about racism, in which case, you know, I'm pretty supportive, but I just need to see how it plays out a bit more. But what basically happened was that there was a few incidents, but one particularly against Vini Jr., who's a Brazilian, plays for Real Madrid, where an opposing player allegedly racially abused him. And as many players do when they talk to other players or their coach, whatever, he covered his mouth. And so there were a number of players that heard it, including Kylian Mbappe, the brilliant, legendary French player. So this was when they were playing for Real Madrid. And I think ultimately the player was sanctioned. But the problem was that because he covered his mouth, you know, no one could really be sure, you know, on the vision, you know, from television and the like. So FIFA pretty quickly came out with a sanction for people covering their mouth when they say anything on the field. Now, the reason I'm in two minds, well, I will say if that is going to stop racist comments between players on the field, then I support it, right? I don't think it's onerous for players not to close your mouth, put your hand over it. But the reason that many people do it is because in other countries that are, like, really crazy about football, South America, Spain, what happens is the coaches and all of the players, when they talk on the bench, when they talk on the field, and when they talk to the coach, they always cover their mouth. Otherwise, the journalists have mouth lip readers. Mm-hmm. And, you know, everything they say will be in the paper the next day, and whether it's right or wrong. And then they're talking about the tactics and this is what happened. So very commonly they all put their hand over their mouth. So I think, you know, someone's likely to get caught doing it inadvertently in that way. But anyway, I understand the intent of the rule, and the intent is good.
0: So would Miguel Almirón for Paraguay not have been aware of that rule, forgotten the rule?
3: Well, I don't know. Only he would know. But I would suggest that, they're used to doing it, particularly the South Americans, particularly the Spanish. I think the Italians do it a lot in their league as well. These countries that have, like, you know, they have a kind of oppressive level of media on football, you know, on players and on coaches and on the game, and, you know, everything they do is dissected. And so I would suggest that he probably just didn't think about it. It is a new rule. I don't think anyone had been caught, to my knowledge. So it is a great shame that he was caught in a World Cup, certainly if it cost them, that's for sure. And I don't think I'm not sure what he was alleged to have said and why he did cover it. I didn't see any commentary on that.
0: Well, he's out, so he's not playing for Paraguay. Yeah. He's their star player. Does that mean they have still a team of 11, or do they play with one man down?
3: No, they still have a team of 11, but okay. It means he can't play.
0: He can't play.
3: So it just means he's banned for the next game. That's all.
0: Yeah. Gosh.
3: So Paraguay do owe us one. I think it was 2018, if I recall correctly. Your listeners can check that. But I think Paraguay were in our group in 2018, and what happened is they had an issues with a couple of their players, including their aging captain, and FIFA weren't going to allow them to play. And their Socceroos actually either started or joined a campaign and wrote a letter to FIFA saying that we think it's inappropriate, we think that those players should be allowed to play, and actually allowed them to be at full strength, including against us. Right. So, you know, that's a pretty amazing gesture, and that's very, I would say, Australian, and the fair play that we like to see. So in that sense, I think they owe us a bit. So maybe they give us the points tomorrow.
0: Well, Craig, I'm really pleased to hear you say that you think we will either get a draw or a win and go through to the next group, which will be so exciting across the nation. Yeah. Maybe Chris Minns got it wrong, the Premier, when he ruled out a public holiday. He did that on commercial radio yesterday. Should it be a public holiday?
3: Well,
0: maybe the next one.
3: I mean, we have been through to the round of 16 before. I would love a public holiday for Socceroos any time, obviously. But I would say if we get to the quarterfinal this time, which is a new level, then we should have a public holiday, because then what we're saying is, okay, we've taken another step for the Socceroos, and then we want to take another step semi-final, another step to the final. That's what I would be doing. I think the Premier should be challenging the Socceroos and saying, okay, guys, you've done this twice already. You know, we expect you to get out. We're all backing you, but we want you to make the final this year, because Australia always wants to go further and further and eventually win this. So that, I think, would be a good gesture.
0: Do you think that is possible in your lifetime? For Australia to be in a final, in a grand final of the World Cup?
3: That's a good question. The answer is only if we get a really good plan to do it. It's not going to happen by itself because of what we're up against. Look at what Spain are capable of. I mean, the investment in the game, you know, across all of those, and the attention on the game across all of those countries is vast. So I think we need our best sporting. I think we would need a national project, which I think we should have, because these moments bring us together as a country more than anything else that I'm aware of at this point in time. And I've done 20 radios today. It's the first time everyone's saying, a Brisbane radio was saying, one of the announcers said, he's not coming in. So he said, I'm sorry, I'm taking it off. I'm not going to be on air. I'm going to close the program. Right. And so what the station did, he said, well, no, sorry, we'll have a big screen up so that you can still do your radio show. Right. So I can't recall that happening. This is what Australia can do together, and this is the feeling we can have. So I just think as a country we should commit to doing that in both men and women. It's not a huge investment. All I'm just talking about is we need programs, you know, at the young ages. We need the best sporting minds. We need the best conditioning. You know, we need to get outside football and get the best innovative minds in Australia. We need the best people to actually work on the problem, because we're up against, you know, the very best in the world in sport here. And the game that the world cares about. But I think it would be, you know, just a marvellous project for Australia. It's the last great trophy. You know, it's like the holy grail of sport for one of the greatest sporting nations on earth. What could be better for, you know, a nation building than committing to doing that?
0: Craig Foster, let's go well. Let's do it. Thank you so much for your time.
3: Pleasure.
0: Go the Socceroos. Let's go.

0: Thank you, Sam Salvatore from Yaguna. He says, I am the biggest soccer supporter in this country. I've been to 3,792 football games in Australia. 3,792 and 20 overseas. And my team is the Australian-Italian soccer team called Apia Leichhardt Tigers. It would be the best and biggest thing to happen for Australia since the Olympic Games were held in 2000. If the Socceroos were to win 1-0 tomorrow, wow. Yeah, it is a wow moment, isn't it? Let's hope.
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0: Beaches in Sydney are closed again in the eastern suburbs. Closed today after another shark sighting very early this morning at around 6:45. The sighting makes it over three consecutive days that beaches have been closed due to the threat of sharks in the waters. There is a lot of community concern, isn't there, about this? The sighting today is believed to be the same white shark as was seen yesterday, but could it be another shark? Is there a shark cluster? What's going on? I mean, people say that great whites are typically seen between May and November, but how many of them are in the waters? To find out more, Daryl McPhee is an environmental scientist at Bond University and joins us now. Hello, Daryl.
6: Good evening, listeners.
0: It is heightening community concern to have these sightings. I think people who love the ocean have the apps at the ready, whether it's the state government Shark Smart app or another online platform. I think there's one called Drone Shark app. People are watching them furiously for good reason.
6: Absolutely. And we're seeing more sharks, and more sharks are being recorded and circulated. And that's good for beach safety, potentially good. But what it means is, certainly at the moment, as we've seen at Bondi, we've had a series of beach closures, which has really, again, put a dent in beachgoers' confidence in going in the water.
0: And for good reasons, would you say? Would you be staying out of the water? All waters?
6: I would be around where those white sharks are being seen. After that series of bites in earlier this year, some of those beaches were closed, probably on a precautionary basis where the risk was from very low because there were small sharks involved. But obviously after what happened at Coogee, there's some hypervigilance and that's justified.
0: Is it possible that it's not the same white shark, but that there is a shark cluster?
6: It's possible that it's a different white shark. White sharks don't really form clusters, so to speak, but there's certainly more than one white shark, probably in the eastern suburbs beaches at any given time during these cold water periods. And they do move around a lot, but what can happen is that once they find a spot that's got some food resources for them, and my understanding is that there's plenty of Australian salmon and other fish, they might stay a while.
0: It seems the consensus is no culling, there is tagging, but the enhanced drone surveillance with AI technology that's now being rolled out and being made available to not just lifesavers but other experts to sort of surveil the beaches, that seems to be the answer. Is that where we're at? Is that what you think is the most appropriate course of action?
6: Yeah, I think it's a very good tool, particularly for during the winter periods when you've got some white shark movement. White sharks are generally much higher up in the water than bull sharks. It'll still be challenging over summer when you've got some murkier waters, particularly after rains, to spot bull sharks. But for most of the time of the year, I think it's a good investment from the government.
0: Daryl McPhee, is the situation going to be that you go to the ocean for a swim, and if

0: there is a drone detection and an alarm sounded, then you just quickly get out of the water. Is that how we're going to be living moving forward?
1: I think that may be what we're moving to at times, hopefully not all the time, and certainly hopefully not all all locations. I suspect going forwards, people will be more carefully choosing which of the magnificent city beaches they do visit on a given day, and perhaps what poses the least chance of shark alarms and shark sightings.
0: Would it be safe, do you think, to just swim in the whitewash, so you don't go beyond where the waves break?
1: The shallower you are, the lower risk you expect. But look, we all like the ocean. We all like to really have a good jump in, a good dive in. So I think there'll always be that desire.
0: But is it less likely for a white shark to come into the wash, to come where the waves are breaking? Would they tend to be further out, is what I'm asking?
1: Okay, they will come in really close, but obviously, but also the shallower that you are, the more chance you have of actually spotting that shark as well.
0: It seems to me that every time we do a story like this, people say, well, you know, the water is the shark's home as well. We need to learn to live with them. We need to share the ocean with these majestic marine creatures. And I understand that, but I haven't been in the water since, I haven't been in the water actually for over a year. Is that silly?
1: There's quite a few people who've really been spooked by the events that have been happening. Fear of sharks, galeophobia, is a recognised phobia. And the reinforcement of serious events, fatalities, lives taken away, families impacted. It's emotional for the community as a whole, so we all respond differently.
0: On the text line, Suze on the Central Coast says, I wonder if Australians will next be demanding drones for crocodiles. I mean, I've said this many times before, but if you live in North Queensland, you don't go into the water because you know there are crocodiles in the waterways and in the estuaries.
1: Crocodiles are very different in terms of managing for safety. Very difficult to see, obviously, with drones. I used to do crocodile surveys in the Western Cape York, and what used to worry me is I could find crocodiles at night that I had no indication of were present at some locations during the day. So very different.
0: Shark nets will be introduced across New South Wales beaches between Newcastle and Wollongong in September. Is that appropriate?
1: That's a long-standing approach that the New South Wales government has, highly contentious. Governments will often what's called a status quo bias, so they'll stick with the status quo. I think it would be certainly a courageous minister who'd take the who'd remove the nets completely over summer with the fatality and the serious bites that have happened in the greater Sydney region. Mm. I know there's a diversity of views, but being pragmatic, I think that's what the minister will do.
0: Mm. Pretty sobering, isn't it, that last year at DY, Mercury Sulakis, a surfer, was killed in the water. Earlier this year, we had a young boy fatally attacked in the harbour. And then just last week, Leah Stewart, who has just today emerged from critical condition. She's lost one arm and her remaining other hand is not yet able to be used. She's going to undergo a lot of surgery in coming months. I mean, they're earning three. There's a number of other cases I could cite. It's pretty sobering stuff, isn't it?
1: It is. They're not trivial issues, and I've said, is that we're dealing with families that have either lost loved ones or people that have survived but have had horrific life-changing injuries and everything that goes with that.
0: So should there be a summit? I mean, it's been ruled out by the Chris Minns government, but do we need to have, more knowledgeable heads like your own at a sort of a forum, a summit to nut this out?
1: I think it was, yeah. Look, I'm on the public record as suggesting that a

0: the summit. It's a good idea to try and get around the diversity of views around the table. But at the end of the day, it's the government's call. So we just hope for no more serious bites in Sydney or New South Wales.
1: Mm. Wayne says sharks do come in close to the shore. They hunt the gutters for whiting. Swimming in ocean pools is the only way to be safe.
0: Look, some shark species will come in close and chase those whiting. I see a bit of it when I'm up on the Gold Coast surf fishing. But again, once those sharks are up really shallow, they are pretty easy to see. And they do, if they're really shallow, they actually lose some maneuverability as well. So they can't move as maneuverable or as quickly as they can when they've got a bit more water under them.
1: Mm. Daryl, thank you very much.
0: I've seen the beach themselves.
1: Yeah. We haven't seen any sharks. Have there been any sightings further north of Sydney in any of the beaches up the eastern coast, even to your way to Queensland?
0: There has. I think last time I checked one of the apps, there was shark pings and sharks at most of the places where you normally see them, so around Coffs Harbour further north. So there's about 20 reports, it seems, on some days.
1: Right. Okay. Thank you very much, Daryl, for your time tonight.
0: My pleasure.
1: Environmental Cheers. Scientist Daryl McPhee with news that another shark sighting early this morning, which means three consecutive days of shark sightings, closing the beaches of Bondi, Bronte and Tamarama. What will tomorrow bring? Who knows?

0: you start your Sydney Saturday. Try breakfast with Dom Knight from 6.
1: It'd be good to have bands playing school dances again. I love the sound of that.
0: Then mornings with Ray Johnson.
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4: Yeah, just on the text line regarding sharks, Leah says we humans get in planes, trains, boats, automobiles every single day, and there is always the potential of danger or injury or accident every time we go out the door. Life is a risk from the beginning to the end. Every time we go into the water, we are... Yeah, just on the text line regarding sharks, Leah says we humans get in planes, trains, boats, automobiles every single day, and there is always the potential of danger or injury or accident every time we go out the door. Life is a risk from the beginning to the end. Every time we go into the water, we are exposed to the risk of being carried out by a rip or even drowning or washing off the rocks if we're fishing. So we should let the shark have its home unimpeded. There are some wonderful ocean swimming pools. Surrender to chance and live in harmony with nature. Thank you for that, Leah. Let's turn our minds to grammar, punctuation, colons, semicolons, inverted commas, double inverted commas. Does anybody use them? I don't think people really use full stops all the time anymore, or even capital letters, particularly if you're texting or messaging. We do use the exclamation mark a fair bit, though, don't we? Kate Burridge is our linguist from Monash University and joins us now. Hello, Kate.
5: Good evening. How are you, Renee?
4: You rather like the exclamation mark.
5: I am a great user of the exclamation mark. Indeed, in fact, I suffer from something that's been dubbed bangeria. So bang is the old term for an exclamation mark that was around in the 1920s, I think, obviously because it's, well, it's an exclamation, isn't it? So hence the link with bang. But yes, my son describes it as being, well, my emails look a little desperate, he says. So I do cull my bangs, my exclamation marks. They used to be called astonishers or gaspers or screamers and shrieks. So, yeah, they should be probably used not quite as frequently as I do. But the problem is, you know, if you put a full stop down, now that has so much more significance than it once did. It was quite an empty little thing, just showed the end of a sentence. But it's full of meaning now.
4: Is it?
5: Sometimes can be quite aggressive.
4: Oh, so it's a mark of I'm putting my foot down.
5: Well, it can be, you know, if I were to text you thanks, you know, thanks with a full stop means kind of, well, thanks, Renee, thanks for nothing, you know, that kind of, that's the sort of feeling around that full stop. It can be even hostile. It could well change. It's been like that for some time. So, you know, knowing this, I want to avoid the full stop. And so I put a, you know, an exclamation mark or just simply leave it out.
4: Ah, I see. What about you? What punctuation marks have you given away? What have you adopted in recent years? 1-300-222-702 is the number. Kate Burridge, I very much fancy the dot, dot, dot.
5: Ah, the ellipsis, yes. That's also, you know, taken on extra significance. So that's what we're finding, in fact, that, you know, once upon a time I would have thought, oh, well, punctuation's gone. You know, we don't need it in, you know, electronic fast and furious speech written down. But, in fact, these, you know, old punctuation marks are coming back, you know, on steroids, you know, and they've got all these new significances. And ellipsis, well, I suppose it always did to a certain extent invite the reader to read between the lines, but they're much more loaded now. How do you use it?
4: Well, I use it as a pause marker. So I have one thought, dot, dot, dot, and then a new thought, dot, dot, dot. You see, when I studied Shakespearean text, a great acting teacher said to me, you don't need to do anything. You just follow the punctuation in Shakespeare's words. His language is so full of wonderful punctuation. It tells you how to

0: act. It tells you where to breathe. It tells mm-hmm. you for how long to breathe. Mm-hmm. And if you follow the language as it's written, as the word is written,
1: yes.
0: then you'll get it.
1: Yes, they've it's interesting how, I suppose, increasingly punctuation's been used for that purpose. I mean, once upon a time, well, go back early enough, very little punctuation in Old English, and then gradually it started to be used more and more, but used more for grammatical reasons, so, you know, to indicate phrases or to indicate clauses. And then that sort of went out the window, and now it's taking on more, you know, just as you're describing there. And the ellipsis point, you know, is being used much more creatively now. You know, if I were to text you and say, I don't know, let's go to a movie, and you suggest, I don't know, one I've seen recently, which was, what was the Sheep Detectives? So you make that suggestion back to me, and I say, well, yep, Sheep Detectives could work, dot, dot, dot. What I really mean is, yeah, no, I don't really want to go and see Sheep Detectives. I love the movie, by the way, but so, you know, it's that sort of, you know, are you kidding? A movie about sheep, you know, et cetera. So that's what these little ellipses are doing. It's very, very interesting.
0: It is.
1: So it's basically filling in for what you really don't want to say out loud.
0: Indeed. Janine joins us. What do you like in terms of punctuation, Janine? What have you given up and what have you taken up with great enthusiasm?
2: Well, what I love is the M-dash. I think that M-dashes are really undervalued, and now they're being overused by AI. So the problem is when you see M-dashes, when anyone sees an M-dash, they assume that whatever is being written is an AI output. And I hate that because M-dashes are so good, and it's my favourite piece of punctuation.
0: So M-dash, is the M-dash different to a standard dash?
2: Yes, it is. And that's the problem. So AI uses an M dash as you would a hyphen, but the problem is M dashes are more for parentheses or for separating a part of a sentence. And so AI misuses it. And then when I try and use it correctly, people say, oh, you've written that using AI. So, yeah, I'd hate to see the M dash go because it's such a good piece of punctuation. And everyone laughs at me, but I'm passionate about the M dash.
0: You're passionate about the M dash. Are you passionate about anything else?
2: Oh, lots of other things. But in terms of punctuation, mostly the M dash.
0: Okay. Do you agree with that, Kate Burridge? Is the
1: M totally 100% defo? Absolutely. Yes. I love the M dash too, and I hate the fact that it's now being associated with ChatGPT and other AI models. But, you know, I actually accused ChatGPT the other day of being, you know, being the driving the nail in the coffin of the semicolon, you know, because of all of these M dashes. And the M dash was always just like a much more flamboyant punctuation mark. You know, the semicolon I quite like, it has its purpose, but it's much more staid, much more sedate, whereas the M dash is that sort of, you know, it's terrific for a little sort of afterthought. But yes, it's been, you know, like anything, when it's overused in language, then it gets sort of emptied of its vibrancy, and it's a shame. It really is a shame.
0: So why has ChatGPT, why does that use the M dash so, you know, prolifically? Yeah.
1: I think it's because it depends, doesn't it? It can it's very good at writing, and it can emulate all sorts of different styles. But I suppose for a more conversational style, you know, it will use that M dash because it is so effective. It's a bit like the magic of three. ChatGPT, well, it's the one I'm familiar with, I suppose, will always use, you know, three phrases in a row, and the magic of three. You know, I came, I saw, I conquered. That kind of, it's been a very powerful rhetorical device for centuries, but, you know, now it's being overused. I get essays with, you know, three, whenever anything's down there, three of them, you know, it's just
0: maybe it's Tony Abbott's awful. Maybe Tony Abbott's the lecturer.
1: He uses this?
0: Oh, Tony Abbott, he loves to speak in threes.
1: Oh, does he? I hadn't noticed that, Renee.
0: Yes, very much so. So just explain to me the hyphen then, the hyphen and the M dash.
1: Well, there are N-dash. You'd have to get an editor to, because all the rules around that are changing as well. In fact, I had the recent run-in with, an editor, because I was changing N-dashes to M-dashes, and they seem to

0: have quite different rules than what I understand. But the M dash is a long one. So you think of the M as being a longer letter and the N dash is shorter. So that would be, I imagine, between, this is how I understand it. You know, if you were saying between the 1920s and the 1930s or something, you put that sort of dash there. And then there's the hyphen, which is shorter again.
1: Okay. Whitney's saying I use the M dash all the time. I'm in agreement here. It's used to explain

0: That's right, but there is the interrobang, which I was thinking would come back. You know, that's the exclamation mark inside the question mark. And that looked like it was making a bit of a comeback. I mean, that's been around since I think about the 1940s. It seems to have died again now. I thought it was going to come back. But, you know, it's interesting how, as I mentioned earlier, there's some of these old punctuation marks are being pressed into new service. So, you know, that tilt, what's called a tilde, or I think it's sometimes called a swung dash, which is used for approximation, you know, around 25 guests. I've noticed my students use it a bit, and I'm never quite sure what it sometimes it's a bit like a bit of a wink. It's a bit playful. It's got kind of, you know, tongue-in-cheek, sarcastic, I think, but it hasn't quite settled down yet. You know, it's often the case in language when things get used in different, you know, could be a new word or a new meaning or whatever. It can often have a lot of variation around it.
1: Yes, I like the tilde.
0: Yeah, do you like the tilde?
1: I do like the tilde. I very much like the question mark. And I do like the exclamation mark as well, but probably not as much as you. I don't have the – what's the disease? What's the disease that it causes?
0: That's bangorrhea. Yes.
1: Bangorrhea. I'm not suffering with that affliction. But in terms of the exclamation mark, I wonder, Kate Burridge, whether it is the inspiration for the emoji.
0: Oh, I think it has all of that emotion in it, which, of course, emojis and emoticons. Emoticons were the earliest ones where you actually used, you know, sort of the symbols that were on the keyboard to indicate a winking eye or a smile or something. But these are much more sophisticated now, these emojis. So it's probably closer to the emoticon, but I think they're a little bit different. But you're right in the fact that they are all part of, you know, our attempt to put all of that expression that we can do with our voice and with our face and, you know, the stuff of written, spoken language that, you know, is so important in written language, particularly now when it's sort of banged down with the same speed of spoken language, but without all of that, you know, those other features that are so crucial to successful communication.
1: How's the old comma going? Is it faring okay in today's language?
0: Yes, it's still around. That's the one that's in a bit of a crisis, really, because I mean, that's the one that was used to signal grammatical, you know, sections, so phrases or clauses, and now, you know, well, even in the 18th century, Bishop Louth, who wrote the first sort of, I suppose, sensible grammar of the English language, he sort of just threw up his hands when it came to commas and punctuation. He said, well, you know, it's got to be left to the judgment and taste of the writer. There's no way we can attach rules to that, because it was obviously changing in the 1700s from this, you know, it was clearly marked, you know, when it's clearly marking grammatical entities, then it's fine. But as soon as it shifts into, I suppose, pausing and, you know, sense groups, and it's all gets very flexible and very murky.
1: Thanks to AI and social media, the hashtag and the at symbol, I mean, they're back with a vengeance, aren't they? They are,
0: and I think the hashtag is also another one that's kind of being used differently, isn't it? It's another one that's been used sarcastically. You know, I've seen hashtag not. You know, that's that kind of sneering not. You know, at the end of a sentence. You know, sort of irony and sarcasm, and you know, hashtag waste of time. You know, the committee, you know, met for 6 hours, hashtag waste of time, you know, that kind of use. So I think that's another one that's being used, you know, to express all sorts of, you know, humour and irony and solidarity and all sorts of things.
1: It's very good, isn't it? There's subtext in all of this stuff, which is what I love. Wayne says, I still write running writing with all the commas and the punctuation. I find that if I don't, the sentences just blend together as a cluster. Very hard to read. I agree.
0: I know, you know, I read early, you know, quite a few early English texts where there is no punctuation, and it's shocking, you know. In fact, you've got to read it out aloud, and that's the way you can, you know, make sense of it. But without, you know, it's a good reason why we have punctuation.
1: Emma is here from Randwick. Hello, Emma.
2: Oh, hi.
1: What's in and what's out for you?

0: Oh, okay. Well, I have two teenagers, and they tell me that the punctuation that I use, especially in text messages and WhatsApp, is ludicrous. They think that, like, they say it's low key passive aggressive to put a full stop at the end of anything, right? That's just
1: Low
0: being
1: key.
0: straight
1: I
0: up.
1: love that term. Low key.
0: You're being straight up passive aggressive if you put a full stop.
1: Right.
0: The three ellipses, which I'm partial to, which I got acquainted with from reading a lot of Anne of Green Gables back in the day, because Ellen Montgomery is mad for an ellipse, like three ellipses in a row. And she just meant it as a pause, like as a, oh, this happened, and then I thought of something else, you know. Anyway, but that's how she used it. So that's how I use it. But they say it's ominous. It's like I'm planning to kill someone, but they don't, yeah. So that's what they think.
1: So what do they use, your teenagers?
0: I believe it's called open punctuation, i.e., very little.
1: Very little. Open punctuation is the new term, is it? Have you heard of that,
0: Yeah.
1: Kate Burridge? Open punctuation,
2: Oh, I
1: meaning
2: haven't, no.
1: none.
2: Well, it certainly seems that case with capital letters at times, I must say. Yes.
1: On the text line, thank you so much, Emma.
0: Sure.
1: I love that they are low key giving you a tough time about your punctuation in texts.
0: Yeah. It shows what an old codger I am, and what my sisters are like as well. They just say, "Oh man, the way you punctuate, like, don't even start." Yeah.
1: Oh, they're tough on us, aren't they, those young people? Kate, someone's saying, who doesn't love the ampersand?
2: Yeah, it's beautiful. Yes.
1: It's attractive looking, isn't it, that symbol?
2: It's a gorgeous looking symbol. And where do you stand on the Oxford comma? I should ask that one before we...
1: Oh, nobody uses the Oxford comma. Really?
2: Oh, well, AI does, I can tell you, yes. It's a great user of the, so when you know, you get the magic of three, you get the Oxford comma with it.
1: Yes, no, I'm not partial to the Oxford comma, I think. Unless it's used like I bought apples, comma, oranges, comma, and pineapple, because otherwise you're buying apples maybe in one shop and then oranges and pineapples somewhere else. You're buying them together.
2: Sometimes it can make things clearer, you know, or, you know, something like, you know, I love my parents, comma, John and Joan. There it's clear that my parents are John and Joan, but if you put the comma in there, then it's, you know, I love my parents as well as John and Joan. Yeah, so it can be useful, I agree, but I don't tend to use it myself. It's by the way, it's called the Harvard comma as well, so it's not just the Brits that use it.
1: I see. Very fancy indeed. Kate Burridge, we're out of time. Thank you so much. It's always a delight.
2: My pleasure. Thank you.
1: Kate Burridge from Monash University. I'm Renee Crosh on ABC Evenings. I'll catch you on the other side of the news. It's 9 o'clock.
3: ABC News, good evening. I'm William Howard Evans. The death toll from the pair of powerful earthquakes that have rocked Venezuela has risen to at least 164, with nearly 1,000 people injured. Larry Buttrose has the latest.
4: Venezuela's acting president, Delcy Rodriguez, gave the update on the toll from the massive quakes. The 7.2 and 7.5 magnitude quakes are among the strongest to strike Venezuela in more than a century and could be felt right across the region. Footage on state TV shows three children, covered in dust but alive, pulled from the rubble in La Guaira State, which Ms. Rodriguez described as a disaster zone because of its large number of collapsed buildings. She says officials are trying to make the most of daylight hours to speed up efforts to rescue people believed to be trapped under the rubble.
3: The full scale of Venezuela's earthquake disaster may not be known for some time. Rescue crews are searching damaged buildings while the country's main airport remains closed. Venezuelan-Australian journalist Claudiana Blanco, who has family in Caracas, says poor infrastructure will make recovery efforts harder.
5: There's a lot of shanty towns that are massive favelas with, you know, like makeshift DIY kind of construction that are on steep mountains. And we won't know what's happening to those people for a long, long time.
3: In other news now, US Secretary of State Marco Rubio has told Gulf states any peace deal reached with Iran will take their interests into account. He issued the reassurance as he concluded a Middle East trip aimed at selling the Trump administration's preliminary accord to regional partners. Speaking at a meeting of Gulf Arab foreign ministers and officials in Bahrain, Mr. Rubio said Washington is seeking an enduring peace with Iran that won't undermine the security and prosperity of its allies in the oil-rich region. His three-day Gulf tour is the first of the high-level diplomatic mission since the US and Iran committed to ending the conflict. The federal government's signature budget legislation has passed Parliament. Under Labor's reforms, which come into effect in July next year, the current 50% CGT discount will be replaced by an inflation-based model. Negative gearing will be limited to new property builds, but it won't affect people who have used the concession before budget night. The measure also includes a $250 tax offset for working Australians and a $1,000 standard deduction for work-related expenses for individuals. A new study suggests Australia's under-16 social media ban is not stopping most children from using the platforms. Researchers from the University of Newcastle have found 85% of young people aged 12 to 16 were still using the social media platforms 6 months after the ban began. Lead researcher Courtney Barnes says workarounds appeared within months of the ban coming into place.
6: And some adolescents, although not many, were reporting use of strategies to get around the restrictions. So this was mainly them using fake accounts, or a smaller amount were also using private browsers.
3: A think tank warns younger Australians may not receive the same level of government support as today's retirees. The Policy Institute Australia says spending on programs like the age pension is growing faster than the economy. It's calling for better means testing for wealthier households, which it says could save the federal budget more than $20 billion each year. The Institute's CEO, Amy Oster, says the system is not sustainable.
7: The amount of entitlements that we have now, if they continue to grow the way they have been growing, somebody who is 40 now may not have access to the entitlements that a 70-year-old does today, because we won't be able to afford it.
3: Kenyans have taken to the streets under heavy security in memory of protesters who were killed 2 years ago. Massive anti-government demonstrations erupted in the capital, Nairobi, in June 2024 over proposed tax rises and the surging cost of living. Remembrance marches have been held to mark the second anniversary of the unrest when protesters breached Parliament grounds. And Newcastle forward Asu Kepawa has been hit with a 6-match ban for using a homophobic slur in a New South Wales Cup rugby league match. Kepawa pleaded guilty at the judiciary to making the slur in the Knights' reserve grade defeat of St George Illawarra last week. You're up to date with the latest. ABC News.
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1: Welcome back. Coming up this hour, we're going to have a chat with one of the Wolf Brothers, who have become Australia's most awarded country rock duo of all time. That's pretty amazing, isn't it? The most awarded. I think they've got more golden guitars than they know what to do with.

0: I mean, I'm not suggesting they have more golden guitars than Troy Cassidaly or Lee Kernaghan or Slim Dusty, but in terms of duos, they've got more awards than any other country rock duo. So that's the claim. They'll be here to tell you more about their big tour that's coming up. But before we do all of that, it is time for You Won't Believe It.
1: Oh, really?
2: Wow.
3: What does that mean?
1: Yeah, what does that mean?
4: I can't believe it.
1: Oh, my. I can't believe it.
0: Yes, the unbelievable but true stories from this week's news cycle. Laura Hughes and Chloe Madryn are our comedians in session. Hello.
5: Hello.
0: Hello. Oh, that microphone's not working that well, is it?
5: No, should I switch?
6: Oh, no.
5: Is this one?
0: No.
5: Uh-oh.
0: That one? Maybe that one.
6: How's this? There we go.
5: Wow.
0: Is that that? I forgot you both there. I'll just leave them all on there.
5: Hold on.
6: There we go.
5: Is that better?
0: It's great radio.
5: Everyone text in and tell me how good my voice is now.
0: It's pretty good. Go ABC local radio. It's smooth tonight. What could go wrong? Laura Hughes, Chloe Madryn, great to see you.
7: Great to be here.
0: It's
7: great
0: been a
7: to
0: long
7: see
0: time.
7: You. I know. It's been like half of a year already, which I'm actually not, I don't want to believe that that's true because as far as I'm concerned, it is still the new year.
0: It is the eve of a big Australian event with the FIFA World Cup.
8: Let's go.
0: But both of you have chosen this story, so I guess we'll spend a bit of time dissecting it. It's not really about the soccer at all at this year's FIFA World Cup being held across the US, Canada and Mexico. It's all about something else. What is it, Laura Hughes?
5: It's about Americans' favourite condiment, ranch dressing.
7: Mm-hmm. It's driving people crazy, apparently.
5: People are discovering ranch for the first time. If you don't know what ranch dressing is, it's an American staple made with a creamy base of mayonnaise, sour cream, buttermilk, combined with herbs like garlic, onion, dill and parsley. So, like, really runny aioli.
0: Yeah, you've lived in the States, Laura. Is it good?
5: I don't like it.
7: Okay, nor do I. But Renee, you're acting like you haven't seen it here. It's here too, right?
0: Yeah, we just call it mayonnaise.
7: Okay, well, it is a little different. But I'm just shocked that people are shocked by ranch. I've seen it here. Domino's has it.
5: Yes.
7: You know, it's in the shops everywhere. I guess it's a very achievable recipe if you're interested. But it's apparently surprising a lot of US travelers because they've been tweeting about it or Xing about it. They've all
0: travelers that have come to the US for the first time.
5: Yes, a lot of European travelers are discovering ranch for the first time, and they're trying to take bottles and bottles back. And TSA have had to
0: TSA,
5: Transport Security Administration, the American kind of border security, mm-hmm. have had to warn people not to chug it at the border at customs when they can't. They're like, we will check it for you. You can check it if you've got it in your carry-on because there's limits for how much liquid you can take. Mm. And I guess people are chugging it at the airport.
0: Oh, because they can't take more than 100 mils.
5: Yes, and they're taking bottles and bottles. And so they're like, you can check it late. They've just, they've had to put out posts about it to warn people.
0: Chugging ranch dressing on its own.
5: On its own. Gross.
7: Apparently. Yeah, gross. Gross. Yeah. Gross.
0: So, Americans, what do they have ranch with?
5: Everything. Wings, salad, pizza. Yeah. They kind of have it. Yeah, everything. There's, chips, fries. But,
7: you already said salad. Yep. Salad.
0: They are partial to the condiment, aren't they, in
5: they
0: the States?
5: Love a condiment.
0: Yeah. There's a lot of ketchup that is consumed as well.
5: Mm-hmm.
0: But these new travelers to the US, they've already discovered the ketchup.
5: I mean, ketchup's been around. Ketchup's the OG.
7: It's Italian, pretty much.
5: Yeah. It's been around. But ranch is like, some Americans are quite religious about it.
7: Yes.
5: It's a whole identity.
7: They definitely are.
5: Yeah.
7: I will admit, I kind of thought perhaps the Europeans posting about the ranch may have been making fun of the ranch. I thought maybe they were being sarcastic.
5: Oh.
7: I'm just, there were a few posts that I saw and I thought, surely you've eaten some of the most beautiful European food.
5: Yes.
7: And you're freaking out about ranch dressing. Really? Like, you guys haven't put a bit of tarragon in your mayo before? Come on.
2: One Swedish influencer by the name of Elsa. Of course, her name is Elsa.
7: Of course.
5: Yes.
2: She posted a photograph and the caption was, "Why did no one tell me ranch sauce is like crack? Europe, we need ranch ASAP."
5: Yeah. It's driven people mad. I think people, like, the assumption is that American food is really bad. So I think when people find something that's edible, they get really excited.
2: Chloe Madryn, over to you. Another story that's unbelievable but true is still in the US. It's in Ohio where, like everything, people are turning to AI because they're trying to save money.
7: It's true. Yes, and the police department in one Ohio town were, I mean, kind of thinking along the same lines, except they went bigger than AI. They went full invested in on a robot to be a police robot. It's RoboCop, the movie, but it is in real life. It's very exciting. It's not quite as intimidating. However, this poor, sweet RoboCop has been retired because after a year and a lot of money, I'll get into it, $128,000 was spent on this robot and it has not made a single arrest or issued a single fine. It's done nothing. I think maybe if it saw something really serious, it would have done something, and maybe it just deemed those kinds of crimes, you know, not to be too serious. But essentially, it was hired to patrol a parking garage and issue parking tickets and stuff. It's just done absolutely nothing, and now they've got to sack it.
5: Oh,
7: I know.
5: Maybe it was just a chill robot.
7: Exactly. We've all met cops like that.
5: Yeah, he's like a cool cop.
7: Exactly.
2: RoboCop gets a union.
7: Yes.
2: I needs a union.
7: Give him a badge.
2: So pretty useless.
7: Yeah.
2: $128,000 American dollars spent.
7: Yep. There was a subsidy of $60,000 from the government. So a reimbursement, sorry. But yeah, approximately.
5: But what was it doing?
7: Nothing.
5: That's
7: just
5: awesome.
7: Just rolling around up and down. Oh, and filming. It it has footage of everywhere it's going. So they said it's basically just a very expensive security camera. And they thought at this point it's not really worth continuing.
2: This is a good news story to bring back the workers.
7: Yeah. Exactly.
2: Human workers.
7: Automation isn't there. Exactly. We're not quite there yet. I don't know. I kind of wish that they would lean in a little, though, because the peacefulness of it is enticing to me.
5: Yeah.
7: Yeah.
2: Chloe Madryn's here. So is Laura Hughes. I'm Renee Crosh. This is, you won't believe it, the unbelievable but true stories of this week's news. To Canberra.
5: Yes.
2: Laura, tell us about Canberra's town crier.
5: Canberra's town crier, Joseph McGrail Baitup. He is a professional air conditioner cleaner and honorary town crier. He has been recognized by the Guinness World Records, which we love in this segment, as the world's loudest person. Oh my goodness, what an award. They acknowledged him with his recorded shout. He yelled the word now. Now is the word that he picked at 122.4 decibels. There was a previous record, was 121.7 decibels by a Northern Ireland school teacher. She yelled an ear-piercing quiet. When I was reading this article, there's a lot about the word you choose as well.
2: But I don't know what
5: a few different words.
2: I don't know what 122.4 decibels sounds like.
5: I feel like it sounds like the loudest person in the world. I'm not sure.
7: I think a regular speaking sound is around 60 or something.
5: It's the noise range of a chainsaw, a jet taking off, or an ambulance siren at close range.
7: Ooh.
5: Those are the, yes.
7: Yeah, regular is around 60 to 70 decibels.
5: Okay.
7: So that's quite loud.
5: It's quite loud.
7: I still think my little sister could give him a run for.
2: So what's the word now?
5: Now. He picked now. I don't know why. Yeah, he said he didn't talk a lot leading up to it because he had to
7: conserve his voice.
5: Very cool dude, though. I love that he's done another record before. But when they asked him, like, what are you going to – he had an archery record and someone beat him. And he said, it's fine. Records are there to be beaten.
7: Mm.
5: So he's very cool about it.
7: Humble.
5: Yeah.
7: And he's a town crier.
5: He's a town crier.
7: I didn't know that we still had those.
5: Yeah, there's actually an Honourable Guild of Australian Town Criers,
7: That's amazing if you didn't know.
5: It's a competitive professional organisation dedicated to preserving members' historic and ceremonial roles. So it's quite a serious job, I think.
2: You've got a baby, Laura.
5: Yes.
2: Does she cry a lot or does she cry ever? Loudly?
5: She does. Yeah, she cries. Yeah, it's not too bad, though.
2: How many decibels do you reckon she can cry at? I reckon mine could have done more than the 122.4 decibels.
5: At its worst. If it's higher as well, like hers is piercing. Mm-hmm. I reckon she could call dogs from the neighbourhood.
2: Oh, very good. Well, congratulations to Canberra for having the world's loudest town crier.
5: Yes, congratulations, Joseph.
2: Useful skill to have. Yeah. Over to you, Chloe.
7: Yes.
2: Nuns. Take us to the nuns of Brazil.
7: Okay, this is a very fun story. Okay, let me set the scene for you all. Two nuns, enemies at first, in one convent. I know, they didn't like each other. And then guess what? A few years later, they are out of the convent. They shacked up. They're married. I know. Okay, so.
5: It's a meet cute.
7: It's a meet cute.
5: That's nice.
7: The two nuns met in 2019. One had been kind of pushed towards going into the convent by their family. The other had just had a bit of a crisis of faith and thought maybe this is the thing for me. They both went into the convent. Within pretty much immediately, they said that they didn't like each other. One of the gals, I think it was Francilia Costa and Luisa Silverio, sorry about my pronunciation. One of them said that she didn't like the other because she seemed too snotty, and the other said, I didn't like her and I had no idea why, which I've been there before. It's a crush. That's what it is.
5: Yeah.
7: they both pretty quickly were kind of struggling with their mental health. And interestingly enough, around 2020, which I think brought a lot of people similar struggles, they both came to the decision that they were wanting to leave the convent. With little money, they decided it would be easier if they lived together and shared a space. And then they watched, oh gosh, I can't remember. It was like a rom-com. Here we go. They watched a rom-com and it made them realize that they were in love. Which is just amazing. Love in the Villa was the movie.
5: Oh
7: they watched a rom-com that had a
2: These
7: kind
2: are not
7: of
2: good nuns.
5: No.
2: These are
7: terrible nuns. Which
2: isn't
7: is
2: the
7: like
2: whole point of becoming a nun, that you take a vow of chastity?
7: Yes, well, I don't know if it counts with just the girls. Okay, I'm not too sure what the rules are. But they actually do, because they've been documenting their love story on social media, as kids these days are known to do, they have made it a point to say that they still live in a faithful home. So they still, you know, keep to their faith, but they wanted to highlight that it can also look different for other people, you know, that
5: I
7: they can
5: love
7: be queer.
5: That.
7: It's so cute.
5: That's really cute. And someone is going to pick that up and turn it into a rom-com, and I will watch it.
2: Or a Disney film.
7: 100%.
5: Or a Disney film.
7: We could do it. We can do this. Let's write it up.
2: Lesbian nuns on the run.
7: Perfect. It sounds great.
5: I think it's called, I'll call it Sister Act.
7: I know that Sister Act.
2: Yeah. Is this a real story?
7: It's a real story.
2: Is it a news story?
7: What they put in the news these days is not up to me, okay? I'm just finding it. I think we could say the same about the ranch thing, okay? Don't come at me for this.
2: Well, congratulations. That's all I have to say, really. Two nuns, Francilla Costa and Luisa Silverio.
7: Okay,
2: with our best Brazilian accent. Impressive, isn't it?
5: Yeah. You just roll those R's.
7: That was beautiful.
2: Laura Hughes is here, as is Chloe Madron, some of the unbelievable but true stories of this week's news cycle. Laura, I don't know how to even introduce this story. Whoever knew that you could shine a light into an unhatched egg and have any effect?
5: I know. For decades humans have had gender reveals, and now it's chickens' time to have gender reveals. Scientists have demonstrated a non-invasive technique that uses light to reveal the hidden contents of the egg, and it's helping curb the meat industry's practice of killing billions of male chicks at birth, which is incredible because, the men don't really do as much, they don't get as fat, so
7: calling them men is very funny
5: a lot of the time. The men, and I'm talking, that was just about regular men, and now I'll talk about the chickens. The study found that when they shone the light, it entered back and forth many times, with photons traveling as far as 2 meters within the chicken's tiny egg, which is only 4 centimeter interior, and which is incredible. They didn't realize that that could happen. And they can also determine whether the intact eggs have been fertilized. This previously unobserved phenomenon might help to investigate the content of eggs non-invasively, and will help address like the ethical dilemma. Because they can't lay, the male chicks cannot lay eggs and

0: don't grow fast enough. More than 3 million are slaughtered shortly after birth each year.
1: Hang on,
0: European
1: say that again.
0: Hatcheries.
1: Mm. Male
0: chicks, they can't lay eggs.
1: Of course.
0: And they don't grow fast enough to be profitable. So they don't grow
1: so they're not big
0: enough. They're not really big either. So more than 3 million are slaughtered shortly after birth each year in European hatcheries alone.
1: Mm.
0: So it's really cool that they found this. It's called these kind of optical spectroscopy, I think I said that right, techniques that can be used. That it's the same kind of stuff that's been used for like mammograms and monitoring the function of the lungs and the brain, as well as addressing agricultural issues, measuring fruit and wood, and environmental applications such as snow monitoring.
1: Okay, I did think it was a regular torch,
0: just a little torch,
1: and I thought
0: yes.
1: We've been doing this in school with chicken eggs forever. How did no one notice? That makes so much more sense.
0: Yeah, I had to read it a couple of times. I still don't quite understand the like the light bouncing around. And
2: so
0: what
2: the
0: they
2: light's
0: find.
2: Not changing the sex the egg.
0: No, no, no. It's just revealing more because it bounces around in there. They found something with the shell of an egg. I guess like it transmits light differently, and so they can see it more clearly.
2: Mm. What if it could change the gender?
0: Oh, yeah, make them all female. Do not put that idea in people's heads. Then they're really going, quick, prophets, prophets, prophets.
1: Yeah, yeah.
0: We can play God.
2: Well, you know, there are lots of animals that can change sex.
0: Mm. Yes.
2: Under different environmental circumstances.
1: That's true.
0: Worms? Oh, no, they're just both, aren't they?
1: I think they're asexual, yeah.
0: Oh.
2: There are some, like salamander.
1: Yeah.
0: Oh.
2: They change sex. So what if there was a way in which you could shine a light on the egg and you got a female chick, not a male chick?
0: That would be amazing. I would not know where to begin to figure that science out. I'm still figuring out the torch.
1: Yeah, it's tricky.
0: Now the light's working.
2: And finally, take us to Texas, Laura Hughes. Texas in the United States of America.
0: Yes, we're back in America where all the best things happen. Residents of a Texas neighborhood were warned to remain indoors when a semi-truck overturned and released an estimated 2 million bees into the roadway, which is too many bees, if you ask me. The truck was hauling 500,000 pounds, 2 million insects. The driver was not injured, but the area was soon swarming with escaped bees. I looked at some of the footage. They were really making – I don't know if you've ever seen bee beards.
1: Oh, yeah.
0: Yeah, where people just get swarms of bees on them to look like they have a beard made of bees. People supplied photos, but the great thing that was wonderful is they called local beekeepers and all these beekeepers showed up to help get the bees under control.
1: Oh, good.
0: And so it was like from commercial outfits to backyard beekeepers, everyone came out and helped and the beekeeper community really showed up and everyone else stayed indoors. And I think a couple of people got stung.
1: Mm, yeah,
0: but it wasn't.
1: Okay.
0: It could have been worse.
1: Nothing fatal.
0: No.
1: Good.
0: Oh, I don't think so.
2: For those bees. If you were driving a truck with 2 million bees on board.
0: Never. That would never happen, but yes, hypothetically.
2: Hypothetically. you wouldn't overturn your semi-trailer by taking a bad turn, would you? Wouldn't you be driving at 50 kilometres an hour?
0: I would be driving it like I had 2 million bees in the back of it.
1: Yeah.
2: Yeah, like your firstborn baby in the back seat.
1: Yeah.
0: Well, I'd drive more safely because the baby's strapped in. These bees are loose in the back. I'm driving way slower.
1: Were they loose or were they in like hive things or
0: in
1: something?
0: In my head, they were loose.
1: I mean, that's great, saving on storage costs. That sounds smart.
0: And it's a beautiful rom-com that will be out on Netflix.
2: Sounds like a horror film to me. Yeah. Laura Hughes, Chloe Madryn, thank you very much for being here.
1: Thank you for having us.
3: Oh, really?
4: Wow. What does that mean?
3: Yeah, what does that mean?
5: I can't believe it.
3: Oh, my. I can't believe it.

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0: TGIF, Friday from 5 on 702 ABC Sydney. 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
2: In just a moment, Tom Wolfe will be here. He's half of the Wolfe Brothers, who have really achieved so much in the past 10 years. It's quite incredible. Their new album, Australia Made, came out last year. They now hold something like 15 golden guitars. They were the most awarded duo last year. I think 5 golden guitars at this year's Country Music Awards. Contemporary Album of the Year, they won. 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You'll hear from Tom Wolfe in just a moment. They're embarking on a huge tour. They'll be pretty much everywhere across our patch, from Coffs Harbour to the ACT. They're playing in Canberra, July the 31st. They'll be in Port Macquarie, in Forster, in Newcastle, Shoalhaven, in Sydney, in Gilgandra. You're going to hear from Tom in just a tick. Here's one of their latest songs from the latest album, Hometown.

0: The song is Hometown, Like My Hometown, from the Wolf Brothers. It's Tom Wolf and his brother Nick Wolf that make up the brothers. And Tom Wolf joins us now on Evenings. Hello, Tom.
1: G'day, mate. How you going?
0: I'm good. Tim says, Wolf Brothers, this is my sort of howling.
1: Well, that's what we like to hear. Good on you, mate. Thank you.
0: You've done pretty well, haven't you, for yourselves over the past 10 or so years? You started out on a TV show, Australia's Got Talent. Now you've become country music royalty.
1: Well, that is very kind of you to say. It's been a lot of work, but it's the type of work we absolutely love, and it's been the best. It's been all about the journey. And for us, it's just been, you know, one opportunity has presented itself. And ever since that TV show, you know, like we grabbed that by the horns and ran with it until the next thing came. And we just consider ourselves extremely lucky and grateful that we're down this far down the track and not only still doing it, but doing it pretty well, we think, you know. Like it seems to be going pretty well.
0: It's going, really. It's going very well. Where are you putting all the golden guitars? You've got a whole swag of them now. Too many for a pool room.
1: Look, it's an incredible thing. I've got them all sitting on top of a mantelpiece, and they don't all fit on the mantelpiece anymore. So what a wonderful first world problem to have that is. I can work with that.
0: Take us back. You and your brother Nick, you grew up, your dad was in a band, wasn't he? You grew up in Tasmania.

0: here on a berry farm. Your dad, though, as well as being a farmer, had a band, Midnight Revival.
1: That is correct. And Dad loves music, you know, and our weekends were spent really with Dad on the farm. It'd be fencing, planting raspberries, pruning cherries, whatever needed to be done. And then of an afternoon, we'd jump in the car with him and head up to whether it be the local pub or the casino or wherever he was playing that night and help him set up, load up his drums, load in his gear. If we'd been good enough during the day, we might get to have a bit of a bash in the empty pub or empty casino and have a bit of a play. And I don't know, we just loved it. And he really strongly encouraged us to play music, and you know, I can hear him sort of saying things like, don't worry about the farm, you just follow your music, follow your dream. And you know, it wasn't just Dad, it was his dad as well. Everyone sort of played and loved music on another level, and I feel like Nick and I are kind of the getting to like the beneficiaries of generations of hard workers, you know. We sort of get to live this life that they probably dreamed about, you know. So we're very, very grateful for that.
0: I mean, your dad's band did support AC/DC at the town hall in Hobart.
1: They did, and he would tell you too. they did some really cool things. They were like a great sort of local band. I still have people come up to me now and they're like, oh, we used to go and watch your dad, Midnight Revival, they were the best, you know. So that's something we're really proud of. I think they would have loved to have maybe take it further. I actually found, after he died, I found a few record company rejection letters that he didn't talk too much about, but I thought, so he did sort of try to take it to the next level, but it just never quite it quite got off, I think.
0: Wouldn't he be so chuffed to see your success?
1: Oh, look, so chuffed. And it's look, we don't like to be sad, but it's to see what we've got to do and where we are and the success we have, he would just be over the moon with it, you know. Like he would just absolutely love the idea of us doing this, you know. So I feel like he'd be super proud of where we're at.
0: You took over the family berry farm outside of Hobart, Tom?
1: Yes. I'm here now with the next generation. So me and my wife have got three girls under five. And, look, it's busy. There is not enough hours in the day to do all the things I'd like to do, but we're still here. We're still chipping away, and we have no intention of going anywhere.
0: So did you have to duel it out with your brother Nick as to who was going to get the berry farm?
1: You know what? Like, I think it says a lot about our relationship. We were pretty open and just really worked through all of this, you know, because generational farms, all of that stuff, that's, you know, that's hard stuff to deal with for a lot of families, you know, and I'm really proud of how we've sort of came to the end result, and me and my wife are here now, and Nick's got himself a beautiful little place actually at the other end of the state in the north of Tassie with his wife, and when she's got her horses on it. So he's sort of found his little part of the world that he loves, and me and my wife are here with the kids and we absolutely love it.
0: Is he growing berries as well?
1: He's mucking around with sheep. So we have competition who can grow the best sheep. Competitions now who can grow the best sheep and cook the best lamb. And I probably don't like to admit this, but he's probably currently winning.
0: So you're obviously very good friends.
1: Very
0: good friends. Is there any competition between the two of you? Jokes aside.
1: I would say no. I mean, not that I can think of. I think, you know, musically we're very much on the same page. I think what we both lack in, the other sort of makes up for. And we've always just had the bigger picture in mind, you know. The things we will argue about and get a little bit, you know, stuck into each other over are so trivial and so silly. Are things like where we're going to have breakfast on the road, where to park the car, you know, two Tasmanians trying to drive through like Sydney or Melbourne or Brisbane. It's like, oh my God, you know, we start freaking out. So it's those silly things. That's where we argue. But when it comes to the band and doing the shows and what we're trying to say and do, it's very much on the same page.
0: Was it an ever an option for either of you to say,

0: no to either working the land or being a country music artist? Was that an option in the Wolf family?
1: No, look, I think we always sort of put music number one. And our parents, you know, sort of brought us up like that as well. Like I can remember at the end when Dad unfortunately started to get sick, we were living in America at the time, and we'd jump on these Zooms every now and then, and we'd see Dad and we'd say, God, he looks terrible. What is going on at home? And it turned out he had cancer, but he did not want me, Nick, to know, because the idea of us – no, maybe coming home and not living the dream that, you know, he once had and we'd sort of chase, I think broke his heart even more, you know. So, yeah, we've definitely probably put music number one, but I know now we both love to get off the road and get on the farm and do stuff. It's like the complete opposite of everything we do with music. And like I say, people say to me, what's a good day off for you? And, like, you know, some people might be like, go to the beach. Like, honestly, a great day off for me would be like being on the farm cutting a load of wood. Like, I'd have more enjoyment doing that than most things. We're pretty simple guys. I'm not going to lie to you.
0: When you started out, you had a big hit with this song.

0: Great line, isn't it? Who came up with that?
1: Well, that is actually my story. That was my relationship breakdown. But my dear brother actually wrote that about me, and he was sort of watching it sort of fall apart on the outside, and brought that song to rehearsal one day. So this, and I said, "That's not about me, is it, buddy?" So, and that song is actually, we've just brought it back into the set for this tour. It's been we haven't played it in the last few years, and it's been really great to be playing it live again. And yeah, it's a special one, that one. It really sort of got things happening for us.
0: Mm. Do you always draw upon your own experience of life to write songs and to express yourself that way through music?
1: Absolutely. I think even consciously and subconsciously, early on in our career, I mean, as you sort of mentioned, Nick and I still live in Tassie. Early on in our career, we had opportunities to sort of go live in Sydney and Melbourne, and I don't know, we didn't really want to, and the other thing is we were sort of a bit worried that, you know, maybe living in the middle of a busy city would sort of take away from the music, because so many of these songs and stories have comes from down here, and the experiences we've had growing up on the farm, and relationships and friends and stories, and, I mean, even Hometown, that song you played at the start of this interview. There's a line in that chorus, you know, what you don't know, an old boy will show you. For me, that's my uncle. He's 80. He still lives on the farm. If I don't know how to fix a piece of machinery or get something going, I ring up Tony. Uncle Tony, can you come up here? He goes, oh, yeah, you got to do this. You got to put this much choke, you know, like all that stuff. So I think that's where the real, like, stuff for the songs come from, and that's the sort of stuff I think why we've had the sort of success we have, because, like, that's the real authentic stuff, isn't it? It's honest. It's the true stuff, you know. Yeah. And that's what it's about, really.
0: I think you've hit the nail on the head. Tom Wolfe is here, one half of the Wolfe Brothers. They're touring around a lot of different spots in our listening region: Coffs Harbour, Yamba, the ACT, Port Macquarie, Newcastle, Shoalhaven, Gilgandra, of course in Sydney.

0: be at Penrith and Albion Park, just to name a few of the dates. If you want to know where they're going to be across July and August, just jump on the website and you can find a date. They'll be at a town somewhere near you. You're also going to the Gympie Muster. That'll be fun.
1: Oh, yeah. Yeah, we love the Gympie Muster. And, yeah, it's got to be on everyone's bucket list, that one, I say. It's one of the best.
0: So do you get sick of touring? Do you take your wife and your little kids on tour, or do they stay on the berry farm at home?
1: They stay at home. It gets a little bit tiring, I mean, but I love the playing. I love performing and playing live. Like, I just live and breathe it, you know. And, I mean, you know, touring in Australia these days is like, this weekend, for example, we're up to Brisbane and Ipswich. I'll leave Friday at 6 a.m. and I'll be back Sunday afternoon to be home with the kids Sunday night and put them to bed. So it's not too bad. There's some weeks are harder than others, and, you know, it can get a bit grueling. But, yeah, I'm very lucky and I get to sort of come home most weeks and take the kids to school and hang out, and you go to kinder gym and do stuff on the farm and make sure I don't sleep while I'm home, and then I go out in the road and sleep.
0: So you write, you dig deep into your own emotional lives. We all love that. Is there anything that you won't write about? Is there any topic that's sort of off, barred?
1: No, nothing that we've ever done yet, I'd say. Right now, and I mean, it might sound cliche, I feel like we're starting to, like, it sounds silly, but I feel like we're starting to get good at it, you know, like, I really only feel like we're starting to, I sort of finally know what I'm doing, if that makes sense. And with this Australian-made album, it's been really wonderful to sort of see the connection with the sort of Australianisms in the songs, in the stories, and, I mean, that is such a part of who we are, and it's been wonderful to sort of be drawing upon that more and talking about that more. Because, I mean, the first sort of big part of our career was really sort of chasing some international success, and we sort of wrote everything and wrote a lot of these songs so it would work for an Australian audience and an American audience. Not too Australian, but not too American, you know. Mm. And it's been really wonderful to kind of drop that with this album. And there's things that we're writing about now and things that are happening and we're working on that I think, like, are some of the best stuff we've ever done. And it's because, you know, we've kind of let go of that a bit. And, like, we actually wrote a song about Shane Warne recently, which we're going to put out later this year. And I think it's, like, one of the best songs I've ever written, you know. So it's exciting. I feel like we've got a lot left to do and a lot left to say, and we're only just sort of really warming up.
0: What would your grandfather Ernie say about your music about Shane Warne? He set up the Wolf Family Orchestra playing vaudeville across the state. Would he like the Shane Warne song?
1: I don't know. I really wish he was here some days to sort of see it. I never got to meet him. There's people in Tassie that have come to watch our play. They used to go watch our dad play, and they used to go watch our granddad Ernie play in the Wolf Family Orchestra. So it's an incredibly rich history, family history I'm exceptionally proud of, but I reckon they'd be pretty proud of what we've done and how we sort of hold ourselves and what we're sort of doing with our music, and, you know, not just the music but the stories that are coming from this farm and stuff like that. It feels all pretty pretty real and honest.
0: Good on you, Tom. Well, I'm delighted that you took some time out to chat with our listeners tonight. Before we let you go, we're going to hear Australian Made now, but just tell us the story, because it's so lovely, of Lee Kernaghan, how he saw you on You've Got Talent. What happened? Yeah. Well, how does the story go?
1: So, yeah, like, I mean, we're a pub band in Tasmania, went on the show because we couldn't get arrested outside of Tasmania. We thought maybe we'll get some gigs. We get on this TV show and Lee sees us on the show and gives us a call and invites us up to audition as his band. And we go up to Sydney, and you got to think, we're as green as grass. We've never been to Sydney. We get to Sydney, we spend like a month learning his entire catalogue. We can play it, every solo, every harmony. We get there and we play one song and he watches the drummer, watches me play bass, he listens to us sing, watches the guitar solo at the end of the first song. He just goes, "Well, fellas, that's it. I think you've got the job." And we then spent the next 10 years together touring the country, north, south, east and west, wrote songs, recorded. He's one of our best mates and one of our biggest supporters, and he's

0: one of our biggest supporters, and he's really, we owe him such a huge amount of gratitude. He's really the one that got us on the road, and yeah, what the greatest apprenticeship you could ever ask for, let me tell you.
1: What a great story. Here's your song, Australian Made. Tell us about it. How did it come about? And, you tell us.
0: Yeah, we wrote this one with a really great Australian songwriter, probably a bit underrated, Graham Connors, also wonderful his own career, but he also actually wrote so much stuff for Slim Dusty and so much more. But really the first verse is, you know, a tribute to the great cars that this country used to make. Nick and I both had the Commodore Utes and the WB and the HZ Utes. The second verse is really about how so many wonderful people come to this country to start a better life and get the opportunities. And the third verse really is kind of about my youngest daughter, Evie. She was a little bit early to be born, but she was raring and ready to go because she knew what she was coming to. It was going to be all right. So, that's what Australian Made is.
1: Okay, here it is. Thanks so much, Tom Wolfe. The tour is going to be enormous. Check it out. I know you're massive cricket fans, so I can't wait to hear the Shane Warne song.
0: Yeah, it's exciting. It's going to be coming later this year. And thank you for a wonderful chat. And it was an absolute pleasure. Thank you.
1: Here it is. Thanks, Tom. Tom Wolfe from the Wolfe Brothers. Here's their song, Australian Made. A bit of an anthem, I think.

0: I don't like the sort of Garth Brooks type American country music, but, you know, that's just me. A lot of people do.
1: Mm. What are you doing tonight?
0: We're going to look at the history of manufacturing in Australia. We get lots of texts and emails about this, about why we don't make things. Well, I mean, we do make things in Australia, not the same things we used to make, but and it's smaller, much smaller sector than it used to be. But we're going to look at the history of it tonight. What, where did it come from? How did it thrive, and what happened to it? And, well, if you've got questions about it, which you keep asking me on the program, ask our expert tonight. We'll do that in the first hour. Looking forward to that discussion as well. Greg Jericho is going to lead the Nightlife News Breakdown for us. I'm going to have a good long chat with Rob Watson tonight, the BBC's foreign correspondent for BBC Radio, about what's going on in the UK and the rise of the man from Makerfield. And whether it makes any difference whatsoever to what seems like an impoverished and chaotic Britain. So we'll have a chat about that. True crime tonight, The Stained Man, the story of Richard Marr, one of the most one of the greatest ratbags in Australian history, but we'll explain what we mean by all that a bit later on. We'll play the Mighty Challenge, of course, always fun. And Dave's this tonight. Dave is going to look at... You're speaking of country music.
1: Hmm. Hmm. Country music. Is he?
0: No, I didn't say he.
1: Dave is going to take us into...
0: The world of Dolly Parton.
1: She's country.
0: Yeah, I know. As I said, I love country music. Just I don't like the Garth Brooks style of country music, but that's all.
1: So just Dolly, not Kenny.
0: No, Kenny Rogers is great. He's not Garth Brooks.
1: No, but is Dave going to delve into just Dolly's career or Dolly and Kenny?
0: No, not Kenny. Heavens above, you know, she's bigger than him, for God's sake.
1: They were a pretty good duo.
0: No, more than that. No, there's plenty more. That's all coming up in the last hour of the program, which is always a great popular segment, and we'll look forward to you joining us.
1: Good on you. That's Phil Clark with Nightlife coming up for you after the 10 o'clock news. Have a great day tomorrow. Go the Socceroos. I'll catch you Monday.
2: Cost of living crisis. What's causing the algal bloom?
3: Questions. They've never been more important. So the one thing we'll never question is our duty to keep asking. ABC News. Keep asking.
4: ABC News, good evening. I'm William Howard Evans. Venezuela's acting president, Delcy Rodriguez, says the death toll is expected to rise from the twin powerful earthquakes that rocked the country.

0: Fancy guitar work. Philip Clark's here, don't you think?
1: Yes. I'm not the best judge of these things, but yes.
0: Country music, is it a love of yours, Philip?
1: Oh, yeah, sure. Who, you can't not love it.
0: No, not really.
1: Depends. We're twins, which I...

0: to the nation, saying the quakes caused damage in several states. She says the toll is expected to increase as rescuers search collapsed buildings and emergency crews reach devastated areas. The US Geological Survey says it's possible many thousands have been killed. The 7.2 and 7.5 magnitude quakes that struck shortly after 6 p.m. local time hit as people were enjoying a national holiday. They are among the strongest to strike Venezuela in more than a century.
1: Venezuelans in Australia are trying to contact their family members after the two powerful quakes. A state of emergency has been declared, with rescue crews searching collapsed buildings west of the capital, Caracas. Venezuela's main airport has been damaged and remains closed. Sydney journalist Claudiana Blanco says her elderly relatives were escaping their high-rise building as it was shaking.
2: After the first quake, they were trying to go downstairs, and they described that the walls were shaking so much that they couldn't even support themselves because they were jelly, that they felt that they were actually containing the walls themselves, and that it was very difficult for them to find their steps.
1: Russian state media is reporting Ukrainian drones have struck an oil depot in the southern Russian region of Krasnodar. It's the third time this month Ukraine has struck the depot, which is near a crossing into the Russian-occupied Crimea. It follows an earlier report by Russia's TASS news agency that three people have been killed in an overnight Ukrainian drone attack on the Russian-held Ukrainian city of Khorlivka. It says they died when the entrance of an apartment building collapsed. The unemployment rate fell to 4.4% in May from 4.5% in April, according to the latest official data from the Australian Bureau of Statistics. More than 40,000 additional people were in work in May when compared to the prior month. Australia's poultry industry is tightening biosecurity measures as it prepares for the possible spread of a deadly strain of bird flu. There have been three confirmed cases of the H5 strain in Australia, two in migratory seabirds in WA and one in South Australia. Producers across the country are restricting farm access, increasing surveillance and reviewing emergency response plans amid fears an outbreak could severely disrupt egg and chicken supplies. Nicholas Poultry CEO Brad McAuliffe says the consequences for producers could be catastrophic.
3: Look, if

0: everything we can in the past 5 years to start preparing for it. But yeah, it's a very nervous time for all people in poultry.
1: A law firm which is bringing a class action case against Fortescue alleges its clients have experienced everything from stalking to rape on remote mine sites. Fortescue is the third major miner to face a discrimination class action alongside Rio Tinto and BHP. Josh Alleywood is a director of G.A. Sadler. He says the issue is magnified when the companies of female employees are disregarded.
2: Some women have definitely made formal complaints. There are women that then get let go, get moved to a different site, not the man being moved. And there are women that just receive an email the following day saying, thank you for your resignation, and they didn't resign.
1: The MP from the Perth seat of Nedlands, Jonathan Huston, has quit the Liberal Party to become the only independent in WA's lower house. State political reporter Keeney Burke has the details.
3: Mr Huston says he's quit the party to pursue a policy of increased royalties on the state's mining industry to fund the end of payroll tax and the creation of a sovereign wealth fund. The Liberal leader, Basil Zemplar, says he's accepted Mr Huston's resignation but is disappointed in his decision. He says the opposition has no intention of raising mining royalties. The first-term MP has represented the Liberal heartland of Nedlands since March last year. Will remain in Parliament as an independent. The party's state director, Simon Morgan, says Mr Huston had relied on the tireless volunteer efforts of Liberal branch members to get elected, and they have every right to feel disappointed and angry.
1: ABC News.
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2: Yes, well, hello, and how are you? Philip Clark with you on ABC Radio. This is Nightlife, and we are right across the country, wherever you are. That's where we are too. Good to be with you, and thanks for joining us. It's Thursday night. It's June the 25th. It's the first hour of the program, 6 past 8 in WA. Hi, everyone. In South Australia and the Territory, it's 24 to 10. You should be getting us loud and clear everywhere, right through the country and right through the Pacific as well, courtesy of Radio Australia. In Tuvalu, Fiji and Kiribati, it's 6 past midnight. It's 6 past 10 in Port Moresby. And wherever you are in the world, courtesy of the World Wide Web, of course, Nightlife comes to you. We've got lots of things on tonight. By the way, in our first hour, I get lots of texts and calls and emails about manufacturing in Australia, and what many people see is the decline of manufacturing, and in terms of its share of the economy, that is certainly true. We're going to talk about the history of manufacturing in Australia tonight. And if you've got questions or queries about it, I'd love you to speak to our guest, Professor Simon Ville. He's a professor of business history, economic and business history. So we'll have a chat with him about what manufacturing was, what happened to it, and what it might be as well. So we'd love you to join that conversation. 1-300-800-222 is the number if you would like to call. Last night, by the way, we delved into the world of bugs. It was a fun conversation with our guest, Dr. Tanya Laddie, who had a very, very kind approach to most insects, including cockroaches. She didn't get a lot of support for her views about cockroaches and what clean insects they were. But anyway, it was fun. 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You can grab the podcast off our website to abc.net.au/nightlife. Here's a little bit of what and why Dr. Tanya Laddie thinks we need to be kinder to the bugs in our homes.
3: Well, most insects aren't going to hurt you. Yeah. Many of the ones that can sting will let you know. They'll be brightly colored. They'll have stripes. They'll have something to kind of indicate that they're dangerous. Uh-huh. And no insect is targeting you to attack unless it's trying to eat you. So mosquitoes,

0: different situation. Most of the other ones are not trying to hurt you. They just want to get away. And if you catch them, maybe they sting. Mm. But that's because we're so much bigger than them. Mm. And they're afraid. But no, insects are not out to get you. Neither are spiders.
1: Mm, a lot of people were not convinced about this. But you look, it's worth hearing back. So so have a listen in. First up tonight, manufacturing. There was a time in the 1960s when Australia manufactured, most things. You know, if you wanted a fridge or a washing machine, footwear, clothing, cars, steel, it was all made in Australia. It was a major part of our GDP, employed almost a third of the workforce. Well, that has all changed today. It's a very different story. I wonder what happened. So I'll be talking to Professor Simon Ville, Emeritus Professor of Economic and Business History at the University of Wollongong, about Australia's manufacturing history from Australia's early days through the 20th century and what's likely for our manufacturing in the future as well. If you would like to take part of this conversation, I would love it. So give me a call, 1-300-800-222. You can text your questions in on 0467-922-702. Nightlife news breakdown in the second hour of the program with Greg Jericho. The government passed its tax changes today. They went through the parliament, so they'll soon be law. And we'll see. I'll be asking Greg Jericho how the government's going to mark its measure of success with these things. What would be the things they would look at to say, yes, it's been successful or not? We'll also look at the new Community Strong Australia Party, and just what Australia needs, another new political party made up of, at the moment, just two members. They're Teals from Sydney, but we'll find out whether there's more planned. Looking forward to a chat tonight with Rob Watson, the political correspondent at the BBC World Service Radio and BBC TV News. He's been our foreign correspondent for a while now from the UK. He'll bring us the latest in the series of events of the downfall of outgoing Prime Minister Keir Starmer and what happened to him and whether things are likely to be any better under Andy Burnham, who's the at this moment, Prime Minister in waiting. There doesn't seem to be anybody who's going to stand against him. And if they do, it'll be a formality, it seems. A decade after Brexit, a catastrophe for Britain, if you look at any of the economic numbers, is there a chance for Britain to feel that they're better off? I'll talk to him about that as well. Also talk to him about the heat, the details on the heatwave red alert issued for only the second time in England's history, with a dangerous combination of high temperatures and soaring humidity for the days ahead. Talk with Rob about all of that. Also in our second hour, I know Australians have long been willing to forgive scoundrels, but how much is too much? We'll look at the life and times of solicitor and politician Richard Marr. There's a book about him by Patrick Mullins. It's fascinating, and I'll talk with Patrick about it a bit later on. We'll play the Mighty Challenge, of course, and issues of the day. Two Teal MPs have joined together in the Community Strong Australia Party, promising a centrist alternative for sensible voters. Is another political party what we really want or need right now? Well, I guess we'll find out, will we? Also in issues of the day, the IOC is making big changes to the way the Olympics operate and is now going to pay athletes who compete. Fair enough, do you think? We'll talk about that too. You might have other things you want to raise as well. And also, of course, Thursday night's always a huge night because Dave's Disc is on. Dave's in Disc Under Arm. He spent all week having a look at this. Dave's going to pay tribute to the 11-time Grammy-winning Dolly Parton and her autobiographical song about growing up in poverty, Coat of Many Colours. My

0: for me.
1: A lyricist and performer of exceptionally high standard, Dolly Parton. Looking forward to that. I'm sure you are too. That's all coming up in the last hour of the program. So while Dave tunes up on all of that, we've got plenty of other things to do, including the history of manufacturing. If you've got a gripe about

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0: I wonder what made in Australia means to you. Is it a source of national pride, a matter of economic security, or a badge of quality? Maybe it's all three. I wonder what made in Australia means today. Do you think it means the very best quality there is? It was once, I think. In recent years, we've seen some serious shifts in what we manufacture locally and who owns those systems of production too. So how do we get there? How do we get here, and what does the future hold? My guest tonight is Professor Simon Ville. Simon is Emeritus Professor of Economic and Business History at the University of Wollongong, Research Associate at Harvard University as well, internationally recognised historian and Fellow of the Academy of Social Sciences in Australia. He's the author of a new book, Global Enterprise in Australia, International Business Down Under Since Federation. He might have seen a bit in the course of his researches. Simon, good evening to you. Welcome to Nightlife.
3: Good evening, Philip. Thank you.
0: That's terrific to have you with us. Pre-Federation, of course, can we start at the beginning? Right at the very beginning, there was no manufacturing. Stuff just came in ships. It was unpacked. And I guess, you know, a ship from the home country was eagerly looked to see what might be in it. Pre-Federation, though, Australia as the colony progressed, it was a British colony. What did the British like to have us manufacturing in those years anyway?
3: Well, as you say, we were manufacturing very little, and we were relying upon the arrival of ships from the UK for, you know, basic manufacturing type of goods. I mean, obviously, daily needs like food and clothing and, you know, construction materials like timber and those sorts of things, and perhaps also a few special small-scale craft industries, books, glass, jewellery, those sorts of things. That was about it. There was no large-scale industry in Australia in the early 19th century.
0: Yeah, we became more of a manufacturer, yep. I guess, is what the nation's wealth and access to capital improved, did it?
3: Yeah, no, absolutely. I mean, as the size of the population grows in the second half of the 19th century, as we're attracting more foreign investment from overseas, then we do get, you know, the emergence of more manufacturing in the first place. We get factories, so there's clothing and textile being produced, the processing of primary industry products, so, you know, sugar refining by CSL, meat refrigeration by a range of Australian and overseas companies like Vestey's and Borthwick and so forth, and dairy production as well. And, you know, on top of that, we also get the growth of metals, machinery, engineering, you know, boats and wagons and railway carriages, those sorts of things that an emerging country needs to connect and to develop. Mining equipment, of course, also very important by the second half of the 19th century. Hmm. And for growing urbanisation, obviously building materials, production of gas, those sorts of things. And so we find in the second half of the century that manufacturing share of GDP accelerates quite significantly. So, you know, manufacturing as such, we can define it in 1850, was about 5% of GDP.
0: Right.
3: By Federation, it's 13%. So, you know, we're seeing significant growth there. And, you know, you also see the emergence for the first time of industrial or manufacturing suburbs, so, you know, Collingwood or Balmain Redfern, those sorts of places with, you know, a widening range of manufacturing occurring. And indeed, just to sort of round that off, one thing that I think is really interesting is that the biggest, you know, business enterprises in Australia at the time were basically the colonial railways, you know, the public railway companies. And so they had a demand for large-scale manufacturing, which, of course, was particularly making carriages, rails, and increasingly, particularly after Federation, locomotives as well. So you get something like the Eveleigh Workshop, which, of course, has gone through various periods of change and development, and today is a, you know, interesting example of renovation and reimagination. Mm. They were big manufacturing plants for the 19th century, you know, 5,000 or 6,000 people employed and plenty of capital equipment.
0: Hmm. Yeah, I guess the economics of importing things and sourcing it from other markets and all of that wasn't, it was different then, wasn't it? It was

0: more cumbersome. I mean, Britain was a great manufacturer, of course, throughout the 19th century, into the 20th century too, for that matter. And presumably, the rise of Asia as a manufacturer hadn't happened. So, you know, European manufacturing, but Britain as an attitude towards its colony never particularly wanted its colonies to become sophisticated manufacturers anyway, did they? They'd much prefer to export raw materials, which English factories, you know, could make into sophisticated goods and send back to them.
1: Yeah, no, absolutely. I think, you know, the complementarity is significant. They're happy for Australia to export, you know, primary products, food, mining ores and so forth, which could be then used in British industry, and in return, those manufacturers would be sold back to the, you know, empire countries like Australia. So definitely that's the case. And, you know, we've seen that pattern grow up over a long period of time, that, you know, Australia, above all else, has been an exporter of primary products. And that may be partly because that's what Britain wanted, but also that's because that's where our comparative advantage has lain. You know, we have the sort of the climates and the land and so forth to produce large amounts of food, and of course the mining resources as well. So there's certain inevitability about that complementarity.
0: Yeah, kind of made economic sense as well. George in South Australia sent me a lovely couple of pictures as well, saying how times have changed. In the 1960s, he said, all of my family's household appliances were Australian made. And he's got pictures of a Kingsley radiogram, a Healing television set, a Ferris portable radio. Yeah, I had a Ferris one stage. A Silent Night fridge. Yep, we had a Silent Night fridge. A Simpson Ringer washing machine, etc. They were all made here and all regarded as reasonably high quality. I'm thinking you say it was 13% as a percentage of GDP at the turn of the century. The kind of the highest it ever got was around 28 to 30%, wasn't it?
1: Yeah, that's right. By about the early, mid-1960s, the manufacturing share of GDP peaked at about, as you say, 28 to 30%, depending on slightly different types of measurement. I mean, you know, a lot of that is, you mentioned my sort of recent work on multinational enterprise. I mean, a lot of that is also the result of the arrival of overseas manufacturing firms who could see the opportunity to produce in Australia because there wasn't much of a manufacturing sector, and also, you know, exporting some fairly bulky manufacturing goods. I mean, automobiles and household durables and so forth. So, you know, we get the motor companies like Ford and General Motors. We get, you know, electrical companies like Philips and producers of fridges and all sorts of household goods, and companies like Electrolux. So, you know, they're coming from the Netherlands, they're coming from Sweden, they're coming from Britain, they're coming from the United States. So that manufacturing sector gets quite a big hit from sort of the rise of multinational enterprises.
0: Yeah. I want to get to motor cars and the influence of the multinationals a bit later, because it occurs a bit later. But I remember reading the history of particularly the 1890s and the big recession, of course, that occurred. Then it was an economic disaster for Australia. But the same arguments that we have today were being trotted out then too about, you know, why are we buying things from overseas? And I remember the Bulletin magazine had a famous picture of an illustrated tagged picture of a bloke wearing the latest fashions. And, you know, it was tagged saying, you know, the trousers were from San Francisco, the shirt was from Boston, the hat was from somewhere else, and the shoes were from Britain. You know, why aren't we making all these things here, said the Bulletin, because, well, they were very protectionist, weren't they? So there was, even then, and this has persisted throughout the debate in Australia, there was a strong protectionist element that said, you know, why don't we protect the things we make here, and then we wouldn't have any of these nasty imports which are job replacing. That argument was just as strong then as it is now, isn't it? Wasn't it?
1: Yeah, absolutely. And before Federation, the different colonies had different views on protectionism. As you probably know, Victoria was protectionist and New South Wales wasn't. And then, of course, when we get to Federation in 1901, what are we going to do? And, not surprisingly, the protectionist

0: won the day. So, as you know, and we're probably going to talk about it, we get tariffs from 1908 onwards, and asserting those sorts of things. Why should we be buying overseas products when we could be making them ourselves here? So yeah, that argument has continued along for a long time.
1: Yeah, it did. How did the tariff start? I mean, we rehearse all these arguments with the current Orange administration in the US, of course. But how did the argument start here? Was it a general tariff across the board, or was it targeted to specific industries? And how great was it?
0: Yeah, so good question, or series of questions there. So, the focus was obviously on manufactured goods, because they're imported goods that they're focused on. And, there was a certain amount of targeting as well for it. I mentioned Evely before the 1908 tariff, the first tariff. Typically, locomotives were imported from Britain, which, in itself, when you think of logistics of importing them, why did that ever happen? But then, the tariff goes up and they can see that the best thing to do was to manufacture them locally. So, it has that impact. And so the first tariff that comes in is 1908, the Lyon tariff, and that begins to introduce protectionism, which is then increased over time. There are several other tariffs, the Green tariff, and then finally the Scullin tariff in the early 1930s.
1: In the 30s during the recession, during the Great Depression,
0: absolutely. And I think all the way through that, there's a debate that has a certain resonance today, and that is, what should we be importing? What should we be manufacturing ourselves? Should we have a sort of a broad, diverse economy, which is, it's contrary to the strict economics argument of comparative advantage, where you produce those things you're best at and import and trade on that basis. And that sort of argument is coming back to hit us quite a bit today, isn't it?
1: Because, yes, it is. Yes, it is.
0: Should we go back to refining more oil? Should we, continue to smelt aluminium, even though apparently it's not productive? How do we balance the economics of comparative advantage with the politics of geosecurity?
1: Yeah. Yes, I'm talking with Professor Simon Ville, Emeritus Professor of Economic and Business History at the University of Wollongong, about the history of manufacturing in Australia. We've talked about the 19th century when most of the stuff was imported into Australia. But after Federation, the Australian economy becomes more sophisticated. There's a lot of gold money, of course, in the back half of the 19th century. And along comes the First World War. I imagine, Simon, that must have really concentrated minds massively, did it? Because they might have thought, hang on, we've got to equip all this, we've got to equip an army, we're on our own a bit. There's no imminent threat of invasion, not in the First World War, but we have to think about these things. I presume politicians thought a lot about Australia's manufacturing capability, did they, particularly in defence?
0: Yeah, absolutely. So, obviously there's a bit of a shift as is in any war towards, focus on heavy industries and those that are sort of relevant for wartime. And also because during the First World War, and again in the Second World War, foreign companies in Australia that are, from, if you like, enemy nations, are sort of disbanded. And suddenly we realise there are certain things that these companies have been doing that which we couldn't do ourselves, which includes smelting.
1: Yeah.
0: And so the Australian companies, Broken Hill South and the third one, I think, as well, established in 1915 Broken Hill Associated Smelters, because they no longer could draw on the Germans to smelt their iron for them into iron from the ore. And equally, BHP begins to produce steel in 1915. So, and of course, that then has had a much longer life, of course, of BHP. It's all changing now, of course, it's BlueScope. That's had a much longer life, but those were both affected, because after the First World War as well, they began to realise that, in fact, we didn't have a military capability. Doesn't that sound familiar as well?
1: Yes.
0: And by the Second World War, we were much better equipped to produce munitions and, military-style equipment than we were in the First World War, which is a different type of war as well, of course.
1: Yeah. All right, Simon DeVille, Professor Simon DeVille is our guest tonight. He's had a sore throat all day. I'm sure you wouldn't mind me saying that, Simon, because so thank you for manfully ploughing on through the history of Australian manufacturing. I'm sure we did manufacture cough drops at some point. Maybe we still do. In fact, I'm sure we still do. Someone's texted in saying, evening, gentlemen, we have a fridge manufactured in 1972 with the original Kelvin Adamator still running. 54 years old. Yeah, look, I should just mention in passing here, everyone thinks that we don't make these things anymore, but I for certain have a fridge which I bought 15 years ago, still going, and it's a Kelvinator, I remember, I think, yeah. But it was made in Australia. I don't think they're made here anymore, but it sort of limped on the appliance business. But we'll get to that in a moment. During the Great Depression, because this is an historical journey, Simon, as well. it's during the Great Depression, of course. Well, everything's kaput, isn't it? And by this stage, of course, Australia is a great producer of agricultural products, and particularly wool, for example, which is in big demand and becomes in even bigger demand after the Second World War. And we do manufacture here, don't we? We do process the wool here, and we, you know, card it and make yarn out of it, and so on, don't we?
0: Yeah. We do. Of course, we're also major wool exports today. Most of that goes to...
1: We don't do it anymore. We just basically send the stuff overseas now, yeah.
0: Yeah, that's right. But, I mean, the wartime impact on wool exports, of course, was remarkable, because the Australian wool exports became what we call a monopsony of the British government. In other words, the British government bought the whole of the wool clip for about 4 years in both wars. And they also paid generous prices for it. And when not, they bought more wool than they needed in the end. A lot of it sat in warehouses in Sydney and Melbourne, never actually made it to the UK. And at the end of the war, we were allowed to sell the wool for a second time, if you like, in local auctions. So it was a generous prices. So that was a big impact. But yeah, the interwar period itself in manufacturing is very interesting, because obviously we think of that as a period of depression. But, you know, there is revival in the 1930s, and it is the growth of the period of consumer household white goods for the first time. So we get the spread of electricity, which is a pretty important precursor in most places.
1: Yeah, well, that's just the thing, isn't it? Because there aren't really any consumer goods so much for houses before electricity arrives, because there aren't any appliances.
0: I mean, there are
1: mangles for the wash house,
0: yes.
1: and coppers to boil the water, but they're not machines. The manufacturer of a washing machine is a thing that arrives only with electricity. That's later.
0: Yeah, that's right. There is some, interestingly enough, there are some slight deviations from that, in terms of fridges at least, in that those rural areas that didn't have electricity until after the Second World War, as a generalisation, Electrolux, for example, produced quite a few Kero gas fridges.
1: Oh, yeah.
0: And then the 1950s, and they went over to, it was sort of quite a nice example of a foreign manufacturing firm that sort of had a sense of what was needed in Australia. And then, you know, so it's all those white goods. You also get the growth of branded goods more and more as well, you know, branded food products. You've got Nestle and Cadbury's here, and you've got obviously IXL and Arnott's, and, you know, domestic companies as well, all beginning to take much more seriously the notion of branding, selling their good, not so much in a sort of, you know, generic sense, but branding, heavy advertising going behind it as well. So there's actually quite a lot going on in the interwar period in terms of manufacturing in Australia, despite the, the economic downturn.
1: Yes, exactly. Professor Simon DeVille. I want to keep calling you DeVille, but you're not. You're a Ville.
0: Yes. Perhaps a lot.
1: I bet you were a DeVille in your family history at some stage, probably. Simon is a professor of economic and business history. We're talking about the history of manufacturing in Australia. 1-300-800-222 is my number. You can text me 0467-922-702. Give us a call. You can give the professor a chance to rest his voice as well. John from Batemans Bay. G'day, John.
2: G'day.
1: Hi.
2: I was just ringing you. I was born in Collingwood in 1941.
1: Yep, Collingwood, Victoria. Collingwood in Melbourne, yep.
2: Yeah, Collingwood was a massive manufacturing area. Just about every second block had a factory in it.
1: Yep.
2: And big ones like Fairfield Hats, Dunlop Tyres, Ring Grip Electrical, Cyclone Wire Fencing, AWA, and umpteen clothes factories. And just about all your mates had a parent who's worked in a clothing factory or in a factory. So it's sort of forgotten now. Many of those factories are now turned into posh
1: it's a posh apartment blocks because unaccountably, John, Collingwood's become a groovy place to live. That's right. How did that happen, John?
2: I don't know. We fought it. We fought the migration when it first started arriving in the 50s. It was pretty bloody, actually.
1: Yeah.
2: And then we learned to live peacefully.
1: Yeah.
2: But, Collingwood bore the brunt of that, and now it's a very sweet, pretty place.
1: Yes, it is. Yeah, you say you live peacefully, except when you're up against Carlton, to be fair. To be fair here, John.
2: There's only one football team, and that was made in heaven, and that was Collingwood.
1: Yeah. Thanks, mate. Good on you. Raising it. Bye-bye. Yeah, no, but it's true. And, of course, in all the big cities, I mean, Adelaide was a huge place, wasn't it, for particularly metals manufacturing, manufacturing of all kinds. Someone's texted in saying, we will get to cars, but what about the Lightburn Zeta? It was a car made in Adelaide. And Lightburn, of course, was a washing machine company. So Adelaide was a big manufacturing centre. So was Melbourne in the inner city of Melbourne, of course. And also, for that matter, Sydney as well was, all the way from the CBD all the way out through to the airport to Botany Bay were manufacturing plants everywhere. 1-300-800-222 is the number. So this goes on particularly after the Second World War, Simon. I don't think explosion, but I mean things continue to grow, don't they? Right through until the mid 60s. What's happening with tariffs at this stage? They continue to get higher, don't they?
0: They do, and they sort of peak in the early 1970s when there's a big change of face on policy. But yeah, so on the one hand, we can say, was this the heyday of Australian manufacturing? And, it's the largest share in GDP that we ever see. But in some ways, there were problems as well because the tariff becomes so high that, the argument against protectionism is that it protects companies from, serious global competition.
1: Yeah, it makes them inefficient because they...
0: Exactly. And it's generally regarded that's what had happened, that we were paying higher prices for our wonderful Australian products than if we'd been importing them. And this came to the attention of quite a few people, not only the economics profession, they believe in comparative advantage, but also the OECD, which produces important, it does this annual economic survey, and it produced an important one. I can't remember the exact year. It's about the late 60s, early 70s, where it basically makes this point quite strongly. And, hearing it from the outside rather than from people in Australia, I think had quite an influence. And so there is this change in policy in the 1970s and 1980s, so that we had got, I think the figure is, off the top of my head, that by the early 1970s, our effective rate of protection, this is averaged out, was about 35-36%. And effective, we mean taking account of the fact that when you reduce tariffs or put tariffs up, it affects the competitiveness of the costs of domestic manufacturers as well as the benefits or disadvantages for imports. So basically that got up to, very high tariffs, not as high as Donald Trump's tariffs, but still pretty high.
1: Yeah.
0: And so the policy changes, so begin in the 1970s to reduce tariffs, and that goes off the next.
1: There's an argument, there becomes an equity argument in the 70s and 80s, doesn't there? They say, well, look, hang on, the textile and clothing and footwear sections, which had very high tariffs and also tariff quotas. I mean, you couldn't even import as much as you wanted under a tariff. You had to buy a quota as well, which was a real protection heaven. And for that, you know, that, and people were saying, look, hang on, this all this does is make shoes and clothing expensive in Australia. When if we, you know, and that goes straight to the cost, you know, the cost of living, the quality of living of lower income people. So poor people are paying for these jobs, and that argument had a lot of sway by that stage, didn't it?
0: Yeah, it did, and also there was a political element to it as well, because there was a feeling that there was a bit of a, you know, a deal going on between some of these manufacturers and the coalition governments at the time.

0: you know, that that was to the disadvantage of everyone else, if you like. So that was a key issue. And, you know, it comes back to this question of you know, what are your choices? Do you want to pay more but create more jobs for Australians, or you know, do you want to go back to more a scene of comparative advantage where people pay less and maybe the money that's saved by individuals in not paying high prices can go to other areas of economic activity and create jobs for people elsewhere?
1: Yeah, exactly. Tell me about the arrival of multinationals, because we talk about the car industry, and this is a thing that pains many people, and I understand that, and you know, because it was such an industry that spawned so many other industries, you know, in all the parts suppliers and the wheel rim manufacturers and the tire manufacturers and, you know, door handle manufacturers and so on and so forth. It's not just the assembly of the cars, it's all the bits that go into cars, and this had spill on manufacturing ripples all the way through the economy. And so the collapse of it, of course, had major effects on employment and capability and know-how too. I've remarked many times, why don't we make an electric car in Australia, because at least we know how to make one here and there's still a lot of expertise around. But the car industry was an example, and there are others, aren't there, of a whole manufacturing sector that was created by multinationals with government tariff support. They weren't so much homegrown. We talk about Holden as a homegrown industry, but it wasn't so much, was it?
0: No, not really. I mean, you know, Holden really only becomes a serious manufacturer in the 1930s when it goes into alliance with General Motors, of course.
1: Yeah.
0: So Holden were originally just coach builders. I mean, the whole question of the car industry, what's happened to it and where it's gone and so forth is a big question here. I mean, you're quite right in what you say, that it's an industry that, if we could choose one industry that's born of multinationals, it would be the automobile industry.
1: Yeah.
0: There are a few sort of hobby cars built before then, but it really starts in 1909 when Ford import, if you like, for complete flat packs or whatever you want to call them.
1: Of the T model.
0: Of the T, exactly right. And then you have these, you get it reported in the newspapers quite a bit that half a dozen of these arrive, and there's a workshop in Melbourne or anywhere across the country in many ways, and they're all there sort of putting together the car. And so that, you know, that is obviously not in any sense manufactured in Australia. It gets a bit more serious after the war. In the 1925, Ford have their first assembly plant at, of course, Geelong.
1: Yeah.
0: Rather interestingly, this assembly plant is the location of a previous wool warehouse of Dalgety, and, you know, one of the earliest models is called the Dalgety for that reason. Mm. But it's an interesting sort of transition here from a domestic wool industry to incoming motor industry. So, you know, that progresses, and then, you know, General Motors and Ford are there. The big change is, you know, the completely locally manufactured car, which occurs, of course, with the 48215, the GM Holden after the Second World War in 1948. And, this, you know, everyone's probably seen that picture.
1: Everyone's very proud of it, aren't we? And rightly so. Becomes, you know, who's PM then? Chifley, isn't he?
0: The famous picture of Chifley with the first car. It's the first car off the line or not, but obviously one of the first cars.
1: That's right. Wasn't the FJ, was it? No, it was the, what was it called?
0: I think it was the... I haven't really, it was called 48215, but I may be wrong on that.
1: Yeah.
0: So, you know, you get that, and of course you get all the Japanese cars. Toyota comes across and they make quite an impact. And Toyota are quite interesting. They start producing here in 1963, and they're an unusual example of a company that actually later on, the 1990s, uses Australia as its base for production and export of, and it's the particular model, the Camry, which we all know, which was exported across Asia and the Middle East, probably other parts of the world, I'm not sure, but certainly in those localities. And they alone accounted for more than half of car exports from Australia. And so, you know, that decision, which has been so uncommon amongst multinationals, to say, right, we're basing our production here in Australia and exporting elsewhere.
1: In the same way that the arrival of car manufacturing was a decision by multinationals. I mean, these were decisions made in Detroit. The departure of car manufacturers was also a decision made by multinationals, wasn't it?
0: Yeah, no.
1: I mean, governments said, "Look, we're not prepared to keep paying money into this," and they essentially, well, they were going anyway, weren't they?
0: Yeah. So, I mean, you know, the question of why has there been a decline and fall, if you like, of the Australian automobile industry? Right. It's got several factors. I mean, one that is a domestic factor, if you like, is the decline of the tariffs.
1: Yeah.
0: So that protection for domestic,
1: which at that stage was some hundreds of percent.
0: Yeah, it was large. It was large. So that made a big difference bringing that off.
1: Yeah.
0: But you also get other things that multinationals are doing. They are reassessing where they do their production. So instead of saying, okay, we're going to produce in Australia for the Australian market and in Thailand for the Thai market or whatever else, they began to think a bit more strategically about global specialization of their production and focusing their production on those countries where labor costs were lowest and where the domestic market was large.
1: Yeah.
0: So that tended to hollow out car production straight, and it had a hollowing out effect for a number of other manufacturing industries as well, because we just couldn't compete in terms of cost in a scale industry other.
1: The argument always was, wasn't it, as things got worse during the 80s and the 90s, that prior to the departure of the multinationals pulling a pin, as it were, that, you know, why doesn't Australia become a manufacturer and export cars to the world?
0: Yeah.
1: The trouble is, this wasn't really a national decision for Australia, was it? This was the issue.
0: Yeah, no, absolutely. It would be a substantial subsidy to persuade those companies to go against to do that. And, you know, governments in Australia have often, you know, offered large sums of money to try and keep production here, not just in automobiles and many other things. We've seen it recently, of course, in the aluminium smelters and so forth.
1: Yeah, yeah.
0: But, you know, it's that trade-off. Is it worth doing?
1: Yeah, a lot of people would say, yes, it was. What do you think?
0: I think you take it on a case-by-case basis. So that whole question, if you like, if you take it in those terms of, the current government's policy of, you know, do we have a bigger domestic manufacturing sector? I think it's difficult. You know, we can see the economic reasons why we can't compete in scale industries like autos and consumer durables and so forth.
1: Hmm.
0: But there are, I mean, you know, Australia's still, you know, exports manufactured goods. I think it's about, it's not a lot, it's about 10%. So it's still.
1: Yeah, the sector used to be what, 28%? And what is it now?
0: Yeah, between 5 and 10%, basically.
1: Yeah.
0: But I think there are things that, you know, we can think about more clearly. You know, I think it's not so much about scale as it's about being smart with our manufacturing. So, you know, you think of some of the successful companies we've had in recent years, like Cochlear and ResMed and Orica and those sorts of companies. I mean, they're all doing, you know, smart manufacturing, if you like, and that they are generating exports as well.
1: Mm.
0: So I think, but it's not at scale. It's not, you don't have to have a big manufacturing plant to do it. So, you know, that makes a big difference.
1: Mm.
0: And I think the other area where we do pretty well and we could continue to do pretty well is in the mining industry. So, you know, mining is a multinational industry, which is, you know, predominantly located in Australia. We have a lot of the knowledge and the skills and the innovation that we don't have, you know. We're not a centre of the car industry and all that innovation and knowledge that's shared amongst firms that are.
1: But we are in mining, yeah.
0: But we are in mining,
1: and yet absolutely. We do so little downstream mineral manufacturing processing. That is, and
0: we do.
1: You know, and this has been a missed opportunity, hasn't it? Surely.
0: Well, you know, again, it is a scale thing. I think where the mining issue is important is in this group that's called the Mining Equipment Technology and Services. There's loads of manufacturers there. Some are Australian, some are overseas based. They produce a lot of high quality equipment, including exports that, you know, we do well at and we could do more. I mean, I mentioned Orica just now. That's a good example. An amazing Australian company that, you know, started out in the Victorian gold rushes in the middle of the 19th century. I think at one point it was acquired by Nobel, then ICI, continues to be an important and influential company. So I think, you know, we have got opportunities, but we have to try and work out how we get this trade-off, the question we started with at the beginning, between a pure economic view of manufacturing in this country and one that takes account of geo-global security concerns.
1: Yeah, yeah.
0: You know, it's come out again now, of course, with the US-Iran war, the petrol, the oil shortage.
1: Yeah.
0: And refining's gone. It's only gone in fairly recent years. It's gone. So,
1: I know. We make very little of what we need to run our everyday life in here in Australia.
0: Yeah, absolutely.
1: I think a lot of people are very concerned about it.
0: Yeah, absolutely right.
1: 1-300-800-222 is the number. Simon Deville, Professor Simon Deville, is our guest tonight, Emeritus Professor of Economic Business History, the University of Wollongong. We look in the history of manufacturing in Australia and what went wrong and what might happen as a result. If you'd like to join us, 1-300-800-222.
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1: Yes, Sharon joins us from Ballarat. Hi, Sharon.
4: Hello, gentlemen. Thank you for this really interesting topic. It actually, this topic comes up every single time I ever go on a drive with my brother.
1: Yeah.
4: Yeah, because he grew up, he started off as a toolmaker originally and went on to other things. And his dad, our dad was one. And so we lived through the heyday of manufacturing. I've got a Holden / Toyota built in the 90s that will outlast me.
1: Yeah, I'm sure it's right. I'm sure that's right.
4: Yeah.
1: Yeah.
4: Anyway, so my question is, we're seeing the same things happened in Britain. We're sort of parallel in what's happened to us. And we've seen efforts over in America under Mr. Trump to his tweaking all these tariffs. He's not sort of back jumping. He's actually got strategies to try and build up get back great American manufacturing, such as John Deere. He told Mexico, you can't be manufacturing in Mexico. You've got to do it in America to the company, right? So I'm just wondering. It's an absolutely massive job. If we don't have government that have the will to do anything, maybe what we can do is tell the politicians that this is what we want, and if you can't come up with these strategies, then we won't be voting for you. And so my question to the professor is, I know you can't, it'd probably take hours to explain it all, but is it possible to simply explain to us, if you had a strategy, what would your strategy maybe be
1: to increase the level of manufacturing? Okay, all right. Let's put that to Simon. The thing is, you know, do governments have leverage in this space? Because manufacturing requires access to capital, doesn't it?
0: Yeah, it does, and it requires access to knowledge and innovation as well.
1: Yeah.
0: And so you tend to get clustering of industries, you know, the corridor effects that you get in innovations.
1: It's why computer chips are made mostly in Taiwan, for example, or why innovative computer stuff is mostly in Silicon Valley. That you get collections of expertise in one spot.
0: And that's exactly right.
1: And we haven't done that very well, have we?
0: Well, we're a long way from anywhere still, despite the, you know, all the communications we have. A PhD student of mine that finished his PhD late last year used this term knowledge towers, which basically means it's ideal to base your manufacturing around a sort of area where there's a height of knowledge, a lot of knowledge, which is the same sort of idea as clustering, with a slightly different vision there. And I think that's a problem. I mean, we clearly do have it in mining, you know, and that remains a major industry. Maybe
1: That's true, but even the mining industry, most mining companies are not Australian owned, are they? They're owned by a combination of big multinational companies, BHP included.
0: Yeah, they are, but they operate to a large degree in Australia. You know, so I think it's
1: sure.
0: if you have enough firms gathering together, irrespective of whether they're sort of Australian owned.

0: all the technology and everything that goes with it is often sort of, given out to highly specialist firms, which is why we've got this huge met sector. And so, it's a classic example of clustering. And, we actually do quite well there, but, maybe
1: Yes,
0: we can
1: it's in like
0: do
1: the,
0: more.
1: yeah, it's in a lot of those big industries which I think puzzle many Australians, which is, for example, why on earth couldn't we be a major steel manufacturer, given that all the iron ore is here, all the coal is here, we've got energy to do it, it's we don't have any transport. I mean, all the stuff is here, and yet we didn't seem to be able to make it as cheaply as Japan when we had to ship all the iron ore and all the coal to Japan, and they could make it and send it back to us more cheaply.
0: No, that's true. Well, maybe that's an area we could do more in, that sort of downstream production from ore extraction. Maybe that is a possibility.
1: Steve from Carrigbar. G'day, Steve. Hello.
2: G'day, Phil. How are you?
1: Pretty good.
2: I was responding to your request to ring up and save the poor Simon his voice for a few minutes. So I'll give you my story, and then before I pose a question to both of you, I left school in 73, sixth form, and for 8 years I worked for Sunbeam at Campsie. They had the offices in Troy Street and the manufacturing factory in
1: What were they making there at that time, Steve?
2: all the appliances, every Sunbeam
1: All
2: appliance,
1: those
2: fry
1: Sunbeam appliances.
2: pans. Oh, there was so, and everyone, all the foremen in the factory had been there 35 years.
1: Did they make that fantastic toaster there?
2: Oh, amazing toaster.
1: That amazing toaster that lowered the toast into
2: Sandwich
1: that.
2: maker. Everything
1: Every
2: and
1: time I do a every time I do talk back on this, it's the appliance that has lasted the longest, that toaster. It's brilliant.
2: exactly. Well, I've still got one that works.
1: No, I'm not surprised. They go for 20, 30 years.
2: And also they had a repair plant. If people things something went wrong under warranty, they had a plant at Mascot where you'd take the appliance and they'd fix it for you free of charge. I was there for 8 years. Malcolm Fraser was the Prime Minister, I remember, at the time. And all of a sudden, we merged with Victor Lawnmowers at Milperra, which was another Australian gigantic factory. But then the next year, Sunbeam and Victor were bought by a Taiwanese billionaire. And he closed down all the both plants and took everything to manufacture in Taiwan, which is where all the Sunbeam and Victor went at that time in the 80s, early 80s, mid-80s, I think it was. And my memory's a bit hazy. But I was just going to ask Simon and yourself, could Malcolm Fraser have done anything to, like, to prop up, because they were employing thousands of people in those two plants, to keep that manufacturing here, like...
1: It's a good question. It's a good question. In terms of that general question, it's not as though governments weren't wanting these industries to stay here, was it, Simon? Could they have done anything meaningful to stop the exodus to cheaper cost bases, countries overseas?
0: Look, I think, as you said, that they did make an effort to try and keep companies here in production onshore. But I think that, particularly when you get the movement of some of these assemblies and factories to Southeast Asia, proximate to the Australian market, lower costs, big economies of scale in their domestic market, I think then, governments have to make a decision about how much money they're prepared to put forward to subsidise these industries. I think when we talk about to what extent are we going to sort of compromise the sort of so-called economic requirements of comparative advantage, I think we have to think about which industries are important to us. I mean, though it's lovely to have Australian white goods, if you like, it's not strategically important. What's important in terms of some of the things we've been discussing recently? Should we be having more oil refining?
1: We
0: Should we
1: should
0: be
1: have
0: having?
1: more oil refining, surely more steel making, surely more smelting. I mean, smelting's vital.
0: So I think we have to be,

0: government policy has to be targeting those industries where we can make a difference, where it does matter to us strategically. And that's, that's the same sort of debate that came up after the First World War and the Second World War, and maybe in COVID to some degree as well. And now we've got another, uncertainty that we certainly live in an era of global political instability. We have to be very conscious of where we put the line between economics and politics.
1: Steve from Caringbah, you'll love my texter who says, I still have my Sunbeam Mixmaster from 1964. Deborah from the Grove says, I've got a working Speedy electric knife from 1980. Good on you, Deborah. You must be the only person in Australia who thinks an electric knife's any good, though. They were a useless appliance, weren't they, Deb? Anyway, look, it's an interesting, I mean, one of the things, some takeaways, I suppose, here, Simon, and time's beaten us, but I'll have to go, but is that these arguments are not new. These arguments have always been with us from the beginning, from the turn of the last century and the century before that. Good to have your time. Appreciate it. Thank you.
0: Yeah, thanks. And I think you're right. That's why history is very valuable for
1: Yeah, of
0: us
1: course,
0: because,
1: of course.
0: these things have been done before.
1: Yep, they
0: And maybe
1: have.
0: we can
1: Cool. All right, we'll have to go, but thank you, Professor Simon Deville. Sorry, according to Deville again, Professor Simon Deville has been with.
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0: ABC News with Andrew Kaloupas. Two powerful earthquakes have killed at least 164 people and injured hundreds more, with a state of emergency now in place in Venezuela. Rescue crews are searching damaged and collapsed buildings while the country's main airport remains closed. The US Geological Survey says the number of people killed could be in the thousands. The 7.2 and 7.5 magnitude quakes struck west of the capital, Caracas. Tony Friangi Mawad is a journalist in Caracas. He says Venezuela's long-running economic problems are making the disaster response more difficult.
1: I'm afraid that the capacity to act and the resources and the people needed are actually quite limited. So right now we're seeing, you know, the mayorships asking for water or for tools or for resources to help in the recovery efforts. And through social media, we're seeing Venezuelans posting about their missing relatives and friends. So I suspect that help from abroad and from other countries and organizations will be needed, especially in areas outside Caracas.
0: In a national address, Venezuela's interim president, Delcy Rodriguez, called on citizens to pray for victims and survivors.
2: Yo pido a Dios que nos ilumine.
3: I ask God that he may light our path and continue to protect us, and that all of Venezuela receives that protection and the prayers. I ask all the churches of Venezuela, every faith, that we unite in a single prayer for the protection of our people.
0: Greens leader Larissa Waters says it's not the time for more centrist politics following the launch of the new Community Strong Party. Independents Allegra Spender and Zali Stegall launched the centrist party on Thursday. The pair say they'll fight for economic prosperity, climate action and integrity while platforming community voices. Senator Waters says if voters want environmental action and a focus on community, they should vote for the Greens, not Community Strong.
4: We support democracy and people are free to campaign as they please, but the time is not for more centrism. It's for bold reform that puts people first, that fixes the housing crisis, that makes public services public and free and top quality again, and that tackles the climate crisis.
0: The husband of Victorian Liberal MP Moira Deeming, who has accused a colleague of assault, has posted a message in support of his wife on social media. Here's Meg Whitfield.
5: Former Victorian Liberal Party leader Matthew Guy is considering launching defamation action after being accused of assault by fellow MP Moira Deeming, which he strenuously denies. Ms Deeming alleges Mr Guy put her in a headlock at a community event in Melbourne's West in May. Victoria Police is investigating. Security vision from the event appears to show Mr Guy placing his hand on Ms Deeming's back during a conversation. In a post on social media, Andrew Deeming said he would never grab a woman by the back of the neck, and that as a manager, if a male staff member did do that, they'd be gone by the end of the day. Both MPs declined to comment.
0: Fortescue CEO Dino Otranto has conceded Australia's mining giants have more work to do to address sexual harassment in the workplace. His comments come after a landmark class action was filed against the company in the federal court. The case joins two other lawsuits against BHP and Rio Tinto, which allege widespread sexual discrimination and harassment by claimants. Mr. Otranto says he takes the allegations very seriously.
6: This isn't the first class action we've seen in the industry over the last couple of years. In saying that, this is an extremely serious allegation that Fortescue takes very seriously. I've been briefed on the class action which was presented today.
0: In rugby league, South Sydney's into the NRL's top four with a convincing win over Parramatta at Western Sydney Stadium. Here's Andrew Moore.
7: South Sydney probably handled the conditions better than Parramatta throughout the 80 minutes. Light rain fell throughout. South Sydney scored twice early to lead 12-0. Parramatta hit back with a Brian Kelly try and trailed 12-6 at half-time. But then early in the second half, Talon De Silva raced over to score for the Eels. It was 12-all. But then South Sydney scored three tries in a 15-minute period to regain control and win 32 points to 12, having scored six tries to two. They've now beaten Parramatta in 10 of their last 11 games to enter the top four before a crowd of 14,365. Andrew Moore, ABC Sport, Sydney.
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2: Yes, well, hello and how are you? Philip Clark with you on ABC Radio. This is Nightlife. It's Thursday night. It's the second hour of the program, 11:06. 9:06 in WA. Hi, everyone. South Australia and the Territory, 24 to 11. Good to be with you, and hi to everyone through the Pacific as well. I hope you enjoyed that conversation in the last hour. Apologies about some of the sound quality there. Look, good. Two things were going on. I think the connection was not that great, and also poor old Simonville's voice wasn't in the best shape. He'd been battling a cold all day, and we did talk to him earlier, and look, he said, you know, I'll battle on. So hats off to him, and you could probably hear a bit of that in his voice as well. But interesting conversation. You know, one of the interesting takeaways, I think, is the fact that these arguments about protection, about, you know, the looking after manufacturing and so on, have gone on forever in Australia. And also, the economy's changed. That's what's happened. Have we lost a lot of opportunities in that process of change, I think, is what concerns a lot of people. And rightly so. 1-300-800-222 is the number. Joan from Geelong says, in 1973, I was given a Sunbeam handheld electric Betis as a wedding present. The marriage lasted 21 years, but 52 on, the Betis are still going. Used frequently to this day. Yeah, no, they were very good quality. They were very good quality. Gavin says, what have we missed in the last hour? It's WA had the footy on. You sound okay after your dental visit. No extractions. Yeah, no, I was. I was in the dentist's chair today. I was part of several trials today. The other was in watching my footy side, footy team, of course, get completely flogged tonight, which is not that great either. The Swans were flogged by the Brisbane Lions, who were a lot better. Anyway, dreams of September haven't vanished yet, but you know what I mean. Anyway, Rabbits beat Para in the NRL too. Hope your team won. 1-300-800-222 coming up in this hour. News breakdown with Greg Jericho. I've got to talk with our BBC correspondent in this hour as well, Rob Watson, and then True Crime with the Sane Man and Patrick Mullins. One of the most disgraceful figures in Australian history, Richard Marr, will be our subject in that. Let's kick it all off with the Nightlife News Breakdown.
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2: Well, time for Nightlife News Breakdown. Today's parliamentary question time in federal parliament was the usual rambunctious affair, the Speaker having to quiet the chamber numerous times while the government's contentious capital gains tax reforms were winding their way through the Senate. The opposition and the Labor government weren't pulling punches. Liberal MPs continuing to push the line of what they called a widow tax around capital gains tax exemptions. Not that Labor was taking it lying down. This is Education Minister Jason Clare having his swing towards the end of question time.
3: They're like the Neapolitan ice cream of Australian politics, Mr. Speaker. The problem is they all want to be vanilla.
2: Yes, during all of this, though, having struck a deal yesterday with the Greens that saw only minor amendments to the reforms, as well in exchange for an extension of the inquiry into the proposed NDIS changes, the reforms did pass the Senate. So they're now law, though, well, they've now passed the Parliament, will shortly be law. After the Senate reforms, they went back to the lower house and that is all done. So, joined in the Nightlife studios tonight by Greg Jericho, columnist of The Guardian Australia and chief economist at the Australia Institute. Greg, good evening to you. Welcome back to Nightlife.
4: Evening, Phil. Good to be back.
2: So they got it through. It's done.
4: Yeah, it was done with applause. Nicely timed for the Prime Minister. The Senate passed them during question time in the House of Reps, so he was able to announce it. And even better, that meant straight after question time, instead of Angus Taylor getting his matter of public importance speech, they were able to block that and call on business to have the vote. Timing worked out very well for the government today.
2: Yes, exactly. I mean, the government would be happy about this, wouldn't they? The last thing they wanted was a long, drawn-out parliamentary debate about this, with debate going back and forth. I mean, it's passed, it's law, and I guess they're hoping by the time the election rolls around in a year and a half's time, things will be a lot different.
4: Yeah, this was a big thing that they needed to pass and get the win because this was seriously big changes. Well,
2: very significant tax reform, isn't it?
4: Yeah, I think so. Very significant. And you can tell how significant it is by the, I guess, the volume of the opposition. And I think the government really wants it to be passed so then it kind of becomes, you know, part of the furniture in a sense. And be able for whether or not it, if it does lead to lower house prices, then they can decide how they're going to argue that. And if it doesn't, they'll say, see, it didn't cause the economy to collapse or anything. So they really want it to get in, get on with it, and then they can say, you know, look, we've moved on and we're actually doing things, because that has been a big thing we've seen this week, the government really trying to get on the front foot, really to be attacking. And we saw that with Claire O'Neill today, I think was really positive on the attacks on it, pointing out that, hey, if you voting against this, you're essentially saying you've got no problems with housing affordability at this point, and certainly that's not a position the Liberal Party would like to be.
2: No, that's right. They'll be pushing that line hard. On the other side of the corridor of the divide, of course, the opposition were pushing the idea of a widow tax. They were saying, they continue to press this line. What's the government's position on this? What is it anyway? And how does the government propose to deal with it?
4: Yeah, it was one of these things that in the legislation, once they sort of went through it all, they found that because there's been grandfathering of negative gearing, so if you've already got a property that you're negative gearing, you can continue negative gearing and so long as you own that property. But in the case of where there's a couple who own that property, if they were to get divorced or one of the couple was to die, then the grandfathering would end. And so the opposition was calling this a widow tax because I guess they think the bloke is going to be the one to die. I'm like, I'm watching this going, well, hang on, why is it always the guy who has to die? So that's what they were trying to plug this as being a widow tax, which is kind of absurd because all it would mean, let's say, you know, you're a couple in your 50s now.

0: we've got a investment property, and in 20 years' time, someone dies in that couple, if you're still negative gearing at that point, I think you've had a fair run of benefit from it. So it was a bit of a weird one, and they certainly were not talking about the divorces aspect of it either. It was very much widows to make it have that sort of connotations of poor grieving women getting hard done by.
1: Yeah, that's right. That's right. I mean, in general, of course, negative gearing is usually only useful at the very early early stages of an investment anyway, isn't it?
0: Yeah, and because everyone kind of forgets about negative gearing, you're actually losing money.
1: You have to lose money.
0: Yeah, you have to lose money. So it's not generally a long-term proposition, which is why it was never much of a deal before the capital gains tax discount come in. But at any rate, the government has today said that they'll be bringing in new legislation after the winter break that'll fix up these, what they would suggest is a minor change. And to be honest, this would not affect funding at all or anything of how much revenue is going to be raised from the bill. And really it's a minor thing, but I guess they don't want to have the widow tax line hanging around. So it's an easy sort of, we'll just fix that in future legislation.
1: How will it be judged? How will these changes be judged, do you think? How do you think they're going to be measured by the time of the next election? That may be too early anyway. How do we judge them as to whether or not people are talking about them as significant tax reform, but how do we know whether they'll have made a difference or not?
0: Well, I think house prices are going to be the clear thing. If house prices are still soaring like they have over the past, well, we can say 25 years, but definitely the last 3-4 years where they have really soared, if that hasn't abated, then there will be a sense of, okay, why did you do this? Now, the government could say, oh, we did it because it was inequitable. Most of the benefits were going to the wealthy, and that's true, but that's not really the big selling point. They really want to be able to say, look at housing affordability. It's much improved. The economy's still, going well. Investment or buying a house is not going to destroy your wealth. You're still doing well out of it, but we're seeing, or at least some real signs of improvement. And certainly when you're reading all these stories that every financial wizard around is throwing out a number of how much house prices are going to fall. I've seen it go from 6 to 7 to 8 to 9 and then a 10% fall over various time periods. And, if that comes true, I mean, for a start, we're only going to be going back to like 2023 or early 2024 prices. So not a huge collapse, but the government will be able to say, hey, we did the hard thing that was the real block on fixing this problem, and I guess that's what they'll really be pushing for.
1: Yeah, interesting. All right, look, today also saw the release of the May unemployment figures. At first glance, it might be good news. You might think it's good news. Unemployment rate was eased slightly in May in seasonally adjusted terms, slipping from 4.5 to 4.4%. But that really wasn't the full picture, was it, Greg?
0: No, look, I mean, really, it was one of the problems with the monthly employment figures is they do bounce around a bit. And really what we saw in April when unemployment went up to 4.5% was it was really driven by youth unemployment rising. There was about, from memory, for 15 to 24-year-olds, there was about an increase in April of about 58,000 unemployed or 58,000 people less employed. And pretty much what happened was most of them got their jobs back. And so overall, in April, we lost 40,000 employment. And in May, we got 40,000 back. So we're kind of just back where we were in March, a bit higher unemployment overall. But yeah, it was kind of a bit of we had a bounce down, bounce up. Overall, though, the trend still is more on the way of going up than going down, although at least not sort of going up at a great pace, thankfully.
1: The brutal thing is that the Reserve Bank kind of wants unemployment to go up because they want to keep a lid on inflation, and therefore that means it's likely that the rate of the chance of an interest rate rise before the end of the year have now decreased, haven't they?
0: Yeah, look, I think really what we were thinking probably back in May that there was a good chance of a couple.

0: for interest rate rises still to come. But now the market is really at most predicting about a 50-50 chance of there being another rate rise. There is this sense that, okay, unemployment's, you know, at least staying steady around 4.4, 4.5% with the tendency to maybe go up. We saw inflation did come down, and that'll probably come down again with the next figures because oil prices are continuing to fall. And so there's a sense of there's no real need for the Reserve Bank to raise interest rates at this point. And certainly these figures that came out today didn't really alter the expectations of rate rises much at all. If anything, they kind of lowered them just slightly, but it's still around you know, maybe a 30% chance of a rate rise in August, but I suspect that might even keep falling. It's almost like they expect there's about a 30% chance of there being a rate rise sometime, so they're kind of betting, oh, maybe it'll be the next one or maybe the next one after, but no real sense like we had back in May and even March where basically the market was fully pricing in a rate rise.
1: Sure. Sure. All right. Look, just finally, Greg, I'm with Greg Jericho, columnist of The Guardian Australia, chief economist of the Australia Institute, leading the breakdown tonight. Do we need another political party? Of course we do.
0: Yes.
1: It's been rumoured for some time that some of the teal independent MPs, they're all kind of lumped with this colour, even though some of them are not teals. But this group of community independent MPs, might be a better way to say it, like Allegra Spender and Zali Stegall and Monique Ryan, Kate Chaney, and so on and so forth, they might be looking to form their own political party, taking them from the status of independents to their own defined political force. Well, today this sort of seems to have happened, except that not many independents wanted to join it. Yeah, in fact, there are only two independents, Allegra Spender and Zali Stegall, confirmed plan. They're both Sydney-based MPs, confirmed plans to form a new political party called, drum roll please, Community Strong Australia. Well, gee, I don't know whether they road tested this title very much, but there it is, Community Strong Australia. As per Zali Stegall, they're still the same MPs they were before.
2: Our commitment to our communities has not changed. We are still focused on our core pillars: sensible economic management, climate action, integrity, equality.
1: Yeah, all right. There's no party leader. Mind you, there's only two of them in the party at the moment. This is Allegra Spender explaining the plan.
3: The constitution of the party basically says, you know, until there are sort of 10, you know, 10 sort of members, or which effectively your members are senators or and members of parliament, you know, we're not going to put in this sort of leadership structure. That may evolve over time, but really, like, we're starting together and we really want to build it from the ground up.
1: Mm. Interesting here, Greg, in a way, isn't it? Because, for a start, can you have a political party that's comprised of only two members? I don't think you can. But one of the things they want to try and do is to attract some, you know, funding here, because on their own they don't, but as a political party they might. But how big do they have to get to try and realise some financial benefit out of this?
0: Yeah, one of the suspicions about why this is happening, and you're right, Community Strong Australia Party doesn't exactly roll off the tongue.
1: No.
0: I would have thought Community Australia Party or something, at least then the CAP or something. But
1: What about the Bonza, the Bonza Party? Or, you know?
0: Well, the good news is at least they stayed away from naming it after one of them, because that generally ends poorly.
1: Yeah,
0: it's the changes to the electoral funding that happened last year really benefit parties, because there's limits to funding on a per seat basis, which if you're an independent, you only have one seat.
1: Yeah.
0: But parties are able to get around that by using generic advertising that doesn't mention the candidate but mentions the party, even if all of that advertising is targeted in a specific electorate. So long as you don't mention the electorate, or if you do mention the sitting member, you also mention, say, Senate candidates or other candidates. So
1: how big do you have to be, though? What are the rules?
0: Well,
1: here?
0: once you're a registered party, you're a member of that party. You're able to get around it. Now, then it comes to just how much you can raise, and but it means they're able to get around those limits of only being able to use funding for themselves, because when you're an independent, there's no way you can get around saying, oh, this is generic funding. It's like, no, you're a party of one. Whereas
1: That's right. I mean, they say they want people. I mean, they're going to form branches and so on.
0: Yeah.
1: At the moment.
0: Well, I guess what they'd be aiming for is if they can get candidates up, then that's when they can really make use of that and be able to the funding that they can raise. And again, this is the thing, we have no idea where all the funding is coming from, if there is any sort of funding. They've suggested that they're not going to run against Climate 200 backed candidates, sort of the quote unquote teal independent. So it's a case of, okay, how are you different from what you are now? Yeah. I guess they've got Sydney East in a bit of a pincer movement there. They've got the north and the south of the harbour on the east coast all covered, can move westward from there.
1: Yeah, I suppose there's one thing that is, it's clear that One Nation has garnered up a whole lot of votes, it seems, from people who are disaffected. There's a lot of disaffection in the community, anger, resentment about falling living standards and so on. And that's what One Nation's big appeal is. I mean, I don't know, maybe if there's another. I mean, certainly the major parties are not attracting votes. So if there's another group, I don't know, it may well be able to hoover up some votes too, mightn't it?
0: Let's be honest, stranger things have happened and we live in very strange times. And I think so long as they're able to articulate that this is not a business as usual political party, that this is something that is really going to be orientated around the community and can actually demonstrate how that will work and attract members who feel like, I'm actually being listened to, rather than, you head along to an ALP branch meeting and you're basically told you can have your little whinge, but sorry, we're not going to introduce socialism. you're told what the light is going to be. I think if they're able to get across that this is something different, then that's their big hope, because otherwise they're really going to face a lot of questions of, okay, well, why did you do this? You already had pretty good branding as sort of teals. Everyone knew you're independent. Now you're just a party of independence. How are you different? Why should we, follow you? Why should we? And I guess their real first issue is, can they get any of the other independents to join? Because if they can't, then it does sort of seem a bit, okay, is this really just the party of you two? And, if you couldn't even convince, say, Sophie Scomps or, Monique Ryan or someone from outside of Sydney to actually join it, then it does seem a little bit too niche.
1: That is true. That is true. Anyway, let 100 political parties bloom, I suppose. We'll become like Italy in the end. Let's hope not. All right, Greg, good to talk, as always. Thank you.
0: No worries, Phil. Great to chat.
1: Greg Jericho, columnist for The Guardian Australia, chief economist at the Australia Institute.
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1: Yeah, interesting, isn't it? I love the idea of a grassroots party getting off the ground, says Josephine. Let's make this a bigger discussion. Other texters, David Pocock's a political party, but all on his own, by himself. Yes, Frank from Winthrop says, Phil, Kate Chaney has always maintained she wouldn't join a party at this stage in at least two interviews here in WA. No, that's true, Frank. Kate Chaney's was one of the early ones to say, oh, no, I don't want to join. I don't. Monique Ryan said no. Well, they've all said no at this stage anyway. Not all of the independents, for that matter, in Sydney either have joined it. So, look, we'll see. It's an announcement. Community Strong Foundation. Someone says the description of the new political party sounds like the start of the old Superman show. I don't know where that comes from. John says the Teals need a party to get above the line in the Senate votes. There are all sorts of advantages under the new funding arrangements for why they would need a party. Anyway, it's interesting. Watch this space. As I say, someone's texting saying anything to get One Nation off the front page out of the headlines. That's a consideration, I guess, for some too.
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1: All right, what's happening in foreign affairs?
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1: It's been a big week for Rob Watson tonight, I would think, political correspondent with the

0: BBC World Service and BBC TV News with the departure of Keir Starmer. Rob, good evening to you. Welcome back.
1: Good evening, Phil, and good evening to everyone listening. Yeah, I think it's been a much bigger week for Keir Starmer than it has been for me.
0: Yeah,
1: I mean, I've been kind of busy, but I don't think that really describes his week adequately.
0: Not at all. This is what he had to say when he announced his departure.
2: The question my party is asking now is whether I am best placed to lead us into the next general election. I have heard the answer of my parliamentary party to that question, and I accept that answer with good grace. Every decision I've taken has been about putting the country I love first. That is why I will resign as leader of the Labour Party.
0: Yes, Rob, it's the sixth Prime Minister to fall within the last 10 years. I mean, some people are saying the UK has become ungovernable. Is that fair?
1: Well, it's interesting. I was just looking at a poll, Phil, by a company called Ipsos, and 50% of voters thought that the country was ungovernable. And of them, most of them blame the political parties and the politicians. About 84% blame the media. And actually, interestingly, about two-thirds say that it's unrealistic expectations of the voters. But to get to answer your question, in terms of how I would see it and how other kind of political analysts are seeing it, I think the verdict is that Britain is not ungovernable. And without giving you a really long answer, it's more that, one, we've had a terrible run of leaders who've made some really poor decisions. I mean, I know that sounds a bit harsh. The second is just the extraordinary effect that Brexit had in scrambling British politics in 2016. And without going too long on the list, the other thing is that Britain, and I'm sure it's the same in Australia, we're just living through one of those periods in history of kind of massive economic, social, technological change. And in that, I include things like immigration, social cohesion. And so it's no wonder that we're seeing a great deal of volatility. But it's not that Britain is ungovernable. And perhaps we'll only find that out, as I joked with one colleague, if we actually find a decent government at some point.
0: Yeah, that's true. I mean, it just occurred to me too from this distance, Rob, that, you know, it's 10 years after the vote 52-48 to leave the European Union, and Britain's had, 10 years to digest whether this was a good idea or not. And you'd have to say, and I said this last night, it's hardly a matter of opinion, you'd have to say on the economic numbers, it's quite clear the decision to leave has been a disaster for Britain in terms of British living standards, hasn't it?
1: Well, that is what economists think. That is what the official figures tend to suggest, Phil. I mean, I should say I was chatting this week. I was recording an interview with one of the brains behind Vote Leave, a man called Matthew Elliott, and he is utterly unconvinced by all this bad news. But I put all this stuff to him, and he was still, no, Rob, you'll see it's the right thing in the end. But the economists are pretty clear that, and the damage ranges from about 2.5% hit to GDP to 8%.
0: Yeah.
1: And before everyone listening thinks, well, that's not very much, I mean, 2.5% or 8% of an economy the size of Britain's is absolutely whopping. I mean, you're talking, I don't know, kind of over $200 billion Australian dollars. I mean, that has a lot of damage.
0: Yeah. Yeah, it is. It is. And things have not improved in Britain. People were promised, golden sunlit upland, the Singapore on the Thames, the vibrant new world that awaited out of Brexit, and just hasn't arrived. And people are rightly, cheesed off. I mean, some might say, well, they should have seen this coming. A lot of people told them this was coming. But that whole malaise caused by Brexit is, coalescing in politics, isn't it? I mean, the supporters of Brexit, they seem to be less vocal these days, seem to say, oh, well, it's just that it hasn't been done right. Is that right?
1: Yeah, absolutely. And people would say of them, well, that's, that's what people, communists and socialists used to say.
0: About
1: that
0: the
1: hasn't,
0: 5-year plan.
1: Exactly. If only we were to do Brexit Brexit properly. I mean, I think fewer and fewer people are convinced of that. I mean, just to briefly give you the where public opinion is on it, we've got, I'm just looking at YouGov here. I mean, something like 60% of

0: people think it was the wrong decision to leave the European Union. So that's pretty convincing, and a small majority of the polls suggest would want to rejoin. But I think, you know, to try and get this in context, I mean, it seems to me the problem that's happened here in Britain is that while of course everybody accepts the vote, it was 10 years on, that doesn't mean that the hurt has died away, or the division, or the kind of scrambling effect it's had on British politics and the economy and everything else. Because, you know, whether you think Brexit is a good idea or not, it's worth remembering for both of Britain's main parties, it was an absolute core of their economic, foreign, diplomatic, social policy. And suddenly to have abandoned that, you know, after 40 odd years, was bound to have a pretty dramatic effect. And I think the problem is that although people who voted Remain they've gotten over the vote, I mean, they still continue to think that it was a truly terrible idea. And one of the things I said to Matthew from Vote Leave was that, look, you know, whether you think Brexit's a good idea or not, the fact that all of Britain's allies think it's really dumb, still think it's dumb, the fact that most business people, whether they're in Britain or overseas, think it's really dumb, kind of means that the project has sort of failed. I mean, he disagreed, but it's basically Brexit has been up against it, right?
1: No one's got any appetite to run a referendum again to say do we want to go back in, do they?
0: Not at the moment, no. I mean, it's different. And of course, to answer your question with a bit more subtlety, I mean, if you ask younger people, would they be okay with another referendum? I think the answer would be yes. I mean, the older you get, the more likely the answer is no. But I mean, you know, the current government, the guy who's we think is going to become the next prime minister, I mean, he said, while he would be personally in favour of rejoining the EU, that you couldn't really put that on the table now. But who knows? You know, I mean, the same volatility that brought the vote to leave 10 years ago, there's a lot of volatility out there. I mean, I would rule absolutely nothing out.
1: Yes, which brings us to this bloke, Andy Burnham. As I say, in Australia, he's not that well known. Well, he's not well known at all, Rob, even though he's been around British politics for a long time. I don't think anyone in Australia knows anything about him, actually. I had to look him up myself, even though I had heard of him. But he doesn't seem to be any... I mean, why is he any different from what Keir Starmer is offering?
0: That's a very good question. Look, I think in terms of personality... He's different. I mean, he's about 10 years younger. If I paint you a little pen portrait, so he's about 56. He's from Liverpool. He's kind of, how would I describe it? He's more obviously kind of relatable and blokish and likeable than Keir Starmer. I mean, he likes to kind of think of himself as an ordinary bloke, and he, you know, he loves football. He loves the kind of Brit pop of the 1990s. And he's both a sort of insider and an outsider. And an insider, which he doesn't like to talk about as much, Phil, is that he went to the posh Cambridge University, then straight into Labour politics in London during the kind of Blair era. But he calls himself an outsider now. I'm the guy from the north because I've been mayor of Manchester. And he's a bit of both. Now, as to the sort of serious question, you know, is there much different between them? I mean, not really. I mean, they're kind of classic European soft left, centre left politicians. They think that by and large the state is a good thing, not a bad thing. They think that the priority should be raising the living standards of ordinary people. Well, Keir Starmer thinks that. I mean, the question is, would he do anything radically different? And certainly his career so far does not suggest that he's a great man for policy and for deep ideological thoughts. He's just a sort of skillful politician. That's not meant, by the way, as a criticism.
1: No, that's just not taken.
0: Who he is, right?
1: Yeah. Yes, and skillful politicians, for heaven's sake, are important to the functioning of modern democracies. So he'll be elected by, well, it seems coronation, doesn't it? Wes Streeting, the health secretary, has said, "Oh well, I won't stand against him. And even if someone does, it'll be a token, won't it?"
0: Oh yes, absolutely. It's looking much more like a coronation than a contest. Actually, I got told off by some listener to the BBC the other day who said, "In Britain, only the king has a coronation, not the prime minister." And I said, look, a good point, but I didn't mean it quite in that way. I just meant there's not going to be a competition, right?
1: Exactly. Back to your corner, Watson.
0: But there has been a sort of an interesting argument in the Labour Party about whether there should be a coronation or a contest, which goes something like this. You know, it's going to be tricky enough inflicting the seventh prime minister in 10 years on the British people. Should we kind of try and do it without a minimum amount of fuss, just have a coronation? That's what the Burnham people want. Or the other argument is it's been 7 and 10 years. Perhaps we should at least make sure that whoever we choose has been tested in some kind of internal debate. But it looks like it. Mm. It is going to be the former. I just wanted to say something that I should have said in answer to the last question. And that is, look, there would be plenty of reason for thinking, you know, that changing leader is just not going to make a scrap of difference.
1: Yeah.
0: You know, that Britain is in the position it's in. It faces exactly the same challenges, whoever the new leader is. And so you could be forgiven for thinking maybe not that much is going to change.
1: Well, he's not promising any change, is he? He's not saying, you know, he says he wants the job, but he's not saying, you know, I'll take us back into Europe or it's not obvious what he's going to do.
0: No, I mean, he said that, you know, the last 40 years of neoliberal trickle-down economics hasn't worked. But, I mean,
1: that's not new.
0: You can take that as you may. I mean, okay, Andy, what next?
1: Here's another thought, another couple of thoughts, Rob, I wanted to get your view on too. One is this idea that the last three by-elections that reform, this is Nigel Farage's outfit, and many people think that Farage will be the next prime minister at the next general election. I don't know what you think about that, but that they've lost these, and Burnham defeated them comprehensively in Makerfield. If you added up the vote, I think, of Reform and what's the other one? Restore, isn't it?
0: Restore, yeah.
1: He outpolled them, you know, even if you added both of their votes together. So a lot of people think, aha, it's going to be different because Andy Burnham has shown that he can beat Farage, and Keir Starmer never showed that. Do you think that's a thought?
0: I think it is. I think it's a thought worth quickly dissecting. Mm. And the thought is this: you know, if Labour or the Conservatives think the threat from populists like Reform or, for that matter, Greens on the far left has gone away, they'd be wrong. They'd absolutely be wrong. I mean, there's a lot of support out there for anyone but Labour or Conservative. Mm. But it's also true that Reform's sort of meteoric rise in the polls seems to have stopped. And I think that may be because of the sort of scandal surrounding Nigel Farage, their leader, and this issue about the fact that he took 5 million quid from a mate who's a cryptocurrency dealer. Mm. And the fact that they have sort of struggled to get really good candidates in these by-elections. So, you know, both of the things you mentioned are true, that, you know, maybe the threat from Reform, as far as the main party is concerned, is not quite what it was, but has the threat of populist parties gone away? Absolutely not. And, you know, one of the interesting things about, you know, why should anyone anywhere care about whether it's Andy Burnham or Keir Starmer? The interest about this is, you know, it's been said that this could be the last chance from a prime minister from one of the mainstream parties, given that we've had 7 and 10 years, to send a message to the voters. Look, actually, you don't have to turn to Reform or Greens or Restore. You know, it's worth giving us in the mainstream parties a chance.
1: Yeah. Yes, I know. I think Keir Starmer's friend, Anthony Albanese, the Australian Prime Minister, would be looking very closely at what's happened because, you know, to some degree, these influences will also land on these shores as well.
0: Everywhere.
1: Yeah, no, everywhere, exactly. Meanwhile, there's Kemi Badenoch, the leader of the Conservatives. How's she going?
0: The verdict on Kemi Badenoch is that she is actually doing a bit better after a bit of a slow start. There was a sense, I think, when she first took over just over a year or so ago now, like, Kemi who? Where is she? She doesn't seem to be doing very much. But yeah, the verdict is that she is doing better, and the Conservatives won a by-election in Scotland, something which hasn't happened since the Beatles put out Sgt. Pepper's Lonely Heart Club Band. That's how odd it is. But I mean, you know, are the Conservatives, you know, are we anywhere near back to the kind of traditional Conservative versus Labour, that post-war 80-odd% share they had of the vote? That is not where we're at in Britain. We are still you know, deeply, deeply fractured as far as the electorate are concerned. And that, you know, that goes back to your point about reform. Mm. You know, there's no way that the main parties can say, ha, great, we've weathered that storm. That would not be the case. But she is doing better.
1: Rob Watson's with us. Just before you go, Rob, it's probably time for you to whip off your shirt and head out to the park, isn't it, given the heat wave there? Oh, dear idea. I mean, here in Australia, we say, what are they complaining about, 38 degrees? But it's different there. And
0: of course, it's slightly different because of the, you know, as you know, the windometer is always going high when I'm on these calls to you, Phil. But it's not my fault, right?
1: What's happening? We wouldn't have it any other way, Rob.
0: Of course, I am acutely aware, as we all are at the BBC World Service, that, you know, the fact that the weather gets to over 35 degrees in Britain, that people around the world saying, shut up, stop whinging, you idiots. But your point is the good one, that we're just not built for it. So that the railways start buckling, very few homes have air conditioning, not all offices have air conditioning. So I think there's something like over 1,000 schools are closed today because Britain's schools are just not built for this kind of weather. So yeah, I mean, extraordinarily, pretty much the entire country has come to a halt.
1: Yeah, there we go. It's temperatures are forecast to reach 38 this week, which will surpass the previous record set 50 years ago, the summer of 1976. So there you go. All right.
0: Utterly grim.
1: Well, go and have a cold pint. Actually, you can't have a cold pint in Britain. You can't have a cold pint in Britain. No, I suppose you could have a lager, couldn't you? That's true.
0: Yeah, I can have a lager. Why not?
1: That's right. Good on you. Always great to talk to Rob. Appreciate it. Thank you.
0: Cheers, Phil.
1: Rob Watson from the BBC giving us a report from the old dark.
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1: Who's the most disreputable bloke in the history of Australia? Richard Marr. I know you've never heard of him, would have to be a candidate. Patrick Mullins has written a very interesting book about him. It's in our true crime segment. Let's talk.
2: Nightlife. Crime.
1: Australians have always had a soft spot for scoundrels, you know, bushrangers and racecourse bookies and gamblers, crooked politicians and the like. We also seem remarkably willing to forgive them. Given enough time and charm or success, even the most tarnished reputations can be rehabilitated, it seems. At the turn of the last century, few figures embodied that tendency more completely than criminal defence solicitor Richard Marr. In 1895, in a case that transfixed the colony, Marr campaigned to free his client, George Dean. George Dean was a handsome Sydney ferryman who was accused of poisoning his wife. Now, Dean was eventually set free, but the scandal exploded when it emerged that Marr knew his client was guilty. He was struck off the roll of solicitors and he appeared finished. Instead, he spent the next quarter of a century rebuilding his career and he became a member of the New South Wales Parliament. He became Sydney's first Labor Lord Mayor and he was a significant figure in the push for federation. He became a man at the centre of early Australian politics. Well, the Canberra writer Patrick Mullins tells Richard Marr's extraordinary story in his terrific new book, The Stained Man, Crime, Scandal and the Making of a Nation. Patrick's the author of a number of works of history and biography, and he joins us this evening. Patrick, good evening to you. Welcome to Nightlife.
4: Thanks for having me, Phil.
1: Great to have you with us. It's a great story. So we're back in Sydney in the 1890s. Mind you, the Sydney in the 1890s, wow, what a joint.
4: Rough place.
1: That's right. Richard Marr was an ambitious young Catholic solicitor who takes on the case of George Dean, a charming ferryman who's been charged with attempting to poison his wife. Tell us about this case.
4: Yeah, this is a sensational kind of case. Dean was, as you say, a handsome, well-known ferryman in Sydney. He was also known as a hero. He'd leaped overboard to save people in the past. And so the idea that such a man would turn around and attempt to murder his wife of only 1 year and, moreover, the mother to a two-month-old baby, that idea was just greeted with confusion and disbelief by a great proportion of people in Sydney. And when the case came to trial, his solicitor, Marr, defended him and by claiming that Dean was being stitched up by his wife and mother-in-law. Mm-hmm. And to make that kind of claim more credible, he connected Mary Dean and her mother with prostitution and criminality. The jury in the courtroom didn't believe it. They accepted the physical evidence that Mary had been poisoned, and they voted to convict. But the public outside the courtroom didn't believe it. They campaigned almost immediately, this enormous campaign, to have the verdict overturned. And Ma egged it on. He was leaking information to the press. He was talking up claims that Mary and her mother, even further, were actually prostitutes themselves. All sorts of kind of smears going on. And he roused the people of the colony to the extent that the government of the day felt it had to appoint a royal commission to inquire into that verdict.
1: Mm.
4: And that royal commission went on for about a month and a half, and in it, Ma turned up, dredged up all of Sydney's underworld, cranks, pimps, frauds, the whole assortment of kind of the worst people you could imagine, showed up to smear Mary Dean and her mother and to proclaim George Dean this martyred innocent.
1: Really? All along, Ma knows that he's guilty.
4: Yeah, Ma found out that Dean was guilty 3 days after the court trial had finished.
1: Right.
4: So he went to see him in Darlinghurst jail. You know, there was a nascent kind of agitation in the public and disquiet. And Ma went to the jail to kind of work out whether or not they should build this into something bigger, whether they should bring on a proper campaign in the public realm. Dean in the jail, though, confessed to him. And Ma rationalised keeping this a secret on a couple of different grounds. One of them was the client solicitor confidentiality. He said, oh, look, I can't break that. He also claimed that Dean had had an unfair trial, and that was kind of true. The judge had intervened in the jury deliberations to bring them to a close and to bring about a guilty verdict. But, you know, the broader point here is that Dean had confessed his guilt. The proper end of justice here was that Dean should suffer the consequences for his actions. So this whole thing was built up on a fraudulent basis. Ma knew it. He knew what he was doing was wrong, but he was rationalising it every step of the way.
1: Was he involved in the campaign? Like, he was involved in whipping up all the sex workers and
4: absolutely,
1: others?
4: Absolutely. Ma had a partner who was also in Parliament, a guy named Billy Crick, and the two of them brought the matter into the Parliament, so there was debates over it. Ma was leaking information to the newspapers.
1: Why was he doing it? What benefit was there for him in this?
4: One part of it, I think, is ego. Another part of it was a kind of rivalry with Crick and a kind of desire for fame on both of their parts. I mean, Crick had in the past saved people from the hangman's noose by actually going and having these kinds of public campaigns. So it's kind of, it wasn't unprecedented what they were doing. The fact that they knew that Dean was guilty, that was the real egregious part of it, and that they were going to go to such awful ends to do it. I mean, Mary Dean was literally, you know, she's been poisoned, she's still ill, and she's being dismissed in the newspapers as a prostitute, as a disgrace to her sex. People are following her and her mother down the streets, yelling that they should burn, that they're murderers. You know, they haven't killed anyone, but that nonetheless is what's going on. Anyway,
1: do we know what Dean's motive was?
4: No.
1: Right.
4: No. We have conjecture. My suggestion in the book is that basically they got into the 1 year of marriage. Dean realised he didn't want to be a part of this marriage anymore. And, you know, with divorce law, very difficult to get a divorce decided. This was the way out. So two poisons, just to be sure, arsenic and strychnine, put into bits of tea, put into other drinks that Mary had had. Even at point, he would suggest that this was actually medicine that was going to make her better. But in fact, it was arsenic.
1: I'm talking with Patrick Mullins about his book, The Stained Man, about a dreadful reprobate by the sound of it, called Richard Barr. In 1890, he was a barrister and there's a lawyer, and he campaigned to get a poisoner released, even though he knew he was guilty. So what happens to the Dean? Does he get released in the end?
4: Yeah, so the Royal Commission decided that it was going to set aside all of Mary Dean's evidence. They said, look, you know what? We don't trust you. You have no credibility because of these accusations that Ma had made. So they set aside all her evidence and they said, well, you know what? Reasonable doubt is what we've got left with. So we'll release Dean. So he was given a pardon, set free, became a celebrity. Ma was acclaimed a hero, of course, and he seized on that goodwill to stand for election to the New South Wales Parliament when elections were called for the end of July 1895.
1: Okay. But when is the game up?
4: It takes a couple of months to unfold and properly come out, but within 3 months, Ma was out on his ear.
1: Right.
4: Yep.
1: Because what does Dean blab, or how does it come out?
4: So it's a bit complicated, but effectively it starts with, during the election campaign, a newspaper saying, you know what, Ma's a pretty bad lawyer, we shouldn't elect him. If he was any good of a lawyer, he would have gotten Dean off.
1: Yeah.
4: Ma decided to sue. And as we all know from recent experience, disgraced men suing newspapers over things that they've...
1: It's a chancy thing.
4: And in doing that, he went off and actually told the former Chief Justice of the Supreme Court of New South Wales that Dean was guilty, that he had gotten him off, that he'd concealed this. And after wrestling with it for a while, whether to make this public, whether to bring about how to end this affair, that man eventually came clean, Sir Julian Salomons, and outed Ma, and then the whole thing fell apart. Other people, the chemist, for example, had supplied the poison, confessed. And so Dean was then thrown into jail and done for perjury. Ma was convicted of a conspiracy to defeat the ends of justice, but ultimately managed to appeal that successfully, thanks to his advocate, Edmund Barton. So his only lasting punishment from this whole affair was, as you said before, to get kicked off the role of solicitors. And for him, this was kind of a grievous injustice. He regarded himself as the victim.
1: But it's 1890. It's 1890s Sydney. Like, basically, you know, it's full of reprobates and crooks and colourful characters.

0: crooks and colourful characters. And you know what? There's never a, you're never down until you're out. So when he wins another seat in Parliament, doesn't he? He makes his way back into the public eye.
1: Yeah, so in 1898, he went up north to the area around Byron Bay, Mooloolamba. Mm-hmm. And he basically said to the people up there, look, you know what, you are neglected, you're forgotten, you are victims of a government in Sydney, and you need someone to fight with you. I'm a victim too. I know what it's like to be.
0: Surely no one thinks that anymore, do they? Don't they think he's a crook by this stage?
1: Well, this is the thing. Ma was so good. I mean, he's an incredibly good public speaker, and he was tireless in his efforts to distort and rewrite this case. He kind of portrayed himself as a helpless, you know, agent in all this, said I didn't have any choice about what to do. He talked about the egregiousness of others and their actions, and he minimised his own. And effectively, he managed to turn this thing around. It took time. There were people, a lot of people for a long time, who held the Dean case against him, but his tireless efforts to do so eventually gained traction, and they got him back into the parliament. They gave him what newspapers would often call kind of the martyr's halo, and he would wear it, and that's how he'd make his claim for votes. You know, I'm such a great guy. Look at these badges of honour I've got. You know, they're social scars, but actually I'm pretty good. I'm pretty good. You should put me into power. And it worked.
0: He becomes fixated on, doesn't he, on getting his legal licence back, his admission to the role of solicitors, and despite the fact that he gets knocked back all the way to the Supreme Court and beyond, he eventually succeeds, which does sound extraordinary, really.
1: Yeah. I mean, this goes to, I think, the extent to which he was able to rewrite popular understanding of the Dean case and engender so much sympathy for him. He went to the courts in 1900, 1902, 1904, 1907, 1909, got put back on in 1909, but then the High Court intervened and flicked him back off. Went back again to the courts in 1917, 1919 and 1920 and was each time refused. But by 1920, Ma had been so long in the parliament, had so long rewritten the history of the Dean case, had engendered so much sympathy for him that the Parliament of New South Wales passed this one-line bill overriding the courts and putting him back on the roll. It's never been done before and it's never been done again since. But he was happy. Back on the roll, went into a flourishing legal career afterward.
0: What a ratbag. What happened to Dean? Did he go on and poison any other wives?
1: No, not to our knowledge. Not to knowledge. He spent about 8 or 9 years in jail and then disappeared into obscurity. It was always held against him, the Dean case, and there's evidence to suggest that he lived under a different name. But, you know, this goes to the point of how people redeem themselves and how they kind of shuck off disgrace and the stains of the past. He was able to do so. By the time he died, he was remembered as a very good mechanic and a very good engineer, and people quite liked him in the district where he was living. No thought given whatsoever to his first wife or to his wife and daughter and all the awful things he had brought on them.
0: No, did Ma end up dying in, you know, with a state funeral or something dreadful like that?
1: Yeah, he did. He did. He had a funeral in St. Mary's Cathedral in 1933. The Archbishop of Sydney appeared and went through the Dean case and decided that there was no moral fault with Ma. And, I mean, this is the other thing. If you go and see Ma's grave in Waverley Cemetery, it's this wonderful big red obelisk, and it's got this inscription on it. His was the troubled life, the conflict and the pain, the grief, the bitterness of strife, the honour without stain. That kind of tells you how he saw himself.
0: Yeah. Dear. All right, just goes to show in Australia, you may be down, but you're never out.
1: From Ned Kelly to Chopper Reed to all these guys, we like our stained men.
0: Patrick, terrific. Good effort. Thank you. Appreciate it. And good luck with the book.
1: Thanks for having me, Philip.
0: Patrick Mullins, the author of Stained Man. Check it out for what sounds like a wonderfully Australian story.
2: Yeah, I know. Today was Global Beatles Day, by the way. And on the steps of the State Library in Melbourne, ABC Melbourne's breakfast Bob Murphy surprised workers with a flash mob, complete with choir. Have a listen.

0: It's, I know, check it out. It's really good fun. Bob Murphy, ABC Melbourne Breakfast presenter, and his choir and band. They were just kids playing the brass band. Lots of good fun. Good on you, Bob. Whatever you're thinking of next, we're right behind it. All right, we've got news and the Mighty Challenge coming up straight after the news.
1: ABC News with Andrew Kaloupas. Several countries, including the US, China and India, have pledged to help Venezuela with rescue operations following a devastating earthquake. The country's main international airport near Caracas has been closed because of damage, which could complicate the delivery of urgently needed aid. The US Secretary of State Marco Rubio says Washington is in the process of deploying assistance.
2: As we move forward with that response, with the sort of the short-term phase of response recovery, the second phase, of course, will be identifying their more longer-term and acute needs. What are the things over the long-term they're going to need help with? We'll have a better assessment of that after the next 48 hours.
1: The death toll now stands at 164. Luis Hernandez is a journalist in Caracas. He says the earthquakes were horrifying.
3: In the 48 years of life that I have, is the first time that I felt such a strong movement in the apartment. Everything was shaking. There was no safe place to be. In Caracas, there are a lot of buildings that fell down completely. People that are buried in the structures, and the government is trying to get them out as soon as they can. But due to the whole difficulties that we have with the crisis that is economic crisis that is going on in the country right now, it's very difficult for us to assess the damage.
1: A national discrimination class action has been filed against mining giant Fortescue, claiming systemic sexual harassment at its Western Australian mining sites. The case, lodged in the federal court in Melbourne, is being brought on behalf of women who worked at remote sites. It includes allegations of stalking, attempted room break-ins, sexual assault and rape. Fortescue says it takes the allegations seriously, but says it would be inappropriate to comment before reviewing the claims. Lawyer Joshua Alwood says the action could involve hundreds or thousands of women.
4: We filed a class action against Fortescue on behalf of hundreds, if not thousands, of women who have suffered systemic sexual harassment whilst out on the work sites there in Western Australia. These claims range from women being stalked back to their rooms, men trying to break into their rooms, men inappropriately touching them.
1: A former nitrous oxide user says the drug, also known as NANGs, is too easy to buy despite the risks of serious harm and death. Nitrous oxide has legitimate medical and culinary uses, but doctors say recreational use has been rising. Import figures show record amounts of the gas are entering Australia. Former user Sam Braman says he became addicted after first trying NANGs at a party.
5: I was at a party and it was in 2023 when I was 19 years old, and I quickly became addicted. My sole purpose of the day was to use NANGs, and I was driving from different tobacconists. Yeah, just completely craving it.
1: Shadow Home Affairs Minister John O'Dooniam says the lifting of a travel ban on a woman with links to the Islamic State group demonstrates that national security laws need to change. A temporary exclusion order had been placed on the Australian woman who'd previously been living in a Syrian refugee camp. But Home Affairs Minister Tony Burke says the woman has now been granted a permit to return following legal advice that the application could not be refused. But Mr. Dooniam says Parliament needs to act.
6: We were told that the regime

0: was strong, that this would protect us from those who might cause harm to our nation. They applied a temporary exclusion order under this regime, which they said could last up to 2 years. This person's applied for a permit and the minister says the law says I must issue it. That means the laws are weak.
1: The family of Sydney mother, mauled by a shark earlier this month, says she's no longer in a critical condition after waking from heavy sedation. Leah Stewart lost her arm after being attacked by a suspected white shark at Coogee Beach on June 13. Her family says the 34-year-old has been reunited with her young daughter August in hospital for the first time since the pair have seen each other since the attack. Miss Stewart has asked the family to thank the thousands of well wishers and praise the staff at St Vincent's Hospital. They say she's yet to regain the use of her remaining hand, with severe tendon and nerve damage requiring surgery in coming months. You're up to date with the latest from ABC News.
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0: Yes, well, hello and how are you? Philip Clark with you on ABC Radio. This is Nightlife. It's the third hour of the program. Very good to be with you. 6 past midnight, 6 past 10 in WA. Hi, everybody. South Australia and the Northern Territory, it's 24 to midnight. Good to be with you. Wherever you are in Australia, you can get us loud and clear, of course, on broadcast. 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So check those out. The very funny conversation with Tanya Latty last night about insects is up there. Check that out. And her controversial views on the cleanliness of cockroaches. Not many people were on her side about it. But anyway, it's good fun. If you're driving, whatever. So check it out. Just put Nightlife into the search bar of the ABC Listen app and up will come all our podcasts. There's lots of things there interesting for you to listen to. All right, 1-300-800-222. We're about to play the Mighty Challenge if you would like to have a crack. 25 questions, five categories. Answer question 25 and you will win. And, of course, the Mighty Magnet is yours. Okay, the last hour of the program, issues of the day. I wonder what you think of the launch of the new political party, Community Strong Australia Party. We'll see how all of that goes. And Dave's diss tonight, looking forward to this. Hey, Dave is going to pay tribute to 11-time granny winner Dolly Parton. Wow. Okay, I don't know. And that autobiographical song, which always brings a tear to my eye, I don't know about you, which is The Coat of Many Colours. So that's coming up in the last hour of the program. But for now, if you're all set and ready, you know what? So am I.
1: The Mighty Challenge.
0: Yes, 25 questions in five categories. Our categories tonight are category number one, a happy birthday. Category number two, Masters and Lashes. Category number three, Blue and Gold. Category number four, James Bond. And category number five, Pot Luck. All right, happy birthday, Masters and Lashes, Blue and Gold, James Bond, Pot Luck. All right, Stuart from Victor Harbour is going to kick us off tonight. Stewie, good evening to you. Welcome to Nightlife.
2: How you going?
0: Yeah, no good.
2: That was a good, that choir was very good, wasn't it?
0: They were good. Yeah, Bob, it was very fun. Hey, check it out, by the way, if you haven't seen it. It must be on YouTube or whatever. Well, no, it'll be out on the ABC website too. Just check it out. It's lots of fun. Yeah, it was outside on the steps of, I don't know.
2: That's really good.
0: And they had a kid, they had obviously a school band with the brass and a whole lot of listeners, I think, behind them doing the chorus.
2: That's good. That sounded really good.
0: Yeah, it was great. What do you like here? Happy birthday, Masters and Lashes, Blue and Gold, Pot Luck, James Bond.
2: I'll go Pot Luck, thanks, Phil.
0: Pot Luck. Yeah, Bob Murphy's the ABC Breakfast guy, and he was terrific. Right. He was terrific. All righty. Question number one. We're in Pot Luck. Which of the six Australian states has the lowest percentage of its population born outside Australia?
2: Which state is it?
0: Which of the six Australian states has the lowest percentage of its population born outside Australia?
2: Oh, right, I got you. I'm just trying to get my head around the question. I understand what you mean. I'll go to Tasmania, Phil.
0: Correct. Yes, correct. That's right. The bulk of the migrant load ends up, I think, in Sydney and Melbourne, don't they? Maybe Brisbane.
2: They're going to go to the big cities.
0: Yeah, exactly.
2: I mean, like, that's where the work is.
0: That's where the work is. Question number two, we're in Pot Luck.
2: Yeah, thanks, man.
0: Until the Sydney Olympics, women were excluded from which athletic event out of fear they might damage their uteruses?
2: Oh, my God.
0: I know.
2: Okay. Yeah, no, sir, I suppose, okay, I don't know if that could happen, but which athletic event?
0: Which athletic event?
2: Yeah,
0: until the Sydney Olympics.
2: Yeah, I got you. This just sounds a bit odd, that's all.
0: You'd be right.
2: Okay. I'm going to go the hurdles, Phil.
0: Not the hurdles.
2: Okay, mate.
0: But it's a fair enough guess. Thank you, Stuart. It's a fair enough guess. Kylie from Daysdale. Hello, Kylie. Oh,
3: hello, Phil. Thank you for the two books you posted me this week.
0: Good.
3: Very kind. Did you get the postcard?
0: I did get the postcard. Thank you. Yes, no, I did. It's on my desk. Good on you.
3: Good on you. Excellent news. Look, Phil, I'll just have a go. Looking forward towards Dave's dish. Thank you.
0: I know, Dave. It's going to be a cracker tonight, I think.
3: Music. Yeah. Look, I'll just be very quick here. I think it might have been the high jump. I don't know.
0: Not the high jump. No. Fair.
3: Thanks, Phil.
0: Thanks. Bye. Bye, Carly. No, fair enough guess, but it's not the high jump. 1-300-800-222. Line's free if you want to grab one. This is the Mighty Challenge. We're up to question number two. Mick from Glenora's on in the truck, or you're in the truck or the car, Mick?
4: Let's call it a car.
0: Okay.
4: I'm driving through the thickest fog I've ever driven through.
0: Oh, yeah. Whereabouts are you?
4: I'm on the Monash Freeway, around Dandenong.
0: I was looking at the weather map the other night, and there's some temperature inversion or something going on, but that fog was all up from Victoria, all up through New South Wales, and the far west of New South Wales is everywhere, apparently.
4: Yeah, it just come on so quick.
0: Yeah,
4: it really did.
0: Oh, I hate fog. Oh, gee, I hate driving in fog. I sometimes pull over. You know, I know you've got to dim your lights and all that sort of stuff, but still, you just don't know you don't know where you are, do you?
4: Yeah, a five-lane freeway with plenty of room to move and no cars on it. It probably does look a bit.
0: Yeah. Yeah, take it easy, Mick. Take it easy.
4: Oh, absolutely. No. If I get this wrong, it's because I'm focusing on the road.
0: Yeah, no, I get that. Yeah, no. Maybe we shouldn't let you play, Mick. Yeah, focus on the road.
4: No, you're all good.
0: Question two. Until the Sydney Olympics, women were excluded from which athletic event out of fear they might damage their uteruses?
4: That's a very good question. I don't know, but I'm just going to have a wild guess. It's the hammer throw?
0: Not the hammer. No. Not the hammer. Okay. Thanks, Mick. Bye-bye. I suppose you have to think about what event did women participate in at the Sydney Olympics, which they hadn't participated in before. Jeff from Toowoomba. Hello, Jeff.
5: Yeah, g'day.
0: Hello.
5: So where was that fella before saying he had fog?
0: Dandenong.
5: Dandenong. Oh, yeah. Okay.
0: You're in Toowoomba. Long way away, Jeff.
5: Yeah. Oh, we've had the same sort of experiences up here.
0: Yeah, I'm sure you have. What do you reckon? Until the Sydney Olympics, women were excluded from which athletic event out of fear they might damage their uteruses?
5: Uteruses. I've got no idea. I was going to say diving or something, but women have been diving for years.
0: Yeah.
5: So would it maybe be rugby union?
0: Nope. Not the rugby codes. No. Not rugby. Thank you, mate. Where are we? Rodney from Warburton. G'day, Rod.
6: Good morning. How are you?
0: Morning. Yes, I'm all right. Have you got any of that fog where you are?
6: Yes, it's just starting to come down now, actually. In the Yarra Valley in Victoria, it's starting to drop now.
0: Yeah, it's very. That's right. It's very thick, apparently. Okay, question two. Potluck.
6: It's pretty bad, actually.
0: Yeah.
6: Really quick aside, do you remember Pot Black?
0: I do remember Pot Black. Very snooker show, yeah.
6: Yeah, my dad used to play a lot of snooker, and one of the other, it was Eddie Carlton and everyone else, but Ray Reardon come to our house.
0: Ray Reardon,
6: yeah.
0: What, the great snooker
6: dad
0: player?
6: In Canberra, and I was 6 years old.
0: Oh, wow. Did Eddie Charlton ever come there?
6: No, I was only 6 or 7 years old, but I do remember playing him on my tiny little pool table with the small balls and the little snooker cube with the little spring and everything else that was in the 70s, and I won.
0: Hey.
6: So my claim to fame is I beat Ray Reardon.
0: That's very good. That's a good story, Rod. Keep. Hey, tell me, we're in potluck. Until the Sydney Olympics, women were excluded from which athletic event out of fear they might damage their uteruses?
6: I honestly don't know.
0: That's right.
6: No, I'm sorry. I just
0: that's all right.
6: I can't even think of a sport that would be excluded.
0: Rod, that is all right, and thank you for the snooker story. That's a beauty. All right, Jill from North Yundra up in WA. Hi, Jill.
7: Hello, Phil.
0: We need a woman on the case here, don't we?
7: Well, I've been thinking, I wonder if it's gymnastics, either jumping over on that horse, off the springboard of the horse, or walking on that wooden piece of wood. Looks about an inch wide.
0: Oh, the beam, yeah.
7: That is
0: terrifying, that event, isn't it? It is. It's not that, though. It's Jill. It's not that. Thank you, Jill. It's not gymnastics or the beam, because, I mean, women have been in that for years. Annabelle from Bonnie Doon. Hi, Annabelle.
8: Hey. How are you going, Phil?
0: Good. We've got women on the case, but it's not helping. Until the Sydney Olympics, women were excluded from which athletic event?
8: I'm going to say weightlifting or snatch and grab or whatever it is.
0: Oh, yeah. No, it's not that.
8: No.
0: Okay, bye-bye. Oh, this is the point, you see, because women have been weightlifting before then. So what event were they only in for the first time at the Sydney Olympics? Catherine from Flemington. Hello.
9: Oh, hi.
0: Hello.
9: I think I know this one.
0: Until...
9: Is it the triple jump?
0: No. No, not the triple jump. No, the triple jump. No, they've women have been jumping in the triple jump before. No, that's not true. That's not correct. Thank you. Oh dear. Okay. All right. Katrina from Mount Gambier. You're the last female on the board, Katrina. You have to help us out.
10: I just wanted to say quickly beforehand, the first time I ever listened to your show was last night with my dad.
0: Oh, yeah.
10: So it was actually quite fun, and he's like, you should call in. And I was like, I might know this one.
0: Hey, here we go. What do you reckon? What's the event?
10: Well, I was going to say weightlifting as well, so no.
0: No, we've had weightlifting, so you can have another go.
10: Long jump?
0: Not the long jump. Nope. Sorry, Katrina. No, thank you. Not the long jump. No. 1-300-800-222 is the number. Okay. Who's been waiting on here? Thomas in Batemans Bay. Hi, Thomas.
11: Yeah, how you going, mate?
0: Pretty good. Until the Sydney Olympics, women were excluded from which athletic event?
11: Is it some sort of an equestrian event?
0: Equestrian is not correct. No, Thomas. Lots of women have competed in equestrian, including Princess Anne, who won a medal in the Olympics, didn't she? John from Newcastle, I'll get to you in a second. Peter from Yermina Beach. G'day, Peter.
12: How you going, Phil?
0: Pretty good.
12: I'm good.
0: What's the event we're after here?
12: Yeah, I've been listening to the question, and I heard the last guy say equestrian events. You said no. If I say a broad spectrum, martial arts events?
0: No, not correct.
12: Oh, okay.
0: Thank you, Peter. Bye-bye. Thank you. Yes, no, not correct. Not martial arts events. John from Newcastle. Hi, John.
13: Hey, Phil, how are you?
0: Good. We're talking about an athletic event which only appeared for women in the Sydney Olympics has continued since then.
13: Athletic. Oh, yeah, right.
0: Athletic event.
13: I was sitting there thinking, oh, it was weightlifting. Then I'm saying, come on, get it wrong. Now that person got it wrong with weightlifting, I was saying, get all the other people get it right so I can move on to an easier one. But
0: athletic event.
13: I'd have to say it would have to be javelin.
0: No, it's not the javelin.
13: No.
0: No, no, they've been javelin throwers in women. Wow, okay. Sarah from Perth. G'day, Sarah.
14: Oh, I think I made a mistake because you've said athletics. I've never rang before.
0: Yeah.
14: I was going to say boxing, but that's not athletics.
0: No, boxing's not right. No, it's not athletic.
14: No, it's not.
0: You're right. It's not athletics and it's not boxing, no.
14: I was half asleep. So it was my first time ringing, but I'll ring again.
0: Ring again, Sarah. You can go back to sleep now.
14: Thank you.
0: See
14: bye.
0: You. Bye. Oh, dear. Okay. Well, who's going to help us out? Trev from Surface Paradise. G'day, Trev. You'll know the answer here.
15: Oh, you think?
0: Until the Sydney Olympics, women were excluded from which athletic event? Out of fear they might damage their uteruses.
15: Yeah, I've thought about it, and a few of the ideas I have been suggested. And I've got nothing except for pole vault.
0: Is that your answer?
15: It's as close as I can come.
0: Correct. Yes, it was. It's the pole vault. Until
15: really?
0: The Sydney Olympics, women weren't in the pole vault, but they were after that.
15: There a Russian woman who got a bronze, a Russian Australian, let's be monitored.
0: Yeah, you know, we've won a medal in the last Olympics, didn't we, in the pole vault? Yeah.
15: Yeah, and what a sport. You know, it's
0: what a
15: not
0: sport.
15: The type of thing you'd ever go, oh, let's go down the park and do pole vaulting.
0: Oh, it looks very dangerous to me. Hey, question number three, we're in potluck. Trev, you can stay there or you can move.
15: Oh, let's go with potluck, hell.
0: Potluck. Okay, question three. Early plans for which board game included miniature versions of an axe, a syringe, and a bottle of poison?
15: Sounds like Cluedo.
0: Correct. Yes, it was. It was Cluedo. Very good.
15: Wow. Trev's on fire.
0: Someone will douse it. Just be careful, Trev. Question four. Do you want to stay with potluck?
15: Let's do it, Philip.
0: In 2024, a conceptual art piece titled Comedian sold at auction for $6.2 million and it consisted solely of what item duct taped to a wall?
15: I vaguely remember it. When I say vaguely, I use the word vaguely in its extreme form. Was it a dummy?
0: Not a dummy, no. Sorry, Trev. Thank you, mate. But thanks for getting us over the bar in the pole vault. Richard from Newcastle. Hi, Richard.
16: Hi. How are you today?
0: Pretty good. Yeah. Would you have known pole vault?
16: No, I wouldn't have.
0: No.
16: I was going to get a heptathlon or something like that.
0: Oh, heptathlon. No, we've had, what was our famous heptathlete? Glynis Nunn, wasn't it? She was terrific heptathlete. Question number four, potluck. Okay, in 2024, a conceptual art piece titled Comedian sold at auction for $6.2 million. It consisted solely of what item duct taped to a wall?
16: Was it like a rubber glove?
0: No, not a rubber glove. Sorry, no, not a rubber glove. No. Ian from Warimba. Hi, Ian.
17: Hi, Phil. How are you?
0: Pretty good.
17: Was it a banana?
0: Correct. Yes, it was. I'm sure people would remember this, which goes to show how stupid the art world can be.
17: Well, of course. But can I just call out to a mate, Bernard, who lives around the corner? He's a listener but few-time caller. So I hope he's going good.
0: Yeah. What's his name again?
17: Bernard.
0: Hey, Bernard, how are you? Give us a call sometime.
17: And is that the right score from the football tonight?
0: You mean for yes, it is. We got flogged. Yeah,
17: real badly.
0: Oh no, flogged. Absolutely, 7 goals. What a flog! I mean, it was horrible. Actually,
17: and they kept their worst game for tonight.
0: Well, I hope it's their worst game, but let's face it, Ian, tonight's game did expose considerable weaknesses. And you know what? I don't want to go into it.
17: Always next week.
0: Yeah, I know, but I'm worried that everyone else was looking at that and thinking, oh, that's how you beat them. Not that hard, eh?
17: Well, that's sad but true.
0: Yeah,
17: well,
0: yeah.
17: What other ones have we got left?
0: So we've got Potluck. There's one left in Potluck. Or you can go James Bond, Happy Birthday, Masters and Lashes, or Blue and Gold.
17: Oh, no, we'll go Potluck.
0: Potluck, last one in Potluck. If you are born with the condition Adamatoglyphia, what features do you lack?
17: Fingernails?
0: Not fingernails. Oh, no. Goodbye. Thanks, Ian. Thanks, Ian. Yeah, not bad. Not correct. Leck from Borough. Hi, Leck.
18: Hey, Philip. I'm so sorry. I kept dropping out earlier.
0: That's all right. You're back in.
18: Potluck.
0: We're in Potluck. If you are born with the condition Adamatoglyphia, what features do you lack?
18: I have to answer Potluck first. So I have an Eddie Charlton pool stick. What do you call it? My husband.
0: A cue, Leck.
18: A cue, yes, presented to him. When did you get that? About 100 years ago. And it's laid on our floor it was presented to him when he won a competition. So many things going on here, Philip.
0: Yeah.
18: It's about minus 55 here in Borough.
0: Well, I hope you got the log fire going. Tell me, if you're born with a condition Adamatoglyphia, what features do you lack, Lick?
18: Pete, what was it?
0: Eyebrow. No, Leck, you can't have people helping you in the background. That's not the rule, as you know. But that is also not correct. Dave from Sonano. G'day, Dave.
19: Oh, g'day, Phil. How are you?
0: Yeah, pretty good. We're up to question number 5. If you're born with the condition Adamatoglyphia, what features do you lack?
19: Let's go lips.
0: Not lips, no.
19: Thank you.
0: Thank you, Dave. No, it's not that grim. Steve from Frankston. Hi, Steve.
20: Oh, g'day, Phil. How are you?
0: I'm all right. Yeah, I think given the trauma that's occurred on the footy field tonight.
20: No. It's terrible when your team gets done.
0: So. No, we didn't get done. We were flogged.
20: And that conversation you had with that Patrick Mullins guy,
0: Stained
20: Man book, there's another famous I don't know if listeners are aware, who was sent to Van Diemen's Land for sedition, an Irish guy called Thomas Francis Marr. He became a brigadier general in the Union Army in the Civil War in America.
0: Hey.
20: So not all those Mars are scoundrels.
0: Oh, I don't want to suggest that. on the text line tonight, Jane from Homebush has got the right answer and John from Geelong's got the right answer. What do you reckon, Steve? We're up to question 5. Last one in Potluck. We've only had questions from Potluck. If you're born with the condition Adamatoglyphia, what features do you lack?
20: Well, glyphia kind of sounds a bit like writing, like hieroglyphics to me. So I'll go with, say, no fingerprints.
0: Correct. Very good. No fingerprints. So you get born with a complete criminal alibi. I would think. All right. Question number 6. No more Potluck. That's it. But we do have a selection of James Bond, Happy Birthday, Masters and Lashes, Blue and Gold.
20: Blue and Gold.
0: Blue and Gold it is. Okay. Thank you to that texter who said, don't sell Tatiana Grigorieva short either, because she won silver for the pole vault at Sydney. That's right, she did too. Yeah,
20: and there was a Russian fella named Sergei Bubka. He was very good
0: at it. He was the world champ for a long time, wasn't he? I don't know whether he still holds the record, but he was for a long time, yeah.
20: Yeah.
0: Yeah, it's an extraordinary event. I mean, when you see it in real life, you think, what?
20: Oh, yeah, I mean.
0: Chances of injury, extremely high.
20: Yeah. I mean, if you wanted to get over a prison wall, it would be handy if you knew how to do it.
0: Yeah, I always to hear those theories, and I said, yeah. But there's a fundamental problem here. How are you getting the pole vault into the prison? Come on. You mean, if you reckon if someone, you know, comes in to visit you in the zip-up overalls with a pole vault stuck down their trouser leg, they're going to think, hello. I mean, it's a bit like bringing an extension ladder into the prison, isn't it? I would think that even the slowest guard is going to say, hang on, what's going on here? Question six, we're in blue and gold. Off we go. Name either of the two NRL clubs that play in blue and gold kit.
20: Parramatta Eels.
0: Correct. Very good. Mm. I said either. You could have also named the Gold Coast Titans.
20: Ah. Weren't they the Queensland Crushers at one stage? Southeast Queensland Crushers?
0: Oh, I don't know. Were they?
20: And they were like a sugarcane train or something.
0: Oh, okay.
20: It lasted about 3 years.
0: The Crushers. Oh, I see. Yeah. From the crushing the sugarcane. I get it. Yeah.
20: They call them the Crushers, yeah.
0: Yeah. Ray in the Bay says that would be a terrible disorder to have if the coppers ever found out about it, Phil. If you had adamantoglyphia, because every time they had a crime with no fingerprints left behind, they'd be coming around knocking on your door. That's true. Correction, says my texter, that pole vaulter was Ukrainian, not Russian. Who? What? Sergei Bubka, was it? Was he Ukrainian, not Russian? Okay.
20: He was a Soviet.
0: Yeah, but was he Ukrainian, though?
20: Oh,
0: I don't know.
20: Want to get technical.
0: Yeah.
20: You know. He'd be good for the USSR.
0: Someone says, come on, Phil, remember they snuck a helicopter into a jail. No, well, they didn't sneak it in. The woman hijacked it. and she hijacked the helicopter. Steve, question number seven. We can go with blue and gold if you want to.
20: Yeah, we'll stay with blue and gold.
0: Okay, by population, what's the largest country with a blue and gold flag?
20: Does that mean only blue and gold, or can it have other colours included as well, or is it simply just a blue and gold?
0: It's a blue and gold flag.
20: Ah, okay. Uh-huh. Well, I'll go.

0: Ukraine.
1: Correct. Very good. Excellent work. Very nice work indeed. Okay. Question number eight. We're in blue and gold. Steve, which AFL club plays in blue and gold kit?
0: Well, AFL clubs, I know at a local level in Melbourne, it's Noble Park that play with blue and gold. But for AFL, it would be the West Coast Eagles.
1: It would be the West Coast Eagles, yes, it would be. Yeah. How does Noble Park do in the local comp, Steve?
0: I think Stephen Milne, the former forward pocket for the Saints, played for Noble Park.
1: Oh, is that right?
0: Okay. Yeah. John Farnham was from Noble Park.
1: Yeah, but Farnsy didn't play footy, did he?
0: No, I don't think so.
1: I don't think so.
0: He was too busy, you know, singing operatic, you know, overtures and things.
1: So, yeah. Greg from Wonthaggi says the Crushers were a team from Brisbane in the northern suburbs. They only lasted about 3 years. Oh, okay, they were killed off as part of ending Super League and the ARL. That's right. Farnsy was on the tools as a plumber, remember? You knew how to fix taps. Whenever he was on tour with the band and they were in a hotel room and someone's leaking tap, Farnsy could fix it. Question number nine. We're in blue and gold. This will be four in a row for you if you get it. Given small pieces of pyrite, in which alliterative blue rock give the appearance of gold specks? In which alliterative blue rock? That's what I'm after. Which rock?
0: Which rock? Okay, so we'll go with, say, opal.
1: Not opal. Thanks, Steve.
0: Okay.
1: See you, mate. Bye-bye. Not opal. I can see why you're going there. Darren says, last week when I looked, Noble Park was sitting bottom of the ladder. What's this? Noble Park does not play AFL? How is that? You don't play AFL. That's true. They play Australian footy, I think is what you're saying, which is a fair enough point as well. Kim is on the Murray, the voice of the Murray indeed. Hello, Kim.
2: Good evening, Philip.
1: Hello, evening. Kim. Hello, Kim. I shouldn't try and match you. I can never get out there.
2: No, it's a little bit difficult.
1: Do you have friends who say, hello, Kim, how are you?
2: Well, there used to be one fellow in the post office who tried to do it every time I went in there. And he got a bit much after a while.
1: I would think it would get a bit much after a while. That's true. But you had to be nice to him, otherwise he wouldn't give you stamps.
2: That's right. Indeed, I did. I'm always nice to everyone.
1: I know you are, Kim. Yes, exactly. You bring and spread joy.
2: That's right.
1: Hey, question number nine. We're in a category called blue and gold. Small pieces of pyrite, in which alliterative blue rock give the appearance of gold specks? So I want to know what this alliterative blue rock is.
2: What this blue rock is? Well, that'd be fooled gold. Blue rock might be. I'm not saying it's asbestos, blue asbestos. How about granite?
1: It's not granite.
2: Oh, wrong again.
1: It's not granite. Sorry, Kim.
2: No worries at all.
1: Thank you, mate. Bye bye. 1-300-800-222. Cheers and out. Andy says, do you know that old joke? Are you a pole vaulter? No, but did you know my name was Walter? Okay. All right. Who's got the answer here? Glenn is from Darwin. Hello, Glenn.
3: Yes.
1: Hello.
3: Hello.
1: We're up to question number nine. Small pieces of pyrite, in which alliterative blue rock give the appearance of gold specks? I want an alliterative blue rock.
3: I haven't got a clue. I rang up for the pole vault. Sorry.
1: Yes, and Tatiana. Okay. All right, Glenn. Thank you.
3: Bye.
1: Bye. No, thank you. Joy from Logan will know the answer here. Hi, Joy.
4: Oh, hi, how are you?
1: Good. I want an alliterative blue rock. Small pieces of pyrite in which alliterative blue rock give the appearance of gold specks.
4: Well, I don't think of one, actually.
1: Alliterative blue rock.
4: I think alliterative is the key. I could only say lapis lazuli.
1: Correct. Yes. Very good, Joy. That's exactly it. Alliterative was the key clue there, wasn't it?
4: Might be so.
1: Question number 10. We're in blue and gold. One left in blue and gold, if you like.
4: What are the options?
1: Masters and Lashes, Happy Birthday, or James Bond? Karen from Mullumbimby had lapis lazuli.
4: I've been sending you texts, but I don't think you're getting them.
1: Joy, we get a lot of texts, Joy, so I may well be getting them.
4: I think I might have to stick with blue and gold.
1: Okay, blue and gold it is. This is within reach, this one, Joy. Question 10. What is the northernmost country with a blue and gold flag?
4: Northernmost country with a blue and gold flag. Not a big flag fan, actually. Blue and gold. Yeah, somewhere up north. It's not Sweden. No. People always do that, don't they? They start off with, well, it's not da-da, and I give up. I shall let somebody else have
1: no,
4: a go.
1: No, Joy, you can't give up.
4: About Norway?
1: It's not Norway.
4: Sorry.
1: Thanks. I should have been more concentrated. See you, Joy. Keep listening, Joy. Keep listening. Oh, dear. Brenda from Cambridge. G'day, Brenda.
5: Hi, how are you?
1: I'm very well. What's the northernmost country with a blue and gold flag?
5: Sweden.
1: Yes, correct. It's Sweden. What was Joy thinking? She knows the rule of Anne, the rule of nightlife.
5: You'll have to change your rules too. Keep up with progress. Oh. I think it's about time you allowed people to have a partner, a husband and wife or friend or whatever, to help with clues and what have you. Most other quizzes do it, so why can't you?
1: Oh, Brenda, because if you think about it for a second, it's not going to work.
5: Why not?
1: Well, because, Brenda, we don't like to mention this on the program, do we? But people look things up.
5: Yes,
1: Brenda.
5: Well, how come the other quizzes are allowed to do it?
1: Well, I don't know. I don't run other quizzes, Brenda. I don't know what they do.
5: Well, I mean, they're all ABC quizzes, so they're all under the one banner.
1: Well, Brenda, you'll have to ring them and say, I've been talking to Phil and this is what he reckons and I reckon you should do the same. No help. Say, I've talked to Phil and he knows about it. He's been running the Mighty Challenge for years.
5: Well, the other quizzes have probably been doing it too.
1: Oh, no, they haven't. Not as long as this one, Brenda. Not as long, no.
5: Probably not, but...
1: Hey, are you freezing to death there in Cambridge?
5: Oh, yes, it's only 4 degrees here.
1: Yeah, oh, that much. Oh, it's hot as anything. Yeah, right. Hey, question. Now, Are you a bit like my other residents of Tassie on the log fire, or you got an electric heater, Brenda?
5: I got an electric heater because I live in a little cabin in a caravan park.
1: Yeah, well, that's much better. I suppose the log fire wouldn't be appreciated in a little cabin in a caravan park, would it not? Okay.
5: It'll take up too much room.
1: Yeah, fair enough. Hey, come on. Question number 11 we're up to. Well, you were given Sweden. So there's no more blue and gold. So we've got Masters and Lashes, Happy Birthday, James Bond.
5: We'll try Happy Birthday.
1: Happy Birthday. The first birthday mentioned in the Bible is celebrated in honour of which ruler, Brenda?
5: Which ruler?
1: The first birthday mentioned in the Bible.
5: I'm not a real fan of the Bible, but I'll say Noah.
1: Not Noah. No. He must have had a birthday, but no. Thank you, Brenda. No, that's not correct. Let's try Helen from Healesville. Hi, Helen.
6: Good morning, Phil. How are you?
1: Pretty good. Happy birthday. The first birthday mentioned in the Bible is celebrated in honour of which ruler?

0: Can I first please ask, was it a banana that was...
1: Yeah, it was.
0: Oh.
1: Yeah, it was a banana. Stupid, eh?
0: Crazy.
1: A lot of people got more money than sense.
0: King Solomon?
1: Not King Solomon. No, it's not a bad guess, but it's not correct, no. Not King Solomon. All righty. Ray from Yurunga. Hi, Ray.
2: Oh, hi, Phil.
1: The first birthday mentioned in the Bible is celebrated in honour of which ruler?
2: How about King David?
1: Not King David. No. Not King David. If you think about it, I think you'll get there. Patrick from Devonport. Hello, Patrick.
3: Hi, how are you going, Phil?
1: Pretty good. The first birthday mentioned in the Bible is celebrated in honour of which ruler?
3: Ruler? King David's gone and...
1: Solomon's gone. We've got to think about early in the Bible, I guess, don't we?
3: Yeah, early in the Bible.
1: Which ruler?
3: Going to have to let go. Sorry, Phil,
1: no
3: I
1: good.
3: Can't give you a name.
1: No? Okay, Patrick, thank you. Joanna from Newcastle. Hi, Jo.
4: Oh, hi.
1: You'll be right with this. We need a bit
4: no,
1: of help.
4: No, I won't.
1: Here.
4: I can't think.
1: Well, you can think. I think you can figure this one out.
4: No.
1: The first birthday mentioned in the Bible is celebrated in honour of which ruler? Now, it's not King Solomon or not King David. But which ruler? So we're trying to think of something that happened early on, aren't we?
4: Well, I don't know, Genesis, birthday, person's birthday. Oh.
1: No, a ruler's birthday, not a person, a ruler.
4: A ruler's birthday, oh my goodness. An actual ruler, a real person. Oh dear. King Herod?
1: No, that was miles later, Joe.
4: No idea.
1: That's in the New Testament.
4: Yeah, I know. Oh, as far as brain stuff, can I just say something?
1: Yeah.
4: I mean, because it's not, it's really not fair to people who don't have brain stuff, isn't it?
1: No, I agree. No, I agree. Yeah, yeah no, I agree with you. Oh, no, I mean, I'm completely comfortable with this decision. It's no good at all.
4: Yeah, I think it's great, yeah.
1: Well, the trouble is, I mean, this is the thing with, you know, without getting too in the weeds about all this, Joanna, that quizzing is fun, you know, but unfortunately some technology has changed the landscape a bit and we try and be as fair as we can. And if you think about it for a second, there's a car full of people and you're saying, we'll all have a go. Well, you know, it's not going to work because someone's going to look it up.
4: Yeah, I've never ever had a brain trust.
1: No, and also that you're quite right. Not, someone on their own shouldn't have to compete against a room full of people.
4: Exactly. No. Good on you, Philip. Okay, thanks.
1: Joe, I'm very disappointed. I thought you would get this.
4: No.
1: Okay.
4: I can't think.
1: See ya.
4: Thank you. Bye.
1: Okay. All right. Does anybody on the text line got this? We aren't really close. Oh, Tony from Melville's got the right answer. Yes, very good. Tony from Melville's got the right answer. Marie from Altona says, what about Adam? true, he did have a birthday, but he wasn't a ruler. Who's the first ruler? Roscoe from Darwin. G'day, Roscoe.
5: Oh, this could be trouble. Yeah. Short stay. Well, I just have to say quickly, well done, Bob Murphy. I love his work.
1: Wasn't it good fun? Yeah, good on him.
5: Yeah. And actually, as an ex-Bulldogs captain premiership year too, I really appreciate him.
1: Yeah. No, he's a good guy, Bob. And look, it was great fun. If you see the film of it, it'll be on the ABC site there. Someone have a look. The video of it is really great fun. There's a lot of happiness and joy. It makes...
5: He's a very clever man. I really appreciate his work. Yeah.
1: Good.
5: Now, look, I don't know.
1: The first birthday mentioned in the Bible is celebrated in honour of which ruler?
5: How about, and I know he got very old, Methuselah?
1: No, not Methuselah. Okay. No. He wasn't a ruler. I don't think he was a ruler either, was he? Thank you. Who's going to help us here? What about Al in Traralgon? Hi, Al.
6: Yeah, good morning.
1: Morning. We better make some progress here. What do you reckon? The first birthday mentioned in the Bible is celebrated in honour of which ruler?
6: Would it be an Egyptian king?
1: What's the ruler then, Al?
6: Oh, well, if you're thinking about Egyptian kings, you have to go Pharaoh.
1: Yes, correct. At last. Exactly. Yes, it's out of Exodus, of course. The first birthday mentioned in the Bible is celebrated in honour of the Pharaoh. Of course, when Moses was getting out of the book of Exodus, which I think is fairly early on in the Bible, isn't it? All righty, question number 12. Good on you, Al. Let's go. What do you want to do? You can stay with Happy Birthday, or you can move to Masters and Lashes or James Bond.
6: James Bond.
1: James Bond. All right, question number 12. The letter J only appears in the title of which James Bond film?
6: Letter J.
1: The letter J only appears in which title of which James Bond film? It only appears in one title of all the films.
6: Is it On Her Majesty's Service?
1: Oh, very good. Like, yes, excellent work. On Her Majesty's Secret Service. Excellent work.
7: If you can't beat them, join them. If you're scared to fight it out, watch him and watch out. If you think your girl's a good looker, take a good look at this guy's dolls.
8: My name's Bond, James Bond.
7: The new Bond. The different 007. On Her Majesty's Secret Service.
1: Take a look at this guy's dolls, eh? different times, Al.
6: Yes.
1: Question 13. James Bond. Still want to stay here?
6: Yes, please.
1: The letter B only appears in the title of which James Bond film?
6: B.
1: The letter B.
6: Any clues?
1: No, of course there aren't.
6: I can't answer a clue. I've already got two right. A letter B. Bold. I'm thinking bold coming through, but no, I'll throw that one up in the air.
1: All right. See you. Thank you. Tom in Whittlesey says you should have given a sweet I vote Brenda a legend. Well, I think Brenda's a legend too, Tom. You're too suspicious of all your contestants. We've conferred a new title on you in our community. You are now known as Phil the Accuser. Ooh. I'm thinking, can I wear this crown lightly? Probably I can, I think. Anthony in Perth. G'day, Anthony.
9: Good evening, Phil.
1: Question 13, James Bond. The letter B only appears in the title of which James Bond film?
9: Sorry, was it B?
1: B.
9: B. B for Beverly.
1: B for Honeybee.
9: Oh, gosh. Sorry, Phil, I can't get this one.
1: No good. All right, Anthony, let's move it on. Mario from Lanier. Hello, Mario.
10: Good morning.
1: What do you reckon?
10: I can't get it.
1: No good?
10: I can't get it. I'm a James Bond fan.
1: Okay. Thanks, Mario. PJ from Ballarat says, by the way, Pharaoh was a racehorse trained by Gay Waterhouse. Oh, he won back-to-back Randwick and Doncaster handicaps in 1994 and 1995. Well, there you are. Were you on it at the time? Jackie has got the right answer here. Yes. Tess from South Australia. What about Andrew from Smithton? Hi, Andrew.
11: G'day, Cover. How are you going?
1: Pretty good. We're treading through sludge here. The letter B. The letter B only appears in the title of which James Bond film?
11: Can I say I just picked up from a tip shop a first edition Goldfinger.
1: Hey, how about that?
11: Yeah.
1: You mean a book? The book?
11: Yeah.
1: It's Ian Fleming first edition.
11: Yeah.
1: Gee, that's very good.
11: For $1.50.
1: Yeah, hang on to that. I've got a full collection of Bond. No, I haven't. I've had a full collection of Bond films until Daniel Craig appeared at home.
11: I quite liked his first few movies, and then the rest just turned to sludge, as you
1: say. Oh, yeah. Hey, the letter B only appears in the title of which James Bond film?
11: Thunderball.
1: Correct, Thunderball. Thunderball! Just-

0: It said that he passed out at the end of that. Andrew. Question four.
1: It sounded like that Welsh dude. What's his name?
0: That Welsh dude was Tom Jones, yeah.
1: Yeah, Tom Jones.
0: Yeah. Question 14. We're in James Bond. You can stay there if you like or move.
1: Stay there, please.
0: Of the six men who have played James Bond, which one has the highest number of on-screen kills?
1: On-screen kills?
0: Yeah, on-screen kills.
1: Yeah, righty.
0: Who's killed the most people on screen of all the Bonds?
1: Daniel Craig.
0: Correct. Yeah, Daniel Craig. Exactly. He plugs anyone. You don't want him. Yeah, exactly.
2: The name's Bond. James Bond.
3: Q. Q, are you there?
4: Bond, there you are.
3: Are they safe, Q?
4: Yes. They're safe. Bond, have you left the island?
3: There's a slight problem with the blasters. Take a sec.
4: No, Bond. The missiles have already launched. Just get out of there.
3: Well, that's not going to work.
0: Yes, Daniel Craig. He's very short tempered. Tom and Whittlesey says, "Fair play to you." Sorry, Tom and Whittlesey says, "Fair play to you, Phil." I'm also known as Tom the Irritated. Sorry, Andrew. What did you say?
1: I said Eva Green is my favourite Bond girl.
0: Oh yeah, okay. Hey, question 15. We're still in James Bond. Do you want to stay there?
1: Yes, please.
0: Which film was the very first to feature Judi Dench as M?
1: I think it's Daniel Craig one as well, actually. I can't think of it off the top of my head. Give it to somebody else.
0: No good? Okay. Thanks, Andrew. Bye-bye. All right. Anne-Marie from North Ringwood. Hello, Anne-Marie.
5: Oh.
0: Which film was the first to feature Judi Dench as M?
5: Was it... was it Spectre?
0: Not Spectre.
5: No.
0: Sorry, Anne-Marie, no. Joe from Sale has got the right answer. Frank from Mount Evelyn's got the right answer. Jim in Campbelltown. Harry in the Bay. That's not correct. It wasn't Casino Royale. No. Michael from Berrydale. Hello, Michael.
6: G'day, how you go?
0: Pretty good. Question 15. Which film was the first to feature Judi Dench as M?
6: I'll just tell you a quick story about Eddie Chung.
0: Yeah, you can. First, to answer the question first.
6: GoldenEye?
0: Correct. It was. Yeah, it was GoldenEye.
7: Where the hell have you been?
8: May I remind you that you're the reason I'm here, 007? If you think for one moment I don't have the balls to send a man out to die, your instincts are dead wrong.
7: Arrogance and self-awareness seldom go hand in hand.
8: How the hell could Bond be so stupid?
7: I knew it was too early to promote you. When you can't tell your friends from your enemies, it's time to go.
8: But if I want sarcasm, Mr. Tanner, I'll talk to my children, thank you very much.
7: I give him 00 status and he celebrates by shooting up an embassy. Is the man deranged?
0: She's great. Yeah, Michael, what's this about Eddie Charlton?
6: Oh, not much. I was sitting in an office one time. I was managing the Paddington Green Hotel and he rang me up and said, do you want to start a pool comp? And they started this pool comp across New South Wales and the first place to play was the Paddington Green.
0: Hey.
6: I got in the game in the first game and I managed, left me three balls on the table in the black and I managed to sink the three balls on the table and sank the black and he signed on the cue. Thanks. Well played, Michael and Eddie Charlton, and he gave me a cue.
0: Hey, you still got it?
6: I don't know where it is.
0: Oh, no.
6: I've lost it over the years, yes.
0: Oh, no.
6: I know. But my friend, who was the other manager, he still got his.
0: Hey.
6: But he says Eddie Charlton.
0: How about that? It must be somewhere. Hey, tell me. All right, question 15, James Bond, last one. Be quick here. What was the final James Bond novel completed by Ian Fleming?
6: Not sure, maybe thinking maybe I don't know.
0: No good.

0: Time to die?
1: No, not no time to die. No, that's not it. All right, we'll take some more after the news.
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0: ABC News with Andrew Kaloupas. A huge rescue and recovery operation is underway across northern Venezuela after two back-to-back earthquakes struck, killing at least 164 people. Experts are warning the death toll could rise into the thousands as the extent of the damage becomes clear. More from the BBC's Paul Adams.
1: The two quakes struck within a minute of each other towards the end of a day when Venezuelans were celebrating a national holiday. Buildings shook and collapsed in the capital, and passengers at the country's main airport near the coast ran for cover as clouds of dust fell from the ceiling. As the confirmed number of dead started to climb, President Delcy Rodriguez declared a state of emergency. Power cuts, already common enough in Venezuela, hampered rescue work through the night.
0: Caracas journalist Carlos Camacho says the coastal state of La Guaira appears to have been particularly hard hit.
2: It was very bad in Caracas, but it was worse in La Guaira state. It's a beautiful coastal state, has the sea on one side and the mountain behind it, so to speak. And it's always one thing or the other getting Vargas in trouble. Today, it was an earthquake.
0: A critical incident investigation is underway after a man was shot by police in Sydney's southwest. Francis Dew reports.
3: Police were called to a unit complex on Lawson Street in Fairfield about 7:30 last night following concerns for a man's welfare. They say officers tried to speak with the man when he allegedly ran towards them. An officer then discharged a firearm, striking the man in the arm and torso. Paramedics treated him at the scene before taking him to hospital in a critical condition. A critical incident team from Bankstown is investigating with oversight by the Law Enforcement Conduct Commission. The shooting will also be independently reviewed by New South Wales Police's Professional Standards Command.
0: Victorian opposition leader Jess Wilson says due process needs to play out as police investigate allegations Liberal MP Matthew Guy assaulted fellow MP Maura Deeming. Ms Deeming alleges Mr Guy put her in a headlock while at a community event in Melbourne last month. He vehemently denies the allegation and is considering legal advice to sue for defamation. Security vision from the event appears to show Mr. Guy placing his hand on Ms. Deeming's back during a conversation. Ms. Wilson says the parties involved deserve the presumption of innocence.
4: Oh, this is a matter that's now with Victoria Police, and it'd be inappropriate for me to comment further.
0: A new report has found modernising means testing for programs like the age pension could save the federal budget more than $20 billion a year. The Policy Institute Australia suggests a disproportionate number of the country's social security money is flowing to the most well-off Australians. It proposes a HECS-style system for retirees, which would allow older Australians to take out interest-free loans against the value of their homes, reducing their reliance on the age pension. The Institute's Amy Oster says the proposal ensures retirees maintain a good standard of living.
5: If you have a pensioner who has a $3 million home and, say, $200,000 in shares, right now that person is eligible for the full pension. Under our proposed model, they would no longer be eligible for the full pension, but they would have access to RECs. They can use this to fund their retirement.
0: The US Secretary of State Marco Rubio has met with foreign ministers from the Six Nation Gulf Cooperation Council to assure them their interests would be protected in any agreement reached with Iran. Ships have continued to make their way out of the Gulf through the Strait of Hormuz, despite threats from Iran that it would continue to assert control and possibly enforce tolls on shipping in the future. Mr. Rubio says Washington will not allow Iran to charge fees to transit the strait.
6: The one thing that came across very clear is there is zero support among the Gulf countries for any sort of toll or fees or anything that charges for the use of international waters. The president's made it clear that's not going to happen. It's not going to be a part of this. It cannot be a part of this.
0: The European Commission President Ursula von der Leyen has told a Ukraine Recovery Conference, the EU, will soon provide more than $5 billion in the first tranche of nearly $150 billion loans to Ukraine. At a conference in Poland, she unveiled plans for another nearly $10 billion in additional initiatives to help Ukraine.
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0: Yes, well, hello and how are you? Philip Clark with you on ABC Radio. This is Nightlife and we are into the last hour of the program. Excellent to be with you and thanks for joining us as well. We're going to finish up the Mighty Challenge and then into our issue of the day. And then if we get some time for that, because I do want to get to Dave's discs as well. Dave's going to pay tribute to Dolly Parton in this hour as well. By the way, Stella from Bayswater says a first edition of Goldfinger is 1959's worth up to $18,000 if it's in pristine condition. Hey, so my listener who's got one might want to get that checked out. It's the last hour of the program, 6 past 1, 6 past 11, 24 to 1 in South Australia and the Northern Territory, 6 past 11 in WA. Good to be with you. Let's kick it off. We've got a little thing to finish called
1: The Mighty Challenge.
0: Well, we were up to question number 15. Martin from Grosvale. G'day, Martin. Hello.
2: Yeah, I better pull over. I'm driving a semi.
0: Oh.
2: Oh, I got it on speaker.
0: Yeah, that's okay. Have a think about this while you're pulling over then. What was the final James Bond novel completed by Ian Fleming? We're in a category called James Bond.
2: I can only think of movie, Goldfinger.
0: Not Goldfinger. Sorry, Martin, no, it wasn't Goldfinger. Thanks for that. Look, lines are free, 1-300-800-222. Who wants it? Lines are free. What was the final James Bond novel completed by Ian Fleming? Betty from Dapto. Hello, Bet.
3: Hello, Phil.
0: How you doing?
3: I'm good, thanks.
0: You a James Bond fan?
3: No, not really.
0: Okay. you've missed out on a bit of fun over the years, Betty.
3: Beg your pardon?
0: I reckon you've missed out on a bit of fun over the years. They're good fun movies.
3: Yeah, apparently so. I just want to say that it is sad that people like Adrian and I are disadvantaged because people insist on looking up answers.
0: Yeah, exactly.
3: We don't even have a phone in the house that you could look up an answer.
0: No, exactly. Exactly. Don't worry, Betty. I'm on your side and, quizzing is fun, but, let's play fair. Everyone's on the same playing field, so let's make sure we do that. And that's why Tom from Whittlesey says, I'm Phil the Accuser. Well, I don't mind that. I don't mind that. Everyone plays fair. That's fine.
3: Yeah, that's right. And it's fair for everybody.
0: Exactly. Tell me, what was the final James Bond novel completed by Ian Fleming? Betty?
3: It wasn't Diamonds Are Forever, was it?
0: No, it wasn't Diamonds Are Forever. No. Sorry. Thanks, Bet. Good on you. All the best to you, Adrian and Fred.
3: I enjoyed the show tonight, the early one.
0: Yeah, oh, good. Yeah.
3: It was very good.
0: Oh, good. Well, always trying here, Bet. Good on you. Thanks. Bye. Betty from Dapto. All right, lines are free. 1-300-800-222 is the number, right? Vicky, there are lines free. You will get straight through if you want one. Vicky. Hello, Vicky.
4: Good morning.
0: What was the final James Bond novel completed by Ian Fleming?
4: Octopussy?
0: Not Octopussy. No.
4: Oh, no.
0: Ah, no.
4: Thank you.
0: Damn and blast, as Errol from Teddywhitty Beach would say. G'day, Bill from Whalen.
5: How are you going?
0: Pretty good. Help us out here. What was the final James Bond novel completed by Ian Fleming?
5: It was actually The Man with the Golden Gun.
0: Correct. Yes, it was.
5: Yep.
0: The Man with the Golden Gun. All right, that's it for James Bond. So we've only got two categories left and we have 9 questions left. Happy birthday or Masters and Lashes?
5: Oh, let's try happy birthday.
0: Happy birthday. Whose birthday is celebrated on the 8th of April in Japan, the 2nd Sunday of May in Taiwan, and the 8th day of the 4th lunar month in China?
5: Confucius?
0: Not Confucius, but you're on the right track here. Okay.
5: Oh, no,
0: see you, mate. Thank you. Not Confucius. Alex from Mola. Hi, Alex.
6: Hi.
0: Whose birthday is celebrated on the 8th of April in Japan, the 2nd Sunday of May in Taiwan, and the 8th day of the 4th lunar month in China? It's not Confucius.
6: Um, The other bloke.
0: Yeah, the other bloke.
6: No idea. Sorry, Phil.
0: Yeah, you do. Come on, Alex.
6: Okay. How about... No.
0: No, not there?
6: Not at all.
0: Okay. Thanks, mate. See ya. Enjoy the rest of the drive. Okay, who's going to help us? 1-300-800-222 on the text line. Lines are free. You'll get through. Come on, we need a couple of answers here. Mark from Richmond has got the right answer. Yes, Annette from Perth. Right, that's correct. Rosie in Adelaide. Correct. Morgan. Correct. Frank from Mount Evelyn. Correct. Paul from Plainlands. Correct. Jim in Campbelltown. Stella from Bayswater. 1-300-800-222 Lines are free. Grab one. All right. Whose birthday is celebrated on the 8th of April in Japan, 2nd Sunday of May in Taiwan, and the 8th day of the 4th lunar month in China? Who's going to help us out on this one? We're up to question number 16. We have 9 left. It's not Confucius, but it is, I think, as my caller said, it's the other one. But what is the other one? What is the other one? Mike. Miko, g'day, Miko.
7: Yeah.
0: Hi. Who are we after here?
7: So I'm trying to answer the question of the birthday celebration.
0: Yeah, which that's right. Yeah, yeah. What's the
7: I'm
0: answer?
7: I'm going to say Buddha.
0: Correct. Yes, it's the Buddha. Very good.
7: Hey.
0: Well, good on you.
7: I'm literally lying here in bed in the dark and just got angry that people kept saying Confucius.
0: It's the Buddha. Question number 17. We're in happy birthday. Do you want to stay here?
7: Yeah, sure.
0: Which Jewish rite of passage marks a boy's 13th birthday?
7: Bar mitzvah.
0: Correct. A bar mitzvah. Very good. Question number 18. Happy birthday. Who famously sang happy birthday at Madison Square Garden on the 19th of May, 1962?
7: Ooh, I don't know. I want to say Marilyn Monroe.
0: Correct. She did.
8: Mr. President, on this occasion of your birthday, this lovely lady, Marilyn Monroe.
9: Happy birthday

0: Yes. Oh, dear. There was a lot going on there. Okay, question. We're up to question 20, Mikko. Last one in Happy Birthday, if you like.
1: Yeah, sure.
0: At the start of the Lord of the Rings, who is celebrating his 11th birthday?
1: Oh, goodness. I don't know. I'm going to say Frodo, but I think that's wrong.
0: Is that your answer?
1: Yeah, I think so.
0: Not correct. No. Thanks for helping us out a bit, Mikko. Thank you. Bye-bye. My texter says, gee, Donald Trump didn't get anybody like that singing to him. No. He got the cage fight, didn't he? He got the cage fighters. Helen from Adelaide. Hello, Helen.
2: Hi, Phil. How are you going?
0: Good. At the start of The Lord of the Rings, who's celebrating his 11th birthday?
2: 11th. He said Frodo, didn't he?
0: He did say Frodo.
2: Oh, God. Oh, the wizard guy. Golden something or other. No, I can't remember his name.
0: No good.
2: I'll have to pass.
0: All righty. Tracy from Mooney Ponds. Hi, Trace.
3: I feel, is it Bilbo Baggins?
0: Of course it's Bilbo, the lovely Bilbo Baggins. He's a bit simple, isn't he, Bilbo?
3: He's doddery, isn't he?
0: But his heart's in the right place, except when he gets near that ring.
4: You're a good lad, Frodo. I'm very selfish, you know. Yes, I am. Very selfish. I don't know why I took you in after your mother and father died, but it wasn't out of charity. I think it was because of all my numerous relations. You were the one Baggins that showed real spirit.
5: Bilbo, have you been at the Gaffer's Home Brew?
4: No. Well, yes, but that's not the point. The point is, Frodo, you'll be all right.
0: Oh, lovely Bilbo, isn't he, you know?
3: I read it twice, Phil, that the Lord of the Rings, 7 years apart with my pregnancies.
0: Oh, wow, okay.
3: It was lovely. Yeah.
0: No, it is. My daughter once said to me, just at the beginning of COVID, I said, what are your favourite movies? And she said all the Lord of the Rings movies, which I hadn't seen them all. I'd seen a bit. I think I'd seen most of the first one. And so we sat down and we watched them all together. I said, oh, okay, I'm going to sit down and watch them. So I watched them all together with her.
3: With both of your daughters or just one of them?
0: No, just the one. The other one.
3: Oh, lovely.
0: The other one didn't care. The young one said, Dad, these are my favourite movies and I really want you to watch them with me. So we did.
3: That is so beautiful.
0: Hey, question number 21. We're one category left, Masters and Lashes, okay?
3: Let's go.
0: Which Northern Irish golfer won the 2026 Masters?
3: 2026 Masters. No, I have no idea. I have no idea about golf.
0: See you, Trace.
3: Still love your show.
0: See you. Bye-bye. Funny. Cain's in Carl. G'day, Cain.
6: G'day, Cain. Philip.
0: Party animal Cain, who went down. There was no bar in Geelong which he did not drink dry.
6: That's right. No, it was a partial pub crawl initially, just sort of trying a few on for size. But I sent a follow-up text clarification that I was a designated driver, so no party animal.
0: You're the DD, Kane. So, well, that's your story and you're sticking to it anyway.
6: Yeah, that's it. No, I was in my dad's car, so I had to behave.
0: Oh, that's true, yeah.
6: I mean, I behave anyway, of course.
0: I don't choose to believe that. Question 21, Masters and Lashes. Which Northern Irish golfer won the 2026 Masters?
6: I don't know if he's Northern Irish, but Rory McIlroy?
0: Correct, yes. Rory McIlroy. He is Northern Irish.
6: Yeah, I don't know. That's the only one I could think of.
0: I think he's from Belfast, isn't he? Rory McIlroy?
6: I don't know. I honestly have no idea.
0: Question 22, Masters and Lashes. Master Chief is the main character of which series of Xbox games? Master Chief.
6: The first one comes to mind, COD, Call of Duty.
0: No.
6: No, not Call of Duty. Plus one, by the way, for Bob Murphy doing that.
0: Yeah.
6: The flash dance. It was so good,
0: wasn't it? It was flash really good.
6: Brother.
0: Yeah, yeah, on your count. Thanks, mate. Bye-bye. Yeah, hats off to Bob Murphy. Bob, are you listening? Bob's probably listening. No, of course he's not listening. He does a breakfast show. He might be getting up. Julie from Kiama. Hi, Julie.
7: Oh, hi, Phil. I knew you'd get me on this one.
0: Master Chief.
7: I have no idea.
0: Master Chief's the main character of which series of Xbox games? No good?
7: No, not in the right generation for Xbox games.
0: All righty. Thank you. Let's move along. Paul from Geelong. G'day, Paul.
8: How you going, Phil?
0: Not bad. What do we want here? Master Chief.
8: I've got no idea what you want. She's out of my league.

0: Okay. See ya. Bye, Paul. Yeah, well, I think it's one of those things. It was a very popular game. Luke from Brizzy. G'day, Luke.
1: G'day, Phil.
0: Master Chief is the main character of which series of Xbox games?
1: It's just a guess. Was it the Halo?
0: Correct. Yeah.
1: Ah, good. Yeah.
0: Yeah, I played a bit of it when it first came out. It was very addictive for a while, till it got too hard. We've got three left: Masters and Lashes. All right. Which native to the Americas? What type of creature is a Bushmaster? Native to the Americas. What type of creature is a Bushmaster?
1: I'm thinking, isn't the Australian military vehicle?
0: That's true. That's called a Bushmaster.
1: Yeah, named after it, obviously. I don't know. Squirrel?
0: No, it's not a squirrel. Thank you, Luke. No, it's not a squirrel. Cameron from South Perth. G'day, Cameron.
2: Hey, good morning.
0: Native to the Americas, what type of creature is a Bushmaster?
2: A deer.
0: Not a deer. No, not a deer. Mm-hmm. Sorry, Cameron. No, not a deer. Craig from Exmouth. G'day, Craig.
3: Good evening. G'day, Philip. I'll just have a go at a moose, please, Phil.
0: Not a moose. No. Not a moose. Ray's in Perth. G'day, Ray.
4: Snake.
0: Right. Native to the Americas. What type of creature is a Bushmaster?
4: A snake.
0: Correct. It is a snake. Yes. There's only two left. Which makeup brand's Great Lash Mascara is packaged in an iconic pink and green tube? Ray, this may be the wrong question to ask you.
4: That's right, on my mail, so I can't do it.
0: No good. All right. See you, Ray. yes, we need a female, please. 1-300-800-222. Unless you're into mascara. No judgment here. Tony from Sunbury.
5: G'day, how are you?
0: Pretty good. Which makeup brand's Great Lash Mascara is packaged in an iconic pink and green tube?
5: Maybelline?
0: Yes, Maybelline. Hey, look at that. Maybelline. Very, very good. All righty. That means, of course, that you are at the pointy end of proceedings.
5: Oh, here we go.
0: Yes. Well, Tony from Sunbury. Yeah.
5: Hello.
0: Question 25. Released in 1985, Rum, Sodomy and the Lash was the second studio album from which Irish folk punk band?
5: Irish folk punk band? Oh, geez. I was thinking Irish bands. The only Irish band I can think of is U2, so that's not it.
0: It's not U2. No.
5: No.
0: Sorry, Tony. No, it's not U2. Oh, dear. Okay, Dan from Epping in Victoria. Hi, Dan.
6: G'day.
0: Released in 1985, Some Rum, Sodomy and the Lash was the second studio album from which Irish folk punk band?
6: I've got no idea. The only thing that popped in my mind was Pretenders.
0: No, it's not the Pretenders. Sorry, mate. No, it's not the Pretenders. Charlie from Mount Druid. G'day, Charlie.
7: Phil, good to be with you again.
0: Likewise, Charlie. Yeah. Who would it be?
7: The only one I could think of. Can I quickly tell you a story about snooker?
0: You've got to quickly answer the question first.
7: All right. I'm going to go. The only one I can think of is the Cause.
0: No, it's not the Cause. Not the Cause. No, Charlie. So, I tell you what. Can I grab your story another time, Charlie? Because we just need to finish this. Jackie from Adelaide. G'day, Jackie.
8: Hello. How are you?
0: Good. Released in 1985, Rum, Sodomy and the Lash was the second studio album from which Irish folk punk band?
8: The only band I can think of is the Cause.
0: No, we've had the Cause.
8: Oh. No, they're the only ones I can think of.
0: Okay, no worries.
8: See
0: you. Bye, thanks. Charlie, I'll grab you in a minute with that story, by the way, so don't go anywhere. Stay there with us. Chris from Pakenham. G'day, Chris.
9: G'day, Phil.

0: Released in 1985, Rum, Sodomy and the Lash was the second studio album from which Irish folk punk band?
1: Well, I think that might be the Pogues.
2: Correct.
0: Yes, it is. The Pogues. Exactly right. Very good.
1: I didn't even have to look that one up.
0: What's that?
1: I didn't even have to look that one up.
0: No, you didn't. Oh, stop it. Stop it.

0: Old Town, yeah. What a song, hey, what a band. Good work, Chris.
1: Yeah, they're great.
0: Yeah, they are. They are great. Go on.
1: I was going to say, I used to be secretary of a folk club in Newcastle. That's how I got introduced to the Pogues a year ago.
0: Oh, okay.
1: And they have a Christmas song out as well.
0: What is it called? It's a fantastic song. What is it called? Christmas in New York?
1: Christmas song or tale or something.
0: Christmas tale?
1: Something like that. But the lady that sang it, she's no longer with us, I don't think.
0: Yeah, it's got New York. I thought it had New York in it.
1: New York.
0: New York Christmas?
1: Christmas story or Christmas tale or something?
0: Fairy tale of New York. Fairy tale of
1: New
0: York.
1: There we are.
0: That's the one. I've played that actually. It's quite a long song. We've played it on the program in the past.
1: Didn't the lead singer just pass away last year?
0: Yes, he did. Yeah, that's true.
1: I think he missed a few dental appointments, but.
0: Life on substance and Guinness can do that to you, Chris. And
1: I think he started a bit behind what he already had, but he didn't make it any better.
0: Someone's saying Spanish Fiesta is a great Pogues tune. I don't think I know that one.
1: They were a great band. They were very. They weren't following anybody, really.
0: No.
1: They made their own way.
0: Yeah, they did. Yeah. On you, Chris. Thanks, mate.
1: Okay.
0: See you. Bye. And hang on. Chris, don't go away. Hang on there because we've got to get this magnet out to you. Chris from Pakenham is the winner tonight. Steve from Bordialloc had the Pogues. Nick Mick from Nanango had the Pogues. Robin says, yes, the song's certainly different. Jules of the Southwest had the Pogues. And John from Newcastle. Rachel from Rivervale had the Pogues. Lots of Pogues fans. Oh, yes. Paul from Plainland said the singer was sponsored by Colgate. I don't think so. Kane said, damn, I would have been all over that one, the Pogues. Yeah. Thank you, Diana from Woodnelling says, why is it when I manage to stay awake, I don't know many answers? Thanks for another great quiz. Enjoy the weekend. You too, Diana. You too. 1-300-800-222. Ingrid from Alanda says, suggestion, why don't you open the lounge and we'll sit back, finish the challenge over or whatever and imagine what issues we would have had the time to wax lyrical over. Well, I think we've sort of got to that stage of proceedings, haven't we? Because Dave's been there, backside in the air all week. He's been getting his stuff together, as we would say politely. Paying tribute to one of his great fans, favourites, and I'm sure yours as well. That's coming up in only a few minutes. Charlie at Gosford says, can you say what the winner's going to get? Oh, Charlie, did I not mention that the precious magnet, I Won the Mighty Challenge fridge magnet is presented with due ceremony by the postman who we contract to go specially out to your house? Well, we don't really. But we do put it in the postal system. And sometimes, Charlie, it even arrives as well. That's the prize for winning tonight. Charlie wanted to tell us a story. By the way, the lines are open, by the way. 1-300-800-222 is the number. Charlie from Mount Druitt. Sorry, Charlie. We just wanted to wind that up. But you were going to tell us a story about Eddie Charlton?
2: No.
0: No?
2: This is about, if you can remember, Horace and Walter Lindrum.
0: I do remember Walter Lindrum. He was the Australian billiards champ, wasn't he?
2: Yeah. Oh yeah.
0: Didn't they change the rules as a result of Lindrum's great skill? I said remember they did.
2: He could go around the table doing cannons.
0: That's it.
2: And it just got to the stage where they said, "No, this is a non," and so they. I think they changed it to you could only do 25 consecutive cannons, but he was doing hundreds.
0: Yeah, because he used to be, that's right, he could get the three white balls into.
2: Well, there was a red ball.
0: Sorry, red ball, two whites and a red. He would get them into a little triangle, wouldn't he?
2: And then he'd even manage to jam them in the pocket.
0: Yeah, that's it.
2: And just
0: gently touch them.
2: Just keep canning, canning, canning, canning, canning. And, he's probably one of the only people that they changed the rules in the sport because he was so good.
0: I don't know anything about Horace Lindrum. Tell me.
2: No, he was his brother, but he was not just as good, but pretty good. But if you can remember when the Easter Show was down in the original area at Moore Park there.
0: The Easter Show used to be in Moore Park, that's right. Centennial Park, yeah.
2: Or where the Fox Studios were. Now it's Disney, but in those buildings there.
0: Yeah.
2: But Rothmans used to sponsor this building, and Walter was doing trick shots.
0: Oh, yeah.
2: And I was probably 10, maybe 11.
0: Yeah.
2: And it was amazing what he could do.
0: Yeah.
2: I guess if that was his job, you know, you get pretty good. But he was amazing.
0: Yeah. Fantastic. Good on you, Charlie. Thank you, mate.
2: It's all right.
0: Appreciate it. See ya. Charlie from Mount Druitt on the line. The singer whose appearance everyone's bashing is Shane McGowan, a troubled man, good doc on him, called Crock of Gold, and a shorter one called The Local, worth punching into his search engine, says Kane. Yep, okay. Just finally, John from Melbourne. G'day, John.
3: Yeah,
0: g'day, John.
3: Yeah, I just wanted to tell you that I was present at the Brunswick Street Oval, that is the Fitzroy Football Ground.
0: The Fitzroy Football Ground,
3: yeah. And this would have been around 1960, and I saw Tony Ongarello use a place kick.
0: Hey, now just let me fill everyone in here, John, because last night I was talking with Charlie, actually, from Mount Druitt about the place kick in Aussie rules. And I said I said it would have been a long time ago, and I wondered whether anyone had seen one. And you have seen one.
3: I have seen one, and I think that was the very last. Tony Ongarello.
0: And was he kicking for goal?
3: Yes, he was.
0: Did he kick it, you know?
3: Yes, he did, yeah.
0: Hey. Yeah, I don't think I ever saw one when I was a kid watching footy in the 60s. I saw lots of drop kicks, of course.
3: Yeah.
0: They were commonplace really then, especially kicking for goal.
3: Look, I first watched a VFL football in 1945.
0: Oh, yeah.
3: There were two men who used it in that year. One was a fellow called Harry Eckwood of Essendon, and the other was the captain of South Melbourne, Jack Graham. Then it just stopped, and 10 years or more went by, and then in desperation, Tony Ongarello used a place kick because he was kicking so inaccurately. But he was a Fitzroy footballer, was the last one.
0: How about that? I have a feeling, John, you might know this, I have a feeling that the record for the longest kick in AFL, in Aussie rules footy was from a place kick, wasn't it?
3: Yes, it was. And it was long before my time, it was a chap called Dave McNamara.
0: That's it.
3: Who played for St Kilda.
0: Yeah.
3: And I think he kicked it 93
0: that's
3: yards.
0: That's it. That's good on you. It was stuck in the back of my memory. It was over 90 yards. That's right. And I think, I don't know whether it's still the record, but it may well be.
3: I think it might be.
0: No one kicks at 80 metres anymore. No.
3: There was a contest in 1943. Bear in mind the Americans were in Melbourne, and there was a contest between a guy who played first grade baseball in America, and he threw a baseball against the captain and coach of Fitzroy, Fred Hewson, again at the Brunswick Street Oval, and Hewson won that, and he kicked 83 yards.
0: Very nice memory.
3: Using a drop kick.
0: Good on you, John. Very good memories. Thank you for that. I really appreciate it. I'm glad you reminded me of that and confirmed my memory as well about the place kick. Good fun.
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0: I do love the Nightlife audience. You are brilliant, all of you. Here's a special thing for you. Dave's Discs. It's that time of the week.
5: It's time for Dave's Discs.
0: Dave, I've been looking forward to this.
6: Mate, I'll get out from under the under the bench. I've been digging through the old 45s.
0: And backside in the air, jiggling away. That's right. Yeah. He's looking through the stuff.
6: Oh, I love this song. I hope you like it as well. Bit of a story to it, so let's go through it, don't you reckon?
0: I reckon.
6: One of the world's most iconic music artists, a billionaire businesswoman who began her career escaping abject poverty. In fact, our song tonight is a reflection, a recollection of her growing years that tells not just the tale of her childhood destitution, but also the old-time virtues instilled in her by her mother. This is not just the story of rags to rhinestones, but of a woman of strength, integrity and character that endeared the globe to her musical offerings and especially to her warmth and charms. And the song I'll spin also tells of dreams, and the performer certainly dreamed big dreams. Our artist tonight is Appalachian singer-songwriter, actress, philanthropist Dolly Parton, a global pop culture icon. Dolly was the fourth of 12 children raised in rural Tennessee at the foothills of the Smoky Mountains. She sang in church beside her sister Stella, who would later become a singer as well. Dolly appeared at the Grand Ole Opry at the age of 12, and by her teens, she was an accomplished performer. Her first recording she made was back in 1959, a track titled Puppy Love.

Puppy Love from Dolly Parton, who then decided to try her luck in the Big Smoke and travelled to Nashville back in 1964 and found herself signed to Monument Records and achieved her very first hit record with Dumb Blonde.

0: Dumb Blonde from Dolly Parton, whose move to Nashville would pay off for her. Well, not just professionally, but on her very first day in the music maker, outside the wishy-washy laundrette, she would bump into Carl Dean, who became her boyfriend, and the pair would marry 2 years later. They remained together up until his passing just last year at the age of 82. A love affair that lasted, despite from time to time being tested, such as when Dolly discovered Carl spending a bit too much time at the local bank chatting with one of the pretty tellers there.
1: And I tell the story about Jolene. My husband got a crush on this beautiful, red-headed, long-legged girl down at the bank, and I knew we didn't have the kind of money for him to be spending that kind of time at the bank. And so I tell the story about how I went down there one day. He was sitting talking to this girl, and I said, "What you doing?" He said, "I'm trying to get a loan," because he was in the asphalt paving business. I said, "You need to get your ass home, or it's going to be your ass and your fault." Her name wasn't Jolene. I did get that name from a little girl that I was signing autographs for. I'd never heard that name before. I remember signing the name Jolene, and I said, "That's a beautiful name. I'm going to write a song about that." I said, "If you ever hear a song about that, you'll know I wrote it about you." So I just kept thinking, Jolene, Jolene. And that's how the rhythm, you know, like Jolene, Jolene. I didn't want to forget it till I got back to the bus. So I was going, Jolene, Jolene, Jolene, Jolene, Jolene, Jolene, Jolene, Jolene. And all of a sudden, it just became Jolene.

Dolly Parton joined country music superstar Porter Wagoner, the original singer of Green Green Grass of Home, and she featured on his long-running syndicated TV show as Miss Dolly. Porter Wagoner was the one who secured a recording deal for Dolly Parton with RCA Records, and they would record duets together, blending her striking soprano with his tenor and creating hit songs like Tom Paxton's The Last Thing on My Mind. Porter gave a very young Dolly Parton the helping hand she needed at the very beginning of her career, and it was soon discovered that the songstress had a bit of a knack for writing striking songs and would soon blossom her talents all on her own. In one afternoon, just one afternoon, she would pen the track that we're going to feature tonight, Coat of Many Colours, her very first number one smash hit, along with an ode to Porter Wagoner. Both would become foundational to her legacy. The other offering, I Will Always Love You, was written as an oral farewell letter to Porter Wagoner, her way of departing, heralding the flowering of her own soul.

Dolly Parton would soon become the most successful modern country performer with the ability to cross over into mainstream pop charts. After Jolene topped the charts across the globe, hitting the top spot and becoming her second number one penned song, it was apparent that her departure for a solo adventure definitely awaited. But it was not always an easy road to hoe. Dolly's blonde wigs and bustier figure would be the butt of comedians the world over. It was her songs, however, that would supersede the naysayers and critics, coupled with her playful, self-depreciating comments, which indicated she was comfortable with the sexual image that she was portraying and was a woman of great strength and resilience. Dolly Parton would provide pure musical poetry with earworm-catchy tunes that would return her to the music charts, whatever the genre, time

You Come Again, although it didn't top the charts. It would see Dolly Parton break away from the country genre and into pop mainstream. Why, Dolly Parton would even be heard at the local discos by the late 1970s with her platinum smash hit single, Baby I'm

Yes, Dolly Parton would soon see her career transform totally from iconic singer-songwriter to mainstream movie success as an actress in the flicks like 9 to 5.

Dolly Parton and the number one title to her film debut, 9 to 5, which saw her nominated for an Oscar. And by the beginning of the decade of the 80s, she was soon headlining in Las Vegas. Now, her career was open to opportunities to star in other flicks, such as Best Little Whorehouse in Texas with Burt Reynolds, great movie, Rhinestone with Sylvester Stallone, and the beautiful Steel Magnolias alongside cinema greats like Shirley MacLaine and Julia Roberts. Dolly would soon duet with artists like Kenny Rogers with the Bee Gees' pen track and karaoke favourite Islands in the Stream. One of Dolly's most successful albums was Trio, a collection of traditional country songs performed with Emmylou Harris and Linda Ronstadt, and it would win a Grammy in 1987. In the 90s, Dolly would team up with country legends Loretta Lynn and Tammy Wynette for the album Honky Tonk Angels, which featured the songs of country pioneers Kitty Wells and Patsy Cline. Back home in the Smoky Mountains, Dolly would create a theme park for the public, Dollywood, and would create the Dolly Parton Wellness and Rehabilitation Centre, and set up the Dollywood Foundation. Their purpose is for curbing high school dropout rates in her home county. Dolly Parton has won 11 Grammy Awards out of 55 career nominations. Her wins span across several decades and genres, including country, contemporary, Christian music, and spoken word. She's been inducted into the Rock and Roll Hall of Fame, the Country Music Hall of Fame, the Nashville Songwriters Hall of Fame, and the Musicians Hall of Fame as well. Dolly Parton was honoured with the prestigious Willie Nelson Lifetime Achievement Award at the 50th Annual Country Music Association CMC Awards and has also been inducted into the Rock and Roll Hall of Fame. Not bad for a hillbilly born in poverty in the Appalachians. The song I've chosen to give a spin to tonight from the Nightlife Milk Crate here under the bar at the ABC, it's got to be the track Coat of Many Colours. A song that Dolly wrote for her mum. It reminds us all of our own mums and the selfless efforts they pour into each of their children and the lessons they bestowed upon us in our growing years. Growing up in the Great Smoky Mountains, a young Dolly Parton needed a coat for the encroaching winter. Her mother sewed her a jacket by stitching together a box of colourful rags given to them by a member of the local community. But the story is also reflective of the ancient biblical tale of Joseph. Originating from the book of Genesis, it tells of a father named Jacob who adored his son Joseph more than all his other children, as Joseph was the son born of his old age. To show his deep affection, Jacob gifted Joseph a magnificent ornamented garment. The coat created deep resentment amongst Joseph's older brothers, which further intensified by Joseph revealing his dreams, which prophetically hinted that he would one day rule over them. Driven by envy, they strip him of his coat. They dip it in goat's blood to trick their father into thinking Joseph had been killed by wild beasts, and they sold him into slavery to travelling merchants heading to Egypt. Joseph's ability with dreams and interpreting them would eventually win him favour with the Pharaoh. The ruler of the Egyptian Empire was haunted by his inner visions at night, and for those who know their Bible, Joseph came to interpret future famine and pestilence and forewarn the Pharaoh of imminent catastrophe. The great Pharaoh elevated Joseph from prisoner to vizier of Egypt, and the story has become a cornerstone within the Judeo-Christian history. Joseph's own dreams would also come true when his brothers, during a time of pestilence, sought help from the rulers of Egypt, bowing down before them, only to discover one of those they were bowing for was their own brother they'd sent into slavery. This reflection from the Bible, as revealed within our song tonight, was the story Dolly Parton's destitute mother told her whilst weaving away at a garment to keep Dolly protected with warmth for the upcoming winter. It's also a tale of those of us who have risen from rags to riches, whether that be in the establishment of monetary wealth or from the rewards of finding through our dreams the love of a partner that embraces us today.
But for all our mums listening into Nightlife Tonight especially, this Dolly Parton number one classic is for each of you. William Makepeace Thackeray said, "Mother is the name for God in the lips and hearts of little children." Here's our disc tonight from Dolly Parton, Coat of Many Colours.

0: Oh, wow. Good on you, Dave. Coat of Many Colours, Dolly Parton. What a piece, hey? That's great. I'm glad you loved it too. Lots of, yeah, Chris and the Southern Waters. Thank you, Chris. That's terrific. Kane, fantastic too. Yes, Latif says, thanks, Dave. Dolly collaboratively worked with Australian Olympians Australian Olympia for Jolene too. You brought me to tears. Thank you, says Christine from Adelaide. Thank you, Marion from Leichhardt. Really enjoyed Dave's segments there. Very interesting and informative. They are, yes, always. What a marvellous piece as well. Thanks, Robin. Well done, Dave. Have a nice weekend, guys. Yeah, good on you, Dave. Good on you as always.
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0: Alrighty. That's it for me, but not for you, because Ashwin's ready to take you through. Hi, Ashwin.
3: Hello, Phil. As always, we'll kick off with the quiz and then we'll pop over to New York, not just New York proper, to Cape Cod. Have you thought about Cape Cod before?
0: I have. I once tried to drive there to Cape Cod. I was in Boston and I hired a car from outside the hotel and I thought I'd drive down to Cape Cod because I thought it'd be interesting, right? But I could never find it. It was just America, you know. It just went on and on and on. Anyway, by the time I got back to Boston, I just parked the car outside the hotel. I went and gave the keys to the desk clerk, and he said, "Where'd you park the car?" And I said, "Outside the hotel." He said, "What?" He said, "No."
3: Not in this country.
0: Not in this country. No.
3: Well, maybe Cape Cod you could have, because it just seems like a delightful part of the world. So, if you haven't been to Cape Cod, we'll take you over there with Tim Cass, our New York correspondent.
0: Very good.
3: Also, maybe health related. We'll look at strokes. How do we reduce our risk of them? What happens if you are affected or someone is? We'll do a stroke deep dive today. And Darrell Braithwaite says no more singing, so we'll reflect on his performance career.
0: What a career he's had as well. Yeah, good on you. All right, Ashwin, good listening. Thank you. Thank you. And you and I will talk again next week. And hey, you have a great weekend. Go the Socceroos tomorrow morning, hey?
2: From Cahiba to Carrington.
1: From your street to your suburbs.
4: Nobody knows Newcastle like we do.

0: Vandrakalupas. Two powerful earthquakes have killed at least 164 people and injured hundreds more in northern Venezuela, with a state of emergency now in place. The US Geological Survey says the number of people killed could be in the thousands. The 7.2 and 7.5 magnitude quakes struck west of the capital, Caracas. In a national address, Venezuela's interim president, Delcy Rodriguez, appealed for unity in the face of the disaster.
1: Yo les pido que actuemos en unión nacional.
2: I ask you to act in national unity, with calm, in the knowledge that together we will overcome this tragedy, a tragedy that has left many Venezuelans in mourning today.
0: The US has promised a quick aid response with China and India, also pledging to help Venezuela with rescue operations. The EU says it's activated its satellite surveillance system in support of recovery efforts, and Spain and France are among the countries offering to send rescue teams. Venezuela's main international airport near Caracas has closed because of damage, which could complicate the delivery of urgently needed aid. The US Secretary of State Marco Rubio has reassured Washington's Gulf allies that the Strait of Hormuz will remain toll-free. Iran has suggested it'll charge ships for transiting the key strategic waterway, but Oman, which also borders the strait, has ruled this out. Speaking in Bahrain during a tour of the Gulf, Mr. Rubio says the US wanted a deal with Iran but completely dismissed the idea of a toll.
3: I don't care if you call it a fee or a toll or a donation. It's a toll. That's how we're going to define it. That's international waterway. There isn't a nation on earth that supports having to pay money to go through the straits. Let's suppose that we went crazy and lost our minds completely and decided to agree to have a tolling or a fee mechanism. How would that work? It's not doable.
0: Israel says it will not withdraw its troops from southern Lebanon until Hezbollah is disarmed. Earlier, senior Israeli and Lebanese officials denied claims from Washington that Israel had pulled some troops back as a gesture of goodwill towards Lebanon. Israeli government spokesman David Mensah says Israel has made it clear the troops will remain in Lebanon until Hezbollah disarms.
4: We are conducting those direct negotiations with Lebanon on all of the outstanding issues, including but not limited to redeployment of IDF forces. But, this is the very important but, only after the demilitarisation of southern Lebanon and disarming Hezbollah.
0: South Australia's Premier says his biggest concern about the H5 bird flu is its potential impact on native animals. A giant petrel was found on Knights Beach on Florio Peninsula on June the 14th. It's the third migratory bird to have been infected with the strain. Peter Malinowska says the poultry industry is his greatest area of human concern, and his biggest concern overall is the impact on native animals.
5: The other area of concern, though, that we will only learn about as this unfolds is the potential impact of the H5 bird flu on our native fauna and bird life. And that's frankly my biggest concern because we don't know how that will play out anywhere in the nation.
0: A Queensland youth has been found not guilty of planning a politically motivated bomb attack. Here's Tara Cassidy.
6: The teenage boy faced a trial in Brisbane, charged with one count of preparing for or planning a terrorist act. Prosecutors alleged in 2024, when he was 16, he purchased materials to make homemade explosives and tested them with the intention to use them in an attack. He was accused of being motivated by anti-technology and anti-capitalist ideology and was planning to target a Labor Day event and members of the Liberal Party. His lawyer accepted her client, who was autistic, had a fascination with bombs, but argued he was not intending to use them. After deliberating for just over a day, a Supreme Court jury acquitted him.
0: Hundreds of young people have marched through Kenya's coastal city of Mombasa in memory of those killed during anti-government protests 2 years ago. The demonstrators have called for justice and an end to extrajudicial killings. In Nairobi, police fired tear gas at crowds outside the central police station. This protester says the fight isn't over.
7: We were here today to lay flowers in remembrance of the fallen Gen Z martyrs, and we've made it this far. It was tough. They tried to stop us all the way, but we made it here, and we will continue pushing for justice.
0: That's the latest from ABC News.
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1: Good morning. This is our plan for the next 4 hours. If you would like to stay awake, we are going to kick off with a quiz. So if you'd like to win your fridge magnet, give me a call on 1300 800 222. The overnight's fridge magnet is on the line. We play a point for each correct answer, up to 2 points per person. So everyone is in the draw to win, which we'll choose at the end of the hour. Ray and Latif, thank you always for your warm welcome again today. For the rest of the program, this is the journey. We'll check in New York. We'll visit Cape Cod. If you're not familiar with Cape Cod, it was, I guess, plan B for the Mayflower ship. The pilgrims were running away from England. They were moving to America. They were promised to go to New York. They had dreams of the Big Apple. And then a storm hits and they're blown off course and they're heading to a place called Cape Cod. And the ship's captain knew that this was going to cause a lot of discomfort. It's like when you promise the children to go to Disneyland and then you have to take them to a local strip mall to watch bumper cars instead. It was disappointment. So they made everyone on board sign the Mayflower Compact, where they agreed to still get along in their new destination of Cape Cod. Well, it turns out Cape Cod is a holiday destination today. So we'll cross over to check out Cape Cod with Tim Cass, your New York correspondent, and see what else is going on in New York and in America more broadly. In the second hour also, we'll look at strokes. What is a stroke? How can you reduce your risk of having one? And if you've had one or some family member of yours might have had one, how can you care for them? So it's a bit of a stroke explainer deep dive coming up in the second hour of the program. You may have also heard the news. Darrell Braithwaite, 77 years old, I believe now, has said no more singing in public, no more performance in his career. So we'll look back on his career. Rod Quinn actually interviewed him in depth a while ago. So we'll share those memories of Darrell Braithwaite's career. That's the plan for the next 3 hours or so. You can join in anytime, 1300 800 222. Led and Eric, thank you for your welcome to the program. The way the quiz works is it's 1 point for every correct answer. So everyone who calls in is capable of taking out the fridge magnet tonight, which is selected randomly at the end. That number, 1300 800 222. You can text as well, 0437 774 774. 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

0: That is John Farnham. Pressure Down, some Aussie classics on the program. Today, Darryl Braithwaite will be looking into his career later today. Neil says, oh, Greg, Braithwaite is old horse. Old horse, old Norse for broad clearing. I like that, Braithwaite. So that means Braith Anasta is clearing Anasta and a broad Anasta. Interesting, Braith. Lovely sounding word as well. So that's our first fun fact of the morning. Thank you as well, for Steve, for your welcome. Neil says, just wondering if the fridge magnet comes with a fine silver chain so that it can be worn as a necklace mount. That's more of a breakfast show kind of prize, I think. Overnights, maybe we can send you a pair of rubber bands so you can stick it together. I feel like we're more of a rubber band crowd at this time of the morning. Let's play the quiz, though. If you'd like to join in, the lines are currently free, but this happens quite often where the lines get busy and then rapidly they clear. And so there's two people left in 15 minutes or so. So stay awake and keep playing if you like. 1300 800 222 is the number to join in on the quiz. Sam has called in from Costa Mesa in California. Hello, Sam.
1: Good morning.
0: Sam, I was talking about New York. We're crossing to New York later, and Cape Cod is their relaxed version of New York, their holiday destination. Is Costa Mesa the Cape Cod of California?
1: Nah, I don't know that there's not anywhere near me is there a Cape Cod in California. There's a lot of vacation-y places, but nothing as relaxed as Cape Cod seems to be. Although I've never been to Cape Cod, I don't know, but that's my impression.
0: We're four miles
1: from the ocean and half a mile from the harbor where I am.
0: Yeah, okay, so you still got the sea, but Cape Cod, I think, is art galleries and oysters and slow strolls around, so that's not the vibe of Costa Mesa.
1: No, about 6-7 miles away, there's a city called Laguna Beach that is very, very art gallery-focused. It was in the middle of nowhere 100 years ago. It's hard to get to, and so a lot of artists settled there, and it's got just amazing landscapes along with the cliffs on the ocean. So it's big art community there.
0: Lovely. Laguna Beach. Yeah.
1: People would like to stroll slowly, but it's so popular that that's difficult to do.
0: I like that, hearing these little niche cities around the world. So Cape Cod, Laguna Beach, it's been discovered. I'm sure there's more everywhere. Let's kick you off with a question then, Sam, for you. Here it is. From which language are the words ketchup and kumquat derived?
1: Wow, that seems like such different words other than the use of K.
0: Well, I will let you know that they're from different dialects within a language. That was quite an astute observation. They're from different dialects within one broad language.
1: Yeah, I'm just going to go, because of a K, German.
0: Like, it's not German, but you've narrowed it down in some way, Sam. Thanks for calling tonight.
1: All right, thanks.
0: Robert's just messaged in. I live in Costa Mesa for 20 years. Ask me anything. Well, Robert, okay,

0: Here's a question for you on the text message line. What's your favourite, what's the go-to marine animal of Costa Mesa? So it's in Cape Cod, it's oysters. They have a particular kind of oyster, which is very salty and briny. The water's cold, the metabolism slows down. They have very salty oysters, more than Australia. Apparently we have quite creamy oysters. So maybe tell me what the ideal food produce of Costa Mesa is. Expand our knowledge there. Robert, Cameron has called in from South Perth. Hello, Cameron.
1: Yeah, good morning, Ashwin.
0: Cameron, we're on this language question, the K words. It's not German, but the words ketchup and kumquat are derived from which language?
1: Indian.
0: Okay, it's not Indian. Was there any reasoning for that?
1: No, I thought kumquat was native to India.
0: Okay. One, that's interesting. Well, it's not the correct answer for tonight, but the next person has the chance to pass. So thank you, Cameron. We'll speak another night.
1: Good on you.
0: Harry went for Hindi as well. Cameron, similar to you. Interesting. Okay. When we reveal the answer, it might clear up that observation. Helen has called in from Healesville. Hello, Helen.
2: Good morning, Ashwin. How are you?
0: I'm good. How's your day been?
2: Excellent.
0: Well, Helen, would you like to have a go at this question or pass on it? The question is, from which language are the words ketchup and kumquat derived?
2: Can I pass, please,
0: Okay.
2: Ashwin?
0: So that's a pass question. Now, for anyone listening who wants to come back to it, you can, but just let me know as soon as we begin and we'll go back to that one. Your question, Helen, found in some fruits and vegetables, what colour of pigment is lycopene?
2: What colour is it?
0: Yes, the pigment lycopene, L-Y-C-O-P-E-N-E.
2: Red?
0: It is red, the colour of tomatoes, watermelon and others. That's 1 point. For you, Helen.
2: Yay.
0: Second question. Which sport uses the term gutter, turkey, split and alley?
2: Ten-pin bowling?
0: That's ten-pin bowling. Helen, that's 2 points for you.
2: Oh, thank you. How wonderful.
0: Thanks for calling in.
2: Thank you.
0: We had a few guesses at that language question. Susan and Karen have both had a go. Not correct yet. Interesting. Yeah, they're from different dialects of one language. Kat, you are correct. Lycopene is red, tomatoey red, apparently. Rod has called in from Warburton. Hello, Rod.
3: Kia ora, Ashwood. How are you?
0: I'm good, thank you. Now, we've had lycopene, we've had 10-pin bowling, so did you want to have a new question or go back to the language question?
3: I'll go back to the language question.
0: Okay. So the question was, that was passed on, from which language are the words ketchup and kumquat derived?
3: I think they were Chinese.
0: Chinese is correct. Ketchup from Hokkien and kumquat from Cantonese. This is why they sounded different too. I think Sam had said right at the beginning, so that is correct. That's 1 point for you, Rodney. Your second question. What is the name, or what name is given to the slight flourishes that finish off a stroke of a letter in certain fonts, the little flourishes at the end of fonts? What do you call them? You're not a graphic designer, are you?
3: No, I'm not a graphic designer. And that's one.
0: What, is that too strange a word, a question?
3: You can't ask these questions.
0: Oh, is it too early in the morning for that kind of question?
3: Well, I'm trying to tune into English, grade 12 English now.
0: Okay. Yeah. Well, I thought if I ask some questions like this, we'll all learn this by the morning. You can use this word in conversation tomorrow. once you find it out.
3: Okay, sorry, what was the question again?
0: Okay. What name is given to the slight flourish that finishes off the stroke of a letter in certain fonts. So when you used to write letters in the old days and you flourish them at the end, flick them at the end, there's a letter given to the, there's a word given to those flourishes.
3: Is there?
0: Yeah. No, graphic designers are all over this.
3: Okay.
0: Not sure?
3: You've an exclamation mark saying bugger it. Well, okay. I don't know.
0: it's not a bugger it, unfortunately, Rodney. But let's speak another night.
3: Thank you, mate. Good night.
0: Thanks for calling in. Yeah, it's a niche question for sure, but 10-pin bowling wasn't niche, so we're mixing it up tonight in the quiz. Brad has called in on the road. Hello, Brad.
4: Hello, how are you going?
0: I'm good. This is a graphic design question, but it's...
4: Oh, well, I'm only a dumb drunk driver. I've got no idea.
0: Well, I just think we've all got our special... I mean, I didn't know that. They're all so different, these questions, but it's a name given to the flourish that finishes off a stroke of a letter. Insert. So let me think of a font, not maybe Times New Roman. You know, on Word documents, you open up Times New Roman. It's a bit fancy. And there's a word given to the flourish at the end.
4: Sorry, Ashwin, I can't help you with that one.
0: That's okay, Brad. We'll speak another night.
4: All right, bye.
0: Thank you for calling in. Jack and Matthew, Kate, you are correct about this word. Maybe you are graphic designers as well. Let's see. Trev has called in from Surfers Paradise. Trev, you never graphic designed in your life, did you?
5: Oh, you'd be surprised.
0: Really? I guess you've had a few different lives. Artist, telco operator, tarot reader. Tell me you were a graphic designer at some point.
5: The telco thing helped when we were designing text in the very first, when people started getting text messages.
0: Oh, you had to choose a font for us to all use.
5: Well, it was one that would require the least number of dots. Uh-huh. And you couldn't afford to have a little flare on the bottom of the letter.
0: No, so...
5: And there was a little group sat in the corner called the Anti... Serif Brigade.
0: Serif is correct. That is interesting. So that's why. So you've kept fanciness out of our phone systems for efficiency reasons.
5: Well, of course, because otherwise everybody else, well, we wouldn't have power over them for a start.
0: What if you want to say something really important and fancy? Don't you need a serif in certain occasions?
5: No, that's why you got an exclamation mark and capital letters who people who want to be rude.
0: Okay, so you can yell at people. Yes, okay.
5: You can, but nobody takes you seriously.
0: No, be restrained on the phones. Well, that's a point for you for Serif. Trev, that's one on the board. Your question number two, a croque monsieur. Croque monsieur is a hot sandwich of ham and cheese on thick slices of white bread. What, though, is added to make it a croque madame?
5: Wow. What is added to ham and cheese to make it a
0: croque madame?
5: Croque madame.
0: Mm. What's the serif that you would add to a croque monsieur in culinary terms to transform it into a croque madame?
5: What serif would I use? I'd say the flair on the bottom of a lowercase t.
0: Okay. I shouldn't distract you with the serif metaphor. No, it's a food. It's a food that you add to a croque monsieur to turn it into a croque madame. Harry, you are correct in the text line.
5: Look, I don't know, but it's a food, not a condiment.
0: I'll give you that. It's a food.
5: A food. Ham, cheese, and pickles.
0: It's not pickles. I like that quirkiness of the answer. It's very Trev. But you're on the board with 1.2 for Serif, Trev.
5: Thank you. And Ashwin, always a pleasure for you and myself and hopefully everyone. Enjoy everything.
0: Thank you, Trev. Kate has called in. Kate has said, no, in the text message line, Yes, you are correct, and Harry. Megan says, Serif. I'm a graphic designer and I can't get through. Megan from Brisbane. It is Serif. It is Serif. But most of us, we lead a sans serif life, don't we? We are Arial rather than Times New Roman, because life just gets a little bit hectic sometimes. But bring the serif back into your life when you can. Ray has called in from Yeranga. Hello, Ray.
6: Hi, Ashwin.
0: Ray, do you like a good sandwich?
6: Yeah.
0: What's your go-to toppings?
6: Oh, you know, egg and lettuce or something's always good.
0: Oh, that's a good combination. That's what I have for breakfast sometimes, egg and lettuce, bit of mayonnaise. Mm.
6: You say Daryl's, you say they're not singing horses anymore.
0: No, 77 years old.
6: You know what he said when we asked him?
0: What?
6: He said, that's the way it's got to be, little baby.
0: I hope he did. I hope he did. Nay, nay, I will no longer sing. Anyway, Daryl Braithwaite, if you've just joined us, Daryl has had enough. Well, he's retiring his performing career, so we'll look back on his career in the third hour, I think, of the program. But, Ray, you're up now. It's pre-Daryl time with you. How do we turn a Cro Monsieur into a Cro Madame?
6: Put an egg on it.
0: Egg is correct, which is one of your favourite toppings. Good. Okay.
6: Yeah, egg's good, yeah. On a sandwich, yep.
0: Mayonnaise or no mayonnaise?
6: No, with scram, with, you know, an egg sandwich, but mayonnaise, yeah, with, like, egg and lettuce.
0: Yes.
6: Oh, when you mash it up, you put egg, we put mayonnaise.
0: Yeah, it brings it all together. I like it. Okay.
6: Yeah.
0: Here's another question for you. Which part of the body is also known as the pollex?
6: Pollex. Oh, yeah. Mm. Mm.
0: Pollex is which part of the body?
6: Yeah, no, I don't think I can tell you.
0: Not sure, but you got us on the board with an egg, so thank you, Ray. I'll chat to you another night.
6: Yeah, okay, thanks.
0: A couple of you have that. Did you say croque monsieur? Are we saying croque monsieur rather than cro monsieur? Sorry if I might have butchered the French. It's C-R-O-Q-U-E. I always thought that was cro monsieur. Hmm. Anyway, monsieur to madame is done with an egg. John has called in from Denniston. Hello, John.
7: Good morning, Ashwin.
0: John, we are looking at the human body. There is something called a pollex. P-O-L-L-E-X. Do you know what that is?
7: Is it a finger?
0: Can you be more specific?
7: What, do you want me to... the thumb.
0: It is the thumb. We're very close with that one. 1 point for the thumb, John. Second question for you. The star Polaris is more commonly known as what?
7: Oh, yeah. Pleiades. It's...
0: Polaris.
7: Little Dipper?
0: It's not more commonly known as the Little Dipper. I've got a couple of other words that's usually used for it, John, so let's chat another night.
7: Okay.
0: Thank you for calling in as well. We're in the middle of the overnight's radio quiz. We are powering through our questions. 1 point for every correct answer, up to 2 points per person, so everyone is in with a chance to win. Andrew has called in from Smithton. Hello, Andrew.
8: G'day, Ashley. How are you?
0: I'm good. How's your day been?
8: Up and down, but it's good.
0: Well, hopefully this will be...
8: it's a new day today, so it's always
0: a new day, isn't it? It's a fresh start for us. We can begin it how we want as well. So maybe we'll start. See if we can start on a positive note for you. We've got this question. The star Polaris is more commonly known as what?
8: Ursae Minoris.
0: Can you give me a common name? Give me a common name.
8: Alpha?
0: It's not Alpha, Andrew, but thanks for trying and let's chat another night.
8: What's up?
0: Thank you for calling in. You're right, Stella, as for the star, as is Harry. Carol, you were right about the thumb. And we're talking about strokes. We had a message from Pamela about that and some impaired speech that followed. That's coming up in the second hour. We'll cross into New York and then we'll talk about strokes. What exactly happens in your body? How can you reduce your risk and care for someone who might have had a stroke as well? Louis has called in from Subiaco. Hello, Louis.
9: Hi, Ashwin. How are you doing?
0: I'm good, Louis. Would you like to pass on this Polaris question or have a go?
9: I would love to pass on it because I've got absolutely no idea.
0: Okay, so that's a pass question. If anyone wants to come back to it, let me know at the start. Your question, what term is given to the code of honour and moral conduct used by the samurai?
9: By the samurai?
0: Yeah, they had a word given to their code of honour.
9: Yeah, I'm not too sure on that one, I'm afraid.
0: That's okay. If you want to have a guess, you can.
9: Yeah. I'll let it slide and give it to someone else.
0: Okay. Thank you, Louis.
9: Good on you, mate. Cheers.
0: Leona, you're correct about this, this star, this past question of Polaris. Walt Walker, it says, good morning, Ash. Thanks for the interesting quiz this morning. The font flex serif word also means grass knife in Tok-Pishan in PNG, our closest neighbour. It's probably derived from a Euro language. Interesting. Yeah, it is. Well, it looks a little bit like a knife on the bottom of your font as well. So we are having a varied conversation today, but at the moment we've travelled to Japan. There was a code of honour used by the samurai. Harry, you have it in the text message line. Harry, you have a lot of these answers. I'm not sure if you've called in as well, but if you are able to, the number is 1300 800 222. Lines are currently busy, but they will clear up. Bo has called in on the road. Hello, Bo.
10: G'day, Ashwin. How are you?
0: I'm good, thanks, Bo. Did you ever train any martial arts growing up?
10: I did judo.
0: Oh, yeah.
10: Growing up, but that was like another lifetime ago.
0: Did you ever get to use it at school? Were you ever bullied and you had to trip someone over?
10: Yeah, I did throw somebody at one stage.
0: I mean, your mum paid for all the lessons, or your dad, so it's good to use it at least one time. Well, you might have some familiarity with this, with the Japanese martial arts. It's given.
10: I have no idea what that word would be, but I'll if I can jump back on the Polaris one.
0: Yes.
10: Is that the North Star?
0: The North Star is correct. North Star or Pole Star are the common words for Polaris, so that's 1 point for you. This question, what is the term given to the code of honour and moral conduct used by the samurai? Did you want to have a go or...?
10: Just trying to think of what it could be.
0: Walker and Joy, you are correct about this word. Karen, not quite. What do we think? Moral code. Often 14-year-old kids would walk around with a book about this code because they were really into it. They got quite obsessed with this. So you're not sure, Bo?
10: No, I've got a mental blank on that.
0: That's okay. We'll see if someone else can find it. Thanks for calling in.
10: No worries. Cheers.
0: Leaf has gone with the ninja code. That would also be appealing. I think a lot of 14-year-old boys especially would into ninjas at the age of 14 would all be carving out cardboard ninja stars and throwing them at each other and doing backward rolls. I don't know, that was a different time, the 90s. George has called in from Lakemba. Hello, George.
11: Oh, g'day, Ash.
0: Did you ever go through a ninja phase, ninjutsu phase?
11: Oh, well, of course. You know, we watched the, when we were growing up, the Samurai TV series, you know, which was full of... You're not familiar with Shintaro, you were too young.
0: I think so. What was my first samurai experience or ninja experience would be the Teenage Mutant Ninja Turtles, probably.
12: Not quite the same as Shintaro and the samurai. No, this is probably a proper samurai series with all kinds of ninjas who could kind of disguise themselves as walls and trees and used to be able to jump up and onto roofs and things in a single bound.
0: Exactly. That was our Wonder Woman.
12: And all kinds of things.
0: So. Yeah, you know, Wonder Woman used to jump off roofs backwards. Ninjas would do the same thing. So we boys and girls at school both had their own roof jumping idols, I suppose. So for us, it was ninjas as well. But let's
12: These are definitely the first. So these are in the 60s. In fact, Shintaro came to Australia and did a tour of Australia where he was pulled as many people almost as the Beatles did.
0: Wow. It was a really good face for that interest in Japan and its culture. That's a past question, though. So, George, if you want to pass on it, you can, which is... What term is given?
12: No, definitely not.
0: Oh, okay. Well, here, I'll just reread it. What term is given to the code of honor and moral conduct used by the samurai?
12: Oh, it's Bushido.
0: Bushido is correct. That's one point.
12: The seven virtues. I first came across it actually in an episode, funnily enough, not of, because they didn't use that phrase in the samurai, but in an episode of Miami Vice, of all things, where the head of the Vice unit, played by Edward James Olmos, who turned out to be a master of Bushido, turned out that he could handle a samurai sword like you wouldn't believe. And it was called The Art of Bushido or something like that, the episode. So. That's why I looked it up and I thought, oh, okay, interesting.
0: If you just want a bit of structure at the age of 14, I think it's good, a good thing to embrace. A lot of kids did it at the time and got quite disciplined with exercise and forward rolls.
12: Or hurt themselves very badly.
0: Trying to jump off walls. Yeah, don't do the jumping bit until you're ready.
12: By the way, just to clarify too, people don't realise, Polaris, the North Star, which is, somebody mentioned the Big Dipper, is actually at the top of the handle of the Big Dipper is the North Star. But it's actually a tri-star system. It's got the primary star, which is, I think, Polaris A or AA, I think. And then there's another secondary star that orbits it around every 30 years or something. And then there's another one that's even way, way further out, dwarf star, that rotates every thousands of years.
0: Right.
12: So it looks like one star from where we are, but it's actually three stars. So it's probably technically should be the North Star.
0: Three-way system, I think. Is it the star that greets us, or Venus comes first, but is it one of the earliest stars that we see in the sky?
12: Yeah, it was so bright, and there's also because it's top of the Big Dipper system, people kind of, obviously notice it all the time. So it was a minor as well of the overall Big Dipper. So
0: well, you're on board as well with Bushido. So let me give you your second question, George. Who was the last Tsar of Russia?
12: That would be Nicholas II.
0: Nicholas II is correct, George. That's 2 points for you. Thanks for calling.
12: Cheers.
0: We've got 23 minutes to the news and a line free as well if you'd like to call in 1300 800 222. Joanna has called in from Newcastle. Oh, hang on. Tony says, hi, Ashwin. Sorry, my answers seem too late, but the Listen app runs about 60 to 70 seconds behind broadcast. That's interesting. I always thought the Listen app would be live, but I don't always read the texts as soon as they come through because we could be in the middle of a croque monsieur conversation, a Polaris conversation. Joanna has called in from Newcastle. Hello, Joanna.
13: Hi, Jason.
0: Joanna, let's put a question to you then. So what was the primary cause of the Great Irish Famine?
13: Well, because the potato crop failed.
0: Yes, that is a potato crop, potato blight officially, but it was potato famine.
13: Yeah. I would have said blight.
0: Yeah.
13: And another time of the day. It's a bit.
0: It is.
13: That time of the day.
0: It's the middle of the night. Potato failure, potato blight. Okay. Second question for you, Joanna. What was the name of the German military strategy of rapid, overwhelming attacks? The German word?
13: Blitzkrieg.
0: Blitzkrieg is correct. 2 points, Joanna. Well done.
13: Okay.
0: Thanks for calling in. Thank you, Joanna. Carol says Karate Kid did it. Wax on, wax off. I think that's kind of Bushido as well, but he wasn't convinced at the time. He got so mad, so angry. And I got angry when he had to clean Mr. Miyagi's car for 7 weeks straight. It seemed like exploitative child labour, but it was for a good reason, and we all found out what that was in the end. Tara has called in on the road. Hello, Tara.
14: How are you, Ashwin? How are you going tonight?
0: I'm good. How about you?
14: Not bad, mate. Well, have you still got the Crow and Madame question open, or did that get answered?

0: That got out. It was an egg in the end.
1: Yeah, knew that one.
0: Did you know? Do you sometimes buy those when you're on the road?
1: Oh no, I like watching different cooking shows than that when I'm home. So
0: yeah, and I can imagine there's not a lot of
1: pick up on some of these things.
0: There's not a lot of Croque Monsieur dealers, is there, on the Bruce Highway?
1: How are you, Ashwin? How are you going?
0: I'm good. How about you?
1: Not bad, mate.
0: Well,
1: have you still got the Croix and Madame question open, or did that get answered?
0: That got out. It was an egg in the end.
1: Yeah, knew that one.
0: Did you know? Do you sometimes buy those when you're on the road?
1: Oh no, I like watching different cooking shows than that when I'm home. So
0: yeah, and I can imagine there's
1: not a lot of some of these things.
0: There's not a lot of Croque Monsieur dealers, is there, on the Bruce Highway as you head towards Cairns?
1: No. No, not a lot.
0: No, they need to get that on the right. I think it's a delicious dish. Okay, let's see if we can get you on the board with a question. Tara, what is the rarest and most expensive spice in the world by weight?
1: Saffron.
0: Saffron is correct. Second country, which country is credited with inventing ice cream, the first ice cream maker?
1: Oh, so that could come down to so many different ones.
0: Yes.
1: Ice cream. All right. Oh.
0: Who gave ice cream its first run, the debut? Have a guess, Tara.
1: I don't know whether to go European or American. I'll just knock America out of the equation.
0: Okay,
1: that.
0: Not America, but thanks for calling, Tara.
1: Thanks, Ashwin.
0: Some of you mentioned the listen app delay as well. It does make it difficult with the quiz, doesn't it? Because I have noticed some of the texts come in a bit late on the line, but the callers are always live with the answers. Harry, you are correct. Saffron is that expensive spice. Harry also correct about Tsar Nicholas II. Megan has called in from Brisbane. Hello, Megan.
2: Hey.
0: Megan, would you like to have a guess at this? It's which country is credited with inventing ice cream?
2: I was tossing up between two countries, but I think it's China.
0: China is correct. Harry, you are also correct. Harry says China is the first for so many things, it might as well be the first ice cream. We don't associate it with ice cream, maybe because the Italians must have
2: cultivated. I thought it might have been Italy.
0: Yeah, I think they gave us gelato.
2: I thought it might have been a trick question. So.
0: No, China is correct. Ennio says Tom Cruise in The Last Samurai learned about the Bushido Code. And yeah, interesting. He did you ever watch The Last Samurai, Megan?
2: No.
0: Okay.
2: No.
0: I think it's interesting. When there's an Asian movie, we often have to put a Tom Cruise or a Western actor, but he learned the samurai code and did it very well. But let me.
2: I'm not a fan of Tom Cruise.
0: Oh, no. Not your style of acting.
2: No.
0: Do you like the way he runs, though? He's known for just being an amazing runner on screen.
2: Yeah, that's true. Yeah.
0: Good form. Okay. I'm not convinced you at all. Okay. Second question for you. Okay, here it is. How many ghosts, so different, from China to, how many ghosts chase Pac-Man at the start of each game?
2: I have a Pac-Man toy as well, and I just, like a stuffed Pac-Man. I'm just trying to remember.
0: So you were on the side of the ghosts as a child?
2: No, I'm on the Pac, I've got the Pac-Man head.
0: Oh, okay, yeah. Yeah.
2: I'm just trying to think of how many ghosts there were. Five?
0: It's not five.
2: Yeah. You're
0: not too far off, though. Thanks, Megan.
2: Thank you. Bye.
0: Interesting. I never thought about how many ghosts there were at the start of the game, but that's the key question before us now. Brad has called in. Hello, Brad.
3: G'day, mate. How are you going, Ash?
0: I'm good. What was your first video game you remember playing?
3: Oh, crikey. It was a Donkey Kong, a handheld one.
0: Oh, is this the 80s?
3: I reckon it was. It was the mid-'80s, and in 1988, Mum and Dad gave me a

0: Tandy 2000 for Christmas, a Dick Smith computer.
1: Yeah.
0: You had to put a cassette tape in there to load the game, and my cousin, he's currently got it in his shed, but he won't give it back. It's about $6,000 worth of gold in those circuit boards.
1: Oh, wow.
0: I know. They used a lot of gold back then.
1: Oh, okay. So he's just – does he know there's all the gold in there, or is this your secret?
0: No, unfortunately, he does. Among them.
1: But those were good, those 80s tape games, right? It was just scroll screen left to right, jump over things, duck under things. Life was simple back then in video gaming.
0: Oh, crikey. Water was free and porn was dear. Oh, great days.
1: Very different days, very much. Well, let me.
0: I think that Wolfenstein, the German hunting game, that was invented in America so as to desensitize the soldiers before they went into war.
1: That was a very I had Wolfenstein growing up, and I must have gone through that desensitization training because it was a rough game. But you didn't think about it when you were a kid playing those kind of games, did you?
0: No, well, I was the son of a sleeper cutter, so I did a lot of rabbit trapping. A bit of blood didn't really worry me that much.
1: No, you were trained well. Well, let's get you onto this question about video games. The question is, how many ghosts chase Pac-Man at the start of each game?
0: Ah, crikey. That was a favourite too, ain't that, on Atari?
1: But we always focus on Pac-Man and not the ghosts. That's why this question is hard.
0: No, well, I remember the packaging because it was sacred stuff back then. Kung Fu was another game, and you reread and reread and reread these things until they tore to bits. I remember Pinky and Inky, they were the names of two of the ghosts.
1: Yeah.
0: And there was four all up, I reckon.
1: Yeah, it was four. Pinky, Inky, Blinky, and the last one had a normal name like Steve. It wasn't Steve, but it was not Pinky, Inky or Blinky. It was Clyde.
0: Clyde.
1: It was Clyde, yeah. So, I don't know.
0: Was he orange like the orangutan?
1: He was maybe adopted, I think. Clyde was... you know, his ghost parents. Anyway, all right, so... That's right. So that's one question, 1 point for you. Second question for you, Brad. Which 2014 film stars Keanu Reeves as a retired hitman out for revenge?
0: Oh, crikey. That'd be actually a Japanese samurai, Wabi Sabi, the perfection and imperfection.
1: I love that concept of cracked bowls, fill them up with some gold webbing, you know, in between and... Just accept your imperfections. It's a great idea, Wabi Sabi.
0: Oh, Kintsugi. Kintsugi, that one is.
1: Oh, I thought Wabi Sabi was imperfections, but Kintsugi is putting... That's when you put the bowls back together, the actual art form, isn't it?
0: Kintsugi is definitely that one. If you've ever seen Outback Opal Hunters, there's a bloke on there with one eye blowing up rock for those fellas.
1: Yeah.
0: That's me.
1: Oh.
0: So I did a lot of that philosophical deep diving when I was doing a lot of my healing. And, even see this Pacem Parabellum. I think that was the third film that your question deserved answer for. That's John Wick.
1: John, yes, exactly right. Yeah, no. But I think the Japanese have got some really good ideas, just the slowing life down to drink tea and accepting imperfections. Just there's a lot of useful ideas in Japan for how to live a good life.
0: Oh, absolutely. And simplification is a wonderful thing. I think Voltaire said that... I can't remember. Now, certainty is absurd, but the first half, I can't remember. It's too late in the game.
1: Well, you might ring back another night. So just, if you remember the Voltaire quote, text it through or call another night.
0: Shall do.
1: Thank you, Brad. You're on the board.
0: Thanks, mate. Good on you.
1: Thank you for calling in. Wabi Sabi. Let's all embrace some Wabi Sabi in our life. Dennis has called in. Hello, Dennis.
2: Hello there. How are you, Ashton?
1: I'm good, Dennis. How about you tonight?
2: I'm waiting for the roads to dry so I can...
1: Oh. Where are you?
2: To my site. Well, I'm somewhere in Sydney on a suburb road.
1: Oh.
2: And suburban road, waiting for the roads to dry so I can continue my cycle home.
1: Oh, okay. So are you in shelter at least before that happens?
2: Oh, look, I was sheltering in a Macca's.
1: Huh.
2: I left it to It's closed, but it's an all-night drive through. I walked outside to catch a bus to a timetable I thought I knew, and it was wrong.
1: Oh, no.
2: And I waited half an hour in drizzle as it dried up. The roads are still wet. And the first bus to come past didn't want to stop for a person with a bicycle. Well, that is the rules.
1: Oh, okay.
2: I shouldn't complain. And now I'm waiting for the roads to dry. And, boy, it's great. I've been able to listen to part of your show.
1: Oh, great. Yeah, we're learning some fun facts tonight. We're embracing a bit of wabi-sabi. Let me then put a question to you to pass the time. Which film features the song My Heart Will Go On?
2: Oh, I don't know. I'm just going to guess the first reflection was Titanic.
1: It was. Celine Dion, The Titanic. 1 point for you. Second question, also film and television related. Which drama is set at Sterling Cooper Advertising Agency in the 1960s?
2: Oh, yeah, that's, yeah. Recalling the name now will be a job. It's got quite a snappy name.
1: Yes.
2: Countdown to 5 seconds. Am I going to remember it? Mad Men.
1: Mad Men is correct. That's the snappy alliteration.
2: Okay. Thank God for that.
1: Dennis, that's 2 points for you. Stay safe out there.
2: Cheers.
1: Thank you for calling in. Jeff says, Ash, an Italian friend told me Marco Polo brought the recipes of spaghetti and ice cream from China to Italy. Yeah, that does sound right. He brought a lot of good stuff back from the East. Was it Napoleon who said, let China sleep, for when she awakes, the whole world will shake? And it is shaking now, not just ice cream, silicon chips and electric cars. It's all coming out now, but it began with ice cream. Justin has rung us from Frankston in Victoria. Hello, Justin. See, now that's not from China. That is a classic American Donald Duck.
3: Well, howdy, partner.
1: Elmer Fudd?
3: No, it's just me being American.
1: Oh, okay. John Wayne, all right. Let's see. We are
3: now,
1: underway.
3: Just before you ask me the question, my famous Tom Cruise saying from one of his movies is, I feel the need for speed.
1: Oh, that was a great line. I mean, yeah, and that's a motivational line. I've never felt the need for speed at all, but it still makes you feel ready to do stuff.
3: Exactly, when I don't have a car.
1: No, I feel the need for 50-cent fares, which I have in Queensland.
3: Yeah, definitely, yeah.
1: Okay, here's your question, Justin. Which composer wrote The Four Seasons?
3: Oh, would that be Beethoven?
1: Not Beethoven tonight, Justin, but we'll speak another night.
3: All right, thanks, man.
1: Thank you for calling in as well. We are now crossing over to Jeff in Toowoomba, up in the Rangers. Hello, Jeff.
4: Yeah, g'day.
1: Jeff, what do you think? The Four Seasons, which composer wrote that?
4: I was just wondering whether the Keanu Reeves 2014 had been answered.
1: That was John Wick. That had been answered. Was that what you were going to say?
4: Yeah. Yeah, it was.
1: It was. That one was answered a couple of minutes ago. So we're on to this new music question. Which composer wrote The Four Seasons?
4: Oh, that wouldn't be Vivaldi, would it?
1: It would. Vivaldi is correct. Second question for you. Which Russian writer wrote War and Peace?
4: Oh. Yeah, I'm embarrassed here.
1: Very I long book. Yeah.
4: I should know this, but no, I've got no idea.
1: Not sure.
4: At all.
1: Well, you're still on the board with 1 point for Vivaldi, Jeff. So we'll speak another night.
4: Okay. Thanks, mate.
1: Thank you for calling in as well. Ray has joined us from Perth. Hi, Ray.
5: Hi. How you going there?
1: I'm good. We've got a few minutes till the news, so let me put this one to you. Which Russian writer penned War and Peace?
5: Leo Tolstoy.
1: Tolstoy is correct. Have you read it?
5: No.
1: I haven't got that much time. No, it's a ridiculously long book. Maybe we can get a summary one day, a pamphlet. Here's a second question for you, also a literature question. Which Irish novel, set in 1904, unfolds over a single day in Dublin?
5: Ulysses.
1: Ulysses is right. Thanks, Ray.
5: Thanks a lot.
1: Ray on the board with 2 points. Ulysses, a great demonstration of stream of consciousness writing as well. We were so innovative in 1904. Steve has called in from Tokenwall. Hello, Steve.
6: Quick one for you
1: as the news approaches. Which food was once used as a currency by the Aztecs? Which food?
6: Bread.
1: Not bread, unfortunately. That is a good staple. It could have been, but not.

0: Tim has called in from Petersham. Hello, Tim.
1: G'day, how are you, Ash?
0: I'm good, thank you. We're talking about the Aztecs, the civilization. Mm-hmm. Which food did they once use as currency?
1: Good question. I guess cocoa beans.
0: Yeah, it is. Cacao beans. Yeah,
1: cacao beans.
0: That's right. Close to the chocolate originator. That's one point for you. Second question.
1: Which... By the way, if I could interrupt, I was all over the Ulysses one, but couldn't get one in there, mate.
0: Oh, just not there in time. Yes,
1: that's right. Go ahead.
0: Okay, so your question. Which novel features the island of Neverland?
1: Narnia.
0: Novel.
1: No. Oh no.
0: Which novel features the island of Neverland?
1: Oh. No, I don't know. Actually, I'm afraid. No, good.
0: That's okay. One point.
1: I leave you up.
0: Thank you, Tim, for calling in. That's one point on the board. Cacao beans. Imagine dealing in chocolate. Chocolate currency. Tracy, delicious. You'd eat your currency, wouldn't you? There'd be none left by the end of the year. Tracy has called in from Mooney Ponds. Hello, Tracy.
2: Oh, hi. How are you going, Ash?
0: I'm good.
2: You're liking all the Japanese things. Oh. You know, they do have some amazing art and ways of being and ways of knowing. I love kintsugi. Have you heard of kintsugi?
0: That's when you put a bowl back together, don't you? That's broken.
2: It's the art of repair.
0: Yes. Yeah, and just accepting imperfection, which I think is a really... Yeah, we live in a perfect society. I've heard sometimes they look at Hollywood teeth and they find it repellent. Just it's too perfect and white and clean. They like a bit of the variety.
2: Yeah. Well, I think with the art of repair too, it's more than it's about the fixed object or the repaired object is actually more beautiful. Mm. Than yes. The broken, and it's like the saying that, you know, there's nothing stronger than a broken woman who's put herself back together again.
0: You can see the characters and the growth as well. Tracy, there's only a minute to go to the news, so let's go rapid fire with your questions just on tonight until the news arrives. We've got this question. Which novel features the island of Neverland?
2: I don't know. I'm just thinking Peter Pan.
0: It is Peter Pan. One for you. Second question. Charles Darwin's 5-year scientific survey voyage took place on a ship with which animal name?
2: Beagle.
0: The Beagle is right. It was the HMS Beagle. Tracy, that's 2 points. So thanks for calling in and chatting tonight. Thank you as well. Kintsugi, was it? Yeah, the Japanese art of repairing bowls and leaving the imperfections visible. Wayne has called in from Gracemere. Hello, Wayne.
3: There you go, mate.
0: Good, thank you. Quick question for you. The name of which Charles Dickens' novel is also the stage name of a famous American magician?
3: Houdini?
0: Houdini is not correct, Wayne, but I like it. Let's chat on another night. Thank you.
3: Right, my fella.
0: Thank you for calling in. I'll give you the answer. It was David Copperfield for that question. That's the quiz. We'll let you know the winner on the other side of the news, and then we'll cross over to New York to see what wonderful things are happening over there, including a visit to Cape Cod. How delightful and relaxing will that be? But first, it's news time.
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0: ABC News with Andrew Kaloupas. A massive rescue operation is continuing in Venezuela after back-to-back powerful earthquakes killed at least 164 people. Here's Jono Wakeley.
1: A magnitude 7.2 earthquake hit the north of Venezuela, followed less than a minute later by a second one at a magnitude 7.5. Using predictive modelling, the US Geological Survey says the death toll would most likely run into the thousands, possibly even exceeding 10,000. Venezuela's interim president, Delcy Rodriguez, says rescue crews from other countries would arrive soon and thanked leaders including US President Donald Trump and Russian President Vladimir Putin. Emergency workers and volunteers have been digging through rubble to find some

0: survivors who are believed to be trapped under collapsed buildings.
1: Venezuela's main international airport near Caracas has been closed because of damage, which could complicate the delivery of urgently needed aid. But the US Secretary of State Marco Rubio says American teams will be able to deal with such challenges.
2: The Department of War is going to have to play a big logistical role here because they have the ability to land in challenging places. Right now, the airport in Caracas is damaged. One of the runways is cracked. And so, but the Department of War has the capability to land in situations like that, so we'll need that. So we have an awful whole of government response. It'll be big, it'll be fast, and it'll be effective.
1: The UK Maritime Monitoring Service says a cargo ship may have been attacked as it attempted to pass the Strait of Hormuz close to the coast of Oman. It says the ship reported being struck by a projectile but did not sustain any casualties. A national discrimination class action has been filed against mining giant Fortescue, claiming systemic sexual harassment at its Western Australian mine sites. The case, lodged in the federal court in Melbourne, is being brought on behalf of women who worked at the sites. It includes allegations of stalking, attempted room break-ins, sexual assault and rape. Fortescue says it takes the allegations seriously, but says it would be inappropriate to comment before reviewing the claims. Lawyer Joshua Alewood says the action could involve hundreds or thousands of women.
3: We filed a class action against Fortescue on behalf of hundreds, if not thousands, of women who have suffered systemic sexual harassment whilst out on the work sites there in Western Australia. These claims range from women being stalked back to their rooms, men trying to break into their rooms, men inappropriately touching them.
1: A think tank warns younger Australians may not receive the same level of government support as today's retirees. The Policy Institute Australia says spending on programs, including the age pension, is growing faster than the economy. It's calling for better means testing for wealthier households, which it says could save the federal budget more than $20 billion a year. The Institute's CEO, Amy Oster, says the system is not sustainable.
4: The amount of entitlements that we have now, if they continue to grow the way they have been growing, somebody who is 40 now may not have access to the entitlements that a 70-year-old does today because we won't be able to afford it.
1: A former user of nitrous oxide said he nearly died after passing out while driving under the effects of the drug, also known as Nangs. His experience comes as a family of a father of five who died after using the gas calls for tighter controls on its sale and delivery. Nitrous oxide has legal and culinary uses, but doctors say recreational use is increasing. Sam Bramman says his addiction nearly killed him and it took him 18 months to recover.
5: I was driving on the highway and it was really late at night and I was using a Nang and I woke up from being passed out from it and I was still driving. Five security guards cornered me and sedated me and that's when I woke up in Tweed Heads Hospital psych ward with an involuntary admission.
1: Astronomers say they have identified two of the lowest density giant planets ever detected orbiting a star about 1,000 light years away. Here's the BBC's Helen Briggs.
6: The planets are roughly the size of Jupiter, but with just a fraction of its mass. Only a few dozen of these so-called superpuff planets are known, and it's even rarer to find two formed from the same disk of dust and gas locked in a gravitational dance. What makes them most remarkable is that they are constituted of material that is very spread out, making them very light and puffy for their size. Astrophysicist Dr. George Dransfield of the University of Oxford, who led the research, says the planets resemble shaving foam in their density.
1: That's the latest from ABC News.
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8: It is that time where we let you know who won the quiz and then we dive into the second hour of the program, which is Tim Cass taking us to New York, the delights of the city, including, I've been mentioning this a couple of times, Cape Cod. What is that place? It sounds magical. As far as cod placed, no, it's a lovely place anyway. I don't know if the cod is the most glamorous of the fish, but Cape Cod is certainly a wonderful part of the world. So we'll take you into that next. And then also in the second half, we'll look at strokes. What are they? How can we reduce our risk of them? And if you do have a stroke or someone you know has had one, what's the best way to recovery? So we'll look at all of that coming up in this hour. You can join the program at any time by calling 1300 800 222. I'll give you a quick run of the temperatures as well. Brisbane, it will be 21 degrees today with a shower or two. Sydney, 18 and showers. Melbourne, 14 degrees, morning fog. Canberra, 14, partly cloudy. Hobart, 12 degrees and mostly sunny. Darwin, 32 degrees. So, wish I lived in Darwin. Sunny, you're never cold up there in Darwin. Adelaide, 16, partly cloudy. Perth, 18 degrees and rain. Stuart produces the show and he's joining you now. Hello, Stu.
9: Hello, everyone.
8: I was looking at the question we had about Pac-Man. So the names of the four Pac-Man were Blinky, Pinky, Inky and Clyde. Do you think the first three were born when the parents were quite young and as they grew up, they thought, we need a practical name for his job prospects, and Clyde is a good solid name?
9: I like to think they just ran out. They were trying to find more rhyming slang for them and just thought, you know what, this is the fourth child we've got. Just Clyde will do, just whatever.
8: Yeah, but it's the neglected Clyde.
9: There's a certain, not a contempt for it, but it's just just Clyde, whatever. Just tired parents can probably atone to the fact that, name my child something. I don't know.
8: Whatever, because when you play Pac-Man, you can see the pain in his eyes.
9: You know, I think this is quite an emotional reading into what is, a 32-bit game.
8: Yeah, they're all the same eyes.
9: Okay. You can see the whites in them, mate.
8: All right, so what have you noticed about the quiz today?
9: Well, we actually had quite a lot of callers and quite a lot of successful answers. Good effort, team. I think everyone did really, really well. And I apologise, like we said, we've only got a certain amount of lines free. So if you were trying to call and it wasn't available, it just means our lines are full up. But Ashwin, as we've been saying, we'll let you know when there's a line free. So just keep trying. Or if it doesn't work, try tomorrow.
8: They give us 8 lines, which seems like a good balance, so you don't have to stay on hold for too long.
9: Exactly, because I know sometimes people can be waiting for up to 10 to 15 minutes. We will get to you. I think the only time it can ever be a bit tenuous is if you call within the last sort of 10 minutes of the show, just because then we have to obviously time things out. Yeah. But, you know, pretty much everyone will get attended to. Just give it time.
8: Well, everyone who called and scored a point is in the draw to win. So what happened?
9: Well, it's the same as we always do. We go in our raffle, people win. We got, like I said, a lot of successful answers, and we do have a winner again today, who is Dennis from Denniston, which I love, by the way. Great name.
8: I didn't read out Denniston because I thought that was a typo.
9: No, I promise you that is correct. It is Dennis from Denniston.
8: That'd be like if I was Ashwin from Ashwinville.
9: That's cool though. I kind of like the alliteration, I guess. Or yeah. is it just repetition? Because it's the same word. Can you count it as alliteration if it's the same word?
8: I think it's both as well. You could be from Stewart Island, which is actually the third island of New Zealand.
9: I wanted to go so bad. I went to New Zealand when I was a young lad. I would have been 7 or 8 years old. And I was begging my parents to go down. It's like, Stu, it's like 4 hours out of the way. We're not doing it. We're in Christchurch. We're not going. I was like, I was on my knees. I threw back my head and howled to the moon.
8: You wanted to do the Dennis from Denniston thing.
9: Exactly. Oh. How often can I say I'm from Stewart Island? Anyways.
8: Thanks for coming in, Stu.
9: Thanks, mate.
8: And congratulations, Dennis. Bobsled says, Clyde avoids a ghost called Stinky. That was the fourth name. Missed opportunity, game makers. We'll talk about New York after this.

0: That is Steve Winwood with Higher Love, who I no longer compare to Ed Sheeran after a previous attempt at making that comparison. We were talking about Dennis winning the quiz. Dennis from Denniston. Phillips is Ash. Your potential could be Ash from Ashfield. I found a Sydney suburb of, or Ashford, a New South Wales country town in its north. Maybe that's more charming as well. I like it. We need to bring this back. Bobsled writes, next you'll be saying James Bond grew up in Bondi. Well, I think there's a place for all of us, isn't there? It's like that. Tenterfield Sadler. What was I thinking of? Tenterfield Sadler just takes you to a place. There must be a place for all of us. Anyway, if you'd like to join the program, you can at any time. All you do is you text 0437 774 774. In just a moment, we'll head over to New York.
1: Tammy Shipley believed someone was out to hurt her. 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
0: We have had a quick point of order from the floor. Maria says, as a former teacher of Italian languages, the topic of pasta coming from China often came up in my classroom. My research found out that there is archaeological evidence that the Etruscans, the ancient peoples who lived in Tuscan or the Tuscan region, made pasta well before Marco Polo came back from China. So there may be a local source of pasta to the Italians. So maybe Marco Polo is getting a bit too much credit. But we'll continue with the quiz tomorrow, same time as well, so you can join it then for more questions. Right now, though, let's cross over to Tim Cass, who joins you from New York. Hello, Tim.
4: Yes, Ashwin, greetings from a gorgeous sunny day here in New York City. It's about 25 degrees Celsius and the sun is blazing.
0: It sounds like a lovely part of the world, and you'll take us into Cape Cod a bit later. But let's begin with the World Cup. What's happening in the city? It seems like it must have changed.
4: New York is exploding with soccer fans. I have to tell you, there are people everywhere in their colourful country jerseys. So I see them on the subway, I see them in the streets, and particularly they have been congregating at Times Square, which of course is considered the centre of the universe. And so all the fans have been congregating there on different days. And the Norwegians, in fact, who have been very vocal, have been doing their Viking row. I'm sure people have seen it on social media, right in the centre of Times Square. Hundreds of these Norwegian fans have been congregating together. So I have to tell you, the city is alive with soccer fans, as well as people coming into the city this weekend

0: called Gay Pride Parade, which is one of the biggest parades in the country. 3 million people are expected to watch the parade. Plus, we have next week is the 250th anniversary of the founding of the US. So it's a lot going on in this town right now.
1: A lot going on. For those who haven't seen the Viking Row, can you describe it to us?
0: So the Vikings have their red jerseys with the white cross on it, and they're sitting on the ground in Times Square, and they're acting as

0: So the Vikings have their red jerseys with the white cross on it, and they're sitting on the ground in Times Square, and they're acting as if they're rowing a Viking ship. So it's called the Viking Row. So they're all sitting there in unison as if they're rowing a Viking ship. It's very funny to watch. So
1: it's like a traditional dance for them.
0: Mass. Yes, definitely. They've been doing it in the stadiums. They're doing it in Times Square. And what's interesting is, you know, New York is used to tourists, but in this case, the soccer fans are all wearing their colorful country jerseys. So, and they're traveling en masse. Like, there's 10, 20, 50 of them wandering around the city together. So it's hard to miss them, and it's adding lots of energy and color to the city. And I have to say, it's definitely a fun time to be here.
1: I can imagine New York already has people from all over the world as residents there. A lot of locals, Uruguayans, Paraguayans, Aussies, Iranians coming out to support their teams.
0: Most definitely. Ashwin, we have over 800 languages spoken in New York City. So this is definitely the melting pot of the world. So it's definitely the perfect place to host these World Cup soccer matches. So the finale is happening here on July 17th. Madonna and Shakira are going to perform. They've never had a halftime show before, but this year, because it's happening here, they've got these performers lined up. So there's a lot of excitement in this town. And I have to say, walking down the streets, there's masses of people hanging outside restaurants and bars that are showing the different games on their TV screens, and you hear the cheers as you're walking around the city. So it's a lot of fun to be here.
1: Good. So New York even more exciting than normal with this sporting event. Yes. What if you would like a bit of art and theatre? There's a Romeo and Juliet are being reimagined.
0: Yes. At the Delacorte Theatre, there's a group called Shakespeare in the Park, which is run by the Public Theatre here in New York City. It's been around since 1962, and it's a free performance of Shakespearean plays, which has been in effect since 1962, and over 6 million people have been to the Delacorte Theatre, which is located in the middle of Central Park, and it's an outdoor amphitheatre, and you get to watch these Shakespearean plays performed on this outdoor stage. It's a fantastic New York experience. Anyone who's coming to visit the city should try to get one of the lottery tickets. You can line up at the Delacorte, or you can go to the Public Theatre. Public Theatre is right by where I live, and so I managed to get a free lottery ticket. They give you two tickets to go to a performance, and this performance of Romeo and Juliet is reimagined. It's set as if it's on a border town between the U.S. and Mexico. So as many listeners I know, they've built a big fence between the two countries, and this is about the tension between the two countries and the tension between Romeo and Juliet. So it's a fantastic production. It's run through the summer, so anyone that's planning to visit New York, I highly recommend you get one of these free tickets.
1: Instead of Juliet's balcony, is she singing on top of a border wall?
0: So they actually open up the border wall and she comes out on a platform. So it's very cleverly done. And what's interesting is, because it's set on the Mexican border, the love language that Romeo and Juliet share is in Spanish. Mm. So it puts a whole new take on the famous verse between the two.
1: And I suppose the original, it was Shakespeare, but it was set in Italy. So we're going back to that romantic Mediterranean world. It kind of fits that part of the world, that language, I think.
0: Yes, no, it's a great production and very colourful, and there's a lot of funny moments in it as well, even though it's a tragic story. But, yes, it's a wonderful production.
1: Okay. Is that border issue still being talked about very much, or has it fallen off the news with the recent Iran-US conflict?
0: You know, there's so much going on in the world right now, Ashwin. I mean, it's definitely a point of contention. A lot of people are not in favour of this wall, and, you know, it comes up every so often. But obviously there's a lot of other things that are happening, and just depends which way the media tends to focus.
1: You're listening to Tim Cass, our overnight correspondent from New York. Horse-drawn carriages seem like a staple romantic element in New York, but are they in trouble now, Tim?
0: They definitely are. I have to tell you, I haven't been a big fan of these horse-drawn carriages for a number of years. I know it's a very quaint New York thing to do. And in fact, when my mother and aunt came to visit me many years ago, I took them on a horse-drawn carriage ride around Central Park. But unfortunately, you know, these carriages have had some accidents, and there have been some fatal incidents recently where a horse ate some poisonous

0: shrubbery in the park and unfortunately died. And also a tourist more recently, one of the carriages ran away. The driver of the carriage left it unattended, and the horse took off and crashed into another carriage. And unfortunately, it caused the fatal death of one of the tourists. So, you know, there have been these accidents over the years, and, you know, obviously animal activists are definitely against it. And I have to say, my side on this, on that portion of the opinion. And, you know, there's, and what was interesting is there's only 68 of these carriages, and supposedly they rotate 200 horses on these carriage rides. But I have to say, I don't think it's a great way for the horses to be treated. I mean, they say they're treated well, but when you hear about these incidences, it makes you wonder. So I think they should be banned, frankly, is my opinion. I think there are other ways to enjoy the park, even if it's just strolling around the park or going for a jog or getting on one of these three-wheeler bicycles that they have, and they drive people around. But I don't think there's a need for these horse-drawn carriages anymore.
1: Okay. Yeah, I suppose there's plenty a lot going on in New York for entertainment and charm as well, if you want to find it. Moving away from the horses, there's some elections happening in New York at the moment.
0: Yes, there is. Just on Tuesday this week, we voted for, I'm registered as a Democrat here in, as a New Yorker. I've been lived here for over 30 years. And we got to vote in the primary elections for the Democratic representatives to be voted on in the general election, which happens in November. And the positions that were up for re-election were the state controller, the state Senate, and the state assembly. So there were three positions that I got to vote for. And as a Democrat, there were many choices. But I have to say the choices that Mondani, our new mayor, supported were the ones that I was happy to support, and happy to report they all got voted in. So voting wasn't as robust as it has been in the past. So numbers were down, but everyone, this is a strong Democratic state and city, of course, so everyone knew that Democrats were on the ballot and you had multiple choices, but it's obviously leaning more to the socialist Democrats with Mondani in power.
1: Are people reading into that for the national, for the midterms in any way, or are they just seeing this as a particularly New York result?
0: I think they feel like there's a trend here. Obviously, Mondani is trying to make this a more affordable city, which I think the whole country is experiencing with the cost of inflation and the cost of gas and groceries is increasing. I think that's a nationwide issue, which I think will be reflected in the midterms when they come up.
1: Can you take us now, Tim, into a charming part of the world named Cape Cod?
0: Yes, this is one of my favourite places. Years ago, I lived in Boston, so I went out to Cape Cod every summer. And I have to say, it's one of the most charming areas of Massachusetts. It's not dissimilar to the Mornington Peninsula, where it's a peninsula of land that goes out into the sea and has a bay on one side and an ocean on the other. And the way to get there from New York is to jump on an Amtrak train to Boston. And then there's a high-speed ferry, which only takes an hour and a half to get you to the very end point of Cape Cod, which is a town called Provincetown. And it's one of the most delightful sea villages you could ever visit. Cape Cod architecture is known for its shingle-style homes, and it's full of these quaint sort of cottages on the waterfront. And I will tell you, there's a place there called the Red Inn. It's an old inn that was built back in the early 1800s, and it's now turned into an inn and a restaurant. And you can go there and have cocktails and happy hour with Cape Cod sliders and Wellfleet oysters and crab cakes. So I highly recommend anyone who's heading up to Boston to take the trip out to the Cape and visit Cape Cod and see Provincetown. It's a really very welcoming, friendly, it's known for attracting a gay community as well. So everyone feels very comfortable visiting Cape Cod and Peacetown.
1: Yeah, it does feel quaint and progressive at the same time. I'm wondering, is there anything left of those pilgrims who arrived in the 1600s? This is where they landed. Is there anything of that world left over in Cape Cod?
0: Anything left over? I know they often, you know, reenact the pilgrims being, and there's an area, there's some towns where people dress up as pilgrims and reenact the circumstances of years ago. And there's a lot of tradition on Cape Cod, for sure.
1: Yeah, and it was a tough first year. I think quite a few of those pilgrims didn't survive the first winter, so maybe not a lot of happy memories, but they spread out from there. But it's oysters, and it's LGBTQ plus communities, it's art galleries. I was hearing something about those oysters, though, Tim. They're quite salty and sharp. Have you noticed that about the Cape Cod oysters?
0: Yes, the Wellfleet oysters, which are the local oysters, are very meaty and have a sharp taste, but I've definitely acquired a taste for them and thoroughly enjoyed them. They're really delicious, especially with a nice chilled glass of wine.
1: Lovely part of the world. Is the water warm enough to swim in?
0: No, not yet.
1: Okay.
0: It's freezing cold.
1: Do you get 6 days a year?
0: I wouldn't encourage it. Exactly.
1: All right.
0: So, and the other thing that Parliament Town is known for is their drag performances. It's known as one of the drag capitals of the world. So all of the drag performers flock to Provincetown during the summer months, and they have over 1,000 performances. So anyone that enjoys a good drag show, another reason to head to Provincetown.
1: Yeah, so will you be catching some shows?
0: Yes, I did. When I was there, of course, I went to see Marla Jean perform. Marla Jean Merman is her name, and she's reportedly the daughter of Ethel Merman. So she puts on a fantastic show, but it gets a lot of the drag performances that have made their claim to fame on RuPaul's Drag Race. So it's definitely a fun place to go and see some drag entertainment.
1: Yeah, you've really added it to my bucket list of places to see when you're painting it. So, yeah, sounds like a lovely place to spend some time.
0: Definitely, yes.
1: Tim, thanks for your time today.
0: Of course, Ashwin, and best to all listeners.
1: Tim Cass there, your overnights correspondent, bobsled. Overnights correspondent from New York, I should say. Bobsled writes, I have a solution to the horse carriage problem. Employ pantomime performers. It's much safer. I like that idea. Just 200 pantomime performers on rotation, dressed up as horses. And it's funny too as well. They could do jokes and give you the tour of the city. Lots of potential there, Bobsled. You're a tour operator, savant. You know what we'll do? We'll take a break for a song and then we'll come back and talk about a medical issue, and that is strokes. What is a stroke? How can you reduce your risk of having one? Is there anything you can do? And what's the best way to treat it or to cope if it does occur? We'll look into all of that after this.

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0: Every year, there are nearly 50,000 stroke events in Australia, and the overwhelming majority of them are first-time strokes. They can be debilitating and, in many cases, fatal. But what causes them? How do we prevent them? And what is the best way to treat them? To talk about strokes this morning, you're joined by Professor Peter Gates, who's an associate professor at Melbourne University, affiliate professor at Deakin University, author of the new book, Struck Down by Gods, Preventing Stroke, Staying Healthy, Living Longer, available at bookstores now. Peter joins you for this conversation. Hello, Peter.
7: Good morning, Ashwin. Thank you for having me.
0: Lovely to have you on. Join us on what is a serious topic, as many of us may encounter this by the numbers. Can you take us into what is actually happening in our brains if a stroke happens?
7: Just before I answer that, Ashwin, could I explain one term, and that's atherosclerosis. This is the progressive hardening and stiffening of the walls of our arteries with the accumulation of cholesterol in the wall that results in progressive narrowing and, in some cases, total blockage of the artery. This process commences in childhood and gets worse as we get older. So it's the main cause of heart attack and one of the many causes of stroke. So in answer to your specific question, what happens inside the brain depends on whether the stroke is due to a burst blood vessel or a blocked blood vessel. When it is due to a burst blood vessel, the brain cells die because they are squashed. When it's due to a blocked blood vessel, the cells die due to lack of oxygen.
0: So is one of them more fatal than the other? It sounds like the bursting would be harder to deal with.
7: Yes, there's several types of burst blood vessels. One in particular is due to a bubble on an artery called an aneurysm, and that has a 40 to 50% fatality rate. And the other type of hemorrhage is bleeding into the brain. The fatality rate for that is not as high as subarachnoid hemorrhage, but it's still higher than a blocked blood vessel stroke.
0: Is the blocked blood vessel, is that something we can determine through blood test calcification and do something about over time?
7: You mean diagnosing it, the stroke at the time, or what we can do about the blocked blood vessel?
0: The building up of plaque. Oh. Can we do something about that as the years pass?
7: Yes, we can. but the first thing to point out is that atherosclerosis occurs in the absence of risk factors. We all know somebody who dropped dead of a heart attack or had a stroke who were perfectly fit and healthy. The other thing to point out is that this process of atherosclerosis has actually been seen in stillborn babies, the very early signs of it. And it's present in every single one of us by the age of 10. So it implies that those risk factors can't be the cause of the stroke, but they make it worse when we get them. So this atherosclerosis is due to the physical damage to our blood vessels. And that starts very young and gets progressively worse as we get older. What irrigation system do you know can last 100 years?
0: Yeah.
7: So the thing is that smoking is one of the worst things we can do, because if you could imagine, on the inner lining of the artery is a layer of cells called the intima. It's like a Teflon layer, and it allows the blood to flow smoothly through the artery. If we smoke, we damage that Teflon layer, and it predisposes to more physical damage to our artery. So smokers develop symptoms 10 years before non-smokers. The second thing is the obesity. Why we have so many strokes in our society and heart attacks is because of the increasing level of obesity. As you put on weight, your body has a lot more cells to look after. The liver has to make a lot more cholesterol, so your cholesterol level in your blood has to go up to be delivered to every single cell in our body that needs a daily dose of cholesterol to keep working. So if we are morbidly obese, now that's a BMI of 40, then we have an extra 1.7 litres of blood in our circulation that it wasn't designed to hold. So that leads to an increased pressure inside the artery and further damage. So they're the two things we can do. Once we get risk factors, then we have to take tablets to reduce our blood pressure to as close as 140 on 90. And people just shouldn't say, or let their doctor say your blood pressure is okay. They should specifically ask their doctor, what is my blood pressure? And make sure it's as close to 140 on 90. But in older people, that's not always possible because of the side effects of medication.
0: You are listening to... You go, Professor.
7: One point. That's right. The second thing is cholesterol. Yes, we should all treat our cholesterol. But the absolute benefit to us as an individual is only small. It decreases our risk by about 0.3 or 0.4% a year. Now, you may recall the 2013 Catalyst Program, where they pointed this out, but they were heavily criticised. And the reason is that they didn't talk about the fact that if you decrease the risk by 0.4% in millions of people, it equates to 15 to 30% decreased risk in the number of heart attacks and strokes in our society. So that's all explained in my book, A Chocolate Bar Versus a Motor Car, where if you buy a chocolate bar worth $2, you save a dollar. If you buy a motor car, it's $100,000, you save $50,000. That's the benefit to you as an individual. But if the whole society of a million people buys a chocolate bar, we've saved $500,000. So does that make sense?
0: Yeah. It's a scale. It's the effect is at scale that we're seeing from cholesterol.
7: It's relative versus absolute risk.
0: Right.
7: The absolute risk is benefit to us, relative to benefit for society. Yeah.
0: Sure. Okay. You're listening right now to Professor Peter Gates, who's talking to us about strokes and maybe answering your questions as well. So if you do have a question, you can text it through to 0437 774 774. Peter has called in from Ballarat as well to share a story, I believe. Hello, Peter.
4: G'day, Ashwin. G'day, Professor Pete.
7: G'day.
4: I am a stroke survivor, as is my older brother. His was more catastrophic. His left side is, like, inoperable, but he gets around. I myself had a central retinal artery occlusion. I'm technically, like, 70% blind in my left eye. Is there any treatment or is it just permanent?
7: Once you have a stroke and you've had it for more than 12 months, that's the maximum improvement you'll ever get.
4: Right.
7: So the Hippocrates, who's known as the father of medicine, said centuries ago that a minor episode of apoplexy, because it was called apoplexy in the past, and apoplexy was literally the term for being struck down. And because people in those days believed that illness was due to punishment from God, that's the term where the term apoplexy became struck down by the gods, and that's the title of my book. Mm-hmm. So once you have a stroke, he said a minor episode of apoplexy is difficult to treat, a major episode is impossible. And although we've made significant inroads into the way we can treat acute stroke, huge inroads, particularly in the last half century, many people with stroke aren't suitable for that amazing treatment. And it's still really important that prevention is the number one thing we have to do.
4: Yes. So am I in danger of having another one?
7: Yes, but it's not inevitable. After a first stroke, 75 to 80% of people will not have another stroke within the next 5 years.
4: Okay.
7: But you do need to treat your risk factors. And if you're overweight, then that is really important to lose weight. And if you smoke, you must stop. Okay?
4: Yeah, my weight's good. I'm a smoker. So,
7: yeah, well.
4: I'll let you get to the next call.
0: Thank you for calling in, Peter, as well. But you did raise, those were the two things you mentioned, Professor, weren't they? Smoking and obesity.
7: Obesity, yes. Go on, no, they're dangerous. As I said, they're the things that really increase our risk of bad atherosclerosis of our arteries and predispose us to stroke. Yeah.
0: What's the genetic component when it comes to strokes?
7: Well, the first thing you get asked in hospital is there a family history? And my mother died at the age of 53 of a devastating stroke. But I know I haven't inherited a bad gene. She was morbidly obese and she smoked. They've been looking for genes for years and can't find it in the great majority of people with strokes. There's a small percentage of people with rare diseases that can predispose to stroke, such as the premature ageing disease called progeria, and familial hypercholesterolemia, which affects less than 5% of us. So the great majority of strokes, there appears to be a family history, but there isn't. When you understand that atherosclerosis is present in 100% of us, and some of us get symptoms and some don't, if we've had a relative has had symptoms, it gives the impression that we have had a family history. There is one other condition where it may go in the family. And when we talked about that bubble on the artery, sometimes that can be familial. But if you've only got one member in your family with a bubble, you don't need to worry. However, if you've got two or more members in the family with a bubble, then you should have a test to detect that bubble, because treating it before it bursts is much better than trying to treat it after it bursts.
0: Professor Peter Gates, Associate Professor at Melbourne University, is joining us now to talk about stroke. So if you do have a question, as I mentioned, you can text 0437 774 774 or call in as well, 1300 800 222. I've had a text from Carl to say, what if you have blood clots in your leg, any vein that's been glued? Should you be worried?
7: By and large, no. You have to worry about the blood clots in your legs because they can break off and go to your lungs. And if they're big enough, they can be fatal. But the great majority of people with blood clots in legs can be very easily treated with blood thinners. There's one condition which causes an enormous amount of controversy in medicine, with those that firmly believe and those that are not overly impressed. There's a hole in our heart that is present before, in every one of us, before we're born. It allows the blood to bypass the lungs and goes from the right side of our heart to the left side of our heart to go around the circulation when we're in utero. Now, in 20% of us, that hole fails to seal over at birth. The fancy term is patent foramen ovale. And there have been the very rare case where a blood clot has been seen saddling that hole.

0: well that has come from the leg. And that's a term called paradoxical embolus, where it goes through the hole in the heart and then it can go to any other part of the body, including the brain. But that is extremely rare.
1: If someone thinks they may be having a stroke, what should they do?
0: There's a term called FAST. And it refers to F for face, A for arm, S for speech, T for time. So what that is saying is that if you have a problem with facial weakness, you have a problem with your speech or your arm is weak, which is three of the very common symptoms of stroke, hightail it to the hospital as quickly as you can, because we have two amazing treatments that have been developed over the last 50 years or so. I was in the room in 1995 in San Antonio where they presented the paper that said that the clot-busting drugs can decrease the severity of stroke. The room was cock-a-hoop. Everyone was so excited because for the first time we had an effective treatment for an acute stroke. And then later, medicine has developed this amazing technique where they can put a little catheter in our artery and suck the blood clot out. They have had amazing effects on the severity of stroke. But the problem is only about 5 to 15% of strokes are suitable for the clot-busting drugs, and about the same 5 to 15% are due to the blood clot being sucked out.
1: I'll just ask you a question about how do we diagnose the different kinds of strokes in a moment. We've got 11 minutes till the news. So if you have a question, call in on 1300 800 222. Michael has rung in from Warrnambool. Hello, Michael.
2: Yeah, hi, guys. Hi, Professor. Just a quick one. I'm 68. At the age of 30, I had bypass, terrible family history of heart. And anyway, I've been around for 36 years since. I was on aspirin every day, 100 mil, and et cetera, et cetera. And back in when I was 64, I had a stroke, a brainstem stroke. And 6 weeks later, I had the second one in the right side of my, the left side of my brain, rather. And we had no family history of stroke. I had never been on blood pressure tablets. I've always been 120 over 80. I gave up smoking 25 years ago. I was fit. I practiced golf 5 nights a week, played twice, walked for 2 Ks.
0: What was your handicap?
2: Seven, but I gave away for 10 years, and
0: Anyway, go on. Sorry about that.
2: No, you're all right. So and I was let's say 5'7", and I got up to 87 kgs, but I never ate takeaway food. One of my sins was I probably had 3 glasses of wine at night.
0: Not a sin, not a problem with stroke.
2: Yeah.
0: It doesn't help prevent heart attack or stroke, but it doesn't cause heart attack or stroke, alcohol, okay?
2: Yeah, my cholesterol got down to about 2.4. When I had the stroke, it was about 9.
0: There's something that you said, Michael, that concerns me. You had 2 strokes close together in 2 different artery distributions, to the back of the brain, the brainstem, and the other to the left side of the brain. Yep. That's an alarm bell to me. It tells me that the clot could be coming from your heart, or it could be coming from the main artery, the arch of the aorta, which is where the artery comes out of the heart and turns over to go down to the body. So I hope you've been...
2: When I had the stroke, it was about 9.
0: There's something that you said, Michael, that concerns me. You had 2 strokes close together in 2 different artery distributions, to the back of the brain, the brainstem, and the other to the left side of the brain. Yep. That's an alarm bell to me. It tells me that the clot could be coming from your heart, or it could be coming from the main artery, the arch of the aorta, which is where the artery comes out of the heart and turns over to go down to the body. So I hope you've been

0: investigated thoroughly, feel your heart to make sure there's nothing in there that could have caused the blood clot.
1: Look, I had that, like, 10 years ago was my last angiogram, but I've seen a physician yearly with my heart. It was a double bypass. The first one blocked within 4 years.
0: Michael, that's not the sort of thing I'm talking about. That's the disease that gives you heart attacks and angina. What I'm talking about is an abnormal valve in your heart, a blood clot formed in your heart, an irregular heartbeat called atrial fibrillation. When you have two strokes close together in two different vascular territories, I had a patient just like that, and they turned out to have an extremely rare benign brain tumour in their heart. Mm. And the clue was two strokes in two different territories.
1: That's 4 years ago. In the last month before this, or 2 months before the stroke, I had dizziness and had to sit, I nearly fainted. I sat down because I knew I was going to fall. I saw a GP and they kept on saying it was my heart. I felt it had nothing to do with my heart. Anyway, I'm not a doctor.
0: If you were just lightheaded, that is not a symptom of stroke. That was not a warning of stroke. If you were dizzy, the room was spinning, your head was spinning, that could have been, but that's the most people to get that dizziness. It's not due to a stroke. It's due to something in the ear. When you have dizziness with another symptom such as slurred speech or weakness or numbness, something like that, that can be a warning of stroke. But just lightheadedness, it's more likely to be a fall in your blood pressure, and that could have occurred if your heart stopped beating properly.
2: Thanks for calling in, Michael, with those questions and sharing your story. Paul has called in from Budrum. Hello, Paul.
3: Oh, hello, how are you?
2: Good, thank you. What's your question or observation?
3: My question is actually, just this year I started having seizures. I had about four in between January and April. They were occurring previously, but as I moved up from Sydney to Queensland about 4 years ago, and I got them checked out at St Vincent's in Sydney, and the neurologist at the time said, "Oh, look, Paul, look, you're not having," and this is back in 2006, and I hadn't had any seizures up until 2006. I would have been 46 at the time. My mum passed away. I don't know if it was coincidental or whether it was stress-related, because we were very close. But my couple of questions for you are seizures in relationship to strokes, and also my GP's advice as recently as yesterday was, Paul, for goodness sake, drink lots of water.
0: Okay. Your first question is that seizures can occur after a stroke. If you have damage to the surface of the brain, it's called the cortex, that can very rarely cause people to have a problem with seizures after their stroke. But that's very, very uncommon.
3: Right.
0: And I'm 75 this year. We weren't brought up in drinking lots of water, but the current generation consumes large amounts of water. Look, we probably should keep ourselves better hydrated than most of us do, particularly men, and particularly when we're playing golf. But the answer is that drinking water will not prevent stroke or cause stroke.
3: Right. Okay. I'm HIV positive as well, but I'm undetectable.

0: Sunshine Coast University Hospital, with the seizures I was getting, I was actually, prior to the seizure, I got a 4-second warning when my vision just went berserk. I describe it as electrical. And then once that was like the precursor, and then I knew I had to get to the ground, because if I didn't, I'm likely to fall down and hit my head and do even more damage.
1: Yeah, no, you're very fortunate to have that warning and to be able to cope with it when it occurs, yeah.
2: Thank you for calling in, Paul, as well. We're just a couple of minutes away from the news. Ray and Wendy, stay on the line. I just think because of the calls and many texts we've had, we'll just carry this over after the news occurs, and then we'll wind into to the next story as well. I've had a text come in saying, should we be taking cholesterol tablets? What's your take on cholesterol tablets, Professor Peter Gates?
1: The answer is yes. Remember I referred to the Catalyst program where they said maybe you didn't need to? That's wrong. Okay, but just to explain, the benefit to us as an individual, it decreases our risk by about 0.3 to 0.4% a year. Not a big decrease in risk. Not as much as stopping smoking and losing massive amounts of weight like happened during the Second World War. So we should all take the cholesterol tablet, provided we can tolerate it. Mm. But there are some people who cannot tolerate the statins. They cause significant muscle discomfort. And the answer there is there are other medications you can use other than statins. And you can try some various dietary things to try and reduce your cholesterol. But the answer is yes, we should all treat our cholesterol.
2: Okay. All right, so in the first part of this conversation, we focused on the causes of strokes and trying to get more understanding of that. In the next portion, we'll look at the treatments and answer some questions and see what the prognosis is if you have had a stroke, and look at the possible things you can do. And so we've had a touch on that, but we'll explore that more after the 4 a.m. news if you happen to be on the east coast of Australia. So I'll get to your questions after that. And then later in the program, we will have an open line conversation. And Daryl Braithwaite, if you hadn't heard, has turned 77, I believe, and he has given up public performances of singing. So we'll cross back to an interview, causes of strokes and trying to get more understanding of that. In the next portion, we'll look at the treatments and answer some questions and see what the prognosis is if you have had a stroke, and look at the possible things you can do. And so we've had a touch on that, but we'll explore that more after the 4 a.m. news if you happen to be on the east coast of Australia. So I'll get to your questions after that. And then later in the program, we will have an open line conversation. And Daryl Braithwaite, if you hadn't heard, has turned 77, I believe, and he has given up public performances of singing. So we'll cross back to an interview that Rod Quinn had done, looking into Daryl Braithwaite's life and celebrating it, because what a wonderful career it's been. So that's the plan for the next half an hour or so. And if you'd like to join the program, you can text me on 0437 774 774. You can also call in. The phone number is 1300 800 222, 1300 800 222. I'm Ashwin Sekar. We are with Professor Peter Gates, getting to the bottom of strokes after this.
3: Do you know the next Australian of the Year? Are they raising funds for those in need? Or building a brighter future? Conducting research? Or inspiring future astronauts? See them, hear them, nominate them at australianoftheyear.org.au.

0: emergency response.
1: Prime Minister Anthony Albanese says strengthening Australia's social media ban is a priority. Amid concerns, the world-first laws are not strong enough. Here's political reporter Pablo Vinales.
2: In December last year, children under the age of 16 were kicked off social media after Labor passed laws banning them from platforms including Instagram, TikTok and Snapchat. Since then, tech giants have been legally required to block and take reasonable steps to prevent young Australians signing up. But earlier this month, eSafety Commissioner Julie Inman-Grant warned her powers were too limited. In Question Time yesterday, the Prime Minister suggested the laws would be strengthened.
3: We're working on that as a priority.
2: Platforms that fail to comply can face fines of almost $50 million.
1: Israeli Prime Minister Benjamin Netanyahu and his defence minister say Israeli forces will remain in Lebanon, Syria and Gaza indefinitely. A government spokesman earlier said that any withdrawal from Lebanon would be conditional on the disarmament of Hezbollah. Lebanon says that it's been seeking a full pullback of Israeli troops as part of negotiations mediated by Washington. But Defence Minister Israel Katz says there are no plans for a withdrawal.
4: We oppose the withdrawal of IDF forces from the security zone in Lebanon, despite all the pressures that exist and those that will yet come. We will not withdraw from the security zone in Lebanon and also in Syria.
1: Two former Israeli prime ministers and other members of the country's political elite have threatened legal action against the government if it doesn't stop what they've described as Jewish terrorism in the occupied West Bank. The BBC's Charlotte Gallagher has more from Jerusalem.
5: The signatories to this letter describe it as Jewish terrorism and are threatening to sue the government if they don't take action. They say people carrying out the attacks are living near Palestinian communities primarily to harm residents, sometimes killing them using firearms provided by the IDF and acting with almost complete impunity. The letter also draws parallels with the past persecution of Jews, saying the situation in the West Bank is reminiscent of similar crimes and pogroms committed against our people in Eastern Europe in the 19th and 20th centuries.
1: A critical incident investigation is underway after a man was shot by police in Sydney's southwest. Police were called to a unit complex on Lawson Street in Fairfield last night, following concerns for a man's welfare. They say officers tried to speak with the man when he allegedly ran towards them. An officer then discharged a firearm, striking the man in the arm and torso. Paramedics treated him at the scene before taking him to a hospital in a critical condition. To sport, and in rugby league, South Sydney is into the NRL's top four with a convincing win over Parramatta at Western Sydney Stadium. With the details, Andrew Moore.
6: South Sydney probably handled the conditions better than Parramatta throughout the 80 minutes. Light rain fell throughout. South Sydney scored twice early to lead 12-0. Parramatta hit back with a Brian Kelly try and trailed 12-6 at half-time. But then early in the second half, Talon De Silva raced over to score for the Eels. It was 12-all. But then South Sydney scored three tries in a 15-minute period to regain control and win 32 points to 12, having scored six tries to two. They've now beaten Parramatta in 10 of their last 11 games to enter the top four before a crowd of 14,365. Andrew Moore, ABC Sport, Sydney.
1: And in the AFL, the Brisbane Lions have risen to sixth on the ladder with a 43-point commanding win over the Sydney Swans at the Gabba. You're up to date with the latest from ABC News.
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8: Good morning. We are continuing this conversation about how to prevent strokes. Slightly heavy topic, but I think it'll be useful for us to give us the best chance of reducing our risk. Peter says, hi, Ashwin Stewart and Professor Peter Gates. Thank you for this conversation. Can we bounce the subject to daytime radio and ABC TV? Being a survivor, I feel it's super important. Super grateful. Many thanks, Peter, in Ballarat. It is an important conversation. So if you have those texts that you'd like to send through to, if you have a question, you can text 0437 774 774. Ray has called in, first of all, with a question for Professor. Hello, Ray.
9: Hi, how are you going there?
8: Good, thank you. What was your question?
9: 8 years ago, I had a quadruple bypass. And in the quadruple bypass, they take the veins out of your legs to repump the heart. Because I've got those things on the loose around the place, what chance have I got of having a stroke?
0: Sorry, I didn't quite listen to hear the first part of that last bit of the question.
9: Because for a quadruple bypass, they take the veins out of your legs.
0: Yeah. Oh, okay. Taking the veins out of your leg won't predispose you to having a stroke. But those veins, when they take them out of the leg, are completely free of atheroma, right? But when they put them into your heart, because of the increased pressure in them, they go on to develop atheroma. But anybody that's had a heart attack can go on to have a stroke. Anybody that's had a stroke can go on to have a heart attack, because the disease atherosclerosis, damaging our arteries, can affect the arteries to our brain, causing stroke, the arteries to our heart, causing angina and heart attacks, and the arteries to our legs, causing poor circulation in our legs and even gangrene. Now, in the past, when the army gave soldiers cigarettes, we used to see what they were called repat patients in those days. They're now called veterans, with very severe atherosis affecting all three artery territories. We used to call them the vascular path. And that was really because of the high incidence of smoking amongst our war veterans. But no, the veins coming out of your leg, not a problem with regards to the risk of stroke.
9: Right, well, that was 8 years ago. So if something has happened in the last 8 years, I'm clear for the time being.
0: Yep.
8: Thank you for calling in, Ryan. I should just say as well, this is a general conversation about strokes and risks and possible treatments, but do speak to your own doctor as well for specific advice that's tailored to you. Wendy has called in from Reservoir in Victoria. Hello, Wendy.
10: Hi. I do have rather a complicated medical history, but I'll just briefly summarise it as best I can. So I have a family history of strokes and aneurysms, both on the maternal and the paternal side. I inherited a genetic dodgy vascular system, as a cardiovascular specialist once described it as. Born with Raynaud's, lived with pain all my life, probably through fibromyalgia and an alphabet soup of all these autoimmune health conditions such as POTS, MEC, FS, etc. I'm concerned about there's been my siblings also and wider family, there's been health issues as well. I've tried to pin down other medical specialists about the fact that these are things that I'm probably going to be susceptible to as I get older. I'm 69 now, but I'm having trouble just pinning someone down. Everyone in the public health system, people are too busy. They say, oh, ask this person or ask that person. Should I be seeing particular specialists? And if so, cardiologists or neuroscientists?
0: If you don't have any symptoms, there's no need to see any of those sorts of people. So you mentioned two things there about you've inherited a dodgy circulation or blood vessels. That's possibly the case if your family has the bubbles on the arteries called aneurysms. And every single member of your family should be checked out for those, as I've said before. But as I've also said, medicine can't find abnormal genes in the great majority of us. And that's because genes probably don't cause us to have a stroke. And there's a chapter in my book called Choosing Your Parents, which is a silly title, but it talks all about the fact that most of the patients with stroke, although they may have a family history, have not inherited a bad gene. The one thing that we might inherit, and I'm still researching this, is perhaps the shape of our arteries. So in twin studies, they have identically shaped arteries where certain angles can predispose to more severe hardening of the artery or atherosclerosis, and twins can have identical heart attacks. But in non-twins, there is no evidence yet, but I suspect it could be we inherit the anatomy of our blood vessels, but not a gene that causes strokes. And the other thing you have to remember is that there are so many different causes of stroke, and only one

0: ABC News with Andrew Kaloupas. Rescue efforts are continuing in Venezuela after back-to-back earthquakes killed at least 164 people and injured almost 1,000. With more, here's Jono Wakeley.
1: People flooded into the street as buildings collapsed following a magnitude 7.2 earthquake that struck northern Venezuela. That was followed less than a minute later by a second quake at a magnitude 7.5. Venezuelan officials say at least 250 buildings have been damaged or lost following the earthquake. The U.S. Geological Survey is warning that the death toll could be much higher than the preliminary totals, with predictive modeling indicating that it will most likely run into the thousands, with a chance of exceeding 10,000. The UN says it's mobilized aid and is working with Venezuelan authorities to support the emergency.

0: One of them is due to the hardening of the arteries. We're talking about atherosclerosis.
1: Well, actually, my mother had an brain aneurysm. My paternal uncle died from an aneurysm of the aorta. My mother had 3 strokes. My father had hydrocephalus in later years, and he had a stroke of knee surgery. But so I think it's more the quality of the material in the arteries.
0: Basically, the biggest risk factor for stroke is increasing age. Okay? And that's why strokes occur much more commonly as we get older, because the damage to our arteries, this buildup of cholesterol in the walls of our arteries and the stiffening of the walls of our arteries, worsens as we get older. And so if we have strokes in our 60s, 70s or 80s, that's almost to be expected because of the more severe damage to our arteries. But the one thing that you did mention that is relevant in terms of a family history is the bubble on the artery. So, but if there's only one person who had a bubble on the artery to the brain, that's different to the aneurysm in the artery of the body, the aorta. Okay, so that means you may not have a family history of aneurysms.
2: Thank you for calling in, Wendy. Right now you are listening to Professor Peter Gates, Associate Professor at Melbourne University, Affiliate Professor at Deakin University, and author of the new book that is out called Struck Down by Gods, Preventing Stroke, Staying Healthy, Living Longer, which you can get at bookstores right now. We've had so many text messages. One of them is about wine, which you'd already addressed. I'll ask another one, which is about food, and that is from Chrissy, which says, is a Western diet more likely to create strokes than Eastern diet? Are there any vegetarian studies that correlate with strokes?
0: I don't know if you recall, but the Americans have just put meat back on the top of their food pyramid. So there are food pyramids, food pagodas, food plates, food domes all over the world giving different dietary advice. And we were told not to eat salt because it might increase our blood pressure. We're told not to eat fat, and you've taken the two things that make food tasty. So the only thing that's left is sugar. So Americans have gone from eating 1 kilogram of sugar a year in the 1700s to 130 kilograms of sugar a year. That's led to this massive increase, together with also increased consumption of everything else, to the obesity epidemic. There are the northern tribes of Kenya and Tanzania and the Inuits who eat nothing but meat and fat. They remain perfectly healthy because they're very, very thin because of the exercise they do. Then that's not a genetic predisposition, because if you take them out of that environment and put them into an urban environment, they develop the same obesity and the same risk of heart attacks and strokes. So there's a lot of nonsense, I think, about what's the correct diet. My food pyramid says eat less to remain thin, because if you remain thin, then you are much less likely to develop a heart attack and stroke. So if we have a look at the Okinawans, they were very poor. They ate very little food. They're incredibly thin, and they lived over 100. More people in Okinawa lived to be over 100 than anywhere else in Japan. And then in the war, the Americans invaded Okinawa, bought in fast food, and the life expectancy of Okinawans has dropped. Seventh-day Adventists are vegetarians. Yes, they do have a lesser risk of stroke, but being a vegetarian doesn't eliminate your risk of stroke or heart attack altogether. But at the end of the Second World War in West Germany and Finland, heart attacks and strokes disappeared. And when they did autopsies on these people, there was no fat on their arteries, same as what they found in prisoners of war. That's because these people were down to 1,200 calories a day. So if you want to completely eliminate your risk of stroke, then we have to go down to 1,200 calories a day. That would make life pretty miserable.
2: And I'm sure there's all sorts of other health effects from starving yourself in that way. So
0: yeah,
2: this was the question. Can we do anything to minimise the hardening of the arteries? And you just, it seemed like you were saying this is just a product of getting older. Like how many irrigation systems do you know that last 100 years was what the question you posed to me. Is this just a byproduct of aging, or is there anything you can do? Is there a gene you can switch off to reduce this atherosclerosis process?

0: The answer is there is no gene that you can switch off, except in familial hypercholesterolemia, they have an abnormality that affects the lining of those cells. Remember those cells are called Teflon?
1: Yeah.
0: Well, the familial hypercholesterolemia people have faulty cells, and that leads to the worsening damage in them. But no, there is no gene that we can switch off. We don't want ourselves from getting stopped from getting older. But yes, there are things we can do, and I've mentioned it several times, not to smoke. Mm. That will reduce your risk of developing this problem of atherosclerosis, and to remain thin. So there's a thing called the coronary artery calcium score that's become very popular in recent years. If you look at elite athletes like marathon runners and cyclists, they have very, very high coronary calcium scores. But their BMI is all down about 20 or 21. They're very thin. And when you look at their arteries, they have lots of plaque, lots of sort of little bit of cholesterol on the surface of the artery, but they don't have any narrowing of their artery. So remaining thin is the single most important thing, together with not smoking, that we can do to reduce the severity of the atherosclerosis and to reduce our risk of developing a stroke. But strokes can occur in people who don't have any risk factors at all because yes. It's due to progressive damage to the blood vessels. Yeah.
1: Okay. All right. Dave, the mailman, has called in from on the road. Hello, Dave.
2: Good morning, Ashwin, and your guest this morning. How are you going?
1: Good, thank you. Yeah, you're with our Professor mate. Peter Gates as well. Did you have an observation Peter. Or a question for
2: Peter? Yeah, I had an observation. It's a while ago now, but I had a friend of mine that did a job for me, and I rang him the night after he got home. It was in the morning after he got home because we work overnight. And he was all slurry and, you know, and I didn't take the signs, and I should have. He'd had a massive stroke. And about 3 hours later, his partner found him, and, you know, it was, he had to be flown straight to Townsville Hospital because, you know, I should have realised that, you know, I just thought, well, he's come home and had a bit of a night out with the boys before he went to bed, and, I didn't take the sign, and I should have. It's something that I'm very aware of now.
0: Well, there may be nothing that could have been done, mate. You may not have done anything wrong at all. Was the stroke due to a burst or a blocked blood vessel, do you know?
2: No, I don't know the ins and outs of it.
0: Yeah,
2: but he was a fit man. He was a thin man.
0: How old was he?
2: Yes, he had a little. He was about the same age as me, in his 60s.
0: Yeah.
2: But but on the same token, you know, I'd only seen him, basically 6 hours before.
0: Well, strokes come on suddenly, don't they? Usually you don't get much of a warning. Yeah.
2: Yeah, and just talking to somebody over the phone, you know, you sort of, I know I shouldn't really say too much about it, but, you know, if the signs are there, get somebody else to go and check on them. That's something that I should have done and I didn't do it.
0: I think that's great advice. If you hear someone that doesn't sound right, urge them to get medical advice. Yep.
1: Yeah, and we're just not trained in this topic, Dave, are we? It's something we don't get taught very much. So, yeah, thank you for sharing.
2: Not a worry. All right, take care, everybody.
1: We are talking to Professor Peter Gates about strokes, and we're getting to, the main message that the professor has been saying is cut out obesity and smoking, but also answering your questions about other topics. Jeff has called in from Perth. Hello, Jeff.
3: Yeah, greetings. Probably a two-part question. One, weight gain. I've had a mitral valve replaced probably 15, 17 years ago. I'm nudging 7 foot, and because I'm on metoprolol, particularly in a couple of other cardio drugs, weight gain's the problem. But I'm SOB, as in short of breath, not any other acronym. But also, could you define good or bad cholesterol, please, Professor Peter?
0: Well, there's a lot of misinformation about cholesterol, and there's a chapter in my book entirely devoted to cholesterol. In 1913, a Russian scientist fed rabbits cholesterol, and he saw lipid droplets in the walls of the artery and said, therefore, if we eat cholesterol, we'll get hardening of our arteries. But in fact, the great majority of us are not sensitive to how much cholesterol we eat. The cholesterol is made in our liver. And if we eat too much cholesterol, our liver will shut down a bit. And if we don't eat enough cholesterol, our liver will boost the production of cholesterol. So that's the first thing. Now, LDL has been labelled bad cholesterol. But because cholesterol is a fat and it can't dissolve in blood, it has to be attached to a protein to be delivered to the cell. And every cell and every organism, or every part of the cell, needs cholesterol. And it turns over every day. So the cholesterol is transported to our cells by this protein called LDL, which has been named bad cholesterol, but it's just doing its function. It's taking the cholesterol to our cells. The good cholesterol, HDL, grabs the cholesterol that is broken down and takes it back to our liver to be recycled. About 10% of us are what are called hyper-responders, and we may be sensitive to the amount of cholesterol that we eat. But that will only increase your cholesterol by about 10%. So if your cholesterol is 5, it'll only go up to 5.5. So the main problem is that with obesity and the damage to our arteries, we have more cholesterol in our blood, and therefore that gets into the walls of our arteries. So having a high cholesterol is bad, but you see people in their 90s that have a cholesterol of 8 or 9, but they're very thin and don't have very severe hardening of their arteries. It's the combination of smoking and obesity with the increased damage to our arteries and the increased cholesterol in our blood getting into the arteries.
1: Thanks for calling in, Jeff, there from Perth. I'll put a couple of questions to you because this might be things we're all thinking about that I guess are in the pop culture. You hear about these ideas. One of them is, apart from the physical deficits from a stroke, are mental behavioural changes like rage and hostility, are there personality changes following a stroke?
0: That's extremely rare because our brain can be likened to a cauliflower on a stalk. Okay, and the bunches of cauliflowers up the top are called the cerebral hemispheres. And the part of that cerebral hemisphere that controls our personality and our temper is the frontal lobe. And that is not very commonly affected by a stroke.
1: Is there any reason why the frontal lobe isn't affected? Are there fewer blood veins to burst or anything in that area?
0: Well, it's not blood veins bursting, but it's not a common site for burst blood vessels because that's deeper in the brain, mainly due to high blood pressure. But also the main artery goes to the middle part of the brain or to the back part of the brain. So when it goes to the back part of the brain, that damages our vision to the opposite side.
1: Okay.
0: When it goes to the middle part of the brain, and this is called the middle cerebral artery, it goes to the middle part of our brain. That's the part of our brain that controls our strength, the feeling down the opposite side, and our speech. And our speech can be affected in several ways. One of your callers mentioned his friend's speech was slurred. That's called dysarthria, and that's very common. But if the damage occurs on the dominant side of our brain, and that in most of us is the left side, we can develop other disorders of speech where, for example, we can't get the words out. It's as if we have a severe stammer. Mm. Or we say the wrong words, the wrong letters, and there's one very rare abnormality of speech. We basically talk gobbledygook because we invent words and we invent letters and all these sorts of things. So it sounds like we've gone crazy, but we haven't. It's a very unusual form of speech disturbance. So the main artery is the middle cerebral artery that goes to the middle part of the brain. The artery that goes to the back part of the brain is called the posterior cerebral artery, and that's where most of the strokes go to. And very rarely does the stroke affect the front part of the brain. But having said that, yes, if you've had a subarachnoid hemorrhage, that can damage the front part of the brain, and that could change your personality.
1: If you've just joined us, you're hearing from Professor Peter Gates, Associate Professor at Melbourne University. I'm Ashwin Sekar, and we're talking about strokes and answering your questions. We've had another couple of texts come in. Peter asks, does atherosclerosis also contribute to erectile dysfunction?
0: In 99.999% of cases, no.
1: Okay. All right. Someone else, I'm just skipping through because I think we've asked that one. I'm 70 and do not smoke and not overweight, should I take blood pressure tablets and cholesterol-lowering medication as a proactive measure to avoid the risk of stroke from Pat? And again, just a reminder, no specific medical advice here, just general advice. Do speak to your doctor. But in general, that topic, what would you say about that, Professor?
0: Well, the answer is yes. All the studies show that we should keep our blood pressure to about 140 for the top levels called systolic and 90 the diastolic level. In America, they want us to get it down to 130 on 90 because that means we'll have less heart attacks and strokes in society. But that decrease from 140 to 130 doesn't have a huge difference on our risk, individual risk. So, yes, we should take blood pressure tablets if we've got high blood pressure. And if we have a high cholesterol, then, yes, we should take cholesterol tablets to reduce our cholesterol, provided we can tolerate them.
1: David has called in from Northfield. Hello, David.
4: Oh, how are you going?
1: Good, thank you. What was your question?
4: My dad passed away from a brain aneurysm. I heard the professor say that you get bubbles on something and you should sort of be tested if something like that. I'm just wondering if you can explain that again for me.
0: Yeah, sure. This is a bubble on the artery is called a berry aneurysm because it looks like a berry. And it can rupture and cause a devastating stroke because it bleeds into an area under low pressure and it just keeps bleeding because there's nothing to stop it. But if there's only one member in your family that's had a bubble on their artery and bleed, you don't have to worry.
4: Right, okay.
0: But if a second member of your family gets it, that's when it might be in the family and every single member should have see someone to have a special test to check for an aneurysm. But you've only got one person in your family. Don't worry about it.
4: Right. Okay. Appreciate you explaining that to me.
1: Thank you for calling in, David, as well. We've covered the main issues of strokes today. What haven't we talked about, Peter, that you'd want to get across? Treatments, cures, preventions, the future of the treatment. What haven't we covered that you'd like to get across?
0: Because atherosclerosis starts in childhood, there's a huge epidemic of childhood obesity. We have to start educating people about the damage to our bodies from obesity and the damage from smoking. And that may include vaping, because they haven't been around long enough to know whether they will influence atherosclerosis or not. But 100 countries have introduced a sugar tax. And that's led to companies cutting down the amount of sugar in what they produce, and people are buying less sugar drinks. Australia hasn't introduced a sugar tax. There are some people in America saying that we should be prosecuting the food and beverage industry for producing a substance. These highly processed foods both stimulate our appetite and cause addiction. So they're saying they should be prosecuted for producing a harmful substance that causes addiction. Now, that's going a long way, but the answer is we have to cut down on the amount that we eat. So if we eat 500 calories less a day, not much, we can lose a kilogram a week, but it has to be a lifelong change in how we eat. If we combine that with exercise that burns up 500 calories, then we'd lose up to 2 kilograms a week. So the answer is we must be losing weight, but we must be preventing weight gain. And that has to start at a very young age.
1: Seems like there's a couple of things we can take into our control there, weight gain and smoking as well. On the treatment side of things, people have called up and you've said there's a 12-month window for improvements. What can you tell us about responding to a stroke the best way?
0: Yeah, when I say a 12-month window, improvement will continue up to about 12 months after you've had a stroke, but then it stops improving. But in terms of us having a stroke right here and now, we really must get to a hospital that has a stroke unit and can treat us urgently in the hope that we might be one of those people that could have the clot-busting drug or the clot-retrieval drug. Now, I remember the first person I ever saw who had clot retrieval drug. He came into our hospital, he had a stroke down the left side, but he looked sicker than the degree of weakness, and I thought there was something really bad going on. So I had an urgent test for his artery in the neck called the carotid artery, and it was completely occluded. Now, we rushed him to Royal Melbourne Hospital where they took the clot out. If he hadn't have had that, he would have died. He walked out of hospital. So that's the great story that we're seeing in the treatment of stroke. And that's an amazing result to see such a great outcome. But we should get to the hospital as quickly as possible so that we can be assessed. And they have stroke teams in hospitals now where let them know you're coming. They'll be ready at the door to grab you, to race you to the CAT scan department, to do an X-ray of your brain, to see what sort of stroke you've had, and then decide what's the appropriate treatment.
1: Yeah, it's a good message to act quickly. If you're wrong, what's the worst can that can happen? Don't miss the signs. Yeah. It seems to be better to err on the side of caution in general. Professor Peter Gates, thank you for your time today.
0: Been a pleasure. Thanks for having me.
1: And I appreciate you sticking around for quite a long time today answering your questions. That is Professor Peter Gates, Associate Professor at Melbourne University, Affiliate Professor at Deakin University, and author of the new book, Struck Down by Gods, Preventing Stroke, Staying Healthy, Living Longer.
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1: Let's move on from health and wellness onto a new topic. After a singing career which spanned 58 years, Australian music legend Darryl Braithwaite announced this week that he was retiring from performing. He's best known for his time as the lead singer of Sherbet in the 1970s and 80s, but he also had a spectacular solo career after a remarkable comeback in the 90s. Darryl was a special guest on Overnights and looked back on his career. He spoke to Rod Quinn and they began by talking about, of all things, singing the national anthem.
6: I try to stay away from the national anthem. I think I've done it once, and there was one time there where I sang Waltzing Matilda. And I remember Red Simons said the following Monday, he brought it up and he said, I'd just like to point out that I, Darryl Braithwaite, he sang Waltzing Matilda, and I didn't know that they went down to the Billabong twice. You know, because I think I did the second verse, like down by the Billabong, and then I did it again the next. I've sort of buggered up the song, but he made people aware that I had.
7: You know, back in the old days, there was always the Sherbet Skyhooks rivalry. Was that real or made up?
6: I think it existed in between maybe like Red. All of us got on reasonably well, but I think sometimes Red used to pick on Garth.
7: Ooh.
6: For some reason. And I mean, I got on really well with Graham, Shirley Strawn. I mean, because we were Capricorn, we were lead singers, we surfed, and we both had a trade to fall back on.
7: Rather than backstage talking about music, you'd talk about plumbing or carpentry.
6: Oh, well, no, not about, no, no. It'd be mainly surfing we'd talk about, I think. And because the first time we met them was actually in Sydney at the Opera House, and they were supporting us. And I remember Shirley was hammering away at the drum riser. Him being a chippy once, chippy all the time, really.
7: What, he was doing a bit of running repairs on the drums?
6: Yeah, on the drum riser. I was like, okay.
7: You had a trade? Your father wanted you to have a trade? What trade was that?
6: I think Mum and Dad wanted me to have a trade because I had nothing else in store. I left school relatively early. I couldn't go on. It was back in that time when, like at Randwick Boys High, if people may or may not be familiar with that, but it's a school there in Randwick, and they mainly cater for sport and all that. And I guess distractions were immense back then, from not only sport at the school, but surfing. And also I was taking an interest in singing, obviously, in weekend bands. And so at the end of year four, I said to Mum and Dad, I've got to do something. And Dad's enrolled me as an apprenticeship at Cockatoo Island Dockyard for fitting and turning. So I went along and did that. And we came to an agreement at the end of year four there that if I leave, they'd give me my indentures.
7: Wow.
6: Yeah, I know. They wanted to get rid of me.
7: So you're a fitter and turner?
6: Yes, by trade.
7: Have you ever used it? Because I don't even know what a fitter and turner does. What does a fitter and turner do?
6: Like a big metal shop, sheet metal shop on lathes, you know. You're turning metal. Wow. And, yeah, making things fit with other things. It's just about it, really.
7: And turn.
6: And turn them, yeah.
7: So they gave you your papers and said, "Rightio, you are now an official fitter and turner." Did you leave? Yeah, please leave. Did you ever work as a fitter and turner?
6: No, I didn't. I went home and I think I had, like students do, you know, have a gap year. I had a gap month or something like that, or a gap 2 months, where I think the pull of the surf and the music was at that stage, even though it wasn't professional, that was the thing that was interesting me at that time. And then it can't be that long after that I got the offer to join Sherbet, you know, professionally, as I remember distinctly that was the thing. You'd have to do it professionally. And I said, "What does that mean?" And they said, "Well, you can't do anything else. You just do that." And I went, okay.
7: So for people who remember Sherbet from the 70s, this was just before the late 60s, I think, and they remember from the satin clothes and the almost glam look and those great pop songs.
6: Yeah.
7: What did Sherbet sound like at the start?
6: Oh, I think really good. I mean, because we were doing, I guess, like maybe a lot of bands at that time, maybe, doing a lot of covers, and then we started to write our own material maybe after about, I'd been in them 6 months or a year. And, but it was just, we took every song that we did with a vengeance, you know, and played it as hard. I mean, it was just, you know, par for the course back then. But I think in the early days, we were obviously different from how we ended up in, you know, 1978, 1976, but that's just through, I guess, progression of time. But it was, I remember it being fantastic fun at the start.
7: So it was just time change, a natural progression.
6: Yes, that's right.
7: But who were you covering? I'm really interested to know what Sherbet sounded like kind of before they were Sherbet.
6: We were covering Beatles, probably a fraction of Beatles, but I remember, what is it? "I am the God of Hellfire, and I give you fire."
7: The Crazy World of Arthur Brown.
6: Yep. and people, I don't know if they'll know these, but Jefferson Airplane off Surrealistic Pillow, as I remember. That's right. And we used to do a fair bit of soul stuff. And then this is where I got to use the falsetto a little bit, because we used to do Jackson 5, like "I Want You Back" and "Love You Save" and all those things, which they were so good to play. It was just, you know.
7: Who was coming to see you? Because it's not teeny boppers, for want of a better word.
6: No. No. Probably, I guess, people our own age then, you know, like around, how were we, 21? Yeah. So it'd be like late teens or something like that, I guess.
7: And you were playing discotheques, for want of a better word.
6: We used to play down at, well, discotheque, one up at the Cross. I remember the one up there. And this must have been the latter stage of Vietnam War, because we used to get Americans in and all that sort of stuff. We played at Whiskey A Go-Go. And we also used to play at Jonathan's down on at Ultimo, which that's where we had some of our best, darkest times, let me tell you.
7: Dark times.
6: Well, no, when I say dark, I mean ones that you wouldn't talk about, because it was, there might have been association with stuff and God knows what. But we were fortunate enough to play with a few bands that come to mind, Jefferson John and the Copper Wine, and Fraternity with Bon Scott. And that was great, because we had a great relationship with them. We alternate each night. Like, we'd play 40 minutes and they'd play, then and that'd go on for seemingly weeks. But it was good fun.
7: So when you came to record those first Sherbet albums, you were writing your own stuff. You weren't doing too many covers, although I think what Free the People probably was.
6: Yeah.
7: Which had one of the world's first rock and roll tuba solos. How did that happen?
6: I think it was just that we liked the song. I mean, we heard it, so we thought, "Oh, let's do that, let's do that." And then for some reason we knew that Bruce had played brass of some description, and it being a tuba. And so we thought we'd utilise that in the song. So there it was, you know, the bum bum bum bum bum bum bum bum bum bum bum bum bum bum bum bum. Sometimes it was horrible, you know, live.
7: Really?
6: Because, well, it depends how his breathing was and how the instrument, if it had kept it together on the trip to wherever we were going.
7: And you had the falsetto working even then on that early song.
6: Yeah, that and even what was it? Even with "Can You Feel It, Baby," which was the first single that I was involved with Sherbet, and that was a falsetto. You know, "Can you feel it?" God Almighty, yeah,
7: sounds good today.

0: Sherbet and Free the People with Daryl Braithwaite singing, and Daryl is our special guest this morning. What got to me about all those Sherbet albums, really, even from the start and then on through, was the incredible sophistication of the production. It seemed like you took your time to get it right. Obviously, you're all great musicians, you're a great singer, but you had the right producer, you got the right production, didn't you?
1: It'd be the input from Clive being really fastidious with sound back then. Mm-hmm. And then Garth as well, who now is a producer and a writer himself with mainly country artists in Sydney. So I guess they're the two, and Tony as well, that would look more at that, the physical aspect of recording. And then you can't leave out then the producers that we had through the time, and including Richard Lush, who did, I don't know how many, maybe three or four of our albums at least, including House.
0: And it worked with the Beatles.
1: Yeah, that's right, Tape Op. And he, little known story, it was like pulling teeth trying to get stories out of Richard about, you know, what happened. So maybe he signed a disclosure.
0: Non-disclosure agreement.
1: Yeah.
0: But he then produced Leo Sayer. He did a lot of work.
1: Yeah, exactly.
0: And Roger Davies, as your manager, who obviously has gone on to massive success with a whole lot of stuff, Tina Turner, Janet Jackson, all those people.
1: Yep.
0: How important was he? Was he like the Brian Epstein of Sherbet?
1: I'm sure that he was. I was only thinking of him the other day when somebody asked me about management, and I said, well, look, I was spoiled by having been associated with Roger back in the Sherbet days, and we trusted him in every area, you know, for getting us to the airport, this, that, what, anything we'd look to and go, Rog, what are we? Oh, okay. So he was like really a nursemaid. Come, I mean, we ran him off his feet. I mean, in the early days, he was even the roadie. He carried the Leslie box, and then he'd get someone to help him with the organ and all that. And it's a strange association, because he was actually in an agency in Sydney, and he was the one that used to get us gigs, because we were too pop, I think, for the agency, because they handled mainly bands like Chain and Billy Thorpe and the Aztecs and all, and Lobby Lloyd, Coloured Balls and all that. So Roger took it upon himself as being working in this agency to initially get us gigs, and that's how the association came about.
0: So of those early singles, the classic singles, say, prior to How's That, do you have a favourite? Is there one that you think, wow, that sounds great, just as good today as it did then?
1: I think one that comes to mind, there's something about Cassandra that I really like. I think that's a great sounding tune. And then, I don't know, I mean, if you get me going, and then it's sort of like into the slipstream period and all that, and life, it's, gee, there's a lot there to select from.

0: That is Slipstream by Sherbet with our guest Daryl Braithwaite singing up front. Before we leave the Sherbet era, though, everyone talks about How's That? It was a huge hit here, huge hit in the UK as well. Mm-hmm. Did you think, that's it, we've cracked the UK, we're going to be big stars internationally now?
1: I'm sure we may have thought that that was going to happen when we were there in England and it was all happening and it, you know, we were seeing it going up the charts and I think it got to number two and Chicago, If You Leave Me Now, kept it out from number one. But I think we were different people then for maybe about 6 months, you know, affected by success, but not to a point where we became really rude and obnoxious or anything like that. It was just, I think it was exciting times, you know, for six of us, you know, including Roger, to be in London and, you know, have that success and all that sort of stuff. It was lovely, but then we made a mistake.
0: Someone said the problem was that you followed up How's That with a kind of ballady, dreamy If I Had My Way.
1: We did, and, well, you know, that's why music is so exciting, because you never know what's going to work. So we put that out, and it didn't hold up at all well with the, you know, the UK charts. So that was really our run in England with, you know, off the How's That album. So that was a shame. Yet it's sort of, looking at it now, I don't know what we would have picked, but, you know, obviously we picked the wrong one at that stage.
0: But was the idea to go to the UK, have a hit, tour a bit, come home? Or did you think, well, actually, what we might do is go here and live here and try and break it by living and working in the UK?
1: Well, I think this is the, and I may not be sure here if I'm trying to analyse it, but I think this would have been the dilemma that Roger would have had.
0: Right.
1: We had success with How's That there, and then we were going to put out the second single, which was If I Had My Way, but we also had commitments back in Australia, like tours and stuff like that. And I think Roger would have been in that situation of like, well, what do we go back to where we know? Or we may have put out that song, If I Had My Way, and the initial reaction may have been a bit cold to it or something. So he would have had to be really astute as far as making the decision and then put it to us and go, well, we're going to go home, you know.
0: Okay. Well, here's the song that killed it for Sherbet in England, If I Had My Way.

That was Sherbet with Daryl Braithwaite out front from the How's That album. And If I Had My Way, speaking to Rod Quinn earlier, what a song. Well, I think it was, but maybe the Brits didn't as well. Campbell said, Ashwin and Stewie, that song was never going to make it for Sherbet in the UK. But it may well have been a success in the States. Maybe. Maybe they're in touch with their gooey side a little more over there. Do you know, we'll finish with another great voice from another part of the world. And on the other side of the news, Angela will be taking us

0: Everybody's Talking by Harry Nilsson. You're listening to ABC Radio Overnights. We are winding into the news, and on the other side, finance, a World Cup cross, and what is happening in New Zealand. We'll do all of that in 5 minutes' time.
1: Are there any winners in the cost of living crisis? What's causing the algal bloom?
2: Questions. They've never been more important. So the one thing we'll never question is our duty to keep asking. ABC News. Keep asking.
3: ABC News with Andrew Kaloupas. Thousands of people are unaccounted for in northern Venezuela, where back-to-back earthquakes that are now known to have killed at least 188 people and injured almost 1,000 have occurred. The hardest hit region appears to be the coastal state of La Guaira, where dozens of buildings have collapsed. Here's the BBC's Caroline Hawley.
4: This is the moment disaster struck. The second of the tremors, less than a minute after the first, was the strongest to hit Venezuela in more than a century. It was a public holiday and many people were at home as buildings collapsed around and on top of them. With thousands reported missing, there have been frantic efforts to try to find survivors. The UN says a massive collective humanitarian effort will be needed for a country where millions already relied on aid.
3: President of the Venezuelan National Assembly, Jorge Rodriguez, says rescuers are still working to retrieve people trapped beneath the rubble of 250 buildings that were damaged or destroyed.
5: This is the time to save lives. This is the time to rescue people. This is the time to assist them.

0: Prime Minister Anthony Albanese has confirmed the government is considering tougher measures to check the power of tech giants behind social media platforms. Australia's social media ban came into effect last December, blocking under-16s from using them. The Prime Minister now says he wants the ban strengthened. US Secretary of State Marco Rubio has pushed back at claims that Iran could control the Strait of Hormuz and impose a toll on ships passing through it. Here's correspondent Bridget Rollison in Jerusalem.
1: Marco Rubio has been on a diplomatic charm offensive across the Gulf, trying to sell Washington's new ceasefire deal to sceptical allies on a three-day tour. Some Gulf leaders are fearful they'll have to fund a $300 million reconstruction fund for Tehran, despite the Gulf countries bearing the brunt of Iranian missile and drone attacks during the war. Speaking in Bahrain, Mr. Rubio said any long-term deal will not undermine its Gulf allies. The Secretary of State also warned that if Iran charged ships fees to pass through the Strait of Hormuz, it would create total chaos.
0: The UK record for the hottest June day has been broken for the second day in a row. Here's Europe correspondent Elias Kluwer.
2: The UK is sweltering through a heatwave. In the English county of Somerset, a temperature of 36.4 degrees was recorded, making it the hottest June day since a day earlier, when a temperature of 36.1 degrees was recorded. On the European continent, temperatures are even hotter. After scorching 40-plus temperatures were recorded in Spain and France, analysts say climate change is driving up temperatures around the world, but particularly in Europe, with research suggesting it's heating up twice as fast as the global average.
0: To sport it in the AFL, Brisbane has claimed its third straight win with a 43-point victory over the Sydney Swans at the Gabba. With the details, Quentin Hull.
3: Both teams were off the bye and the Lions won every quarter to inflict the Swans' third loss of the season, the Premiers posting 19-13-126 to 12-11-83 to move their season ledger to 9 wins and 6 losses. Will Ashcroft starred with 30 possessions for the victors, while Sydney's Chad Warner kicked a goal of the year contender among his 4 majors and 28 disposals. The loss further soured for the Swans, with forward Joel Amati picking up an ankle injury. Round 16 continues on Friday night, with Hawthorn hosting Greater Western Sydney at the MCG. Quentin Hull, ABC Sport, Brisbane.
0: In rugby league, Parramatta coach Jason Riles has said his side's performance on Thursday night was not good enough after the

singer of husky voiced lead singer of Blood, Sweat and Tears has died at aged 84. He died peacefully in a Toronto hospital. Blood, Sweat and Tears became popular in the 1960s as exponents of what became known as brass rock, with hits including You've Made Me So Very Happy, When I Die and Spinning Wheel.

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2: Good morning. Very soon, we will cross to New Zealand to see how they're dealing with their first World Cup loss. Undefeated, they are, in over 40 years at the World Cup. Never won. A lot of draws, but they lost to Egypt recently. Let's see how the country is coping and check in on other New Zealand news. And we'll also cross over to the World Cup to get an update from there before then. Quick run of the temperatures. Today, you can expect it to be 21 degrees in Brisbane with a shower or two. Sydney, 18 degrees.

0: 32 and sunny. Adelaide, 16 degrees, partly cloudy. Perth, 18 degrees with rain. So that's the weather. Let's come inside as well to see what the markets might hold for us. You are joined now by Mike Girardi, an independent finance consultant in New York. Hello, Mike.
1: Good morning. How are you doing, Ashwin?
0: I'm good, thank you. What are we expecting on the markets at the moment, or how have they been?
1: There's not much. Well, you know, if you look at the snapshot of the picture, it does of the market, it doesn't look like much is going on. We have a kind of mixed session, I guess, being driven by a mix of economic data and a massive resurgence in the AI trade. Chip makers and artificial intelligence stocks are attempting to snap a multi-session losing streak, primarily juiced last night by blockbuster earnings from Micron. On the other hand, we have the software sector, which is experiencing a wave of value compression, still in the midst of its multi-day downward slide. So you have, in the technology sector alone, you have the tug and the pull. So shares of Apple are also pressuring the Nasdaq today lower. Currently, they're down 6% on news that they're experiencing a surge in component and chip prices. You know, with the price of memory increasing, investors are worrying about inflation seeping into things like TVs, cars, and many other consumer products. We had some economic news. The May PCE index, which is the Fed's preferred inflation gauge, luckily came in as expected, rising 4.1% on a yearly basis, still higher than the 2% inflation rate that the Fed wishes to achieve. We did manage a higher European close, and the Dow Jones Industrial Average here at 3 o'clock, is up 118 points to 51,966. Or 0.25%. The S&P is flat, and the Nasdaq is down 0.3%. Crude oil is up $1.76 at the moment to $72.10 a barrel. Gold is up $41.10 to $404.990 the ounce. Silver's up nearly 10 cents to 58.18, and copper's up 13 cents to 6.08. The Aussie's up 0.2% in our market to 69.16. And looking ahead, your stock market's poised to open a little bit higher, up about 7 to 10 points. And that's about it. Great. Stay tuned. U.S., I think, is playing Turkey tonight, right?
0: Oh, I think so. We're about to find out. USA, Turkey starts at 12 p.m. our time. Yes, yeah. Who's your second team, Mike? Who's your second team?
1: I'm lucky I have one team for soccer.
0: All right, yes. They don't love it over there, do they?
1: Not really. I'm learning, though.
0: No, okay. Well, nice to chat to you, Mike. Thank you.
1: Okay, take care. I'll talk to you soon.
0: Once every 4 years, they're putting on a good show, though, even though they don't personally love the sport. Let's see if we can get our World Cup correspondent on the line. In the meantime, this is Cyndi Lauper. Speaking of New York, this is Time After Time.

0: Lauper. Time after time, here on ABC Radio Overnights, we are joined now by David Mark from ABC Sports. Hello, David.
1: Hello, Ashwin. How are you?
0: I'm good, thank you. It's quite a busy day, isn't it, at the World Cup?
1: Oh, it is a very busy day. I mean, there are six matches at the taking place today, but most importantly, the Australians are playing Paraguay in about 7 hours' time from now, which is an absolutely crucial match. Win or draw, and the Australians will keep second spot in their Group D, which sets them up for a game in Dallas on July the 3rd. Lose, and things are kind of in the lap of the gods. There is still a good chance that they go through, but we're not 100% sure.
0: It's interesting, this tournament. The third place getters can go through, which hasn't happened in 30 years. So do you like that system?
1: Yeah, like it's an interesting one. I mean, they expanded the competition to 48. So because it goes to a knockout stage, at some point they've got to reduce it to 32, 16, 8, so on. So it's a funny one because in some ways it potentially sort of rewards, mediocrity is not probably the right word, but, you know, there's 8 of the 12 third place teams are going through. But, you know, it's creating this system now where it's kind of like it's a cutoff in golf at the halfway point of the tournament. We're sort of waiting to see who's there, and we're watching Scotland slide down the rankings yesterday. Australia could yet finish third if Paraguay beat them, and then that they will then depend on other results and so on. So, look, it has created an extra level of intrigue, but there's also a whole bunch of other things going on in the tournament too. So the normal rules about how you determine who finishes where in the group is normally decided on goal difference if the teams are tied on points. But this time around, it's determined on how they went head-to-head, which changes everything as well. So it's been a very different tournament in that respect.
0: It very much sounds like a statistician's dream to work out who goes through at some points.
1: That's true. What? The New York Times is running all these algorithms, and it's very complicated, yes.
0: Very much. What are you looking forward to most today? What would be the highlights?
1: Oh, look, well, it's obviously going to be the game, but we're expecting sort of, you know, 10 or 15,000 Australian supporters at the stadium at San Jose, and it's on at 7 p.m. at night. And if they're true to form, as they've been in the last couple of games, there's quite a few of them which are going to start drinking. We will start drinking early.

0: is a very, very bad loser, modeling very bad behavior for them, that completely changed the whole vibe and trajectory of the game. So that is my argument. But of course, we are talking about the All Whites. We loved, didn't we love last week, Ash, when I often was quoting my favorite little bit of World Cup New Zealand trivia, which was that the All Whites had been undefeated at a World Cup since 1983. Well, that all came to a crashing end this week when, of course, the valiant All Whites went down 3-1 to Egypt. Boo! And there was such a big controversy about this game because we played so well in the first half, Ashwin, and it was 1-0 at the first half, and New Zealand was like, oh my goodness, is this going to be the day where we make history as a nation and record our first ever World Cup victory? But it wasn't meant to be. And of course, there was a very big refereeing controversy because in the 66th minute, Ashwin, when the All Whites were trailing, their substitute Ben Old came on. He was tripped by an Egyptian defender, but then what happened next broke New Zealand's hearts because it appeared as though the Egyptian defender trod on him, a very sensitive part of the body, particularly for a male player, leaving his shorts ripped. He was bleeding as well. It looked very, very, very painful. The referee did not blow the whistle and give a foul, instead letting the players play on. And that is when Egypt immediately attacked and Mo Salah scored one of his 3 goals, I think, making it 2-1 to Egypt. And from then it was all over. So we were very sad, but it does mean that New Zealand does get to continue, Ashwin, in another proud sporting tradition, which is having a gripe about something that has gone wrong in sport and never letting it go. We, of course, have here in New Zealand the underarm bowling incident, which Kiwis will never get over. If you ever want to trigger a Kiwi, you just talk about the underarm. Will New Zealand ever get over that? No. Will they ever get over the Rugby World Cup quarterfinal of 2007 when the All Blacks were playing France and referee Wayne Barnes missed a forward pass, thus allowing France to score a crucial try? The All Blacks went on to lose that game and were, of course, eliminated from the World Cup. Will New Zealand ever get over that? Absolutely not. Now we have a third thing to add to the list. We will never get over this. It will follow New Zealand for the rest of our lives.
1: Yeah, the Aussie underarm bowl has been replaced by the Egyptian groin stomp. It's a changing times.
0: But this is it. It's not replaced, Ashwin. It's just now compounded. Oh, I was thinking, would one cancel the other out? Will it be now that Kiwis will become so fixated on this latest controversy that they'll forget all about the underarm bowling incident? But no, it's sort of like compounding interest.

0: hill country areas, particularly in rural and regional New Zealand, they have to be able to navigate quite steep country. So this bull in particular is very, very good on its feet, as it were, Ashwin. So there you go.
1: I like it because
0: one thing we can do well.
1: Yes, if you're a French bull, you can just walk the flat plains. But if you live in the Lord of the Rings country, you need very strong thighs.
0: It really is.
1: Yeah.
0: It really is. You need strong thighs and you need to be able to go and get those girls and get the job done and get it, I would imagine, rather quickly as well, and sort of not fall over. And if you look at pictures of this bull as well, I mean, it has to be sturdy and strong on its feet because it is absolutely massive.
1: Pride of New Zealand.
0: Pride of New Zealand. So we get a gold medal for breeding big bulls.
1: That's a good moral victory to end the story with. Angela, thanks for your time this morning.
0: Sweetness. Bye-bye.
1: Angela Cumming there, joining us from New Zealand with the story of sadness and victory at the end. We are about to approach the news. I'll take you into the story of Mungo Man after this, but thanks for your company this morning. Join me back again in 5 minutes after this.
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0: Good morning, Tony Matthews with ABC News. Rescue efforts are continuing in Venezuela after back-to-back earthquakes killed at least 188 people and injured more than 1,500 others. Jono Wakeley has more.
1: People flooded into the street as buildings collapsed following a magnitude 7.2 earthquake that struck northern Venezuela, that was followed less than a minute later by a second quake at a magnitude 7.5. Venezuelan officials say at least 250 buildings have been damaged or lost following the earthquake. The U.S. Geological Survey is warning that the death toll could be much higher than the preliminary totals, with predictive modelling indicating that it will most likely run into the thousands, with a chance of exceeding 10,000. The UN says it's mobilised aid and is working with Venezuelan authorities to support the emergency response.
0: A man is in a critical condition after being shot by police in southwest Sydney. Gavin Coote reports.
2: Police were called to a unit complex on Lawson Street in Fairfield at about 7:30 last night after reports of a concern for welfare. Police say they attempted to speak with a man who allegedly ran towards officers. An officer fired a gun, striking the man in the arm and torso. He was treated by paramedics and taken to hospital in a critical condition. A critical incident investigation is now underway. It'll be independently reviewed by the Professional Standards Command and overseen by the Law Enforcement Conduct Commission.
0: A Western Sydney business owner has backed the state opposition's pledge to cut payroll taxes, saying it would spur him on to expand his workforce. The coalition has proposed cutting the tax rate for businesses with a total payroll under $10 million and lifting the threshold to $1.2 million to $1.5 million. Jason Gazal owns an events production company in the Bankstown area that employs 18 people full-time with another 30 casuals. He says he pays up to $2,000 a month on payroll tax, which has limited his ability to grow the business and take on more staff.
3: As a business owner, this day and age is getting harder and harder and harder. So, yeah, that's where currently, you know, our decisions are heavily based around, you know, payroll tax when hiring new employees or pay reviews.
0: US Secretary of State Marco Rubio has been facing a tough sell in the Gulf, trying to convince regional allies that Washington's new 60-day ceasefire deal with Iran won't come at their expense. Correspondent Bridget Rollison reports from Jerusalem.
4: Marco Rubio has been on a three-day tour to the UAE, Bahrain and Kuwait to try to reassure allies that the ceasefire deal is a good deal for the region. Some countries are concerned they'll have to fund a $300 million reconstruction package for Iran as part of the agreement. There are also concerns from countries that bore the brunt of Iranian missiles during the war that the deal did nothing to curb Iran's missile program, leaving them under threat. Some countries are questioning

0: questioning whether Tehran is walking away from the negotiations emboldened. Mr. Rubio says the US will take the Gulf's interests into account.
1: South Sydney is into the NRL's top four with a convincing win over Parramatta at Western Sydney Stadium. Andrew Moore reports.
2: South Sydney probably handled the conditions better than Parramatta throughout the 80 minutes. Light rain fell throughout. South Sydney scored twice early to lead 12-0. Parramatta hit back with a Brian Kelly try and trailed 12-6 at half-time. But then early in the second half, Talon De Silva raced over to score for the Eels. It was 12-all. But then South Sydney scored three tries in a 15-minute period to regain control and win 32 points to 12, having scored six tries to two. They've now beaten Parramatta in 10 of their last 11 games to enter the top four before a crowd of 14,365. Andrew Moore, ABC Sport, Sydney.
1: In the AFL, the Brisbane Lions have risen to sixth on the ladder with a commanding 43-point win over the Sydney Swans at the Gabba. Looking at the weather picture for New South Wales, showers across the west and central inland plains, tending scattered with possible thunderstorms across the far northern inland plains, showers along the northern and central coasts, tending isolated elsewhere in the east with a chance of showers elsewhere. Sydney's weather, cloudy with a high chance of showers and a top of 18 degrees. Right now it's 12 degrees on the coast, it's also 12 in Penrith and the humidity is on 96%. ABC News.
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6: Hey, good morning to you. 25 minutes to 6 o'clock on your Friday morning. Gosh, there's a lot of rain around. It's squelching, it's drizzling, it's doing all the things. Partly cloudy today, chance of morning fog, high chance of showers along the coastal fringe, medium chance elsewhere. Well, maybe you're in a dry part of town or the region this morning and aren't seeing much because from my vantage point in Newcastle, gosh, it's rainy. Cessnock has had 3 mil since 9 a.m. yesterday. At Lake Macquarie, Currumbong, 15.4 mil. Who else has had rain? Williamtown's had rain, 2 mil. Tocal, 6 mil. Newcastle Nobbies, 2.2, 7.6 at Mangrove Mountain. 3 at Maitland Airport. Yes, looks like yesterday, before 9 a.m. yesterday, in the lead up was the bigger rain day. Perhaps for that, but the chance persists. Tomorrow, cloudy, high chance of showers along the coastal fringe, medium chance elsewhere, light winds. Sunday, cloudy, high chance of showers along the coastal fringe, medium chance elsewhere. And then even peeking into Monday, partly cloudy, chance of morning fog, slight chance for showers. I was looking at the cloud forecast as a aspiring solar power generator. There's going to be a significant amount of cloud over the next week for Newcastle, at least. The day like we had on Wednesday, where it was almost entirely blue sky from horizon to horizon, with not much of a tuft in sight, doesn't look like we're going to see a day like that, at least in the next 7. Alas. But maybe it's good rain, because considering El Nino and the declaration and the forecast that we might have drier and warmer winter and what that might mean leading into, you know, the other seasons, spring and summer, maybe getting the rain in while we can now is a good thing. Don't know. You tell me. 0487 99 1233. It's a busy show this morning. It's a busy morning in the Hunter. Are you on your way to exercise Dawn Strike? We need a sound effect. We need a sound effect for exercise Dawn Strike. Maybe I'm a little bit influenced by Strike Force 5, which was the podcast of all of the late night hosts during the writer's strike. They did a podcast together, and whenever they said Strike Force 5, there was a lightning bolt. Well, I guess it was a thunderbolt, technically, because it was audio. weren't you getting ready to text in and say, Paul, actually, you can't have a sound effect of lightning because actually it's thunder? Yeah, It's all right. I'm canny. I've had coffee. I'm here. Okay, this is the suggestion. Every time I say exercise dawn strike, it's going to sound like this. Do you know what? I've got a better idea. I can do this on the hop, can I? I've got a better idea for what our exercise dawn strike is going to sound like. It's literally going to be... Hang on a minute. I'm just cutting some audio live on the radio here. Good morning to you. It's Friday morning. We're all feeling a bit, you know. It's rainy. It's a Friday. Literally cutting audio live on air, which is not something you're meant to do. But here we go. Okay, here we go. Look, Mum, no hands. That's it. Exercise dawn strike. Wait, I've got to do it again. Here we go. Exercise dawn strike. There we go. Every time. Do we like that? Is it just going to be that? What is it? Oh, good question. He spent so much time thinking about the sound effect, he didn't actually explain what it is. Exercise dawn strike. That one counts for the when I was about to say it. Okay. This is a massive combination of 6 months of air instructor training. We are going to see, apparently, we've been told, 30 aircraft overhead at RAF Williamtown over the course of today. RAF Amberley is also involved somehow. The funny thing is RAF put out like a media release. There's the same information on their websites about exercise dawn strike. And then we were like, can we talk to you about it? And they were like, no, we don't have anyone. There's no further explanation given. So I only have the press release to go off. I know that Amberley is involved. That is another RAF base in Queensland. Are they traveling between the RAF bases? Is there like 15 here and 15 there? I don't know. Good thing is, though, Larice Dixon is going to be heading along. Actually, Larice, come in. Explain. Oh, it's a Friday. Larice Dixon's just arrived at work. Hello.
7: Hi, you've caught me on the fly. I was just getting my wet weather jacket.
6: Well, you are about to be on the fly.
7: Literally. Don't worry, ABC bosses, I haven't forgotten to fill out a work health and safety form. I'm not going to be flying up in one of the jets.
6: Yeah, you're about to go to Fighter World.
7: Yeah, and I've actually covered this event a few years ago, Paul.
6: Yes.
7: It was definitely much more colder a few years ago. I remember I had gloves and I was freezing, but it's not too bad outside today. And I got to be at Fighter World for this event. And I did bring my little earmuffs and I was freezing, but it's not too bad outside today. And I got to be at Fighter World for this event. And I did bring my little earmuffs, the little inner ear.
6: Oh, because it's going to be noisy.
7: Yeah, I got there and someone lent me some last time because it was so loud. And you could hear these jets coming from, like you couldn't see them in the sky, but you could hear them coming.
6: Yeah, it's a pity it's going to be so cloudy. But it is an audio medium, so we're not too fussed by that. What else are you holding in your hand there?
7: My beanie.
6: Yeah.
7: My beanie from Mark Hughes Foundation. It's a beautiful two-tone colour. It is a baby pink brim, baby pink headband, and the actual beanie colour is like a nice watermelon with the pom-pom, a fluffy golden colour. Yeah. You've probably seen them popping up.
6: There you go. We'll see how many Mark Hughes beanies are out in force today. I better let you go because you got to get there.
7: Thank you. I'm going to strap myself in and I will talk to you. And last time, Paul, I spoke to people who actually had driven all the way through the night from like crazy places like Melbourne, Canberra. If you're listening and you're one of those plane fanatics, please reach out. I want to talk to you.
6: All right. Larice will be there with her Mark Hughes beanie. There we go. Larice is on her way. She's got to get to Williamtown so that this event is literally kicking off in 18 minutes. She's got to get the car. Probably wasted a lot of her time just then. Oh, it's all happening this morning. It's busy. That's happening. Okay, exercise dawn strike. That's happening. Also, we are in the culmination of our Waitress the Musical giveaway. So you need to be listening to ABC Newcastle. If you got to peel off and listen to ABC Upper Hunter, I'm sorry to say it's a wonderful program that Sean puts together, but he's not giving away Waitress the Musical tickets. We are on ABC Newcastle. There's going to be two opportunities this morning.

0: one in the 6 o'clock hour and one in the 7 o'clock hour to call in to take part in our quiz. The quiz is going to be entirely based on the breakfast orders you've been hearing throughout the week. So the more you've been listening to the program, the more you've taken down the notes of our breakfast orders from our presenters, the better chance you will have at doing the quiz. 6 o'clock, 7 o'clock, the two winners from that quiz go through to an 8:45 showdown for the big prize, Waitress the Musical, double plus, night's accommodation. Okay, that's happening as well. The only other thing I want to mention before we get into other things, Spanish language music. That is the theme for our Get Up to Get Down this morning. More on that after 6 o'clock, after quarter past six. But a Get Up to Get Down, in honor of the fact that we're taking on Paraguay today in the World Cup, there's a wealth of amazing Spanish language music. Of course there is. Let's play one of them to have a boogie today. So that's the idea as well. All right, let's do this.
1: Give me all you got!
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1: Give me all you got!
3: I am big. It's the picture that got small.
4: They call it Royale with cheese.
5: Royale with cheese.
3: That's right.
1: I will finish my picture!
0: Okay. What we need to do is play a clip of a film. You guess what the film is. Based on that guess, of course, well, you could go into the running for the big prize. Not Waitress the Musical. Totally different giveaway, to be clear. We have in the offing something that is pretty much commensurate. Katie Treble, Field Notes and Death's Door, ABC Books, plus Gardening Australia Magazine, June edition. That's up for grabs from our five daily winners. You could be the fifth daily winner if you know what this film is.
6: Where the hell have you been, soldier?
7: Training, sir!
8: Training, sir!
6: What kind of training, son?
7: Army training, sir!
8: Army training, sir!
0: It was hard to choose what 20 seconds to grab from this scene. What an absolutely fantastic film. 1981, so that makes it the 40, is that right? The 45 year anniversary of this film. Came out on this day, was premiered. Just some of the absolute greats of 80s comedies in this film. Including a few Ghostbusters. There you go. Couple of Ghostbusters in this. 1-300-33-1233. What is the name of this film? What is the name of this film? Of course, we're not talking about army training this morning. We are talking about RAF training, but in this case, it is a movie that features quite a lot of army training. Okay, here we go.
6: Where the hell have you been, soldier?
7: Training, sir!
8: Training, sir!
6: What kind of training, son?
7: Army training, sir!
8: Army training, sir!
0: All right. I don't think I need to give too many more clues. Came out on this day in 1981. Stars a couple of Ghostbusters in it. 1-300-33-1233. I need you to call 1-300-33-1233. It is 12:33 ABC Newcastle. Paul Culliver with you this morning. Good morning. Happy Friday. Split ends one step ahead.

0: One Step Ahead, Split Ends, 12:33, ABC Newcastle. Good morning to you. Trying to figure out our Film Friday. We'll do that in just a moment. It, of course, is going to be continuing to be a partly cloudy, really, right through the week. In fact, fair bit of cloud around over the weekend. Chance of morning fog today. High chance of showers along the coastal fringe. Your top temperatures will really hit sort of 17, 18 degrees. 17 degrees seems to be the most common. Not as much rain around today. Most places, particularly along the coast, might see really like 1 to 3 mil or even as little as zero, to be honest. A little bit more down beneath us at the central coast. Don't you mean below, Paul? Eh. Now, top temperatures over the course of the week, 18 degrees for Newcastle today, tomorrow 18, Sunday 18, and then Monday 20. Actually, going to be a little bit, just going to be balmy for a few days. In fact, it's going to get to 22 degrees on the current forecast for Wednesday, Thursday next week for Newcastle. So, should be good.
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0: All right, celebrating the 45-year anniversary of the premiere of this film.
5: Boom, shakalaka, boom, shakalaka, boom, shakalaka, boom.
6: Where the hell have you been, soldier?
7: Training, sir!
8: Training, sir!
6: What kind of training, son?
7: Army training, sir!
8: Army training, sir!
0: What's that film? Jodie's in Adamstown. Hello, Jodie.
9: Good morning.
0: I hear you went to see a show on Friday.
9: I did.
0: What'd you get to see?
9: I went to go see Anne Juliet.
0: Oh, yeah? How'd you get tickets to that?
9: Well, I called into this really generous radio station and won a really hard quiz.
0: I don't know. Look, we're absolutely delighted to do it. I don't know if I can take credit for that because, you know, I don't know, various machinations happen behind the scenes and then I get to give things away. But I'm happy to do it.
9: It was fun, wasn't it?
0: It was fun. Well, the quiz was fun. Was the show fun? What'd you think?
9: Oh, yes. It was so fun. The seats were amazing. They were like middle. Oh. And the really tall man in front of me started coughing and left, so I just had this uninterrupted view. It was beautiful.
0: Oh, bad for him, great for you. Yeah. There you go. Love it. All right.
9: Highly recommend it for a good...
0: Yeah, it's the last weekend of shows, I imagine. So it was only going over about 10 days or so. So people should get along if they want to get into Anne Juliet at the Civic until the 28th of June. So, yeah, literally this weekend. All right. Jodie, you have called, though, about another giveaway, which is, in this case, identifying the film I've just played a clip of. What is it?
9: Oh, my gosh. I love this movie so much. I think it's Spies Like Us.
0: It's not. It's not Spies Like Us. It's not. I don't know how much you love it, but it's not that. So thank you.
9: Okay.
0: You're going to have to rewatch it. Jodie from Adamstown, not correct. It's not Spies Like Us, but we have someone else on the line. So let's see if we can get an answer. Reminder, of course, sounds a little bit like this.
8: Boom, shakalaka, boom, shakalaka, boom, shakalaka, boom.
0: What film is that? Colin's in Scone. Hello, Colin.
10: Top of the morning to you, young fella.
0: Well, thank you so much. Good morning to you, young fella. There we go. We could all be young fellas this morning.
10: I'm hardly young, mate.
0: I'm
10: but anyway.
0: Not sure I am either, to be honest. But anyway,
10: I'm way older than you, I'm sure.
0: We're all just trying. Hey, can you? Well, first of all, tell me, Scone, not getting so much rain. How is it there right now?
10: No, we got a tiny bit of light drizzle yesterday, and now it's just foggy.
0: Mm. Foggy. Okay, fair enough. A thick fog or just a little bit?
10: It was a bit thicker. It's starting to clear up a little bit now. Generally, when we get a foggy day up here, it's a lovely morning following, or a lovely day following. So anyway, I look forward to a bit of warmth. I've got the fires going at the minute.
0: Beautiful stuff. Hey, what's the film? What do you reckon?
10: It is 100% Bill Murray and Stripes.
0: Yeah, Yes, a couple of Ghostbusters in Bill Murray and Harold Ramis. Of course, John Candy's in this as well. What do you think about Stripes, Colin?
10: I watched it. I was early 20s, I think it was, and we were on the floor rolling around in stitches of laughter. It was just so funny.
0: There you go. Hey, a little fun fact. If you've ever watched the TV show Community, Joel McHale is the main character, and his character's name is Winger. He is named for the Bill Murray character in Stripes, and the creator of the show always wanted Bill Murray to turn up as the father figure in the TV show Community, but they never quite made it happen. So there you go. Fun fact.
10: There you go.
0: Very good. Colin, have a great day. Enjoy those roaring fires.
10: Copy that. Thank you very much. You have a great day too.
0: Very good. Colin goes into the hat. We'll draw that shortly.

0: course, Army Week for our movie quizzes. We started off the week with Dirty Dozen and then ended with Stripes. So how's about that? Dave Anderson is your Lord of the Tides. Hello, Dave.
1: G'day there, young Paul. It's no real change from what we've had yesterday. Had a bit of rain here. It's only 2.2 in the rain gauge, but definitely a lot heavier early this morning. Yeah, it's either that or the beach cleaner's done a remarkable job of cleaning all the footpaths and burying the bars all the way to Bar Beach. But yes, it's quite a dark, overcast morning. Not as many people up early, like this is our busy morning, but I suppose with everybody having the day off, they might not be getting up here too early for it. But yeah, it's, well, it seems to have dropped. It seems to be around about that 2 to 3 foot mark at the moment. The winds are very light and bearable, anywhere from the west to the southwest, with only a couple of knots in it. We've just a tiny little gap in the cloud out towards the east, so we may see the sun come up for a little while. But surf conditions are small and bumpy. Water temperatures dropped. We had down to 17 degrees yesterday afternoon. We'll see how that goes a little bit later on when it lightens up. It's just too dark to read it at the moment, the my digital thermometer. So we'll see how that goes later on. But we had a high tide at 20 minutes to 6. Low tide's going to be just after 11 o'clock this morning. Look for some surf. Well, it's the same locations as the past few weeks. Poganoski's, the cliff. And you might get a small break in at the carry hole while the tide's still up. We're getting bigger evening tides with that big moon coming up on Monday. But yes, there's just a handful of people up early. We'll see how that progresses later on in the morning.
0: Good stuff. Of course, we're looking forward to the RAF Exercise Dawn Strike, which of course is coming really in the next 3 minutes. We're going to see something like 30 aircraft in the sky. Do you reckon you might be able to see something from where you are, Dave? You looking forward to it?
1: Well, depends how high they're going. We'll obviously hear it.

0: know that they're going. We'll obviously hear it.
1: Yeah.
0: But, they might be above the cloud, maybe. Depends how low the cloud level is. But you usually get a lot of people up the top of Stuart's Lecky when they do that. They get, have a lot of exercises around 10 and 11 o'clock in the morning. Of course, they put it on their web pages. Get a lot of people up there with cameras. But being so dark, I don't think we'll be seeing it. You might get a few calls for UFOs.
1: We shall see. Dave, thank you. We'll get an update in an hour. unidentified. I'll think about that. Not quick enough this morning. Unidentified flying Davo. I don't know. We'll figure it out. 12:33, ABC Newcastle. Postie and Stamp, good morning all. Firstly, thank you to our first responders helping our fish guru, Stinker Clark, to safety during his week. During this week. Okay, Merriwall this morning, 5 degrees with fog patches. Cheers, Postie and Stamp. Yeah, we'll recap a little bit of you. A bit of a daring rescue for our marine rescue for Port Stephens. And it turned out to be one and only Saturday breakfast stinker. So I'll tell you a bit more about that through the morning. We'll see how Stink's going. Hopefully he's doing okay this morning. Dave from Vasey, 6 mil of rain at Vasey in the last 24 hours. Currently 9 degrees, 99% humidity with a thick fog and the occasional shower of very light rain. Thank you, Dave. 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I'm going to tell you the time that you can call in. It's not yet, but I'm going to tell you the time to call in if you want your first chance to be in the running for the Waitress the Musical giveaway, double pass plus an arts accommodation in Sydney. 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
5: ABC News. Good morning. I'm Emma Tonkin. Almost 200 people have died and more than 1,000 have been injured from back-to-back earthquakes in Venezuela. His North America correspondent, Cayman Gok.
6: Rescue crews and residents are desperately searching through the rubble of buildings looking for survivors after the most powerful earthquakes to hit Venezuela in a century. The death toll is expected to drastically rise in coming days as the extent of damage becomes clearer. One of the worst hit areas is the port city of La Guaira, where more than 100 buildings were destroyed. Venezuela's acting leader, Delcy Rodriguez, says international aid and help from multiple countries is on its way, including the United States, which in January captured and arrested the country's then-president, Nicolas Maduro. Cayman Gok, ABC News.
5: A critical incident investigation's been launched after a man was shot by police in southwest Sydney. Police were called to a unit complex in Fairfield at about 7:30 last night after reports of a concern for welfare. It's alleged a man ran towards officers before an officer discharged a firearm, striking the man in the arm and torso. He was treated by paramedics before being taken to hospital in a critical condition. Prime Minister Anthony Albanese has confirmed the federal government is considering tougher measures to check the power of tech giants behind social media platforms. Australia's social media ban for children under the age of 16 came into effect in December last year, blocking them from platforms including Instagram, Facebook, TikTok and Snapchat. Since then, tech giants have been legally required to block and take reasonable steps to prevent young Australians signing up. In Question Time yesterday, the Prime Minister suggested the ban would be strengthened. The state government says scrapping the proposed New England Renewable Energy Zone would be an outrageous waste of time and money. A petition opposing transmission lines for the New England Renewable Energy Zone was debated in state parliament yesterday after gathering more than 22,000 signatures. The coalition's announced it'll scrap the zone entirely if it wins government next year. Labor MP Jihad Dib says it was the coalition that established the zone, and more than $250 million has already been spent on it.
7: The renewable energy zones were established in 2020 when they were in government. Every single one of them, including the New England. So let's make it really clear. All of this stuff, and every one of the speakers getting up and speaking about everything that the government has done, they were in government when this was established.
5: The coalition's announced a federal Senate inquiry into a

0: Australia Post's retail network as two Hunter Post offices are set to close. Courtney Endel reports.
1: The coalition says Australia Post has kept plans to restructure its postal services quiet, with an inquiry set to examine its retail network across the country. Brankston Post Office will close its doors tomorrow, with a Huntley pharmacy obtaining the licence to provide essential postal services instead. Upper Hunter Shire Councillor Troy Stoles says Merriwa's postal service will likely meet a similar fate, with the post office due to close on July 23rd.
2: I think they've gone the wrong way with this Australia Post. They should have increased their footprint in the retail space.
1: Submissions to the inquiry close on August 7th.
0: A Hunter factory has been asked to examine the human health risks associated with its plans to process biohazardous medical waste. Western Aluminium seeking to install and operate a new facility for the thermal treatment of up to 10,000 tonnes of biohazardous waste each year. The Hunter New England local health districts recommended a human health risk assessment be carried out. Meantime, Cessnock Council has used its submission to call for robust public consultation. A police operation is underway in Muswellbrook. Parkinson Avenue is closed and police remain on scene. Police are urging residents to avoid the area. Australia will play its final group stage match at the FIFA Men's World Cup at 12 o'clock Australian Eastern Standard Time today when they take on Paraguay in San Francisco. A win or draw for the Socceroos will guarantee a place in the knockout stages. A loss means Australia would finish third in the group and would have to rely on other results to qualify. There'll be at least two changes to the starting lineup from the team that lost to the United States, with Jacob Italiano and Matthew Leckie ruled out with injury. Partly cloudy today, the chance of morning fog, a high chance of showers along the coastal fringe, a medium chance elsewhere, light winds, Newcastle heading for tops of 18, 17 degrees in Maitland and Scone. ABC News.
3: Good morning. Welcome to AM. I'm Melissa Clark in Canberra, coming to you from Ngunnawal country and acknowledging other custodians. More than 180 people have died and more than 1,000 injured following a devastating pair of earthquakes in Venezuela. A massive search and rescue operation is underway across the country, with many people still trapped in debris. They are the worst quakes the country has experienced in a century, with hundreds of buildings toppled, leaving many Venezuelans abroad desperately trying to contact family and friends. A warning, North America correspondent Cayman Gok's report contains distressing details.
4: Amidst the ruins of the port city La Guaira, residents search for loved ones.
5: I'm Arminda Gomez, my dear. I lost my daughter, my grandson and my granddaughter, who was due to be born in a month. Please help me find my daughter and see if she's under the rubble, please.
4: Under a collapsed building, Juan Alberto Mendaño can see a woman wiggling her fingers through the debris. But he can't manage to get her out.
6: We just got here last night. When we heard the scream, there was nothing we could do. We waited for dawn. God willing, they rescue her as quickly as possible.
4: Venezuela was rocked by rare back-to-back earthquakes, a 7.2 magnitude quake followed by an even bigger one at a magnitude of 7.5, all in the span of 39 seconds. The death toll is expected to drastically rise within coming days. Venezuela's acting leader, Delcy Rodriguez, has declared a state of emergency.
7: I call on the people of Venezuela to remain calm and to stay in their homes as long as their housing infrastructure is not compromised, so that we can facilitate rescue efforts for those who are still trapped.
4: The oil-rich nation has been in an economic depression for more than a decade, and for years the United States deemed it a hostile nation. In January, American troops conducted a brazen raid to capture then-President Nicolas Maduro from his Caracas compound. And ever since, Venezuela's government has been influenced by the US. Diplomatic ties are slowly being repaired. Other nations are sending help. Washington's top diplomat Marco Rubio says the US will too.
8: The airport there is badly damaged, so we'll have to rely on the Department of War to deploy assets there. And then we're also helping them with some overhead imagery, especially in coastal areas where they don't have full visibility over what the damage has been and what the impact has been. Those are the acute, like short-term needs over the next 48 to 72 hours, because in search and rescue, you're trying to get to people while you can still save their lives.
4: Hundreds of buildings have been toppled and the damage bill is in the billions. this disaster only worsening Venezuela's existing financial and humanitarian crises. This is Cayman Gok reporting for AM.
3: Back home, legal experts say the federal government risked losing a high court challenge if it barred the last ISIS-linked woman, Hodan Abi, from returning to Australia. Yesterday on AM, Home Affairs Minister Tony Burke confirmed the Sydney woman has been issued with a permit to return. The minister insisted an exclusion order placed on her could not be extended and that she will be heavily monitored upon her arrival. Here's political reporter Pablo Vinales.
9: She's the last woman in a cohort of ISIS-linked families who remained in Syria, the others having already returned to Australia. Hodan Abi had been subject to a temporary exclusion order, which allows the Commonwealth to prevent Australian citizens from returning home unless they apply for a permit. Greg Barton is a professor of global Islamic politics at Deakin University.
10: Temporary exclusion orders can only run for a maximum of 24 months. You can apply for an extension. The extension order gives a chance for authorities to do their homework to catch up, maybe to press charges, so it buys time.
9: Ms. Abi was issued with the exclusion order in February when she and 33 other women and children at Syria's Al-Raj refugee camp attempted to return home. The order banned her from doing so, but she applied for a permit to return, which, upon legal advice to the Home Affairs Minister, has been granted. Greg Barton says when she does come back with her young daughter, Ms. Abi will be subject to strict monitoring.
10: It'll certainly involve limited access to the internet and social media, and of course that can be done by means of technology at one level, but it also means a degree of physical surveillance of checks. So that involves state police working with Australian Federal Police.
9: Opposition leader Angus Taylor put this question to the Prime Minister yesterday.
11: Why does the Prime Minister keep rolling out the welcome mat for ISIS terrorist sympathisers?
12: The idea that anyone in this parliament is not totally opposed to ISIS and terrorism is something that has no place. One of the things that defines our country and distinguishes us from authoritarian regimes is the rule of law.
9: Legal experts say the Commonwealth risked losing a high court challenge if it tried to bar Ms. Abi from returning. Professor of International Law at the Australian National University, Don Rothwell, says such a decision would almost certainly spark a legal challenge.
13: Government lawyers would no doubt be advising the minister that there's every possibility that a temporary exclusion order could be challenged in the High Court on constitutional grounds.
9: Professor Rothwell says while not enshrined in the Constitution, a citizen's right to return home is a clear tenet of international human rights law and could be an implied constitutional right.
13: At the moment, we have no definitive decision by the High Court on this precise issue as to whether or not citizens have a right of entry to Australia.
9: It's not known when Hodan Abi and her daughter will return to Australia.
3: Pablo Vinales. The Socceroos are gearing up for their final group stage match in the World Cup, taking on Paraguay today for their chance to advance in the tournament. It is the pinnacle of football. And in Western Sydney, the sports global governing body is offering new arrivals to Australia an opportunity to connect through their shared love of the game. Our reporter Tanya Dendrinos went to a training session to meet some of the participants.
14: It's a crisp winter's evening in Fairfield in Western Sydney, but there's a common passion warming those braving the night air. 22-year-old Ahmad Akimi is in his element.
15: I love everything about football.
14: He came to Australia almost 2 years ago.
15: The Taliban were in Afghanistan, so we decided to go to Pakistan, and we came from Pakistan.
14: Ahmad, who's working as an electrician, is part of a FIFA Foundation program run by not-for-profit Reclink Australia. Jared Galbraith-Martin is Reclink's senior sports coordinator.
16: In essence, it's looking to support refugees, newly arrived migrants to Australia, support them not just in terms of providing a sport that they love and they flourish in, but also supporting them with their settlement journey.
14: The program is funded for 2 years, removing the cost barrier that often prevents many new arrivals from participating in sport, one Roman Abassi experienced firsthand.
17: It was so expensive for me, and also the equipment, the sport equipment, so expensive.
14: The 33-year-old refugee advocate was a professional athlete in Afghanistan and came to Australia as a refugee almost 4 years ago. He recently joined the Reclink program as a facilitator and says the benefits go far beyond physical activity.
17: When the refugees, they came to Australia, they were dealing with social isolation, with mental problem, with lots of issues. The only way that we can support them is sport and recreation.
14: The majority of participants in the FIFA Foundation program are referred by Settlement Services International. Its youth engagement coordinator is Anastasia Kachurovska.
18: It is a time for them to reclaim their childhood and reclaim their youth and reclaim their joy.
14: Yes. Yes. Around 80 participants are enrolled in the program and many are learning English for the first time. But on the pitch, there's a universal language.
19: Football. I like football.
20: I like football.
14: Sarah Scandari's family came to Australia in 2004. She was born a year later. She's also connected with the program and become a leader among the group.
21: In football, it's like everyone unites. You don't need to know the language. You just say ball, ball, pass. It's very simple. And I guess we just connect in that way.
14: Looking to the global stage, Ahmad Hakimi and his friends are keenly following the World Cup.
21: Who's your favourite team?
15: Maybe Australia, because I'm here and I'm going to support them. Beside Australia, it was Afghanistan that they couldn't qualify. And the other team would be Argentina.
21: Is Messi a favourite?
15: Yes, of course.
14: Language proving no barrier for that enduring football debate either.
19: Of course, Cristiano Ronaldo.
20: Lionel Messi.
15: Cristiano Ronaldo.
3: Young football fans there, ending that report by Tanya Dendrinos. And that's early AM for today. In finance, oil is higher. The global benchmark Brent crude is trading at $75.42 US a barrel. And the Australian dollar is higher as well. It's buying 69.1 US cents. I'm Melissa Clark. The time now, it's 6:15.
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23: Traffic. Good morning, Harry Lance from the Transport Management Centre. Traffic volumes have pulled right back for the end of the week, so not seeing too much about on the roads, and as a result, not really seeing any slowdown there for motorists. It's clear to the mines in the Upper Hunter on the Hunter Expressway, New England Highway and Golden Highway, looking pretty good around Denman and Muswellbrook as well at the moment. Likewise at Newcastle on the M1 Inner City Bypass and Hexham Bridge. Roads across Port Stephens and Lake Macquarie all holding up well. It is wet out on the roads still, though, seeing some slippery conditions about on the camera, so make sure you're slowing down, taking care and driving to those conditions this morning. Looking great on the public transport network as well. All clear on the trains running to time. Central Coast and Newcastle line and the Hunter line, the light rail and the ferry running to schedule. Of course, you can stay up to date using a transport app or transportnsw.info, and keep an eye on the roads. 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
25: Hey, good morning to you. 16 minutes past 6 on your Friday morning. It is the 26th of June. It is cloudy. It is a little bit rainy, just a little bit drizzly. Less so the more you get up the valley. Good morning to you. Keeping you company as we head to 17, 18 degrees across the place today. Of course, very soon, in fact, it's kicked off now at RAF Williamtown. Exercise Dawn Strike is now underway. Something like 30 aircraft doing basically the end of an air instructor course. We'll take you there live a little bit later this morning. If you are there, maybe you're doing both. You're watching the planes and listening to the radio. In which case, I salute you. 0487 99 1233. Let me know if you're spotting any air traffic that is off a RAF variety for Exercise Dawn Strike this morning. 0487 99 1233. Now, it's a busy morning. It always is on a Friday. I have important news for you. We have your first chance to win Waitress the Musical tickets. What's going to happen this hour, next hour? We're going to tell you the time to call in from. Why do we do that? Well, because we've got the radio, we've got the listen app, we've got the online stream. slight variations. We want it to be fair. So if you want to win the tickets, you need to call in at 6:29:00. We have atomic clocks. We are time accurate. You need to be as well. Calls that come in before 6:29, we hang up on you. Get out of here. We don't want you. We do want you to listen, but we won't accept the call. So don't call early. You've got a call from 6:29:00 onwards. First two calls will take on a quiz question after 6:30 to do with our breakfast orders that we've been hearing over the course of the week. Our Newcastle presenters on ABC giving their breakfast orders, lots of detail, lots of alterations. The more listening you've done, the better stead you'll be in to answer my question. It'll be instant knockout for our two callers after 6:30. We're going to do another round after 7 for a brand new set of two callers. The two finalists from those two quiz calls, instant death knockout round, go through to a three-question quiz after 8:30. All of it based on the breakfast orders that we've heard over the course of the week. That is the game. So, 1-300-33-1233. You've got a call at 6:29. We'll take the first two callers that come in after that time. Got it? All right. Waitress the Musical. Massive giveaway. Double pass to go see the show at Sydney's Lyric Theatre in August. Plus a night's accommodation. Oh my. It's all happening this morning. Let's find out what else is happening in the world. Rachel Cronin is here. Hello.
0: You are standing on business this morning.
25: Oh, there's some other business I need to do.
0: Yes.
25: I've just remembered. We should do this. Fridays are so busy.
0: They're so busy.
25: All right. Here's our draw from our 5:30 quizzes as well. I'll just get this done real quick. Tuesday's caller. Snapper from Sedgenhoe, correctly identifying June Carter. Cash.
0: Yes.
25: There you go. You are the winner of our 5:30
0: Jackson.
25: Daily.
0: Jackson.
25: Exactly.
0: Sorry. It was in our brain, wasn't it?
25: Never apologise for being you, Rachel. Okay. Snapper, the winner of our 5:30 quiz, didn't get to that before 6 o'clock, so we had a bit of spill over there. Oh, my God, so much going on. Okay. The other big business on a Friday. Get Up to Get Down, a song to boogie to. Here's the thing. At midday today, Australia takes on Paraguay. Now, last week we did like negging, sledging America, to mm-hmm. be fair. I'm just going to change tact here. It's not about tearing down Paraguay. It's about saying, you know what? One of the languages of Paraguay is Spanish. There's a lot of good Spanish music out there. Let's mm-hmm. just celebrate.
0: Mm-hmm.
25: It's fine.
0: Mm-hmm.
25: We can vibe Spanish music this morning.
0: Absolutely.
25: And use that to our advantage to then win at midday.
0: And a lot of that music absolutely fits the brief for Get Up to Get Down. Very boogieable.
25: Very boogieable.
0: Yes.
25: Let's just go. I mean, we could go some recent classics. This came out, I think, about maybe 10, 15 years ago now. It's had like 9 billion views on YouTube. Yeah.

0: So that's like pretty straightforward. That's just been heard in every club a million times over. Despacito, a bit of Louis Fonsi.
1: Mm-hmm.
0: There you go. You can have some Shakira.
2: I know I'm on tonight. My hips don't lie and I'm starting to feel it.
0: But that's English language. Mm-hmm. There is some Spanish in this song, but I mean, we probably should go some actual Spanish. So maybe some Shakira.
1: Mm-hmm.
0: We've got to actually have Spanish language in the song. Your idea is welcome. 0487-99-1233. Who did the Super Bowl this year, Rachel Cronin?
1: Bad Bunny.

0: really like this song. Nueve Yol. Bit of Bad Bunny. That's an option. So that's some more modern music. But here's the thing. Spanish pop music goes way back. So let me hit you with some stone cold bangers from the past.
1: Okay.
0: Richie Valens, yeah. La Bamba.
1: La Bamba.
0: What do you think about that?
1: That's so fun.
0: What about some Benny Moré?

0: How do you not listen to that and have a smile on your face?
1: Honestly, this is my favourite time of the week. I just love it because we're listening to music that we would never normally listen to.
0: I know.
1: It's so fun.
0: This, I think, would be my personal favourite. I want this to get over the line. A bit of Sergio Mendes and Brazil. Okay. I believe Herb Alpert might be a little bit involved.

0: has been used to great effect in many movies.
1: Many movies, yeah. Which I think is why it speaks to me so much.
0: Yeah, same, same. So I think that gets my vote.
1: I know, right? So how good is it? It's so good. So this is an interesting thing. We've got a lot of suggestions, a lot of possibility. The entire collection of music that is in Spanish language is an option for us this morning. had this suggestion on the text line already.
2: Whoa, when my baby smiles at me, I go to Rio.
1: An honourable entry.
0: Gonna get your maracas out.
1: Too much English.
2: When my baby smiles at me, the sun will light
0: up. Teaming with the theme.
1: Although Rio is in what country?
0: Brazil.
1: And the language of Brazil is what?
0: Spanish.
1: I believe it's Portuguese.
0: Oh, sorry.
1: So I don't think it counts. I don't think it counts.
0: Okay.
1: There you go. If I'm going to be a stickler about things, someone who I don't think has done any Spanish language music. Not to my knowledge. Maybe she's recorded some Spanish versions.
0: She may have. Yeah.
1: Bit of Tay-Tay.
0: I'm not sure about that
1: Why
0: either.
1: Are we talking Tay-Tay?
0: Well, rumours are running wild in New York. Yeah. The Swifties are onto it. They are convinced that Taylor Swift and Travis Kelce might be tying the knot at Madison Square Garden over the 4th of July weekend. So they've put all the clues together. City officials confirm someone filed a permit to shut down streets around the arena from the 2nd to the 4th of July.
1: Oh.
0: And that was sort of enough to send the Swifties into full detective mode. So the New York Times also says that several Kansas City Chiefs players, Travis Kelce's team, have already booked hotel rooms nearby. And Amtrak police, who work under the arena, have reportedly been told to prepare for a possible Swift wedding during the holiday rush. But not everyone is convinced that this is actually a good idea / that it's going to happen because one fan is just like, this is insanity. The cities will already be packed for Independence Day celebrations and events and also the World Cup. And it's also America's 250th anniversary that weekend. So, look, other people are saying, look, it makes perfect sense.
1: The Great American Wedding.
0: I know, the Great American Wedding. Other people are like, this makes perfect sense. Madison Square Garden is iconic and crucially incredibly secure. So the arena has private underground entrances, which sort of makes it nearly impossible for paparazzi or drones or, any sort of photographers, that sort of thing, to get a shot of the couple or their guests. But if it does happen, it'll just be another major security operation for the venue, which recently hosted President Trump during an NBA Finals game. But now, you know, the permit doesn't actually list Taylor Swift or Travis Kelce's names, and officials aren't saying who filed it, but that hasn't slowed down speculation one bit. So watch this space.
1: I would say that Taylor Swift maybe has some advice for her fans today, and it might be,
2: you need to calm down. You're being too loud. And it's like, oh.
1: Yeah.
0: Everybody needs to calm down.
1: Everyone needs to calm down. Mm-hmm. What about Los Lobos is another option. Richie Valens, of course, made it very famous. It was already, I believe, a folk song. I believe in Mexico. I've had it performed to me by like mariachi bands and stuff in bars in Mexico City. But La Bamba Los Lobos version, suggestion on the text line from Glenn in Fennel Bay. We are doing Spanish language music. We need a bop for 6:55 this morning.

0: That's the Los Lobos version. That's an option this morning. Do you have anything else you want to mention? You got 90 seconds.
1: No, that's it. That's all.
0: You didn't prepare that's anything all. More because you knew we were going to talk music all morning.
1: Yes, that's right.
0: There you go. I have another question for you.
1: Yeah.
0: Are you excited for Exercise Dawn Strike?
1: I'm as excited for Operation Dawn Strike. Exercise Dawn Strike, beg your pardon, not Operation.
0: Yeah, I believe,
1: Exercise Dawn Strike.
0: I believe someone in the ADF can correct me, but I think if it's actual conflict, you've actually got a real enemy, it's an operation.
1: Okay.
0: If you're training, it's an exercise.
1: It's an exercise, yeah.
0: Yeah.
1: I'm very excited for that, as excited as I have been to be hearing the beginning of Danger Zone all morning.
0: So what are you excited for?
1: Exercise Dawn Strike.
0: Yeah. Yeah, we all are. We all are. We'll trust there a little bit later. Larise Dixon is headed out to Fighter World, which I guess I'm curious to learn how thronging Fighter World is right now. I'm guessing it's busy ahead of, I think it's happening now.
1: Lots of plane spotters out there,
0: Lots of plane spotters. Mm. Lots of accidental plane spotters. I don't think you can be around Williamtown today and not accidentally spot a plane. There's 30 of them in the air.
1: Yeah, great point.
0: So it's going to be extraordinary. All right, we're looking forward to that. Thank you. It's just gone 6:29, so people are calling in.
1: All right.
0: I bet I'll let you go and take some
1: Jingle
0: phone calls if
1: blower.
0: You want.
1: Yeah, I'll do that. Okay. Bye.
0: Thank you, Rachel Cronin, 12:33 ABC Newcastle, racing up to your 6:30 news. Our first finalist for the Waitress the Musical giveaway is going to be determined after 6:30. We're going to do that. Plus, we'll check in with one of our roving Socceroos fans. Of course, San Francisco is where that match is going to be happening, Australia v Paraguay at midday today. We'll take you there live and we'll continue to rake over some of the best Spanish language songs to choose for our 6:55 Get Up to Get Down. All of that on the way here on 12:33 ABC Newcastle right now, 6:30 news time.
2: ABC News, good morning, I'm Emma Tonkin. Venezuelan authorities say at least 188 people have died following two major earthquakes that struck the north of the country yesterday. The US Geological Survey is estimating that the death toll may reach into thousands. Countries around the world and the UN have mobilized relief efforts. President of the Venezuelan National Assembly, Jorge Rodriguez, says rescuers are still working to retrieve people trapped beneath the rubble of some 250 buildings that were damaged or destroyed.
3: This is the time to save lives. This is the time to rescue people. This is the time to assist those who are at this moment trapped beneath the rubble of all the buildings, apartment blocks, shopping centres, bridges and roads that were damaged and directly struck the people.
2: Back home in the Nine Networks confirmed it's parted ways with Today Show presenter Karl Stefanovic, effective immediately. It comes after Stefanovic's controversial podcast interview with British far-right extremist and convicted criminal Tommy Robinson, where the host praised him for his tenacity and courage. Nine staff were informed in an email this morning and were told that journalists play a critical role to question, challenge and hold people to account, regardless of where they're from, their political party or views. Hundreds of landholders impacted by a proposed transmission line corridor for the New England Renewable Energy Zone have attended state parliament for the tabling of a petition. The petition calls for the proposed corridor from the zone to Muswellbrook to be scrapped. Landowners along the route have raised concerns the line would impact agricultural and firefighting operations, with the petition attracting more than 22,000 signatures. National's deputy leader Kevin Anderson told Parliament the concerns have been ignored.
4: What we're seeing here is a government that is completely ignoring the rights and responsibilities of regional New South Wales. What we are seeing here is a government that cares very, very little about what happens in regional New South Wales.
2: Federal officials say they're working tirelessly to finalise payouts ahead of the 2028 closure of the National Redress Scheme that's compensated scores of Hunter survivors of abuse. Department of Social Services Secretary Michael Lye gave evidence at the Redress Scheme inquiry yesterday. The department says as of January, there had been 72,000 applications, with around 23,000 finalised and $1.85 billion paid out. Mr. Lai said while efforts are being made to finish remaining redress claims, the quality of assessments won't be compromised.
5: Improving timeliness cannot come at the cost of quality. Survivors are entitled to decisions that are properly considered and consider their circumstances, respect the seriousness of their experiences and clearly explain how outcomes have been reached.
2: A Hunter factory is moving ahead with plans to process biohazardous medical waste at its plant near Kurri Kurri. Giselle Wakatama reports.
6: Western Aluminium is seeking to install and operate a facility for the thermal treatment of medical wastes at its Hunter Valley site. The plan before state planning officials involves collecting, transporting and storing up to 10,000 tonnes of medical material like biosecurity and quarantine wastes. They'd be sterilised and treated with steam, moisture and heat and pressure at temperatures of around 120 degrees Celsius. In its submission, the Hunter New England Local Health District recommends a human health risk assessment be carried out to identify any potential adverse impacts. The company is now preparing an environmental impact statement.
2: The Socceroos will be looking to secure their place in the round of 32 when they take on Paraguay today in their final FIFA World Cup group match in San Francisco. Chelsea Hetherington reports.
7: Australia and Paraguay are level on 3 points after one win each, with the Socceroos sitting second in Group D on overall goal difference. A win or draw against Paraguay will see the Socceroos advance to the knockout rounds. A loss could still see the Socceroos progress, but they would have to rely on other results to qualify. Wing-back Jacob Italiano has been ruled out of the match after he suffered a groin injury at training this week. Matthew Lecky has also been ruled out with injury. The match kicks off at midday Australian Eastern Standard Time.
2: Checking the Hunter's weather, partly cloudy today, the chance of morning fog, a high chance of showers along the coastal fringe, a medium chance elsewhere. Light winds, Newcastle heading for tops of 18, 17 degrees in Maitland, Singleton and Scone. ABC News.
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0: Good morning to you. 25 minutes to 7 o'clock. We're about to find out who our first finalist for our Waitress the Musical giveaway is. We have two callers on the line. They took the instruction. So how this works, we did one call out about 20 minutes ago to say the time to call in. Here's the thing. If you are not on the phone line with me right now, Alan and Steve, hang on. You have another chance to be in the running for the Waitress the Musical giveaway after 7 o'clock. I'm going to, after the 10 minutes of news at 7 o'clock, give you the time to call in to have a crack at being the second finalist for our Waitress the Musical giveaway, night's accommodation, two tickets to go see the show. We're going to do that in just a moment. We're also going to take you to San Francisco, our roving Port Stephens Socceroo fan ahead of the game at midday today. Of course, we are taking on Paraguay. This, of course, could determine whether we are straight through to the round of 32, whether we have to do some playoffs to get there. Very excited for this. What are you doing between midday and, say, like 2 p.m. today? Has your boss just said, it's fine, watch the game? Have you got permission? Do you need to be at work? Or is the entire nation of Australia stopping at midday? Stop down, watch the game. What's your battle plan? 0487-99-1233. Trying to come up with a Spanish language song in honour of one of the languages of Paraguay, Spanish, to play at 6:55 this morning. What a great excuse, because there's just a wealth of great Spanish language music. One suggestion was some Barry Manilow.
10: At the Copa, Copacabana, the hottest spot north of Havana.
0: I mean, sure. We could do that, but we want Spanish language. I won't. It's not just one word, perhaps. Spanish language. Lots of great suggestions, though. Mostly, I mean, I'm going to be honest, I did the work here. I've been coming up with all sorts of great ones. I really like a little bit of Benny More.
11: Pero qué bonito y sabroso bailan el mango los mejillos.
0: That would be great. Or... Sergio Mendes in Brazil 66. What do you think? Any suggestions that you've got for me? 0487-99-1233. Having a lot of fun this morning coming up with Spanish language songs.

0: Okay, a little bit of Waitress the Musical for you. I have two callers. We're about to do an instant knockout to choose our first finalist going through to the final round. Let's meet Alan from Merriweather. Good morning to you, Alan.
1: Good morning.
0: Fastest fingers on the dial. Got through at 6:29. Well done.
1: And you?
0: Keen for some Waitress?
1: Oh, yes.
0: Very
1: definitely.
0: Good. All right. We've got, let's also meet, let's see, Steve in Warners Bay. Hello, Steve.
2: Oh, hi there.
0: Very accurate dialing as well. Well done.
2: Thank you.
0: Okay. Now, this is going to be a little bit brutal because I want to explain this. This is a one-question knockout. I'm going to ask you a question about the breakfast orders that we've been hearing on the radio through the week. Now, here's the thing. It is a brutal game because I'm going to get you to buzz in first with your name. Then once you've buzzed in, you have the chance to answer. Here's the rub. If you get it right, you are through to the final round. If you get it wrong, the other person is going to go through. Do we understand?
2: Yep.
0: Now, can I ask, Alan, how many breakfast orders have you heard through the week?
1: Four.
0: Four of them? You heard all
1: no,
0: four?
1: Three.
0: Oh, three. Okay, right. Three. Did you take three. Notes?
1: Yes.
0: Very good. Okay. Have you got them in front of you?
1: Yes.
0: Good. Steve, did you hear any breakfast orders through the week?
2: Yeah, four.
0: Very good. Well done. You got the notes. All right. Well, this is going to be over very quickly. So I just need to hear your buzzers first just to check they're working. Alan? Steve?
2: Dave.
0: Okay. I feel nervous. I don't know about how you guys feel, but I feel nervous about this. This is like real instant knockout stuff. Okay. Buzz in whenever you like. Once I start asking the question, you can just buzz in, okay? My question is, who ordered an alcoholic drink?
2: Steve.
0: Steve.
2: Yep, Scott Bevan.
0: That is it. You are absolutely correct. He ordered the mug of Prosecco. Steve, you've got it. Alan, I'm sorry. It's just that brutal. You're out.
1: Oh, well, that's how it goes.
0: Thank you for playing. There we go. That's how it goes down. Steve, hang on the line there. We'll sort out the details because we're going to be chatting to you a little bit later this morning for the final round. You are one step closer to winning.
2: Okay.
0: Wonderful stuff. Stephen Waters Bay correctly identifying it was Scott Bevan who ordered an alcoholic drink. Questions might be like that. They might be a little bit different. We're going to have another question, an instant knockout. After 7 o'clock, I will tell you the time to call. We're giving you a time to call because, of course, the lag for ABC Listen app listeners. We want to make it fair. Oh, okay. I'm a little bit sweaty from all of that. That was intense.
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0: Okay, Australia takes on. Well, actually, I'll let Bad Bunny do the honours here.
6: But I won't.
0: Yeah, there we go. I love how he said all the place names, the city names, or the country names in the Super Bowl halftime show. We are taking on Paraguay in just 5 hours and 19 minutes. If we can win this game in San Francisco, or even draw, we will finish top two. We will go through to the round of 32. If we don't win, we'll come third. We'll have to have an elimination round, an extra round to get through to the round of 32. So there's a lot at stake. Just a little indication of what the rowdy Socceroos fans might sound like in the stands in San Francisco. Let's check in with our roving Socceroos fan, Dean Gilmore, who is from Siam. Hello to you, Dean. Hello.
7: Yeah, good morning.
8: How are you going?
0: I'm What's good. Morning, yeah? Where are morning, you right now?
8: Yeah. I'm about to get off a train in San Jose, which is close to where the stadium is. That's where the Aussies are meeting up today. So, yeah, you've probably been seeing the marching and so on the TV. It's quite well organised. The groups try to get together and, yeah, we're meeting in San Jose today. So I'm about to exit a train as we speak.
0: Fantastic stuff. Now, we checked in with you a couple of weeks ago ahead of the game in Canada against Turkey, eh? How have you gone so far over the last couple of weeks with all the games and all the matches and being a fan in the stands?
8: It's been absolutely unbelievable, to be quite honest. It's sort of, when I spoke to you previously, it was before any of the sort of hype had really taken off, but it's gone. The Aussies have really embraced it. They've got obviously social media is a pretty easy way to organise the groups. And yeah, we've been meeting up. Thousands of them meet up and take over whatever area we come to. They've had that many. It's difficult that it'll even go close to housing the sheer number of people. It's incredible. So yeah, very exciting, huh?
0: Amazing. You've got the full regalia on, Dean?
8: We have, yeah. Now we've got our Aussie shirts on, and that's the gold's. The gold's very much a spot. You can see the Aussies. They've really embraced that that aspect. So yeah, it's like I'm just getting off a train in San Jose, and there's probably three quarters of the train dressed in green and gold. So
0: amazing! I love this. Yeah. How are you?
8: The marches themselves have been they've been next level, to be honest. I mean, you can imagine, like, giving the Aussies a 9-hour lead into the first game, with the amount of alcohol consumed. It was all peaceful and they were well behaved, and but yeah, they it was quite an incredible experience, really. The chants and the locals sort of got involved and have been joining in with the marches and that as well. It's been pretty surreal, to be frank. So great experience.
0: Okay, now it's not kind of entirely on the line today, but we would obviously love a draw or a win because it would make our passage a whole lot easier into the round of 32. How are you feeling about the Socceroos' chances against Paraguay today?
8: Pretty positive, but yet pensive as well. I think we got our sort of team selections a little bit wrong for the last game. That's been pretty well sort of talked about in the media. The two guys that scored in the first game didn't actually make the playing field, as they were replacements in the second game. So a lot of Americans were very surprised by the way we even structured our team. But this, I'm sure this will get the job done.
0: Great stuff. Now, we heard a little bit of a Land Down Under chant. Is that your favourite? What are the Socceroos chanting, or the Socceroo fans chanting in the stands that you're getting involved in?
8: Do you want to hear the ones I can repeat or the ones that I shouldn't repeat?
0: the ones that won't get me fired on ABC Radio, Dean.
8: Yeah, okay. Well, there's a couple that they go, but the standard Aussie things is a big play, and they've got quite a few that they've made up. They're pretty creative, and they've got like the drums and so on here. So it's absolutely just the whole atmosphere that it creates is incredible. I mean, all the other countries are now starting to do these marches and that as well, and they've all got the little things that they do and so on. But ours are pretty unique. Actually, in the Canada game, it was incredible. Like they were singing the Land Down Under and Waltzing Matilda, and yeah, so it's pretty well put together. And
0: that's amazing.
8: Certainly got a fantastic experience for us. That's for sure.
0: That's so good. Well,
8: we've driven around. We've done 4,000 k's.
0: Oh my god! Oh wow! You're really wrapping up. There you go. Have you stayed?
8: Yeah,
0: have you stayed on?
8: Amazing.
0: Have you stayed on the right side of the road the whole time?
8: Most of the time.
0: Oh my god! Left hand turns do my head in driving in America. Good luck with it. Enjoy San Francisco and San Jose, and let's hope we get that win in. Thank you, Dean.
8: Yeah, let's be confident, eh?
0: Yeah, good stuff. Dean Gilmore, one of our roving Hunter locals, going to all these games. Let's hope that there's a few more in the Socceroos' future. Dean Gilmore from Seam, he is off to this game at midday today. Of course, tuning in on SBS if you're in Australia. How keen are you? Has your boss given you special dispensation to just not do anything for 2 hours from midday? I think that would be only fair. A few more suggestions coming in for our Spanish language song. We are using the game versus Paraguay as a good inspiration to say, hey, there's so many Spanish language songs that we could play that would be a good bop. Now, I think there is a Spanish language version of this, but I just had to grab this quickly. So it's a little bit of Spanish from Ricky Martin. There you go. What about this? Is that Santana? Is that who that is? There you go. A bit of Oya Como. There you go. What about the ketchup?

0: Ah, yes. The Spanish language songs that have broken through to the English mainstream are very funny. Some of them a little bit more novelty than others, I'd suggest. There you go. What do you reckon? We could just go a classic La Bamba. I would obviously love to do, let's see if I can find it again, a little bit of Brazil 66 as we had before, a bit of Sergio Mendes. That is just kind of get like 3 votes from me in the column, unless you want to tip the scales. So 0487 99 12 33. I'll take your suggestions for the next few minutes, and then we'll just have to kind of roll the dice and see what Spanish language song we end up playing for you this morning for our Get Up to Get Down. The other thing we have to do is talk to the Weather Bureau next.
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0: Well, I went for a bit of a walk yesterday. I was quite surprised to see some blue skies mixed in with quite a bit of cloud. But, of course, the rain seemed to be still a little bit persistent. Let's find out what we've got for the weekend. Daniel Hayes on duty at the Bureau of Meteorology. Hello to you, Daniel.
5: Morning, Paul.
0: How's it looking for today?
5: Well, look, more showers. There will be some blue. It is showers, so they do tend to have breaks between them, but they will persist throughout the course of the day and indeed for all of the coming days, looking at the seven-day forecast. This high-pressure system is quite slow-moving, and while it continues to dominate our weather, we'll continue to see east-to-southeasterly flow, and that means showers coming in, particularly around the coast. There will be some pushing further inland towards the ranges, but heavier falls in particular likely around the coastal areas. In the last 24 hours, we've generally been lighter. Obviously, we saw some that pushed up over 30 millimetres yesterday, but today it's mostly been sort of in that 1 to 5 millimetre range. There have been a few places that pushed a little bit higher, but the heavier falls have sort of been down towards the Gosford area in the last 24. And look, the showers will stay with us. They'll come and go a little bit. There's a couple of troughs and things that will move across the state over the next few days, so we may see some heavier falls periods tomorrow and maybe towards the middle of next week as well. Between now and then, or between those days, it'll be tending more towards those lighter falls, topping out at maybe 5 to 10 millimetres on most days.
0: All right, fair enough. And then those temperatures staying fairly cool?
5: Maximum temperatures won't shift too much. The cloud will keep them from warming up significantly. So we're looking at generally high or mid to high teens for the maximum temperatures. So very close to average. The minimum temperatures now are quite a bit warmer than they were earlier in the week with the cloud acting as that blanket. So we're looking generally at 10s and 11s. A few places might still dip down to 8 or 9, but quite a bit warmer than we saw earlier in the week.
0: All right. Anything else we need to know to start our day then?
5: No, that's it. Pretty settled around the place. Just showers coming and going.
0: Too easy. Thank you, Daniel.
5: Cheers.
0: Daniel Hayes on duty at the Bureau of Meteorology. Paul Culler with you, ABC Newcastle, 1233. Liz in Mount Hutton makes a great point. We had the suggestion for I Go to Rio, Peter Allen, earlier for our Spanish language songs. Of course, Rio is in Brazil. Brazil, they speak Portuguese. And I didn't say Latin language songs. I said Spanish language songs. So I've already discounted I Go to Rio. Because that's Brazilian. And it's a good point. Sergio Mendes, Brazilian. Copacabana, Brazilian. Also Central Coast. So that's right. Under the rules that I've set for myself, we can't have any Sergio Mendes. That's absolutely correct. So look, no, I'm a stickler for the rules. That's what I am. It's what you know me to be, obviously. So there we go. That's out of the running. Let's see what else. Some ABBA, Hasta Manana. Lots of love for some Ricky Martin. Actually, there's quite a bit of love for Ricky Martin. We need it. Do we have the Spanish language version of Ricky Martin? Oh, my producers are unwilling to go looking for. They just shook their head. They're like, nah, we don't have that. We're not going to go looking. I'll find it. I'll find the Spanish language of La Vida Loca and we'll see if we can play it on the radio. In the meantime, we do need to do a surf report.

0: Dave Anderson is your Lord of the Tides. Hello to you, Dave.
1: G'day there, Paul. What about Julio Inglis?
0: Oh, Julio Iglesias.
1: Yeah.
0: Yeah, sure, maybe. What song?
1: Any song.
0: Name one, Dave. Con la misma piedra, un canto a Galicia. Any of these
1: I like his greatest hits album.
0: Very good. All right. How's the surf looking, Dave?
1: Well, still getting light showers here. We didn't hear any noise from the jets or see any lights from them or anything like that. I know there's a lot of rain up towards the north of us off the coast. Winds are light and variable this morning. They're coming from the west-southwest. Only around about 2 knots now, but they've been really swinging around the last couple of days. Only a couple of people out surfing this morning. Make that 5. There's another 2 just about to enter the water now. Water temperatures have dropped down to 17 degrees, if not just a little bit chillier than that as well. We've got the tractor down here on the beach, grooming the beach. But surf-wise, conditions are a little bit bumpy up here this morning. We've got a tide going low at 9 minutes past 11.74 per metre, and high tide early evening at 1 minute past 6, 1.76 metres. Wave wonder boy, well, it's just a little bit bigger than yesterday, but it doesn't look like that out of the surf. 1.5 metres at 11 seconds, 140 degrees. Wave size up here is a bumpy 3 foot. Once again, there's not many people out. Got poor quality banks and waves again this morning. Just a few guys surfing off Pogonoski's at the moment. Currently, there is one ship at anchor off port in the harbour. Southwesterly winds at 6 knots. So west wind down at Swansea at 3 knots. The bar is calm. Bridge opening at 12 o'clock with one vessel coming in. 0.5 metre seas and a 1 metre swell. The pressure 1,032 and 12 degrees. Port Stephens, west southwest at 7 knots. Islay water slight. No break of the shoals. They're probably 1,030, 12 degrees. 100% humidity. And they've had 2.2 mil of rain in the last 12 hours.
0: Too easy. Thank you, Dave.
1: Okay.
0: Have a good weekend. Dave Anderson with your surf report. There is a suggestion that I've libeled my producers. They are wonderful. They are capable. They are more than capable. 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

All right, here we go. Of course, this was going to be the winner. Look, a late entry, but then people just piled on for the votes, and it makes a lot of sense. Australia takes on Paraguay today. We broadened. It's not just Paraguayan music, of course. We just went anything Spanish language. And here we go. Ricky Martin, Living La Vida Loca, the Spanish version. It makes a lot of sense. I want to see those hips moving. Let's go.

0: How do we feel about that? Ricky Martin, Live in a Vida Loca, the Spanish version for you this morning. As Australia takes on Paraguay at midday at San Francisco. Exciting stuff indeed. Hey, in Williamtown right now, there are reportedly thousands of people. Whoa! That is the sound of just one jet flying overhead for Exercise Dawn Strike. Happening right now. 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

0: ABC News, good morning. I'm Emma Tonkin. Rescue crews in Venezuela are searching through rubble for survivors following two earthquakes which have killed at least 188 people. North America correspondent Cayman Gock.
1: Venezuela is in a state of emergency as authorities try to urgently rescue survivors in collapsed buildings across the country. At least 250 buildings have been damaged or destroyed as authorities assess the aftermath of this natural disaster. Many residents have been displaced with nowhere to go after their homes were flattened. In the port city of La Guaira alone, more than 100 buildings are in ruins. The United Nations, the Vatican and Latin American neighbours are sending humanitarian aid, while the United States and other nations say they are sending search and rescue teams to help. Cayman Gock, ABC News.
0: Back home, and Channel 9's told its staff that Today Show presenter Karl Stefanovic is leaving the show and the network effective immediately. It comes after Stefanovic's controversial podcast interview with British far-right extremist Tommy Robinson, where he praised the convicted criminal's tenacity and courage. In a statement, Nine Entertainment says Stefanovic agreed it's no longer possible for him to continue hosting the show at the same time as his independent podcast. His colleague, Sarah Abdo, confirmed the news to their audience on the program this morning.
2: Karl has, of course, woken up with Today for 21 years, so we know this is a huge change for our viewers and, of course, for us, not just here on the desk, but behind the scenes, because there's a big team that puts this beautiful show together for you every day. He's our mate and he's our colleague, and it goes without saying that Karl's presence will be missed.
0: The state government says a new bridge will be built over an existing 200-year-old connection between Sydney and the state's central west. Mitchell's Causeway at Little Hartley, just past Lithgow, has been closed since March due to instability, leading to long diversions for trucks and commuters and impacting visitation to local businesses. Roads Minister Jenny Aitchison says construction will begin in coming weeks and she expects the new bridge to be complete by around this time next year.
3: The new crossing will be located, as we've thought, on the same alignment, supported by deep piles anchored into the bedrock. The bridge will be constructed above the existing causeway, which will enable the existing causeway to be stabilised and preserved and also allow for a future additional lane.
0: Prime Minister Anthony Albanese says strengthening Australia's social media ban is a priority amid concerns the world-first laws aren't strong enough. Here's political reporter Pablo Viñales.
4: In December last year, children under the age of 16 were kicked off social media after Labor passed laws banning them from platforms including Instagram, TikTok and Snapchat. Since then, tech giants have been legally required to block and take reasonable steps to prevent young Australians signing up. But earlier this month, eSafety Commissioner Julie Inman-Grant warned her powers were too limited. In Question Time yesterday, the Prime Minister suggested the laws would be strengthened.
5: We're working on that as a priority.
4: Platforms that fail to

0: apply can face fines of almost $50 million.
1: A man's in a critical condition after being shot by police in southwest Sydney. Gavin Coote reports.
2: Police were called to a unit complex on Lawson Street in Fairfield at about 7:30 last night after reports of a concern for welfare. Police say they attempted to speak with a man who allegedly ran towards officers. An officer fired a gun, striking the man in the arm and torso. He was treated by paramedics and taken to hospital in a critical condition. A critical incident investigation is now underway. It'll be independently reviewed by the Professional Standards Command and overseen by the Law Enforcement Conduct Commission.
1: The Minns government's confirmed the new Newcastle Entertainment Centre will be built adjacent to Hunter Stadium at Broadmeadow. $14 million was committed in this week's state budget for detailed designs for the new arena and to launch a construction tender process. Mock-ups of the arena have been released, showing it will be built on the stadium's current northern car park. A government spokesperson said in a statement it's expected construction will create more than 600 jobs. The state government says scrapping the proposed New England Renewable Energy Zone would be an outrageous waste of time and money. A petition opposing transmission lines for the New England Renewable Energy Zone was debated in state parliament yesterday after gathering more than 22,000 signatures. The coalition's announced it will scrap the zone entirely if it wins government next year. Labor MP Jihad Dib says it was the coalition that established the zone and more than $250 million has already been spent on it.
3: The renewable energy zones were established in 2020 when they were in government. Every single one of them, including the New England. So let's make it really clear. All of this stuff and every one of the speakers getting up and speaking about everything that the government has done, they were in government when this was established.
1: An inquiry has heard 15,000 applications will need to be processed each month ahead of the 2028 National Redress Scheme closure that's compensated scores of Hunter abuse survivors. Department of Social Services Acting Deputy Secretary Grant Lovelock gave evidence. The inquiry heard around $1.85 billion has been paid out for 23,000 finalised claims so far, but tens of thousands of claims are outstanding. Mr. Lovelock told the inquiry staff are working hard to meet the 2028 closure deadline.
4: We have deliberately put new pathways in place to continue to increase that throughput. We are currently expecting that there may be a small number of applications that still need to be finalised, but working on the basis that all applications will receive an outcome.
1: The coalition's announced a federal Senate inquiry into Australia's Post's retail network as two Hunter Post offices are set to close. Courtney Endell reports.
5: The coalition says Australia Post has kept plans to restructure its postal services quiet, with an inquiry set to examine its retail network across the country. Brankston Post Office will close its doors tomorrow, with a Huntley pharmacy obtaining the licence to provide essential postal services instead. Upper Hunter Shire Councillor Troy Stolls says Merriwa's Postal Service will likely meet a similar fate, with the post office due to close on July 23rd.
6: I think they've gone the wrong way with this Australia Post. They should have increased their footprint in the retail space.
5: Submissions to the inquiry close on August 7th.
1: A Hunter factory has been asked to examine the human health risks associated with its plans to process biohazardous medical waste. Western Aluminium seeking to install and operate a new facility for the thermal treatment of up to 10,000 tonnes of biohazardous waste each year. The Hunter New England local health districts recommended a human health risk assessment be carried out. Meantime, Cessnock Council's used its submission to call for robust public consultation. Socceroos fans are gathering in San Jose ahead of the team's crucial World Cup match against Paraguay at San Francisco Bay Area Stadium. National Sport reporter David Mark.
7: Australian fans are turning out in their droves in pubs around San Jose with the match against Paraguay just hours away. The Socceroos need to win or draw the match to clinch second spot in Group D, which would see them play a knockout match in Dallas in 8 days' time. The team could still progress if they lose, although there is a slim chance that they could miss out altogether. The match is one of six being played at the World Cup today. David Mark, ABC Sport, San Jose.
1: Germany and Ecuador are locked at 1-1 at half-time at the FIFA Men's World Cup in New Jersey. Germany has already qualified for the knockout stage. Côte d'Ivoire leads Curaçao 1-0 in Philadelphia, thanks to a 7-minute goal. Now with more sport, here's Jared Coote.
8: The Brisbane Lions have thrashed the Sydney Swans by 43 points to open round 16 of the AFL at the Gabba. The Lions kicked at least four goals in every quarter on the way to a 19-12-126-12-11-83 victory. Brisbane has now won three straight matches and moved up to sixth, while the Swans remain second. Lions coach Chris Fagan says their recent performances are the blueprint for how they want to play moving forward.
9: But at the end of the day, it seems to me we just play better defensively when we go hard on attack and just back ourselves in. So I think that's the mindset we'll try to play with for the remainder of the year.
8: South Sydney has beaten the Parramatta Eels 32 points to 12 to open round 17 of the NRL. The scores were level early in the second half before the visitors scored the final four tries of the match. Cody Walker and Talis Duncan scored doubles for the Rabbitohs in their second straight victory. And Dane Sweeney is the only Australian tennis player to make the cut for next week's Wimbledon main draw through qualifying. The 25-year-old ranked 126 in the world. And Lions coach Chris Fagan says their recent performances are the blueprint for how they want to play moving forward.
9: But at the end of the day, it seems to me we just play better defensively when we go hard on attack and just back ourselves in. So I think that's the mindset we'll try to play with for the remainder of the year.
8: South Sydney has beaten the Parramatta Eels 32 points to 12 to open round 17 of the NRL. The scores were level early in the second half before the visitors scored the final four tries of the match. Cody Walker and Talis Duncan scored doubles for the Rabbitohs in their second straight victory. And Dane Sweeney is the only Australian tennis player to make the cut for next week's Wimbledon main draw through qualifying. The 25-year-old ranked 126 in the world beat Chilean Tomas Barrios Vieira in his first ever five-set match to make the tournament. 11 Australian men and women entered qualifying for the event.
1: Checking the Hunter's weather, partly cloudy today, the chance of morning fog, high chance of showers along the coastal fringe and medium chance elsewhere. Light winds, Newcastle heading for tops of 18, 17 degrees in Maitland, Singleton and Scone. Cloudy tomorrow with a high chance of showers. ABC News.
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13: I just love seeing the jets and their raw power just as they take off and launch into the sky. It's amazing, something that drives obviously a lot of people out, especially me.
14: Yeah, I've got here around that 4:30 before and there might be half a dozen cars. We got here at 4:15 this morning, there was at least 50-odd cars. And some were here from sort of 3 o'clock and one of my mates, he actually camped in his four-wheel drive. He got here at 10 o'clock last night.
15: Oh, incredible scenes at Williamtown, at Fighter World this morning. Exercise Dawn Strike is on as we speak. We're going to take you there in just a moment's time. Larice Dixon will give you all the action for the final culmination, the massive final event for the air instructor course for our Flyers there at RAF Williamtown. Incredible thronging crowd. It looks like just Madawi Road is just full of cars, people, spectators. So if you've managed to get a good park and a good spot to look at it, it looks like our skies have actually cleared up a little bit. I'm seeing some beautiful, it's almost like a tequila sunrise kind of situation going on out there at the moment, with some beautiful gradient orange on the horizon. How's it looking for you? 0487 99 1233. Perhaps the skies will be just light enough to see some pretty extraordinary acrobatics, or at least airplane flying, whether they'll get particularly technical and creative in their flights. We'll find out when we take you there in just a moment for RAF Williamtown Exercise Dawn Strike taking place right now. Now, it's a big morning this morning. We are getting excited. 5 hours from now, Australia will be taking on Paraguay in San Francisco. How do you think they'll do? Has your boss given you special dispensation to take the 2 hours off? Is everyone just going to down tools and watch that game at midday today? What's your plan? 0487 99 1233. We'd love to hear from you. Another home game for the Knights. We'll find out how they're going to fare for that, with some big news that Dane Gagai is heading off to the Broncos. Plus, Waitress the Musical. It is the final day for the giveaway. Here's what's happened every day this week. You've heard, if you've been a very close listener, our breakfast orders.

0: Each ABC Newcastle presenter, so Scott Bevan, Christy Dawes, Kylie Morris, Jenny Marchant, have given their breakfast orders, one a day. If you've taken down your notes well, like a good waitress, you will be in good stead to win the prize. We've already got one finalist from an instant death knockout round earlier this morning. We have one more finalist needed. Here's the thing. I need you to call in what is 14 minutes from now. 7:27 on the dot. First two callers on the phone line, 1-300-33-1233, are going to face off against each other just after the 7:30 news. We're giving a time to call in because it's a hotly contested game and prize, and we want it to be fair regardless of whether you're listening on the radio or on the online stream, which can, of course, have a bit of a delay. So the first calls in to come out at 7:27 and 0 seconds, first two callers, instant death knockout question. You go through to the final round after 8:30 this morning. That's how it's going to roll. So you need to call it up, 1-300-33-1233. Be ready to call at 7:27. That's how it's going to look this morning. Okay, let's take you to Exercise Dawn Strike happening right now. Yes, Larice Dixon is there. Hello, Larice.
1: Hello, Paul. My fingers are cold. That's how I'm going to start this chat. The steam is coming off my breath, and it says it feels a bit like about 9 degrees, but to me, from Newcastle, definitely feels a lot colder. Now, when I got here, Paul, it was just after 6 a.m., but I was one of the last people to arrive. There's people that I've spoken to, as you heard earlier, Angus, who's camped overnight. He's a local, but he wanted to camp here and get a good vantage point. There are people everywhere. I was just chatting to a few plane spotters before, and they're predicting that this is probably one of the biggest crowds that they've seen. Even in the thousands, like, I was coming down Nelson Bay Road from Newcastle. There was cars parked nose in facing Fighter World and the runway, and then I turned left on Madowie Road, Paul, and there were thousands of cars. Like, it is insane. But this is normal. This is what people love to do. Every 2 years it's on, the Dawn Strike. Someone who has come for many years is Jeff Diarth. Jeff is a photographer and a plane enthusiast. Good morning, Jeff.
2: Good morning.
1: Now, Jeff, you used to live here in this region, but you've moved back. You've moved to Old Bar, but that hasn't stopped you. You're back for the Dawn Strike. How much organising did it take to get back here today?
2: Well, as soon as I had a sniff of the date, and it was only a sniff, it wasn't official, I booked accommodation, organised with other mates, and booked into the Mercure at the airport, so I'd be nice and close. Yep. Got here at 4:15, and I was a bit late.
1: You were late?
2: Oh, yeah, there was like 50, 60 cars here already at 4:15. So, yeah, snuck into my favourite spot, luckily.
1: Yeah. And so a bit earlier, Paul, that the sound effects of the jets you played was what I recorded from here. Just before 7 o'clock, about 8 jets took off from the runway. Jeff, what's happening today? What are we expecting to see?
2: So Dawn Strike is the culmination of the AWIC course, which is the, hopefully I get this right, Air Warfare Instructor course. So when they're running that, it's a really extensive course. If you like to think of it as Australia's Top Gun, but I've actually been told it's probably harder than Top Gun.
1: Really?
2: Yeah. And so don't quote me on that one. But while they're running that course, the RAF and Defence Force are running a lot of other courses. So it's not just the people doing that course. So they run a lot of consecutive courses. So everybody's getting training. So what happens this morning is we've had 8 F-35s go out from Williamtown. And the scenario is that it basically they go out and defend the base. We've had other F-35s, which are the, I believe, are the graduates. We've had Super Hornets, Growlers, a C-17, tanker, and even a Spartan take off from Ambley at around 6:30 this morning. And there's a couple of Hercules from Richmond in the air as well. And at around 8 o'clock, all those aircraft will come back. Yep. They've won their war out to sea, and they're celebrating, and they come back and buzz the base. So
1: like a simulation. But in reality, it's their celebration of their completing their course, right?
2: That's right. They've completed the course, and this is the final celebration of that. It happens every 2 years. At 8 o'clock, we'll have, I've been told, roughly 30 aircraft come back. Wow. And land. And generally, hopefully,

0: I'll come back low and fast.
1: Oh, that's what we want. I will try and capture that as best I can, Paul, and post it to our ABC Newcastle Facebook page a bit later today when my fingers have warmed up and I can use my phone again. But Jeff, what do you love so much about this event? You're passionate about it, but what keeps you coming back every couple of years?
0: Well, I've been a photographer basically since Mum and Dad gave me a camera when I was 12 for Christmas, so taking photos on and off. When I moved to Lemon Tree Passage back in 2018, that was around the time when the F-35s started to come, so we still had the classic Hornets. And so I had spare time before I started my own business, and so I used to come out here every day. And I love aircraft. My uncle was a World War II Lancaster pilot, shot down, prisoner of war. So in 1978, I interviewed him and did a story for history class at school. And I suppose I just liked aircraft. My brother joined the Air Force. I probably should have. I filled out an application. I wanted to be a navigator, but I never actually sent it in. And I regret that now. But aircraft, everything's different. You come out here, the light's different. Obviously, at dawn this morning, the light is very different. I wish they had gone off 5 minutes later, because the clouds lit up just after they took off, and it was just beautiful. But, it's the challenge, photography-wise. Aircraft, you don't get a second chance. They take off into the sky and you don't get a second chance until they come back. So it's a challenge. And the other thing is the mateship. I know, I've met hundreds of people, and through my Facebook page, I've got lots of friends and followers that follow Williamtown Plane Spotting, and it's fun.
1: Love that. There's so many people here. As I said, Paul, I struggled to get a park. I was definitely a few hours late to the party. And one thing I've been learning a lot about the planes, Paul, from people like Jeff and other plane enthusiasts here.
0: Yeah.
1: Jeff was telling me that the conditions that we're seeing today makes photography even cooler because of the vapor. Jeff, tell me a quick bit about that.
0: Yeah, well, we're all having a heart attack earlier in the week when it was raining and expected to rain. Because of the moisture in the air and the early hour, you get a lot of vapour. So 2 years ago when they... And there's it's all happening here. Was this live radio? So when the aircraft take off, it depends on their attitude and the actual moisture and their elevation. You get a lot of vapor. So there was a few vapor cones this morning where it looks like they're, if you've seen a photo of them breaking the speed of sound, it cones up around the aircraft. But at this time, it's moisture.
1: Amazing. And, it's like busting through a cloud, right?
0: Yeah, they're making their own clouds, in essence, because moisture in the air. So it depends on their attitude. Unfortunately, this morning, they didn't use the afterburner, so that was a bit of a blow.
1: Okay.
0: But we take what we take.
1: Take what we take. Jeff has some amazing photos, Paul, that he might let me share with you as well. And I'm hoping to chat to a few other people, people who've travelled from far and wide. Everyone's got their... Actually, hang on. Oh, wait, it's a normal commercial plane. Everyone had their cameras out and I was like, oh my gosh, they're coming back. It's a commercial plane, which we also love. Here we go. Here's
0: a bit of it.
1: The commercial plane has vapor.
0: Yeah,
1: there
0: so
1: you go.
0: That's the light and the moisture. We've got this early hour.
1: Well, look, I'm hoping to catch a few more plane fanatics, plane enthusiasts, Paul, at about 8 o'clock, as you heard from Jeff. Those jets and all the vehicles are supposed to fly back in. So I'll keep you across that.
2: Good stuff. Larice, stay warm. We'll get some updates from you later in the morning.
1: Thanks.
2: There you go. Larice Dixon's there at RAF Williamtown. It's just a huge crowd thronging at Fighter World and along Mandowrie Road there. It seems like, I can't believe it, but yeah, apparently thousands of people are there right now. Here's one we prepared earlier. Oh, incredible stuff. Larice Dixon captured that just before chatting to us earlier this morning. Amazing stuff this morning for Exercise Dawn Strike.

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4: Oh, so glad to see Leah Gilbert back here. Hello. We missed you last week. Glad to have you back.
5: I know. Good to be back.
4: Good to have you here. Local performance coach talking sport as we do on a Friday. Now, Laurice Dixon, we just heard, trying to stay warm out at Fighter World. She is wearing her Mark Hughes beanie to try to stay warm today. And I dare say there's going to be a whole lot more beanies on show. It's an important round this weekend, Leah.
5: It is. It is. It's always such a, not only for, obviously, Hunter and Newcastle Knights fans, but for rugby league fans, really embrace this round. It's obviously the Mark Hughes beanie for brain cancer round that kicked off last night. And they always are fortunate enough to pair it up with a Knights home game. So it's going to be loaded with significance this weekend at back at Hunter Stadium. And obviously both teams are pretty much full strength at the moment. And so Tigers have pretty much named a full-strength team with Adam Dewey back, and we have pretty much a full-strength team as well. So it's going to be, I think it's going to be a great game to watch.
4: Can we talk about the elephant in the room, though? Sadly, Dane Gagai announced to be moving to Brisbane in 2027. What a loss!
5: It's a layered loss, I find. Okay. Obviously, he's been a little bit of a journeyman the last few years, and there was obviously a lot of talk that he was hadn't been re-signed and re-secured as yet. I think there's nothing like having just some experience on your edges in a team. Particularly in that centre position, so that you can actually, if the need allows for it, you can actually really blood some new wingers and some new some edge players, and just know that you're more comfortable having a really seasoned professional. But from a cultural perspective, he's such a great guy, and has always really loved Newcastle and loved living here and to the team and to the just the overall club culture. Some players you get that are just really good club people, and they just bring a lot as a person to, yeah, a lot what you probably don't see, and I just feel like he's really one of those players that they will miss. Just having around, but also having his experience on the edges, because once you withdraw him, you've then got Bradman as probably your next most experienced, and he's still so young himself. So be interesting to see what they do there. They do have an embarrassment of riches on the edges, the Knights, obviously, and you always can't keep everybody. But to see him go is a little bit of a but it's also Brisbane's gain, I guess.
4: Yeah, I don't really understand why in the NRL, I think it's different in the AFL. I don't understand why there's all these trades and stuff mid-season and we get this news. Like, why don't we just, like, sort it out when we're not playing footy?
5: Well, this is, and no means to sound offensive, a lot of the good clubs do. A lot of the, because it does.
4: Like, I think they should not be allowed to. That's my thing. Like, why don't they just make it, like, no. Finish your season, give it all for the team that you're with, and then you can start talking to other teams.
5: Yeah, and it's hard. Obviously, we know that, like, it's been pretty public that there's been some players wanting to get themselves sorted for some time now.
4: Yeah.
5: And there's a real difference. There are obviously the player agitated changes that occur, and which, you know, aren't fantastic to the culture. But and then there's some who, obviously, the club's just getting their business done, and you would hope that all gets done earlier.
4: Yeah.
5: Because look, you could tell me to your blue in the face that it doesn't impact, but I think from a performance perspective and a mental performance perspective, it always takes a little bit of a toll.
4: Yeah, I mean, we're six on the ladder. We're in an okay spot. We could, and it's just like you want every. I mean, let's hope that everyone continues rowing in the same direction for the rest of the year, and let's see what we can do against the Tigers this weekend. Before any of that, in what are we talking now? 4.5 hours time, the nation stops to watch the Socceroos take on Paraguay. How are you just feeling World Cup wise?
5: Feel like it's the national headache and slight sore throat day. Everyone's off with it. I've got a bit of a tickle in the throat and a headache today.
4: Or a family emergency that pops up at 11:55.
5: Or everyone's sort of got to head home today. I've got to go and get some things sorted. I think it's fascinating to read what they predict Australia's approach will be to this game.
4: Mm.
5: Obviously, the way that the draw works out, both teams are guaranteed to progress. But it's interesting to hear that the prediction is that Australia will take quite a defensive approach to this game.
4: Mm.
5: Given that they're ahead on for and against, which is not sort of the first marker that they take, but they're pretty even Stevens across the park. They've both had a win. They've both had a loss that's probably sort of, you know, put a couple of dents in the side of the car kind of thing against the US. And so... to hear that they would be predicted to be taking a defensive approach, I find is quite interesting. I think you'd really want a statement game on this one, in the sense where...
4: But we just need a draw, right?
5: Exactly, right.
4: To not have a playoff, right?
5: That's right. We just need a draw. But I think it depends on tournament... Tournament games are always fascinating from the length of time that you have to do and the strategy that you have to take.
4: Yeah.
5: Instinctively, I'd be going out for a statement game on this one, regardless of I wouldn't be going into it with the mentality that we just need a draw. I'd be wanting to go into the next stage knowing that we've executed a really good game, both from an attacking and defensive perspective. So it's going to be an interesting game to watch because it's anyone's game and they're both going to be up for it. But I do hope that sort of the reports are not necessarily correct, and I hope Australia comes out and just plays a game that they're really happy with,
4: yeah,
5: that they can move forward with that data and into the next stages as well.
4: Is there anywhere you need to be between midday and two today?
5: Yes, I think I've got to go and do a little bit of first aid training this afternoon. Okay. A little bit of research that might see me offline. So I'll have the headphones on listening to it while I'm ticking away with some tasks, I think.
4: Why not? Simulate a busy environment. There's a lot going on. There's a World Cup game. You've got to save someone's life. You can do it all at
5: exactly
4: once.
5: Exactly right.
4: It's stress training. That's good. Leah, thank you so much. Great to see you.
5: Thanks, Paul.
4: Leah Gilbert, local performance coach. Right, we have our two callers for our Waitress the Musical quiz. That will happen after 7:30. Plus, Supergirl has flown into the cinema.
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9: ABC Local News. Good morning. I'm Emma Tonkin. The new Newcastle Entertainment Centre, to be called Newcastle Arena, will be built adjacent to Hunter Stadium in Broadmeadow. Bridget Murphy reports.
10: What we're seeing here is a government that is completely ignoring...
11: will begin in the coming weeks for a replacement bridge to run over the top of the old causeway. The new bridge will have an additional lane and is expected to be complete in about a year's time. The Nine Network has confirmed Today Show presenter Karl Stefanovic will leave the show and network effective immediately. It comes after Stefanovic's controversial podcast interview with the British far-right activist and convicted criminal Tommy Robinson. Nine Entertainment says it was previously agreed he'd leave Today at the end of the year, but now agreed it was no longer possible for him to continue hosting the show and his independent podcast at the same time. His co-host, Sarah Abow, confirmed the news on air this morning.
12: We've spoken to a lot of people over the past few days who have varying emotions. They're upset, they're angry, they're sad that this is all happening, and we all wish that it wasn't ending like this, mm-hmm. And that we could, say goodbye to you, Carl, our friend, in a different way.
11: A critical incident has been declared after a man was shot by police at Fairfield in southwest Sydney. Officers were called to a unit complex on Lawson Street last night at 7:30 following reports of a concern for welfare. Police say they attempted to speak to a man who allegedly ran towards officers and a police officer shot him in the arm and torso. He's in a critical condition in hospital. A critical incident investigation will be independently reviewed by the Professional Standards Command and overseen by the Law Enforcement Conduct Commission. The developer behind a proposed data centre in the Blue Mountains has withdrawn its development application for the facility. Lani Otaway reports.
13: Mohammed Hamoud from Mac Urban Group said in a statement his group decided to rescind the plans after listening closely with the community. He had lodged plans with the Blue Mountains City Council to build an almost $4.8 million data centre in a suburban area of North Katoomba. Community members raised concerns about the facility, including noise impacts and bushfire risks. Mr Hamoud said his group would take a step back and put the proposal under further consideration. He said if they revisit the plans in the future, they would commit to engaging with the community early on and using that feedback in the design process before a proposal was finalised.
11: King Charles has become the first monarch to release his tax records to the public. Europe correspondent Zoe Ford reports.
13: In the two full tax years since becoming king, His Majesty's tax bills added up to £26.6 million, roughly 50 million Australian dollars. The information was part of the Sovereign Grant Report, which details how public spending supports the royal family's duties and the upkeep of palaces. The report also revealed that funding for the royal family will be reduced from next year, once the 10-year Buckingham Palace refurbishment project is complete. The palace says the King and Queen will not move in, but use it as a workplace and national heritage asset with more access for the public. Mazoe Ford, ABC News London.
11: Police in the United States have closed a main road to allow Australian spectators to march to the stadium where the Socceroos will face Paraguay in the FIFA World Cup today. Wollongong locals Cameron DeJong and Matthew Dawson are helping to organise the flow of 4,500 Australian fans in San Francisco. He says local police have helped organise the flow of excited fans.
14: Santa Clara PD closed the road down and they've set up a parking lot for us to all start in. And we just let the Aussies go and do their thing. There's not a lot of organising. It's just telling everyone where to be and let the magic organically happen.
11: To the weather for New South Wales, showers across the west and central inland plains, tending scattered with possible thunderstorms across the far northern inland plains. Showers along the northern and central coasts, tending isolated elsewhere in the east, with the chance of showers elsewhere. Sydney's weather, cloudy with a high chance of showers and a top of 18 degrees. Right now it's 12 degrees on the coast, it's also 12 in Penrith, and the humidity is on 96%. ABC News.
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15: Traffic.
16: Good morning, Harry Lance from the Transport Management Centre. Starting off on the roads, looking pretty clear this morning. Still a few wet roads out and about, so take care. Also seeing a little bit of fog, so make sure you're slowing down if visibility is low. No delays on the M100 Expressway and Inner City Bypass. Local roads are all clear and holding up well. Trains are on time on the Central Coast and Newcastle Line. A very different story, though, on the Hunter Line at the moment. All trains being held due to a police operation at Sandgate, so no trains running on the line. Replacement buses are being organised but aren't yet on site. So allow plenty of extra travel time, and if you can, consider alternative options for now until those replacement buses are up and running. It's also really handy to use a transport app, or you can visit transportnsw.info to stay up to date with the latest of what's happening there at Sandgate, but also to see impacted services, delays and whatnot, and when buses are up and running there as well. And of course, for the latest on the roads, you can visit livetraffic.com.
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4: Hey, good morning to you. Great to be with you this morning as Exercise Dawn Strike is playing out in our skies, particularly, of course, the closer to Williamtown Ruff Base you are, the more likely you like to see those planes making their way over, potentially up to 30 aircraft. That's the number we've been given, apparently flying in maybe about 8 o'clock this morning. We'll take you back there after 8:30 this morning. Larice Dixon is there, keeping warm with her Mark Hughes beanie and bringing you all the sound and fury of the RAF planes as the big demonstration continues for Exercise Dawn Strike. So that's on the way for you. If you happen to be there, if you've seen some of the huge thronging traffic and spectator amassing, 0487 99 1233, let me know. David at Blacksmith Beach says, "Hey, Paul, I'd love our RAF to do flypasts over the East Coast, especially at Blacksmiths. They're amazing to hear and see them. Makes me feel proud and protected." Well, this is an interesting thing. I turned up to Newcastle in October 2023, and not long after, we had the Newcastle Air Show. And as far as I can figure out, that was like a one-off. We just did it once, and it wasn't like biannual. It wasn't annual. It's not like it will do it every 5 years. It just happened. It was awesome. I went to the coastline. I went to the beach and watched it. It was amazing. So, I mean, you know, obviously this all comes with, you know, various costs and the like, but how cool would it be if we made the Newcastle Air Show some kind of regular fixture on the calendar? Biannual would probably make a lot of sense. I think it'd be cool. Anyway, so there you go. Just a thought. 0487 99 1233. Good morning to you if you're preparing your excuse for why you can't work between midday and two today. Enjoy your watch parties and the like for Australia v Paraguay. Very exciting stuff indeed. Hopefully we can get a win or a draw to go through to the round of 32 without having to play another playoff game. Newcastle Arena is progressing. $14 million in the budget to get the plan started. Exactly what's it going to look like? And indeed, should we call it Newcastle Arena? I've been floating the idea that we should call it after our old festival, This Is Not Art. We should call it the This Is Not Art Arena and just shorten it to Tina Arena. That's the idea that I've been sharing. Or the Centre of Newcastle Entertainment, the Cone. That's one of the ideas I had. The Cone, what do you reckon? Hey, mate, you going to the Cone? Yeah, I'm going to the Centre of Newcastle Entertainment. Anyway, just throwing it out there. We could have some creative ideas for the Newcastle Arena. We've got some ministers in town today to talk up some of the early plans. So you'll find out first sneak peeks at what that might look like before 8 o'clock this morning. Got some movies to talk about in a minute, but we also have some important business. Waitress the Musical. What if when he sees me? What if he doesn't like it? What if he runs the other way and I can't hide from you? Yes. All this week, we've been teasing the fact that we have Waitress the Musical tickets to go see at Lyric Theatre in Sydney in August. We, of course, have two tickets plus a night's accommodation. Here's the thing. We've really made you work for it. Every day this week, you have heard a different breakfast order from our ABC Newcastle presenters right across the day, right across the week. They've been given their breakfast orders on the breakfast program. You've been jotting it down on with your pen and pad, just like a good waitress would, so that you can repeat the orders back to me on this very program today. We now have our final two chances to get through to the final round, which will happen after 8:30 this morning. Roslyn is in Warners Bay. Hello, Roslyn.
15: Good morning, Paul.
4: How keen are you for some Waitress the Musical?
15: I'm really keen. Yeah. I'd really like to.
4: Very good. How closely have you been listening this week?
15: Oh, hopefully close enough.
4: Have you got some notes in front of you?
15: I've got some notes in front of me,
4: well
15: yes.
4: Well done, well done. Okay, Linda's in Adamstown. Hello, Linda. Well, Linda, we got you there. Oh, I've got to put up the fader. There we go. Linda, let's go again. Hello.
17: Hello.
4: That was on me. That was on me. You're there. We've got you loud and clear. Don't worry.
17: Hello.
4: We got you. Okay. Now, how this is going to work, it's instant death knockout. One question. When you think you know the answer, you're going to buzz in with your first name, and I'll test your buzzers in a second. You can then, once you've buzzed in, I'll invite you to answer the question. If you get it right, you are through to the final round, which will play after 8:30. If you get it wrong, your competitor goes through. Brutal, okay? It is brutal. Do we understand the rules, though?
17: Yes.
4: Okay,
17: yes.
4: Very good. Can I test your buzzers? Roslyn.
17: Roslyn.
4: Linda.
17: Linda.
4: Very good. All right. As soon as I start asking this question, you can just buzz in whenever you like. And then once you buzz in with your name, you can try and answer questions based on the breakfast orders we've heard through the week. All right. Here we go. What did Jenny Marchant bring because she didn't want to spend $7?
17: Linda.
4: I think that was Roslyn. Roslyn?
17: She bought her own tea bag.
4: That is absolutely correct. She just wanted a mug of hot water, not that she wanted to be stingy. Oh, my God. Linda, thank you for playing, but alas, didn't work out for you.
18: Okay.
4: Thank you. Rosalind, you are through to the final round.
19: Oh, exciting.
4: All right, I'll pass you back to my producers. We'll get you ready for the final round after 8:30 this morning.
19: Okay, thanks, Paul.
4: Good stuff. Linda from Adamstown. Oh, that's how it's done. There we go. We have our two finalists. We are heading off to the final quiz after 8:30 this morning. It's been a lot of fun.
20: You're going to need a bigger boat.
21: Stuff that dreams are made of.
22: Forget it, Jake. It's Chinatown.
23: All right, Mr. DeMille, I'm ready for my close-up.
24: The bunny back in the box.
25: What an excellent day for an exorcism.
26: Get away from her, you...
27: Bond. James Bond.
4: Yes, Nick Milligan, entertainment journalist and movie critic, is here. Hello, Nick.
28: Good morning, Paul.
4: You were just telling me you're going to be at a fun place to go see Socceroos versus Paraguay.
28: Yeah, I'm heading into the movies.
4: I love this. That's so funny.
28: They're screening it in at Tower, so that'd be fun to

0: Sit on the big screen with some popcorn. Why not?
1: Why not? I love it. Even when it's sport, you're still at the movies.
0: Absolutely. Yeah. Any excuse.
1: That. All right. Let's get into Supergirl.
2: Crypto and I at least had each other. Honestly, I thought we were lucky. But luck, almost by definition, runs out. What can I do?
3: The Brickens carry the antidote on that person.
1: Supergirl's in cinemas. What is this, Nick?
0: So we have here a new DC superhero movie, Supergirl, with Millie Alcock, the Australian actress, in the title role. It's the second film in this new slate of DC films with James Gunn at the helm. He's been brought in to, I guess, reinvigorate the franchise, which, of course, is always in competition with the Marvel movies. And so we get a second taste of what he intends with this new iteration of the DC comics on the big screen after Superman with... played by David Corenswet. This film is directed by Craig Gillespie, who's actually born in Sydney, has been making films in Hollywood for many years now. Like I said, Millie Alcock plays Kara Zor-El, who is the cousin of Superman, Kal-El. And we meet her. She's on a bender for reasons that are explained in flashbacks. She's not really coping very well. She's hanging out, drinking a lot with her dog, Crypto. We meet a character, Ruth, played by Eve Ridley. Her family is killed by this villain, Krem, kills her family. And then she goes on this sort of journey of revenge. She meets Supergirl. When Krem poisons Crypto, the two of them must hunt down Krem to find the antidote to save Crypto's life. That's the basic setup of the movie. Along the way, they meet a burly bounty hunter played by Jason Momoa called Lobo, who looks like he's preloading to go to a Kiss concert. And he joins in the action at various points throughout the movie. That's the setup. It's a journey to save Crypto, the super dog.
1: Yeah. Pretty funny that, yeah, Jason Momoa, of course, previously was Aquaman in the previous DC universe, but he's survived. He's kept his job. He's just a different character now, which is good on him for job security for Jason Momoa. But Supergirl, what did you think of this? Did it work?
0: Look, I think Millie Alcock carries the whole movie. I like her as a character. She's compelling on screen. She's a more interesting character than Superman. I've always said that he's, because he's so wholesome and such a goody-two-shoes, throughout all the iterations of Superman, even go back to Christopher Reeve, I've always thought he's kind of a boring superhero compared to others, compared to Batman, for example. So I like the fact we've got someone with the superhuman powers who is... Yeah, I guess she drinks, she swears, she's rough around the edges. I think she's a fun character. Aside from that, I mean, I did think the material was pretty thin. Some of the design is interesting, but the villain Krem, played by Matthias Schoenaerts, I mean, him and the Brigands, these villains in the movie, are straight out of a Mad Max movie. I mean, even though the world building is really excellent at times and some of the set pieces are as big and loud and exhilarating as you would expect, I thought the characters and the writing generally was pretty flat. So I had fun with it because I thought Millie was so good. But a bit underwhelming. There's big expectations on these James Gunn movies. You know, what he did with the Guardians of the Galaxy films for Marvel was probably the high point of the entire Marvel franchise. I'm expecting a lot from these movies. I thought this one didn't quite live up to it. What, did you enjoy it?
1: No, not so much. I'm on a similar track with you. I really like Superman. I thought James Gunn's Superman from a year.
0: Yeah, I mean, a bit underwhelming. There's big expectations on these James Gunn movies. You know, what he did with the Guardians of the Galaxy films for Marvel was probably the high point of the entire Marvel franchise. I'm expecting a lot from these movies, and I thought this one didn't quite live up to it. What, did you enjoy it?
1: No, not so much. I'm on a similar track with you. I really like Superman. I thought James Gunn's Superman from a year ago was fantastic. Yep. It's not often that I go to see a movie twice in the cinema. Okay. I love Superman so much that I made the point of going back to see it on the big screen twice. I think the best scenes are, Millie Alcock, particularly when she then does get to play off against David Corenswet as Superman. So I'm excited to see. She's got to turn up in more movies. That's the nature of the superhero movie franchise exercise. She'll keep turning up in things, but I think this vehicle as the way to launch her was not that successful. I don't know if it just, the action was not particularly inspired. It's a fine, fun time, but ultimately, a bit of a throwaway that I don't think I'd watch this again, let alone ever go see this in the cinema again. So a bit of a letdown, but I suppose if you want to keep up on your superheroes, then Millie Alcock is certainly going to, keep your interest. Let's talk about something that I think we both were a bit delighted to discover in the cinemas. It's not a discovery. Everyone knows the Minions. We just didn't think we'd like this that much.
4: In Hollywood, the new stars...

0: the silver screen changed the face of the motion picture industry forever. The Minions are back with a touch of mystery.
1: Buddy.
2: Oh, Humphrey.
1: Piñata. Carbonara. Lasagna.
3: Well, I'll say bello to you, Nick Milligan. Minions and Monsters, what have we got?
4: So this is the seventh movie in this Despicable Me franchise, of which the Minions are a kind of spin-off characters, of course. It's an animated franchise that's made $5.5 billion at the box office. So it's inevitable they're going to keep making them. But I'm not a Minions guy. This has kind of passed me by. I've seen a couple of Despicable Me movies. I've sort of missed the whole thing. But people do adore these characters. So I went in not really knowing what to expect. I guess what I'd say is important is that Pierre Coffin, who does the voice of the Minions and directed and was a co-writer and co-director of the first three Despicable Me movies, was convinced to return to the franchise. And it's the first film where he's had complete creative control. He's a French animator. And as a result, this movie, I think, is just a delight. It doesn't really feel necessarily like a mainstream American animated movie. It's got its own personality, and it really is a love letter to 1920s Hollywood, which is basically where it's set. We meet the Minions in a kind of a flashback to them, you know, as we know, that they're these little creatures, little yellow creatures who sort of talk in this pastiche of European languages, who love to serve a master. That's what they do. They devote their lives to a villain, and that's how we first meet them in the franchise. So we find them roaming the globe in this great opening setup, trying to sort of devote their lives to a bad guy, and it keeps not working out for them. They end up in 1920s Hollywood, and the movie is just this madcap adventure with all of these references to Charlie Chaplin. Buster Keaton shows up at one point. Total love letter to old school filmmaking. Jesse Eisenberg voices a character, a little side character called Gort, who's based on the robot from The Day the Earth Stood Still. There's film references that come thick and fast. And in terms of the physical comedy, because they don't really speak English, they speak a kind of a pidgin version of it. A lot of it's sort of physical comedy and kind of mime, and I just thought it was hilarious. I was laughing so much. It was just a delight. You had a great time with this.
3: Yeah, I did too. I'm going to be honest, I did my homework and I watched the first two Minions movies again that had passed me by. And I thought the first two, they're good and not great. I actually like this the most out of the three, which is unexpected for a three-movie franchise in the subset of Despicable Me. But yeah, a great time. I think if you're a movie buff and you get all the references, so the adults in the room are going to be like, oh, I get that. That's a reference to that Buster Keaton stunt, or there's Orson Welles in the background, or whatever it might be. So there's a lot of fun there, but it's also just... It's 90 minutes. It goes like that. So I think grandparents and parents that want to get some brownie points with their kids are actually going to have a nice time in the cinema going to see this, I think.
4: Yeah, it was a total delight. I actually recommend it to people who, like me, who have never dipped their toe in the Minions universe. It's a winner. I think it's going to be a huge success.
3: Yeah, and it's a total standalone story as well. So it's you actually don't need to have seen anything. It takes you in cold. It's a 90-minute self-contained story. So it's actually, who would have thought? Well, there we go. Minions and Monsters. Big thumbs up. Nick, great to see you. Thanks so much.
4: Thank you.
3: Nick Milligan, entertainment journalist and movie critic here on 1233 ABC Newcastle.
5: 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Is it bold reform or will it backfire on the Labor government? Treasurer Jim Chalmers and the opposition's John O'Dunham will be my guests.
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3: 9 minutes to 8 o'clock. Well, certainly one of the big ticket items for the budget for the Hunter is $14 million to build the Newcastle Arena and sort of associated funding for the Broadmeadow Precinct. This, of course, would be the replacement for the Newcastle Entertainment Centre. So what's it going to look like? Well, we've got a couple of ministers in town today, including your Swansea MP and Minister for the Hunter, Yasmin Catley's here. Good morning to you, Minister.
8: Good morning, Paul.
3: What's the plan?
8: Well, the plan is to get the design done so that we can get the new entertainment centre built. The new arena built. I don't think there's too many people in our town, Paul, that can't wait to say goodbye to the entertainment centre. We've all been there. We've all had our milestone moments in the entertainment centre. It'd be great when we open the doors of that new arena. Look, what we're doing today is just sharing some details of some work that venues have done in relation to some draft drawings of what the entertainment, what the arena will look like. We know now that it will house up to about 12,000 people. That will be its capacity. And it really will bring a real economic benefit to the town. They are telling us that it will inject more than $40 million a year with 160 events, at least 160 events each year. Like, this really puts us on the world stage. We're already really attracting that international entertainment now, and this will just even escalate that further, which is fantastic for the region.
3: Do you have a timeline?
8: Well, we have to get this done first. Venues had asked for this money. They sat me down and said, this is what we need for the next step. So we've secured this now, which is fantastic, thanks to the Treasurer. And we'll get that detailed work done, and we can do the tendering document at the same time, and we'll know exactly what it is that we need for the next step, which will be the building of the arena.
3: Okay. 7,500, I understand, is the current capacity for Newcastle Entertainment Centre. So we're going up to 12,000, is that right?
8: Yeah, that's right, almost double that, which is fantastic. And that really, like in terms of venues, that really puts us in, a real good stead to get those big events in there. And, of course, big sporting events. We can also have expos. I mean, it really does open up our opportunity and our offering to both domestically and internationally.
3: Yeah, because I do wonder about, you've got big touring artists and events and the like, and you look at the disparity between, do you go to Newcastle Entertainment Centre or do you go to Hunter Stadium? There's a real missing in between there.
8: Well, they're different, right? And they'll have different audiences. So, for instance, let's just say for argument's sake, if we had a netball team that was playing in the national comp, that we could certainly have host games there, because that's the sort of capacity that they need, about 10 to 12,000 seating, yep, to host those, or to be part of that league. So it's just different offerings, that's all. And we'll have all of them. How fantastic.
3: How much is it going to cost in the long run? Because $40 million, obviously, we understand that's not going to build you a stadium or an arena. That's really just the early works.
8: Wouldn't that be lovely, Paul? Yep, you're quite right. No, this is what this detailed work will reveal, but it will be hundreds of millions of dollars, Paul. Let's be realistic. But as I say, the detailed work's to be done, and that will reveal to us exactly what it will cost.
3: Okay. Newcastle Arena, are we sticking to that name? Is there options for coming up with something maybe a little bit more creative potentially?
8: Oh, look, that's not my bailiwick, Paul. I hadn't thought about that. But look, you put your options forward and let's talk, hey?
3: Well, I've already shared a couple of ideas just on top of my head. We obviously used to have the This Is Not Art Festival in Newcastle. We could call it that. We could then call it the Tina Arena. So we could do that. Or we could call it the Centre of Newcastle Entertainment and just call it the Cone.
8: Oh, we could. But, City of Newcastle, like, is that a conflict?
3: I don't know. That's for the people to decide. Okay.
8: Well, true. All right. Let's do that.
3: So just to understand then, so the $40 million is there now. You've got to put into that early work. We don't really even have a timeline for that, for the designs. Like, is there a date that you really want that on the table so that we can then start talking about the funding for the actual thing?
8: Well, look, venues have been working on this for a long time, so they are quite advanced. They just needed the money to get this next stage done. They haven't given me a time frame, but they know that this is a priority for the government, and they know that I'll be knocking on their door. We're very friendly, which is good, but, I'm really driving this because I know that the people of Newcastle and the broader Hunter, like, this is really a wonderful regional opportunity. I know that, we've had enough, really, and it's time to move on. We've talked a lot about the Broadmeadow place. Well, now we're going to start enacting that place, livening it up, and so that it can be that area that we know it's going to be, which is entertainment, housing, commercial, open space, parkland. Like, the vision that venues and others have, Newcastle City Council especially, have for that whole precinct is quite exciting, and it's wonderful to be part of it.
3: Minister, appreciate your time today. Thank you.
8: Great to talk to you, Paul.
3: Yasmin Catley, Swansea MP and Minister for the Hunter, along with Minister Steve Camper, here to talk up the next steps for the Newcastle Arena. To date in Newcastle, 1233 ABC Newcastle. Paul Culver with you. Of course, the Jets are flying over Rafuim Town right now for Exercise Dawn Strike. We will take you there after 8:30 this morning as we see a bit of sunshine around here in Newcastle West. How's it looking at your place? You can let me know. 0487 99 1233 Whitesnake.

0: White Snake, here I go again. 12:33 ABC Newcastle. All the action from Ralph Williamtown Exercise Dawn Strike on your radio after 8:30.
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3: ABC News, good morning, I'm Emma Tonkin. Almost 200 people have died and more than 1,000 have been injured from back-to-back earthquakes in Venezuela. Here's North America correspondent Cayman Gok.
4: Rescue crews and residents are desperately searching through the rubble of buildings looking for survivors after the most powerful earthquakes to hit Venezuela in a century. The death toll is expected to drastically rise in coming days as the extent of damage becomes clearer. One of the worst hit areas is the port city of La Guaira, where more than 100 buildings were destroyed. Venezuela's acting leader, Delcy Rodriguez, says international aid and help from multiple countries is on its way, including the United States, which in January captured and arrested the country's then president, Nicolas Maduro. Cayman Gok, ABC News.
3: Today's show presenter Karl Stefanovic posted a message to social media to thank his audience on Channel 9 and address his departure. Earlier this morning, the Nine Network confirmed Stefanovic will leave the show and the network effective immediately. It comes after his controversial podcast interview with British far-right activist and convicted criminal Tommy Robinson. In a video posted online, he says he's now truly independent.
5: Well, we keep going. Thanks, legends. Honestly, I don't know what I'm going to do. But I'll figure it out.
3: A 53-year-old woman's been arrested following the death of an 84-year-old aged care resident in Sydney's West. Investigations are underway after the 84-year-old woman's body was found just before midnight at the Rudy Hill facility. Police say the 53-year-old woman was known to the resident. She's been taken to Mount Druitt Hospital for an assessment. A crime scene's been established at the scene. The U.S. State Department says it's approved the potential sale of a fighter jet and related training equipment to Australia. It involves the sale of an FA-18F Super Hornet and an EA-18G Growler. It's estimated to cost Australia more than $360 million. The new Newcastle Entertainment Centre, to be called Newcastle Arena, will be built adjacent to Hunter Stadium in Broadmeadow. Bridget Murphy reports.
6: The government has released mock-up designs of the arena, showing it'll be built on the stadium's northern car park. A plaza will link the new 12,000-seat centre to the stadium and hotels, commercial and residential buildings. A government spokesperson says the project is expected to create more than 600 construction jobs, with $14 million included in this week's budget to fund detailed plans. The centre is a key component of West's group's bid to secure a Newcastle Super Netball team, with the league currently assessing its expression of interest. The government has not outlined a completion date.
3: Hundreds of landholders impacted by a proposed transmission line corridor for the New England Renewable Energy Zone have attended State Parliament for the tabling of a petition. The petition calls for the proposed corridor from the zone to Muswellbrook to be scrapped. Landowners along the route have raised concerns the line would impact agricultural and firefighting operations, with the petition attracting more than 22,000 signatures. National's Deputy Leader Kevin Anderson told Parliament the concerns have been ignored.
7: What we're seeing here is a government that is completely ignoring the rights and responsibilities of regional New South Wales. What we are seeing here is a government that cares very, very little about what happens in regional New South Wales.
3: Australian fans are gathering in Santa Clara ahead of the Socceroos' final World Cup group stage game against Paraguay. Tom Wildy reports.
8: As with the previous two games, huge numbers of Australian fans are expected to gather in an abandoned car park about a kilometre from the stadium. They will then march down to the ground. The Socceroos

0: Cruz will make at least two changes for the game, with Matt Leckie and Jacob Italiano ruled out with injury. A draw is enough for Australia to finish second and move to Dallas for their round of 32 game. Tom Wilde, ABC Sport, Santa Clara.
1: Newcastle Knights coach Justin Holbrook says the return of Tigers halfback Adam Dewey this round will make the Western Sydney side dangerous. Dewey's been sidelined with a shoulder injury since early May after dislocating it on field. The Knights host the Tigers on Sunday afternoon at Hunter Stadium. Partly cloudy today, a high chance of showers along the coastal fringe, a medium chance elsewhere. Light winds, Newcastle heading for tops of 18, 17 degrees in Maitland, Singleton and Scone. Cloudy tomorrow with a high chance of showers. ABC News.
2: Good morning, welcome to AM. I'm Melissa Clark in Canberra, coming to you from Ngunnawal country and acknowledging other custodians. On today's program, big changes to the tax system have passed the Australian Parliament. Is it a bold reform or will it backfire? Treasurer Jim Chalmers and the opposition's John O'Dunham will be my guests. And as the Socceroos face a critical game today at the World Cup, we look at how the beautiful game is bringing together refugee communities here at home.
3: In football, it's like everyone unites. You don't need to know the language. It's very simple, and I guess we just connect in that way.
2: But first, more than 180 people have died and more than 1,000 injured following a devastating pair of earthquakes in Venezuela. A massive search and rescue operation is underway across the country, with many people still trapped in debris. They are the worst quakes the country has experienced in a century, with hundreds of buildings toppled, leaving many Venezuelans abroad desperately trying to contact family and friends. A warning, North America correspondent Cayman Gok's report contains distressing details.
4: Amidst the ruins of the port city La Guaira, residents search for loved ones.
5: I'm Arminda Gomez, my dear. I lost my daughter, my grandson and my granddaughter, who was due to be born in a month. Please help me find my daughter and see if she's under the rubble, please.
4: Under a collapsed building, Juan Alberto Mendaño can see a woman wiggling her fingers through the debris, but he can't manage to get her out.
6: We just got here last night. When we heard the scream, there was nothing we could do. We waited for dawn. God willing, they rescue her as quickly as possible.
4: Venezuela was rocked by rare back-to-back earthquakes, a 7.2 magnitude quake followed by an even bigger one at a magnitude of 7.5, all in the span of 39 seconds. The death toll is expected to drastically rise within coming days. Venezuela's acting leader, Delcy Rodriguez, has declared a state of emergency.
7: I call on the people of Venezuela to remain calm and to stay in their homes as long as their housing infrastructure is not compromised, so that we can facilitate rescue efforts for those who are still trapped.
4: The oil-rich nation has been in an economic depression for more than a decade, and for years the United States deemed it a hostile nation. In January, American troops conducted a brazen raid to capture then-President Nicolas Maduro from his Caracas compound. And ever since, Venezuela's government has been influenced by the US. Diplomatic ties are slowly being repaired. Other nations are sending help. Washington's top diplomat Marco Rubio says the US will too.
8: The airport there is badly damaged, so we'll have to rely on the Department of War to deploy assets there. And then we're also helping them with some overhead imagery, especially in coastal areas where they don't have full visibility over what the damage has been or what the impact has been. Those are the acute, like short-term needs over the next 48 to 72 hours, because in search and rescue, you're trying to get to people while you can still save their lives.
4: Hundreds of buildings have been toppled and the damage bill is in the billions. This disaster only worsening Venezuela's existing financial and humanitarian crises. This is Cayman Gok reporting for AM.
2: And thank you for your company this morning on AM, where it is 8 minutes past eight. The most significant change to the tax system in decades has now passed the Australian Parliament. Labor's changes to capital gains tax and negative gearing, packaged together with a tax cut for income earners and an expanded instant asset write-off for businesses, were secured with the support of the Greens. The government says it's a victory for workers, first home buyers and future generations, while the opposition describes it as a dark day for Australians. Treasurer Jim Chalmers joined me earlier. Jim Chalmers, thanks for speaking with AM this morning.
9: Nice to see you, Mel.
2: Now, just before we get on to the tax changes, the earthquake in Venezuela we just heard about, is there any information you can provide at this point about what the Australian government knows?
9: Well, this is obviously a horrific natural disaster, and our hearts go out to all of the loved ones of all of the victims. Obviously, there's a long period of rescue and recovery and rebuilding. We don't have a diplomatic presence in Venezuela. We don't have an embassy. At any one point, there's very few Australians living there or travelling there. But if anyone is worried about a loved one, I'd encourage them to get in touch with the consular assistance line at the Department of Foreign Affairs and Trade.
2: We'll keep an eye as that continues to develop and we get more information. Back to the events in Australian Parliament. We've seen the tax changes now pass through both houses of Parliament. This is the main architecture for your reform package. Is this mission accomplished for you?
9: Obviously, there's more work to do on the other significant elements of the tax reform package. But as you rightly pointed out in your introduction, we see this as a win for workers, for first home buyers, for future generations. And it's a win for workers and first home buyers because we're cutting taxes for workers in this legislation that was passed. We're making it easier for people, especially young people, to get a toehold in a difficult housing market. And we're making the tax system fairer by better aligning the tax treatment of labour and in for workers, for first home buyers, for future generations. And it's a win for workers and first home buyers because we're cutting taxes for workers in this legislation that was passed. We're making it easier for people, especially young people, to get a toehold in a difficult housing market. And we're making the tax system fairer by better aligning the tax treatment of labour and asset income. So it's the most important part of the most ambitious tax reforms in more than a quarter of a century.
2: You've had to make a lot of changes in the last week and a half or so. Some of them have been political concessions to get it through both houses of parliament, but some of them have been dealing with perhaps some unexpected consequences. Is that a product of rushing this too quickly? Couldn't you have spent longer making sure that all the loopholes have been considered, all the potential consequences had been factored in?
9: Well, it's not unusual when you're doing big tax reform like this that there be consultations, that there'll be multiple pieces of legislation. If you think about tax reform under John Howard's government, on a couple of occasions they had something like 30 different pieces of legislation. And so we were very upfront at budget time that there'd be more consultation, there'd be multiple pieces of legislation. But this first one, this first piece of legislation contains the core elements. Now, when it comes to...
2: It has the core elements, and it's only been 6 weeks since you announced it in the budget. That's a very short period of time for what you're describing as a very monumental change in the tax system.
9: Well, there will be subsequent pieces of legislation to implement other parts of the tax reform package, and also when it comes to the implementation details. That's not unusual. Now, when it comes to passage in the Senate, the coalition parties, in fact, the three right-wing parties, give us no choice but to negotiate with other parties in the Senate. When the coalition vacates the field on economic reform, then we need to do what we can to get it through the Senate. Now, we're pragmatic about that, and there's no one party that controls all of the numbers in the Senate. And so some of the implementation details we announced this week just reflect the reality of getting something through our parliament.
2: Winning over votes in the chambers is one thing, but getting broad acceptance from the public, particularly in the longer term, is important here. This might be a bit of a milestone, but for a lot of Australians, it's seen as a broken promise. Could this just be a millstone that's around your neck in 2 years' time when you go back to voters and ask them to trust you? And they look back and say, you didn't abide by the promises you made at the last election.
9: Look, I genuinely understand that in our politics, some people will want to focus on that element of it. But I think the substance of what is changing here is more important. We are delivering cost of living help. We're delivering real change via the tax system. And when you do that, at every point in the history of this country, when there's economic reform and especially tax reform, that is contested. Now, you asked me about the longer term view that people will have. It is my view that every time there's tax reform, people say the sky will fall in. People say that it is disastrous. But typically what happens in time is people look back on big tax reform and wonder what all of the fuss is about. And I'm confident that will happen again.
2: You think this anger will be forgotten?
9: Over time, because it's the substance that matters. And the substance of this is dealing with issues in our housing market which have locked young people out for too long. Now, it would have been easier for us to leave everything exactly as it is. We didn't want to kick the can down the road because doing that would have locked more generations of

0: Australians out of this difficult housing market, and that's why we took action. Yes, mm-hmm. politically contentious. Yes, contested every day, but worth it because it's the outcomes that matter.
1: Jim Chalmers, thanks very much for speaking with AM this morning.
0: Thanks so much, Mel.
1: Staying with federal politics, legal experts say the federal government risked losing a high court challenge if it barred the last ISIS-linked woman, Hodan Abi, from returning to Australia. Yesterday on AM, Home Affairs Minister Tony Burke confirmed the Sydney woman has been issued with a permit to return. The minister insisted an exclusion order placed on her could not be extended and that she will be heavily monitored upon her arrival. Here's political reporter Pablo Vinales.
2: She's the last woman in a cohort of ISIS-linked families who remained in Syria, the others having already returned to Australia. Hodan Abi had been subject to a temporary exclusion order, which allows the Commonwealth to prevent Australian citizens from returning home unless they apply for a permit. Greg Barton is a professor of global Islamic politics at Deakin University.
3: Temporary exclusion orders can only run for a maximum of 24 months. You can apply for an extension. The extension order gives a chance for authorities to do their homework to catch up, maybe to press charges, so it buys time.
2: Ms. Abi was issued with the exclusion order in February when she and 33 other women and children at Syria's Al-Raj refugee camp attempted to return home. The order banned her from doing so. But she applied for a permit to return, which, upon legal advice to the Home Affairs Minister, has been granted. Greg Barton says when she does come back with her young daughter, Ms. Abi will be subject to strict monitoring.
3: It'll certainly involve limited access to the internet and social media, and of course that can be done by means of technology at one level, but it also means a degree of physical surveillance of checks. So that involves state police working with Australian Federal Police.
2: Opposition leader Angus Taylor put this question to the Prime Minister yesterday.
4: Why does the Prime Minister keep rolling out the welcome mat for ISIS terrorist sympathisers?
5: The idea that anyone in this parliament is not totally opposed to ISIS and terrorism is something Order. That has no place. One of the things that defines our country and distinguishes us from authoritarian regimes is the rule of law.
2: Legal experts say the Commonwealth risked losing a High Court challenge if it tried to bar Ms. Abi from returning. Professor of International Law at the Australian National University, Don Rothwell, says such a decision would almost certainly spark a legal challenge.
6: Government lawyers would no doubt be advising the minister that there's every possibility that a temporary exclusion order could be challenged in the High Court.
2: Professor Rothwell says while not enshrined in the Constitution, a citizen's right to return home is a clear tenet of international human rights law and could be an implied constitutional right.
6: At the moment, we have no definitive decision by the High Court on this precise issue.
2: It's not known when Hodan Abi and her daughter will return to Australia.
1: Pablo Vinales. And the Shadow Minister for Home Affairs and Immigration, John O'Dunham, joined me earlier. Senator Dunham, thanks for speaking with AM this morning.
7: Mel, thanks for having me.
1: What more do you think the government should have done here?
7: Well, I mean, they've held up this individual who was excluded from coming to Australia by virtue of these temporary exclusion orders as some example of these laws protecting Australia, but here we are just a few months later and a permit has been issued for this individual to re-enter the country. And something isn't right here. The individual, as we know, travelled to Syria, a declared terror hotspot, a declared terrorist zone. As far as we know, was affiliated with or a member of a declared terrorist organisation. And this government, having let the other members of this cohort in, frankly, in our view, quite willingly, is now issuing a permit for the return of this individual. Now, we don't know what advice the minister has received, but Australians, like the opposition, are asking questions here about how this could be possible when this person just a couple of weeks ago was so bad that they had to be banned, at least temporarily, from coming into the country.
1: So from what you can see, is your concern that the law is deficient or the minister's application of it?
7: Well, based on the Minister's public explanations, and we have been offered a briefing through the Parliamentary Joint Committee on Security and Intelligence. We're yet to receive that, but we are grateful that one is being made available. The Minister says publicly, though, that the law requires him to issue this permit. Now, I want to interrogate that because we have had a look at the Counter-Terrorism Temporary Exclusion Orders Act, and there is a section in there, Section 17B, specifically paragraphs 1B, which talk about revocation of a permit, which can be done on the initiation of a minister. So I do question the application of the law as it stands. And if we are truly interested in national security, then surely there could be advice sought around how the minister could apply that part of the act. But in terms of whether the law is deficient, if the government does believe that this individual should be excluded from the country for a longer period, then let's work together to strengthen those laws. Of course, there may well be legal challenges, but we're open to working with the government on that.
1: Is there an inherent tension here, given we can't bar someone from returning if they're a citizen altogether? These laws are, as it says on the tin, a temporary exclusion. So if authorities can manage her return to a level to satisfy security concerns, isn't that the only really viable outcome here?
7: Well, again, it's about information available to us, the opposition, to the Australian public. I mean, we have very little information around the arrangements applying to those who did come back to Australia, who notionally were lower risk because they didn't have a temporary exclusion order applied to them.
1: Well, we have had the Director General of ASIO say that he and his team are certainly ready for the return of this individual as well as past cohorts.
7: And here we are with the Director General of ASIO, who two nights ago told us that, of course, the risk that people like this bring back into the country is something we need to be very, very aware of. If ASIO and other intelligence, security and law enforcement agencies are involved in the return of this individual, you can bet your bottom dollar this is going to cost the taxpayer a lot of money. The minister talked about conditions on this individual's return relating to access to electronic communication devices, for example, using a phone requiring 24 hours notice. That means this person is going to be under government-sponsored watch, monitoring, control, 24 hours a day, 7 days a week. That is going to cost the taxpayer a bomb. And even then,
1: but that's spending you would want to happen, though, isn't it? You would want her to be monitored.
7: I'd rather the individual not be here. And this is why we go back to the original point. Has the government done everything they can to protect Australia from this person who is bringing risk back into this country?
1: You might not want her here, but she's a citizen and she's legally entitled to return, though. It's not about whether or not you want her. You have to provide her with her rights.
7: This is a person who joined a terrorist organisation, as far as allegations reveal. This is a person who is not a friend of our country. This is a person who turned their back on Australia. And my questions to the minister, to this government, are, have you done everything you can to, if you can't prevent, delay the return of this individual? On my simple reading of the legislation, it appears not. We've sought a briefing, but as a result of the government having taken the actions they have, this person is coming back with all of the risk associated with them, and monitoring them is going to cost taxpayers a lot of money, which is something we don't have.
1: John O'Dunham, thanks very much for speaking with AM this morning.
7: Thanks very much.
1: And Senator Dunham is the Shadow Minister for Home Affairs and Immigration. King Charles and Queen Camilla will break almost two centuries of royal tradition by not living at Buckingham Palace when the decade-long multi-million dollar project to refurbish it is complete. The palace confirmed the decision as it released His Majesty's personal tax bill for the first time and revealed that funding for the royal family will be reduced. Europe Bureau Chief Mazoe Ford reports.
8: Buckingham Palace has been a royal home and workplace since Queen Victoria moved in 1837. A multi-million dollar refurbishment's now in its 10th and final year.
9: To ensure the palace is fit for purpose and to preserve it for future generations.
8: While work's been underway, the monarch's been moved out. Now King Charles has confirmed he won't be moving back in. Royal commentator Afia Hagen.
10: He doesn't necessarily want to do what's been done in the past, to just fall into the footsteps of his mother, his grandmother. He has decided that Buckingham Palace is not for him, and it's never really been for him. It's always been Clarence House. And I guess as he's entering his latter years, he wants to be able to have that separation.
8: The palace will still be a ceremonial centre, a royal workplace and a heritage attraction for the public.
10: Millions of pounds have gone into that renovation. But I guess it's a renovation for the people, for it to be the people's palace.
8: The King's decision was revealed as part of Buckingham Palace's annual financial statement on how taxpayers fund the monarchy. For the first time, it also includes how much tax the King himself pays. In the UK's last full financial year, His Majesty paid £12.9 million in tax, which is roughly $24 million. In the year before that, it was £11.7 million, or roughly $22 million. Outside Buckingham Palace, the King's openness was applauded.
11: I think it's a good thing. I think he should. I think it's honest and straightforward, and I wish Donald Trump would do it too.
12: Transparency, I think, is good. Everything's out in the open and people can't say, you know, there's stuff going on maybe when there isn't.
13: Do you think the public has a right to know?
14: I don't know about right to know. I don't need to share my tax records, but he's in a place of political power and stuff. So, yeah, why not?
8: The move comes as some British politicians and the public demand more information about the inner workings of the monarchy following scandals surrounding the former Prince Andrew.
15: Charles, how long have you known about Andrew and Andrew?
8: The palace also revealed that once renovations are complete, the yearly payment of public funds the royal family receives, known as the Sovereign Grant, will go down for the first time since its inception in 2012. Royal commentator Afia Hagen again.
10: I think this speaks to the kind of monarchy, the kind of reign he wants to have, a modern monarchy where you can see, you know, how much tax we pay and how much money you're spending on us and where it's going.
8: Buckingham Palace plans to publish more documents tonight. This is Mazoe Ford in London, reporting for AM.
1: Now, the Socceroos are gearing up for their final group stage match in the World Cup, taking on Paraguay today for their chance to advance in the tournament. It's the pinnacle of football. And in Western Sydney, the sport's global governing body is offering new arrivals to Australia an opportunity to connect through their shared love of the game. Our reporter Tanya Dendrinos went to a training session to meet some of the participants.
16: It's a crisp winter's evening in Fairfield in Western Sydney, but there's a common passion warming those braving the night air. 22-year-old Ahmad Hakimi is in his element.
17: I love everything about football.
16: He came to Australia almost 2 years ago.
17: The Taliban were in Afghanistan, so we decided to go to Pakistan, and we came from Pakistan.
16: Ahmad, who's working as an electrician, is part of a FIFA Foundation program run by not-for-profit Reclink Australia. Jared Galbraith-Martin is Reclink's senior sports coordinator.
18: In essence, it's looking to support refugees, newly arrived migrants to Australia, support them not just in terms of providing a sport that they love and they flourish in, but also supporting them with their settlement journey.
16: The program is funded for 2 years, removing the cost barrier that often prevents many new arrivals from participating in sport, one Roman Abassi experienced firsthand.
19: I tried to do some sport activity, and when I checked the venues, it was so expensive for me, and also the equipment, the sport equipment, so expensive.
16: The 33-year-old refugee advocate was a professional athlete in Afghanistan and came to Australia as a refugee almost 4 years ago. He recently joined the Reclink program as a facilitator and says the benefits go far beyond physical activity.
19: When the refugees, they came to Australia, they're dealing with social isolation, with mental problem, with lots of issues. The only way that we can support them is sport and recreation.
16: The majority of participants in the FIFA Foundation program are referred by Settlement Services International. Its youth engagement coordinator is Anastasia Kachurovska.
20: Most of our children are coming from Afghanistan, from Iraq, from Iran, Congo, Eritrea, Myanmar. Yeah, these are the countries that are in a very difficult political and human rights situation.
16: She says programs like this help to offer new arrivals hope.
20: It is a time for them to reclaim their childhood and reclaim their youth and reclaim their joy. Yes.
16: Yes. Around 80 participants are enrolled in the program, and many are learning English for the first time. But on the pitch, there's a universal language.
0: Football. I like football.
21: I like football. That's it.
16: Sarah Skandari's family came to Australia in 2004. She was born a year later. She's also connected with the program and become a leader among the group.
22: In football, it's like everyone unites. You don't need to know the language. You just say ball, ball, pass. It's very simple. And I guess we just connect in that way.
16: Looking to the global stage, Ahmad Hakimi and his friends are keenly following the World Cup.
22: Who's your favourite team?
17: Maybe Australia, because I'm here and I'm going to support them. Beside Australia, it was Afghanistan that they couldn't qualify. And the other team would be Argentina.
22: Is Messi a favourite?
17: Yes, of course.
16: Language proving no barrier for that enduring football debate either.
23: Of course, Cristiano Ronaldo.
21: Lionel Messi.
17: Cristiano Ronaldo.
1: Young football fans there, ending that report by Tanya Dendrinos. Briefly in finance, Wall Street has meandered to a bit of a mixed finish. The oil price is higher. The global benchmark Brent crude is trading at $75.42 US a barrel. And that's AM for today and for this week. AM's executive producer is Michael Edwards. Today's program has been produced by Nick Grimm. The associate producer is Barney Porter, and technical production by Kem White and Nick Dracoulis. I'm Melissa Clark. Have a safe and happy weekend. Go Socceroos. It's 8:30.
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26: Sort of a lower takeoff and all of a sudden a rapid ascent, you know, and a lot of noise. Yeah, how good's that? This is fantastic. There's such a rare opportunity. You know, sometimes you have to go to air shows to see this sort of display.
27: I just love seeing the jets and the raw power just as they take off and launch into the sky. It's amazing. Something that drives obviously a lot of people out, especially me. Oh, I'm missing school today, don't tell my teacher.
28: I've been coming since 1985, so... Yeah, I was only a couple of years old. I love it. I fly myself. I'm an aircraft engineer, and, I love it.
29: Just some of the keen punters hanging out at Fighter World this morning, the RAF Williamtown base adjacent for Exercise Dawn Strike. We are going to take you back there because I believe the grand finale is underway or has just flown over at RAF Williamtown, something like 30 aircraft taking part, and it seems like thousands of locals and visitors converging on Madawi Road, Fighter World, to see the incredible display over our skies this morning. And we've had a fair bit of sunshine this morning as well, so hopefully we've seen a fair bit more through the clouds than we otherwise might have expected. So we'll take you back there in a moment. We'll hear some more incredible fighter jet sounds and the like live from Williamtown. That's on the way for you. Plus, of course, the culmination of our Waitress the Musical giveaway. It is just one prize. Only one person gets to walk away with it, and they can share it with a special some other person because it's a double pass to Waitress the Musical plus a night's accommodation in Sydney. We have our two finalists locked and loaded. They took up the call quite literally earlier this morning for an instant death knockout quiz on our breakfast orders, as we've been hearing all through the week from our ABC Newcastle presenters what they'd like for breakfast. You've been proving your worth as the best waitress taking down those orders. Oh, it's all going to come down to the wire in just a little bit. So the winner will be determined. First, though, let's get the latest news headlines from Emma Tonkin. Good morning.
30: Good morning. The Minister for the Hunter says a new world-class arena will be a huge economic boost for the region. The Minns government's confirmed the new Newcastle Entertainment Centre will be built adjacent to Hunter Stadium at Broadmeadow. $14 million was committed in this week's state budget for detailed designs for the new arena and to launch a construction tender process. Yasmin Catley says it will be built on the stadium's current northern car park. The Coalition's announced a federal Senate inquiry into Australia Post's retail network as 200 post offices are set to close. The Coalition says Australia Post has kept plans to restructure its postal services quiet, with an inquiry set to examine its retail network across the country. Brankston Post Office will close its doors tomorrow, with a Huntley pharmacy obtaining the licence to provide essential postal services instead. Upper Hunter Shire Councillor Troy Stoltz says Merriwar's postal service will likely meet a similar fate, with the post office due to close on July 23. And a Hunter factory has been asked to examine the human health risks associated with its plans to process biohazardous medical waste. Western Aluminium seeking to install and operate a new facility for the thermal treatment of up to 10,000 tonnes of biohazardous waste each year. The Hunter New England local health districts recommended a human health risk assessment be carried out. Meantime, Cessnock Council's used its submission to call for

0: robust public consultation. That's the latest in ABC News. There'll be more at 9.
1: Wonderful stuff. Thank you, Emma. Have a great week. Ken, let's get the latest traffic.
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3: Traffic.
1: Carl Stefan. Oh, my God. That's really funny. I've been just reading. Carl Stefanovic is posting some pretty funny stuff on social media about his freedom from Channel 9. So I'm trying to track down that video. That's very funny that I started off by saying Carl Stefanovic. Anyway, someone who is not Carl Stefanovic. My, oh, my. It's not often I make a slip up like that. That's very funny. Harry Lance, save me.
4: Morning, Paul. That would have been a very interesting replacement for me, I reckon.
1: Yeah, well, who knows? He's free in the market now. Who knows who's coming to the TMC next?
4: No, that's okay. I'm not going anywhere. Not going anywhere. Not now. Having a look around the region, it's a pretty good peak at the moment. We've got a couple of reports of a few things around that we're just checking out to see if it's the case. A mattress, for example, on Newcastle Road, there near Crowder Street at Lambton. Crew's looking for that one, so keep an eye out. It is busy along there, but we normally see it's busy along Newcastle Road during peak between Lambton and Jesmond. A car broken down on Hillsborough Road there at Hillsborough. It was blocking a lane, but it looks like they've moved it out of the way now. So traffic clearing up in the area. And I do see as well around Williamtown, where you mentioned the event earlier, at the airport there, Find a World, pretty heavy traffic there heading their way, of course. Madawi Road, so slow along Madawi Road there, at the roundabout there with Nelson Bay Road as well. So if you're on your way, just allow a little bit of extra travel time and expect that heavy traffic. Looking pretty good on the M1. A good run there at the moment. Trains back up and running on the Hunter Line following an earlier police operation at Sandgate. But as a result of those trains coming to a stop on the line, there are still delays to a number of services. So just make sure you're planning your trip and checking if your normal train is impacted by some of those delays. You can do so with the Transport app or transportnsw.info. The Central Coast and Newcastle Line not impacted. They're all those services look like they're running to time at the moment. And to keep an eye on the roads, you can visit livetraffic.com.
1: Great stuff. Harry Lance, you have a great weekend. Thank you so much.
4: You too. Thank you, Paul.
1: Harry Lance at the Transport Management Centre. Look, sometimes I'm a little bit Bruce Almighty, Evan Almighty. I'll read whatever's in front of me. In this case, I was just quickly trying to find this video. Carl Stefanovic, of course, has now been let go from Channel 9. He will not appear on his ARN show, so that's the radio network. He does a show, it's just started in the last couple of weeks with Eddie McGuire. Haven't listened to it yet, don't know if it's any good, but anyway, he's not going to be on it this week because of the controversy over his independent podcast, which is the Carl Stefanovic Show, as you probably know by now. He uploaded this episode, a very controversial episode, interviewing this UK far-right figure, Tommy Robinson, who has convictions against him for assault, for illegal entry into the US, for stalking, all sorts of allegations against him. Boris Johnson, from a UK Prime Minister, has described him as a far-right thug. So basically, a lot of people in mainstream sort of discourse saying this is not the kind of guy that you should platform. And if you are going to talk to someone like Tommy Robinson, who has spouted a lot of hateful views, you should at least ask him some tough questions. Instead, Carl Stefanovic uploaded an episode where he was sort of palling around with him and having a lot of fun and seeming to, if not challenge the views put by Tommy Robinson, certainly, by implication, endorsing them. Anyway, Carl Stefanovic has just put this on his YouTube page.
5: Hey guys, some weaker. So I'm free. Truly independent.
1: Yes, he is truly independent. He now no longer will make his millions of dollars from today in Channel 9. He might get cancelled from his radio show. But now I guess he is free to platform people with extreme and radical views in his own podcast. So if that's what he wanted, that's certainly what he has got this morning.
6: We've been out on the streets.
7: 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I live at New Lambton Heights.
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1: Partly cloudy today, chance of morning fog, high chance of showers along the coastal fringe, medium chance elsewhere. Looks like the big rain might be behind us now for whatever you've had in the last

0: 24, 48 hours, but the high chance of showers does actually continue. So there's still a high chance that you'll score some kind of rain over the next few days. Tomorrow, looking to see 5 to 10 mil across most of the coastline, and that cloud certainly sticking around for about a week or so. But we are seeing a fair bit of sunshine right now in Newcastle. Let's find out if that's the same at RAF Williamtown, where Exercise Dawn Strike is continuing to unfold. Larice Dixon is there. Hello, Larice.
1: Hello, Paul. I'm currently watching. Now, James Hollingworth is with me. James, there's two planes coming in. What are we about to see?
2: We're about to see two very, very low and just banking now to see 130 Hercules out of Richmond. They're very low, just brushing the leaves off the bottom of the aircraft. They're so low.
1: And they're pretty low.
2: Yes.
1: You know, they're about to head overhead, Paul.
2: 10 seconds out, you hear them come in.
1: 10 seconds out. Not as loud as the fighter jets that have been whizzing over my head for the last 20 minutes, but here we go.
2: You're joking.
0: Wow!
1: So,
0: live
1: on your radio, in my non-professional.
2: Oh, look at that fluff, Larice, look at that fluff off the wing.
1: Oh, we're watching the fluff, Paul, aka the vapor. If I was to describe it, as the plane is heading away from us, there's like this big white cloud, that like it is going through a sonic boom, right? Just tailing it. It's going through its own cloud, as we heard a bit earlier. From Jeff, he explained it to us, and in my non-professional opinion, Paul, those planes that just flew overhead were not as fast or as loud as the jets, but I've sent you back some audio, so I hope you've been feeding that into the program, because it is so loud. I've had my headphones on. I'm with James, as I said before. James, how many years have you been coming to the Dawn Strike for?
2: Oh, this is my second time. 2 years ago we came out, and really, really, wow, what an event then. Had it on the calendar now for 6 months, yeah. So it had to be here.
1: Have you ever seen crowds as big as this?
2: This is crazy. I got here before five, and it was just, I couldn't get a spot a couple hundred metres away, you know, and then everyone's on top of rooftops here and big lenses. There's probably actually more value in the lenses, the camera gear here than the aircraft in the
1: Honestly,
2: air, I think.
1: The camera gear, Paul, that I'm seeing puts our ABC gear to shame. There are camera lenses that are about a metre long, capturing some amazing footage and photographs, better than I can get. We're now looking at a couple of other planes. Do you know what this is coming in, James?
2: The guys next to us, the young guys.
1: What's your name?
3: Grayson.
1: Grayson, can you tell us what's about to fly overhead at the moment?
3: It looks like a C-27J Spartan. So it's a light cargo aircraft. It's like a lighter version of the C-130. So the two ones that we just saw come in, it's a smaller version of that.
1: Smaller version. So are we expecting a bit of a louder sound?
3: Probably more higher pitch. Could be a bit faster. And because it's a lighter aircraft, it might do some cooler stuff. So we'll see.
1: So Grayson, I'm going to let Grayson take some photos. Now, Angus, who you heard from a bit earlier, Paul. Angus, please still take photos if you need to. He doesn't want to miss a thing. How exciting is this, Angus? Like, you've been very vocal in how cool this is. He's about to take some pictures. Here we go.
4: It's beyond belief. Like, just the what they're capable of and how low they're going. It's absolutely amazing. And the weather, too, bringing out the moisture when they're pulling Gs or going fast, the vapour coming off the wings. It's amazing, and especially
1: the vapor is according to everyone the best bit. So that's not normal, is it?
4: No, it's not. You only get it when it's like really moist conditions, or they hit like a certain moisture pocket in the air, and you just see it fluff up and amazing.
1: And what kind of pics have you been able to get today?
4: Oh, everything, like fast, slow, yeah, absolutely incredible. I mean, this does not happen often anywhere, so. It's amazing to see.
1: And you know, we spoke a bit earlier and you camped out overnight. Definitely worth it, do you reckon?
4: Yeah, 100%. I'm doing it again.
1: He's doing it again. Paul, and he hasn't told me whether he's going to school after this, but if his teachers are listening, maybe a bit late. A medical appointment, exactly. That's what everyone's excuse is today. So, look, we're about to see this plane coming in, James.
2: Yeah, it's back to the Hercules. Two Hercules just on a circuit and just coming around this final approach now, coming in very, very low.
1: So they come off the coast, my understanding.
2: Yeah, they came down the coast. These guys were off the coast earlier, off Taree, off Coffs Harbour. I think they did a lot of stuff out there.
1: And then they come overhead. They come towards the RAF base, do a bit of a circle, and then now we're watching them land. So we're getting different views of these planes, Paul. How many more do you reckon, James, are due to come in?
2: We have to ask some guys on the radio. Any more guys?
1: How many, Angus, how many do you reckon are still to come in?
4: Oh,
5: maybe almost 40 aircraft, I reckon.
1: Still.
0: What?
5: Oh, no, no, to come. Oh, to come, there's maybe like four more aircraft. There's a few more.
1: But we have bigger aircraft. They're the ones that are the bulkier, the carriers. Wedge tails. Look, I'm learning all the lingo, Paul. They're just very loud, fast planes, in my opinion. And it's just such a vibe. Everyone, you know, I've talked to a guy who came from Western Sydney. I'm trying to catch a guy who came from Korea. There's someone else from Canada and Alaska. How cool is that? Williamtown is the place to be this morning.
0: The wedge tails, those, of course, are the type where we deployed one to the UAE during the start of the Iran conflict. They kind of look like big jets, but they've got like a massive fin on them, which is the radar. Is that what you spotted, Lorraine?
1: Yes, yes. James, Paul is asking you about the... What was the name of the jet?
0: The wedge tail.
2: Yeah, when it went out probably about an hour and a half ago, and the young fellas here with the radios are saying...
1: Can you describe proper plane terms.
2: Newcastle terms.
1: What does it look like? Because we were talking about the surfboard and Paul's mentioned the fin, but how would you describe it?
2: Well, it's a large multi-array radar on top. It's long and skinny. It looks like a surfboard. It's one of the most high-tech surveillance aircraft out there for aircraft control controlling aircraft.
1: Like radar technology on the plane.
2: Yeah, oh, that's an extraordinary piece of aircraft. I think it's second most expensive aircraft ever produced.
1: Wow.
2: Yeah, something like that in terms of dollars.
1: It does look like there's a foil board or a surfboard on top. So cool. And now that, you know, before I let you go, Paul, I'm still, you know, obviously monitoring all these different planes, but James, what's this one coming into?
2: Okay, so there's the Spartan that the young fella just talked about just then, just going over the top. I've completed a circuit on finals now. Another top.
1: And I've got the best spot. Someone let me their little stool, Paul. Everyone's got a stool. Let me jump up on there before. So, it's been really, really cool. And look, if you haven't been, it happens every 2 years. So it's a very popular event here at Fighter World. And, more to come.
0: Larice, they just need to set up a big screen chuck on the Socceroos match. And nobody has to leave today.
1: Look, I'm not going to throw everyone under the bus, but I have heard that a lot of people have just taken the day. They're going to come to this, and then they're going to go watch the Socceroos. Yeah. So, maybe next year we'll have to chuck a screen up. I know the Women's World Cup's on, so maybe we'll have to do it.
0: There you go. Good stuff. Yeah. Larice Dixon, enjoy. Love what you've brought to us this morning. Thank you.
1: Thanks, Paul. Thank you.
0: Larice Dixon, ABC reporter. She'll bring you a bit of a wrap-up on The Drive Show with Jenny Marchant from all of the planes spotted. How good is that? Just some plane action right live on your radio. It is called Exercise Dawn Strike. Been going down at RAF Williamtown today. I believe it's a biannual event, so I guess you'll have to plan for 2028 to get along to go spot those planes. Fantastic stuff. Buzzing. I'm buzzing, just like they're buzzing the tower at RAF Williamtown. 0487 99 1233 if you want to get in touch this morning. About 13 minutes to 9 o'clock, we've got some important business to get done before 9. We need a winner for our Waitress the Musical giveaway. Double Plus, Night's Accommodation, our two finalists are on the line next.

0: Huey Lewis in the news. Hip to be square, 12:33 ABC Newcastle. The big news, of course, in the media this morning, Karl Stefanovic being let go of Channel 9 immediately. He's leaving the Today Show. He's also leaving Channel 9. This is in the wake of him doing his own independent podcast, which he obviously got permission from Channel 9 to do. But he went and interviewed a guy called Tommy Robinson. Now, this person has convictions for assault, mortgage fraud, using a false passport and contempt of court. He was jailed in October 2024 after he ignored a court order not to repeat lies about a Syrian refugee who had successfully sued him for libel. He's been branded a far-right thug by former Conservative Prime Minister Boris Johnson in the UK. A lot of people sees his views as pretty extreme and radical, and Karl Stefanovic seen palling around with Tommy Robinson and seemingly endorsing his platform in that post. Channel 9 clearly not being very happy with it, sacking him as a result of that. And he also won't turn up on his radio show today that he's got with Eddie Maguire. Steve in Lemon Tree Passage said, I watched Karl Stefanovic's latest episode, and if it's his own show, he should be able to conduct it in an interview how he feels he needs to, and Channel 9 should not be able to sack him for it. Well, I guess it really goes down to the letter of the law when it comes to his contract. I mean, for an ABC employee, you know that we have a fair bit of restriction around, you know, I don't go around giving opinions and that kind of thing, partly because I've got journalism to do and I want to remain independent. I want to give you a fair and balanced approach to all the interviews we give. Might give someone a tough time, but then I'll give someone on the other side of the aisle a tough time as well. And that's the approach. So if it was in the contract or if it was in the terms of employment that Channel 9 said, look, you can go off and do this independent podcast, but you better not do anything that's going to bring your journalism into disrepute, or you're going to go and platform people that are extreme or radical or have, you know, criminal convictions without holding them to account for it, then I guess that's the terms of it. Of course, Karl Stefanovic this morning is trying to spin this as some kind of win. So maybe this is what he wanted all along. Maybe he was actually provoking Channel 9. Obviously, that's just speculation. But the fact that he's already saying, oh, I'm out there and I'm free to do whatever I want now, he's saying he's happy with it. So maybe it's not a great controversy after all.
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1: 1233 or call 1300 33 1233.
0: All right, let's do something fun. Waitress the Musical. All this week we've been G'ing you up, getting you ready to win the tickets. You need to prove to be the best waitress you can be.
4: Figures when information's in its
0: yes, it's time for it. It's time for it. It is time for Waitress the Musical, the final quiz. We have two callers on the line who have responded earlier this morning. They have gone through

0: Through instant death knockout quizzes to be our finalists. A little bit of a coincidence. We have a Roslyn from Warners Bay and a Steve in Warners Bay. Good morning to you, Roslyn.
1: Good morning, Paul.
0: Great to have you back. Now, Steve in Warners Bay, you are also here. Hello to you.
2: Yeah. Hi, Paul.
0: Now, I just need to clarify something. Roslyn, do you know a Steve from Warners Bay?
1: Yeah, I'm married to a Steve.
0: Okay.
1: But it's not, different it's not that Steve.
0: But not this Steve. Steve, do you know a Roslyn from Warners Bay?
2: No, I don't.
0: Okay, very good. Very good. Okay, just to clear that up, we did not have a husband-wife duo competing for this morning. Okay.
2: That would be a good way to go.
0: So you guys have already played the quiz this morning, but we're going to have three questions, so it's going to be the best of three instead of instant death knockout, but it's going to be the same rules. So I'm going to ask a question. You can buzz in to answer. Once you've buzzed in with your name, you can try and answer it. If you get it right, you get a point. If you get it wrong, the other person gets the point, okay? So what that means is after three questions, we will have a winner, okay? You could even win by staying entirely silent, but of course that gives the other person the chance to get the answers right and get the points. So that's basically where we're at. We're going to just launch straight into it. These are questions based on the different breakfast orders that our ABC Newcastle presenters have been given all week. You guys both already told me earlier in the morning, you've taken lots of notes. You've been jotting down the orders like a good waitress would. So do we feel ready to play?
2: Oh, maybe.
0: Roslyn?
1: As ready as I can be.
0: Okay, let's do this. Okay, questions based on the orders that we've been hearing on the radio every day this week. All right. Buzz in. I'll test your buzzers again just before we start. Roslyn?
1: Roslyn.
0: Steve?
2: Steve.
0: All right. Get ready to buzz in when you'd like to answer the questions. As soon as I start asking the questions, you can buzz in if you like. Question one, true or false? Kylie Morris ordered an extra hot, large, skinny, flat white.
2: Steve.
1: Roslyn.
0: Steve.
2: False.
0: That is absolutely correct. She ordered a skinny latte, but with the milk on the side. So, Steve, you have a point here. Roslyn, you need to get a point in on this next question to be in the running still. All right. This one, I'm going to admit, we got a bit tricky here, so just listen up. We've just been told the whole table's meal orders, not the drinks, the meal orders, need to be dairy-free. Tell me everyone on the table who needs their meals modified.
1: Roslyn.
0: Roslyn.
1: Okay. Dairy-free, it would be Christy Dawes.
0: Yes.
1: And Kylie Morris.
0: It is not. Kylie Morris actually had coconut yogurt on her order. And so it would actually be...
1: But she had skinny latte.
0: Ah, but I said the meals. The meals.
1: Oh, yes. Sorry, yes.
0: And
1: okay.
0: It was true. Scott Bevan who had hollandaise on his eggs Benedict.
1: Oh, shouldn't have answered that one.
0: There we go. So I think we have a winner here.
1: Yeah.
0: It would be Steve. I'm so sorry, Roslyn. Thank you for playing.
1: Oh, that's okay. No, good luck to
2: Thanks.
1: Steve.
2: Thank you.
1: Enjoy the show.
0: Very good. A valiant effort for you, Roslyn. Steve in Warners Bay, who are you going to bring?
2: Look, my wife's next to me, so I guess I've got to take her.
0: Yeah. And she is not called Roslyn, to be clear.
2: No.
0: What's your wife's name? Give her a shout out.
2: Bev.
0: Bev. Very good. Steve and Beth from Warners Bay, off to see Waitress the Musical. I will pass you back to my producers. You have won the prize.
2: Before you go.
0: Yeah.
2: Before you go. I have so much more respect for waiters and waitresses after doing this exercise. And I just share with you an experience in Edinburgh 3 years ago when I was with my siblings, where there were seven of us around the table. The waiter took all our orders, no notes, no nothing. They all the orders turned up precisely.
0: Oh, amazing.
2: Correct to the people that ordered them. Amazing job. Anyway, thank you very much.
0: Very good. Thank you, Steve. Steve in Warners Bay has taken out Waitress the Musical. I'll just give you the readout as well, in case you're wondering. Kylie Morris ordered a bowl of granola, but not the toasted one, the raw one, with coconut yogurt and oat milk. So no dairy in her meal order, just in case you were listening and going, hang on a minute. Yeah, we got a bit tricky there. peek behind the scenes, we basically said to every presenter, just go and record your breakfast order. We don't care what it is. We'll take the orders, then we'll figure it out afterwards. So there you go. That is the result of that. What a whole lot of fun that was. Thank you if you played. If you tried to call through and didn't get through, I'm sorry. Obviously, it was always going to be a pretty hotly contested competition. But there you have it. Wonderful stuff. Scott Bevan, of course, will keep you company on Friday mornings, as he always does, backing it up with a bit of Saturday breakfast from 6 a.m. tomorrow morning. I'm sure he's got a wonderful show planned for you. He'll let you know all about it at 9:05 this morning.

0: ABC News. Good morning, I'm Emma Tonkin. New South Wales opposition leader Kelly Sloane's ruled out a public sector wages cap to pay for a decrease in payroll tax revenue if elected next year. Payroll tax cuts for small businesses and a possible new metro for southwestern Sydney are key planks in the opposition's reply to Tuesday's state budget. Ms. Sloane says her policy will exempt about 4,000 businesses from paying payroll tax in New South Wales, with thousands more having reduced taxes. She says public sector cuts instead of a wages cap will help pay for the lost revenue.
1: It means that the anticipated growth across the broader government sector will be trimmed back. So this is back off jobs. And we think that's important. At the moment, the public sector is outpacing the growth of the private sector.
0: Investigations are underway after an 84-year-old aged care resident died in Sydney's West overnight, with police called to the scene. Danuta Kazaki reports.
2: Police and the New South Wales Ambulance Service were called to the aged care home on Evans Road in Rutty Hill around 11:45 last night. It followed reports the body of the 84-year-old woman was found inside the building. Police say a 53-year-old woman, who is believed to be known to the older woman, was arrested at the scene and has been taken to nearby Mount Druitt Hospital for an assessment. A crime scene has been established, with a report to be prepared for the coroner.
0: The New South Wales government says a new bridge will be built over the top of the existing Mitchell's Causeway at Victoria Pass, connecting the Blue Mountains to the Central West, after it was shut in March due to structural concerns. With diversions expected to remain in place for the next year, the state government's announcing more financial support for local businesses impacted by the construction and road closures along the Great Western Highway. Roads Minister Jenny Aitchison says the expanded support package announced today will support around 1,900 businesses.
3: Existing grants for Mount Victoria, Hartley, Little Hartley and Hartley Vale will increase from $10,000 up to $25,000. Eligible businesses in Lithgow, Oberon and Blackheath will now also be able to access grants of up to $10,000.
0: The new bridge will have an additional lane and is expected to be complete in about a year's time. The Minister for the Hunter says a new world-class arena will be a huge economic boost for the region. The Minns government's confirmed the new Newcastle Entertainment Centre will be built adjacent to Hunter Stadium at Broadmeadow. $14 million was committed in this week's state budget for detailed designs for the new arena and to launch a construction tender process. Yasmin Catley says it will be built on the stadium's current northern car park.
4: We know now that it will house up to about 12,000 people. That will be its capacity. And it really will bring a real economic benefit to the town. They are telling us that it will inject more than $40 million a year with 160 events, at least 160 events each year.
0: An Upper Hunter Shire councillor has welcomed a Senate inquiry into Australia Post's retail network as the Merriwell Post Office faces closure. The coalition announced the inquiry after claims Australia Post was planning for rural and regional postal services to be scaled down or absorbed into host businesses such as pharmacies or newsagents. Australia Post says it's committed to supporting the long-term sustainability of licensees in regional areas, and it has found an alternate provider for Merriwell's postal services. Councillor Troy Stoltz says the post office is essential for regional communities.
5: There's some evidence that's come out from the coalition that behind the closed doors there is a plan to downsize the post offices we have, and that's going to be a big impact on regional areas.
0: Excitement's building ahead of the Socceroos' final group match at the FIFA World Cup. Australia will take on Paraguay in San Francisco at midday Australian Eastern Standard Time. Thousands of fans are expected to turn out at live sites across the country to watch the side as they look to secure a spot in the knockout stages. Former Socceroo Alex Brosk says it's a huge game for Australia.
6: You know, it's an odd one because a win, draw obviously guarantees us the next round, but even a loss potentially could see us through. But the equation is simple. You know, there's nothing other than a win that should be on the Socceroos' mind. I hope, you know, we play a lineup that's capable of doing it.
0: Partly cloudy today, a high chance of showers along the coastal fringe, a medium chance elsewhere, light winds, Newcastle heading for tops of 18, 17 degrees in May.

0: Maitland, Singleton and Scone. Cloudy tomorrow with a high chance of showers along the coastal fringe. Cloudy on Sunday. ABC News.
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3: Well, good morning to you. Welcome to Friday. It's been a little bit wet, but in the heart, feeling fine that the end of the working week is just about upon us. And for soccer fans, the weekend is starting in but a few hours, less than a few hours, with the Australia versus Paraguay World Cup match kicking off at midday. Fingers crossed for the Socceroos. Fingers crossed for you. You can get off work on time to go and watch the game. Now, coming up before then, we have some terrific guests to guide us through the morning. First up, he's legendary for pulling on a rugby league jersey, culminating in this moment for his beloved Cronulla Sharks in the 2016 Grand Final against the Melbourne Storm.
4: The siren sounds! Cronulla have won it! Cronulla have won it! 14-12, you can turn the light out now.
5: And to all you people back in the Shire, turn your porch lights off because we're coming home with a trophy.
6: Cronulla, premiers in 2016.
3: And the man saying turn off those porch lights was none other than Paul Gallen, leading the Sharks to their first ever premiership. Well, this morning, Paul has pulled on not a jersey or boxing gloves because he's also a professional boxer, or has been, but he's pulling on walking shoes. He's part of the long trek from Sydney to Newcastle for the Mark Hughes Foundation to raise money and awareness for brain cancer research. And Paul will be joining us for a chat very shortly. Talking the talk and walking the walk. This man can do everything. Well, from rugby league to the round ball, and apparently, you know, in a few hours, it's tools down and Socceroo scarves on for the Australia versus Paraguay match in the World Cup. So we're going to be looking at so-called sickie rights to see if you can watch the World Cup and keep your job. So before you make that call to the boss, you know, bunging on a cough or a sore throat, you'd better listen. Although we are not guaranteeing anything here, either with your job or how the Socceroos will go. Just want to make that clear. We have our mystery song and today's features, the word down in the title. So songs were down in the title. And my choice is from 1974, although the version we're going to hear is from 1991 and features not one but two huge voices. And when one of those singers recorded this song originally, he involved a lot of other voices, including the Captain and Tennille. Remember them? I think it was Love Will Keep Us Together was their big hit, and also members of the Beach Boys. And while this singer didn't write the words, it's a song of defiance for love. I'm trying not to say too much since you guess it straight away just about every week. Have I already said too much? Have you worked out what that song is involving down in the title? Well, also, on this day in 1997, the first of J.K. Rowling's phenomenally successful Harry Potter book series, Harry Potter and the Philosopher's Stone, was published. The seven novels in the series have sold more than 600 million copies, generating about $7.7 billion. I wonder how much that is per word. And on this day, in 2018, arise Sir Barry. Not so much dancing but bending the knee when B.G. Barry Gibb was knighted by then Prince Charles at Buckingham Palace. And talking of music, the man behind this.
7: And they could never, ever tear us apart.
3: And so many other In Excess hits is now rolling home musically, kind of like this.
8: I'd be wrong.
3: That's the new single by former In Excess keyboardist and these days country singer-songwriter and farmer Andrew Farris. And we'll be speaking with Andrew from the US next hour. That's all coming up here on 12:33 ABC Newcastle and ABC Upper Hunter. But up next,

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0: Now, whether it's through knowing a loved one, a friend or a colleague who has gone through it, or because of those in the news dealing with it, such as former Australian of the Year, Richard Scollier, brain cancer is infamous for being a hard slog. And with very low survival rates, about 1,600 Australians die from brain cancer each and every year. Let me give you that statistic again and think about all the lives entwined around this and impacted by it. 1,600 Australians die from brain cancer every year. Yet the brain cancer journey and the research and search for a cure is made a little less arduous thanks to the extraordinary work of the Mark Hughes Foundation. And with the NRL's Beanie for Brain Cancer round underway, with a win by the Rabbitohs last night, the work of the foundation, started by former Knight and brain cancer battler Mark Hughes, is helped along appropriately by a hard slog. Now, 85 people are trekking from Sydney to Newcastle, arriving at Hunter Stadium on Sunday, just in time for the Knights game against the West Tigers. And among those taking part in the Big Three trek is Cronulla Sharks legend, boxer, media commentator, Paul Gallen, who is about to talk the talk while walking the walk. Paul Gallen, good morning to you.
2: Yeah, good morning, mate. I can tell you it's a decent pace, this walk. We got started about 5:30 this morning. We're just past Collaroy Life Saving Club. And as I said, it's not a stroller, definitely. It's a pretty brisk pace. It's going good so far.
0: And only about 130K to go, mate.
2: Yeah. Probably, I don't know how many we've done actually at the moment. Maybe 130K to go. But yeah, I think today's the biggest day. So today's about 55 to 60K, ooh, I think, in the last couple of days. But the last day is about 35K. So we do most of it today, 40-odd K tomorrow, and then 35K on the Sunday to finish it off. But it's been good. As I said, it's been a cracking pace. And yeah, it was an early start this morning. I've had a couple of coffees already.
0: And you worked last night, as I saw you looking resplendent in that khaki beanie you were wearing on the coverage. How on earth did you get talked into doing this trek?
2: Well, I've wanted to do it for a couple of years, but the past couple of years I've had a sort of events on with the boxing at the Sunnyvale fight last year. I think I'd won the previous year before that. So I've been able to do it. So this year got nothing on and as I said, I've always wanted to do it, so here I am jumping on board, and I can tell you what, I'm not a man who does too well after not much sleep, and after last night getting back to about 11:30, falling asleep about midnight, up at 4 o'clock, 4 hours sleep, I'm not coping too well, but we're getting by, it's all for good cause, and trying to raise plenty of money, and look, the Mark Hughes Foundation has raised millions, I think almost $30 million for this over the past 10 years. So If you're able to donate, go to the Mark Hughes Foundation and donate if you can, or just try and buy a beanie over the weekend.
0: Paul, you would have played against Mark, I imagine. What are your memories of that particular Knights player, of Mark Hughes, and what do you think of the man and health advocate he's grown into?
2: Oh, a fantastic player. I won two premierships at the Newcastle Knights, and you know, to think that he survived brain cancer is a testament to how tough he is and what he's done over the past 10 years to raise money and awareness for brain cancer and where the Mark Hughes Foundation is now. I've got to be honest, I don't think even he could have dreamed of where it's at and how big this has become. And I think he's got something like 30 or 40 professors or people studying brain cancer trying to work out how to find a cure. So hopefully in the not-too-distant future, we can find some sort of cure. We can stop people passing away from this terrible disease, particularly children. I'm on a walk at the moment. I was talking to a guy this morning, and his six-year-old son was diagnosed with brain cancer. Now, thankfully, he's been able to survive at the moment, and he's getting through it, and he's 2 years into remission. So hopefully, I think what he told me this morning, if you can get the 3 years, the likelihood of him being able to survive is like 90%. So hopefully the next 12 months is good news for the family, and he can get by and the kid can live a normal life.
0: Yeah. I think that little one you're referring to, Paul, correct me if I'm wrong, is part of what's called the Sharks Have Heart

0: team. This is a group that is trekking with you.
1: That's exactly right. They are, and they're a group of businessmen. A couple of builders involved. I was talking to them this morning. I think they've raised about $150,000 so far for this trek alone. So far, I think we're up to about close to $400,000 we've raised for this with these 85 people so far. So I know the goal is $500,000. I hope we can get there. And it'd be fantastic to raise as much money as we can for brain cancer.
0: Absolutely. Apart from the Sharks Have Heart team, who are among your fellow trekkers? Who else is doing the hard slog with you?
1: I've actually got a couple of Newcastle legends walking about 2 or 3 metres in front of me at the moment, Billy Pete and Adam Muir. So they're there in front of me. Chris Houston, Sean Lane, Jamie Bure, a couple of former NRL players. They're also on the trek, and plenty of general public. So 85 people walking at the moment, and we're just past Collaroy and heading up to top of the Northern Beaches. So we jump on a ferry and head over to the Central Coast.
0: Oh, well, that's good. You can have a bit of a relax on the ferry.
1: Actually, we jumped on a ferry this morning. We walked from Allianz Stadium to Circular Quay and then jumped on a ferry, head over to Manly, and I fell asleep on the ferry. when I got there, so hopefully I survived the ferry ride over to Edelong.
0: Paul, NRL players are seen as, and almost marketed as, almost supermen, and we forget how you are all flesh and blood, heart and soul. How important do you reckon rounds like this one, the Beanie for Brain Cancer round, is to not just raise awareness and funds for brain cancer research, but it reminds all of us that you're just like us. You are facing the same battles. You are dealing with the same frailties. You are human beings.
1: Yeah, exactly right. And it is a bit of a, notion out there that the league players can be Superman, but the fact is we're not. We're human beings, and we're just like everybody else. And when you actually get to know someone who does play rugby league, people are quite amazed by how normal we actually are. So, but to raise awareness for a great cause like this is fantastic. And I mean, the NRL and NRL players do a hell of a lot for the community, not just for brain cancer, a lot of different causes. And one thing about NRL players is that they're always willing to give. They're always willing to give their time, help raise money. So I think it's probably an area that they don't get credit enough for, NRL players and the NRL. Everyone's quick to jump on someone when they've done something wrong, and I know, unfortunately, these days, the bad story sells more papers than the good story, but let me tell you, there's a whole lot of rugby league players doing some very good things out there in the community, and unfortunately, it's probably not recognised enough. But certainly this one is. The Mark Hughes Foundation is one of the bigger foundations in the game, and we're raising funds for it and awareness for it. So that's a fantastic cause.
0: Yeah, absolutely. Now, obviously, coffee is helping, but in terms of pain relief, mate, having played NRL for 18 years, as you did, you've been a professional boxer, so you understand pain, but 150 kilometres of walking in just over 2.5 days, how do you prepare for what's ahead? How do you deal with the pain?
1: Mate, just head down, bum up, and keep going. As you can tell right now, I'm actually breathing a little bit. I'm sucking the big ones as I'm trying to talk to you. We're walking up a hill, and one thing I don't cope with well is hills. My little short legs have to take about twice as many steps as other people. So I am breathing at the moment, as you can probably tell. But, we're going okay. And as I said, just head down, bum up. Plenty of water on the way, a few coffees. And as you were talking to a bloke before, he said, mate, whenever we stop, eat more than you think. I said, why? What if you feel sick? He goes, mate, because when you get going later on in the day, you need that energy in your body to keep going. So he said, sugar. Sugar's the secret. He actually said, flat Coke. I said, mate, I don't have time to make Coke flat. How do I make Coke flat anyway? just leave the lid open. I said, sorry, mate. I don't know. Anyway, he opened up his bag. He had about two bowls of Coke that are flat. So he's well prepared. He's an experienced campaigner, clearly.
0: Yeah, take his bag. Now, I'm sorry to making you breathe hard, and I thank you for yarning, but in a couple of days when you walk into the Hunter Stadium, you never liked going there as a player. How are you feeling about entering Hunter Stadium at the end of all this? Will that add to the pain?
1: No, I'll be fine, mate. I've been retired for a number of years now, and look, the last time I did play there, I was actually beaten, so I think the last 4 or 5 times I played there, I reckon we won by 50 or 60 points, the majority of them. And then the last time I played there in my last year, 2019, they actually beat us. So they got the last laugh, so to speak. But

0: yeah, look, this is all for a good cause, and yeah, I'll be fine. I'm pretty sure that hopefully most of the Newcastle Knights fans have forgotten about it, and they'll forgive me. And the fact I'm doing this and helping a former great out, they'll forgive me even more, and things will be fine.
1: You'll be welcomed, Paul, especially if you're wearing a blue and red jersey.
0: Yeah, I don't know if that'll happen, mate.
1: So good to yarn with you. I appreciate you taking time out, and more power to you for doing this, being part of the trek and helping raise awareness and funds for the Mark Hughes Foundation.
0: No dramas. Thanks. See you later.
1: Good on you. Take it easy. Paul Gallen on the road, talking the talk and walking the walk and breathing ever heavier. I wonder how many coffees he can have to reduce the pain. At 20 past nine, a few down songs coming in. This one here from Rob of Newcastle. A great down song is "Put Down That Weapon" by Midnight Oil. Yeah, that is a beauty. That is a superb one. It's not the one I've chosen, Rob, just quietly. But I do like that song off the Diesel and Dust album. Meg from Rothbury, I'm not sure if this is a song or if you're telling me about your travel. Going down the road feeling bad, writes Meg from North Rothbury. It is a song, apparently. It is a song, I'm being told. I don't know that one. I'm going to have to hear it. 0487 99 1233 is how you can get your down songs through to me. In a moment, News Extra with Nikki. Straight after the church. Oh, we did Under a few weeks ago. Here's Under the Milky Way. Or Down the Milky Way, perhaps.

0: mid-North Coast resident these days, Mr. Steve Kilby. I'd say good morning, except he's touring America at the moment with that very band, The Church. I wonder how it's going, because they have become legends. So I imagine even in America, it is quite the thing to do that tour for him, especially with songs like that. At 26 past nine. Oh, by the way, it's called Under the Milky Way, or Down the Milky Way, since we're doing Down today for our song titles for Mystery Song, which is coming up. But before all of that,
1: extra, extra, read all about.
0: Nikki Elliott, good morning to you.
2: Good morning to you.
0: How are you?
2: I'm extremely well, thank you.
0: Extremely well.
2: Fighting fit.
0: All of those things.
2: All of those things. And I have a bit of a community service announcement from authorities in Texas. If you happen to spot a big giraffe with rounded ears wandering around Texas Hill Country, please, please give them a call and let them know, because Gracie the giraffe has done a runner. She vanished from Cedar Hollow Ranch 4 or 5 days ago now. She's been on the run.
0: Is that a zoo?
2: It's a private ranch. And I suppose the exotic animals ownership is a different kind of story. Let's just say in the US they can keep animals that we can't keep on our farms and in our backyards. But she's done a runner and no one can find her. Somehow this giraffe has managed to evade capture in Texas for several days. And
0: keeping her head down, perhaps. Maybe.
2: According to the ranch manager, the way she was able to escape was because she's not like normal giraffes. The normal giraffes just stay in the area of the ranch where they get fed. But Gracie decided to take herself off into the high country, into the high terrain. Uh-huh. And they do have a high game fence, but because giraffes don't climb rocks, there was no fence up there. So Gracie took herself off and she went rock climbing. It's such an image of these spindly legs. And she managed to take herself over the rocks and away. And since then she's been out. She's been living her best life around the countryside. She has been spotted on multiple game cameras at surrounding ranches. But, of course, they're not monitored all the time. And when somebody finally has a wee squeeze through the vision, they go, oh, there's a giraffe.
0: That?
2: By the time they all get in their cars and go there, she's moved on.
0: Oh, my.
2: So authorities are a bit perplexed. The real county sheriff says he's dealt with everything from missing bulls to chimpanzees, or probably chimpanzees, he'd probably say, chimpanzees. Never a giraffe. And as he points out, it's not like someone can just pull up in a pickup truck and just take her.
0: No.
2: So where is she?
0: So she's still at large.
2: She's still at large. In fact, there have been some false reports that she's been found. The sheriff says that's not true. Gracie's owner has hired helicopters to look for her, but there's like 900 square miles of rugged terrain, and they're describing it as the Swiss Alps of Texas, and we know she can climb rocks. Mm. So she's living her best life, but they are a bit concerned because there's mountain lions, there's coyotes. She could fall into a canyon and break a leg.
0: There's Texans.
2: There's Texans who like shooting stuff. Oh, okay. I suppose, okay, have you ever heard what a giraffe sounds like?
0: No.
2: Maybe they could go out and listen. This is, okay, I must point out this, it's very hard to find audio of giraffes humming because they hum to each other at nighttime.
0: Oh.
2: But I think a lot of it we can't hear with our ears. This is a giraffe in a zoo. They hum at night just to bond.

0: go. You could go out and listen, I suppose, couldn't you?
1: That's the giraffe going.
0: They call it humming. Anyway,
1: call it snoring.
0: It sounds. He might just be displeased with something, not enough carrots. Mm. They are going to try, if they can locate her, to lure her into an enclosure with her favourite food. If that fails, they're just going to resort to a dart to sedate her, and then I don't know how they're going to move her from there. Anyway, anyone who sees Gracie is asked to contact the sheriff's office. We could put a picture of her on our socials, but...
1: Mugshot.
0: There hardly seems a point, does there? Although no. I have been told she's a certain kind of giraffe that has round ears. So if you see a giraffe with, say, pointy ears, it's the wrong giraffe. Anyway, there we go. You could just try looking up, I suppose, as well.
1: Everything is bigger and weirder in Texas.
0: And taller and spottier.
1: Exactly. Nikki Elliott, thank you.
0: No worries.
1: With that news extra piece.
2: Weather.
1: Partly cloudy with a high chance of showers along the coastal fringe and a medium chance elsewhere in the Hunter. Light winds. Daytime maximum temps between 14 and 17. Right now, temperatures-wise, Cessnock 12, Gosford 13, Currumbong in the southwest of Lake Macquarie 13, Maitland Airport 12, which would make it Rutherford, I guess, if it's Maitland Airport. Shall we go with Rutherford? 12 degrees. Mangrove Mountain, 11. Murray War, 10. Murrurundi Gap, 7. Nobby's Wee Begamba, 14. Singleton, 14 as well. Tocal, 10. And Williamtown, which is also the airport, I guess, 12 degrees. As for tomorrow, what you can expect for your weekend is a somewhat soggy weekend. The forecast is pretty much the same as today. Cloudy with showers across the Hunter, especially along the coastal fringe. Temps unlikely to climb much above 17. Same again for Sunday. Cloudy showers and 14 to 17 degrees is the expected temp.
2: Traffic.
1: Just how we like it on a Friday. Everyone's at home waiting for the Australia versus Paraguay game, I think. Speaking of which, we're speaking to a labour law expert very shortly about how not to get sacked while still watching the game. So that might come in handy for you. Nonetheless, at the moment, all quiet out on the road. No crashes we can see on the screen. No breakdowns we can see on the screen. No traffic lights flashing orange. This is good. But if you're out on the road and you've seen something different to all of that and think, people should know about this, please let us know. Text in only if it's safe to do so, legal to do so. Don't get a fine on account of us. 0487 99 1233 is how you can send that through. And thank you for the text coming through with down songs. I'm going to play mine in a second for mystery songs. So there is Watership Down from Helen. That's a nice choice. That's a beautiful song. Thank you, Helen, for reminding us of that one. There's this one by The Quo. Down, down, down, down, down. It's nice and gentle, like Watership Down, really, isn't it? What was that song called? Bright Eyes, wasn't it, from Watership Down, I think? That one, though, Status Quo. Also recommended by Doug from New Lambton, as that was, Down Among the Dead Men by Flesh and the Pan. Good choice. And I'm Down by the Beatles. There's a couple of Down ones we could have chosen by the Fab Four. Downtown by Priscilla Clark. That's different to Down Down, I guess. Downtown by Priscilla Clark and Down Down by Status Quo. Doug, thank you for all of those suggestions. And the one before, Going Down the Road, that I was like, who sang that? It was originally done by Big Bill Brunzi and was also covered by The Grateful Dead, a texter has told me. Thank you very much for that. And also, I'm Down by the Hollies is another suggestion by Doug. Doug, you have gone into overtime here with Down songs, mate. In a tick, my mystery song for Down.
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3: 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Professor Matt Dunn.
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2: So I've heard your down songs. Here's my down song, because it's our mystery song today. The theme is down, not the mood of the music. It's the word in the title, down. Although there may be a little of down as well as defiance. Defiance for love in this song. When Elton John recorded this originally in 1974 for his Caribou album, he was under huge pressure to get it done and to get it right. And it apparently showed in the studio. He was, by all accounts, not in a good mood when he recorded this. As well as singing Bernie Taupin's words about love, Elton enlisted some extraordinary voices for the backing vocals, including Captain and Tennille, and members of the Beach Boys, because that band had inspired Elton with this song. When you think of the big harmonies in it, you may well hear echoes of the Beach Boys. So when Elton performed this at Wembley Arena in the early 90s, on a couple of occasions, he had another extraordinary voice with him, that of George Michael, and the live duet released in 91 was a massive hit, reaching number one in both the US and Britain. So for my mystery song, my mystery down song, here's Elton John and George Michael singing Elton's Don't Let the Sun Go Down on Me.

0: Two amazing voices. So sad that we have to lament one of those voices is gone, but always lives on in songs like that. George Michael, along with Elton John, there, the writer of the music of my down song, mystery song, Don't Let the Sun Go Down on Me. Keep sending your down suggestions in, by the way, 0487 99 1233. So songs that have down in the title. This person is all about up that we're about to speak with.
1: He lays it up in the penalty spot and it's a goal.
2: Well played, Barron goes left to south. Well played, the cutout pass to Jamie Fassard and she's over.
3: There's the goal for Newcastle.
1: What a time to be alive.
0: Nothing down about any of that commentary. Bridget Murphy, good morning to
4: Hello.
0: You.
4: Hello.
0: How are you?
4: Yeah, good.
0: Can you think of a down song?
4: Obviously Down Under.
0: Yeah, well then.
4: That works. But there's also a song from that was big when I was in high school. It's like an R&B song. It's called Down, but I can't remember who it's by, which I know is no help. Let's and I know what your question's going to be. Can you sing it? And my answer is no.
0: No, I'm not going to ask
4: Absolutely
0: you to do
4: not.
0: That.
4: Absolutely
0: now, why would
4: not.
0: I
4: No
0: do
4: one
0: that?
4: Needs that. No one needs that on their radio.
0: Oh, dear. Hey, big day. Are you going to be watching the soccer?
4: I'm going to hopefully be watching the soccer, as you can hear, live, currently at work.
0: Yes.
4: So midday, I will aim to have eyeballs on a television. Yeah. I'm hoping the world of news doesn't come in my way. Mm.
0: See, Murphy's Law, so to speak. It's going to happen now.
4: Word straight out of my mouth, Scott. Uh-huh. I have a bad feeling.
0: Mm-hmm.
4: But anyway, yes, very exciting day. Australia v Paraguay in the final stages of the group stages in the World Cup. Big, big game. And this is obviously so that the Socceroos can progress to the round of 32.
0: Yeah.
4: And essentially, you know, the group stages into round stages is always a weird one in terms of who qualifies and how. The long story short is obviously Australia need to win or draw to progress. There is a way that if they lose, they could still go through, but it's getting more and more sketchy. There was a result early today that has made it a little bit, I guess, tougher. Ecuador beat Germany 2-1.
0: Right.
4: Which basically means that now Ecuador have pushed Australia a bit further down, that if Australia to lose, it's a whole thing. And there's two games as well at the moment underway that if Australia lose, the results of those games could push us out of the World Cup. So win or draw has to be.
0: Okay.
4: Which, I mean, it's also what we want. I mean, a win.
0: A win would be good.
4: A draw, you know, we'll take what we
0: can. The draws do my head in.
4: Yeah.
0: All these
4: Just
0: draws.
4: Just do golden point.
0: That's
4: Get a bit
0: it.
4: Of rugby league in it.
0: Yeah, well, what do they call it? I'm showing my total lack of knowledge. You know, that kickoff
4: extra
0: thing.
4: Extra time, yeah.
0: Will they
4: do a bit of extra time? Yeah. We saw that, obviously, the heart palpitations I had at that Jets grand final qualifier that didn't go our way. Do a bit of that.
0: Yeah, exactly.
4: Anyway.
0: From the, okay, that kicks off at midday and the games are theoretically 90 minutes long.
4: Yeah. About-ish.
0: About 3 hours.
4: One to watch, of course, is Connor Metcalf, a Newcastle boy.
0: Yes.
4: He was crucial in that opening game against Turkey, scored a goal there. And, you know, there's been a lot of commentary about, you know, who should be starting, who should be where.
0: Mm.
4: SBS commentator David Bashir, of course, a very prominent commentator, he singled out and said Connor Metcalf will be key in this game against Paraguay. So Socceroos should win this one, Paraguay a bit further down in terms of world rankings. But, of course, knock on wood. There you go.
0: I can hear it. Yep.
4: There we go.
0: There we go.
4: So fingers and toes crossed and hopefully Connor has a great game.
0: No Murphy's Law on that result, please.
4: Please, no.
0: Please. NRL.
4: Mm.
0: Lots been happening off the field at the Knights
4: yeah.
0: in terms of folk, I was going to say coming and going, but it appears to be going.
4: Couple going, yes. Of course, yesterday the Brisbane Broncos broke the news that Dane Gagai will be returning to his club where he made his NRL debut in 2011. So he only played 6 games for the Broncos. Before then, he moved on to the Knights and then the Bunnies and then back to the Knights. And he is now this round with the game on Sunday against the West Tigers will overtake Andrew Ettinghausen as the player who's played the most NRL games at centre. So, you know, Dane's played more than 320 NRL matches. Vast majority of those have been at centre. So it's going to be a big loss, I think, for the Newcastle Knights. Definitely not popular amongst a lot of fans. Gags is one of the fan favourites, you know.
0: Yeah.
4: referred to as the Shiraz, the fine wine of the team. But the Knights have kind of, in some commentary here and there, have made it somewhat clear that they weren't prepared to extend Dane Gagai's contract. He made it clear that he wanted to at least go for one more year, and the Broncos will be the team that will allow him to do that. So bittersweet. Good for Gags that he'll be continuing his career, but sad that it won't be here.
0: And Tyson Gamble?
4: Yes, this came out overnight. Tyson Gamble, who was playing a lot, obviously, in the NRL the last few seasons, and that 2023 run, especially where we had that home semi-final here against the Raiders. He was crucial to that campaign alongside Jackson Hastings. But Tyson Gamble this year, with Dylan Brown coming to the club, Fletcher Sharp moving into that halves sort of area, and Sandon Smith, also one of the most underrated signings, in my opinion, for the Knights this year, has sort of pushed Tyson Gamble out of the starting side and out of the NRL side. So he's been in New South Wales Cup, but he will from next year be going to Catalans Dragons, which is a French side that play in the UK Super League. He's off to the Super League. Very versatile player. He can play hooker. He can play halves. He's a great utility, a good 14. Off to the UK or to France to play in the UK.
0: All the best there for Tyson Gamble. Closer to home again, how do you think the Knights will go? Home game on Sunday, and of course the Beanie for Brain Cancer round.
4: Huge round, yes.
0: And of course that's all about Mark Hughes Foundation, Mark being one of ours. How do you think they'll go against the Tigers with all of that emotion in the arena?
4: Yeah, I think it always has been a bit of a lift for the Knights. It's gone this morning that it is fully sold out. So if you haven't got tickets for Sunday, very sorry, you probably won't be able to get in. Very important round, very special round for the Knights community. In terms of the game on the field, this will be, I think, chalk and cheese to the Knights side that we saw against the Tigers earlier this year in Campbelltown. That was a game that I was on the sideline, made that trip, and it was very hard to watch as a Knights fan because the Tigers tore the Knights apart.
0: The Tigers' fortunes have changed a lot.
4: Yes, it's funny. Both teams have kind of gone the other way since that game. The Tigers were exceptionally strong and a lot of commentary was about, oh, is this their finals year push? Things have slipped off for the Tigers. The Knights, they had a sort of a bit of a blip at that point in the season. They've recovered largely. I mean, it was a close game against the Dragons. They've largely recovered. On Sunday, they'll have Kalen Ponga back from Origin. They'll have Dylan Lucas back for Origin. Mostly full strength, aside from Pasami Solo, who is out basically for the rest of the season with injury. But full strength for the Newcastle Knights.
0: So, who's going to win?
4: I think the Knights will win.
0: Okay.
4: And the other key thing that might make it a tight margin is both Adam Dewey and Alex Twal are back for West Tigers. Okay. And they're coming back from long-term injury.
0: Key players. Before I let you go, the NRLW kicks off literally next week.
4: Yes, and the Knights are in the opening game of the season. So mark next Thursday night on your calendar. The Knights will be travelling to Cronulla to face the Sharks in the season opener. We'll have that on ABC Radio. But it is an interesting season, I think, for the Knights. Of course, first year post Jesse Southwell, Kira Dibb returns to the club. I spoke to Kira Dibb the other day. You'll hear her on Sport Hunter with Nick Gill tomorrow. But I think this is going to be a really big year for Kira Dibb. She has a lot of responsibility to guide the Knights to hopefully a premiership.
0: Do you think that's possible?
4: I think
0: it's possible because they're on the field. But
4: we've got a lot of the squad that have been now working together closely for several seasons. And now with Kira coming back, she was part of the team that won a premiership here with the Knights. So she is a very strong player. She'll be linking up with Georgia Roach, who you'll hear from next week ahead of the kickoff. And they've got an exceptional halves partnership and a lot of experience. With those two, Olivia Higgins, of course, at hooker this season, and Yasmin Clydesdale as captain, I think we're on for a good one.
0: Let's have that. And we will be hearing you quite a bit, I imagine, on the NRLW coverage
4: throughout this season here and there. Of course, we have select games because the games clash here and there, but we'll get on as much as we can.
0: We get to hear Bridget Murphy and hear the NRLW.
4: Yes.
0: Win-win.
4: Win.
0: And hopefully win for the Knights.
4: Fingers crossed.
0: Win-win-win.
4: Fingers crossed.
0: Good on you, Bridge.
4: Thanks, Scott.
0: And I hope the news doesn't get in the way of watching the footy. We're talking the footy. In a tick, we're going to find out how you can keep your job and watch the game by taking a sickie. Another-

0: Green Tech, time of your life. And then in parentheses, the less positive, good riddance. It is 7 minutes to 10 here on 1233 ABC Newcastle and ABC Upper Hunter. Well, we just heard Bridge previewing the much-anticipated Socceroos World Cup match against Paraguay. So on a day like this, when the national team needs to win, or maybe draw, to get a shot at World Cup glory, you can imagine it's going to be a match that could well stop a nation. However, that does beg the question, just how many people will be chucking a sickie to watch our Socceroos? Will your office, your factory, your staff room be a ghost town, say, come midday? And should you maybe just be up front and ask the boss for special leave to watch the match? Can you get special leave for such a thing? Let's find out before any of us get into trouble. Professor Shay McChrystal is a professor of labour law at the University of Sydney. So we are talking to the right person here. Shay, you would know how to keep us out of trouble.
1: I hope so. Good morning.
0: Good morning. Now, chucking a sickie seems to be a proud Australian tradition when it comes to sport, if the sport is big enough. So are we as workers allowed to fake illness when we've got a team to support?
1: No, we're not. Okay. We're not allowed to fake illness. We of course, can ask to use our annual leave. We can use our annual leave for whatever we want. But our sick leave is there for when we're actually sick and not able to work.
0: Okay. Now, on that issue of sickness, surely the boss can pick up that the voice at the other end with that cough or the sniffle is a means for rolling his or her eyes, going, this is not real. So can they insist a worker come in?
1: Well, it's going to depend, like, on that circumstance. If a worker is phoning and saying, I'm sick and I can't make it in, you know, they can say, you need to come in. The worker can say, I can't come in. And in that circumstance, the best option is for the worker to get a medical certificate to demonstrate that the request for sick leave is a genuine request.
0: Okay. But, gee, it must be hard if you are genuinely sick that you are trying to convince the boss that this is not a sickie.
1: On this day. Well, I mean, again, that's, I suppose, what medical certificates are for, right? Yeah, so...
0: Good point.
1: Hop along to the doctor.
0: Now, that other option you suggested, let's talk about legitimately arranging special leave. So should we just be up front and apply for leave to go to the pub and watch it on the big screen or again?
1: Absolutely. So there's no such thing as special leave to attend a sporting event. What there is annual leave. So we've all got a right as, you know, employees to 4 weeks of annual leave a year. And what we do with that annual leave is entirely up to us. If you want to take a day of annual leave and spend the whole day at the pub, great for you. There's no problem with that at all. The question, though, is whether your employer is going to approve your request for annual leave. So you don't have an automatic right to annual leave to take it any day that you want at any notice time that you want. So the employer has to consider your request and they have to be reasonable about it. And if you've left that request right to the last minute, that's going to be harder for them to say yes because they've got a business to run, they've got operational needs. But if you've asked for that leave, you know, in advance and they don't have a reason to say no, then, you know, they're likely to say yes because what you do with your leave is up to you.
0: But Shay, the Socceroos, we don't know if they're going to win or lose, and if they win, they're going to be back on the field in a few days. We can't give much notice here.
1: No, we can't, but businesses need to be able to run. Businesses need to be able to have an understanding of how many workers they're going to have available for them at any particular time. And so really the best course of action if you are a diehard soccer fan and you want to be able to take that time off is to book those days well in advance. Right, in your calendar to give your employer, you know, lots of notice that this is when you're intending to take annual leave so that they can say yes. You can always down the track decide that you're not going to take leave on that day, you know, reverse the leave in that event. But the safest course of action if you think you're going to need the day off is to get in there nice and early, be really honest and apply for your annual leave.
0: Do you think we should have enshrined in law a sports special leave day or the if any employer sacks his worker today is a bum leave?
1: I don't know, I'm afraid. I think, you know, when we start to say that sporting events should have their own leave, then there's lots of other people who don't follow sport, and where are their particular days, you know, for their particular major cultural events and other things. This starts to become a very big impost on business. You know, if you think about the number of public holidays we have and the amount of leave that we have already. And as I said, in these cases, we just need to be honest with our employers, and our employers are reasonable people. They're going to have an honest conversation with you. If they can't accommodate the leave request, it's for operational reasons. You know, the business requires the workers there. You know, I think one of the nice things that's happening today is in lots of businesses around Australia, they're putting the soccer on in the lunchroom because it's happening at lunchtime. So lots of people will be able to participate and have a great time with their colleagues watching some of the games. So, you know, I think in these cases, honesty is absolutely the best policy. But if you are being dishonest, there can be consequences for that, because if you're claiming an entitlement to sick leave that you're not entitled to, then that's being dishonest with your employer, and that can lead you down the misconduct path. So it's best not to do that.
0: You have led us along the right path there, Professor Shay McChrystal, for which we are grateful. You're keeping us out of trouble.
1: I hope so.
0: Go the Socceroos, right?
1: Yes, indeed.
0: Ah, good. Thanks so much.
1: Thank you.
0: See you later. Professor Shay McChrystal there, who is an expert on